0: for very long, but there's a story attached to it. A story begins in the kind of place you immediately associate with absolute silence. No, not a graveyard. A chess club. It is silent, isn't it? And into this silence of concentration, there intruded...
1: London City Chess Club.
2: Is Mr. Agard there?
1: Sorry, sir, I haven't seen him yet. This is the steward of the club. May I take a message? We're expecting him.
2: I see. My name is Champer. My address is 46 Edison Mews East. He knows. We've had some contact by way of Agard's insurance business.
1: Yes, sir. And the message?
2: I want to see him about a policy. Tell him it's rather urgent. I want him at my house tomorrow evening at 7:30 sharp.
1: Very well, sir. I'll tell him as soon as he gets in. Mr. Agard, sorry to disturb you, sir.
3: Just a moment, steward. There. Now, your move. Now, steward.
1: A most important telephone message for you, sir. Came in about half an hour ago before you came in. Otherwise, I would never have disturbed you. From a Mr. Champer, sir.
3: Champer. Strange name. Oh, yes. Yes, perhaps I do know him. May I have the message, steward?
0: That was all. That was all until the next evening. A little bit after 7 o'clock on a streetcar, this quiet little insurance salesman, John Agard, said to the conductor of the streetcar...
3: I beg your pardon. Does this car take me to Edison Mews East? I've never been out there before, you see. I'm not...
4: Yes, you're all right, mister. Take you about 20 minutes from here.
3: Oh, thank you. Thank you very much.
4: I'll call it out for you if you like.
3: Oh, yes. Thank you again. Thank you very much. I beg your pardon. May I trouble you for the right time, please?
5: It's 7:35.
3: I am right for Edison Mews East, aren't I?
5: Back one block to the car line.
3: Oh, thank you. I beg your pardon, Constable.
6: Yes, sir?
3: I am looking for a Mr. Champer. In Edison Mews East, I have an appointment. It's insurance. Do you happen to know the gentleman officer?
6: Oh, I'm afraid not, sir.
3: Oh, dear, and my date was for 7:30. Is it much past that now?
6: 7:45, sir. Steeple chimes just struck the 3:15.
3: Oh, thank you. Thank you very much indeed. I'm sorry to have troubled you, officer.
0: He seemed a worried little man, John Agard, upset over his difficulty in finding Mr. Champer, and he was still worried, apparently, about an hour later, when his next-door neighbors, Harry and Ethel Benson, saw him coming across the scrap of lawn which separated their houses.
7: Is Agard coming over?
8: Funny.
5: Why is it funny, Harry? They come over very often.
7: That's just it. Martha isn't with him.
8: Funny.
5: Such a devoted couple. Martha had a bad cold today. Perhaps John needs something.
7: Well, no, isn't enough. There he is. Hello, Agard. Spotted you coming across the lawn.
3: Yes. Good evening. You know, I am sorry to bother you.
5: No bother at all. Do you need something for Martha's cold?
3: Oh, you know about that. No, and yes. I suppose the cold made her forget to unbolt the doors when she went to bed.
7: You mean you can't get into your own house, old man?
3: That's it. Front and back. I can't seem to open either of them. I don't quite know what to do about it.
5: Not like Martha to forget a thing like that. Does she always bolt the door behind you when she's alone?
3: Oh, at night, yes. There's only the two of us. I do so rarely go out without her, but tonight it was business. If you'd come across with me, I'd appreciate it, sir.
0: The three of them crossed the lawn to the Agard house. Three ordinary people. An insurance agent, a bank clerk, bank clerk's wife. The wife said...
5: Let me try the front door, just for luck.
0: John Agard said...
3: It won't help her. I've tried several times.
0: The woman tried it.
3: That's a bit strange. I could have sworn...
5: It happens lots of times. The lock gets stuck. It's really open, and you think it's locked, and it just won't work.
3: Well, now you're here, won't you stop in for a moment?
5: What with Martha's cold and all...
3: Oh, she'll like to see you. Come in, please.
5: Well, just for a minute.
3: Martha? Martha, dear? The Bensons are with me. Martha?
5: Oh, my. Oh.
3: Good Lord.
0: She was dead. Completely, horribly dead. One look. No doctor could help. A woman's head was battered in. She lay before the fireplace, her arms and legs twisted awkwardly like some carelessly dropped wooden figure, and there was blood on the hearth, on the walls too, on the chair, on the rugs. And tucked around the body, as you tuck a blanket around a child, was a raincoat.
8: Let me go over this once more, Mr. Agar.
1: Of course, Inspector. If you think it'll help.
8: Details very often help. You say you left here just before 7, took a trolley to Edison Mews, that you couldn't find the address or the man who'd call you, even asked a constable on the beat. Then you returned home to what you found.
1: That is correct, sir.
8: And your wife was alive when you left home.
1: Oh, of course. Of course, that was about 7:15.
8: The boy who delivers milk says he saw her in the kitchen through the window about that time. The newsboy says he tossed the evening paper at the front door about 6:30, but saw no one. Can you corroborate any of those points?
1: Oh, I took the paper with me at 7:15. Martha was alive when I left. Who could have done this, Inspector? Who?
8: We'll find out. We usually do. May I see the cuffs of your trousers, Mr. Agar?
1: The cuffs of my... Oh, yes. But whatever for?
8: Thank you. No? No stains of any kind?
1: But do you really think for one minute that I...
8: think nothing. Not yet. The raincoat, Mr. Agar, is it yours?
1: And are there two worn spots at the buttonhole?
8: There are.
1: It's none.
8: When did you see it last?
1: It was hanging on its usual hook in the hall.
8: I see. Thank you, Mr. Agar. That's about all for now.
0: That's about all for now. But not nearly all. The experts were at work. Somewhere, somehow, the tiny thread which would lead to the heart of the tangle would be found. In a quiet office in Scotland Yard, Inspector Mason discussed the expert's reports with Sergeant Crandall.
8: It couldn't have been robbery. Agard reports nothing missing.
9: Agard reports a lot of things, including a mysterious telephone call that took him on a wild goose chase.
8: During which he seems to take good care to leave a clear trail of his own movements. She was seen alive between 6:30 and 6:45. Agard was in the tobacco shop at 7:35. The girl who works there remembers him.
9: He probably took good care she would.
8: Beyond a doubt he did that. But he couldn't have battered her to death after 6:45, cleaned up, destroyed whatever he was wearing, and still be in that shop at 7:35.
9: Or made that trolley car a few minutes after 7.
8: Exactly.
9: Which leaves us, Inspector?
8: With the raincoat.
9: It's odd, isn't it, Inspector? The way it was tucked around that poor woman.
8: And partially burned, as if someone tried to destroy the evidence.
9: Well, it is evidence, sir. But against whom?
8: I'm not sure yet. But this raincoat, Sergeant, this raincoat will hang someone. You can depend on it.
0: That was all they had. The raincoat. Inspector Mason thought about it.
8: It was tucked around her, just as if someone who loved her were taking care of her.
0: There was a thread. It seemed the only thread. Where did it lead? Where could it lead? Where could any of it lead?
8: John Agar, you're under arrest, and you'll be later charged with the murder of your wife, Martha. It is my duty to caution you that anything you may say...
0: Today, that raincoat can be seen in a very special position in that very curious room in Scotland Yard, which is known as the Black Museum.
10: In just a moment, we will continue with the Black Museum, starring Orson Welles.

0: And now we continue with The Black Museum, starring Orson Welles.
1: Well, they charged John Aykut with the murder of his wife, Martha.

0: wife, Martha. The evidence seemed slight, pretty flimsy, but still, there were strange lapses, contradictions of character, quiet little insurance salesman response to a call from a possible client, and suddenly he's talkative, almost garrulous. He establishes himself at definite places, at definite times, with total strangers, all of whom can be checked quite easily by the police. The possible client is non-existent. And then, of course, there was the raincoat. From the very beginning, the prosecutor for the Crown made it clear that a great deal of his case rested on that raincoat.
1: And if the prisoner did commit this murder for apparently no reason, he deserves the full punishment. Much will be made of the quiet life he led with his wife. Much will be made of the fact that no telltale trace of blood was found on him or his clothing. But I say to you, and we hope to prove this to your satisfaction, that this woman could have been beaten to death by someone wearing only the raincoat, which we will place in evidence. Now, who, ladies and gentlemen of the jury, could have approached Martha Agard naked save for that raincoat, except her husband, the prisoner, John Agard? Moreover, as you will see, the police officer...
0: There was more of the same, much more. Counsel for the Crown was out to make an impression, no doubt about that. But then, so was counsel for the defense.
2: My colleague has already admitted that no trace of blood was found upon my client, although from the condition of the body and the room, it would seem impossible that the killer could have escaped the touch of it. Then again, there was no time. John Agard could never have committed this crime, performed the necessary ablutions, and been where he was definitely seen between 6:45, when his poor wife was last seen alive by a third party, and 7:05, the moment when my client spoke to the trolley conductor. But far, far more important is the relationship between my client and his poor wife, a relationship of love, of understanding, of the perfect companionship of declining years. For that reason alone, I submit my client could never have committed the crime with which he stands charged today.
0: So it began. The legal lines of battle were drawn. 12 honest men sat in the jury box and gave their whole attention to the parade of witnesses, to the arguments, to the cross-examinations. Sergeant Crandall gave evidence on the amount of blood and the places where it was found. Defense counsel cross-examined.
2: It is apparent, Sergeant, that there was an attempt to burn the raincoat, which is now in evidence. Do you agree?
3: Yes, sir.
2: Such an operation would take some time, would it not?
3: Well, I assume so. I can't say for certain. I've never experimented with a raincoat.
2: Very well. You saw the scene of the crime before it was cleaned up, did you not?
3: I did.
2: From what you saw, would you say it was possible for the killer to escape splashes of blood?
3: Well, I doubt it.
2: He would get blood on his legs, his hands, his face, his hair.
3: I expect so.
2: Were any such traces found on my client?
3: Well, none that I know of.
2: There has been a suggestion made that the murderer took a bath before leaving the premises. Did you see any traces of a bath? A wet towel, indications in the bathtub?
3: No, sir. Nothing like that.
2: One more point, Sergeant.
0: These are the telling points. But the Crown made its own points as well.
1: Inspector Mason, what was your impression of the defendant when you first questioned him?
4: I was rather surprised at him. He showed less emotion than I did.
1: How was this indicated?
4: We sat in the room where the murder had occurred. Mr. Agard smoked and talked. He held his cat on his knees and stroked it quite calmly. At one point, he casually stepped...
0: Such points do impress juries. A clever prosecutor. Quite clever. He called the steward of the chess club.
1: Was Mr. Agard in the club when the telephone call came from this mysterious Mr. Champa?
5: No, sir. I looked particularly... He was not there.
1: Did you recognize this Champa's voice?
5: I'd never heard it before. I haven't heard it since.
1: Might it have been a disguised voice?
5: It might. It sounded muffled. Very heavy, sort of.
1: Thank you. Your witness.
2: Steward, in your observations of Mr. Agard, have you ever seen him behave as a poor loser?
5: No, sir, never.
2: Has he ever expressed violent opinions, to your knowledge?
5: Mr. Agard violent? He's the quietest man I've ever known.
2: Did he ever mention his wife to you?
5: Many times, sir.
2: On what occasions?
5: Usually about 9 in the evening. He always worried about leaving...

0: Alone too late at night, sir. Oh, very considerate of her, he is. Was, sir?
1: Thank you, that's all.
2: That was all they had. An elusive case. An impression, really, more than a case. Very difficult to prove, but just as difficult to defend. For instance, the evidence of Harry Benson, who was with John Agard when the body was discovered.
1: And in all the years you've been neighbors, what would you say impressed you most about my client's relationship with his wife?
3: His absolute devotion. Never a quarrel, never a raised voice. They liked the same things. They were perfect for each other.
1: Your witness.
4: Mr. Benson, after the discovery, who called the police?
3: Why, Agard did, come to think of it. My wife was very upset. She was sick over what she'd seen, as a matter of fact. Yes, he was the one who thought of the police. He used the telephone quite calmly.
4: Quite calmly? Thank you, Mr. Benson.
2: And naturally, the defense brought John Agard's immediate superior to the stand, the manager of the local branch of the insurance company Agard represented. This man's testimony was double-edged. On direct examination, he stated,
5: "We have always had complete faith in Mr. Agard's integrity and character. He carried a large policy on his own life in favor of his wife. She was not insured. To the best of our knowledge, which is rather complete, Mr. Agard has never been in financial trouble in his life."
2: And on cross-examination, he explains,
5: "Yes, I live near Edison Mews East. Mr. Agard has been to my house many times. He knows the way very well. I cannot imagine why he asked for directions. I was at the cinema that evening. My neighbor recognized Mr. Agard when he came to the door of my house. Unfortunately, I was not at home."
2: When John Agard's turn came to take the witness stand, there was little left for him to say.
6: "I did not kill her. I had no reason to. I loved her."
2: Opposing counsel summed up. The judge made his charge to the jury.
3: "Again and again, you have heard the importance of the time element in this case. Could this man, or any man, have committed this crime, removed all traces of it from his person, dressed and been at a trolley car line 20 minutes from his house, in the time between the moment the milk boy saw the victim alive and the moment the conductor saw the defendant on the trolley car? More, there is no evidence to connect the defendant directly with the crime. The case is entirely circumstantial. No motive has been established. I could only..."
2: They listened. The 12 honest men in the jury box. They retired and they debated. What went on in that jury room is sealed in silence under the honored tradition of the law. Anyway, 40 minutes elapsed. Then the jury re-entered the courtroom. The clerk asked the usual question. "Are you agreed upon a verdict?"
7: "We are."
2: "Do you find the prisoner guilty or not guilty?"
7: "Guilty."
3: "Prisoner at the bar, have you anything to say why you should not die according to the law?"
4: "I am not guilty. I have nothing else to say."
1: "You are looking well, John."
4: "They treat me well. I had a shock yesterday. The governor of the prison came here. He said, 8 o'clock in the morning, Monday the 16th.
1: "Don't worry, John. It will be put over."
4: "The appeal?"
1: "It's being studied. The court won't rule for another month at least. They'll grant a stay of execution."
4: "A month. Another month."
2: A month. An extra week after that. Time went on endlessly, it seemed, to John Agard, waiting in his cell in Walden Prison. At long last, they gave him his own clothes and took him before three judges of the Court of the Criminal Appeal. Handcuffed, he stood there between the bailiff and his own counsel. The voice of the judge seemed very far away.
3: There is indeed reasonable doubt in this case. We believe there is imminent difficulty and doubt. The case against the appellant was not proved with the certainty necessary to a verdict of guilty. This appeal will be allowed. The prisoner will go free.
2: Yes, he went free. But the raincoat, that famous raincoat, can still be found today in its place of very particular honor in that curious room known as the Black Museum. So, Inspector Mason was wrong, wasn't he? The raincoat didn't hang anybody after all. John Agard went free, and for the first time in the history of English law, a conviction for murder was set aside for reasonable doubt. Now, what happened to John Agard? He lived out his life. Just 2 years after his release, he died. Some say of loneliness in Liverpool, a broken, weary old man. I've seen his grave in Liverpool, and I've seen the raincoat. That famous, enigmatic raincoat in its place of particular honor in that strange room in Scotland Yard known as the Black Museum. And now, until we meet again in the same place for another story of the same kind, I remain, as always, obediently yours.
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11: "21st Precinct, Sergeant Klein. Where's this? 3361?
12: How was he shot? How many hold-up men?
11: Just one.
12: You're in the muster room at the 21st Precinct, the nerve center. A call is coming through.
11: Where he went?
12: You will follow the action taken pursuant to that call from now until the final report is written in the 124 room at the 21st Precinct.
11: All right. You just stay there. Yes, sir, that's right. Just stay there. You'll have assistance immediately. Yes, sir, right away.
13: 21st Precinct. Brought to you transcribed by Plymouth. With an invitation for you to see the big, bright, beautiful new 1954 Plymouth coming Thursday.
12: 21st Precinct. Just lines on a map of the city of New York. Most of the 173,000 people wedged into the 0.9 square mile between Fifth Avenue and the East River wouldn't know if you asked them that they lived or worked in the 21st. Whether they know it or not, the security of their persons, their homes, and their property is my job. My job and the job of the 160 patrolmen, 11 sergeants, and 4 lieutenants, of whom I'm the boss. My name is Kennelly, Frank Kennelly. I'm captain in command of the 21st.
13: Now to 21st Precinct and Captain Frank Kennelly.
12: Although the East River is one of its boundaries, the 21st is not, in the technical sense, a waterfront precinct. Most of our waterfront is park and parkway. The few docks are confined to the unloading of fuel intended for various power plants and the loading of garbage scows by the Department of Sanitation. But a waterfront emergency is a citywide emergency, and although I was scheduled to be off duty, I came directly from a meeting of all commanding officers in the lineup room at Police Headquarters, 240 Center Street, to the 21st. It was 10:45 p.m. when I walked into the muster room. Sergeant Klein was on duty on the telephone switchboard. Lieutenant Gorman was desk officer.
1: Oh, hello, Captain.
12: Sergeant?
1: How what's doing, Lieutenant?
14: Pretty quiet tour, Captain.
1: Keep your fingers crossed for me, will you, Captain?
12: Why, Sergeant?
14: He heard that the commissioner is making 5 captains, 12 lieutenants, and 23 sergeants tomorrow.
1: Where'd you hear that? A friend of mine in the chief clerk's office. I hope it's 12 lieutenants. I'm number 11 on the list. Just my luck, you only make 10.
14: Then you'll be number 1 on the list. That's an honor in itself.
12: Well, worry about it tomorrow, Sergeant. We've got other problems tonight. The emergency chart is going in.
1: The waterfront situation?
12: Yeah. There'll be an order coming through any minute now. You better get out the emergency call cards.
1: Yes, sir.
12: We'll be going on 2 platoons. 12 on and 12 off.
1: That could be it.
12: That is it.
1: Here the UF-73 card.
12: How many notifications have we got to make?
14: 38, Captain.
12: All right. Get the sector cars in here. Distribute them to the men on post. We've dismissed the 3rd platoon at midnight with instruction to return to duty at noon.
14: Yes, sir.
12: We'll turn out the 1st platoon at midnight and they'll patrol until noon. Members of the 2nd platoon will be held in reserve here at the house until we get instructions regarding what precinct they're to be temporarily assigned to.
1: Yes, sir.
12: Oh, excuse me.
1: 21st precinct, Sergeant Klein. Where's this? 3361? How was he shot? How many? Just one? Where'd he go? Where? All right. There'll be assistance there right away.
12: Robbery and shooting, Captain.
1: Okay, get a car to take me there.
12: Yes, sir.
1: Hello, CB. Sergeant Klein's the 21st. At 3361 Lexington Avenue.
12: Now, as well as the citywide emergency, there was an emergency within my own precinct. The communications bureau dispatched sector cars 3 and 4 to the scene of the shooting and sent an ambulance from Metropolitan Hospital. Sergeant Klein on TS, as he was required in such cases, notified the 21st Detective Squad. He was told that Lieutenant Matt King, commander of the 21st Squad, was on patrol with 2 detectives and had undoubtedly responded to the radio signal. While I waited for sector car number 1 to come by the station house for me, I gave my instructions regarding the distribution of the UF-73s to the 38 members of the force residing in the 21st. These notification to report cards would be given to the sector men and men on post for delivery to the homes of members of the force attached to other commands. A car came by and drove me to the scene of the robbery and shooting, a small all-night luncheonette. Despite the lateness of the hour, a considerable crowd had been attracted by the presence of 3 police cars and an ambulance.
14: Come in, Captain.
12: What have we got, Sergeant?
14: A stick-up. 1 man. He shot and killed the counterman.
12: Mm-hmm.
14: The victim's name is Ventella, Louis A. The holdup man went around behind the counter to get the money. Ventella started the fight with him. 2 shots and he fell. He was dead when the ambulance got here. I notified the ME he's on his way. After he shot him, the stick-up man threw the gun down, ran out. There it lays.
12: Who are those people Lieutenant King is talking to?
14: Witnesses, Captain. They were in the place when it happened, the 3 of them. The lieutenant was out on patrol and heard the radio call.
12: Yeah. Well, you don't need all of these men here, Sergeant. Get some of them back on patrol. The emergency chart is in effect at midnight. The notifications have been made.
14: Yes, sir.
15: Sector car number 3, white.
1: Oh, all I'm asking you to do is tell...
12: Oh, hello, Captain.
1: Man?
16: Are you a captain? Is a captain higher than a lieutenant?
1: Yeah.
16: I make a perfectly straightforward statement, Captain, and this lieutenant won't believe me.
17: Now, Sarah, dear.
16: Don't Sarah me.
12: We'll go over it again in a minute, Mrs. Tresiter. If you just sit down in that booth for a minute.
16: Well, that's the way it is.
17: Sarah, please.
16: A lot of thanks you get for your cooperation.
12: How many witnesses were there, Matt?
18: That's Mr. and Mrs. Tresiter and that fellow there.
12: Mm-hmm. Did you talk to him?
18: I'm afraid he's not in a talking condition, Captain. You think you can tell me your name now, mister?
17: What's my name got to do with it? All I want is another cup of coffee. Black. That's all I want.
12: What's your name?
17: My name is Arthur J. Bookham. The J, believe it or not, is for January. Yeah, that's right. I was born in January, so my mother...
19: Did you see what occurred here tonight?
17: Yeah, what?
19: Did you see what occurred here tonight?
17: Well, yes and no. No and yes, that is. All I wanted was a cup of coffee, black.
19: All right, and, Mr. Bookham, just sit here a minute.
18: Well, he's going to be a big help.
17: Where's my coffee?
18: He sure is. All right, Mrs. Plessiter, now we can talk.
20: It's certainly about time.
17: Yeah.
16: I told you not to sarah me.
19: Now, Mr. Plessiter, how old would you say this man was?
21: Oh, I couldn't say exactly. Somewhere between 25 and 35.
16: Closer to 25.
19: You told me he was 5'8" or 9" tall.
16: Who told you that? Not me. I distinctly said he was at least 6 feet. My husband said he was 5'8" or 9".
21: That's all he was, Sarah.
16: He was 6 feet if he was an inch.
19: He weighed about 160.
16: I couldn't say what he weighed. I'm not judge of that.
21: About 160.
19: Blonde hair.
16: Yes, sort of balding. Very thin on top.
21: Now, Sarah, it was my impression he had a full head of hair.
16: Where'd you get that impression?
21: Well, I saw him. Well, when he went behind the counter, he wasn't that far from me.
16: He was balding. I made a distinct point of remembering.
21: But, Sarah...
19: Well, we'll get it straightened out, folks. Let's not worry about that point now.
18: Matt, can I see you for a minute?
19: Yeah, sure, Captain.
16: When I say he was balding, why?
18: The victim is going to be more help. Listen, Matt. You know, the emergency chart is in.
19: Yes, I heard.
18: We've got about 40 notifications to make. Wouldn't hurt you any here if I pulled off Sergeant Collins and his operator and got them back on patrol. That'll leave you two of my men. All right?
19: Sure, that's fine, Captain.
18: Good. Well, looks like you've got a rough job here, Matt. Those witnesses aren't going to be much help.
19: No, sir, not much. At least they agree on one thing, with a man.
18: Before I left, two detectives from Manhattan East Homicide arrived to aid the 21st Squad in their investigation. Also on hand in another few minutes were an assistant district attorney, a deputy medical examiner, fingerprint and ballistics experts from the police laboratory, and a police photographer. The investigation was well underway when I was called to a meeting at division headquarters. At 2:40, I returned to the 21st and went on patrol. When I returned to the station house, I went to sleep on the couch in my office. At 7:30, the attendant woke me up according to instructions I had left. Brought in a cup of black coffee from the sergeant's locker room and the morning papers. The two tabloids played the homicide very big. I drank the coffee, then I went to the washstand to shave.
19: Go in. Morning, Captain.
18: Oh, Matt. You get any place with your witnesses?
19: Oh, hardly any place at all. Mr. Arthur J. for January Bookham never was any help, and Mr. and Mrs. Presseter can help me confuse.
18: Oh, sorry, Matt. What'd you say?
19: I said Bookham never was any help. By the time we got a straight story out of Mr. and Mrs. Presseter, it was too late to take them downtown to BCI to look at mugs. They're coming in today, all of them.
18: Well, how about fingerprints? Or the gun?
19: Well, no fingerprints that could help us, but there might be something to the gun.
18: Yeah?
19: It was purchased and registered by a machine shop in Yonkers. The night watchman is a retired cop. He carried it on the job. The gun was stolen out of his locker last week.
18: Any idea who stole it?
19: Yes, sir. A fellow quit his job in the shop that same day. A fellow named Joe Arridge. He's the one I'd like to talk to him.
18: Any reason outside of the fact that he quit his job?
19: Yes, sir. He did a bit once before for armed robbery.
18: Oh, that sounds good, man. You got an address on him?
19: He's got an address, Captain. But he's not there. Hasn't been for a week.
18: Excuse me. 21st Precinct, Captain Kennelly.
22: Sergeant Klein on PS, Captain.
18: Yes, Sergeant. What's it about? Would he say that?
22: No, sir. Yes, but it's very important. And he won't talk to anyone else.
18: All right, Sergeant. Put him on.
22: Yes. Go ahead.
18: This is Captain Kennelly.
22: Are you captain of the precinct?
18: That's right.
22: Are you sure?
18: I told you I was. What is it you want?
22: I want to give myself up. I killed that restaurant man last night.
18: What's your name?
22: Oh, no. You let me do the talking.
18: All right. You do the talking. Matt, get on it.
19: Okay, Captain.
18: Where are you now, mister?
22: Never mind where I am now.
18: You said you wanted to give yourself up.
22: You go to Central Park and sit on the bench that faces 64th Street, outside the walls.
18: Where? On Central Park West or on Fifth Avenue?
22: On Fifth Avenue. You sit on the bench that looks down 64th Street.
18: And?
22: And I'll meet you there in an hour and give myself up.
18: Yes, but listen...
22: No, I won't.
18: Hello. Hello.
19: We couldn't even get started, Captain.
18: Well, I tried to keep him on the phone.
19: Who was it? The man says he's the killer. Wants to give himself up. I have to meet him in an hour.
18: Well, that's the way it goes. He can break your back on these things when they walk in the front door.
19: What difference does it make, man? As long as they walk in. You know, there's very little that surprises a police officer. If a man calls in and says he's a killer, you believe him until you learn differently. I was on the bench facing 64th Street just outside the Central Park wall 5 minutes early. Lieutenant Matt King had planted detectives behind the wall in automobiles on both 5th Avenue and 64th Street and on the sidewalk. The weather was fair, the street full of strollers. I watched the approach of every pedestrian coming from either direction. They all passed. Finally, a carelessly dressed and hatless man who looked in his middle 30s turned off the walk and came toward the bench.
0: Excuse me?
19: Yes?
0: Do you mind if I share this bench?
19: Well,
0: if you're that captain, I'm the man you're waiting for.
19: Oh?
0: May I?
19: Yes, go right ahead.
0: Thank you. Beautiful day. Just beautiful. But I still want to give myself up. I couldn't sleep a wink last night. My conscience. To think of that helpless soul lying in a pool of blood.
19: What's your name?
0: My name is Audley. Selwyn Audley. I don't know how I could have done it. I came from such a fine old family. It must have been a compulsive reaction.
19: What did you do with the knife?
0: What knife?
19: The knife you stabbed him with.
0: Oh, that knife. I threw it down a sewer. I don't remember where. I haven't any idea.
19: Do you remember how many times you stabbed him?
0: Several times. Again and again and again and again. I don't know.
19: You should remember.
0: Who are you waving to, please?
19: Oh, just some friends of mine.
0: I stabbed him again and again and again. I was covered with blood from head to foot.
2: Everything okay, Captain?
19: Yeah, just fine.
2: How do you do?
19: Matt, this is Mr. Selwyn Audley.
2: How are you?
19: He says he stabbed that counterman to death.
0: In cold blood. I belong in jail.
2: Oh. Well, we have a nice jail for you, Mr. Audley.
0: You do?
2: Of course.
0: I know where you're sending me. You're not sending me to jail. You're sending me to Bellevue.
19: Well, we'll go talk it over, Mr. Audley.
0: I proved to them I was all right. I proved to them I was fine. You can't fool me. I've been there before.
2: Oh, that's good, Mr. Audley. You know your way around.
19: Well, the police are always interested in help from citizens, but sorting the useful information from the irrelevant often takes hundreds of man-hours of investigation. On the way back, Lieutenant King told me he had obtained mug shots of the principal suspect, Joe Erridge, from the Yonkers Police Department, and had sent for the three witnesses in the case for a further interview. Detectives of the Homicide Squad and the 21st Squad had paired off and were now at work trying to locate the suspect. At the station house, I walked around behind the desk to sign the blotter.
14: How long do you think they'll keep the emergency chart in, Captain?
19: Until the trouble gets settled.
14: Thank you, Captain.
19: Hey, did those promotions come through yet, Sergeant?
20: No, sir, not yet.
19: Well, it's early.
20: You don't think they'll hold them up because of the emergency, do you?
19: They might. You got any idea where you'll be attached if you're made?
20: No, sir, I haven't any idea. But in the Bronx someplace, I hope. If I could save 20 or 25 minutes traveling time each day, that'd be a help.
23: Hey, listen, where am I supposed to go?
2: What do you mean, where are you supposed to go?
23: My wife, she told me a detective called and said I was supposed to come down here. I was supposed
19: Mr.
23: to...
19: Mr. Bookham, you were a witness to a homicide last night. Why didn't you do the decent thing and sober up so you could help the detectives out this morning?
23: My dear sir, if I was like this then and I was sober now, how could I remember what happened when I was like this, huh? Would you answer me that?
14: Shall I call upstairs and have them come get him, Captain?
23: Come get me and take me where?
14: Don't lean on the desk. Can't you read the sign?
23: Read it? I can't even see it.
19: All right, I'll take him up, Sergeant.
23: Up? Where's up? I keep asking you that question, and I cannot get a satisfactory answer. I just simply cannot get a satisfactory answer.
19: Well, Mr. Bookham, that puts us both in the same boat. Neither can we. I took the witness through the back room and helped him negotiate the narrow and worn stairs to the second floor. Inside the office of the 21st Squad, I walked him straight to Lieutenant King's door. Captain Connelly.
23: And friend. Captain Connelly and friend.
19: Hello, Captain.
20: Well, here's your witness, man.
19: Good morning, Mr. Bookham.
23: Good morning, good morning. It's a wonderful morning.
19: It was, Mr. Bookham.
23: Well, what do I do, huh? Tell me what I have to do and I'll pitch right in. I'll just pitch right in.
19: I think you ought to go home and pitch right in bed.
23: Hey, I just got up.
19: Howard, Novak.
3: Yes,
19: see that Mr. Bookham finds a comfortable place to wait until we need him. Go sit over there, Mr. Bookham.
23: Over here? This way, that way. Everybody's pushing it.
20: Too bad, man.
19: I've got Mr. and Mrs. Tressiger inside, Captain. I think they'll be helpful. You got time to come in?
20: Yeah, sure.
19: Mr. and Mrs. Tressiger? You remember Captain Canelli from last night?
4: Yes, of course.
21: Good morning, Captain.
19: Good morning. Captain, I've told Mr. and Mrs. Tressiger that we have a suspect in mind in connection with what happened last night.
4: You've got him in mind or you've got him in jail?
19: So far, just in mind.
4: That's two different things.
19: I know. Well, I have a half dozen photographs here. I'd like you to look at them and see if you can identify the man who held up the restaurant and shot Mr. Van Tellen.
4: If you have his picture there, I'll identify him.
19: All right.
4: Richard?
21: Oh, Sarah.
4: You know what you said.
21: All right. Lieutenant, you remember that last night there was some question between Sarah and myself. I thought the man had a full head of hair, and she said he was balding.
19: Yes, I remember.
4: You remember, too, Captain?
20: Yes, I remember.
21: Well, after we got home, we had some discussion on the subject, and I came to the conclusion that Sarah was right. He was balding.
19: Well, we'll see about that. Now, Mr. Trester, I'm going to ask you to look through these pictures and see if you can identify the man. Would you please?
4: Yes. No. Not this one. This is not at all like him. No. Well, this one has a full head of hair. That couldn't be him.
19: Well?
4: This one. As sure as I'm sitting here, this is the one. Richard.
19: We'll get to him. You're positive, Mrs. Tressiger?
4: I told you. I'm sure as I'm sitting here. Yes.
19: All right, thank you. May I have the pictures, please?
4: Yes.
19: Thank you. Now, Mr. Tressiger, I'm going to shuffle these.
21: Yeah?
4: Richard, now don't make a fool out of me.
19: Mr. Tressiger, would you please look through these pictures and see if you can identify the man who shot Mr. Van Tellen?
21: Yeah.
19: There you are.
21: Well, it's not this one.
4: He wasn't even sure he got a good look.
21: Yes, I was. No.
4: Have you been in the police department very long, Captain?
20: Yes, ma'am. Quite a long time.
21: No.
4: Do you enjoy your work?
21: This is him. This is the man.
4: Which one?
19: Let's see, Mr. Tressiger.
21: This one.
19: Thank you.
4: Well, I see we agree, Richard. At last, we agree on something.
21: I just picked out the man that did it, that's all.
19: Well, I thank you both. You've been very helpful.
4: Helpful? The murder's solved. It's all over.
19: Not quite, Mr. Tressiger. We've still got to find the man.
20: After the identification of the suspect's photograph by two witnesses, Lieutenant King assigned four additional detectives to the job of tracing Joe Herridge. He told me that with the help of Yonkers detectives, his men were checking on all the known friends and acquaintances of the suspect in that community just beyond the New York City limits. A few minutes later, I returned to the muster room. The teletype was clattering away. Both Sergeant Klein and Sergeant Collins were reading the communication as it pounded out.
14: Promotions are coming through, Captain.
20: Oh? What'd they make?
19: Five captains and so far six lieutenants.
14: Calm down. You're in.
19: I'll believe it when I see it. Pope, that's a friend of mine. We were partners in the tents for a while. What do the orders say? Code Signal 19. The following sergeants have been promoted to the rank of lieutenant. Are transferred and assigned as indicated to take effect immediately. All are instructed to report to the office of the chief clerk at 9 a.m. for the issuance of Lieutenant Shields and swearing-in ceremony. Collins?
14: I'll take it, sir.
19: He's like waiting for a baby. 21st
14: precinct, Sergeant Collins.
19: That's 1, 2, 3, 4, 5, 6, 7, 8.
14: All right, you
19: take it. Sawyer, that's another friend of mine. He got what he wanted. The squad.
14: Did they get to you yet?
19: No, not yet. This is number 10 coming.
14: Oh, there you are. Congratulations, Lieutenant.
19: Oh, thanks. Let's see what the job is.
14: Assigned to 11th Division Headquarters. That's plain clothes work.
19: Oh, I don't know whether I wanted that.
20: You've got it, though.
19: Well, at least the job's near home.
20: Congratulations, Lieutenant.
19: Thanks, Captain. I'm
20: sorry to leave this job. Really sorry.
3: The teletype machine continued to pound out promotions and went through a list of 23 patrolmen made sergeants. One patrolman from the 21st, Glass, was made and transferred to the 44th. As is customary, both men were relieved of their duties for the rest of the day in order to secure the uniforms and insignia of their new rank in time for the swearing-in ceremonies. Late that afternoon, Lieutenant King told me they had located a girlfriend of the homicide suspect and were questioning her in the hope of learning the whereabouts of Joe Erridge. She insisted she had not seen him, but she gave the detectives the name of another friend, a man. A man was found at his work in Long Island City. He admitted knowing Joe Erridge and told the detectives the suspect had recently taken a room on East 63rd Street in the 21st Precinct. Detectives located the house. It was 10 p.m., not 24 hours after the homicide, when I met Lieutenant King on the street nearby in response to a call from him for assistance from the patrol force. Hello, man.
0: Captain. Thanks for the men, Captain. We know this boy is in. The neighbors have heard him. I don't know what he's got up there. He lost a gun last night, but he might have another one. So we better get the street covered before we go up.
20: Yeah, sure.
0: You set?
20: Okay.
0: I've got men around and back and two went up to the roof of this building. They'll have the street covered. All right, let's go.
5: Yes. Okay, Lieutenant.
3: Got made a lieutenant.
0: Yes, sir, I heard.
3: I hate to lose him. He's a good man.

0: Police officers, open up.
1: Get away from there.
0: Open up.
1: Get away. Get away.
2: Get back. I'll kick it in.
0: Come on down, Joe.
1: On your right.
3: Hey, he's going up.
0: Come on down.
1: Right away.
0: Get him, Matt.
1: Fire!
0: You hit him. Come on. Yep. He's down, all right.
4: What do you want from me?
5: Where's your gun?
4: Where's your gun?
0: Where are you hit for?
4: Inside. Right inside. What a deal. How did I ever get in such a deal?
0: Sergeant Collins!
5: Yes, sir!
0: Ring in for ambulance!
5: Yes, sir!
4: Don't pay. Just don't pay.
6: Yeah, you're right. The only trouble is, you found it out a little late.
7: First Precinct, Sergeant Collins. Who's missing? Is that your wife? What's your name? How do you spell that? I-N or A-N? Where is it you live? 502? What floor? How long has
6: it
7: been?
6: And so it goes, around the clock, through the week, every day, every year. A police precinct in the city of New York is a flesh-and-blood merry-go-round. Anyone can catch the brass ring, or the brass ring can catch anyone.
8: This precinct, transcribed in New York, a factual account of the way the police work in the world's largest city, is presented with the official cooperation of the Patrolmen's Benevolent Association, an organization of more than 20,000 members of the Police Department, City of New York. Everett Sloan in the role of Captain Kennelly, Ken Lynch as Lieutenant King. Featured in tonight's cast were Lawson Zerbe, Jack Orison, Edgar Staley, Bob Dryden, Joe DeSantis, and Barbara Weeks. 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

0: the number one ladies detective agency, written and dramatised by Alexander McCall Smith. Episode 1, The Daddy.
1: I had a detective agency in Africa, at the foot of Khali Hill. It was the only detective agency in Botswana. I called it the number one ladies detective agency for the solution of the problems of ladies and others. From the front door, you could look out over the roofs of the town, over the tops of the acacia tree, out towards the hills like small islands on the plains. That was my place, my country, and I was happy there and proud too. On hot afternoons, I would sit in the agency with the door and the windows open. That made the office a bit cooler. But it also meant that I could hear singing from the school nearby.
2: Coco, is it the place? The number one ladies detective agency.
1: It is that place, Ma. You may come in.
2: I saw the sign outside. It is a very good sign. Bright and bright. So I knew that this was where I should come.
1: If you have a problem, Ma, then this is definitely the right place for you. That is what we are for. We are for people with problems in their lives.
2: Oh, but that's not me. I'm not here because I have a problem. I'm here for the job. They told me at the Botswana Secretarial College that you were looking for a secretary. I am a secretary.
1: Ah, so you are not a client. Well, Ma, it is true that I need a secretary. I have just set up this business and I need a secretary. I also need clients.
2: I can start immediately. Right now. Just tell me where I can sit.
1: But I was going to ask some questions, Ma. I hadn't quite...
2: There will be plenty of time for questions once I have started. Is this my place? Here.
1: That seat will be for the secretary, yes. But I was...
2: That is a good place. It is a comfortable seat, this one, Ma. But I am a hard worker, and you won't see me sitting about all the time.
1: No.
2: Well, and I am very good at filing, Ma. I will make one file for each client, and a separate file for all the bills. Then you will know where we are.
1: And tea? Will you be able to make the tea?
2: I am very good at that, Ma. Tea is very important. You will have no cause to worry about that. Tea, typing, filing. I will do all of these things, Ma. You just leave it to me. You see, Ma, there's something that perhaps I should tell you.
1: You can speak, Ma. If you are going to be working here, you might as well tell me.
2: Oh, it is nothing bad. In fact, it is very good. You see, I am a graduate of the Botswana Secretarial College. And I am a graduate with 97%. That is the mark I got in the final examinations.
1: That is a very high mark.
2: Yes. It is the highest mark that any student of the college has ever been given. But let's not talk too much about that. There is work to be done. I will move that typewriter to my desk. And that box of paper clips can go in that drawer. Tell me, Ma, how did you come to start this business?
1: I was left some cattle by my father. There were many cattle, in fact. And so I sold them and I used the money to buy a house and start this business.
2: Your father will be pleased, don't you think, Ma, if he knew that you had started a detective agency?
1: I am not so sure about that. My daddy believed in cattle. That is what he understood. Some people, you see, particularly older people, don't really understand what a detective agency is all about. Cattle are different. They know about cattle.
3: Well, Mr. J.L.B. Matakoni, what can you do about my van?
4: The timing is out again, Naramotswe. I have said it many times, but I think maybe one day you will need a new timing chain.
3: But you have fixed it for now.
4: For now, it is fixed, yes. But you must remember, no vehicle lasts forever. Engines are like people, they grow old. This is an old van now.
3: But Mr. J.L.B. Matakoni, Would you get rid of your grandmother just because she's old?
4: That is not what I said, Maramotswe. All I meant is this. There are some things that Clockwing Road speedy motors can do, and there are some things that they cannot. Your van is working now, but...
3: You are a very fine mechanic, Mr. J.L.B. Matekuni. You are the best mechanic in Botswana by far.
4: Oh, I am not Maramotswe. I am just Mr. J.L.B. Matekuni, and this is just Clockwing Road speedy motors. There's one thing I was wondering about, Maramotswe. I know that you are a very clever lady. I have always known that. But do you know how to be a private detective?
3: Yes, I think I do. I think that it will all be a question of common sense. Do you think I've got common sense, Mr. J.L.B. Matekuni?
4: Oh, yes, ma. I certainly do. You are a lady with a great deal of common sense. And if I may say so, you are also a very beautiful lady. A traditionally built beautiful lady. But...
3: But?
4: Well... We shall see. We shall see what happens when you get your first client. In the meantime, your van is ready. Here is the key. Please do not drive too fast in it, because it is not strong. And always remember to release the handbrake before you disengage the clutch. You will remember that, won't you, Maramotswe?
3: Now then, Mama Kutsi, let us see where we are. We have the telephone now, we have two desks, and we have one filing cabinet.
2: And the cash box. And the teapot.
3: And the supplies of red bush tea. That is very important, Ma. In fact, I think it is time for some tea.
2: It is ready, Ma. And there is another thing we need.
3: And what is that?
2: We need a client.
3: Yes, that would be good. It has been three...
2: Four.
3: It has been 4 days, but I am sure that there will be somebody. If we wait long enough, there are bound to be people with problems.
2: As long as they know to come here and knock on our door. Like that.
5: Coco.
3: Now then, Ma, if you are comfortable in your chair...
5: I am very comfortable, Ma.
3: And if your tea is as you like it to be...
5: Oh, it is very fine, this tea.
3: Bush tea.
2: It is very good for you.
3: Then, Ma, you could tell us what we can do for you. We are a detective agency, you see.
5: I will tell you, Ma. Let me start with my name. I am Happy Bepetsi. That is what I've always been called, just Happy Bepetsi. Mm-hmm. I live here in Haparoni, although I come from far away up there in Maun. That is where I lived with my mother. There was a father, but he went away a long time ago, when I was very young. I do not remember that man. He went out of Botswana over the border, and we heard no more of him until somebody wrote to us and said they had been at a big hospital and had seen a body on a trolley. And they said that man looked just like my father. They said that man is late now. I worked hard at school. There was a good school in that place, and I was very quick at mathematics. The teacher could say, "Happy, what is 250 multiplied by 68? And I would answer straight away, just like that.
2: What is the answer, Ma?
5: 17,000.
2: Oh, that is fast. You are a calculating machine, Ma.
5: Thank you. Well, I worked very hard, and when I came to Haparoni about 10 years ago as a young woman, I was given a job at a bank, and I did very well there. They kept promoting me because I was so quick at my work. Mm-hmm. But then they had promoted me so much that the men who worked there said, "No, that is enough. We cannot have clever ladies above us." But yeah. I didn't care. I had a good job, and I had a fine house with 2 bedrooms, Ma. Mm-hmm. 2 bedrooms. Mm-hmm. I had everything I needed.
3: You must be proud of that, Ma. You must be proud of what you have done.
5: Oh, thank you, Ma. I was proud. And everything went very well until my father came back.
3: Your father? Your late father? The one who had died?
5: Yes, that one. I had never been told officially that he was late. I just thought that. And then one morning, this man came along to the house and said to me...
6: You are Happy Bepetsi. That is your name?
7: I am Happy Bepetsi.
6: Oh, I am glad to have found you. Oh, I am so full of joy, full of joy.
7: Who are you, Ra? What do you want of me?
6: Oh, Happy. You are happy, and I am happy. I am your daddy happy. I am that man. And now here I am, and here are you. This is a very special day.
5: My daddy. My late daddy.
6: Well, I am not late. Look at me. I am very happy. And I am filled with joy that at last, at long last, I have found my daughter.
5: I don't know what to say. I thought... Well, you must come in.
8: Oh, thank you, my daughter. Now, is there any food for the stomach of a hungry man who has just found his daughter after many years? Is there any meat, maybe, for the daddy's stomach?
1: This is a very strange story, Happy. You must have been very surprised by all this.
5: I was, Ma. But I was quite pleased. You see, my mother was late and I thought I had no daddy. Now I had one. So I invited him in and gave him food. Then he asked me if he could stay as he had no place to go.
1: And you let him in?
5: Of course I did. You cannot tell your daddy to go away just because you thought he was late and he isn't. Mm-hmm.
1: So he moved in?
5: Yes. And to begin with, it was fine. While I went off to walk in the bank, he sat outside the house and warmed himself in the sun. Then when I came back, I would make a meal for him and give him beer to drink. He was very pleasant, but...
1: Yes, Ma, but...
5: He began to ask me for many things. Daughter, I am very hungry these days. I need more meat. Please cook me more meat for my plate. A man needs a great deal of meat.
1: It sounds like your daddy is taking advantage of you.
5: Yes. And there is another thing. He never does one stroke of work, not one. I am the one who cooks. I am the one who washes up. I am the one who sweeps. I am the one who mends his clothes.
1: Any men are like that, Ma.
5: Yes, but this one is especially like that.
1: It is very bad.
5: Yes. In fact, it is worse. You know something? I do not think that he is my daddy at all.
1: I see. So this man may be an imposter. Yes. It would be a very good thing, wouldn't it, to find a kind lady like you and get them to do everything for you.
5: Mm-hmm.
1: What a convenient arrangement.
5: And so I have come to you, Madame Otsui. You are a detective. You are a clever lady. Can you find out, please, is this man really my daddy? If he is, I will be a dutiful daughter and look after him. I will make him fed. But if he is not, then...
1: You must not worry, Ma. This is a case for the number one ladies detective agency. We can find this out for you. Now, would you like some more bush tea after all that talking?

0: Well, Mama Kutsi, what do you make of that? This is our very first case.
1: I would never take somebody in just because he says he's my father. She should have made inquiries.
0: Difficult to do. She had no photographs of her late father, and her mother is late too. What can she do? No, I think she behaved exactly like a daughter would do. And anyway, she wanted to believe him. She wanted to have a father.
1: Well, I don't see what we can do. This is too difficult. We can't ask him, can we?
0: No, we can't do that. But I think we shall be able to get him to tell us.
1: I do not see how.
0: Mama Kutsi, have you read your Bible? Of course you have. And have you heard of Solomon, who was a very wise king? Of course you have. Well, let's think what Solomon would do. Can you look up the number for the hospital? I want to phone my friend, Sister Hohwe.
1: And ask her advice. What will she know?
0: I want to borrow one of her nursing uniforms. That's what I want to do. She is a traditionally built lady like me, and it should fit me fine. I want to dress up.

0: to borrow one of her nursing uniforms. That's what I want to do. She's a traditionally built lady like me, and it should fit me fine. I want to dress up as a nurse and go and see this so-called daddy.
1: This is very puzzling, Ma.
0: Yes, it is. But you'll see. You can come with me in my van. You can sit in the van and watch. There now, Ma. That is the house. And that, I suppose, is the daddy sitting outside in the sun, looking very full of good meat bought by Happy Babetsi. Now you stay here, Ma, and watch.
1: Mm-hmm.
0: I am going to have to run up to the gate. I'm going to be in a terrible hurry.
2: Ra! Oh, Ra! Quick, come over here.
3: What is this, Ma? What is this? What is all this fuss?
2: Oh, Ra, I am a nurse from the hospital.
3: I can see that. What do you want with me? I am quite well.
2: Ra, this is very serious. Are you the father of a woman called Happy Babetsi?
3: I am that man. I am the daddy.
2: Oh, good. I am glad that I have found you. You see, there has been a terrible accident.
3: Accident? Is Happy...
2: Happy has been hurt. She's all right, but...
3: I my little girl, my Happy...
2: Don't panic, Ra. She will be all right. But they need to give her blood. She has lost a lot.
3: Then give her blood. Buy as much blood as you need. There is money to pay with.
2: I wish it was that simple, Ra. No. Happy has an unusual blood group. Very good blood, but unusual. The doctor says they can only use the blood of a close relative. We need you to give us that blood.
3: Me? Take blood from me?
2: Yes. And the doctor says he will need a lot. He may have to take about half your blood, and that will be very sore for you. In fact, you might die.
3: Die?
2: Yes. But of course, a father will always do such a thing for his daughter, will he not? Hurry up now. The doctor says we must not be long.
3: I cannot do this thing.
2: But you are the daddy. Of course you can do it.
3: No. There has been a mistake. I am not the real daddy, you see.
2: Not the real daddy? Well, well. That is very interesting. And so you have been sitting here, a perfect stranger, eating all this food while pretending to be Happy's daddy. Have you heard of the Botswana Penal Code, Ra? Have you heard how it punishes tricksters like you?
3: I am just an old man.
2: Where do you come from?
3: From Lobatsi.
2: Right, Ra. You have 10 minutes to pack your things. Just your things, please. And then I will drive you to the bus station. There are many buses back to Lobatsi.
0: That was our first case, and I thought that if everything was like that, then it would be easy to be a private detective. But I would discover that this was not so. There would be times when it would be much more difficult, because life is not always happy, but it may be sad too. And there are sad letters.
1: We have received a letter, Ma. Look, here it is. To the manager, the number one ladies detective agency.
0: You open it, Mama Kutsi. You are the secretary. You open it.
1: Very well, Ma. Should I read it too?
0: Yes, you read it out, Ma. And I will think while you are reading.
1: To the manager of the number one ladies detective agency. Dear Madam, I am a teacher, Ma, at a small school in a village. It is not an important place, and you will probably never have heard of it, but it is a good place to live, and I have been happy living there with my wife. We have one son, who is 11 years old, and now he is missing. I have searched for him everywhere. We have asked the police. They have looked in caves nearby and in old wells, just in case, but he is nowhere. My heart is broken, Ma. I am not a rich man, but I beg you to tell me if you hear anything about a boy who is missing. You are a lady who talks to many people. Maybe somebody will say something. Please help me, Ma, for I am very sad and only hope one day to see my son again. Yours faithfully, Ernest Pakotati, Deep Ed.
0: That is all.
1: That is all.
0: There are many sad things that happen.

0: That is true, Ma. And this time there are sad things happening.
1: And I don't see what we can do. I would like to help that man, but what can we do?
0: I don't know. Who should answer that, Ma? Should I?
1: You are the secretary and the receptionist. You should answer. Then put them through to me.
0: But there is only one phone.
1: You pass me the handset. That is how it is done in a small office.
0: This is the number one ladies' detective agency for the problems of
2: yes,
0: ladies...
2: Yes, I know what number I have dialed.
0: Please wait, Ra. I'll transfer you to Mara Motswe.
2: Now what is all this transfer nonsense? Who is this Mara Motswe? I want to speak to a detective. Is there no man there?
1: You are speaking to the detective, Ra. What is the trouble?
2: Oh, there is trouble, all right. Trouble. You see, I have found a note in my daughter's room. That is my daughter, Nandira. I have told her, no seeing boys. But do you think she listens? She does not. They think that they know better than their parents, children these days. They think they are so clever. And then I find this note to a boy called Jack in her handwriting. You come and see me, please, at my house. I will tell you all about this. We'll see about this, Jack. We'll see.
3: Just put your foot down on the accelerator, Maramot. Not too much, just a little. That's right. Now then, again. Right. Switch off, please.
1: It was going very well, Mr. J.L.B. Matakoni. Then it started to play up.
3: It is the same old problem. Ivan gets old.
1: Let's not talk like that, Mr. J.L.B. Matakoni. There is no point in getting rid of something that still works.
3: Yeah, but there does come a day when...
1: Maybe. Oh, it's very hot today, isn't it? A day to be drinking tea, would you not say, Mr. J.L.B. Matakoni?
3: A good idea, Maramotswe. Shall we go into my office? You see, Maramotswe, I have bought some of that tea you like so much. Bush tea.
1: I noticed that. You are very kind.
3: It's good to sit here and drink tea with you. It takes me away from those two apprentices back there. They are bad for my blood pressure. Do you know, I saw one of them using a hammer on an engine the other day. Can you believe it?
1: It sounds very bad.
3: They have no feeling for machinery. You have to be able to understand what an engine is saying to you. They will never learn that, I think. Would you ever take an apprentice detective?
1: Well, I have Mama Kutsi, my secretary. She is a sort of apprentice. Maybe one day she will learn to be a detective.
3: She will, and I am sure, when she sees how you solve your cases. Have you had any clients yet, Maramotswe?
1: Yes, I have had one. And now I have had a letter. Actually, it was a letter which I wanted to show you. Look, here it is. You have finished?
3: Yes, here it is.
1: Well, Mr. J.L.B. Matakoni, what do you think?
3: I am sorry for that man, Ma. I am very sorry.
1: Yes, who wouldn't be sorry for him?
3: And I do not think he will see that boy again. I am sorry, but that is what I think. You know what I am talking about, don't you? That boy has been taken for medicine.
1: You think that?
3: I wish I could think something else. I wish I could, but I fear that this is the work of a witch doctor. And if that is the case, then that boy is lost.
1: When I look out of your window right now, what do I see? Cars, houses, modern Botswana, the finest country in Africa. And then I hear what you have said, and I think of that boy, and I ask myself, how can such things be?
3: This is a very shameful thing. It is very, very shameful. But sometimes it happens. I'm sorry, Maramotswe, but you asked me what I thought and I told you. I wish I could say something different, but I can't. Can we talk about something else?
1: I suppose so. What did you want to talk about?
3: Oh, anything. I like talking to you, Mara Motswe. I cannot talk to those young men through there. They only want to talk about girls.
1: They are young men. That is normal. One day they will get married. That will teach them.
3: You were married once, Mara Motswe.
1: I was, Mr. J.L.B. Matakoni. It was when I was very young. It was not a good thing.
3: May I ask you, Ma, who was this man you married?
1: Noti Mokoti. He was a musician, a trumpeter. I should not have married him.
3: You should not have married him?
1: No, it was a mistake. But I was very young and he played the trumpet very well and I thought that...
3: There are many ways of making a mistake when you are young. It is very easy. Where is this man now?
1: He left. He went to play the trumpet over the border, over in Johannesburg. I have never seen him since. That is the end.
3: Will you get married again, Mara Motswe?
1: I do not think so. I am happy as I am. I have my house in Zebra Drive. I have this business of mine. I have my tiny white van.
3: But if a man came along and asked you, let's say an older man, a man who thought highly of you, what if a man like that asked you to marry him?
1: Oh, I think I would say, thank you, Ra, but no. I don't think I would change my mind. But if I ever did get married again, I'm sure that I would choose a good man like you, Mr. J.L.B. Matakuni. But I am not thinking of it. I do not think it will happen. I think it is somewhere near here. I have driven past that house 100 times. It is this turning here.
0: This one on the right?
1: Yes, that is it. These houses are very grand, aren't they, Ma? You have to have a lot of money to build a house like these ones.
0: Don't you have to build a big wall, too? Do you know this man we are going to see, Ma?
1: I do not know him, but I know of him. Everybody does. He has a lot of businesses, this man. Shops here, shops there. He owns a cinema, too, I think. Yeah, he has a lot of money, this Mr. Patel.
0: He must be very good at business.
1: He works hard. He has worked very hard, I think. Now, he's rich.
0: This is the place? Are you sure we should just go up to the door? I have never been in such a house.
1: Don't worry. Yes, this is it. See? Big wall, big gates. We'll park here because this van is not grand enough to drive through those gates.

0: So, there you are. Come in. And who is this other lady?
1: That is Mama Kutsi. She's my assistant.
0: Two detectives? I'm not sure if I want to pay for two detectives. Everywhere you go these days, there are two people to do things. Two people to bring you your lunch, two people to give you an injection, two lawyers to sign every piece of paper. It is very inefficient.
1: It is sometimes necessary if a case is complicated, Mr. Patel. Two heads are better than one.
0: Oh, are they? You seem very sure of that. But if that is true, then why did God give us only one head, may I ask? You answer that, clever, clever ladies. See? No answer.
1: Well, these are big questions, Ra. Maybe we should think of smaller things. Maybe you asked us here for a smaller thing.
0: A smaller thing? Yes, but still a big thing from my point of view. But I don't think that we should discuss this in the hall. This is a private matter. We can go through to my study. There are ears in this hall. Sometimes you don't see them, but there are ears. This way, ladies. Yes? Come on.
1: You have many things in here, Ra. You are very lucky.
0: It is not a question of luck, Ma. It is a question of hard work. Hard work.
1: You are right, Ra. Hard work is the only way to become rich. You do not find money lying on the ground waiting to be picked up.
0: Do you think the younger generation knows that? I can tell you, Ma, they do not. They have all these modern ideas in their heads. They want to do exactly as they please. They think that their parents know nothing.
1: You have children, Ra?
0: I have children, yes. I have one son who is a dentist, BDS with honors. Very clever. And then I have two other daughters who have husbands in the business. They have matching Mercedes-Benz cars, Ma. You might have seen them parked outside. And then there is my youngest, Nandira. She's the one with modern ideas.
1: Perhaps that is natural, Ra. Young people often have modern ideas. They grow out of them and become traditional later on. That is normal.
0: You're telling me what is normal, Ma? Pa! That is what I say to that. Pa! This girl is only 16, and yet she thinks that she knows what is good for her. How can you know what is good for you when you are only 16? Did you know what was good for you when you were 16, Ma? Or what about you, other detective lady, standing there saying nothing? Did you know what was good for you when you were 16?
1: Well, I think sometimes I knew...
0: Pa! That's what I say to that too. Pa! You did not know what was good for you then. You might have thought that you knew, but you didn't really. And my 16-year-old is just the same. She knows nothing.
1: But what exactly is the problem, Mr. Patel? It is hardly worth calling in detectives to deal with a teenager just because she's thinking for herself a bit.
0: Sit down. I'll tell you what the problem is. The problem, ladies, is a boy. That's the problem. This daughter of mine is seeing a boy. I am sure of it.
1: Mr. Patel, I see how you feel. I know that you people feel strongly about these things, but don't you think that the world has changed?
0: Oh, yes. I do think that. The world has changed, you say. Yes, you are right. But it has changed for the worse, I tell you. All these modern ideas, they are what has made the world change.
1: I don't know if we can help you, Ra. I really don't know. I am a modern, forward-looking lady, you know. I am not...
0: You are a detective, Ma. And a detective should help anybody who comes for help. Have you not heard of detective ethics?
1: I am not sure, Ra.
0: So what I want you to do is this. I want you to follow my daughter for a while. When she leaves school, I want to know where she goes, and where she goes, and who she sees. Then you tell me, and I will handle matters from there.
2: Have you not asked her whether she is seeing this boy?
0: I have asked. And all she does is go dumb insolent. But I know that there is a boy. And that is where you ladies come in. You find out about this, and you will be very well paid. Look, here is my check. 4,000 pula in advance. Don't just look at it.

0: Is that everything, Ma? Have you typed that letter for me?
1: Yes, Ma. It is all typed and ready to be signed. I think that we have done all our work for the day. Look, it is almost 4 o'clock.
0: Yes, it is time to stop and think about going home. Mama Kutsi, I have never asked you about home. I don't know where you...
1: I live over there, in Ola Lady Ma. It is not a very nice place to live. It is not as good as your place. I have one room only. One room. But I'm happy in it.
0: I see. And is there water?
1: There is a tap outside that I share. It is not too bad. I have my brother too. He lives with me. He's not well. I have made a bit of the room a private place for him. There is a curtain, and his bed is behind it. He's very sick, I think. He does not get up very much.
0: I understand, Ma. It must be very hard for you.
1: It is hard. Sometimes I cry for my brother when I lie there at night and I hear his breathing behind the curtain, and the way his breath comes so hard. That makes me very sad. Do you have brothers and sisters, Maramotswe?
0: I have no brothers and sisters. It was only me and my father. My mother became late when I was very young, just a baby. I cannot remember my mother.
1: And your father? He is late too?
0: Yes, he is late. He was a very fine man, my daddy. He was called Obed Ramotswe, and he looked after me very well. He was a very good judge of cattle, my father. He could tell which calves would grow up into strong beasts and which would not. And his cattle always did very well, even in dry years. I think that was because he loved them.
1: That is a very good thing, to know about cattle like that.
0: Yes, there were many people like him. That was the old Botswana. People were so kind in those days. I remember once when I was a girl in Mashuti and he lost the hat that he always wore. It was not a smart hat. It was old and battered. But he loved it. Somebody found it and put it on top of a wall so that it would be safe and he would be able to find it again. Would that happen today? I do not think so, Ma. I do not think that we care so much for the hats of others these days.
1: That is true. That old Botswana.
0: It was a very special place, but it is still the same country and I'm still proud of it.
1: Yes. Things change. But change is sometimes good too.
0: Don't let Mr. Patel hear you say that. That man, oh dear. Look, Ma, I will drive you back. It is still too hot to walk. I will drive you home. It will not take me long.
1: You are very kind, Ma. You are like the old Botswana. When I hear you say things like that, it is the old Botswana speaking. I'm sure of it.
0: Hello? Hello?
2: That is Maramotswe.
0: Yes, it is. And that is Mr. J.L.B. Matekoni.
2: Yes. I hope that I am not disturbing you, Ma.
0: I have finished my dinner and I was putting away the pots. We can talk now.
2: I would not bother you at home, Ma, unless it was something important. There is something I need to talk to you about, Ma. May I come to your house? I do not want to talk about this thing over the telephone.
0: That sounds very important, Ra. Is it about my van? Is this the end for my tiny white van?
2: The van is very old, Ma, but no, it is not about that. This is a very difficult thing. I shall tell you when I see you. I shall be at your place in 10 minutes. No more. 10 minutes.
0: It is not too late to have tea. On some nights, if I cannot get to sleep, I come out and sit out here on my veranda and look up at the stars while I drink my tea. Then I go back to bed and I find that I fall asleep straight away. This red bush tea does not keep you awake like ordinary tea.
3: It is very good.
0: You said on the telephone that there was something very important to talk about. What can be so important that you cannot talk about it on the telephone?
3: This is such a thing, Ma. I am telling you, this is such a thing.
0: I am listening, Mr. J.L.B. Matekoni.
3: We have been fixing a car in the garage.
0: You have been fixing a car in the garage? Well, now, that is something.
3: No, Mara Motswe, do not make fun of this. This car had been in an accident and it needs a lot of work. Maybe about a week or so.
0: Yes.
3: Have you heard of Mr. Charlie Kotso?
0: Oh, so it is his car.
3: Yes, Mr. Charlie Kotso, the businessman, the one who makes things happen, the man with the money. They call him all these things.
0: And they call him other things too. They call him a crook.
3: I do not like to talk about him, but I am sure that that is true. Anyway, one of his men brought the car in and left it with us. I got my apprentices to start clearing it out because the windscreen had been shattered and there was a lot of glass lying about. You can cut yourself if you are working on a car in that condition.
0: I am sure you can.
3: And so the two boys started to clean up the car. And then one of them came in to see me and he was shaking, Ma. He was like this, shaking.
0: Go on, Mr. J.L.B. Matekuni.
3: He had opened the glove compartment of the car, the place where you keep papers and things, not gloves in this country. And that is where he found a small bag made of sacking, and in it, there was this.
0: Pass that to me, please.
3: You see what it is, Ma?
0: I do. A bone.
3: And the bag that it is in. A bone in a bag. What does that say to you, Mara Motswe?
0: I think it says the same thing that it says to you. This looks like a finger bone.
3: Of a child, do you not think? Would you not say that this is the finger bone of a child?
0: Maybe. Of course, it could be something else. It could be a bone from a baboon or some other animal. It is sometimes hard to tell.
3: But why would somebody have the bone of a baboon in a bag? Does that sound likely? Don't you think?
0: Yes. Yes, I think you are right, Mr. J.L.B. Matekuni. I think that this is witchcraft. This is the thing that we are so ashamed of. This is a very dark thing.
3: And there is something else to tell you. The apprentice found that bone this morning. Late this afternoon, one of Mr. Kotso's men came round and asked if we had found anything in the car. He was very rude and threatening.
0: And you said?
3: I could not tell him. I said that we had found nothing, and then I asked him what it was that he thought had been left in the car. He did not say anything. He went away.
0: I don't know what to do about this, Mr. J.L.B. Matekuni. I'm not sure if I'm that sort of detective.
3: You remember that letter, Ma? The one from that teacher. The one who said that his son was missing.
0: It would not be easy to forget that letter.
3: Well, I am sorry to say, I think that this may have something to do with that letter.
0: I was thinking that too.
3: And?
0: Leave this thing with me, Mr. J.L.B. Matekuni. You go home now and leave this thing with me. He left me and I went to bed that night and lay there in my room, thinking. I am not one who is easily frightened, but that night I was frightened. And I thought, perhaps I shouldn't have become a detective because detectives need to be brave. And I think that I was not very brave. I was just an ordinary lady like any other lady in Botswana. Then it was morning. And I went outside and the light was all about and the air was sharp and fresh and I was ready to start on the work that lay ahead of me that day. For there was a great deal to do. There was Mr. Patel's daughter to find out about and a visit to be made to a doctor I knew at the hospital who could help me with something I needed to find out. So, I had my breakfast and went out to my van and drove off down the road to the office of the number one ladies detective agency. I was ready to start.
1: The number one ladies' detective agency was written and dramatized by Alexander McCall Smith. Mara Moxley was played by Claire Benedict. Mama Kutsi by Nadine Marshall. And Mr. J.L.B. Matacone by Joseph Marcel. Happy Papetsi was played by Benisola Ikimelu. The Daddy by Ben Thomas. And Mr. Patel by Bhaskar Patel. The director was Gaynor McFarlane.
4: I came across Mr. Kipling in the meadow by the church. If I've painted that spire once, he said, I've painted it a dozen times. 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
8: Calling all detectives. Some crimes appear to have no motive. Others have too much motive. But I once had a case in which both conditions existed. That is the situation on this page from my casebook. The casebook of Jerry Browning, private detective. For a private detective like me, Jerry Browning, there are two kinds of crime that are really tough. Those with no motive and those with too much motive. I was driving home through deserted streets when I heard the gunshot. Automatically, I glanced at the dashboard clock. The hands lacked 1 minute of midnight as I slammed on the brakes. The woman was lying on the pavement almost directly before the now dark entrance of the old Victoria Hotel. I bent over her, saw that she'd been shot through the upper right arm. I made a tourniquet of a handkerchief and my fountain pen. By then, the woman recovered consciousness. She was about middle-aged, thin, angular-faced, and with wispy gray hair. Don't try to move. There's been an accident. You're hurt, but not badly. I'll call an ambulance. Dashed into the hotel, shook a sleepy elevator operator into wakefulness. There's a woman out on the sidewalk, shot. Call an ambulance and the police. The woman was lying where I left her. There wasn't much chance that her assailant would still be in the vicinity. Still, it doesn't hurt to look around. I didn't find anybody, but I did find something. A revolver in the gutter. And a couple of minutes later, what had been a deserted street was now teeming with cops. A big cop dashed over to me.
9: Shame on you for shooting a poor defenseless lady. Will you hand over that gun or must I bang you over the head if you...
8: When I stopped to help a woman who had been shot and even found the gun, a cop tried to arrest me. Well, that's happened before, so I'm Jerry Browning, a private detective.
9: You mean private detectives can go around shooting people?
8: Captain Doherty came over about then.
10: How'd you happen to get the gun, Jerry?
8: I explained that I'd found it in the gutter, surrendered the weapon. Who is she, Captain?
10: Miss Jessica Brandt, assistant cashier at the Merchant National Bank, lives only a few blocks from here. Said she couldn't sleep and was taking a walk.
8: Did she say who shot her? Doherty shrugged.
10: She mentioned six people who want to kill her, including the president of the bank. I think she's got hallucinations.
8: I pointed to the gun Doherty was holding. Maybe so, but that's the most solid hallucination I ever saw. The next morning, I had to go to police headquarters, sign a statement about how I'd found Miss Brandt and the gun. When I'd finished, Doherty remarked,
10: "We've checked ownership of the gun, Jerry. It's registered to Stephen Perry at the Victoria Hotel. I sent a couple of men out to bring him in. Hang around a while, will you?"
8: Stephen Perry was a stout, elderly, and frightened man.
9: Yes, that's my gun. I'm a railroad man, come home late at night, so a few years ago I got a permit to carry a gun.
8: Did you also get a permit to shoot it at citizens?
9: No, sir, I didn't shoot it at anybody. In fact, my wife doesn't want me to carry it at all. Last night she got so excited about it, I just chucked it out the window.
8: Well, that sounded interesting. And what time did you throw it out?
9: At 11 o'clock, just about 11.
8: Doherty looked as though he believed the earnest little man. Which means somebody found it and had an hour to find a use for it.
9: Then can I go home?
8: Certainly not. Lock him up. After Perry had been led away, Doherty sat down, scratched his head.
10: I sure don't know what to make of this deal. Perry don't know Miss Brandt. And over at the hospital, the dame keeps yelling that there's a conspiracy to kill her. She suspects everybody, except Perry.
8: Let's go down to a bank, see what people there have to say. The president of the Merchants National Bank had plenty to say.
11: Miss Brandt is efficient and unpleasant, in equal parts. She's quarreled with all her fellow employees, and if I hadn't inherited her from my predecessor, I'd...
8: He shrugged helplessly. You'd like to kill her? The bank president gave me an icy look.
11: I do not consider that remark funny. Good day, gentlemen.
8: The names on Miss Brandt's list of people who'd cheer at her funeral included, besides the bank president, the head teller, Miss Brandt's brother, the superintendent of the building in which she lived, the driver of the bus she took to work every morning, and a neighbor lady across the street.
10: The man I left on guard at the hospital says she gave him a whole flock of other names, but these ought to do for a start.
8: Just a nice, friendly lady, huh? Well, good hunting.
10: Oh, no you don't, Browning. You started this, you'll see it through.
8: It took the best part of a day's chasing around to interview all the people on the list. They all had fine alibis. They were at home, sleeping at midnight. Also, they all agreed that Miss Brandt was suspicious, truculent, nosy, opinionated, and caustic. Their favorite candidate for the person least likely to be missed, but all of them denied shooting her. Along about 5 o'clock, Doherty wiped his brow.
10: You know what, Jerry? I think that dame is so mean, she probably up and shot herself.
8: That's the one thing I don't believe, Doherty. Isn't in her character. Anyway, the gun was lost a full hour before she came along. I stared at the perspiring captain. Doherty, I've got an idea. Let's go talk to that guy you locked up, the one whose gun it is.

0: Mr. Perry, you said you were a railroad man, didn't you?
1: Yes, sir. I'm a dispatcher at Central Station.
0: You've got a watch in your pocket. Tell me what time it is now. Perry dragged out an old stem winder.
1: 5:20.
0: I looked at my own watch. It said 6:20. You have railroad time, Mr. Perry, but the city is operating on daylight time right now. So when you threw the gun out of the window last night, it must have been not 11 o'clock, but
2: midnight. Well, I'll be. Jerry, that gun must have hit the sidewalk, gone off as the Brant dame was passing by, and hit her accidentally.
0: I nodded. That's exactly what happened.
1: Can I go home now?
2: Certainly not. Lock him up. I'll teach you to go around shooting people and wasting my time.
0: Well, that's just about all there was to it. A mystery solved when I realized how stubbornly railroad men refused to admit the existence of daylight saving time. Perry paid a fine for mishandling a dangerous weapon, and as for Miss Brant, I understand she came out of the hospital a changed woman. Acted practically human from that time on. Maybe she figured that the next time a gun went off in her direction, she might not be as lucky as the first time. Like I said, crimes without motive, or with too much motive, are bad enough. But when you get both on the same case, then it's time to ask somebody the time. Listen next time to Calling All Detectives, Mystery Drama, Mystery Quiz, and a chance for you to match wits with yours truly, Jerry Browning, Private Detective.
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7: Once upon a time there was an engineer.
8: Choo-choo Charlie was his name, we hear.
7: He had an engine and he sure had fun. He used good and plenty candy to make his train run.
9: Choo-choo Charlie was his name, we hear.

0: But, Kit, I can't understand it. A man with your talent, your brilliance, to do the things you've done.
1: I don't expect you to understand. Perhaps the usual and honest ways of making money are too dull for me and too slow.
0: Making money? Kit, don't you realize you've been stealing?
1: You know my motto by now. Never give a sucker an even break, because if you don't take him, somebody else will.
2: In the interest of good citizenship and law enforcement, we present Crime Does Not Pay, based on the famous Metro-Goldwyn-Mayer series of short subjects. In just a moment, you will hear All American Fake, starring Sidney Blackmer.

0: And now, Crime Does Not Pay, starring Sidney Blackmer as Taylor Dunn, alias Kit Marlowe, in All American Fake. Each year, each passing season brings to Americans a new crop of heroes. For some reason best known to ourselves, Americans love to honor the young men and women who swim better than all the others, hit a tennis ball harder or a baseball farther, or make more touchdowns than anybody else. These are our native heroes. Taylor Dunn was well aware of this. He was aware, too, that Americans hate to admit that they've been taken for a ride or outsmarted at anything. And Taylor Dunn was well aware that he had a remarkable physical resemblance to a well-known American hero. These three facts were a combination which helped Mr. Dunn immeasurably in his business.
1: Boy, oh boy, a real Garrison finish. How many seconds left to play?
2: 50, the announcer said.
3: But I'll never understand why they take time out of a moment like this.
1: Yeah.
3: Seems to me with seconds down and goal to go, a team would keep hammering until they put the ball over.
2: It's quite simple, ragged old man. This is the point where the quarterback wants help from the coach. So they call a timeout and a substitute comes in with instructions.
3: That sure builds up my blood pressure.
1: What a spot for a coach. Field goal would be easy. Just tie the score. Touchdown and win. But State's line may hold it.
4: They come close enough.
1: We'll know in a minute.
2: Oh, I hope it's a line buck off tackle. They'll try that now and kick it. They have to on fourth down.
1: Weston better do something fast.
2: We will.
4: Weston's out of the huddle. All right. On the back.
1: Mortimer.
4: He has it. Ready, State 2. Comes up a hole up tackle.
1: Yeah. Oh, Mortimer, he's over.
4: There's the gun.
1: That's
4: quite a good touchdown. Weston's team 9-6 without the extra.
1: Brother, how do you like that? Eh?
2: Yeah, they should have used that power play in the first place.
1: Hey, you know what you're talking about, don't you, Marlowe?
2: Well, yes. Now in my day at Weston...
1: Hey, are you Marlowe? Kit Marlowe?
2: Well, that's my name.
1: That Kit Marlowe?
2: Well, I confess I
1: well,
2: am.
1: Well, I thought you looked familiar. Oh, yeah. Well, wait till I tell my boy I belong to the same club as Kit Marlowe of Western University's Rough Riders.
2: Well, you think it'll mean anything to the new generation?
1: Oh, mean anything. Listen to the man. He doesn't know he's immortal.
2: Yeah.
1: Man, I saw you make that 70-yard run against State in your last game. Never forget it as long as I live.
3: I'm proud to know you, Marlowe. I'm doggone proud.
2: Oh, yeah. Thank you, gentlemen. But, well, I guess those days are gone forever as far as I'm concerned.
1: Oh.
2: I'm strictly a businessman now.
1: If I'm not too inquisitive, Marlowe, what is your line?
2: I guess you'd call it, well, promotion. Sales promotion in a way with a touch of jobbing in it.
1: Any particular line?
2: Well, right now, office supplies, you know, stationery, pencils, rubber bands, that sort of thing.
1: Any real money in that?
2: There can be. You won't believe this, gentlemen, but right now my problem is rubber bands.
1: Oh, you mean you can't get any?
2: Well, just the opposite. I could if I could finance the deal.
1: Are you mind explaining that?
2: Oh, not at all. I know where I can buy a carload at 68 cents a pound. Normally, they cost 78. And I've got a customer who will pay $1.25 a pound.
1: That's not a bad margin, Marlowe. Why don't you swing the deal?
2: It's a cash operation. I've got to pay cash for the bands in the first place, and unfortunately, all my ready cash is tied up in typewriters, of all things.
1: How much do you need, kiddo boy?
2: $2,000. No, but I wouldn't think
1: of... Hold it, my boy, hold it. This is strictly business. I'll write a check for $1,000. McDonald here will do the same thing.
3: Well...
1: For a cut of your promise.
2: Oh, but you gentlemen don't know a thing about me.
1: Don't know a thing? Why, the whole country knows about Kit Marlowe. And that name's good enough for me any time, any place.

0: Yes?
1: I beg your pardon. Is this the Marlowe apartment? Mr. Kit Marlowe?
0: Yes, I'm Mrs. Marlowe.
1: My name is Davis. Leon Davis?
0: Yes, Mr. Davis.
1: Is your husband at home?
0: Not right now, I'm afraid.
1: Oh, I see.
0: Can I help you?
1: No, I don't think so. It's about a business deal. I guess only Mr. Marlowe.
0: I think you'd better come in and sit down, Mr. Davis.
1: Oh, yes. Thank you. Thank you very much. Well, nice place you have here, Mrs. Marlowe.
0: Thank you. Now then, Mr. Davis.
1: Well, I invested $275 in Mr. Marlowe's stationery business. Something about buying and selling rubber bands.
0: Rubber bands?
1: Yes.
0: Are you sure you have the right Marlowe?
1: Well, he is Kit Marlowe, the former football player, isn't he?
0: Yes, he is.
1: Oh, then he's the right Marlowe. I remembered him distinctly from his pictures in the papers. I saw him several times, and when he told me he needed cash for a quick turnover, I let him have what I had, with the understanding that I'd get back $350 in 1 week.
0: And now, Mr. Davis?
1: Well, it's been over a month, Mrs. Marlowe, and I haven't seen your husband since. I need that money, Mrs. Marlowe. You see, it's my wife. She's sick. I thought the extra 75 would help. I can't wait any longer. I've got to have my money.
0: Look, Mr. Davis, if you go to his office and ask him there...
1: I tried to do that, Mrs. Marlowe, but there isn't any Marlowe in the whole building at the address he gave me. And nobody ever heard of him ever being there.

0: And that poor little man, Kit. I felt so sorry for him.
1: The world is full of poor little men like that, Helen. They'll always be little and they'll always be poor.
0: I told him I was sure he had the wrong Marlowe. After all, you've never been in the rubber band business in your life.
1: Did you get rid of this, Miss Davis, dear?
0: Oh, I convinced him it must be another Marlowe. Someone he only thought was a football player.
1: Oh, he brought that up, did he?
0: Yes, but he went away after a while.
1: That's fine.
0: Kit.
1: Yes, dear?
0: He's not the only one who's been here.
1: What?
0: I haven't told you. I didn't want to bother you, but... Kit, they all tell the same story. They all say it was the football player.
1: Can I help it if some swindler is using my name?
0: And they all talk about recognizing you from the newspaper picture.
1: Now, look, Helen. My face isn't so out of the ordinary that someone with a faint resemblance couldn't impersonate me. You don't think for one minute, dear, that I...
0: I'm sorry, dear. Maybe I did doubt you for a minute. After all, we've been married nearly 2 years, and I've never seen your office. And I recognized you from the newspaper pictures, too.
1: Sorry, darling.
0: Of course not, dear. You forgive me?
1: Without the asking. Yes? Yes, this is Marlowe. Oh, hello. What's on your alleged mind, old man? I see. Glad to hear it. And the check is certified. Good. Then I can get the cash in the morning. Right. Meet you there in 20 minutes. No rest for the weary, darling. I have to go out for a little while.
0: Don't you ever stop working, dear?
1: Back as soon as I can. Have to see a fellow about some typewriters. Bye, darling.
0: Bye. Oh, hello, Martha. Oh, this is Helen, Helen Marlowe. I hate to bother you, but you know about these things. Tell me, if a person wanted to learn the whereabouts of a famous graduate of a college, how would you go about it? You write to the Alumni Association? I see. Well, thank you, Martha. No one special. I'm just interested in learning the whereabouts of a football player I had a crush on a long time ago.

0: Yes?
1: Mrs. Kit Marlowe?
0: Yes, I'm Mrs. Marlowe.
1: My name is Phil Latigan, Miss Marlowe. I'm from headquarters. My credentials.
0: I see.
1: May I come in?
0: Yes, of course. Isn't this where I ask you for your warrant, Mr. Latigan?
1: There's nothing as drastic as that necessary, Miss Marlowe. You see, you wrote a letter. I'm the answer to that letter.
0: Oh. I think you'd better sit down, Mr. Latigan.
1: Thank you.
0: Now, about a letter.
1: Yes, to the Alumni Association of Western University. You asked concerning the whereabouts of Kit Marlowe, the famous Kit Marlowe, that is.
0: Yes, so I did. How does it happen that you have the answer?
1: Because my section at headquarters has been interested in the same problem. I'm head of the fraud squad, Mrs. Marlowe.
0: Oh? Well, go on, Mr. Latigan.
1: It's quite simple. The Kit Marlowe who went to Western University is still there, teaching physical education. And any other man who says he's that Marlowe is practicing a fraud. And if he's the man we think he is, he's obtaining money under false pretenses. In less polite language, Mrs. Marlowe, we're pretty certain that the man you married is a confidence man and a swindler.
2: In just a moment, Crime Does Not Pay will continue with All American Fake.

0: Now, we continue with Crime Does Not Pay, starring Sidney Blackmer as Taylor Dunn, alias Kit Marlowe, in All American Fake. When Helen Marlowe recovered from the first shock of learning that her husband was literally not the man she thought he was, she took the only action which seemed possible to her. She faced her husband in their living room and stated flatly,
1: "Kit, we're through."
2: "I think you're being foolish, Helen. We've had a good life together. I believe we loved each other. Aren't you being just a trifle too squeamish?"
1: "I'm married to you, and I don't even know your right name."
2: "Will it make you feel any better to call me Taylor Dunn instead of Kit Marlowe? Our marriage is perfectly legal in any case, you know."
1: "Thank you for keeping me an honest woman. Legally, at any rate."
2: "You're very welcome."
1: "You seem to think you've been clever, not criminal."
2: "I don't consider it criminal. It isn't any worse than taking the sheep in the stock market, is it?"
1: "People go into the market at their own risk."
2: "People go into any deal at their own risk. That's my way of looking at it."
1: "Then you won't give back the money?"
2: "Why should I?"
1: "Will you give me back my good name and my pride?"
2: "If you insist, my dear. Of course, I'll always have a soft spot for you, no matter what I'm doing or where I may be."
1: "Thank you again. Will you be getting out of town now?"
2: "On account of your friend, Detective Lieutenant Ladigan? I doubt it. There's not a thing Ladigan can do about me until someone signs a complaint. And no sucker wants to tell the world that he is one.

0: Thank you, thank you, thank you, thank you, one and all. You've met lovely Erica Stalzing, Hollywood's greatest importation from old Vienna, and that newest scribe among the syndicated scribblers, Lou Daniels. But just a moment, just a moment. There's one more guest present here tonight who I know you'll get a great kick out of seeing. Western University's most famous graduate, Kit Marlowe! Kit, Kit, come on, boys, take a bow! That's it, take a bow! thank you, Kit. All right, Maestro, on with the dance.
1: Marlowe, I don't think we've ever met.
2: No, but I know your face. How are you, Daniel?
1: Good. Well, as a matter of fact, I'm here by royal command. Movie royalty, that is.
2: Well, is that so?
1: Yes, Erica, Miss Stalzing asked me to bring you over to her table.
2: Well, that is an honor. Lead the way.
1: Good. Come on along. Excuse me. Pardon me. Erica, my dear, your wish is our law. May I present the great Kit Marlowe.
2: This is a pleasure, Miss Stalzing.
3: I'm so happy, Mr. Marlowe, that you would be so good to join us. My escort, Mr. Leffert.
1: Well, how do you do, sir?
2: How do you do?
3: Please to sit down.
1: Yes, sit down.
3: There's so much I want to ask you.
2: Oh, thank you. Ask away, Miss Stalzing.
1: Folks, pardon me for barging in like this, but I've just got to say hello to Kit there.
2: To me, Lieutenant?
1: Well, Kit, don't you remember me? That Navy game when you knocked me cold. Me, Bugsy Johnson.
2: Oh, Bugsy, of course.
1: Oh, I thought you
2: well,
1: remember.
2: All this navy blue and gold braid had me fooled for a moment. It's good to see you.
1: Look, I've got to get back to my table, Kit. Honeymoon. But call me, will you? I'm at the Carteret. Not too early, though, will you?
2: Well, I'll try, Bugsy. I'll try. A great football player in his day, that fellow.
3: And you, knocked him cold, Mr. Marlowe?
2: Well, he hit the ground hard, too hard. All in fun, though.
3: Oh, I think, Mr. Marlowe, to you, a lot of things are fun.
2: Knowing you is fun, Miss Stalzing?
3: Oh, that's wonderful. No one has said that to me before. Oscar, we will see more of this wonderful man, much more. Lou, darling, you are so sweet to bring him to me.
0: Anytime at all, darling, anytime at all. Just point the fellow out and you shall have him on toast from your Uncle Lou Daniels.

0: Darling, you look worried. Don't you think he looks worried, Oscar?
1: He looks normal to me.
2: Look, Erica, you're wonderful, but there's not a thing you could do, understand?
0: But this is nonsense. When the American man says such things, it is money troubles. This much I've learned already, and in Hollywood I'm not yet. I'm right, Oscar?
1: The Queen is always right, my dear.
0: So now, Kid tells, Weema, Oscar, and I will fix.
2: Oh, I'll be all right in a few days.
0: But this is so foolish. You tell us, we fix. Now, today, I have money. Oscar has so much money, he does not know what to do with it.
1: Not quite that much, Erica.
2: Well, I couldn't let you...
0: But you will. Now, you tell us.
2: Well, since you insist, I'm in the stationery business. In my pocket, I have acceptances on $90,000 worth of typewriters for a large company. But I don't have the cash to get the typewriters from the manufacturer.
0: Oh, what does this mean, Oscar? Typewriters, acceptances?
1: Now. May I see those acceptances, Marlowe?
2: Here they are.
1: Yes. They look all right to me. You sure these signatures are genuine?
2: They better be.
0: Wait. Both of you, wait. I'll be right there.
2: Oh. What is she up to?
1: Who knows? She's Erica Stolzing, the one and only. Now, look here, Marlowe. Can you be in my office tomorrow morning at 11?
2: Of course.
1: Good. I have a group of associates. We finance operations like yours. Come in then. I'll have the papers drawn in blank. We can make a deal, and you'll get the money.
0: Kid, darling. Here, take this. I show this businessman friend of mine $2,000. All the cash I have for now.

0: This is thief. He must be caught. If you are a policeman, Mr. Lardigan, you will put him in prison.
1: I'd like to, Miss Dolding. I've been after him for months. Now, if you'll sign the complaint...
0: Complaint? Of course I complain.
1: You understand, of course, you'll have to appear against him.
0: Appear? Oscar, what does it mean, this appear?
1: In court, Erica. On the witness stand.
0: But I cannot. This I cannot do.
1: Why not, Miss Dolding?
0: Oh, this will be very good. 2 weeks I'm in this country, not yet in Hollywood I am. Now I'm taken in by this petty thief.
2: Petty? $60,000 besides your own $2,000?
1: Neither one of you will sign a complaint.
2: Wait a minute. Hold on, Lardigan. Not quite that fast. $60,000 is big money. Now, is there any way I could avoid, the appearance in court?
1: Well, if we persuaded him to plead guilty, you might avoid the worst of the publicity.
2: All right, Lardigan. I'll go along with you myself. I think our Mr. Marlowe, or whatever his name is, needs a lesson.
1: How about it, Mr. Liggett? Has this Marlowe ever been back here at the club?
3: Oh, we haven't seen a sign of him. He knows what would happen if a Gauntlet and I laid eyes on him. $1,000 bills don't grow on trees.
1: You get around, Mr. Daniels. Can't you help us?
4: Well, the fellow's dropped out of sight completely. But it's sure a laugh. Leopards taken for 60 grand. And Erica.
1: You thought he was really Marlowe, too, didn't you?
4: I sure did. But he didn't get one red cent of my money.
1: Look, Mrs. Marlowe.
5: Miss Henderson, now, if you don't mind.
1: Right, Miss Henderson. Is there anything you can tell us of his whereabouts?
5: I haven't seen him since I threw him out. But his right name is Taylor Dunn, if that's any help to you.
1: Help to us? Holy smoke, at last we got a break. Okay, Washington, this is Lardigan. Hello, Higgins. Did you find anything? So he was caught once. I get it. First offense, suspended sentence. Fingerprints, of course. Wonderful. Look, send me a copy, will you? I'll start the routine inquiries. We'll get that fellow if we have to circularize every post office and substation in the country. But let's say it again. Slowly now. Taylor Dunn, served hitch in Army, honorably discharged with rating as Master Sergeant.

0: served hits in army. Honorably discharged with rating as Master Sergeant. Higgins, you run a check for me on all recent reenlistments in the United States Army. This'll be a pleasure, Captain. A real pleasure.
1: I don't know how you feel, Lattigan. This must have been a merry chase. Mm. And strangely enough, he's a good soldier. A real leader in his way.
0: Too bad. Maybe he should have stayed in the Army in the first place. Well, it's almost 4 o'clock. Will you push him in, Captain? I'd hate to lose Mr. Dunn Marlowe now.
1: Right.
2: All right. Detail, fall in. This is the operation, men. Sergeant Donnelly will be here from the pistol range very shortly. He'll be carrying a sidearm. We want no trouble, but we'll take no chances. You've each been issued 10 rounds. If he resists arrest, fire over his head. Then let him have it, but try to avoid a vital area. Is that clear? And don't fire unless I give the word. Very well, then. Martin, outside the window just back of my desk. White, your position is across the road facing the front door. You'll find plenty of cover over there. Siegel, there's plenty of room behind the filing cabinet. Carter, take your post in my private office. Leave the door open a little so you can hear and see. All right, men, on the double.
0: You take no chances, do you?
1: You'll have a .45 with them. They make a nasty hole in a man. Hello, here's our pigeon.
3: Sergeant Dunn reporting, sir. I was told on the pistol range you wanted me, sir.
2: I don't, but Lieutenant Lattigan does.
3: Lieutenant?
0: Yes, Dunn, alias Kit Marlowe. Lieutenant, Metropolitan Police.
3: I'm afraid I don't understand, Lieutenant. I've done nothing.
0: You can save that not guilty plea for your arraignment. You're charged with fraud, impersonation, and taking money under false pretenses. You're under arrest.
3: I don't think you can do this, Lieutenant. I'm in the Army.
0: We know you expected to find cover in the great anonymity of the Army. But the Army doesn't want your kind loose any more than civilians do. You've been released to us in my custody. Ready?
3: Captain, don't let him do this. You'll make me use my gun.
2: Martin, Siegel, Carter, show yourself. And the door is covered from across the road, Don.
3: Good tactics, Captain. My compliments.
2: Look out, Lattigan!
4: Don't touch that pistol! Don!
0: Sorry, Don. Learned my judo in the Marine. Thanks for everything, Captain. I think I'll come quietly now.
5: Crime does not pay.
6: Sidney Blackmer, who was starred as Taylor Dunn, alias Kit Marlowe, in All American Fake, will be back with you in just a moment.

0: Now, here in person is Sidney Blackmer.
1: I'm sure you'll be interested to learn that Taylor Dunn did plead guilty and received a sentence of 2 to 5 years in prison. And I think, too, that you had the same feeling listening to his story as I had in playing it, a feeling that this man was not basically bad, that he was misdirected somewhere along the line, and then aided and abetted by two things which are so common in our American life, the adulation of heroes and the eagerness of so many to turn a quick profit without too much worry about the exact methods. This is the kind of public carelessness, the kind of indifference in thinking and in citizenship, which are so fundamental in the growth of so much crime. Believe me, protection against crime begins not in the police station, but in our thinking. The basic responsibility for law enforcement lies not with the policeman on his beat, but with you and me in our everyday lives. Crime does not pay.
0: Thank you, Sidney Blackmer. Crime Does Not Pay is written by Ira Marion and directed by Mark B. Lowe, with music composed and conducted by John Gart. Technical advisor is Burton B. Turkus. The events, characters, and names used in the story you've just heard are fictitious. Any similarity is purely coincidental.

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3: You know, some marmalades get some of their tang from added flavoring. While Robertson's Golden Shred gets all of its tang from Seville oranges. What would you rather have for breakfast?

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Once again, the magic names of Humphrey Bogart and Lauren Bacall bring you Bold Venture and a tale of mystery and intrigue.

0: place. 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
1: Oh, sure do.
2: You have another verse, King?
0: Every time, Miss Sailor.
3: Look, we've got work to do. If you don't mind, I'd like to get on with it.
1: Right now, we mind. King's in a singing mood. 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

0: Cincinnati.
1: Thanks, King. Now it's your turn, Whit. Go ahead.
2: Well, we've been sitting here for 3 hours now talking about it. All I'd like you to do is say yes or no.
1: What'll I say, sailor? Yes or no?
3: Well, I'd like it. It's a thing I've always wanted to do.
0: If you want my opinion, Mr. Slate.
1: Sure.
0: I've heard stories like this before. Spanish gold. Nothing ever happens. Down in the barrio, secret treasure maps get sold all day long. I know the man who draws them.
1: The man just made a point, Whit.
2: I beg your pardon, then, and yours, too. Because I'm not making myself clear. Look, I have nothing so tangible as a map. All I have is this knowledge that on the island in Flamingo Cay, there is Spanish gold.
3: And this you learned in college.
2: That's right. Now, you people don't have to smile about it. Mr. Cheney and I are serious. That's why he sent me to you. You don't have to smile.
3: I wasn't smiling.
2: Thank you, Mr. Duval.
1: Let's see the charts again.
2: Sure, Mr. Cheney. Now, look. See? Your boat could make it easily right along the banks, eh? Here. Here's Flamingo Cay, about 30 small islands. Now, this one. Here's one. Due south of Exmouth Sound.
3: Here's a nickel slate.
1: Yeah. Heads we go, tails we don't. Tails. Tails we don't.
3: I said 2 out of 3.
1: Yeah, that's right, you did. Heads. One more. Heads.
3: Heads we go.
1: We'll start in the morning, Whit, about 6.
2: Oh, that's swell, swell. I'll see you then, huh? I don't think I'll be able to sleep. You won't be sorry.
1: Take it easy, boy. Whit.
2: Uh-huh.
1: Did he bite?
2: I learned a word for his type in college. Sucker.

0: I'm going to tell you something, Joe, just between you and me.
1: All right. I feel good.
0: I feel good all over.
1: Well, I'm glad for you.
0: Yeah, that's a feeling I like. All that loot just waiting for me.
1: For both of us?
0: For both of us.
1: You're a greedy boy, Whit. That's what makes you so useful. But you'll remember something, Whit.
0: Anything you ask me, I'll remember. Anything you tell me, I'll remember.
1: That's good, because it's my party I call a dance. You won't forget now, college boy.
0: Joe, tell me more about yourself. Tell me again how a man like you comes on a dream like this.
1: Yeah, I had me a boat once. I tore the insides out of it on a coral reef in Flamingo Cay, and I got ashore. It is like you said, the stuff that landed on the beach wasn't just sand.
0: You make me young again, Joe.
1: It just lay there teasing me, pirate's loot whispering to me in the sun. Then a shadow come over, a guy and his wife.
0: Mr. and Mrs. Mark Bryan?
1: Yeah, college boy, Mark Bryan and his wife. He told me the island belonged to them. He told me don't touch. He told me fix your boat and go away. I went away.
0: But he won't do that to us again, will he?
1: College boy.
0: And our sucker, Slade Shannon. And that pretty dream hangs on him. What do we do with them, Joe?
1: We use them. Then we lay a Spanish doubloon on their forehead so they shine in the sun. So the seagulls can find them.
0: Thank you, Joe. I can sleep now.

0: I hope you're a good navigator, Shannon.
1: Now, don't worry about it.
0: That college boy, Whit, he looks worried, and he's got an education.
1: The Bold Venture's gotten through barrier reefs before. Hey, look, Cheney, why don't you trail your feet in the water, light a cigarette, or spit into the wind, the things people are supposed to do on a boat?
0: Well, you're a good sailor, Shannon. Look at that island. That's pretty, huh? All that loot, and all you have to do is tie up at that pier. It's pretty small.
1: I'll make it.
2: 5 feet here, Slade.
3: Shannon.
1: Yeah?
3: It's not a whole lot of room between the bottom of this boat and that coral.
2: 5:15. Shoaling off, Slade. 4. Easy.
1: Yeah, that does it. We'll tie up here.
0: Maybe.
1: Huh?
0: Look what we got, a committee standing on the beach.
3: He's got a gun, Cheney. What is this?
0: What it is Mark Bryan and Ms. Bryan, looking as red-headed as usual.
1: Sailor! Sailor, come here!
4: What is it, Slade?
1: Make it fast. I'm going calling.
4: Hey, that looks like a shotgun the man's holding. He couldn't miss with it if he tried.
1: Just make it fast, sailor. Hello!
5: Get out of here!
1: Your name, Brian? You're Mrs. Brian. My name is Slade Shannon.
6: Hello, Slade Shannon.
5: Get back on your boat and get out of here.
6: I've counted 4 on your boat. We can put you up. We're lousy with bamboo shacks. I weave them in my spare time.
5: You've come for the gold. It's dug up and put away.
1: I didn't say anything about gold.
5: Who are you trying to fool? That man, him, standing on the pier? Don't you think I know him? Joe Cheney.
1: Why don't you just listen for a minute?
5: Listen? You listen. What do you think I...
1: Brian.
6: Oh.
1: Oh, that crazy college punk.
6: Shot my husband. What do you know? Someone finally called Mark's bluff. Pick him up, Mr. Shannon. As I said, I've got accommodations for everybody.
1: Sorry, Mr. Bryan.
5: That's all right, my boy. I don't expect you to mend me without some hurt.
1: One more twist, a bandage, and you'll...
6: You know, you're good, Slade. If I'm ever shot in the shoulder, if I'm ever hurt, remind me to call you.
1: Yeah, I'll do that. Yeah, 2 weeks and you'll have your shoulder back, Mr. Bryan.
5: You want me to be grateful? Shall I kiss the hands that heal me?
6: I think we could bear it.
5: Don't misunderstand me, you two. It's only that for me, the difference between living and dying is very slight. I rather wish your friend had potted me into eternity.
6: I'll go get your wife, Mr. Bryan.
5: No. Leave her there with her newfound excitements. 2 new men. That can make Lucy very happy. See? This occasion is a rare delicacy for Lucy. Life with me on my island bores her. It's bored her for 12 years.
1: You could have taken her away. Anywhere in the world she wanted to go.
6: Then maybe she'd be with you on your head.
5: You mean the gold? The gold you and your friends are so hungry for? You're quite right. I could have used it for that. But I have no taste for it.
6: Then this wasn't a college boy's fairy tale. There is gold here. Mr. Bryan?
5: Enough to make all men kneel at your feet, Miss Duval.
6: I need gold for that, Slade.
1: You heard what the man said.
5: Then listen more to what I say. This is your fee for probing in my shoulder, for trespassing on a world I meant to keep for myself.
6: Wash up, Slade. Get your money and let's get out of here.
5: Not money, Miss Duval. A suggestion. I suggest you and Mr. Shannon take your friends and get off my island. I suggest you forget its existence. I suggest you will never find what you're looking for. Except that. Except the sound of death. Good night, you two. Sleep well.

0: You done good, college boy. You impressed Miss Bryan, I could tell.
1: Redheads and me, Joe, there's an affinity. I tell her the things I'd do for a girl like her if only I had money, so she whispers in my ear where her husband hid the loot. The other side of the atom. Take it, she says. It's yours.
0: And now you go to work on Miss DeVale, that sailor girl, huh, Willie?
1: Hide someplace where you can watch me, Joe. Be a revelation to you.
0: I couldn't live without it. You're on your own, college boy. Now, don't louse it.
1: She'll love every minute of it. Goodbye, Joe.
2: Oh, it's you. I thought
1: it... You have the look of a girl who's sorry she's alone, Miss DeVale. As if you were waiting for someone to knock at your door. But not me.
2: Right again. Not you.
1: Mr. Shannon?
2: Slate said he wanted to look around the island. Maybe you'll go find him for me.
1: No.
2: We've had a nice chat. Good night.
1: You dislike me for shooting Mr. Bryan?
2: I'll find other reasons. Give me time.
1: Anything you ask, Mr. Val. I thought that if you're really tired of being alone, we could go for a walk. Tropic moon, the surf. Sometimes a girl wants things like that.
2: Go beat on another shack, college boy. I've got strong sales resistance.
1: Even with this gun in my hand? It could shoot your resistance full of holes, Mr. Val.
2: It could.
1: Why don't we walk, Mr. Val? You and I.

0: Sailor! Sailor, get decent and open the door. I thought maybe you'd like to walk...
1: Walk right in.
0: Huh?
1: Walk right in, Shannon. Don't ever argue with a 45. Walk. Good. Turn around, Shannon.
0: What did you do with Sailor?
1: Bite your lip, kid. Bite it hard. You stay unconscious too long, Shannon, you'll rot.

0: Come on. Come on, Slate. Oh, you'll have to do better than that.
1: What the...
0: Open your eyes.
1: Yeah, help me up. Thanks. Where's Sailor?
0: In the boat. I guess she's in the boat. Look out the window.
1: Huh? Yeah. Hey, the boat...
0: Gone? That's right. She's in the boat, only the boat's gone.

0: said it would be here. She said all we have to do is dig right here. That redhead crossed me off.
1: Keep your sweat for the digging, college boy. It'll be here. I said dig.
2: Maybe if he digs hard enough, it'll turn out to be his grave.
1: You're real funny, Mr. Val. You run a boat good, and you're real funny.
2: What did you do to Slate?
1: Did I forget to tell you? I hit him on the head with the butt end of this .45. It must have hurt him because he didn't talk back. That's what I'd done with Slate.
3: You dig for a while, Joe. I want to tell a lady about the splendors of where we are. Little-known facts. She'll enjoy it.
1: Do that, college boy. Maybe it'll do something for me, too.
3: This lagoon you sail us into, Mr. Val, it's really just a saltwater lake filling up a hole that used to be a volcano.
2: Imagine that.
3: And all of this cove with these sheer cliffs all around rising up into the sky like a cry for help. Stunning, isn't it?
2: It makes me weep, the sheer stunningness of it.
3: And that hurricane hovering over us like a black winged bird. But it won't touch us here. Because Mother Nature built this place so no storm could touch it.
2: M is for the million things.
3: And on the other side of the island, you're Mr. Shannon. The redhead, her husband, all at the mercy of a tropical hurricane and no place to hide. Will you cry for Mr. Shannon, sailor?
0: I found it, kid. It's here. Just like she said, it's all here, wrapped in an old sail.
3: Let me look at it, Joe. Get out of the way so I can look at it.
0: We're through here, kid.
3: Yeah. Yeah. Make the boat ready, Mr. Val. We're sailing away from this lovely place.
2: Wrong again, college boy.
3: What?
2: The black-winged hurricane, remember? The one you were telling me about? Boats die in it, even with me sailing them.
3: Joe,
1: she's right. We wait here till it blows away.
3: I don't mind, Joe. I don't mind a bit. I got the gold to keep me warm.
4: And the whole thing strikes you funny.
5: Well, consider it, Shannon. Look at it the way I do and join me in a big fat laugh.
4: Yeah, I know. It's about your husband. You're getting a reaction from his shoulder wound.
5: Him? Lying in our shack, drinking up all this tropical paradise? Him? No, nope. You want to know what makes me laugh? You can see it from here. The moon.
4: I can see it. A fire moon. A hurricane moon. Hey, look, Mrs. Bryan.
5: It's an intimate time. Say, Lucy, I'll answer you.
4: Where did they take Sailor?
5: Lucy.
4: Where did they take her, Lucy?
5: Now we're intimate and you worry about Sailor.
4: So help me.
5: You gonna hit me? Go ahead if you operate that way.
4: Chaney and Whit put her on the boat because she can navigate out of this reef. Tell me where they went.
5: The other side of the island. We could cuddle up, make a song out of that.
4: That's where the loot is, isn't it?
5: It's where I help Mark bury it.
4: Now I know what's funny. I'll laugh at you and you laugh at me. That's one way of spending a hurricane.
5: Maybe you're not impressed. That hurricane's really coming.
4: Listen to me, Lucy.
5: I didn't figure it, Shannon. Whenever someone whispers in my ear, I tingle all over. I told him where the treasure was and he ran out on me.
4: We gotta get out of here.
5: None of us is getting out of here.
4: How do we get to the other side of the island?
5: Why? What for?
4: You've got to listen to me, Lucy. The other side of the island. We've got to get there. You know a way, don't you?
5: It's far.
4: We'll get your husband. He can walk. We can't leave him here.
5: It's far.
4: It can't be too far. It's a small island, Lucy.
5: You missed the mood, huh, Shannon? Sure. Sure, I'll take you. All you gotta do is hold my hand.

0: You know something, Joe?
1: What?
0: I'm glad we're down here, not up there. People could die up there on top of the island in that hurricane, and we don't want to die, do we, Joe?
1: That's right, kid.
0: I sit here and I dream of what I can do with all this loot. Makes me shudder. Sends chills down my back. Care to share it with me, Mr. Rapp?
2: Maybe I would.
0: What?
2: Because I see you in a new light, college boy.
0: That would be the reflection of all this gold, wouldn't it?
2: That's part of it.
0: Tell me, what else would there be?
2: You, the way you are. The dark things you stir up in a girl once she gets to know you.
0: And when did this wonderful thing happen to me?
2: It began when you came into Shannon's place. It built when you shot Mr. Bryan. And the way you handled me when you made me bring you here in the boat. I liked it.
0: You surprise me.
2: How do you figure me, Joe?
1: I don't have to, I know. Leave her alone, kid.
0: She's got a point, Joe. It interests me. Burn up dreams, you and me, us heaven.
2: Burn them. Blow the ashes away. Start new ones. Whatever you say.
0: Joe?
3: What's the matter with you, kid? You going crazy? Put that gun away before I slap you across the mouth with it.
0: You won't be able to do that, Joe. I'll tell you why.
3: Oh, you filthy... No!
0: That's why, Joe. Brush your cheek against mine, sailor. I'm in love.
4: You okay, Brian?
5: Yeah, you didn't have to take me. Two of you could make it faster.
4: You lean on me.
6: Leave him alone, Shannon.
4: What's the matter with you?
6: I said leave him alone.
4: Do you love him all of a sudden?
6: Shut up.
4: How much further?
5: We'll never make it. Never.
6: Down that crater. There's a passageway that leads to the other side. Then we can... That tree! Watch out!
5: Oh! Oh!
6: Mark! Help me with him! Help me!
4: No, it's no use.
6: Help me with you!
4: I can't! I can't budge the tree!
6: Mark!
4: Come on, Lucy. You can't help him. Lucy!
6: Get out of here! Get out!
4: You can't stay here.
6: I did wrong, Mark. I did wrong in this happened. It's my fault, Mark. It's mine.
4: He's dead.
6: No. No, it isn't my fault. It's your fault, Shannon. Coming here with that boat and those men. Get out. Get out, will you, and leave me with my husband.
4: The wind's dying. You'll be all right.
6: Can't you understand? I want to be with Mark.

0: Wind's just about gone, sailor. Let's go see all those pretty places we were going to see.
1: Maybe we ought to stay around for a while. Maybe the hurricane will start up all over again.
0: Ah, never does. Let's go.
1: I think we ought to wait.
0: Come on. Give me a hand with this stuff.
1: Whit.
0: Come on, I said. Look at it, baby. How much you think there is there?
1: I wouldn't know.
0: It'll be enough for what we want it for. That's a happy sound, huh? Wait a minute. Well, well, well, what do you know? Look what the storm blew in.
1: Slate.
0: Slate Shannon trying to be quiet as a mouse. You're clumsy, Mr. Shannon. Try it with your hands in the air.
2: You all right, sailor?
0: Yes, it's fine. I'm going to have to tell you something, Mr. Shannon. You're going to have to die. I'm going to have to kill you.
1: Let him be, Whit. Just let him be.
2: I asked you something, sailor. I asked you if you're all right. You didn't tell me.
1: Slate, don't come near me. He'll kill you.
0: No, you're wrong. I won't kill him. You'll kill him. You're fond of me, remember? Here, take my gun. Go on, take it. That's right. Now shoot him.
1: You're not a very bright college boy, are you, Whit?
0: Well, I better cap him. Don't point the gun at me, point it at him. Go ahead, shoot him.
1: Don't come any closer.
2: Sailor, let him have it.
1: I warned you, Whit.
0: You aren't really fond of me at all, Sailor. Stay where you are, Mr. Shannon. This other gun, Joe's gun, is loaded. All the bullets in the gun Sailor's holding are in Joe.
2: What do you do with us now? Kill us both?
0: Only you.
1: Slate.
2: You tried, Sailor.
0: Pick up that sailcloth with the coins in it. Pick it up, Shannon! That's right. Might as well lead a short and useful life. Now carry it over to the boat. Show them the way, Sailor. That's right. You get your feet wet, but it won't matter.
2: What are you going to do with all this money?
0: Convert it into coin of the realm, then live. Sailor helped me plan the whole thing.
3: Dry him off first, Whit.
2: Why, you... Watch it, Sailor.
3: I'll tell you.
2: Start holding your breath, Whit. What do you know? Short-winded.
1: Slate, you'll kill him.
2: Don't suggest anything, Sailor.
1: Let him up.
2: See? I let him up. He's breathing, too. Maybe they'll put a stop to that in Havana.

0: There it is, sailor.
1: It's pretty.
0: Piece of eight. We go on a treasure hunt and we come up with one crummy piece of eight.
1: Mrs. Bryan said you could take all you wanted.
0: Well, this is all I wanted.
1: Flip it.
0: What for?
1: Well, it's night. I want to go for a walk on the beach. You never want to take me.
0: All right. Heads, I'll take you. Tails, I won't. Tails, I won't.
1: Two out of three, Slade.
0: Oh. Tails again. Sailor.
1: Uh-huh.
0: Three out of five. Isn't that the way we play it?
2: And so our two stars, Humphrey Bogart and Lauren Bacall, have brought to a close our latest bold venture story. Special music was composed and conducted by David Rose. May we invite you to listen again next week at this time for another exciting adventure starring Humphrey Bogart and Lauren Bacall together in Bold Venture.

0: 31 and a half, 32, 33, 35, 40, and 10 is 50, and 50 is a pound. 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So if you're puzzled by 31 and a half, 32, 33, 35, 40, and 10 is 50, and 50 is a pound, think decimal. 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
1: Phoenix Police calling all cars, attention all cars, broadcast 182, regarding the burglary of the Turf Cigar Store, 213 North Central Avenue. The burglary occurred this date. The suspects may be armed. That's all. Rosenquist.

0: Rio Grande's success as the fastest growing oil company in the West has been largely due to 1 minute of time each week. This minute, spent with you through Calling All Cars. We thank you for the privilege of being an invited guest in your home, and we return this hospitality by inviting you to call at any one of the thousands of independent Rio Grande stations. Our invitation to you is sincere, logical, and true. First, cracked gasoline is the most modern scientific method of refining gasoline. Remember that, for on this fact, oil men universally agree. Rio Grande Cracked is the only gasoline in the West that can be refined by the internationally famous Sinclair refining process, the model process of the oil industry. Second, as proof that Rio Grande Cracked gasoline is a definitely superior patented product, we point to the testimony and endorsement of the drivers and buyers of gasoline for police cars, fire engines, ambulances, and other emergency equipment. For them, the finest gasoline is an absolute necessity. They drove over 55 million miles last year on Rio Grande Cracked gasoline. Remember this. More police cars, fire engines, ambulances, and other emergency equipment are powered by Rio Grande Cracked gasoline wherever it is sold than any other brand. And third, we call this police car performance, for that's exactly what it is, and that's exactly what you'll get if you will accept our invitation to try Rio Grande Cracked gasoline tomorrow at your independent Rio Grande dealer. Ladies and gentlemen, we have the following message from Sheriff Roy Merrill of Maricopa County, Arizona.
1: In my years as a peace officer, I have come into contact with many youthful criminals. Always the impulse of the average citizen towards this type of criminal is to give him another chance. It is just this other chance that has sent so many men farther along the path of crime. In the case you are to hear tonight, every person connected with the crime had served one or more terms in prison, or had been at one time or another an inmate of a state institution for the correction of criminal tendencies. Of the men convicted and sentenced for the crime, not one of them thought for a minute of the possibility that his particular crime might not pay. This case is a tribute to the splendid spirit of cooperation that exists between the law enforcing agencies of the various states and communities. I wish to express my thanks to the police departments of San Francisco and Los Angeles, and especially to Deputies J.J. Cloxton and Ray Bogey, Lieutenants Chilson and Barber of Los Angeles, whose untiring work made the rapid solution of this case possible.
0: On a wet, dreary day in February of this year, in a cheap rooming house in the center of Los Angeles wholesale district, four men huddle around a small gas heater, discussing their plans, which they hope will gain for them the large bankroll that every crook covets.
2: Oh, Rain, don't it ever do nothing in this cockeyed town but rain?
3: Ah, shut up. Don't you ever get tired of griping about the weather?
2: Listen, Mug, don't get smart with me. I'll pin your ears back, see?
3: Tough guy, huh?
2: Yeah.
3: You'll be tough if you string along with us, wise guy.
2: Listen, Mug, I got a record that'll make you look like a Sunday school teacher.
3: Just a hardened criminal, ain't you?
4: Yeah, pipe down. You two sound like a couple of kids in a sandlot baseball game. Lay off this arguing. Let's get this Phoenix job set. Where's Art?
3: Went out to get a bottle of wine.
4: He'll need it. That guy ain't got nerve enough.
2: Yeah, shut up. Now, look, Harry. We take your Ford down to Adams of Figaro and turn it in on that Lincoln they got down there.
3: What's wrong with taking the Ford to Phoenix?
2: How many times I got to tell you, Sheriff Merrill's got a list of every car that's owned by a guy with a record. Of course, if you don't think that you've got a record...
3: Save it.
2: Okay. Now, listen, Louis. You go down on Main Street and get that torch, see? Then drive over to East 8th and pick up the gas.
3: What's the matter with getting them at the same place?
4: Well, the less you buy it in one place, the less chance we run of getting identified.
2: You better let me get that torch. I know what kind I want.
4: Well, all right. Maybe that's best.

0: Hey, there's Art on the curb now. Hey, who's that mug with him?
1: That's Shorty Dolan. Some stumblebum Art's been running around with.
0: Well, pull over. Hey, Art, come on, let's go.
2: Ah, wait a minute. Okay, let's hit it.
0: Hey, who's that bird you was talking to when we drove up?
2: A friend of mine.
0: Oh, was he?
2: Hey, who are you getting hard with anyway? I said he's a friend of mine. You want to make something out of it?
0: Maybe I do.
1: I told you he's a bird we met in a beer joint down in Pico. Just a mug who's out of work, down on his luck. He's all right.
0: Yeah, I'm telling you, someday you're going to pick up a dick that way. And we'll all be in stir.
2: Ah, don't worry about it.
3: Later that night, in a cafe on the principal street of Phoenix, Henry Becker, Harry and Art Tobe, and Louis Babajian contact their finger man in Phoenix, one K.O. Kelly, a man whose long prison record equaled, if it did not exceed, that of the Tobe brothers.
4: Evening, gents. What can I do for you? Wait till I get rid of these dames at this table, and then we can talk.
1: Think Kelly will have anything lined up?
0: Yeah, sure. He's got a lead on a couple of places.
4: Okay, fellas. What's new?
0: Well, that's what we want to know.
1: What have you got lined up?
4: Now, listen. Every weekend, the Boston store up the street here takes in about 20 grand, see? I staked the place, and I know how the watchman works, see? Oh, this place is a pipe.
0: What's the lay?
4: Oh, you go straight back to the back end, see? The safe is in the cashier's cage. Oh, it's a cinch, I tell you.
1: How much did you say was in there?
4: Between 15 and 20 grand.
0: Is it a torch job?
4: Oh, nah, you can knock it over with a can opener.
0: Yeah, you better look it over, Harry.
1: I'll go by there tomorrow morning.
0: We better let you and Art and Louie handle this. I'll stake out and keep an eye on the coppers. Hey, what's the best time to take it, Kelly?
4: Oh, about 9 o'clock Sunday morning.
0: Hey, wait a minute. What are we going to do in the meantime?
4: Well, I got a tip on another job that you might knock over tonight.
0: Oh, why didn't you say so before? Come on, let's go.
1: Where is this job?
4: Right up Central Street here. 213 is the number. They do a lot of business and usually have a grand or so laying around in a safe.
1: What kind of a safe?
0: Force job?
4: Yeah, you'll have to burn it, all right.
0: When's the best time?
4: Oh, about 3 o'clock. I happen to know the cop on that beat, and he's way up in the other block about that time.
0: Okay, 3 o'clock makes it.
3: Returning to the tourist camp where they had registered, Becker, Tobe, and Babajian prepare to open the turf cigar store safe at 3 o'clock the next morning. In the quiet of the early hours, broken only by the passing of an occasional automobile, Art Tobe, his brother Harry, Becker, and Louis Babajian drive to the address Kelly had given them.
0: Here's the joint, 213.
1: Art, you wait. Keep the engine hot and be ready to scram.
2: Okay, then get going.
1: Come on, Louis. Bring that other tank.
0: Oh, one's enough. Hey, let's go. Got that crowbar?
5: Yeah.
0: Okay, Louis, do your stuff.
5: This is a pipe, just a little padlock. A little heave, like this. This is off. Walk in, my friend.
0: Hey, where's that box?
1: Over there in that corner.
0: Hey, nice view from the street, too, huh?
5: Yeah, I brought a blanket out of the car.
1: Where'd that come from?
5: From the cabin.
0: It's got the Dixie Construction Company painted on it. Hey, Harry, you shouldn't shoot a wake for them.
1: Nah, Jim Blake did. He used to live in that tourist camp. Maybe he left it there.
0: Yeah, if he did, he stole a better one. Come on, let's go to work.
1: Here, Louis, hold that blanket up so the torch glare won't be seen out front.
5: Okay, give me a hand with this other end, will you?
1: Yeah.
5: Come on, stretch it out there. That's it.
0: Hey, this thing melts like cheese.
1: How much you got left?
0: Less than a quarter of an inch.
1: Shake it up, will you?
0: Hey, what's the matter? You losing your noise?
1: No, I just don't want to spend the night in this joint.
5: Come on, you guys. Quit that arguing.
0: All right.
5: There
0: she is, my friend. Both doors open. Hmm? Help yourself, little children.
5: Oh, boy. Look at them silver dollars, will you?
1: That looks like a mint. Put out that torch, you dope.
5: Yeah.
0: Come on, get that stuff together and let's get out of here.
1: Here, Louis. Take the silver.
5: Okay.
1: I'll bring the tank. Becker can take the rest of the stuff.
0: You all set? Let's beat it.

0: Sheriff's office. Sheriff Merrill speaking. Wait a minute. How much? 1,000 silver dollars, S. Mint, 1935. Uh-huh. Yeah. Got any fingerprints? Four sets, huh? Good work. Looks like the Toe Brothers to me. What do you think? Yeah, I had a tip they were headed this way. Got it too late, though.
1: Sheriff Merrill and his deputies gather all information possible at the scene of the crime, interview other possible suspects, talk to the manager of the auto court where the Toe Boys, Becker and Babajian, had stopped, and broadcast this information to officers in Los Angeles and San Francisco, known hangouts of the gang. Soon, information from the Department of Justice, Washington, was being received in Phoenix.
0: Referring fingerprints information, your prints mentioned show subjects as Louis Babajian, Henry Becker, Arthur Tobe, and Harry Tobe. Nice bunch of boys. Oh, Edward, why is this information to San Francisco and Los Angeles? What do you want to do? Round them up there or bring them all back here?
2: Let's round them up in Los Angeles.
0: Okay.

0: Where you been, Art? I ain't seen you for several days.
1: Oh, me and the boys have been on a little trip.
0: Well, what happened to the Lincoln you was in last week? I see you driving the old Ford.
1: Oh, that? Well, now, that was part of the act. You see, we traded the Ford in on the Lincoln for the trip. Then we brought it back. We said we didn't like it. We got the other car back.
0: Nice going.
1: Yeah.
0: What are you going to do now?
1: Oh, I don't know. Rest up a few days. Then go back and knock over another job.
0: What do you mean, go back?
1: We don't pull any jobs in Los Angeles. We do them in Arizona. And then come back here and blow the dough.
0: Did you just pull a job?
1: Sure, down in Phoenix.
0: Geez, you guys must be smart to pull all them jobs and beat the rap.
1: We just don't slip up, that's all. It don't take no brains to fool cops.
0: Don't it?
1: Yeah, I never had no trouble beating cops in the thinking racket. Say, look, I know right now that the L.A. cops are after me hot and heavy, see? Am I hiding? Nah. But they even got a guy tailing me all the time, see? Do I care? Nah. I'll give him the slip any time I get ready to blow.
0: You mean it, Arch?
1: Sure, cops are dumb. You can fool them every time. Hey, Earl, give us another bourbon, will you?
2: Okay.
1: All right, here you are.
0: Say, it's a nice new shiny dollar, ain't it?
1: Yeah.
0: Hey, let me see that. Huh. United States of America, 1935. Peace dollar. Huh. Yeah, I wonder where they made this one. Yes. What's that for, Arch?
1: Hmm? Oh, that's a mint mark. That one was made in San Francisco. That's what the S is for.
0: Well, ain't that something?
1: Well, you're the dumbest guy I ever saw. Well, you're almost dumb enough to be a cop.
0: Yeah, I guess I am at that, Art.
1: Yeah.
3: Burglary detail, Chilson speaking. Hmm? Sure, we're ready. Send them in. Well, they're bringing in our young hoodlums. Edwards, you better get over there on the right.
4: Okay, Chief.
3: Roach, you can sit there by Barber. I'll sit here and ask these monkeys a few questions. Come in. Come on in, boys. I believe you know these officers. This is Deputy Sheriff Roach and Detective Edwards of Phoenix. You ever been there? Oh, I believe you know Lieutenant Barber. At least you do, Art. This is Art Tolb and Henry Becker. That's what he was calling himself the last time I picked him up. How about it, Henry?
5: Yeah, nice to you, copper.
3: Nice boys, both of them, when you get to know them like we do. Now, boys, sit down and take it easy. We want to ask you a few questions. A bit personal, perhaps, but then you know how these things are.
5: Like to talk, don't you, copper?
3: Well, listening's more in my line, Becker. Well, let's get on to business. Henry, I want to ask you some questions regarding a burglary that was committed in Phoenix, Arizona on February 7th, 1937.
5: Get going.
3: You purchased a Lincoln Zephyr from an automobile dealer at Adams and Figueroa, is that true?
5: Yeah.
3: And in company with Art Tolb, you drove that car to Phoenix, Arizona. Is that true?
5: Yeah.
3: And in that car, you had a cutting torch and two Presto tanks, did you not?
5: Yeah.
3: Which were being taken to Phoenix for the purpose of opening a safe there. Is that true?
5: So what?
3: Do you know that opening a safe by the use of torches is considered an explosive case?
5: Huh?
3: I said that using a torch on a safe constitutes a felony, or explosives are used.
5: No, you can't pull that one on me. I didn't use no explosives.
3: Did you know that the license number of your car was taken by the tourist camp manager in Phoenix?
5: No, I didn't know that.
3: Did you remove a blanket from the outer court where you and Art were staying?
5: Yeah.
3: Where's the blanket now?
5: I don't know. Hey, listen, Chilson. I don't know what you're asking me all these questions for. I admit I went to Phoenix and the Lincoln, and I admit I took along a cutting torch, but I'm a welder by trade, see, and I used that in a repair job down there. You can't pin that torch job on me.
3: Did I say anything about a turf job?
5: Well, no, but... No.
3: What's the idea, Becker? Hiding something?
5: I ain't talking.
3: You ever see that dollar before, Becker?
5: No.
3: You ever see it, Art?
1: No.
3: That's funny. Got your fingerprints all over it.
1: Now, listen, you ain't got nothing on me.
6: Art, didn't you tell me you pulled a job in Phoenix?
1: I never saw you before in my life.
6: Take a good look, Art. Don't you remember your stumble-bum friend, Shorty?
1: Why, you double-crossing rat!
5: I told you that guy wasn't on the level, but you was too smart to listen to anybody else, you screwball. Yeah, you ought to pin your ears back.
1: Ah, shut up.
3: Go ahead, Becker. Don't mind us.
5: Nuts to you, copper.
3: Thanks, Becker. Now tell me, what did you boys do with the money?
5: Wouldn't you like to know, huh?
3: We do know. We just want to get your version of it. Do you want to tell us now, or shall we wait till you get to Phoenix?
5: Yeah, well, what difference does it make anyhow? Yeah. Yeah, we knocked over that turf joint. We got about $1,500, see? Some of it was in silver and some of it in paper. The blanket was left in the store. It had the Dixie Construction Company painted on it. I don't know where it came from, but...
3: Who else was in on this job, Becker?
5: Wouldn't you like to know, huh?

0: The blanket was left in the store. It had the Dixie Construction Company painted on it. I don't know where it came from, but...
1: Who else was in on this job, Becker?
0: Wouldn't you like to know, huh?
1: Well, we'll consider your suggestion, Hendry, and find out. Okay, Bill, lock him up.
2: Listen, Chilton. Let's get Ray Bogey and Claxton and stake out that joint where they lived before. But Bajan's going to turn up there sooner or later.
1: Sounds like a good idea.
3: For days, Officer Claxton and Bogey, deputies from the sheriff's office, working with Chilton and Barber, staked the house where the Tobe brothers, Becker and Babajan, had been known to hang out. Then, one rainy night near the middle of February, a car drove up and stopped at the curb in front of the rooming house. Across the street, ready for instant action, sat Chilton and Barber in their car. Inside the house, Claxton and Bogey waited. After a chase in which the bandits are lost, Chilton and Barber go back to the house to confer with Claxton and Bogey.
1: What happened after we left, Bogey?
4: I came back twice.
1: Oh, we got tied up in a traffic jam on 3rd and couldn't get out.
4: How come your birds couldn't catch them?
1: Hey, do you ever try to catch Barney Oldfield?
4: You guys are afraid to drive that car. Let me get a chance at those monkeys. I'll knock them over.
1: That's your story.
2: Look, Chilton. You stay here with Claxton. And Ray and I'll take the car and see what our race driver here can do with Babajan and his mob.
4: All right, wise guy. You're going to see some driving. There they are again. Let's go.
2: See him anywhere?
4: Yeah, 3 locks down the street.
2: Well, come on, you better step on.
4: Well, just hold on, Cowher. We're going after those babies. How you coming, detective? See your hoods anywhere?
2: 2 blocks straight ahead. Look out for that car on the left. He's going across.
4: Oh, what's the matter with that bird? Blind?
2: Lost your criminals, Mr. Bogey?
4: Huh? Well, where?
2: Yeah, you tell me.
4: Well, I'll be... Well, can you beat that? I never saw 2 birds get away as easy as that since I've been a cop. Hey, there they go. Down that side street. Hold on, Bauer.
2: Keep him in sight, Ray. I'm going to take a shot at that heap.
4: Got the gas tank. Well, let him have it again. Try a tire. Missed.
2: I thought you could drive this car.
4: Well, I got it down to the floorboard now. What do you think this is, a Duesenberg?
2: Hold it. I'm going to let him have it again.
4: You hope. Nice going, my man. You got him.
2: Watch that monkey slide. Nothing like a good flat tire and a wet street to make a car slide.
4: Well, you better get that door open and be ready to slide the cuffs on said monkey when he gets that car stopped.
2: Yeah, don't worry about me. I'll take care of the driver and you get the other one. Okay, monkey. Up with him.
5: Hey, what's the idea? We ain't done nothing.
2: I'm sure you haven't. We just wanted to talk to you a little.
4: Well, here's your other friend. What are you going to do with him?
2: Toss him in the back seat there and let him see how he likes to ride in a police car.
5: Police car? Say, listen, we didn't know you was coppers. We would have stopped. Honest, we would. We thought you was bandits or something. We thought maybe...
2: Yeah, maybe we just wanted to give you a ticket for speeding.
5: Yeah. How did you know?
4: Button it up. Bring the guy on, Barber, and let's go.
2: All right, fella. Climb in.
5: Say, listen, you can't do this thing to me.
4: Oh, is that so? Get in here.
5: Yes, sir.
3: Next morning, Babajan is brought into room 45 in the city hall for questioning in connection with the Phoenix burglary. With him is Harry Tobe, brought from San Francisco.
1: Boys tell me you were in a hurry last night, Louie.
5: Yeah. I was going to the bank. For my old man.
1: I'll bet you were at that. What bank?
5: Oh, any bank.
1: Any bank robberies last night, Barber?
2: Not by Babajan.
1: Now, Louie, I want to ask you a few questions about that Phoenix job.
5: Phoenix job?
1: Oh, of course you wouldn't know about that, now would you?
5: I wouldn't know about anything you talk about.
1: You weren't in Phoenix on the night of February 7th?
5: February 7th? Let me think. Oh, no. February 7th, I was in Long Beach.
1: Well, just so we won't waste your time, Louie, I think we ought to tell you that your friend Art Toby said that you were in Phoenix on the night of February 7th and that you and Harry here and Henry Becker broke into the Turf cigar store and stole $1,500.
5: That's a lie. You ask Harry where we were that night.
1: Well, how about it, Harry?
6: In Long Beach.
1: That's what I thought. Only I couldn't figure how you got that Dixie Construction Company blanket you left in your room. I couldn't figure how you got that in Long Beach.
5: Oh, no, you don't. I left that blanket in the store.
7: That's right.
5: Huh? What?
6: Yeah. We left it in the store in Long Beach.
5: Oh.

0: Oh, yeah, yeah, in Long Beach.
1: That's what I thought, too. Except I couldn't figure how those silver dollars got into your pocket, Louis.
0: Why, Harry gave me them silver dollars. Yeah, he got them in Frisco.
1: Maybe he did, Louis, but he didn't give them to you because he was in jail in Frisco.
0: Huh?
1: Yeah, you know, jail, where you're going to be for so long. Yeah.
2: Listen, Rat, stop trying to pin this on me. I'll give you lead poisoning.
1: No, you won't, Harry. Not for a long time, you won't. Now, let's stop beating around the bush. I want some facts. You, Louis, we understand you were going to knock over the Boston store in Phoenix. Where did you get your information on that place?
0: I got it from K.O. Kelly.
1: What did Kelly tell you?
0: Well, he told me when the watchman wouldn't be there and how much we'd get.
1: How much was that?
0: 15 or 20 grand.
1: How are you going to get into the place?
0: Easy. Busted open.
1: And who was to be in on the job?
0: Harry Taub, Art, and myself.
2: Watch yourself, Louis.
3: Button it, Taub, or I'll...
2: You what?
1: Oh, save it, boys. Save it. Now, Louis, who was present when you got this information from Kelly?
0: Art and Harry Taub and myself.
1: Harry, do you remember this conversation?
2: I wasn't there. It was told to me afterwards by Louis and my brother.
1: Say, maybe we ought to leave you boys alone for a while so you could get together on your story.
2: That's my story.
1: And you're stuck with it. Harry, how was this safe going to be opened?
2: With a hammer and punches.
1: It was a safe that could be opened by the punch method?
2: You could have opened it with a can opener.
1: So you were there?
2: I was in Long Beach.
1: Yeah, that's what I thought you said. Well, how does it happen that you boys passed up this 20 grand in the Boston store?
0: Well, Harry looked it over and found out the watchman stayed in the store all the time.
1: I thought you said Kelly told you the watchman wouldn't be there.
0: Yeah, but
2: he lied to us.
1: Us?
2: Well, it's Art and Louis.
1: Oh, of course. You were in Long Beach.
2: That's what I said.
1: Mm-hmm. Well, look, boys, maybe we can get along better if I tell you some of the things we know about you. Now, we know that you all lived together in the apartment on Santee Street. You owned a Ford sedan. You traded it in for a Lincoln Zephyr, which you drove to Phoenix, Arizona, right?
2: So what?
1: So you broke into the Turf cigar store and got about $1,500, which you came back here to spend. How much of that did you get, Harry?
2: About $165.
1: Still in Long Beach?
2: Nuts to you, copper!
1: You know, Harry, I don't believe that Long Beach story. How about you, Roach?
4: Well, now, I don't believe I do.
1: How about you, Edwards?
5: Well, I can't say that I do.
1: Well, Harry, it looks like you're going to have to go back to Phoenix. We're going to miss you, boys, I hope.
6: So, the two Taub brothers, Henry Kukieski, alias Becker, and Louis Babajian, were prepared for transfer to Phoenix. Arrangements were made for them to see a few of their friends before leaving, and they were told they were to be transported by automobile. A plan was formulated for their escape.
1: Well, boys, we're about ready to go. Oh, Barber, you got those leg irons?
7: Yep, here they are.
2: Hey, what's the idea of the Oregon boot?
0: Yeah, what do you think we are, crooks? You can't do this thing to us.
1: That's just what I thought. But you see, here's a pair for you, Louis, and a pair for you, Harry. I think you'll get used to them by the time you get to Phoenix. Well, so long, boys. And oh, yes, those tweezers your friend smuggled in might work on handcuffs, but not on those leg irons. So you can use them to pull your eyebrows. Goodbye, boys.
0: Look, I still say you can't do this thing to us.
6: Harry Taub, Arthur Taub, Henry Kukierski, and Louis Babajian, criminals with long prison records, again stood before a judge to receive sentence. On March 15, 1937, less than 2 months after their crime, these men were sentenced to serve from 4 to 10 years in the Arizona State Penitentiary. I'd like to warn you about this summer's driving and your oil. You know as well as I do that moving parts must be protected. And yet many oils you buy have not been de-waxed and de-jellied and will not stand the intense heat of your motor during the summer. These oils, and many of them very good oils in normal weather, get watery, lose their body, have no toughness, and metal parts in your motor scrape against each other, tearing down the efficiency and cutting months off of the life of your car. Automotive engineers say such faulty lubrication costs the American public $300 million a year. A small portion of this expense may be yours. With Sinclair Oils, thoroughly de-waxed and de-jellied, this cannot happen to your car. Sinclair Oils will not break down from the most intensive summer heat of your motor. That's one big reason why 8 major airlines, 150 railroads, great fleets of ships, and millions of motorists in 45 nations of the world depend upon Sinclair Oils for lubrication. There are hundreds and hundreds of oil companies, but 1 out of every 9.5 gallons of oil sold in the United States is refined by Sinclair. Get police car performance with Rio Grande cracked gasoline. Sinclairize for safety with Sinclair Oils at your Rio Grande dealers tomorrow. And if you haven't gotten this month's issue of the Calling All Cars News with 4 true detective stories, motion picture news, and featured articles, pick it up tomorrow at your Rio Grande dealers. It's free. Now, ladies and gentlemen, we are glad to present Sheriff Merrill of Maricopa County, Arizona. Sheriff Merrill.
3: I again wish to express my appreciation for the cooperation which my department received from the various peace officers connected with this case. It is with pride that I say to the prospective criminal, crime does not pay. And in Arizona, we are making every effort to make that fact the thought that comes first to every man who has any tendency to break the law.

Phoenix Police calling all cars, attention all cars. A cancellation broadcast 182 regarding a burglary. He suspects are now in custody. That's all. Rosenquist.

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1: Will you have a polo, dear Liza, will you have a polo, dear Liza, polo?
2: How very kind of you, dear Henry, I most certainly will. I'll have three or four, or maybe more.
1: But you take me old tube.
2: Because they happen to be my tube of polo, dear Henry. Have one.
3: Is that proper farmhouse cheddar?
4: No, I don't think so.
3: What about that?
4: No. It's quite nice, though.
3: Is it? Do you think I might try a piece? Mm. I'll have 2 ounces, please.
5: Jacob's, the cream of cream crackers.
6: 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That's what Vic cough drops are for. Tastes like a sweet, soon like a medicine. Vic cough drops.
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0: Broadway's my beat. 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
0: When it's October and the night has slipped down over Broadway, the street is spangled with autumn strollers. They come here, the seekers after something or other, pick a doorway with promising neon, pick a smile and run after it, pick a postcard, write home about it. It's the place to be. You've got to leave your mark. Buy a turtle and have your name painted on its back. Buy a necktie, buy a pillow and send it back to Mom. Sometimes you'll be lucky and get lipstick on your handkerchief. But the odds say you'll buy a newspaper and go to bed. But it's Broadway, kid, and you've had it. And where Broadway ebbs off into the side streets, downtown, where I was, close to where I was, close to where 18th Street touches the river, the shock was a thing composed of crowd and a nighttime sky lit by flame. The elements, later to be noted in police and fire department records, fire at Russell's Chemical Company. Time, 4:15 a.m.
2: You're bringing somebody out now, Dan.
0: Strange.
2: What? What'd you say?
0: I said it's strange, Mugovan. After 4 in the morning, why should anybody be... Come on, let's see.
3: Put the stretchers down here. Somebody better...
0: How are they?
3: Huh? Oh, hello, Danny. These two, I think that's always in there. I just started to say, somebody better get a priest.
0: They're both dead.
3: This one is. The other one...
2: Danny,
3: is...
2: look at him.
0: Ed Coster.
3: Huh?
2: Do something for him. Don't let...
3: Doc, Doc, over here.
0: Ed Coster.
2: Hurry up, Doc.
3: You know him, Danny?
0: Yeah, he's a policeman.
3: A policeman? What was he doing in there?
2: Doc, do something for him.
0: And the flames beating against the night sky, burning an opening for dawn. In the street, their reflected glow darts across the face of death, holds for an instant, then scurries at the breath of the October wind. This is the time of shadows, the brief time, the time for shrouding of the charred body of a man, the time for quick gentleness. And the other man, still in anguish, and the lifting of them into the vehicle reserved for the dead and the dying, the closing of a door upon them, the hushed ride that puts an end to night. In the morning at headquarters, watch the sergeant lift a phone, dial a number, and after a silence, ask for news of a man who was known to him, who was a friend.
4: It's me again, Dr. Sinsky, about Ed Coster. Any change? Any... No. Thank you, Doctor. I'll keep calling.
0: Gino.
4: What do you want?
0: Ed, how is he?
4: You heard? No change.
0: Hits us all, Gino. Coster's that kind of man.
4: Ed's been to the Tartaglia house, dangled the Tartaglia child on his knee. He'll make it. Ed'll make it. Sorry, Danny. I keep thinking about Ed's wife, Vera. I keep thinking...
0: You got something for me, Gino?
4: Yeah, I got something. I'm sorry, Danny. The man found with Ed, the dead man. Technical checked up on him. In ways they got to check on such things. Fingerprints, maybe.
0: They know who he is?
4: We got a file on him, this long, to my arm. Joe Gant, professional arsonist, a man who sets fires. In this way, he makes his daily bread, by burning.
0: Anything else?
4: It's on the record. Gant was friends to Frankie Crown.
0: Oh? How were they friends?
4: Gant once lit a playful little bonfire in a machine shop concern. Frankie Crown bailed him out, treated him to Frankie's lawyer. Gant got off. Let's see Frankie get out of this one.
0: I hear Frankie's a big man now, eh?
4: Not that big.
0: I'll want to talk to him.
4: Yeah, but maybe you better listen to this other thing first, Danny.
0: What?
4: Was called in a few minutes ago. The automobile of one George Russell exploded, blew up in the face of his daughter Patrice in the driveway with a booby trap.
0: Russell?
4: Of the Russell Chemical Company, where the fire was. Home address, uptown, 1923 East 112.
0: Thanks, Gino.
4: Dr. Sinsky, me again. About Ed, any change, any... No. I'll call again in a little while.

0: Yes?
1: Mr. Russell?
0: Yes, what is it?
1: My name's Clover, police.
0: All morning long, you police.
1: Mind if I come in?
0: I suppose you may. In here. This is my daughter, Patrice. Mr. Clover, another policeman.
2: Hi.
1: How do you feel, Miss Russell?
2: Got my pinching hand in a cast. Oh, the disadvantage of it all. Wait till Jimmy sees it.
0: Patrice.
2: It was your fault, Daddy. Wasn't it his fault, Mr. Clover?
1: I understand your car blew up this morning.
2: Not mine, his. Daddy's.
1: What happened?
0: Her car is in the garage being repaired. I loaned her mine.
2: You see how it's his fault, Mr. Clover? He spoils me. I only wheedled him for the car this much. This much, and he patted me and said, yes, my darling daughter.
1: You stepped on the starter and it...
2: And it blew. The way things do. Bang. Like that, bang.
0: She's a lucky girl.
2: Fortunate me. Hand in a sling, gauze on my cheek, and plaster dappled with it. Poor Jimmy.
1: Your car booby-trapped, Mr. Russell. Your plant set fire to by an arsonist.
0: An arsonist?
1: That's right. The man who died had a record of arson.
0: What's happening? I don't understand.
2: Oh, Pop. Hey, Pop. How's business, Pop?
0: Patrice, you'd better...
2: Do what, Pop?
0: My business is fine, Mr. Clover. You've got any idea I had my
2: Pop
0: place...
2: Pop carries a lot of insurance.
0: Cut it out, Patricia. Look, Mr. Clover.
1: What?
0: Don't pay any attention to her. I know you police have to think along certain lines. If it was arson, what happened to my plant, you've got to think maybe I was the cause of it. Look for reasons. Well, I netted $70,000 last year, and this year it's better than ever.
2: To coin a phrase.
0: What am I going to do with you, Patrice?
2: I'm a mess, huh, Daddy?
1: Mr. Russell, there's some connection between the arsonist who was found and a hoodlum named Frankie Crown. Do you know Frankie?
0: Frankie Crown? A hoodlum? Why should I? Look, Mr. Clover, I didn't ask you into my house to listen
1: I just asked.
2: That's all he did, Pop.
0: I don't know him. Never heard of him.
1: All right.
2: It's fun, huh, Mr. Clover? Hoodlums, arson, booby traps. The nice things that can happen to a modern miss. Oh, brother, wait till Jimmy hears. Tonight's the night he won't be able to shut me up.
1: And consider the girl for a moment. Consider the delight she had found in the touch of horror upon her. Then the intrusion of her father's face, stricken with a sudden, fleeting understanding of the girl. Then turning to you, trying to smile, trying to erase the impression his child has made.
0: She's suffering a shock she doesn't understand, Mr. Clover. She doesn't know why.
1: And the girl looks up, laughs at him. And leave them like that. Then to the discreet office of Frankie Crown in a discreet downtown building dedicated to the deep understanding of stocks and bonds and the affairs of commerce. The shiny new setting for Frankie Crown, hoodlum, alley boy, friend of dead arsonists. And Frankie holds out a discreetly manicured hand to have it shaken, only it doesn't happen to him.
3: Mm-hmm. Have it your own way, Danny. I thought it would spark something between us if he shook my hand.
1: You're a long way from home, Frankie.
3: Blessed. That's me. I've been blessed. Wipe your hands of the old life and a new world shivers on the horizon waiting just for you. Gotta try it, Dan.
1: Been to any good fires lately, Frankie?
3: Oh, busy, busy, busy, busy. Frankie Crown has been so busy you couldn't conceive. No fires, no street dances, no fun anywhere. The penalties of the new life, Dan.
1: A friend of yours was at a fire, though.
3: I got crazy friends. They flip over the craziest things.
1: Joe Gant, arsonist. Friend of yours, Frankie.
3: Somewhere in the back of my brain, the name Gant shivers. Help me, then.
1: The consensus is he set a fire early yesterday morning at the Russell Chemical Company. He died in it.
3: Gant.
1: You bailed him out once, favored him with your private lawyer, got him off.
3: Joe Gant. I did all that for him?
1: We got a memory course at headquarters, Frankie. You just signed up.
3: Don't get hard, Danny. Doesn't suit you. I always said about
1: Come
3: you...
1: Come on.
3: The touch of your hand brought it back to me. Gant. Somewhere he's got a mother. I know because she came to me that time, cried on my sleeve. Please help Joe, she cried. He's a good boy, she cried. Made my eyes water how with my dough and lawyer, Joe Gant was going to reform. So I gave in. I break up at a mother's tears.
1: Maybe she'll cry some for me.
3: You going looking for her? No, don't bother, Danny. I bought her a place in her old country. She impressed me so much as a typical mother.
1: You close all the doors behind you, don't you, Frankie?
3: The mark of a polite man to close doors.
1: How about the one on George Russell?
3: It come over the tape. The Russell plant burned to the ground. This morning, his car blew up in his daughter's lap. Ah, there's a door. It's never been opened to me, Danny. The Russell door. I'm blessed, huh? Absolutely blessed.
1: Get out of there. Back to headquarters. Sit at your desk and shuffle your thoughts. The coincidence of a booby-trapped car and a fire. The link between a hoodlum, newly respectable, and an arsonist, newly dead. And another man, a businessman who had a daughter. Try to find a category for her. Try to find... Danny Clover.
4: Dr. Sinsky, I'm calling from the hospital.
1: How's Ed Koster?
4: Get down here, Danny, right away.
1: And go there. And the only sound in the corridor is your footsteps. A sound that hurries toward pain. Open a door and find it. Doctor.
3: He's dead, Danny.
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1: The October wind shrills through Broadway's corridors, sets in motion the light bulbs dangling from twisted, frayed cords, grates the new autumn soot against scarred window panes. And Broadway walks faster now. The wind that slept in the summer-warmed river is awake now and sirens the coming of the cold days, the gray days, the days sodden with autumn's mists. And the corridor people, the doorway people, try to hold back, clutch once more at the sunlit visions that never happened. But the October wind shrieks it out of their hands, pushes it into a corner with the rest of the debris. That's how autumn happens to Broadway, kid. Go fight it. And autumn has other sounds, the lingering overtones that float in from a hospital corridor. A woman's call to a dead husband, and...
2: Ed.
3: Vera. Vera, let me give you something. Let me give...
2: Don't talk to me. Just for a minute. Don't talk to me.
3: Vera.
2: It's all right now, Danny. Empty. Nothing. There's no more crying left in me.
3: I'll get you something, Vera. Something it says on the bottle that makes you feel better.
2: I told you, Doctor. There's nothing I want. Nothing I need. From anyone.
3: Ed was a fine man, Vera. We...
2: You'll miss him? You, Danny? You, Dr. Sinsky? All of you?
3: Vera...
2: They say death comes when... They say bitterness won't help. They're dead wrong. It helps.
3: I'll take you home, Vera, then when you... Some other time we'll talk...
2: About Ed?
3: Yes.
2: What's wrong with now, Danny? You can talk to me about Ed now. We never held secrets from each other.
3: I couldn't understand something...
2: What was there about Ed Coster you couldn't understand?
3: Only how he happened to be at the scene of the fire. How he must have been there even before...
2: He was called, Danny. An anonymous call. It told him a fire was being set at that chemical company. It even told him what time to get there.
3: Did he have the call traced?
2: It came from a public phone booth.
3: Ed was new on the burglary squad.
2: He was glad for the tip. He thought it would make for a good start on the burglary detail. He thought
3: maybe... He'd been on the narcotics squad before that, put in for a transfer. Do you know why, Vera?
2: Because I asked him to. Because I didn't like the idea of his being on the narcotics squad. It didn't fit Ed. Ed was fine. A good man. He gave me all his love. All his gentleness.
3: And listen to her until the time comes when your only answer is silence. And not silence quite, because the screaming questions intrude themselves. What is the word to give to a woman whose husband is dead? How do you fill in reports? How do you make a statistic out of it and file it in a ledger? How do you write heartbreak as a number? You don't know how. So you turn your back on it. Leave. And to headquarters again. Call in Detective Muggerman. Tell him to get out the record of Ed Coster. And wait. And a while later, a door opens and Detective Muggerman walks in.
4: I got it, Danny.
3: Okay, put it down.
4: Aren't you going to look at it?
3: What's the matter, Muggerman? You're restless? I'll look at it.
4: I know you will, but I think you ought to look at it right away.
3: Look, Muggerman, you...
4: All right, then I'll show you. Hey, you see it? Here. This arrest, June 12th this year.
3: Patrice Russell.
4: Uh-huh. Ed arrested her for the possession of narcotics. Now you know why I wanted you...
3: Take it, Muggerman.
4: Lieutenant Clover's office. Muggerman speak. What? Bad? Oh, sure, right away. Danny.
3: Huh?
4: A bomb was thrown into the home of George Russell.
3: When?
4: A few minutes ago into the living room. The fire department...
3: Let's go.

0: one else in the house, Danny. I checked with the boys in the fire department.
1: You looked yourself?
0: Yeah, Danny, I did. There's no one else in the house. Just him, you and me.
1: You ask about his daughter?
0: Woman in the crowd outside told me she saw her go out a couple of hours ago. Described her wearing apparel right up to her hat. The woman in the crowd leans out her window and notices things like that about her neighbors.
1: You make a note of what the girl was wearing?
0: It happens to me like a reflex now, Dan.
1: They tried to kill Russell once before.
0: This time they made it. Can't we go into another room and talk, Danny? The way it hit him at the...
1: In a minute. He must have been sitting at this window. The force of the explosion threw him...
0: Yeah, like that. They sure wanted him dead, didn't they?
1: Then routine. Put it on the teletype for all the precincts. Have men go to places where a girl like Patrice Russell might be. Wait. Patrice Russell is at none of these places. Then an all-points bulletin. Find Patrice Russell. And more routine. Out of your office, down two flights of steps, down a corridor, open a door. And for all that effort, a man named Gordon greets you.
2: Close the door, Lieutenant. Thank you very much, Lieutenant.
1: Don't you ever open a window in here, Gordon?
2: For fresh air? You need fresh air, Lieutenant? Oh, poor you. Down here in technical, you're hermetically sealed. Take a whiff, Lieutenant. Hermetic,
1: About the fire at the Russell Chemical Company.
2: I've been sitting here for 2 hours watching the door, waiting for you to scrape in here, Lieutenant. You need Gordon again, don't you?
1: Look, Gordon...
2: Don't raise your voice, Lieutenant. I'm a civilian technician. I don't have to bow my head and shuffle my feet when you talk to me. Next time you walk in here, say to yourself, don't raise your voice to Gordon.
1: What about the report?
2: Nicely phrased. Here. In case the three-syllable type words make you scratch your head in utter dismay, I'd better tell you. The fire was not only set by an arsonist, but there was an explosion. Explosive, neatly placed to explode at a comparatively low heat. It was a...
3: Danny, I got a morsel for you.
2: You close the door.
3: Close it yourself.
1: Let's get out of here, Gino.
2: I said...
3: I heard what you said.
1: Come on, Gino. What have you got?
3: Patrice Russell. Detective Fuller spotted her in the village. She climbed the stair, went to a party at 1212 Bank Street. Where she is at this moment.
1: Thanks, Gino.

0: Where's Patrice Russell? Thanks. Patrice.
1: Cut in, Danny. Cut in. Come on, dance with me. Come to me, Danny. Come to me.
0: Come on, we're getting out of here, Patrice.
1: Good. Where'll we go?
0: Just away from here. I've got to talk to you.
1: My car's outside. I know a lovely place to talk.
0: Outside in the halls, far enough.
1: Halls are trapped.
0: Come on.
1: Or you'll bruise me. All right, come on. Let's go out in the hall. Here?
0: Here.
1: For what?
0: Your father's dead.
1: You're kidding? No, you're not, are you? How?
0: Someone tossed a bomb in your living room.
1: Poor Dad. Poor Daddy.
0: Who did it, Patrice?
1: Honest, I don't know. Poor Daddy. I loved him, you know. I really did.
0: And he loved you.
1: I know he did.
0: Patrice, you...
1: I wasn't very nice to him, Daddy. You know something? Every morning I'd wake up and say to myself, this is the day that I'm not going to hurt Daddy. And it never worked out.
0: I want to ask you something, Patrice.
1: Because I never tried. Around breakfast time, I'd think of something to do, and during the day, I'd find out a way to do it.
0: What about the narcotics?
1: What?
0: The narcotics.
1: Oh, no more, Danny. I promised him that. And I kept my promise. I took the cure, and it worked. I haven't touched it since. Not since that detective picked me up for it.
0: His name is Ed Costa, Patrice. He died because of that fire at your father's place.
1: I'm sorry. Listen, Danny, about the narcotics. I want you to know it's all over. You lost me everything. I had a boy. We were going to get married. And he's gone. You know what I do now? I go to parties. Like this. Goodbye, Danny.
0: And leave her, and leave Greenwich Village. Ride uptown to the one stop you had to make, the final stop. In front of a canopied entrance to a graystone apartment house. Have your badge sniffed at, and be told the man you're looking for is a penthouse dweller. Find the elevator, press a button, because the man you want is 30 floors away. Get there, and the man you want is waiting for you as you step out.
2: Hey, come on in, Danny.
0: Thanks.
2: Yeah, like Frankie's new house, Danny?
0: Classy.
2: Wait till I show you outside. I got the city for an awning. Come on, I'll show you.
0: All right.
2: My Manhattan Tower, Danny.
0: I'm happy for you.
2: You figure on renting a place like this? That's why you come to look?
0: Uh-uh.
2: And then what?
0: I want to take you away from all this, Frankie.
2: Too much sweat got me here, Danny. It isn't going to be easy.
0: Not hard. Just to walk to the elevator and a ride downtown.
2: Uh-uh. There were times when that could happen to Frankie, no more.
0: It's going to happen. It's got murder in it.
2: What are you talking about?
0: George Russell.
2: What about him?
0: Dead. Had a bomb pitched through his living room window. Rumor said you used to do things like that, Frankie.
2: Uh-uh. Rubber balls through tenement windows when I was a kid. I give it up. No future.
0: It all gets back to Joe Gant, Frankie.
2: Come on, Danny, you're in a classy place. Make classy conversation. What about Joe Gant?
0: The connection between you and who?
2: Finish the visit, Danny. I got a dame.
0: It'll wait.
2: Maybe I can still catch it, Danny. Maybe she's got a friend. You want me to try?
0: Don't bother.
2: Well, then finish the visit.
0: Sure. It started way back in June.
2: What did, Danny? Come on, come on.
0: When Patrice Russell was picked up on a narcotics charge.
2: George Russell, Patrice Russell. What is it with all these Russells?
0: George Russell must have pleaded with the officer not to press charges against his daughter, Patrice. He didn't make it. The charge nearly wrecked his daughter.
2: All right. What's this got to do with me?
0: The arresting officer's name was Ed Coster. Russell was going to get back at him.
2: Danny.
0: And he found a way to do it. Somehow he found out Coster was transferred from narcotics to burglary. That was his chance.
2: That's my date, Danny. I don't like to keep a lady waiting.
0: Tough.
2: See? She's impatient.
0: Tough. I'm telling a story. Russell came to you. He said he wanted a fire set in his place for whatever reason he gave you, for whatever amount he gave you.
2: Look, Danny...
0: You better forget it. So you arranged it, sent Joe Gant. Joe set the fire, all right, but he was followed by Officer Ed Coster. Because Ed got a phone call telling him where a burglar would be at what time.
2: All right, so they both burned. Why should that keep me from a date?
0: The phone call to Ed came from Russell. Russell rigged the place to blow up when the fire started. It blew all right. Gant was killed. Ed died.
2: And I wipe a tear with the back of my hand.
0: You couldn't let Russell get away with that. One of your boys was killed. Bad for your reputation. You evened it. The bomb in the car didn't work, but the bomb in the living room did.
2: Danny.
0: You can say goodbye to her on your way, Frankie.
2: I asked you, Danny. You didn't agree. It'd kill you.
0: Put down that gun.
2: Yeah!
0: You're not going to get to say goodbye to her, Frankie. She went away.

Broadway's wearing its harlequin clothes. It winks an eye and beckons. And in the press of crowd there, a pale girl walks like a queen because Broadway's a dream street. And there, that man with begging eyes, hungry for a new dream. It's a laugh or a cry, with nothing in between. It's Broadway, the gaudiest, the most violent, the lonesomest mile in the world. Broadway, my beat.

Broadway's My Beat stars Larry Thor as Detective Danny Clover, with Charles Calvert as Tartaglia and Jack Crucian as Mugovan. The program was produced and directed by Elliot Lewis, with musical score composed and conducted by Alexander Courage. In tonight's story, Anthony Barrett was heard as Frankie Crown. Featured in the cast were Michael Ann Barrett, Paula Winslow, Herb Butterfield, and Ed Max.

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2: It's 9:30 in the morning. As in the offices of attorney Perry Mason, Della Street puts a stack of folders on the file clerk's desk, assigns routine tasks to the stenographers and typists, and then takes the morning mail into the lawyer's private office.
3: Yes. Oh, all right, I'll speak to him, Gertie. Good morning, Mr. Merriweather. Well, I'm sorry, but Mr. Mason's in conference. No, not until next Tuesday. 11:15. Fine. All right, Mr. Merriweather. Oh, yes. Oh, well, ask her to wait in here, Gertie, so we won't waste a second when Mr. Mason finishes his conference. Oh, good morning, Mr. Street. Oh, hello, Mrs. Barkley. Come in. Mr. Mason will be here in just a moment. Excuse me. Who, Gertie? Who? Oh, well, put him on. Sit down, Mrs. Barkley.
4: Oh, thank you.
3: Good morning, Mr. Radcliffe. No, not before the end of next week. Yes, of course, I'll be glad to. Yes. Goodbye.
4: You're very busy this morning.
3: Just usual routine. How's Suzanne this morning?
4: She was still asleep when I left the house.
5: Good morning, Mrs. Barkley.
4: Oh, hello, Mr. Mason.
5: Excuse me, Della. Penny Packer and Steve on another conference next week.
4: All right, Chief, I'll schedule that.
3: Yes? It's Mr. Corey, Chief.
5: 10 minutes.
3: Ask him to phone back in 10 minutes, Gertie.
5: All right, now, Mrs. Barkley. Oh, just a moment. Mary with the phone?
4: Yes, he did. Here's a list of calls.
5: Let me see. I saw my broker 2 days ago. I'll take that. Gertie, give us 10 minutes. Mrs. Barkley, did your brother explain why I asked to see you?
4: No, he didn't. Only that Suzanne refuses to give you the identity of the man called Gus.
5: Oh.
4: I was shocked, Mr. Mason. I thought Suzanne wanted to reveal his identity.
5: She does.
4: Then why didn't she?
5: I think she will.
4: But isn't it too late now? The papers have announced Suzanne's return. Surely the man has gone away, perhaps left the country.
5: I don't think so. He knows Suzanne has not talked. And he knows why she hasn't. So do we. Your daughter is afraid.
4: Of course she is. She ran away because she's afraid of him.
5: But she is not only afraid for herself. She's afraid for you.
4: Me?
5: Yes, Mrs. Barkley. Suzanne came out of hiding only when she thought you were beyond Gus's power. She came back with every intention of revealing everything she knows. Then she learned that you are alive.
4: What can we do, Mr. Mason? I'm not afraid of him.
5: There is reason to fear him. Oh, you're perfectly safe as long as Suzanne does not talk. Gus doesn't dare harm you, because if he did, he would then lose his hold on Suzanne.
4: There must be some way.
5: There is. Mrs. Barkley, Suzanne has been terrified for months. And fear is like, well, rage or hate or any strong emotion, it warps the judgment. You don't think straight. Now, I believe in time she would decide to tell the truth. We don't have the time, Mrs. Barkley. We can be certain Gus will make every effort to reach Suzanne.
4: Reach her? Oh. You mean...
5: Lieutenant Halverson is in charge of protecting Suzanne, and Halverson is a very good officer. But until we know who Gus is, until Suzanne does talk, we are on the defensive. Gus has the initiative. Now, I could explain this to Suzanne.
4: You want me to?
5: If you will. But let me warn you. Once we learn who he is, once we start moving against Gus and put him on the defensive, he may well strike back at you. Now, we'll do everything possible to protect you, just as we are protecting Suzanne. But no defense is perfect.
4: I would be in the same danger Suzanne is in now.
5: Yes.
4: Suzanne is in danger now.
5: She is. In spite of police officers and private operatives guarding her. No defense is perfect.
4: All right, Mr. Mason.
5: You will speak to Suzanne?
4: Immediately.
5: Now, if you have any questions...
4: No, no questions, Mr. Mason. I won't take any more of your time. You've things to do. So have I. Good day, Mr. Mason.

0: As you know, Mason's right. Gus Jansen is planning to reach Suzanne, which is why Gus enters a small animal hospital. And now, a moment later...
1: Come in.
2: Well, I'm interested in... Well, I asked to speak to one of the veterinarians.
1: I'm a vet.
2: Oh? Well, that's too bad.
1: Why?
2: Well, it's a shame to waste that beauty on dumb animals.
1: What beauty I have isn't wasted, Mr...
2: My name is Smith.
1: Mr. Smith. My husband is very appreciative.
2: He should be. He's a very lucky man.
1: He's also a very good vet. Would you like to speak to him?
2: You can give me the information, Dr...
1: Hayes.
2: Dr. Hayes. I want to buy a dog.
1: But this isn't a commercial kennel, Mr. Smith.
2: Yes, I know, but... A friend of mine bought a dog from you, last year sometime.
1: Well, it's true our clients occasionally want to sell a dog, and we board the dog until it's sold.
2: Have you any for sale now?
1: Why, yes, several. What kind of dog do you want, Mr. Smith?
2: Well, I'm not particular, if you would show me.
1: Yes, of course. Through this door. It opens directly onto the kennels.
2: Allow me. All of these for sale?
1: No, only a few of them. Most of these are boarding with us. Now, here's a six-month-old Scotty. AKC registration papers in order.
2: Let's look further, if you please.
1: Very well. Perhaps if you'd give me an idea of the kind you want...
2: Well, let's just keep looking, shall we?
1: As I told you, we've only a few. Hello, BB. I'll take you over to the other row of...
2: Oh, here's the kind I want, Doctor. A dachshund. Hello there. What's his name?
1: It's a female. Her name is BB.
2: Hello, BB. Would you like to go home with me?
1: I'm sorry, Mr. Smith. BB isn't for sale.
2: Oh, really?
1: She belongs to a Miss Barkley.
2: Who?
1: Suzanne Barkley. The girl who disappeared and just came home. Her mother and her uncle retained Perry Mason to find her, and he did. You heard of Perry Mason.
2: He's a lawyer or something, isn't he?
1: That's right, a lawyer. Both Suzanne's uncle and her mother are very wealthy.
2: It's very interesting, but it doesn't settle the problem of this little dog.
1: Well, there is no problem, Mr. Smith. Bebe belongs to Suzanne.
2: Well, I suppose the girl, Suzanne Barkley, you say? I don't suppose she wants Bebe.
1: Why?
2: Well, if she wants the dog, she'd take it home.
1: Well, Suzanne just got home.
2: She hasn't sent for Bebe?
1: Well, not yet, but she's very fond of Bebe.
2: Such a nice little dog. May I pet her?
1: If you want to. Bebe is everybody's favorite. She is cute, isn't she?
2: And friendly. I like a friendly dog. Oh, what's this?
1: Hmm?
2: It's a strange-looking dog collar. Well, it's a locket.
1: Yes, you can open it. See? There's a little plaque inside. You can read it. I belong to Suzanne Barkley, and I live at 101 La Zona Drive, and my name is Bebe. Please send me home if I get lost.
2: Doctor, could you find out if Suzanne still wants her dog?
1: Well, I suppose I can.
2: Can you do it now? I mean, phone?
1: Well...
2: Please. I'll stay here with Bebe.
1: You really want it, don't you? All right, Mr. Smith. I'll be back in a moment.
2: All right, BB. Be still while I open the locket. Be still. Now, put my message to Suzanne inside. You remember me, BB? Remember when I gave Suzanne this locket for your collar? There. Just in time.
1: I'm afraid it's bad news, Mr. Smith.
2: Oh, you speak to Miss Barkley?
1: Well, not to her.
2: Who did you speak to?
1: One of the servants. Suzanne very definitely wants to keep Bebe. As a matter of fact, she wants to deliver today.
2: Oh, today?
1: Yes, I'm awfully sorry. But we've a few others.
2: I'm sorry, too, Doctor, but after seeing Bebe, I couldn't be interested in another dog, not today. Perhaps later. Well, I'll put her back in her cage.
1: Be careful, sir.
2: I'll be most careful, believe me. I'll be careful. I wouldn't have anything happen to Bebe for the world. Goodbye, Bebe. Goodbye, Doctor. Thank you very much. Very.
0: What do you think was written on the tiny slip of paper Gus Jansen slipped into the locket on Bebe's collar? What do you think will happen when Suzanne reads that message? You'll join us tomorrow, won't you?
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0: good date. To Deputy Sheriff Bill Whittington, Marin County Sheriff's Office, San Rafael, California, from Samuel Spade, San Francisco, license number 137596. Subject, the Battles of Belvedere. Dear Bill. By this time, I should have known better, and I did. For a square mile, there are more screwballs in your stamping ground across the bay than should happen even to me. But Belvedere Island is very small, and I'd always been very curious about it. I can see it from my office window. A little green hump rising out of the water just around the corner from the Golden Gate Bridge and connected to the mainland by a narrow causeway. But I got there the stylish way. The sign on the dock we made for said Battle Landing. I thought I knew what that meant because my client's name was Jonathan Battle. But I was not quite prepared for the beautiful welcome I got. Golden is the word that best describes her. From the gold sheen of her complexion to the gold sandals on her delicate little feet and the heavy oriental-type gold jewelry gleaming from her ankles, arms, throat, and earlobes. Her jet-black hair was partially covered with a gold-embroidered sari, and as she came nearer, I saw that her eyes, with their slight oriental cast, were not green, as they looked from a distance, but blue, with flecks of golden.
1: I am Chandra Leslie, Mr. Spade. Welcome to Belvedere Island.
0: Thanks. I think I'll like it here.
1: If you will accompany me, I will take you up to the house.
0: Thank you.
1: I am sorry my foster father could not be here to greet you. But he is an artist, you know.
0: Oh. You're Jonathan Battle's foster daughter?
1: Yes. He was my father's closest friend. When I was left alone in the world, he came out to India after me and brought me here.
0: I see. How do you like San Francisco?
1: I've never crossed over to the city. I wish I could.
0: Well, why can't you?
1: I am only a woman. I must do as I am told.
0: I see.
1: I wasn't told not to go down to the landing to meet you, but perhaps it would be just as well if you did not mention it.
0: Mum's the word.
1: That is his studio down that path. I'd better not go any farther.
0: Hey, wait. Will I see you again?
1: That is for you to say.
0: With that, she vanished. I wasn't surprised. She was much too beautiful to be true anyway. What did surprise me was what I saw through the big studio window at the end of the path. A man stood with his back to me, daubing paint on a big canvas. Across the room from him, two models were posing. They both looked familiar. I couldn't remember then who the dark-skinned, beturbaned male giant squatting with a rifle between his knees resembled. But the feminine one in the oriental dancing girl type pose was a dead ringer for Chandra Leslie, the girl who had just left me going in the opposite direction. I couldn't figure how she could have gotten in there so quickly. And if she was too good to be true, how could she be too? The answer proved to be absurdly simple.
2: Interruptions, nothing but interruptions. If I ever finish this picture, it will be a miracle, even if I live to finish it. Just look what I'm forced to use for models. Wax dummies.
0: That one is a good likeness.
2: That girl, where is she? I can never find her when I want her. Always out chasing birds somewhere. And that dark-skinned fellow just disappeared. Had to copy him from memory.
0: He looks familiar, Mr. Battle. Who was he?
2: I never asked him. Just came wandering out of the woods one day, soliciting our jobs, and there he was, exactly what I needed for the figure of the Sikh soldier in my painting.
0: Sikh soldier? You mean he wasn't well?
2: Oh, no, Mr. Spade. Sikh man. Sikh, S-I-K-H, as in India.
0: Oh, foolish
2: I can see you're interested in my work. Have a good look at it. See here? The figure of the dancing girl against the sweep of the desert in the setting sun.
0: Mm-hmm.
2: The weary soldier tries to submerge the horrors of battle, war, in the contemplation of feminine beauty. But the sun's rays, refracted in that crystal, focus themselves upon the weapon in his hand. And he is reminded that he must revel while he can, for as surely as the sun rises on the morrow, he must answer the call to arms. Great conception, isn't it? My son's idea.
0: Mm-hmm, yes. Exactly why did you ask me to come over, Mr. Battle?
2: Mr. Spade, supposing you knew a man who had committed the crime of murder in order to realize a reward beyond the wildest imaginings of the Occidental mind.
0: Well,
2: suppose then that just as he had that dream within his grasp, you had snatched it away from him.
0: Me?
2: Suppose further that your enemy had then devoted his life and his fortune to searching you out. And you suddenly learned that he had caught up with you at last and was actually living a stone's throw away from you. What would you think?
0: I think I'd move.
2: Where? To a crowded city where he or his hirelings could be lurking for you around any corner?
0: Well?
2: I think not, Mr. Spade. I think I would stay right here on this island and hire myself a detective.
0: Bully for you.
2: And I would send that detective to warn him that his presence is known and his designs anticipated.
0: Who is this sinister character and where is he ambushed?
2: It's the property adjoining this one on the north. The name on the mailbox is Patterson, but don't you... Oh, good Lord! It's 12:47. It's time. Go. The sun is approaching the proper angle. I've only these few moments, you understand, each day. When the sun's rays fall directly on that crystal from the clerestory window up there, perhaps today I will capture it with brush and canvas.
0: He hurried back to his place before the easel and started messing with his palette, squinting intently at the wax models in front of him. There were still a lot of questions I wanted to ask him, but this was obviously not the time. I left quietly and closed the door behind me. Quietly.
3: Hey, you. Wait a minute.
0: Yeah?
3: I think you're a detective.
0: You don't like detectives?
3: Hard-boiled type, huh? James Kane, Raymond Chandler.
0: Dashiell Hammett, please. Who are you?
3: I'm Bob.
0: Oh, Bob. Son of Battle, of course.
3: Yeah, but if you think I haven't heard that gag before...
0: Good, then it's...

0: And Chandler.
1: Dashiell Hammett, please. Who are you?
0: I'm Bob.
1: Oh, Bob, son of Battle, of course.
0: Yeah, but if you're the guy, I haven't heard that gag before.
1: Good, then it shouldn't bother you.
0: Oh, I don't mind. What kind of crazy line did the old boy hand you?
1: How crazy is it?
0: He's been acting half batty ever since he started painting that picture. Nothing but an excuse for not finishing it. And why? Why? Because it's too lousy to show.
1: Oh, I didn't think it was that bad.
0: He does. If you ask me, he's leading up to some kind of a publicity stunt, hoping that'll sell it. He's just making a sucker out of you.
1: That's okay with me, as long as he pays for it.
0: Well, you'll get a few days out of it. Well, if you need anything, let me know.
1: All right, Sonny. Right now, I could use a telephone.
0: It's up there in the main house. Help yourself. Oh, but you're hoping to run into my beautiful stepsister. Save yourself the climb. She went over to the next door neighbor's for lunch.
1: Your father mentioned them. Who are they?
0: Somebody she knew in India named Sherry.
1: Yeah, well, not Captain Sherry.
0: Yeah, retired. Captain Theophilus Sherry.
1: Captain Theophilus Sherry. Twice before in my wild, unpredictable career, I had crossed the path of and swords with Captain Sherry, and we had both lived to regret it. I wondered which one of us the third time would charm. I knew one thing for certain. With Captain Sherry on Belvedere Island, it would be a good idea for the natives to apply immediately for more life insurance. Not that he was any great criminal mastermind, but people just had a way of dying while he was in the vicinity. This time, instead of waiting for the mountain to come to Muhammad, I decided to move Muhammad off Belvedere Island, altitude 352 feet. But I didn't even make it as far as the mailbox before something stopped me. Hey, Battle! Battle! Anyone in there? Battle, can you hear me? Okay, I'm coming in. He was dead before I got to him. The front of his artist smock was so gouged up with paint, it was hard to tell which red was which. I finally located the wound. A large caliber slug had torn through him after entering just below the breastbone. It was a locked room puzzle. The one door bolted from the inside, the windows locked and unbroken, no marks of tampering. In fact, no possible way for the killer to have made his escape. I didn't know it then, but he hadn't.
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1: After I'd phoned you, Deputy Dear, I went back to the studio to pit my wits against that locked room puzzle. I was glad I hadn't brought my stupid pills with me, because when I got there, the mystery was not quite as deep, or so it seemed. The first time around, I'd made very sure the room had been just as I left it, up to and including the two wax dummies. But I hadn't given them the fingernail test. And now I blushed to say that one of them, namely the giant-sized, dark-skinned, perturbed Sikh, that had been squatting with a rifle between his knees both before and after the murder, was now resting under a studio couch. His turban and the rest of his costume had been hastily stuffed behind a cushion. That's when I remembered why that dummy had looked so familiar to me. I thought I knew where to find the original. Hello, Marcus. Where's Captain Sherry?
3: You go home.
1: Thanks. I won't. Out of my way.
3: Master will not allow. You will have to hurt me.
1: Okay, Marcus. I always do. Let's get that part of it out of the way.
3: Oh, delight. Very delight. Now I break you back, I think.
1: Hey. Oh, now, stop kidding. Hey, Sherry, where are you? Call him off.
3: He's out there.
4: Oh, Marcus, stop being naughty. Put him down. Not that way. I said put him down, not drop him. I say, old fellow, I'm frightfully sorry my man here.
3: What? Oh, it's you, Spade.
1: Yeah, Sherry.
4: Here, let me help you up. I wish you'd phoned ahead. I'd have had Marcus prepare tea.
3: Oh, tea. Very delight. Rose petal, orange blossom. How many lumps?
1: Thanks, I've had mine.
4: Touch, Marcus.
1: Yes, shut up, Marcus.
4: Oh, imagine a man nearly 8 foot tall, acting like a little child.
1: Yeah, like a child.
4: Come on out on the terrace. The view is extraordinary. The

0: He's informed me that this is one of the few spots in the San Francisco area which commands the view of both Alcatraz and San Quentin.
1: Yeah, well, you'd better enjoy it while you can, Captain, because when you're in either, you can only see the other one.
0: I once spent a fortnight in the brig out in India, and I can tell you the prison life is not for me.
1: Then why don't you stay away from people who get killed?
0: Well, I say, you mean all battle? Has it happened so soon?
1: Okay, what's your alibi this time? I'm sure you have one.
0: Oh, drat it, man. Why do you always commence by taking such a dim view of my activities? However, I will not allow you to goad me into letting you make a fool of yourself. As always, I shall place my cards upon the table.
1: Face down, as always.
0: Well, if only to turn them up. I'll be brief. 20 years ago...
1: Oh, here we go.
0: Marcus and I were having a go at the east slope of Nanga Parbat in the Himalayas when our pack train encountered an avalanche which swept us bodily across the border into Tibet.
1: I'll bet.
0: Our carriers were decimated, but luckily most of our gear remained intact.
1: What kind of contraband were you carrying?
0: Contraband into Tibet? Oh, I say, really. No, matter of fact, we were traveling light in the hopes of bagging a few brace of bar-headed geese.
1: Foul play, eh?
0: Allow me to finish. We arrived in Serar, a valley adjacent to Lhasa, to find the religious community in an uproar.
1: Mm.
0: It seemed that in their haste to create a new Tashi Lama, the native astrologers had misread their stars. In short, they had vested in the holy monastic robes an infant girl. She was not 16 years of age, and due to make a public appearance with a thunderbolt of Vajra. Oh, please, these interruptions.
1: Sorry.
0: To make a long story, a young adjutant in my company by name Leslie became smitten with her charms and offered to take her off their hands. Unfortunately, from their point of view, certain irrefutable temporal awards had been conferred upon her at the time of her accession. Among them, a mountain worth several billion pounds. On our journey back to the Punjab...
1: Hey, wait a minute. Did you say this girl owned a mountain?
0: Precisely. A most amazing...
1: Worth several billion pounds?
0: Yes, it's the gold, you know. The presence of gold in the Serar has long baffled geologists for the simple reason... that it's an unnatural deposit.
1: Unnatural?
0: Synthetic, that is. For 13 centuries, the devout have made pilgrimage there to implant in the mountain small gold nuggets in the ignorant belief that they will grow into large lumps.
1: Mm-hmm. How many centuries did you say?
0: 13. Oh, very well, 12.
1: That's better.
0: Needless to say, the small nuggets never do grow into large lumps.
1: Needless.
0: But until they do, the devout, with the exception of the aforementioned and or her nearest relative, are forbidden to carry off any of the gold.
1: And who is the aforementioned?
0: That dear little girl whom Leslie carried off to the Punjab as his bride. They had one daughter, Chandra. The girl who met you at the landing this morning.
1: Mm. How did battle get hold of her?
0: Well, sir, a few years back, as our company was marching along the east face of Nanga Parbat...
1: There was an avalanche.
0: Precisely. And poor Leslie perished miserably.
1: Mm-hmm.
0: But the ungrateful scamp, in spite of his many promises to me, had left instructions that Chandra should become the ward of that presumptuous pink puddler, Jonathan Battle. He forbade her to see me and finally left India under cover of night, taking her with him.
1: So you finally tracked them down on Belvedere Island.
0: Exactly. And my plan, if all else failed, was to win her hand in marriage.
1: What if she objected?
0: You little comprehend the Oriental mind. She's a woman. She must do what she's told.
1: Mm.
0: All I had to do to turn the trick was to frighten Battle into giving her the necessary fatherly instructions. So, you see, his death has come at a most awkward time. By the way, who do you think did old Battle in?
1: I think he was killed by the rifle held by that warrior he was painting, the figure your boy Marcus posed for.
2: Oh, hello.
0: Oh, that's nonsense. Marcus was with me at the time.
1: I don't think Marcus had to be there. I don't think anybody had to be there.
0: Well, that settles that. Marcus, Marcus, pack the marmalade. We're leaving. Never mind the crumpets. We'll leave them for the poor.
2: Oh, delight, very delight.
3: Mr. Cade, where have you been?
1: Oh.
3: The police are here, and I have been all alone in the house.
1: Where did Bob go?
2: They took him away. They arrested him.
1: What for?
2: They found a pistol hidden in his room. They say it is the weapon that killed his father.
1: Pistol?
2: Please. You are not going to leave me alone. I am so frightened. Being alone with my conscience.
1: Conscience?
2: But how could I have known what my foster father had in mind?
1: Just what did he have in mind? Suicide?
2: Oh, please, do not say that. Even if it were true, I cannot bear the thought that I had made him so unhappy. I did not want to disobey him, but I could not. Oh, I could not.
1: Come on, Sandra, don't do that.
2: The Orientals are supposed to be without feelings. But you see, it is not true.
1: Of course not.
2: Please, take me to the house.
1: Sure.
2: And you will not leave. You will stay with me.
1: Sure, I will.
2: You do not think I am a wicked girl to refuse to marry the man of my father's choice?
1: If it was Captain Sherry...
2: Oh, no. I thought you knew. He wanted me to marry his son.
1: I spent the rest of the night keeping her insomnia company, and a very pretty one, too. I didn't get to you on the phone to ask you about that pistol of Bob Battle's that you'd tagged as the murder weapon until just after sunrise. What I learned from you was that the rifle that had posed with a dummy warrior was an old-fashioned Belgian-made Browning with a smooth bore, which could use revolver ammunition. But the fatal slug did match the test slug from Bob's revolver. What I told you was that ballistics can lie, and that you should take another look at the metal clamp and the trigger guard of the rifle. You said you would, had the lab run tests on both guns, and by noon you had freed Bob Battle and released the exhibits into my custody. By 12:45, I had the stage set exactly as it had been set for Jonathan Battle's murder, except that the door was not locked. Chandra was standing at the easel, as near as I could figure, in the spot where Jonathan Battle had been standing when the slug tore through him, and Bob Battle was standing just close enough to her. You, Deputy Dear, were lurking in the shrubbery outside, observing the whole colossal spectacle. Nevertheless, I plunged unblushingly ahead toward my Agatha Christie finish.
2: But, Sam, I do not understand. What are we waiting for?
1: You won't have long to wait, Chandra.
3: You must be off your nut. I've been cleared. Nobody ever suspected Chandra. What do you hope to prove?
1: Maybe that I'm wrong.
3: Well, why isn't Sherry here?
1: If I'm right, he will be. Okay, about 15 seconds.
2: 15 seconds?
1: 12 now. And if we're lucky, we'll find out how your foster father was killed.
3: Chandra, he has no right. You don't have to do this.
1: 5 seconds.
3: Whatever happens, it'll mean your license fade. You have no right...
1: 2 seconds.
3: Chandra, get down!
4: You cancer! Of all the high-handed, dishonest, reprehensible... How badly she wounded.
1: Take it easy, Captain.
4: Oh, trusting little girl.
1: She's all right, Sherry. If she keeps away from you, she'll stay that way. Come on, Chandra. Give me a hand. You all right?
2: Yes. But poor Bob.
1: Yeah, poor Bob. He only killed his own father.
2: But why?
4: There. Now, don't fret about it. I'll take care of you, my dear.
1: Captain. Hands off.
4: My dear fellow, you mistake my motives. What this poor girl needs is a father. And what better guardian than myself and my vast knowledge of the Orient and my deep understanding of the Eastern mind?
1: Nuts.
5: Well, Sam, I sure got to hand it to you. It worked. I guess this just about cleans up this caper.
6: Thanks, Sam.
5: Thank you, too, Captain. You've been a great help.
4: Oh, thanks, Woodyman. Pleasure knowing you.
1: Same. Why, you dumb bunny.
5: Who, me?
1: Standing there, shaking hands with the most sinister international dope smuggler on the Pacific coast.
4: Now, see here, Spade. That will take some proving.
1: Frisk him, Bill. Go on. See what you find on him.
4: I welcome this opportunity to prove my innocence. Go ahead, Deputy.
5: Well, what do you know? A hypodermic kit, see?
4: This is an outrage. You planted that in my pocket, Spade.
1: Well, maybe. Even if I did, the deputy here will have to take you in for questioning, and that'll mean answering some questions for the federal men, won't it, Bill?
5: Well, now, if you planted that kit, Sam...
1: I haven't admitted it yet. You'll have to prove it, and you may not be able to before the federal men get involved. Not that Captain Sherry has anything else to hide.
4: Well, sir, never let it be said that a royal fusilier didn't know when to blow retreat. Marcus?
7: Master, yes.
4: Touch the marmalade again. We're off, this time to Africa.
1: Period. End of report.
8: But Sam, you let him go.
1: I know exactly what you're going to ask, Effie. It worked like this. At a certain time of day, the sun rays were refracted through the crystal directly on the spring metal clamp in the trigger guard of that rifle. This caused the metal to expand, thus pushing the trigger and discharging the rifle, which had previously been aimed at the spot where Battle customarily stood while painting.
2: But Sam...
1: Don't interrupt. To further confuse the issue, as well as splitting an infinitive, not to mention a hair, Bob, son of Battle, loaded the smoothbore rifle with a cartridge containing a slug previously fired from his revolver, thus drawing attention away from the rifle and onto the revolver, which could not be placed in the locked room at the scene of the crime.
2: Sam...
1: Please, these interruptions. His motive. He thought his father was, in fact, going to force Chandra into marriage with Captain Sherry.
2: Oh, that poor boy. He did love him.
1: Perhaps, but don't forget the billion-dollar mountain.
2: But he left him at the crucial moment and interceded with the bullet meant for her. He died perfect.
1: He undoubtedly will have, but at the expense of the state and not of my conscience. In short, I loaded that rifle with a blank cartridge. He was not dead when he hit the floor, merely in a dead faint.
2: Oh.
1: No, please, please, no applause. Business as usual. Go type that up.
2: Whatever's going to become of that poor, bewildered girl?
1: Yeah, poor little thing. Nothing to fall back on but a billion-dollar gold mountain.
2: Well, I can't help it, Sam. You know, east is east and never the twain.
1: You're wrong. She's starting a twaining course tomorrow as a sales girl in the jade department at Gump's. Doesn't that make you green?
2: Oh, really, Sam? You're jaded humor.
1: And so, Tibet.
2: Oh, now, Sam, now stop. I mean, really.
1: Murder, eh? Good night, sweetheart.
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Understand?

presenting Orson Welles as the Third Man. The lives of Harry Lime. The fabulous stories of the immortal character, originally created in the motion picture The Third Man, with zither music by Anton Karas.

That was the shot that killed Harry Lime. He died in a sewer beneath Vienna. As those of you know who saw the movie The Third Man. Yes, that was the end of Harry Lime. But it was not the beginning. Harry Lime had many lives. And I can recount all of them. How do I know? Very simple. Because my name is Harry Lime. I was down on my luck, way down, scraping the bottom. A couple of deals had fallen through, and I found myself in Paris with a lot of time on my hands and only the price of a beer in my pocket. I was spending my time and the money at Fouquet's, not because the beer is any cheaper at Fouquet's, but because when you meet a nicer class of people, and besides, they let you read the newspapers free. So I was reading a newspaper, and I came on the advertisement, one of those classified ads in the personal column. It was addressed to Harry Lime. Harry Lime being me, I read on with some interest. There was no signature, no address. Mr. Harry Lime, it said, will find a business opportunity of an extremely profitable nature in the city of Tangier. Now, I might have thought this was one of the boys trying to hustle me out of Paris or just trying to be funny, except that the advertisement mentioned the city of Tangier. Now, why Tangier? There are very few places in the world I haven't been to, and Tangier just happened at the time to be one of them. Also, Tangier, as everybody knows, is full of money, and I couldn't imagine anybody wanting to send me there right in the heart of the free gold area where every second address is a bank and every second person's an international operator just for a gag. Probably more chances in Tangier to grab a fast buck than you'll find in the world today. So I'm inclined to take the ad a little seriously. Of course, it might have been a police trap. There are cops in countries all over the globe busy looking for me. Some of them are just sharp enough to try to pull me in on a queer come-on like that. But the truth is that one of the only cities left where they don't happen to want me for what's known as questioning is the port of Tangier. That's what sold me. There's just one complication. My beer was finished, and with it, my financial resources. How to raise the price of the ticket.

0: And now, Orson Welles as Harry Lime, the third man, in today's story, Ticket to Tangier.
1: While I was brooding about how to raise the price of the ticket to Tangier, my eye happened to wander down the personal column of the newspaper, and a little below the advertisement addressed to me was this: Gentleman traveling to Tangier. A visit to the desk of the porter at the Lancaster Hotel on Rue de Berry will repay any businessman planning a visit to Tangier who can whistle a certain tune. Well, of course, that didn't have to be Harry Lime, but there's a song I'm fond of, one I've been whistling for years. Anybody who knew about me might know about that song. Anyway, what could I lose? Went over to the hotel, approached the concierge. Bonjour. Good afternoon.
2: Good afternoon, monsieur. What can I do for you?
1: Well, I don't quite know that you can do anything. You happen to read the Paris edition of the Herald Tribune?
2: No, monsieur. I prefer to follow the news in my own language, but we have copies of the paper you mentioned for sale.
1: No, thanks. I've seen it.
2: Perhaps monsieur is calling for someone in the hotel, one of the guests. Whom shall I announce?
1: Harry Lime.
2: Perhaps I should have asked you first who it is you are coming to see.
1: Now, that I couldn't tell you. Just tell me this. Do you like to whistle?
2: I am a lover of music, monsieur, but I do not whistle. No. As a young lad, however, in the orchestra of my school, I was considered quite proficient on the bassoon.
1: Well, try this on your bassoon.
2: Ah, yes, of course. I have something for you, Mr. Lime. Here.
1: Oh, well, thanks very much. Yes, it's addressed to me, all right, but that's all there is in the envelope, just my name. I wonder, would it be asking too much if I asked you to tell me who this is from?
2: Monsieur, it would be asking too much.
1: Oh, okay, old man. Thanks, anyway. I wish I could give you something for your trouble, but I forgot my wallet this morning.
2: That was anticipated, monsieur.
1: What do you mean?
2: Everything, monsieur, has been taken care of.
1: Everything?
2: Yes, monsieur. That is the word, I believe. Everything.
1: In the envelope was an airline ticket for Tangier, 50,000 francs in nice fresh notes, and the following letter. My dear Mr. Lime, when you arrive in Tangier, go immediately to the El Mirador Hotel, where a suite is reserved for you. After you've dined, go to a cabaret called the Kabbalah. Wait there for instructions.
2: Excuse me, monsieur.
1: Oh, yes, porter. Is anything wrong?
2: Nothing is wrong, monsieur, but it is 2:45, and your plane leaves Orly at 3:15.
1: Oh, okay, old man, okay. I'm on my way. Just call me a cab, would you please?
2: No need for that, monsieur. A limousine has been ordered for you. It is waiting at the door.
1: A very pleasant trip with a very, very attractive hostess on board.
3: Are you quite comfortable, Mr. Lyman?
1: Oh, yes, I'm fine, thanks.
3: Isn't there anything you like?
1: Well, I'd like to know what you're doing tonight after we land.
3: I mean, wouldn't you like some more coffee or maybe a pillow?
1: I know what you mean, and you know what I meant.
3: Tangier is a very interesting city. First there's the Arabs and the Casbah and all that, and then there's the modern European city. It's an international port, of course, with 14 different countries in control, but of course you know that.
1: Yes, I've heard tell.
3: I guess you're making fun of me. You're a businessman. You've probably been to Tangier many times.
1: Well, let me take that up point by point. I'm not a businessman. I've never been to Tangier, and I wouldn't dream of making fun of you. Just answer me one question.
3: I go back on a return flight at 6 in the morning, Mr. Lyme, and I'm sleeping.
1: You haven't answered the question. Besides, my name isn't Mr. Lyme.
3: Oh, that's what it says on the manifest.
1: My name is Harry. Have you been to a nightclub in Tangier called the Kabbalah?
3: Why, yes, I have.
1: You have what?
3: Yes, I have Harry.
1: Is it a nice nightclub?
3: It's the best in town.
1: That's good. Glad you like it. I've reserved a table for us, okay?
3: Fasten your safety belt. We're coming in.

0: something.
1: What?
0: You're one of the few girls outside of Havana I ever danced with who knows anything at all about the Rumba.
1: I learned it in Havana.
0: That almost explains it.
1: What do you mean, almost?
0: Okay, you learned to dance in Havana, and so do lots of other people. Okay, you're a hostess on an airline. You're very good-looking, and there are lots of good-looking hostesses who dance the Rumba, but they don't dance that well. And none of them are this beautiful. No, I don't know what I mean by almost, but really, you know, you're almost too good to be true.
1: No, I'm not so good.
0: That's good.
1: You don't even know my name.
0: Yes, I do. There's a sign on the door of the cockpit, the plane, that says Captain T.R. Stevenson, co-pilot J. O'Brady, air hostess P. Smith. So that's your name, isn't it? P. Smith. May I call you P?
1: P is for Patsy.
0: Okay, we'll settle for that. Shall we sit down? That champagne ought to be cold enough by now.
1: It's awfully close in here. Why don't we forget the champagne and take a walk outside?
0: Oh, wonderful. I'll just pay the check.
1: Don't bother. It's been taken care of.
0: What do you mean?
1: The check has been paid.
0: Now, look here, Olga. We can't have that. You're my guest, remember. Besides, I'm the male in the party, and I have my pride.
1: I'm sorry, Harry. It's all taken care of. Come on.
2: Good night,
0: mademoiselle.
1: Good night.
0: Good night. Good night. Patsy, I'm going to take something back.
1: What's that, Harry?
0: One little word.
1: What's the word?
0: Almost.
1: I don't understand you.
0: Well, I used it describing you, but it doesn't fit. The word almost can never be applied to you. Whatever you are, that's what you are completely. You couldn't be almost anything.
1: You're wrong, Harry. Almost is just the word for me. Among other things, I'm almost very rich.
0: You must be if you treat all your boyfriends to champagne.
1: You're a special case.
0: We won't argue about that, Patsy. I'm a special case, but what's an airline hostess get paid? Enough to treat her boyfriends to champagne, even the special cases like me? No, Patsy, it doesn't make sense. You say you're rich.
1: I said I'm almost rich.
0: Well, then you must be almost stupid.
1: What do you mean?
0: Well, if I was almost rich, I wouldn't be working for my living at all. I wouldn't be found on an airplane unless I wanted to get someplace.
1: I said I was almost rich, Harry, and that's what I meant. That doesn't mean I have little money or enough money. It means I have to work for my living. I took this job to pay the rent and also because it brings me twice a week to Tangier.
0: What do you like about Tangier? A lot of international lawyers and private banks with streets full of American cars and grimy characters and nightshirts. Not very beautiful. As far as I can see, it's a kind of Switzerland with Arabs.
1: No, but it is beautiful, Harry, if you know the right places. Let me show you. Taxi, you know the Villa Mughetti?
3: The Villa Mughetti? Ah, yes, mademoiselle. Mademoiselle means the great palace on the hill. I know it well.
1: Good. Get in, Harry. I'm going to show you how beautiful Tangier can be.
0: Cab twisted and turned its tortuous way through the native quarter, and then pretty soon we were out in the country. We were climbing steadily, I noticed, and passing beautiful villas, homes of rich expatriates who come to live in this strange little international settlement of Tangier, where you don't even have to register with your consulate, and nobody pays any income taxes at all. I think I neglected to mention that Patsy was beautiful. And if I did, believe me, I was understating the situation. She had gray eyes and that clear, powdery gold hair that makes you think of the ashes of angels' wings. I know an awful lot of girls, but none of them I've ever laid eyes on would have given Patsy a worried moment. There may be better-looking airplane hostesses, but if there are, they're working for airlines on another planet. As we climbed up the moon-bright hills over Tangier, I forgot completely the strange business which had brought me there, the advertisement in the paper, the airline ticket, and all the rest of it. I didn't care why I'd been sent to Tangier. I didn't care who'd done it or what he wanted from me.
1: I adore kissing you. You do it very well. But we've come to our destination.
0: Yeah, so we have. Anyway, the cab stopped. When did that happen?
1: About 5 minutes ago.
0: Where are we?
1: Well, there's the bay below us.
0: Oh, very pretty it looks, too, with all the lights and moon and the water.
1: No, not now, Harry.
0: Please.
1: I'm very impatient. Now let's get out.
0: Why, it's nice in here.
1: It's nicer in the house.
0: Damn, that enormous place. Mm-hmm. Anyway, some kind of private mansion, it must be. Sure, we'll be welcome.
1: Here, you take the key.
0: The key? You mean...
1: That's what I mean. You're my guest.
0: Yes, but how?
1: You've been my guest all along. Gentlemen traveling to Tangier, a visit to the desk.
0: But what do you...
1: You whistled a tune, didn't you?
0: Well, how do you know about it?
1: I had a friend once who told me how fond you've always been of that music.
0: No, I mean, how do you know about the ad in the paper?
1: I ought to know. I paid for it.
0: And my plane ticket.
1: I got a reduction from the airline. Come in, Harry. Here's a flashlight. I've got something to show you.

0: Now, Orson Welles, as the third man, continues with today's story, Ticket to Tangier.
1: I followed Patsy into the house. It was a huge place, full of heavy chandeliers and pompous furniture, most of which were pretty spooky looking because they were covered with dust cloths. Obviously, the place hadn't been lived in for many months, but who was it who had lived here? Who was it that built this unlikely palace on a hill overlooking the harbor of Tangier? Above all, why had I been brought here? Just who was P. Smith, air hostess, and what did she expect me to do about it? We made a tour of several chambers before I even started to get any answers.
2: This way, Harry.
1: Oh. Where are we now?
2: This used to be a ballroom. Close the curtains, then we'll turn on the lights.
1: Okay.
2: You sure they're tight shut all round? We don't want the police to come and start asking questions.
1: You can say that again, honey. What have the cops got to do with you?
2: Nothing, yet. I'll turn on the switch. See that?
1: Huh? I see a piano, about 30 gilt chairs, a big rolled-up carpet, all very splendid and grand. But which particular item am I supposed to admire?
2: A carpet.
1: I'm not a connoisseur, Patsy, so if you brought me here to get an appraisal, I'm afraid we're both wasting our time. Thing about carpets.
2: Do you know about heroin?
1: Yes. Heroin is a drug. It is nasty and habit-forming, and its sale is controlled by international law.
2: Go on, tell me more.
1: I don't know any more about heroin. Not anything to speak of. I don't use drugs, Miss Smith.
2: But you sell them.
1: I just told you that the sale of heroin is controlled by law. Are you suggesting...
2: I'm suggesting that there isn't much you don't know about breaking the law. Any law.
1: You've got a point there. I won't try to deny that my knowledge of the subject isn't fairly extensive.
2: Why do you think I sent for you? Why do you think I brought you here? You're Harry Lyme, aren't you? Now, stop kidding for a minute and let's get down to business.
1: Well, first of all, I think you'd better answer a few questions, Miss P. Smith, air hostess.
2: That isn't necessary.
1: Maybe not, sweetheart, but I'm a curious type. I like the facts before I take on a job, all of them. First of all, what's your racket?
2: I haven't any racket. I'm an airline hostess.
1: Yes, but why?
2: Because it's a good job.
1: Yes, and because the run takes you to Tangier, am I right?
2: That's partly right, yes. But listen...
1: What's your real name?
2: What's it to you?
1: We'll play it my way, sweetheart, and we aren't playing it at all. You must need me awful bad to take all this trouble to look me up and move me. If you need me, you're going to cooperate. Let's start off with your real name and go on from there.
2: Did you ever hear of a man named Mugetti?
1: Mugetti? Rico Mugetti?
2: Mm-hmm.
1: Yes, I thought the name of this place was familiar. I met Rico once in Marseille, another time in Casablanca. He comes from Corsica, isn't that right?
2: He came from Corsica.
1: You mean he's dead?
2: Yes. I was his wife.
1: Oh, I'm sorry.
2: There's no need to be sorry for me. I killed Rico myself.
1: Well, I'm sorry for Rico.
2: He wasn't a nice man, had he?
1: No, I guess he wasn't. I remember now I once saw him blind a man with a broken wine glass. You're right, Rico wasn't a very nice man, but he was careless.
2: How do you mean, careless?
1: Well, his wives, anyway. A man has to watch himself when he starts playing with wives. Sometimes they're loaded.
2: Why don't you stop kidding just for a minute?
1: What am I supposed to do? After all, there are only so many alternatives. I can make a joke about what you just told me or congratulate you or hand you to the cops. And now I think it's better if we treat it as a joke.
2: So this is the notorious Harry Lyme, the man no country can hold and who stops at nothing. You know what? I think you're actually shocked.
1: Maybe I'm not Harry Lyme at all. After all, an awful lot of people can whistle that song.
2: You'd better be.
1: I'd better be what, Loveboat? The original Harry Lyme? Not a facsimile? He doesn't like murder, Mrs. Mugetti. You say he stops at nothing. Well, believe you me, he stops at that. A, it's messy. B, it's silly. And C, there's no profit in it. Besides, Harry Lyme's mother always told him not to go around killing people. She said it wasn't nice.
2: You don't know the facts in the case, Harry. I was justified. I'll have to take my word for it.
1: I guess I will at that. And now, Mrs. Mugetti, if you don't mind, why have you brought me all the way to Africa to this empty house? You say there's a lot of heroin in that rug. Do I take your word for that?
2: You don't have to. You can look for yourself.
1: I told you before, honey, I don't know anything about dope.
2: You know people who do, don't you? People in Paris, in London, in New York.
1: Not intimately.
2: But you know how the drug traffic works. I don't. There's something new for Rico, some kind of big haul. He must have had a partner because he wouldn't have known how to dispose of it. It wasn't his line at all.
1: It isn't mine either, honey. I keep telling you that. How do you know it's so valuable?
2: He told me. I've been keeping it here in the house for months now. This airline job I have is perfect for smuggling the stuff, but I don't know who to take it to. I don't know what towns pay the best price. I don't know the names of the agents. Rico kept me away from that kind of thing. All I can remember was hearing him talk about you. You've got to help me, Harry.
1: What about the police?
2: They don't know it's here. I don't think they even know about the house. At least there isn't anything against him in Tangiers.
1: I mean about you. Don't you killed him, didn't you? How do the cops feel about that?
2: They don't suspect me. There's no reason why they should. I had a good alibi. I wasn't even...
1: Just tell me how you did that sometime.
2: So you can blackmail me? No, thanks, Harry. Let's keep our relationship on a nice, clean business level.
3: Now, that's the way I like to hear you talk.
2: Who are you?
3: You talk about that letter, Madame Mugetti. Now, I think it would be easier all round if you and Mr. Lyme put your hands in the air. Not too high. Just shoulder level, huh? Right. This is a very efficient gun I'm holding. Not a good mark.
2: How did you get in?
3: I hate to tell you, Madame Mugetti, the explanation is so banal. Through the door. You left it open. Now then, where's the heroin?
1: Just a minute.
3: Yes, Mr. Lyme?
1: You seem to know my name, monsieur, but I'm afraid you have the advantage.
3: It doesn't matter. I was, shall we say, a business associate of this widow's lady's husband.
1: Okay, don't tell me. Let me guess. You began in Indochina. You served 3 years in a penal colony in Brazil. They used to call you the doctor, am I right?
3: I have a doctor's degree.
1: Dr. Bessie, that's your name.
3: What a detective you would make, Mr. Lyme.
1: I have a good memory, Dr. Bessie, and I'm a professional collector of information. You will find the heroine in the piano.
3: In the piano?
1: Yeah.
3: This is probably a trick, Mr. Lyme. Suppose you go to the piano and extract the heroin yourself.
1: Don't be silly, old man. It would be very simple for me to extract a revolver from the piano. I think it would be unpleasant for both of us if there was any shooting. There must be police in the neighborhood. I'd much prefer you to find your dope and leave quietly. I'm a peace-loving man.
3: Very well. I'll look for myself. I'm keeping my eye on you, Lyme. Now then. Wait a minute. There is nothing here. What have you...
2: Put up your hands, Bessie. I'm warning you. I'll shoot if you don't.
3: What you did?
1: Well, well, very quick, I must say. Congratulations. Strange. He said he was a good shot. Must have been boasting.
2: He should have kept his eyes on both of us, and nobody could do that. Is he dead?
1: I wouldn't know, Mrs. Mugetti. I haven't asked him. He looks that way. Have you any plans?
2: Yes, we'd better get out of here.
1: No, isn't that funny? That's just what I was going to suggest.
2: Take the heroin. You can carry it just as it is in the rug.
1: No, thanks. I have a bad back, and I hate to stoop over. Why don't we just leave it where it is?
2: Let the cops find it and give up $100,000 worth of dough? You crazy?
1: Not crazy enough to argue with you as long as you're holding that gun, Patsy, but...
2: What's that?
1: Well, what do you think?
2: Maybe it's the police.
1: Either that or it's New Year's Eve. Douse the lights on.
2: Right.
1: Okay, and now? That's much better.
2: Why, you?
1: You... Well, you've got darkness and I've got the
2: you
1: gun.
2: Give it back to me.
1: You're too impulsive for firearms, Mrs. Mugetti. I'm keeping the gun.
2: The cops!
1: Shut the
2: here.
1: Cops. Your husband built a nice big house, but it's getting a bit overcrowded. If you don't mind the suggestion, I think we better scram just 2 feet ahead of me, Mrs. Mugetti, and don't try anything funny.
2: You shanty.
1: Keep your seatbelt fastened. We're coming in. We made our way out through the garden. The cops were all over the place, and after a while it was clear that our only hope was in separating. Patsy! Patsy, you go through the shrubbery. Keep straight on down the field till you get to town. You can't, miss it. Just keep going down the road.
2: What about you?
1: I'll make out all right.
2: Yes, but what about the heroin?
1: Heroin? There isn't any heroin in this story, Mrs. Mugetti. Just a hero. That's a joke, honey. You can laugh at it later when you catch your plane to Dakar.

0: And now, Harry Lime.
1: Of course, they got her. I took her off the plane on the return run to Paris. Somebody tipped off the police about that murder. It's what you might call the wages of lying. It's another joke, but you don't have to laugh at it. I'll do the laughing. You see, what Patsy didn't know was that I had picked up the rug in the darkness and hid it under a bush just outside the window. I came back later and collected it. Of course, the word was out about Rico's big consignment and didn't have any trouble getting a good price in Marseille the next week. But honestly, I don't approve of drugs. That's why I threw the original stuff into the Bay of Tangier and delivered to the gangsters seven nicely wrapped packages of confectioner's sugar. 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Will you have milk or lemon with your tea? 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
12: 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Understand?
13: The story you are about to hear is true. Only the names have been changed to protect the innocent.
14: NBC brings you Dragnet.
13: You're a detective sergeant. You're assigned to robbery detail. A ruthless fiend roams the streets of your city masquerading as a police officer. For months, helpless citizens have been robbed, beaten senseless, and kidnapped. The criminal is a twisted genius, vicious, cunning. Your job is to get him.
14: Dragnet, the documented drama of an actual crime, investigated and solved by the men who unrelentingly stand watch on the security of your home, your family, and your life. For the next 30 minutes, in cooperation with the Los Angeles Police Department, you will travel step by step on the side of the law through an actual case from official police files, from beginning to end, from crime to punishment. Dragnet is the story of your police force in action.
15: It was Wednesday, June 4th. It was warm in Los Angeles. We were working the night watch out of robbery detail. My partner's Ben Romero. The boss is Ed Backstrand, chief of detectives. My name's Friday. I was on my way back from communications, and it was 11:13 p.m. when I got to room 27A. Robbery detail.
16: Oh, hi, Joe.
15: Hi, Ben. Did you get that message to call home?
16: Yeah, bad news.
15: What's the matter?
16: That doggone kid of mine, Chicken Pox.
15: Oh, again?
16: Last year it was the mumps. Year before that, the measles. Every time I get set for a vacation, he decides to catch some.
15: Well, forget it, Ben. Think what a comfort he's going to be in your old age.
16: Go ahead, lad. You'll find out.
15: Yeah.
17: How are you, Friday, Romero?
16: Fine. What can we do for you?
17: You don't look like you remember me.
15: Oh, no, wait a minute. Name's Savage, isn't it? George?
17: Johnny, Sergeant. Johnny Savage, you remember now?
16: Oh, sure. Those liquor store robberies out in the Wilshire District. About 6-7 years ago, wasn't it?
17: 10 years, Romero. You ought to remember that. You were at the trial.
16: We testify in court every week. 10 years is a long time.
17: It's longer in the state pen. It's a lot longer.
15: Now, you cried a little at that trial, didn't you, Savage? You said we beat that confession out of you.
17: Yeah, that's why I figured I'd drop in for a little visit, kind of apologize to you fellas. You gave me a square deal. I guess I kind of lost my head. I figured I'd apologize.
15: Oh, that's all right, Savage. When'd you get out?
17: A couple of weeks ago. I did it the hard way. Served 10 flat. I don't own my day.
15: You find a job yet?
17: Yeah, Friday. I'm working nights.
16: What kind of a job?
17: Laborer in a warehouse, south end of town.
16: Good. You decided to level?
17: 10 years in prison's a long time. You learn a lot of things. Nights are long, you think a lot. You get things straightened out.
15: I hope you mean that.
17: Sure I mean it, Friday. I've got everything straightened out. I know who my friends are, and I know who to watch out for.
16: You sound like maybe you're on the right track.
17: I got a figure, Romero. I'm like you two fellas. You caught me red-handed, and you sent me up for 10 years.
15: Well, you did all right, Savage. 5 armed robberies. You got off pretty easy.
16: You got a break, Savage. Make the best of it.
17: Sure, I'm not kicking. 10 years, a real break.
15: That's right.
17: Well, just dropped in for a little visit. Maybe I'll see you fellas sometime.
15: All right, Savage. Keep your nose clean?
17: Sure. No hard feelings.
15: No.
17: You just took 10 years of my life, that's all.
15: There's no such thing as a man going through prison without changing. And Ben and I have seen him switch in both directions. Some men learn their lesson after they land behind bars, and when they're released, they turn into good citizens. Johnny Savage was sour. We made a mental note to check him out later on, and then we went down to the record bureau and pulled his coming out mug. That's about all we had time for, because about an hour later, we started to get busy.
16: Hot shot, Joe. Grab it.
11: On the corner of Selma and Naples, the drugstore, 211 and probable attack. On the corner of Selma and Naples, 211 and...
16: What you got, Joe?
15: Selma and Naples, 211 and attack. Come on.
16: Here we are, Joe. Over there on the far corner.
15: Yeah.
16: All right.
15: Come on. We got the story from the victim, the store owner, Mr. Thomas. For the most part, it was the usual rundown of an early morning holdup. There was only one exception.
18: Oh, I've had young hoodlums try to hold me up before, but there was nothing like this one.
16: How you mean, Mr. Thomas?
18: Well, he came in here just before closing, and ordinarily I'd have kept an eye out because that's the time to look for him. But this fella came to the door and said he was a policeman, so I let him in. He looked like a cop. Barged right up to me and the wife behind the counter and pointed a gun. And she screamed, and he hit her in the face with the butt of the gun. Sergeant, it was horrible.
15: That's the way it started, and that's the way it kept going. Because most of the victims and most people don't realize that as a citizen, they have the right to check on police officers' identification when in doubt. After we got the story from Mr. Thomas and checked the store in the neighborhood, Ben and I headed back to the office.
19: Attention, all units. At the end of North Baxter Road near Hillcrest, victim of 211 and slugging. Cars 7172, take the call. Code 3. Attention, all units.
15: That's 4 blocks away from the last one. Let's roll on it, huh, Ben?
16: Right, I'll hit the siren. You get the light.
15: By the time Ben and I got up to the end of North Baxter, the men from car 71 were already there. The victim was telling his story. His face looked like it had been through a meat grinder.
20: Now, we're just shifting the car into second to make the hill when I hear this siren behind me, and I see this red light flashing in the side view mirror. Well, naturally, I pulled over to the curb, and I was just reaching for my driver's license when the cop runs up, yanks me out of the car, and starts clubbing me in the face with the butt of his gun.
16: Did you get a look at him? Think you can describe him?
20: No, I'm afraid not. He swung me around and kept me staring into that red light on his car all the time he was beating me. After a while, everything just went black. When I woke up, my wallet was gone, all my money.
15: 45 minutes later, Ben and I were interviewing the third victim, a young housewife out in the Wilshire District. Same trademark.
21: I tried to tell him, Sergeant. I tried to tell him I didn't have any money, but he wouldn't listen. He kept holding me by the throat and beating me with his fist like he enjoyed it. Beating me.
15: Yeah, all right. All right, Mrs. Jameson. Could you tell us how he got in the house?
21: He just came in the front door and rang the bell. I opened the door, but I left the burglar chain on. He said he was a policeman. So when he demanded I open the door all the way, I did. Then he grabbed me.
16: And you can't describe the man for us, Mrs. Jameson.
21: was tall. And he had dark hair and big hands. Oh, it was like a nightmare. A horrible nightmare.
16: Tall, dark hair, big hands. Your guess the same as mine, Joe?
15: Maybe. Let's wait and see. Come on, let's check with the boss.
16: Hi, Mike.
0: Hi. He's waiting for you. In there.
15: Come on, Ben.
0: Chief of Detectives Office. Hannon.
18: Sit down.
16: Yeah, Skipper.
18: All right, you two, let's have it.
16: The guy with the red light?
18: Yes, the guy with the red light posing as a policeman. Why hasn't he been picked up?
15: You know as much about it as we do, Ed. We got our first call around midnight. He knocked over a drugstore out on Selma. He hasn't stopped working since.
18: Didn't you get any definite lead on him? No description, no license number?
15: Nothing. He's tall, big hands, dark hair, that's all.
18: Fine. Either of you got any ideas?
16: Could be anybody, Skipper, with that description.
18: You're sure it wasn't anybody on the force?
15: We sent all the victims down to personnel. Lowry showed him the mug book of all police officers. Wasn't one of our men.
16: Works fast. Drugstore, motorist, a pedestrian, a housewife out in the Wiltshire District. Went right in the house after her. Four of them, right in a row.
18: Five.
16: Huh?
18: There's a 20-year-old kid in the next room. Came in just before you got here. A couple of hours ago, he was sitting in the car with his girl up in Mulholland Drive. This red light bandit comes along, slugs him, and kidnaps the girl.
16: Kidnaps? She still miss?
18: Not a trace.
15: When did this happen?
18: A couple of hours ago. They brought the kid over from Georgia Street Hospital. We can talk to him now. He's had a bad time. Right in here.
15: Okay.
18: Pete, we're going to have to ask you a few more questions.
20: Oh, yeah. Okay. It feels a little better now.
18: This is Sergeant Friday and Sergeant Romero.
15: Hi, Pete.
20: Hi.
15: Can you tell us what time the trouble started?
20: Oh, about 10:15, 10:30. Sally and I were sitting in the car talking about where we were going on our honeymoon. We're going to be married next month. And then this car pulls up behind us and starts flashing a red spotlight on us. And a guy runs over and pulls open the door. He said he was a cop.
16: Did you get a good look at his car, Pete?
20: I think it was a black sedan.
15: Did you get a look at the man, Pete?
20: No. No, I didn't. It was pretty dark and he kept me staring into that red spotlight. It all happened so fast. Then he started slugging me and I went down.
15: What happened then?
20: Well, the next thing I knew, Sally was screaming. He had one hand on her throat and he had her backed up against the side of the car. He was beating her with the other hand. Some kind of a short billy club. Well, I got up and I started for him and he slugged me again. When I came to, Sally was gone.
15: Anybody check the area up there, Ed?
18: Yeah, Davis and Griffin. Didn't find a thing.
20: Oh, Sergeant, you gotta find her. You got to. I wouldn't know what to tell her folks. I wouldn't know what to say.
16: That's all right, Pete. We'll find her. You take it easy.
0: Got a hot shot, Ed, up in Summit Road near Westmore. A woman, unconscious. Ambulance follow-up. Possible dead body.
18: All right, Hannon. Look after Pete here. Friday, Romero, let's go. Up ahead, Romero, to the right.
16: Okay, Skipper.
15: Yeah, there's the ambulance and the cruiser car.
16: You're a lonely-looking spot.
18: All right, come on.
15: Hiya, Doc. What'd you find?
2: Hiya, fellas. Right over here. Just gonna take her in.
18: Where'd you find her?
2: Over there, by the side of the road. Somebody driving by saw her. They called us.
15: Any identification?
2: This bracelet on her wrist.
18: To my dearest Sally from Pete. December 25th, 1947.
16: That's a girl, all right. What are the chances, Doc?
2: I wouldn't bet on them. Pretty bad shape. Well, have you seen enough?
18: Yeah. Friday, Romero, call the crime lab and check the area for footprints and tire tracks. I'll ride back in the ambulance with the girl. If she regains consciousness, I want to talk to her. All right?
15: Okay, Ed.
18: I'll meet you in the office by 8:30. We're working straight through till we get this guy.
16: See you at the office, Giver.

0: 7 minutes to four. Long night.
1: Hey, that car up there ahead. Let's take a look at it, huh?
0: Black sedan. Hey, look, he's flashing a red spot on that convertible.
1: Come on.
0: He sees us, Joe. He's pulling away.
1: Get that gas pedal down to the floor.
0: Go right there. He's turning off right.
1: Hit the siren. I'll get the light. We're gaining a little, Ben. Next corner to the left.
0: Joe, where'd he go?
1: The fancy driver. Try the alley up ahead to the left here.
0: Must have turned up that cross street.
1: Get through the alley and double back on him.
0: Right.
1: There he is, Ben. Look out.
0: Watch it, Joe. Watch it. He's going to ram us.
1: We got hit just in front of the rear bumper. Our car was forced into the curbing and it turned over. He was real lucky. He kept right on going. But this time, Ben and I were sharing the luck. All we got out of it was a couple of nasty cracks in the head and a few bruises, but it was enough to keep us in a hospital under observation for a day. By this time, Ed Backstrand was fuming. So were the newspapers. During the day we spent in the hospital, the red light bandit went on a real blitz. He pulled 6 more jobs, 1 liquor store, 2 residential holdups, and 3 car robberies. 5 of the 6 victims were slugged and beaten. Davis and Griffin had taken over for Ben and me, and by the time we got back on the job, they'd built up a lead for us.
2: We've been working with Wilkerson up in auto theft, Joe. He's used 4 stolen cars already. We got the makes and numbers on each one of them.
0: How about the dark sedan he was driving when he rammed it?
2: The boys picked it up this morning out on Sepulveda. We're checking it for prints now.
1: Oh, that's fine, Dave. You got any description on the guy yet?
2: No luck there, Joe. He works too fast.
1: Nothing at all?
2: Well, same as you had. Tall, black hair, big hands. Loves to use them.
3: Friday, Romero, got a minute?
0: Okay, Skipper. Check you later, honey.
2: Sure thing, boys. Sit down. How do you feel?
1: Pretty fair, Ed.
0: A little stiff here and there.
3: All right, did Davis fill you in?
1: Up to date.
3: Okay, I just called the doctor who's handling Sally Wilder, Pete's girlfriend, you remember?
1: Oh, yeah.
3: She's been in pretty bad shape since we found her up there on Summit Road. This morning she took a turn for the better. She's conscious and her doctor thinks she might be able to talk to us a little bit.
1: Good, when?
3: About an hour. I cleared it with the doctor and with her family. You'll only be able to stay a couple of minutes, so make the most of them. That's all.
1: All right, Ed. We'll check with you later.
0: Hey, Joe, Ben, Here's some mail came for you fellas while you were gone.
4: Oh, thank you, Mark. We're going over to the county hospital. We ought to be back in a couple hours.
0: Okay. Say, there's been a couple of phone calls, too.
1: Yeah, anything important?
0: I don't think so. The guy just called to say hello. Said his name was Johnny Savage. He just called to say hello.
5: I presume you men are aware of the girl's critical condition.
1: Yeah, that's right, Dr. Froman.
4: We saw her before she was taken here at the hospital.
5: Yes. You understand, of course, that you'll be able to see her for only a few minutes, and please try your best not to excite her, huh?
1: Right, Doctor.
5: Sally isn't able to talk. Bad mouth and face injuries, so your questions will have to be answered simply yes or no and nod of the head.
1: Okay, we got you. We only have a few questions, and we want to know if she can identify the man who beat her from these pictures we've got here.
5: All right, Sergeant. This way, please.
1: Thank you.
5: Sally, these gentlemen are from the police department. They'd like to ask a few questions. Now, there's no need to be nervous or afraid. Just simply nod your head yes or no. Now, that's fine. All right, Sally.
1: Sally, did you see the man who attacked you?
5: Yes. She says yes.
1: Did you get a good look at his face? You did. All right, Sally, now you can answer these 3 together. Just yes or no. Was he tall? Did he have dark hair? Did he have large hands? He did. Ben.
4: Yeah, Jim.
1: Hand me the folder.
4: Yeah. Here you are.
1: Thanks. Now, there's just one more thing, Sally. I'm going to show you some pictures now. Take all the time you want before you make up your mind about each one. If you recognize any one of these men as the person who attacked you, just nod your head. All right? All right, fine. Now, good. Here's the first one. No? All right. Here's the next one. No. How about this one? No? All right. Here's another. You recognize him? This was the man? Are you sure, Sally? Thank you. That's all. Let's go.
5: Did you find what you wanted, Sergeant?
1: Yes, Doctor, we did. Here, this one.
5: Nice looking chap. Who is he, Sergeant?
1: His name's Savage, Dr. Froman. Johnny Savage. When we got back to the office, we checked in with Ed Backstrand. In 5 minutes, an all-points bulletin and a full description of the suspect was broadcast to every radio car, every motorcycle officer, to every sheriff and law enforcement agency in Los Angeles and Southern California. By nightfall, our manhunt was on.

0: More than a dozen extra patrol units were called in for duty that night. And when they pulled out of the police garage, the name, the picture, and the full description of Johnny Savage was in the possession of every officer. The same for the patrolmen. Whether they walked a beat downtown or out in the residential areas, the picture of Johnny Savage went with them. Everything was done that could be done. On the second night of the manhunt, far out on the edge of town, Johnny Savage, the red light bandit, got his 12th victim, a 63-year-old storekeeper.
1: Attention, all units. 939 Markham Street, near Clark. 211 and Slugging, code 3, ambulance dispatched. All units, 939 Markham Street.
2: Here it is, Skipper.
3: Time.
2: What'd you get? Wilkerson lifted the prints off that black sedan that rammed Joe and me.
3: Yeah?
0: They belonged to Johnny Savage.
3: Yeah, good.
2: That storekeeper last night, it's a Savage, all right. Victim identified him from his mug.
3: All right. We got enough in this Savage guy to put him on ice for life. All we have to do now is to get him.
0: Now, look, the way we figure it, Ed, this red light bandit is using stolen cars with cold plates, so there's no way of tracking down the cars at regular commercial garages. He's got to be running private garages someplace around town.
3: All right, let's get the neighborhood patrolman on the job. Advertise it. All over town. It's a city ordinance, isn't it? People who rent private garages are bound by law to register the car and license number with the police. Start a campaign if you want, but find those cars.
0: Right.
3: Wait a minute. Hello, Backstrand. Yeah? When? I see. Yeah, thanks.
0: What is it, Ed?
3: It was the hospital. About the girl, Sally.
2: Sally Wilder? What about her?
3: She died 5 minutes ago.
0: That night, everybody went back on the job as usual. The cruiser cars, the patrolmen, the motorcycle officers, and about a dozen decoy cars. Armed police women riding alone in cars or parked in lonely spots with a police officer escort. Our car, 80K, was still in the garage for repairs, so they assigned us another one. And we started to make the rounds. Everything was usual. Except one thing. We weren't tracking down just a thief anymore or a sadist who liked to beat people's faces in. We were out to get a murderer. It was a perfect night for the suspect. Dark, no moon. I gave Ben 2-1 odds and I put up $5 that we'd get Savage that night. I lost the $5. We cruised until 7 the next morning, but there wasn't even a nibble. We had breakfast at the Federal Cafe, a little restaurant down the street from the City Hall, and it was about 8:15 when we got back to the office. We were pretty tired.
2: Robbery detail, Romero.
4: I would like to speak to Sergeant Friday.
2: Just a minute. For you, Joe.
0: Okay, thanks. Friday talking.
4: Sergeant Friday, I want to talk to you.
0: Well, I'm listening. Go ahead.
4: I mean, I want to talk to you in person as soon as possible.
0: Can't you tell me over the phone? What is it?
4: I cannot tell you over the phone. It is very important. Can you come now?
0: Well, now, look, mister, I'm awful sorry, but we're very busy down...
4: 554 Ramona Avenue. Can you come now?
0: Well, what's this all about? Who is this speaking?
4: My name is Carl Savage. My son's name is John.
2: Here it is, Joe. Neat-looking little place.
0: Yeah. I'm Sergeant Friday. You Mr. Savage?
5: Yeah, come in.
0: Okay. This is my partner, Sergeant Romero.
5: How do you do? I will be brief, gentlemen. I am the father of John Savage. I wish for you to catch him. I will help you.
2: I noticed the name on the mailbox outside, Mr. Savage. Changed your name lately?
5: I changed my name 10 years ago when John first got into trouble. My own name I had to change, the shame. Always from him, my son, shame.
0: Mr. Savage, has your son been home since he got out of prison?
5: Yeah, many times, to ask for money. I would not give him any, so he struck me. Last night, I read in the newspaper, the little girl he beat up, she is dead. Then I make up my mind.
0: Do you know where your son is now, Mr. Savage?
5: Not now, no. But our garage, there's a car in there. It is not his, I know. Also in the garage, I find many license plates. I find spotlights with red glass lens.
2: But you don't have any idea where we could find
5: him. No, but he will come back. He always comes back for money.
0: We're going to station an officer here in the house, Mr. Savage.
5: Anything you want, if it will catch him. He's bad, Sergeant. Like something poison. All true, he's bad.
2: See a sewing basket over, Mr. Savage. The wife live here with you?
5: 10 days ago, before this starts, I bury Gertrude, my wife, his mother. Sergeant, for 10 years she's sick, but for 10 years she stays alive to see him from prison. 10 days ago, she she died. He did not even come to the funeral.
0: Did your son have any idea that you might call us?
5: No. No, I don't think so. But when you catch him, give me a gun. With my own two hands, I will kill him, Johnny Savage.
0: Before we left, we called Ed Backstrand and we brought him up to date. He sent three detectives out to relieve us, Davis, Griffin, and Marsh. We told them to keep an eye on the house and the stolen car in the garage. That night after dinner, Ed Backstrand, Ben, and I went out and relieved them. We parked the cruiser car in the garage next door, and then we took up our post. Carl Savage had a light supper, and then he went to bed about 9. The three of us sat at the front windows in the darkened house, and we waited. Ben kept his eye on the garage. Outside, across the city, the manhunt continued as usual. 3 hours went by. The waiting got monotonous.
2: Brandy, Romero, look alive, will you?
6: Oh, yes, Skipper, I'm sorry.
0: That clock's enough to put anybody to sleep.
2: What time you got?
6: 12:23 a.m.
2: Thanks.
0: The clock kept ticking. We were tired. We took turns keeping each other awake. At 2:10, I looked at my watch, and then I settled back and tried to find some kind of a comfortable position. They started so faintly, it was just like the ticking of the clock. Same rhythm. And then they came closer, and the sounds got out of rhythm. Backstrand's head came up with a snap.
2: Ready. Romero, you hear that?
0: Yeah, Ed.
2: Get up to the window, watch the curtains. You see anything?
6: Yeah. Yeah, somebody's coming.
2: Savage?
6: Can't tell. Wait a minute, he's slowing down. Going up the driveway to the garage. He's going inside. That's him.
0: Come on. Watch it, he spotted us. Went over that fence into the yard.
2: There he is, Friday.
6: You hit him, Joe.
0: Maybe.
2: He's going for the street.
0: He's headed for that car, Ed, that sedan up on the corner there.
2: Yeah, Romero, go back and get the car.
6: Right, Skipper.
2: Before he came around. Where's Romero?
0: I don't know. Oh, here he comes now. All right, let's go.
2: Get that radio on, Joe.
0: It's already on, Ed.
2: All right, give him a call. Any sign yet?
0: No, nothing so far. Next corner to the right, Ben. Unit 80K to Control 4. 80K to Control 4.
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0: Control 4, we are in pursuit of the possible red light bandit. Suspect is driving a dark blue 1949 sedan. 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
7: Attention, all units. 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
0: Control 4. We are headed east on Wilshire Boulevard, crossing La Brea.
7: Attention, all units. Suspect is headed east on Wilshire Boulevard, crossing La Brea.
2: Watch it, Romero. Don't lose him.
6: I see him, Skipper.
0: Control 4. Still pursuing red light bandit. Headed east on Wilshire, now crossing Rossmore.
7: Attention, all units. Suspect is still headed east on Wilshire, now crossing Rossmore. Suspect is armed. Use caution.
2: Truck pulling out up ahead.
6: Hit the siren, will you, Skipper?
2: Yeah.
6: All right, hold on to that, please.
2: Easy on Romero. A lot of traffic up ahead. He's got to slow down.
0: Control 4. Suspect headed east on Wilshire, crossing Western Avenue, closing in.
2: There he goes. Took a right down Sherman Alley. The dead end.
0: Yeah. Control 4. Suspect turns south into Sherman Alley, closing in on suspect.
6: There he is, Skipper. Pulling up ahead. He's jumping out.
0: All right, take the mic, will you, Ed? Here. Come on, Ben.
2: I'll direct the other cars in. If you need help, holler.
6: All right, Skipper.
0: All right, which way to go, Ben?
6: Down between those buildings.
0: Come on.
6: Starting up the back fire escape.
0: All right, keep him busy. All right, Savage, come on down.
6: He wants to go the roof with him.
0: One more chance, Savage. Come on down.
6: No use, Joe. He's heading up for the roof.
0: Come on. He climbs like a monkey. Come on, let's get him.
2: Yeah, all right. Come on. All right, here.
8: I'll give you a hand.
9: Here's the rough part. Where'd he go?
8: I don't know. Let's spread out. All right, Savage, you're through. Throw your gun out and come out with your hands up.
9: Watch it, Joe. He's running for the edge. He's going to jump.
8: I'll get him. All right, up, guy back here.
10: You lousy copper. You dirty, lousy copper. I'll kill you.
8: You're through, Savage. You're through.
6: Good, Joe.
11: Yeah. Throw the cuffs on, will you?
6: You just betcha. You want a smoke?
11: Yeah, I can sure use one.
6: Thanks. Quiet up here.
11: Yeah. I was just thinking.
6: Well?
11: Carl Savage, this guy's father.
6: Mm-hmm. What about him?
11: Nothing. What would you do, Ben, if your son was a murderer?
12: The story you have just heard is true. Only the names were changed to protect the innocent.
13: John Savage was tried and convicted of murder in the first degree. He was executed in the lethal gas chamber at the state penitentiary. You have just heard the sixth in a new series of authentic cases from official files. Technical advice for Dragnet is furnished by the Los Angeles Police Department.
12: Tonight's program is dedicated to Patrol Officer Robert Steele of the Montana State Highway Patrol, who on the morning of November 2nd, 1947, gave his life so that yours might be more secure.

0: Dragnet came to you from Los Angeles. 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
1: Listen up, you mug. 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So you better listen good. Understand?

0: Yeah, danger is my assignment. I get sent to a lot of places I can't even pronounce. They all spell the same thing, though, trouble. But when I walk into the commissioner's office, I don't realize this assignment's going to wind up with me depending for my life on the only weapon I've got, a mighty powder puff. Morning, Commissioner. Ruth said you had an assignment for me.
1: I do. Steve, how would you go about firing a rocket if the firing mechanism was frozen?
0: What? You mean you'd drag me in here just to try out a riddle on me?
1: I'm serious. Now answer my question.
0: Okay. So if the firing mechanism was frozen, I probably wouldn't be able to fire the rocket. I suppose that's the wrong answer.
1: No, it's the right answer, and that's what's wrong.
0: Right? Wrong? Hey, look, before we get into a vaudeville routine, I think you'd better start at the beginning.
1: Steve, as you know, the entire Arctic area is a potential battleground. But sub-zero temperatures do a lot of strange things to weapons of war, all the way from impairing their accuracy to rendering them completely useless.
0: So what am I supposed to do? Dream up a new plastic made out of pumpkin seeds to protect them from the cold?
1: You don't have to. It's already been dreamed up. I don't think it's made out of pumpkin seeds, but it's a liquid which does protect weapons and electronic devices from the effects of sub-zero temperatures.
0: Well, that's all very interesting, Commissioner, but I still don't see where I fit into the deal.
1: I'm coming to that. The private company which developed this new plastic has just concluded exhaustive field tests with it up in the Arctic. They learned under actual conditions just how much of this liquid is to be used, how it's applied, and how it affects the accuracy of the weapons. In short,
0: they found out a lot of pretty important information.
1: Vital information, Steve. Their field representative, a man named Holcomb, wrote up a complete report on it for the Western Hemisphere Defense Meeting, which is slated to be held in Quebec, Canada, tomorrow.
0: Oh, I get it. You want me to go up to Quebec and bodyguard this guy Holcomb?
1: I'm afraid it's a little too late for that. Last night, on a side street in Quebec, they found Holcomb's body. Mm. He was quite dead.
0: What?
1: And the report was missing. It's vital we get it back.
0: Any contacts in Quebec who might be able to help me?
1: One, Jack Manville, head of research for the plastic company. He's waiting for you in Quebec right now. Now, Steve, get up there, talk to Manville, and go anywhere and do anything that's necessary to find that report. Well, that's it. You've got your assignment. Good luck.

0: National Broadcasting Company is presenting Dangerous Assignment, starring Brian Donlevy in the role of Steve Mitchell, colorful, two-fisted government agent. In all those places of the world where danger and intrigue walk hand in hand, there you'll find Steve Mitchell on another Dangerous Assignment.
1: Sure, I've got my assignment. Just a simple matter of flying to Canada to find a missing report containing secret information about Arctic warfare. The only hitch is whoever's got the report is already killed to get it, and it's a cinch you'll kill to keep it. All of which means happy times ahead for lucky me. Well, it's Thursday when my plane lands in Quebec. Jack Manville of the Plastic Company is waiting for me at the airport, and he hustles me into his car.
2: Looks like a real nasty mess, Mitchell.
1: Yeah. How much do you know about it, Manville?
2: Not very much, I'm afraid. Holcomb went up to the Arctic and made the tests. Brought a report back to present at the defense meeting. Last night, they found his body and the report's missing.
1: You're head of research for the company, aren't you?
2: Yes, that's right.
1: But you didn't make the trip up north with Holcomb?
2: Oh, I couldn't get away. But I told him to wire me when he got back here to Quebec, and he did, so I flew up here to meet him. Looks like I got here too late. Holcomb was the best friend I had, Mitchell.
1: Yeah. You know, that report he had, I suppose you know it's worth a lot of money.
2: Money?
1: Yeah. I'm sure that certain interests would pay a big pile to get their hands on it, and wouldn't be too particular what else they had to do to get it.
2: Well, my job's developing plastics. I'm afraid I'm not up on the international aspects of it.
1: Sure. You happen to know if Holcomb was alone here in Quebec?
2: No, his secretary, Phyllis Baxter, was waiting for him here.
1: Oh, then I guess we'd better talk to her. See if she can give us any additional information.
2: I thought you'd want to talk to her. That's where we're heading now.
1: Oh, good. You know her pretty well?
2: Just slightly. Why?
1: She pretty trustworthy?
2: Sure, as far as I know. No, this is her provenance here.
1: When did Holcomb arrive in Quebec?
3: Day before yesterday.
1: And he was killed last night. Well, that means he was in town about 24 hours.
2: Yeah, go ahead. I didn't get in until this morning. The way things turned out, I sure wish I'd gotten here sooner.
1: When did Phyllis Baxter arrive, do you know?
2: Several days ago, I think. This is her apartment.
4: Looking for Miss Baxter?
1: Yeah, I am.
4: Afraid you're a little too late.
1: What do you mean?
4: I'm Mrs. Gaines, the manager here. Miss Baxter moved out last night.
1: What? You know where she went?
4: Well, she didn't say. Left in sort of a hurry.
1: Oh, great.
2: Where could she have gone, Mitch?
1: I don't know where, but I've got a pretty good idea why. Mrs. Gaines, have you had her apartment cleaned up yet?
4: Oh, no. I haven't had time.
1: Well, I'd like to have a look inside, maybe get some kind of a lead.
4: Uh-huh. You a policeman or something?
1: Or something. Here are my credentials.
4: Uh-huh. I see. All right. Well, there you are. Help yourself. I'll be down the hall if you need me.
1: Thanks. Come on, Manville.
2: Right. Mitchell, I can't believe Phyllis could be involved in this thing.
1: Oh? Why can't you, Manville?
2: Well, it just doesn't seem like her. She's always been...
1: Wait a minute.
2: What is it?
1: Some ashes here in the fireplace. Yeah, a couple of pieces of charred paper.
2: You think that could be the missing report?
1: It might be.
2: I don't understand. If Phyllis did steal the report, why should she destroy it?
1: Because she was through with it.
2: Well, through with it? Well, look, man, she couldn't memorize a report like that.
1: That's not what I mean. Let's see. Not in the room anywhere. Let's try the closet. No, nothing but a few empty hat boxes and... Hey, wait a minute. Yeah, here we are. A couple of white enamel pans, a bottle of hypo solution.
2: That's photographic equipment.
1: Yeah, there's your answer, Manville. She knew that report was too bulky to carry, so she transferred it to microfilm.
2: Where are you going?
1: Down to police headquarters.
2: Somehow I still can't believe it. She had anything to do with this.
1: Look, what kind of a description of her can you give me?
2: Well, she was blonde, about medium height, maybe 5'4", blue eyes. Pretty, but I guess that's about it.
1: Well, that isn't much help.
2: I know it's pretty general, but it's the best I can do. You want me to give you a lift to police headquarters?
1: No, thanks. I want to talk to the manager here again.
2: You call me if I can give any more help, will you?
1: I will. Mrs. Gaines?
4: Yes?
1: I'd like a little more information from you about Phyllis Baxter.
4: Well, afraid I can't help you much there. She was only here for a few days.
1: Did she have any visitors?
4: I wouldn't know. She came and went mostly by night.
1: Well, I guess my chances aren't too good. Trying to find a blonde girl with blue eyes is probably several thousand like that right here in Quebec.
4: Well, one thing's sure, you'll never find Phyllis Baxter if you're looking for a blonde girl with blue eyes.
1: What do you mean by that?
4: Well, she was a brunette with dark eyes.
1: What? But Manville just told... Hey, wait a minute. Maybe you'd better describe Phyllis to me.
4: Well, as I said, she was a brunette. Rather tall girl, quite beautiful. She always used a great deal of makeup, as I remember. Mascara and heavy lipstick.
1: I see. But Thanks, Mrs. Game. Thanks a lot. So, Manville was lying to me, and at this point he looks like number one on my suspect list. I start checking on him, and what I find out makes him sound even more interesting. Then I go to police headquarters and talk to a Lieutenant Billings.
5: Well, Mitchell, I'll put out this description of Miss Baxter you've given me. See if any of my men can spot her.
1: Okay. Of course, she's had a 24-hour head start. She could be long gone by this time.
5: I know. You think Manville is behind the scheme, eh?
1: I don't know exactly where he fits in, Billings, but it sure looks like he's involved somehow. In the first place, he gives me a phony description of Phyllis. In the second place, he said he'd only know her slightly, and yet he took me right to her apartment. So after I got the real description of her from the manager, I started checking up on Manville, and I caught him in another lie.
5: Oh?
1: He told me that he didn't arrive here in Quebec until this morning, but I found out by checking the airport that his plane landed last evening.
5: I see. Well, want to make an arrest?
1: Not yet. It's more important that I find out where that report is, and to do that...
5: Come in.
1: Well, Manville.
2: Hello, Mitchell. I knew you'd be here. I want to talk to you.
1: Well, that's sort of a surprise, Manville. I thought you'd already done your talking.
2: I lied to you about Phyllis's description.
1: Yeah, I know. Why'd you lie?
2: Well, because Phyllis and I were... Well, let's just say I had it pretty bad for her.
1: Oh?
2: I just couldn't believe, and I still don't believe she's involved in this, but, well, I guess I was trying to protect her.
1: Well, that wasn't very smart, Manville.
2: Yes, I know that now.
1: You also lied about when you arrived here in Quebec.
2: Yes.
1: Why?
2: I came here earlier than I said so I could be with Phyllis, but for several reasons I can't afford to have it known that I was involved with her.
1: I see. Well, so far you haven't been what I'd call helpful in this deal, Manville.
2: Well, maybe I can make up for it with this.
1: Hmm?
2: Here.
1: A snapshot.
2: That's right. A snapshot of Phyllis.
1: Mrs. Gaines was right. She does wear pretty heavy makeup. Okay, this is more like it, Manville. Lieutenant, I'd like you to have a lot of copies made of this picture.
5: Right.
1: We'll put them out at the railroad depots, the airports, and all bus stations. Could be we're not too late after all.
5: Summers, Lieutenant Billings. I'm sending a picture down to you. I want 100 copies right away. Send some to the airport, some to the railway depot, the rest on...
1: 2 hours. We ought to be hearing something soon.
5: She could still be hiding somewhere here in Quebec.
1: Yeah, but I doubt it. Her job probably is to get that microfilm somewhere in a hurry.
5: Lieutenant Billings speaking. What's that? You're sitting. I see. Right. I'm afraid we are too late after all, Mitchell.
1: What do you mean?
5: A girl answering Phyllis Baxter's description boarded a plane for Paris 3 hours ago.
1: Paris? Huh. Well, we've got an agent in Paris. Slater. Okay. I'll cable him to meet her plane, and I'll be on the next one. Fifteen hours later, I'm in Paris, but Slater isn't at the airport. I start walking towards the taxi stand, and then I spot a little guy hurrying after me.
6: Mr. Mitchell!
1: Huh?
6: Mr. Slater asked me to meet your plane. I recognize you from the description he gave me. I am Jacques Duval, European representative for the plastic company.
1: Oh, where is Slater?
6: At the railroad depot. He wants you to come there immediately.
1: What's he doing at the railroad depot? Didn't he grab Phyllis here at the airport?
6: She was not on the plane.
1: What? Oh, great. Don't tell me they made a mistake back in Quebec.
6: Come, I will take you to Slater.
7: There is Mr. Slater over there, Mitchell.
1: Yeah, I see him.
8: Steve!
1: Hi, Slater. Well, what's the deal?
8: Merry-go-round, you mean? I got your cable and met the plane all right, but when it landed, no Phyllis.
1: I don't get it.
8: Neither did I. So I made a quick check and found out the plane landed in Ireland first.
1: She must have gotten off there.
8: She did get off there, Steve. I found that out, too. But from there, according to what I could piece together, she grabbed a plane for London, then a boat across the channel, and a boat train here to Paris.
7: That is the boat train just arriving over there now.
1: Boy, she's sure trying to cover her tracks. That was good work, Slater. Hey, wait, look. That's Phyllis who just got off. Come on.
8: Hey, she looks like she's trying for that other train standing there.
1: Yeah, what train is that, Duval?
7: The Orient Express. Its final destination is Istanbul.
1: Hey, wait a minute. Where'd she go?
8: Must have popped into one of those compartments.
7: No. Oh, there she is. She came out again.
1: Hey, not so loud.
8: Look, she heard us. She's taking off through the crowd.
7: Oh, I'm sorry, Mitchell. I did not realize
1: how... Okay.
8: Hey, Steve, there's a train coming along on that other track. Maybe she's trying for it.
7: No. She could not be. That is a through express train. It does not stop at this station.
1: Hey, wait. She doesn't even see that train.
8: Steve, she's right in front of it.
1: Come on.
8: Let us through, please. One side, please. Let us... Oh, Steve.
9: Yeah. Oh, brother.
10: Oh, Sacre Bleu.
8: Well, this is sure the end of the line for Phyllis.
9: Yeah. I sure hope she's got that microfilm on her, because if she hasn't, it looks like the end of the line for us.
0: You are listening to Dangerous Assignment, starring Brian Donlevy as Steve Mitchell.
9: Phyllis Baxter's body is taken to the morgue. I give her purse and the rest of her effects a good going over, but I can't find the microfilm anywhere.
7: Monsieur Mitchell, perhaps Mademoiselle Baxter passed along to a confederate before she reached Paris.
9: Well, if she did that, we're dead ducks. But that doesn't add up either, Duval. If she's already passed it along, why'd she go to so much trouble to cover her tracks on the way to Paris?
7: Most perplexing affair.
9: It sure is. If I could only get a line on who her contact might be.
11: Hey, look, you're the European representative for the plastics company. Has anybody approached you recently trying to get information about this new plastic?
7: No. As a matter of fact, the development of the new plastic was kept such a secret that even I did not know of its existence until after the report was stolen.
9: Well, it sure looks like we're up against the proverbial stone wall. Microfilm wasn't in any of her clothes, and it wasn't in her purse. Hey, incidentally, there was something else that wasn't in her purse either, and it bothers me.
7: Oh?
5: Steve,
11: what do you mean?
9: What is it, Slater?
8: Just got a code message from our agent in Istanbul.
9: Yeah?
8: According to the scuttlebutt there, the microfilm's been placed on the open market for sale to the highest bidder.
9: What? But the microfilm couldn't have gotten to Istanbul yet. Who put it up for sale?
8: He doesn't know.
9: Hmm. And whoever it is must be pretty sure it's on the way. Hey, wait a minute. That train Phyllis was running for at the depot when we first saw her, Duval. You told me that was the Orient Express, that its final destination is Istanbul?
7: Oui, but when Phyllis saw us pursuing her, she jumped out of the compartment again.
8: That's right, Steve. Phyllis probably was planning to take that train. But she didn't, so where does that leave us?
9: I don't think she ever was planning to take that train, Slater.
8: Hmm? Well, what do you mean?
9: I told you there was something else I didn't find in her purse and it bothered me. Duval, there was no train ticket,
7: but in that case she...
8: Wait a minute. I think I got it, Steve. You figure Phyllis jumped aboard the train just long enough to pass the film along to someone in that compartment, huh?
9: Yeah. Hey, what compartment was that, anyway?
8: Let's see now. Third compartment from the front, I believe.
9: Yeah, in the second car. Okay. Duval, what's the first stop for the train?
7: At the Italian border.
9: Okay, I can overtake it by plane. Slater, get me a reservation for that compartment. I'm getting on at the border.
8: Okay, Steve.
7: Mitchell, I have business in Trieste. I will accompany you there. Perhaps I may be of some help.
9: Yeah, you might at that. Okay, let's get going. Duval and I grabbed the plane for the Italian border. Our tickets are waiting for us there, and we jump into the compartment just as the train pulls out. There are three other passengers in the compartment. Sitting across from me, holding a few assorted travel folders in her hand, is a freshly scrubbed-looking girl with Holland written all over her, and the kind of complexion that lipstick and powder would be an insult to. Next to her is a loud-talking gent who's waving a hunk of salami around between bites, perfuming the air with garlic, and over in the corner, a smooth-looking boy is reading a newspaper. He's got a briefcase in his hand.
12: You like some of this salami?
9: Eh? Oh, no, thank you.
12: Oh, but this is the best salami you ever ate.
9: You mean I never ate? Thanks a lot, but no thanks. I'm not a salami fan.
12: Oh, it's a pity.
9: What's a pity?
12: Few people know what a wonderful thing is salami.
9: Oh?
12: The greatest thing is in the leaning tower of a pizza. Salami. It keeps me from catching a cold. It settles me in the stomach. And once, it even kept me from getting robbed.
9: Getting robbed?
12: See, a man came up to me once on a dark street in Milano. He demanded all my money, see? But with my good friend, the salami, I overcame him.
9: Uh-huh. You breathed in his face, huh?
12: No, I hit him over the head with it. Oh, it's a good salami.
9: Well, powerful anyway. Look, would you mind not waving it under my nose?
12: Okay, I'll wave it in my mouth.
9: Oh, fine.
12: You like some wine?
9: No, thanks.
12: Well, how about your friend?
7: Oh, no, merci, no.
12: The little lady, then, huh?
13: No,
4: Thank you.
12: Well, so nobody likes a Pironi's wine but Pironi.
9: That looks like quite a collection of travel folders you've got there, Miss...
4: Karen.
9: Uh-huh.
4: Oh, yeah. Yeah, I do not dream there are so many places in the world.
9: Oh, not much of a traveler, huh?
4: Oh, no. No, this is first time I ever leave home.
9: What part of Holland is home?
4: Why, Rotterdam. But how do you know I am Dutch girl?
9: Well, that freshly starched and scrubbed look is pretty hard to mistake.
4: Yeah. Yeah, I suppose if I am to travel, I should do as other women do. Mama would never let me wear lipstick, but now...
9: Ah, you're doing fine without it. You on a vacation?
4: No. No, I go to live with Uncle in Arabia. Last week, Mama passed away.
9: Oh.
12: Yeah, nice cheese, anybody?
9: Oh, brother, you must have a hollow leg.
12: Oh, no, no. Eat and drink is good when riding.
9: Yeah, how about when you're not riding?
12: Well, it's just as good.
13: Monsieur.
9: What is it, Duval?
13: That man in the corner reading the newspaper.
9: Not much of a talker, is he?
13: He has been watching you over the top of his paper.
9: Oh?
13: Look at the briefcase in his lap.
9: Briefcase? Hey, it's strapped to his wrist.
12: Salami.
9: Whatever he's got in there must be pretty important.
13: Microfilm, for instance.
9: Anything new in the paper?
14: Hmm? Oh, no, only the usual.
9: Happen to know what our next stop is?
14: Why, no, I do not.
9: This your first trip?
14: Oui. Monsieur, if you do not mind, I am reading...
9: Yeah, so I see. Real friendly, isn't he?
13: It would be very interesting to find out what is in his briefcase.
9: Yeah, but how?
12: I still got some salami left.
9: Don't worry, we can smell it. I'm going out for some air, Duval. That garlic is killing me.
13: Very well. I'll keep an eye on them when you are gone.
9: I go out on the platform between the cars. It's dark. I light up a cigarette, and then I hear the door open behind me. I start to turn around, but just then something hard connects with the back of my head. I hit the floor, stunned. I fight my way to my hands and knees, and then I feel a rush of air. The outside door has been opened. I feel somebody dragging me towards it. I try to hold back, but I'm still groggy. A final shove, and I slide out the door, but just as I do, I manage to grab the handrail. I'm swinging loose now, hanging on by one hand. Then somebody's foot starts kicking at my hand. I can't hold on much longer. Suddenly, the kicking stops. I hear running steps. Then I'm being hauled back up on the platform.
15: Up with you.
9: What? Oh, the conductor.
15: I heard the commotion and found you hanging by one iron.
9: You spot the guy who tried to ease me out?
15: I saw someone leaving as I approached, but it was too dark to tell who it was.
9: I see. Okay, thanks for the lift, Buster.

0: great. My watchdog. Duval. Duval.
1: Misha.
0: Yeah, Mitchell.
2: Your hand, it is bleeding.
3: Here, I have plenty of wine. Pour some over it.
1: What happened, Mitchell?
0: Hey, where's the guy with the briefcase?
2: Well, he left the compartment right after you did.
0: Oh, great help you are, Duval.
1: Oh, I am sorry, Mitchell. I guess the air in him is drowsy.
2: Oh, here, I have handkerchief in my purse. I will bandage your hand with it.
0: Oh, okay, thanks, Karen.
2: Yeah. There you are.
0: How about you, Peroni?
3: What about the Peroni?
0: Did you leave the compartment?
3: Oh, me? No. I've been busy eating.
4: Trieste. Trieste.
0: Hey, where are you going?
3: Oh, I get over Trieste, but I leave you the rest with the salami. It's very good.
2: Mr. Mitchell, this Peroni...
0: What about him, Karen?
2: Well, he lied to you. He did leave the compartment after you did.
0: What?
2: Yeah. I was afraid to tell you in front of him.
1: Mitchell, and now he is getting off here at Trieste. We had better follow him.
0: I still want to know what happened to the gent with the briefcase. Well, speak of the devil.
5: Are you referring to me, monsieur?
0: I sure am, Buster. Where have you been?
5: Why, I do not see that it's your affair.
0: You could be wrong. I said, where have you been?
5: I was getting a drink of water, if that meets with your approval.
0: You sure you were not on the platform a few minutes ago slugging me over the head?
5: I do not know what you are talking about. I tell you I was getting a drink of water.
0: Pretty long drink of water.
5: Monsieur, I am certain these things are none of your business.
0: You were getting off here, Trieste?
5: Do I look as if I'm getting off the train?
0: Then where are you heading?
5: Istanbul. Now see here, monsieur. I have had enough of these impertinent questions. What is the meaning of this?
0: Skip it. Come on, Duval.
1: We must hurry. The train will be starting up at any moment.
0: I'm staying.
1: What? But the girl has just told us it is Peroni lied about...
0: Call it a hunch if you want, but I'm going on to Istanbul.
1: But if this hunch of yours
0: That's
1: is wrong...
0: That's the chance I'll have to take. But we'll be covered one way or the other.
1: How do you mean?
0: You're getting off here at Trieste anyway.
1: But of course. Oh, oui. I can follow this Peroni.
0: Okay, go to it. But just one thing, though.
1: And what is it?
0: Try to stay awake, will you? Duval scurries off the train after the salami kid and I settle back in the compartment. The rest of the way to Istanbul, I keep my eye on the gent with the briefcase. He divides his time between reading his newspaper, taking a few naps, giving me an occasional nasty glance, and making a few mild pitches at Karen, who, in her wide-eyed way, seems thoroughly flattered by the attention. Finally, we arrive at Istanbul. Karen heads for a hotel, and the guy is close on her heels. I follow them into the bar and take a table near the corner, where I can keep my eye on him. Then... after a while, he gets up. I follow suit, but much to my surprise, he heads for my table.
5: I think this matter has gone entirely far enough, Mitchell.
0: Oh?
5: I know exactly what you are after, but rest assured, you will never get it.
0: Well, that's interesting to know. Well, now that we understand each other...
5: You are obviously an agent.
0: Well, a matter of fact...
5: For a rival manufacturer, you have learned of our new creation.
0: Hey, wait a minute. An agent for a rival manufacturer? What are you talking about?
5: Ah, my friend, do not attempt subterfuge. Hmm? It is obvious you have learned of our new creation. Learned that we intend to introduce in the Middle East. And so you followed me, thinking you would get a chance to steal it. So that cheap imitations could be attempted.
0: Cheap imitations? Hey, look, who are you working for anyway?
5: As you know, for Henri Bonnet.
0: Whoever that is.
5: You do not know who Henri Bonnet is?
0: No, and I'm beginning to think I don't know what you've got in that briefcase either.
5: But you must have heard of the firm Henri Bonnet. In all of France, the most famous, the most exclusive creator of women's girdles.
0: Girdles? You mean to say that's what you're carrying in your briefcase?
5: But of course! Our new model, exquisite and revolutionary. Not a two-way, not a three-way, but a four-way stretch.
0: Oh, great, a girdle salesman yet. That does it. Hey, wait a minute.
5: What is the matter?
0: I just remembered something I noticed on the train. It didn't make sense until right now. I'll see you later, four-way. I spot Karen just as she's easing out of the bar. I follow her upstairs and catch up with her just as she's entering her room.
2: What? Mr. Mitchell?
0: Yeah, Mr. Mitchell. Look, let's go inside. I want to talk to you.
2: Oh, but I...
0: Come on, inside.
2: What is is the meaning of this?
0: I think the meaning of it is in your purse. Let's have it.
2: No. No, let go.
0: But... Thanks. Now we'll take a look.
2: I will call the police.
0: I don't think so. Ought to be here somewhere. Yeah, here it is. A compact.
2: Yeah, but of course. What is so strange about a woman's compact?
0: Nothing, except when it's carried by a woman who doesn't wear any makeup. Oh. I spotted it in your purse when you bandaged my hand with your handkerchief, but it didn't register until now. No, you don't wear any makeup, Karen. But Phyllis Baxter did. She passed this compact to you at the depot in Paris.
2: No, no, that is not true.
6: Oh, save the quickest, my dear.
0: What?
6: Yes, I will take the compact, Mitchell.
0: Well, what do you know, my friend Duval? What'd you do, fly here from Trieste?
6: Precisely.
0: It's been you and Karen right from the start, huh?
2: Kill him, Duval.
6: Oh, presently. The compact, Mitchell. Give it to me at once.
0: You're the boy who slugged me on the train pretending to be asleep in the compartment. It was a good cover for you. And Karen tried to throw suspicion on Peroni, eh?
6: Mitchell.
0: But I knew it wasn't him. If it had been, I'd have gotten a whiff of that garlic on the platform.
6: Mitchell, I will not ask you again. Give me that compact.
0: You know, hiding the microfilm in this compact's a good gag. Where have you got it? Inside this powder puff?
6: For your information, it is behind the mirror. Now.
0: Okay, okay, you want the compact, but wouldn't you like some powder instead?
7: You can't shoot when you can't see, bud. Sorry, you're not leaving, Karen.
2: Let me go.
0: Sit down.
2: No.
0: I said sit down.
2: You.
0: Temper, temper. You know, you and Duval had a pretty neat scheme, Rig. And if you'd been wearing any makeup, I probably never would have tumbled to the compact gag.
2: Oh.
0: Yep. I guess you might say that would have put an entirely different complexion on the matter.

Dangerous Assignment, starring Brian Donlevy as Steve Mitchell, is written by Bob Reif and Adrian Jondo, with music by Robert Armbruster, and is produced and directed by Bill Karn. Be with us again next week at this same time when Brian Donlevy, starring in the role of Steve Mitchell, will embark on another Dangerous Assignment.

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5: This is Orson Welles speaking from London. A black museum. A repository of crime. Of death by violence. Here in the bleak stone structure which is Scotland Yard, there is a warehouse of souvenirs, where ordinary objects, a briar root pipe, a dingy white glove, a lump of twisted sealing wax, all have a history of murder. This length of sash cord is quite commonplace. You might see something like this in any window frame.
6: Harmless-looking bit of rope.
7: It seems so. Frayed at one end, cut all cleanly at the other.
6: Just the right length to hook around the man's neck and twist.
5: Today, that bit of sash cord can be seen in the Black Museum.
8: From the annals of the Criminal Investigation Department of the London Police, we bring you the dramatic stories of the crimes recorded by the objects in Scotland Yard's Gallery of Death, the Black Museum.

0: Black Museum, Scotland Yard's museum of murder. Outside these walls of blackened brick and slate is London, where since daybreak the river has borne an endless burden of traffic. On fog-shrouded bridges and in narrow streets, tens of thousands of pedestrians have jostled one another, all very much alive. But here, within this room, the connoisseurs of crime may see recorded for posterity in cabinets, in wooden trays, in jars, carefully labeled and preserved, the evidence of vindictive death. This sash cord, short piece of rope, grimy, frayed at one end, not remarkable in itself, yet it came from the stage of a famous theater in the city of Brighton, where Octavia Kenmore, actress-manager, was concluding her annual engagement. The alley of that theater was like any other, a corridor of darkness between the street and the stage door. And one September evening, a man came running out of the shadows, startling the doorkeeper who sat dozing in his chair.
1: Mr. Carter, what's the trouble, sir?
2: You'll find out soon enough.
3: Operator, St. John Carter here, Mercury Theater. Send an ambulance quickly. There's been an accident. One of our stagehands, he's lying unconscious in the alley. Hurry, please. Yes.
1: One of the cast, Mr. Carter? Who is it? Tell me.
3: It's Buckland. I can't bring him round. I tried.
1: Chief Buckland? Oh, Miss Kenmore will be terribly distressed. Stage carpenter with her for 20 years.
3: I dare say she will.
1: Hadn't we better go and lift him in, sir? Perhaps there's something could be done.
3: No, it's better not to move him till the doctor comes. It may be serious. And we wouldn't want to injure him, you know.
0: A man found dead or dying. A phone call. Then the waiting. Over the crumpled figure stood old Tom Snellen, doorkeeper. And St. John Carter, leading man, waiting. Waiting until an ambulance drew up and an intern came to kneel beside Jeff Buckland.
4: Which one of you called us?
3: I did.
4: You said the man was unconscious.
3: Well, he looked to me. I'm no physician.
4: This man's dead. Shot through the heart. You'd have done much better to have called the police.
0: The police arrived, and actors coming in for the evening performance were questioned. The star of the play in the theater early, as was her custom, was left undisturbed. The constable at the door admitted a young plainclothes man.
5: Inspector Mitchell?
6: Yes, Jordan?
5: One of the men found this, sir. Hidden under some rubbish in the alley. .32 caliber.
6: Thank you. Mr. Ellis.
0: Attention now focused on David Ellis, stage manager in Miss Kenmore's troupe.
6: Ever seen this pistol, Mr. Ellis?
7: Why, yes, it's the one we use in the play. I keep it in my desk. Oh, the usual license for it.
6: What sort of ammunition do you have?
7: Oh, blank cartridges, of course. 32 blanks.
6: It's not loaded with blanks now. Bullets. And one chamber has been fired. I must warn you, Ellis. Anything you say henceforth will be written down and may be used as evidence.
8: Well, you mean you're arresting Dave? But you can't. He never hurt anybody.
6: Who are you, young lady?
8: Miss Kenmore's secretary.
7: My wife, Inspector. Please, Lucy.
8: But this is... Oh, Inspector, you don't understand. Jeff was our friend. He's been, well, like a father to both of us. And while you stand here wasting time, the real murderer is getting farther away.
9: That will do, Lucy. I take it there's been some trouble. Please, sir, state your business and then leave. I can't have my theater disrupted 15 minutes before curtain time.
8: Oh, Miss Kenmore.
9: Now, Lucy, control yourself. Will someone be good enough to tell me what has happened?
6: Certainly, Miss Kenmore. I had hoped it wouldn't be necessary to disturb you just at present. But one of your stagehands, Mr. Buckland, was found this evening outside...
0: Octavia Kenmore, distinguished actress-manager, darling of the provinces, equally adept at comedy or tragedy.
9: Of course, I'm gravely shocked. Poor Mr. Buckland, a good and faithful servant, Inspector. Oh, but it is preposterous of you to suspect Mr. Ellis. My stage managers never kill people. In any case, I can't spare him. We ring up in 10 minutes exactly.
6: I'm extremely sorry, Miss Kenmore, but Ellis is a material witness. He must come to the station house for further questioning. It was his pistol.
9: It was my pistol. I own all the props used in my
6: play. The license is in his name. Legally, he is the owner.
9: Then I demand that you release him in my personal recognizance.
6: I'd like to do that, ma'am, but unfortunately, your entire company is under surveillance and is only permitted to perform tonight. Ellis, you must come with me.
9: Very well. Go with them, David. Lucy and I will be down to see you. And the inspector. as soon as we possibly can.
2: Thank you, Miss Kenmore.
0: The police left the theater, except for certain constables on duty at the door. And in her dressing room, Octavia Kenmore made ready.
9: Lucy, my child. Ah, me. How weak a thing the heart of woman is. Come, don't be downcast.
8: Oh, how can I help it, Miss Kenmore? With David in prison...
9: Nonsense. He's only detained for questioning. He isn't charged with any crime. I'm thinking of Geoffrey Buckland, an excellent good man, and the best stage carpenter there was in England.
8: Was he married?
9: His family's in Manchester. I'll have to telephone them immediately after the performance.
8: What? You really mean... you're going on?
9: Certainly I am. And you will do Davy's job tonight.
8: What? Me? Run the show?
9: Why not? You've seen Davy do it often enough. And work is what you need. There's no time to think. Now, quickly now. Check the stage for the first scene and while I repair my makeup. Go, my child.

0: play went smoothly. The curtain rose and fell as the actors took their calls. Lucy Ellis, listening to the applause, realized suddenly she was quite calm and self-possessed. But her composure was nothing to that of Octavia Kenmore. She descended on the police station not many minutes later.
1: Ah, Miss Kenmore and Mrs. Ellis. Come in, won't you?
2: I am in, Inspector. Now, I expect a full explanation of what you have accomplished by imprisoning my employee these past 2 hours.
1: Please sit down, ladies. There's plenty of time.
2: Is there? I expect to leave Brighton tomorrow night, taking my stage manager with me.
3: Is he all right, Inspector?
1: He's not in chains or even in a dungeon, Mrs. Ellis. In fact, he's quite comfortable.
3: Oh, thank heavens for that.
1: If you will both be seated, madam.
2: Since you insist. Thank you, Inspector. Well, have you nothing to tell us about this case?
1: I'm waiting at the moment for our pathologist's report.
2: Of course.
1: Yes, routine police procedure.
2: Well, the man's been shot. That was quite obvious.
1: The bullet is important, particularly in court, to establish the actual weapon.
2: It seemed to me the hand that fired the weapon is a more important consideration.
1: Eventually, Miss Kenmore, and inevitably, I trust, we'd like to know more about Buckland's background, his habits. Did he drink, for example?
2: Despite the general opinion, there are many in the theatrical profession who are not addicted to alcohol, Inspector. Mr. Buckland was a decent man.
0: Octavia Kenmore told the truth about the murdered man, a non-drinker, except for an occasional pint of bitter after the show, a devoted family man in an occupation where family relationships are often difficult to maintain. There was nothing to indicate a motive for murder.
2: In all the years with me, I have never known him to miss a single performance. He was a craftsman who could rig and handle any production, heavy or light. With him on the job, my stage managers had an easy time of it. Everyone liked him. His only fault, perhaps, was that he was too loyal to me.
3: We're not being much help to you, are we, Inspector?
1: Oh, yes. You've helped to fill in the picture. I've learned a lot.
2: Oh? What have you learned?
1: Two important things, Miss Kenmore. First, that Buckland was not a man who made enemies. All my reports bear this out. And also, that he was extremely devoted to you.
2: Hmm. You think that's significant?
1: Extremely. You keep a close rein in your company. You should know of any jealousies or quarrels that occurred.
2: I'd know about them, yes.
1: I'm sure of that. You're not the person to tolerate friction or even bad habits in members of your troupe. Come in.
4: Pathology report, Inspector. I knew you wanted right away.
1: Thank you, yes. Well, this is interesting. Why wasn't I told of this before?
4: You know what they're like in the lab, Inspector. They wanted to be sure. Absolutely sure.
1: I see. Miss Kenmore, can you think of a reason why anyone should want to shoot a dead man?
2: Well, hardly. A useless procedure.
1: It seems so. It has happened. Apparently Buckland was dead of strangulation before he was shot.
0: Today, the instrument of that murder, a piece of sash cord, can be found in the Black Museum. There's a good question. Inspector Mitchell repeated it.
1: Can you think of a reason why anyone should want to shoot a dead man?
0: An interesting problem, is it not?
1: The medical report is very definite. Buckland was strangled with a thin piece of rope. Because he wore a scarf about his neck, the marks weren't noticed till they brought him to the lab. He was dead before the bullet ever was fired.
0: Inspector Mitchell then went back to the scene of the crime, the alley beside the theater where the body of Jeffrey Buckland had been found. And with him, at her own insistence, went Octavia Kenmore.
3: What are they looking for, Miss Kenmore?
2: The thin piece of rope, of course. They'll never find it. If the murderer had an ounce of brains, he'll have taken it with him.
3: It's strange. I don't suppose this alley ever had so much light turned onto it before.
0: It was strange. Men searching every cranny, their flashlights pointing and probing, picking out grillwork balconies, iron ladders and fire escapes thick with rust. The men themselves silhouetted against the light.
1: Oh, Miss Kenmore?
2: Yes?
1: We found this, caught up in that balustrade. I think it's the weapon. Our lab can tell us definitely, of course.
2: I see. A piece of lash line.
1: What's that? Lash line, did you say?
2: Yes, it's the sort of rope we use backstage to lash the scenery together.
1: Much the same as ordinary clothesline?
2: Or sash cord, yes.
1: Would you be able to identify it as belonging to your stage equipment?
2: Oh, that's hard to say.
3: Miss Kenmore, in

0: used backstage to lash the scenery together.
1: Much the same as ordinary clothesline?
0: Or sash cord, yes.
1: Would you be able to identify it as belonging to your stage equipment?
0: Oh, that's hard to say.
2: Miss Kenmore, Inspector.
0: Yes, Lucy?
2: One of the stagehands reported to me tonight. They'd had trouble with one of the sets. The line was too short to make it fast.
1: Could you locate that piece of scenery, Mrs. Ellis?
2: I think so. I told him to leave it on top of the stack so that we could replace it in the morning.
1: Well, let's go on stage then, shall we? Do you know, Miss Kenmore, as a youth, I was strongly attracted to the theater.
0: Were you indeed, Inspector Mitchell?
3: They move through the stage door onto the platform.
2: This is the flat, the one with the short lash line.
0: You see how it works, Inspector. The rope is flipped round the iron cleats and tied off at the bottom, so the audience sees only an unbroken wall.
1: I understand perfectly. The cord of this rope matches the piece found in the alley, rust, stains, and all.
0: What does that suggest to you, Inspector?
1: There's little doubt in my mind, Miss Kenmore, that the person we want is a member of your own company.
0: Yes, I've decided that for myself sometime
1: ago. A member of your company, I think, cut off this cordage to strangle Buckland, and someone else, familiar with these premises, took the pistol from Ellis's desk.
2: Then you don't think my husband's guilty?
1: I haven't said that, but I must check once more who actually was here, backstage, between the hours of 6 and 7.
0: I was here myself in my dressing room. And Sneller, the doorkeeper, was on duty. He surely...
1: We took his statement, of course. He seemed a bit evasive, now that I think of it.
0: I won't hear a word against him. Sneller's perfectly honest. I take an oath on it.
1: Is he? A remarkably sound sleeper, all the same?
0: What do you mean?
1: The extraordinary thing about his story, he claims to have been dozing in his chair. He didn't wake even when a pistol was fired not 30 feet away. I think perhaps I'd better go and visit him.
0: Then I'll come.
1: No, Miss Kenmore, not this trip. Investigations of this kind are sometimes dangerous.
3: The old man lived close by the theater. 4 flights of well-worn steps led to an attic door.
4: What do you want? What is it?
1: You're Mr. Snellen?
4: I am.
1: We're the police. My name is Mitchell, C.I.D. Should I show you my credentials?
4: No, I recognize you, sir. Come inside.
3: John Snellen had no need to be afraid, but it was his nature to be timid. Merely an old man who wanted to avoid trouble. Sometimes when arguments occurred, it was his habit to pretend to be asleep in his cubbyhole behind the stage door.
1: You expect me to believe that when a pistol was fired close by you, you didn't even hear it?
4: I can't rightly say this. There's heavy traffic in the street that time of night, you know. If I did hear a noise, I must have took it for a passing car.
1: Yes, I'll admit that's a likely explanation.
4: Perhaps I ought to.
1: Yes, what is it? If there's something you haven't told us, I advise you to come out with it.
3: What had he seen and heard? A trifle. But possibly a trifle of importance. Almost enough to send a man to the gallows.
4: I know I should have spoke of it before, sir, but... Well, it was a little before 7 o'clock and Mr. Buckland was inside near his toolbox talking to this flashy-dressed young fella. And Mr. St. John Carter, he was there too, just standing by, so to speak.
1: Could you hear what they were saying?
4: No bookmaking in this house. That was what Buckland said. Miss Kenmore won't stand for it.
1: She's strict about such things.
4: Oh, yes, sir. Everyone knows that. Miss Kenmore won't have gambling in her company. An actor would get himself discharged if she caught him betting the horses or some such thing.
1: What else did Buckland say?
4: Well, he warned the fellow he'd go straight to Miss Kenmore. Said how this man had been following the company all along the tour. And Carter and some of the others had been betting with him. But that was all. 3 of them went out together, still talking.
1: And that was the last you saw of him alive?
4: Yes, sir, it was. And Mr. Carter, sir, it struck me at the time. He came back a little later. Went up to his dressing room, I guess, and then went right out again. But he seemed so cheerful and high-spirited. I thought the gentleman must have settled their differences all right.
1: Carter didn't come back again till he found Buckland's body and called the ambulance.
4: That's right, sir.
5: It begins to make sense, Inspector.
1: Begins to, yes. But why the stage manager's gun? And why shoot a dead man? Why?
3: Why indeed? Why steal a gun to shoot a dead man? Hoping to find the answer to this question, the inspector went to Brighton Jail to call on David Ellis.
6: Look here, Inspector, why are you holding me without a shred of evidence? Won't I be permitted to travel with the company when they leave tonight?
1: It all depends.
6: On what?
1: Your replies to a few questions.
6: Ask them by all means.
1: How much gambling goes on in the company?

0: Not a great deal. Some of the actors bet a few shillings now and then. Actually, their salaries are so small they can't afford to be reckless.
1: Does Miss Kenmore know about it?
0: Not a chance. If she did, we'd have replacements in a matter of minutes.
1: It would follow, then, that an actor who wanted to keep his job would be careful that such information never reached Miss Kenmore.
0: Well, I'd certainly say so.
1: Is there anyone in the company who needed that job badly?
0: What do you mean, badly enough to commit murder?
1: Yes.
0: I doubt it. Of course, you never know. In troops like this one, most of the supporting cast are either on the way up or down. A dismissal might mean the end of a career.
1: Ellis, has anyone a reason for wanting you out of the way?
0: No. Why? Whatever for?
1: That gun was stolen from your desk, loaded with live ammunition, and after the murder, it was left where we'd be sure to find it and hold you responsible.
0: Oh, I can't believe that anyone would do a thing like that. Unless...
1: Unless...
0: No, Inspector, there really isn't anyone.
1: Indeed? Well, there is, though. No matter how clumsily he may have gone about it, I can't help feeling that our murderer has tried to pin his crime on you. For the moment, I'm going to let him think he's succeeded.
0: How do you do that?
1: By keeping you locked safely up here in jail.
2: A short time later, Inspector Mitchell was admitted to Miss Kenmore's suite at the Shorefront Hotel.
3: Any progress to report, Inspector?
1: Not much, I'm afraid.
3: Have you been to see David?
1: I have. I left him in the best of health.
3: Well, why are you holding him? David didn't kill anyone. You know that as well as I do.
1: I'm afraid I don't know it. I've met many murderers in my time, Mrs. Ellis. Most of them look quite as innocent as your husband. Besides, I have a hunch he could be somewhat more cooperative.
3: In what way?
1: Tell me, is there anything you know of that your husband might be concealing? For some, well, mistaken idea of gallantry. Something perhaps concerning you.
3: Why, no, I hardly think so.
4: I seem to remember a melodramatic little scene I accidentally walked in on.
3: Hope that was nothing. Just because St. John Carter made some advances to me and David resented it.
1: Oh. That may be more important than you think, Mrs. Ellis. In fact, it may be the piece of information I...
2: Inspector Mitchell thought that he knew the killer at last. But it takes evidence to bring a man to court. Then Miss Kenmore made a helpful suggestion.
4: You said you were a devotee of the theater, Inspector Mitchell.
1: I am indeed, ma'am.
4: Did you by any chance see me as Lady Teazle?
1: I did. A most marvelous performance.
4: Then you recall, of course, the third act. I have something of that sort.
2: A crucial moment in a famous play when, standing behind a screen, the lady overheard a villain's treachery exposed. Such a dramatic device as might be used effectively offstage as well as on. At the theater before the matinee, the acting out began.
3: Oh, St. John, may I see you a minute?
5: Of course, Lucy, my dear. Not given up hope for Dave, I trust?
3: No, not at all.
5: That's the proper spirit. Still, I understand we're leaving Brighton without him.
3: Please, I'd rather not discuss it.
5: Perhaps in his absence you won't mind so much my paying you little attentions. Like the old days, eh?
3: St. John, Miss Kenmore's waiting. She wants to see you at once.
5: Really? The great Miss Kenmore? That sounds ominous.
3: It is. She's breathing fire and brimstone.
5: Is she? Well, it so happens I come from a long line of fire eaters. Lead the way, my girl.
2: Octavia Kenmore was seated at her makeup table. Behind her, the tiny dressing room was crowded with trunks and props and costumes. In an alcove, hardly noticed, there stood a screen.
3: Here he is, Miss Kenmore.
4: So I can see, yes.
5: Hello, what's the long face about? Nothing to do with me, I'm sure.
4: You've been placing bets on the races, Mr. Carter.
5: Oh?
4: Therefore, I'm compelled to dispense with your services. Here's your check and return fare to London. Your understudy will replace you at the matinee.
5: See here, you can't do this. I have a contract.
4: This check covers the terms of your contract.
5: Miss Kenmore, whoever told you this was lying?
4: A man in danger of his life seldom lies.
5: If Ellis made this accusation...
4: No, David. Your friend. Your flashily dressed friend who admits to bookmaking. And may shortly admit to murder.
5: Oh, so Morgan has squealed, has he?
4: If that's the word, yes. I gather he's ready to implicate you.
5: He'll try. That kind always does. He did the killing. He can't drag me into
1: this. I'm afraid you're already implicated quite seriously, Mr. Carter, and by your own words and actions.
5: Oh, well, Inspector Mitchell, isn't it? What sort of game is this?
4: The glorious game of play-acting.
1: Congratulations, Miss Kenmore. A very successful little playlet.
5: You haven't got anything you can prove.
1: No use bluffing. You took the pistol, didn't you? From Ellis's desk and shot Buckland with it.
5: I didn't kill him. He was dead before.
1: You are under arrest, Mr. Carter, and charged with willful murder.
5: It wasn't me, I tell you. Morgan choked him with that bit of rope when Buckland threatened him with the police. Morgan had no license and a previous record, too. It would have been jail for him. He did it, and after that...
1: Yes, you thought quickly. You tried to take advantage of the situation to frame Ellis so that the field would be clear with his wife.
5: No.
1: No, Carter, you may not have killed anyone, but you are an accessory after the fact. And you did put a bullet through a man's heart. A delicate question for the jury to decide, but I predict you'll pay the penalty. Come along now. And come quietly.
2: Today, that piece of sash cord, properly marked and ticketed, lies in a glass case in the Black Museum. People of the theater can be, and most often are, fiercely loyal to one another. Octavia Kenmore was such a person, an actress manager who accepted responsibility not only for her company's professional welfare, but for their personal happiness as well. St. John Carter was an exception to the rule. But then his career had an exceptional ending, taking his final bow as he did on a platform 13 steps high at 8 o'clock one winter evening. Well, the murder weapon is on exhibit for all to admire in the famous room at Scotland Yard. And now, until we meet here again for another story from the Black Museum, I remain as always... obediently yours.

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1: A call is coming through. You will follow the action taken pursuant to that call from this minute until the final report is written in the 124 room at the 21st Precinct.
2: All right, I'll tell you what you can do. You better come into the station house and talk to the detectives. Yes, sir. There's someone up there all night.
1: 21st Precinct. It's just lines on a map of the city of New York. Most of the 173,000 people wedged into the 9/10 of a square mile between Fifth Avenue and the East River wouldn't know if you asked them that they lived or worked in the 21st. Whether they know it or not, the security of their persons, their homes, and their property is my job. My job and the job of the 160 patrolmen, 11 sergeants, and 4 lieutenants of whom I'm the boss. My name is Kennelly, Frank Kennelly. I'm captain in command of the 21st. I was working my night tour. At 5:50 p.m., I walked out of my office into the muster room where Lieutenant Gorman was desk officer and Sergeant Burns was on telephone switchboard duty.
3: 21st Precinct, Sergeant Burns. Hello, Captain.
1: Sergeant?
3: You don't have to ring in to ask me that,
1: Captain.
3: We'll walk by there again. See, they're home now.
1: Well, I'll go on patrol now, Lieutenant.
3: These whips ringing every time they want to take a deep breath.
1: Didn't you, Sergeant?
3: Yes, sir, I guess I did.
4: Sergeant, have Sector Car Number 3 come by the house for the captain. Going on patrol.
3: Yes, sir, right away.
4: All right, step right up to the desk, mister.
5: CB, this is Sergeant Burns.
6: I'd like to get a little information.
4: Yes, sir.
5: Well,
4: it's a long story. I'd just like to know what to do about it.
5: Do about what?
4: Well, about 6-8 weeks ago, on the 26th of August, to be exact, I came home from work. And my wife was in the living room, and she had company. Another woman, a girl about 20 or 21.
5: Mm-hmm.
4: I didn't know who she was, and there were introductions all around. My wife said she was Mrs. Lois Heppel. Anyway, this Mrs. Heppel had a baby with her. Baby boy, about 9 months. His name is Richie, the baby.
7: 722.
4: Well, so I sit there wondering when supper is going to go on the table and what this Mrs. Heppel is doing.
7: 722-10-4.
4: No, Cora, that's my wife. Spring it on me.
7: 37.
4: We're taking in a paying guest. The baby. That hits me between the eyes. But I'm polite about the whole thing. I take Cora into the kitchen. I ask her, what's this all about? Are you going nuts? But she gives me a long song and dance about how another lady she met in a delicatessen told her about Mrs. Heppel was looking for some place to board the baby for a couple of months. Well, Cora's dying to have the kid in the house. She won't take no for an answer. So to make a long story short, we took in a baby.
5: Well, what do you want us to do about it?
4: Well, I'm not asking you to do anything about it. All I'm asking for is a little information.
1: Did this Mrs. Heppel pay you anything?
4: That's just the point. And my wife made an agreement that we would board the baby for $12.50 a week. So when she left the kid with us, she gave us $37.50 to cover the first 3 weeks. She said she would either come by the house or send us the money before the 3 weeks was up.
1: Uh-huh. Well, how much has she sent you since?
4: Nothing. Not one lousy cent. That's what I'm so burned up about. We got the kid. We haven't heard a word from her. Not a single word.
1: Oh, I see.
4: So what I'd like to know is, what am I supposed to do?
5: What's your name?
4: Me? Wigan, Harry Wigan.
3: 21st Precinct.
5: How do you spell that?
4: W-I-G-A-N.
3: Yeah, come by the station house. Captain's going on patrol.
5: All right, where do you live?
4: 502 York Avenue. Are you the captain here?
1: Yes, that's right. I'm Captain Kennelly.
4: Well, I'm glad to know you. Look, is there something that can be done? Where do I go? Who do I see?
1: Well, there might be something that can be done, Mr. Wigan. This child or the mother is not related to either you or your wife.
4: Related? I never seen either of them before in my life. I seen the woman just that once in my living room when I came home from work.
1: This woman, the mother...
4: Mrs. Heppel. Lois Heppel.
1: She agreed to pay you $12.50 a week to board the child?
4: Yeah, that's right. $12.50 a week. Oh, I told my wife, I told her, Cora, $12.50 a week to take in a kid is nothing today. Nothing. It'll cost more than that, just expenses out of the pocketbook. But she's got to have the kid. She's got to have him. I couldn't even reason with her.
1: How long have you been married?
4: 16 years.
1: Any children of your own?
4: No children. Not that we didn't want any. Her especially, but it was just one of those things, the way it worked out. There was no children.
1: What did this Mrs. Heppel tell your wife?
4: What do you mean?
1: Well, I mean, why did she have to board the baby in a foster home?
4: Oh, well, she said that she had the chance of a pretty good job in one of those airplane factories out in Long Island. That she wanted to take the job, but that she couldn't do that and take care of the kid, too.
1: Mm-hmm.
4: She wanted to take the job so she could save up some money.
1: Did she give you the address where she'd live out on the island?
4: She said she'd send it when she got settled.
1: Well, did she send it?
4: Yeah, just like she sent the $12.50 a week.
1: Did this Mrs. Heppel live with her husband?
4: I don't even know that she had one.
5: I asked the people in the building where she was staying there. They never saw any husband around there.
4: Well, did she leave any forwarding address at the building?
5: Nothing. She just left.
4: And she owes you approximately 4 weeks' board.
5: Approximately, just about.
4: All right, Mr. Wigan. You and your wife bring the child into the station house. If what you told us can be substantiated, we...
5: Oh, it could be substantiated, all right.
4: Well, then the mother's guilty of abandonment. You make your complaint here, and we'll see that the child is taken care of. I'll be in my office, Lieutenant.
5: Yes, sir.
4: Thanks, Captain.
5: Thanks a lot. Listen, Captain. Yes?
3: All right.
5: I just want you to know that I got nothing against the little fella. He's all right. But I just hate being made a chump out of. You know what I mean?
4: I understand, Mr. Wigan.
5: It's just a rotten, lousy thing for that mother to do, and I ain't going to be the sucker in the deal.
4: How does your wife feel about it?
5: Well, it don't make any difference how she feels about it. I'm the guy that's paying the bills. And I got enough to pay with $63.34 a week take-home pay without worrying about somebody else's obligation.
4: All right, Mr. Wigan. You and your wife come into the station house with the child. We can get it all straightened out.
5: Yeah, well, I'll go home right now and get him.
4: Well, you can wait until tomorrow if the baby's asleep. You've had him this long. Another night won't make any difference.
5: To you, I know it don't make any difference, Captain. To me, it's plenty of difference.
4: A few minutes after Harry Wigan left the station house, sector car number 3 came by to take me on patrol of the precinct. I had the operator, Patrolman Mercado, drive me to a political rally on 76th Street where all the candidates for city council from the AD were speaking from the same platform. The crowd was not large, and the number of patrolmen assigned to the job was more than adequate. Before returning to the station house, we made a swing of the south end of the precinct by way of York Avenue, where we saw sector car number 1 parked at the curb. We stopped.
6: That must be it, Captain. 502. There's Eisman coming out.
4: Eisman.
8: Oh, hello, Captain.
4: What do we got?
8: Nothing much, sir. When we rang in, the sergeant told us to take a turn by here. Neighbor called in at a couple of scrapping family fight. Neighbor thought he was beating her up.
4: Was he?
8: Oh, no, sir. I went up and talked to him. They weren't drinking. Nice enough couple. Said they were just having an argument. Calmed down by the time we got there. Something about their baby. I told them if they had to argue to keep it down low enough so the neighbors wouldn't have to call the cops.
4: What's the name of the couple?
8: Wigan, Captain. Mr. and Mrs. Harry Wigan.
4: What floor are they on?
8: Second floor front, Captain. But it's all settled. They've quieted down.
4: I know him. I want to talk to him.
8: Oh.
4: And back on the job, Eisman.
8: Yes.
4: Mercado.
9: Yes, sir.
4: You wait down here.
9: Yes, sir.
4: The building was old but well kept. No one was in the hall. The other neighbors didn't know there was a disturbance, so they'd been coaxed behind their own doors by the patrolman on the job.
10: Yeah, who is it?
4: Captain Kennelly.
10: Hello?
4: Captain Kennelly, 21st Precinct.
10: Oh, all right.
5: Well, there's no trouble, Captain. Everything is fixed up. You didn't have to come.
4: I was just passing by.
5: Oh.
4: Is that Mrs. Wigan?
5: Yeah, that's Mrs. Wigan. Well, come in, Captain.
4: Thank you.
5: The first time. First time since we were married that we fought like that. Arguments, yeah, but not fights like this. Cora, this is Captain Kennelly, the captain I spoke to at the police station.
4: How do you do, Miss Wigan?
11: How do you do? I'm sorry, it was my fault. I screamed. It was me. Harry tried to keep us quiet.
4: Well, it's all over now.
11: He said you told him to bring me and the baby to the police station, is that right?
4: If the baby's been abandoned.
11: Well, I'm taking care of him. I'm taking good care of him.
5: Cora, we've been through that. We've been through that time and time again till it's coming out of my ears.
11: It's the truth.
5: Captain, a cold can of beer? I got some in the icebox.
4: No, thanks.
11: We couldn't keep him here anyway.
5: How many times have I got to say it? I am not going to be the chump in this deal, not me.
11: You'll wake him up.
5: If he didn't wake up from what went on before, he won't wake up now.
11: Would you like to see him, Captain?
5: Cora.
11: He's such a fine boy.
4: Don't wake him, Miss Wayne.
11: We won't wake him. This way. You stay here, Harry.
5: Don't worry.
11: Ever see such a butterball? I love it. You don't know how I love it. How many children do you have, Captain?
4: 3.
11: 3? My. 3 is a nice family. If Everybody except me. I always wondered why everybody except me.
4: Don't ask foolish questions.
11: Harry says we have to bring him to the police station tomorrow. What will you do?
4: Well, we'll try to find the mother, place charges of abandonment against her.
11: What about him, Richie?
4: The New York Foundling Home. It's a very fine institute.
11: Oh, no!
4: Well, he's not your responsibility, Mrs. Wagon, if the mother abandoned
11: him. Just because the mother abandoned him, is that a reason for me to abandon him?
4: Laura, we've been through all that. We've been all through it so much the neighbors had to call in the police. Now, please.
11: Harry, give me some light.
4: The answer is, has been, and always will be no, no, and oh. That day made a monkey
11: I'm
4: out of
11: me. I'm not thinking of her. I'm thinking of him.
4: He's got nothing to do with it. She's not going to get away with it. That kid gets turned over tomorrow. Now, folks, let's settle down. It's settled down, and it's settled. Tomorrow, bright and early. It was settled. The husband made the decision. The wife had apparently resigned herself to it. She sat down on the couch and stared down at the floor. I said goodnight to each of them and left. Downstairs on the street, Sergeant Collins' car had pulled up behind my own. Patrolman Mercado was standing on the sidewalk talking to the sergeant, explaining the nature of the trouble in the house. I joined them. Because it was a quiet night in the precinct, I decided to accompany Sergeant Collins on an inspection tour of cabarets. When I returned to the station house and walked up the front steps into the muster room, a wildly gesticulating man was standing in front of the desk, trying to make himself understood.
9: Now, wait a minute. No comprendo. Hable despacio. Repítalo.
4: What's the trouble, Sergeant?
6: That's what we're trying to find out, Captain. He just...
9: Hey, amigo, visitaremos mi casa.
4: Yeah, all right.
9: Hold it. Pare.
4: It's been a long time since high school Spanish, Captain.
12: Well, did you call upstairs to the detectives? Is Fernandez on the job tonight?
6: Yes, sir. He's working, but he's out on patrol. They're trying to locate him.
4: I think he's trying to tell me he was robbed. Look, ¿cómo se llama usted?
9: Protea. Tremendo organza, Protea. Ella y su amigo lo cogieron todo.
4: Wait a minute. Pare. Hable más despacio.
9: Sí.
4: Enséñame sus papeles.
9: Papeles, ahí están.
6: You're not doing bad, Lieutenant.
4: Well, he's had a lot more practice than I have.
6: He's going to show you his wallet.
9: Yo soy marinero. Yeah. Mi barco está en Hoboken. Me robaron una muchacha.
4: Wait a minute. Un momento. Momento.
9: Sí.
4: I think he's a merchant seaman. I think that's what this card says, anyhow. ¿Cuál es su nacionalidad?
9: Nacionalidad?
4: Yeah.
9: Sudamericano. Argentino.
4: He's from the Argentine.
9: Excuse me.
4: ¿Cuál es su barco?
9: El barco se llama la Recalde.
4: Recalde.
12: Ask him if he's hurt.
4: Oh, yes, sir. ¿Está usted herido?
9: Sí, señor, okay. Malamente.
4: Okay, good. Yeah, he
6: We'll keep him here.
9: Me dieron un golpe en el cuello.
4: Yeah.
9: Me dieron con un
4: palo. All right.
9: Hold
4: it. Pare. Pare.
6: Hey, located, Detective Fernandez. He's on his way
4: in. Oh, brother, that's good.
9: ¿Cómo recobre mi dinero?
4: Pare. Espere un momento. Look, detective. Quiere hacerle algunas preguntas very soon.
6: Are you busy, Captain? Can I see a minute?
12: Oh, hello, Mr. Wagon.
9: Yo quiero mi dinero.
12: It's important, Captain. All right, Mr. Wagon.
9: Más que $100.
12: I'll be in my office, Sergeant.
4: Yes, sir.
12: Come into my office, Mr. Wagon.
4: Yeah, sure.
12: Go ahead. Thanks. Well, what's the trouble, Mr. Wagon?
4: She's gone. My wife. She's gone and she took the kid with her.
12: When did she leave?
4: I don't know. I thought it was all settled. We were going to bring the kid in here tomorrow. I went to bed. You know, I got to get up early to go to work. Cora said she'd go sit in the living room a while.
12: And she left after you fell asleep?
4: Yeah, that's right. She just took the baby and she left.
12: Well, have you any idea where she went?
4: No, I don't have any idea at all.
12: When did you discover she was gone?
4: I don't know. I'm usually a sound sleeper, very sound, but I guess I just felt that something was wrong. I woke up and she wasn't in the bed. I went out into the living room and into the kid's room and she wasn't there.
12: But does she have any relatives she could have gone to?
4: That's the funny part of it. Not a soul. A sister in Boston. That's all the relatives she's got.
12: What about friends?
4: Well, it was so late, I didn't feel like calling anybody.
12: Is there anyone in the building she could have gone to?
4: I thought maybe she had done that at first. And then I looked in a closet. She took her winter coat and bundled up the baby with some heavy blankets we had there. So I figured that she wasn't going to anyone in the building.
12: How about a hotel?
4: I don't think so. She didn't take any money.
12: Nothing?
4: Well, payday's tomorrow. She didn't have only a couple of dollars left. She left a couple of dollars right on the dresser. She took it out of her pocketbook and left it right on the dresser.
5: Captain, I don't think she took a cent with her. Not a cent. That's what worries me.
12: You're positive she didn't go to a friend?
5: Can't be positive, but I don't think so.
12: Well, you ought to check some of your friends in the neighborhood.
5: Well, I wouldn't want to do that, Captain. I've been enough trouble tonight. It's late already. They all got to get up early in the morning. I wouldn't want to wake any of them up.
12: Well, she didn't have any money with her, Mr. Wagon. That's where you're going to find her, I think.
5: Well, Captain, don't you think I was right? I mean, why should we be chumps and take on somebody else's obligations like that? I can see that she likes the kid. She loves him. I like him, too. But her mother made a sucker out of us. She just played us for chumps. She knew she wasn't coming back when she left the kid. I just don't go for that kind of deal.
12: Your wife seemed happy enough with it.
5: Well, there's got to be somebody in the family that looks out for your rights. There's got to be somebody that sees you don't get stepped on. Listen, Captain, I'm worried to death. What can I do?
12: If you don't want to contact your friends tonight, the only thing you can do is wait until morning.
5: Well, that seems like an awful long time, Captain. An awful long time.
12: Mr. Wagon finally took my suggestion and went home to bed. In the meantime, we notified CB and the Missing Persons Bureau. An alarm was put out over the teletype to every precinct in the city of New York, giving a description of Cora Wagon and of the child. As patrolmen on post and in the sector cars in the 21st rang in, the sergeant on TS gave each of them the description and told them to be on the lookout for the woman and the child. Not long afterwards, sector car number 3 responded to a radio call to meet the subway station agent in the 68th Street station of the Lexington Avenue local.
8: There he is, in the booth. You call the precinct?
13: Yeah. Wait a minute. I'll be right out.
8: What's the trouble?
13: Over here. Two passengers called her to my attention. Go on through. I've been watching her.
8: Thanks.
13: As far as I know, she's been sitting there a couple of hours. Over there, on the bench. The woman with the baby. She's just been sitting there.
8: Yeah. Okay. You can go on back if you want. We'll handle it.
13: Oh, good. Thanks. Seems awful funny.
8: Yeah.
13: I'll see you.
8: What was the name of the woman in that alarm? The one with the baby?
5: Wagon?
8: Yeah, Wagon.
5: Well, that could be her.
8: Excuse me, lady.
14: He's asleep. He woke up when an express passed a little while ago. I had a hard time getting him to go back.
8: It's kind of late to be out with a baby, isn't it?
14: He's all right. I take good care of him. If this train doesn't wake him up again, they make an awful lot of noise.
5: Oh, this isn't a nursery. It's a subway station.
14: Guess it's not their fault.
8: Are you Mrs. Wagon?
14: What?
8: Are you Mrs. Wagon?
14: I still didn't hear you.
8: I asked you if you were Mrs. Wagon.
14: Yes, I'm Mrs. Wagon.
8: Well, we've been looking for you.
14: Oh, I guess Harry woke up and saw I was gone.
8: Yeah, I guess he didn't.
14: Well, I don't want to give Richie up. I can't give him up. I've wanted him so long. You've no idea how long.
8: We'd better go into the station house and talk about it, Mrs. Wagon.
14: Oh, do we have to?
8: Yeah, we'd better.
14: I'm not going to give him up. Look, he even smiles when he sleeps. You've never seen such a happy baby. He's so happy.
8: Yeah, I guess he is.
14: He won't be happy if they take him away from me. Nobody will be happy. Nobody.
8: Well, come on, Mrs. Wagon.
14: Everything's so funny. He's hers and she doesn't want him. I want him and I can't have him. So funny.
1: The two officers took Mrs. Wagon and the child upstairs to their car and drove them to the 21st. I had just returned from my tour of the division with the deputy police commissioner. I asked Mrs. Wagon to wait in my office. Then I instructed the desk officer to notify Mr. Wagon that his wife was at the station house. After a few minutes, I walked toward my office. Through the open door, I could see her holding the sleeping child tightly in her arms. She looked down at him fondly.
14: Oh. Is Harry coming?
4: I sent an officer around to tell him you were here.
14: Oh. I think he really likes Richie. I don't understand him. I'll be out or in the kitchen or someplace, and I'll come in and find him playing with the baby, and he jumps away. Like he was caught stealing something. I don't understand him.
4: He told me the mother is making a sucker out of him.
14: Yes, he told me that, too, but maybe it's not her fault. I don't see how anybody could help caring about Richie. Maybe she's sick or something. That could happen, couldn't it? Couldn't that be why she didn't send the money?
4: Well, we'll find out. The detectives will start checking into it.
14: Do they have to take him away from me? Can't I keep him until they find out something?
4: According to the law, Mrs. Wagon, when a parent has agreed to pay for a child in a foster home and goes away without leaving an ascertainable address or continuing to arrange for board, the child is considered abandoned.
14: I haven't abandoned him. I want him.
4: Yes, but you see, he's not yours. It's up to the Department of Welfare to provide shelter for him.
14: Can't I keep him? Is there any way?
4: Well, there probably is. You can get your husband to agree to seek adoption.
14: Harry? Not the way Harry feels. He wouldn't agree to anything.
4: He likes the boy. You said that yourself. And he told me he did.
14: Yes, I know. But he's so sore at Mrs. Heppel. He's so sore he takes it out on Richie. And on me. Oh. Excuse me. I thought he was stirring. Look. Like a log. He's really a good baby. And so happy.
4: Yeah. Babies usually are if the person taking care of them is happy doing it.
14: Yes, I know. I'm happy. I've been married all these years, and I've never been so happy. That's what I think maybe the matter with Harry is. I think he's jealous. Imagine. Jealous of a little thing like this.
4: Come in. Oh, come in, Mr. Wagon.
15: Thanks. Should I close the door?
4: Yes, please.
15: Hello, Cora.
14: Harry?
15: Why did you have to run off like that, Cora? You scared me half to death. Half to death.
14: I'm sorry, Harry.
15: Sorry, you should be sorry.
14: You wake him.
15: You see, Captain, you see? That's all I get. You wake the baby. Don't play the television. Don't smoke my pipe. It's bad for him. We can't go to the movies. There's nobody to leave him with. Out of the $12.50 a week we didn't get, we have to pay for sitters,
14: too. Harry.
15: My age, I gotta have an infant around. At my age, I don't need it. All I need is peace and quiet. Nobody thinks of me anymore.
14: All right, Harry. I'm going to give him back. The welfare department does something with him. You'll have your peace and quiet. Do you want to take him now, Captain?
4: Well, it's late, Mrs. Wagon. Why don't you go home with him? You have all his things there. We'll make arrangements in the morning.
14: No, I can't take him home. I want to leave him right here, right now. I can do that, can't I?
4: Well, I'll have to get a policewoman up here to take him to the New York Foundling Home.
15: Now, look, Cora, don't be stubborn. We have to lose the whole night's sleep. Got to be at work at 8 o'clock. Let's go home. You can get the whole thing straightened out tomorrow.
14: I'm not taking this baby in my house again. Not unless I take him there to stay. I'm not. Now, you got your way, didn't you? What else do you want from me? You could at least try to make a little easy on me. Hi. I'm ashamed of you. You don't know what you put me through. You don't realize how much I love you to do this for you.
4: Cora, honey, cut it out.
14: I won't cut it out. You have no brain in your head, not one brain.
15: Yeah, I guess maybe I haven't. Captain, I guess I'm a loss.
4: Are you?
15: Yeah, I know I am. I want to admit to you right here and now that Mrs. Heppel has sent me $12.50 every week to the place where I work, every week.
4: Is that so?
14: Harry. You're not kidding?
15: No. No, I'm not kidding. The baby's paid up today, paid up.
14: What did you do with the money?
15: Well, I got admitted, Cora. I got admitted. I spent every last cent. Playing the ponies. Every last cent. But she's been right on a button every Monday morning in the mail with a $12.50. In cash, it came in a plain envelope.
4: From where was that postmark?
15: Postmark? What do you mean, postmark?
4: Well, where were they mailed from?
15: Oh, from all over. She's been traveling.
14: Can we keep him now, Captain? Can we?
15: Well, if the board bill is paid up under the law, the baby hasn't been abandoned.
14: That's wonderful, Harry. Just what? You spent that money on the horses?
15: Well, yeah.
14: Well, you ought to be ashamed of yourself. The baby's money on the horses.
15: Cora. You never heard from the mother, did you? How you gonna win, Captain? You just can't win. Well, at least one thing. In a marriage, you can't do any worse than come in second. Go on. Catch up with her.
16: 21st Precinct, Sergeant Burns. What do you mean you were robbed? Oh, broke into your apartment. Well, where is this?
15: And so it goes, around the clock, through the week, every day, every year. A police precinct in the city of New York is a flesh-and-blood merry-go-round. Anyone can catch the brass ring, or the brass ring can catch anyone.
16: 21st Precinct, a factual account of the way the police work in the world's largest city, is presented with the official cooperation of the Patrolmen's Benevolent Association, an organization of more than 20,000 members of the Police Department, City of New York. Everett Sloan in the role of Captain Kennelly. Featured in tonight's cast were Wendell Holmes, Ralph Camargo, George Petrie, Juano Hernandez, Bill Lipton, Mandel Kramer, and Elspeth Eric. 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

We present Barry Foster as Sherlock Holmes and David Buck as Dr. Watson in a new dramatization of the short stories by Sir Arthur Conan Doyle. The Abbey Grange, dramatized by Michael Bakewell, with Nicolette Mackenzie as Lady Brackenstall and Michael McLean as Captain Croker.

0: Watson, wake up, man.
1: What is it? What's the matter?
0: A message from Inspector Hopkins. The game is afoot.
1: What game? What time is it, Holmes?
0: 6 o'clock. Get your clothes and come. Four Wheeler is at the door.
1: It is freezing, Holmes. What on earth has happened?
0: Not a word until we're on the train to Chislehurst. Come! Well, now that we've poured out a little, we can consider the facts of the matter. This is the note which came in from Hopkins.
1: Oh. Abbey Grange, Marsh and Kent, 3:30 a.m. My dear Mr. Holmes, I shall be very glad of your immediate assistance in what promises to be a most remarkable case. It is something quite in your line. Except for releasing the lady, I will see that everything is kept exactly as I found it, but I beg you not to delay an instant, as it is difficult to leave Sir Eustace. Yours faithfully, Stanley Hopkins. Well, what does it all signify?
0: It appears to be a case of murder.
1: Ah, you think this Sir Eustace is dead?
0: I should say so. Hopkins's writing shows considerable agitation, and he is not an emotional man. Yes, I gather there's been some violence, and that the body is left for our inspection. We are moving in high life, Watson. Crackling paper. E.B. monogram. Coat of arms, a picturesque address. I think we shall have an interesting morning.
2: Dr. Watson, it's good to see you, gentlemen. Thank you for getting up on such a frosty morning. But if I had my time over again, I should have let you sleep in your bed. For since the lady has come to herself, she's given so clear an account of the affair, there's not much left for us to do. You remember the Lewisham gang?
3: Burglars. The three Randalls?
2: Exactly. A father and his two sons. It's their work. I've no doubt of it.
3: Oh.
2: They did a job at Sydenham a fortnight ago and were seen and described. Rather cool to do another so soon and so near, but there's no doubt it's them. It's a hanging matter this time.
3: Sir Eustace is dead, then?
2: Yes. His head was knocked in with his own poker.
3: Sir Eustace Brackenstall, according to the driver from the station.
2: One of the richest men in Kent, Mr. Holmes. Lady Brackenstall is in the morning room, poor lady. She had a dreadful experience. She looked half dead when I arrived here. I think you'd better see her first and hear her account of the facts. This way, Mr. Holmes.
4: Come in.
2: Mr. Sherlock Holmes and Dr. Watson, Lady Brackenstall.
3: Lady Brackenstall.
4: Do you mind if Teresa remains with us, Inspector? She has been bathing the bruise over my right eye.
2: Of course she must stay.
5: Do you want another cushion, madam? Are you comfortable?
4: Quite comfortable, thank you. Have these gentlemen seen the dining room yet, Inspector?
2: I thought they'd better hear your ladyship's story first.
4: I shall be glad when you can arrange matters. It's horrible to think of him just lying there.
0: Why, you have other injuries, madam. Those bruises on your arms.
4: It is nothing, Mr. Holmes. It has no connection with last night's hideous business. If you and your friend will sit down, I will tell you all I can.
3: Thank you, Lady Brackenstall.
4: Sir Eustace and I have been married for nearly a year. There's no point in trying to conceal from you the fact that our marriage was not a happy one. All our neighbours would tell you that. The fault may have been partly mine. I was brought up in South Australia. I found the proprieties of English life suffocating. I couldn't bear the formality. I felt hemmed in. But the real reason for the failure of our marriage lay in one simple fact, which was notorious to everyone. Sir Eustace was a confirmed drunkard.
0: I see.
4: Do you? Can you imagine what it is like for a sensitive, high-spirited woman to be tied to a man like that day and night? To be with him for an hour was unendurable. To be bound to him in marriage for life was sacrilege. It is a crime to say that a marriage like that cannot be broken.
5: Calm. Calm yourself, my lady. Yes.
4: But I have to tell you about last night.
0: Mm-hmm.
4: Sir Eustace retired about 10:30. Sometime after 11, I walked round to see that everything was all right before I went upstairs.
0: Oh.
4: It was my custom to do this. Sir Eustace was not always to be trusted.
0: I can believe that.
4: The dining room window is hung with thick curtains. As I approached it, I felt the wind blow in my face, and I realized it was open. I flung the curtain aside and found myself face to face with a broad-shouldered, elderly man who was just stepping into the room. There were two others behind him. He caught me by the wrist and then by the throat. I tried to scream, but he struck me a blow with his fist over my eye and felled me to the ground.
5: The brutes, the savages!
4: When I came to myself, I found that they had tied me to the oak chair at the head of the dining room table. They'd used the bell rope, which they'd torn down. I had been gagged with a handkerchief round my mouth. At this moment, Sir Eustace came into the room. He must have heard something because he was carrying his favourite blackthorn cudgel. He rushed at one of the burglars, but another, it was the elderly man, picked the poker up out of the grate and struck him a terrible blow. He fell without a groan and never moved again. I must have fainted again, for the next thing I remember was seeing the three men by the sideboard. They had collected all the silver, and they had opened a bottle of wine which stood there. Each of them had a glass in his hand. They might have been a father and his two sons.
6: You see, Mr. Holmes? The Randalls. I swear it's their work.
4: It took me nearly an hour to bite through the handkerchief. And then my screams brought Teresa to my assistance. That is really all I can tell you, gentlemen. And I trust it will not be necessary for me to go over so painful a story again.
6: Any questions, Mr. Holmes?
5: You've questioned her long enough, you gentlemen. It was just as she says. I ran down to find him on the floor, with his blood and brains all over the room. It was enough to drive a woman out of her wits, tied there and her very dress spotted with him. She's coming to her own room now, with her old Teresa, to get the rest she needs.
4: Goodbye, gentlemen.
5: You just put your arm around me. You'll be all right.
6: She's been with her all her life. Nursed her as a baby and came with her to England when they first left Australia 18 months ago. And now, if you're ready, Mr. Holmes, we'll proceed to the dining room.
0: If you wish, Inspector, but I suspect there is very little for me to do here.
6: Well, there is, Mr. Holmes. Not a pretty sight.
1: Death must have been instantaneous. What a terrible look of hatred on his face.
6: He very nearly came our way once or twice. He was a good-hearted man when he was sober, but a perfect fiend when he was drunk. There was a scandal about his drenching a dog with petroleum and then setting it alight. Her ladyship's dog, to make matters worse. And that was only hushed up with difficulty. Then he threw a decanter at that maid, Teresa Wright, and there was trouble about that. On the whole, between ourselves, it'll be a brighter house without him.
0: This is the cord with which her ladyship was tied.
6: Yes, it was threaded through the crossbars at the bottom of the chair.
0: Very professional job. The knots are very interesting.
6: And this is where the bell rope was snapped off. You can see it's frayed.
0: When this was pulled down, the bell in the kitchen must have rung loudly.
6: No one could hear it. The kitchen stands right at the back of the house.
0: Ah, and how did the burglars know that no one would hear it?
6: Exactly, Mr. Holmes, exactly. There can be no doubt that the Randalls must have had inside knowledge of the house. They may have been in league with one of the servants.
0: What did the burglars take?
6: Not much. Only half a dozen articles of plate off the sideboard. Lady Brackenstall thinks that they were so disturbed by the death of Sir Eustace that they did not ransack the house.
0: No doubt that's true. And yet they drank some wine, I understand.
6: To steady their nerves.
0: Seems reasonable enough. These three glasses on the sideboard have been untouched, I presume?
6: Yes, and the bottle stands as they left it.
0: Very decent year. Lady Brackenstall actually saw the three men drinking, did she not?
6: Yes, she was quite clear about that.
0: Then there's an end of it. What more is to be said? And yet you must admit that those three glasses are very remarkable, Hopkins.
6: Really? I don't quite follow.
0: Well, let it pass. I don't see that I can be of any use to you, and you appear to have your case very clear.
6: Well, thank you for coming down, Mr. Holmes.
0: Come, Watson. I fancy we may employ ourselves more profitably at home.
3: Wrong, Watson. It's all wrong. Every instinct that I possess cries out against it. And yet, the lady's story was complete, and the detail was fairly exact. What have I against it? 3 wine glasses, that's all.
7: London Grey, old flat won't do.
3: If I had not taken things for granted, if I had examined everything with the care I would have shown had we been handling the case, would I not have found something to go on? Oh, of course I would.
7: Stand here, please. Run away, guards.
3: Quick as you can, Watson. Come on,
8: what are you doing?
7: Stand away, please.
0: Sorry about that, my dear fellow.
8: Quite all right, Holmes. Just a little unexpected.
0: I'm sorry to make you a victim of what might seem a mere whim, but I simply can't leave the case in this condition. Let's sit down and wait for the next trade at Chislehurst.
8: Well, you're going back to Abbey Green.
0: They may be a little surprised to see us, but we must go back. Allow me to put the evidence before you, and don't let us be influenced by the charming personality of Lady Brackenstall. And we'll start with the Randalls. They had made a considerable haul at Sydenham, and as a rule, burglars are only too glad to enjoy their proceeds in peace and quiet without embarking on another perilous enterprise. Again, it is unusual for burglars to hit a lady to prevent her screaming, since one would imagine it was the one sure way to make her scream. It is unusual for them to commit murder when their numbers are sufficient to overpower one man. It is unusual for them to be content with a limited plunder when there's much more within their reach. And finally, I should say that it was very unusual for such men to leave a bottle half empty. Huh? How do you view all these unusuals, Watson?
8: Well, the cumulative effect is certainly considerable. Yet each one of them is quite possible in itself.
0: And on top of all this, there are the wine glasses.
8: What about the wine glasses?
0: Can you see them in your mind's eye?
8: As I see them clearly.
0: We're told that 3 men drank from them. Does that strike you as likely?
8: Well, why not? There was wine in each glass.
0: Exactly. But there was sediment in only one glass. You must have noticed that fact. Well, what does that suggest to your mind?
8: Well, the last glass filled would be most likely to contain sediment.
0: Not at all. The bottle was full of it. And it is inconceivable that the first 2 glasses were clear and the 3rd heavily charged with it.
8: What, then, do you suppose?
0: That only 2 glasses were used, and that the dregs of both were poured into a 3rd glass so as to give the impression that 3 people had been there. In that way, all the sediment would be in the 1 glass, would it not?
8: You mean to say that Lady Brackenstall and her maid deliberately lied to us?
0: Not one word of their story is to be believed. Ah, here's the Chislehurst train. I trust that by the time we get back to Abbey Grange, the good inspector will have departed. What we need, Watson, is a couple of hours to ourselves to study that dining room. Watson, that's taken care of the curtains, the chair, and the carpet. Now, I want to look at the other end of that bell rope. Would you give me a hand up onto the mantelpiece?
8: Yes, of course.
0: No, can't reach it. Could you just steady me while I try to rest my knee on that wooden bracket?
8: Right, yeah.
0: Oh, hello. What's this? Curious. Right, now let's try. No. I still can't reach it. Ha. Right, Watson, can you help me down? We've got our case. One of the most remarkable in our collection. Dear me, how slow-witted I've been. I nearly committed the blunder of a lifetime.
8: You've got your man?
0: Ma'am, Watson, ma'am. 6'3" in height.
8: But what gave you the clue?
0: If you were to pull down a bell rope, Watson, where would you expect it to break? Surely, at the spot where it's attached to the wire. Why should it break 3 inches from the top, as this one has done?
8: Well, because it is frayed there.
0: Exactly. This end, which we can examine, is frayed. He was cunning enough to do that with his knife. But the other end is not frayed. I saw from the mantelpiece that it was cut clean off. The man needed the rope. He couldn't tear it down for fear of ringing the bell. He sprang up onto the mantelpiece, couldn't quite reach the top of the rope. He put his knee on that bracket. You can see the impression of his knee in the dust. And cut the rope. I could not reach the place by at least 3 inches, from which I infer that he is 3 inches taller than me.
8: Extraordinary, Holmes. How simple you make it all seem.
0: Now then. Look at the mark upon the seat of this oak chair. What is it?
8: Well, it's blood.
0: Undoubtedly. This alone puts the lady's story out of court. It means that she could only have been placed in that chair after the death of her husband. Now then, let us have a few words with the old nurse, Teresa Wright.
9: Yes, sir, it's true that he threw a decanter at me. I heard him call my mistress a name. And I told him he wouldn't dare to speak so if her brother had been there. Heaven forgive that I should speak ill of the dead, but he was a fiend. Yet he was all honey when we first met him 18 months ago, and she was plain Mary Fraser. She'd only just arrived in London.
10: Was it her first voyage?
9: Her only voyage, sir.
10: Ah.
9: He won her with his title and his money and his false London ways.
10: What month was that?
9: It was just after we'd arrived. It must have been June. They were married in January.
10: Thank you. And now, do you think I could have a few words with your mistress in private?
4: I hope, Mr. Holmes, that you have not come to cross-examine me again.
10: My whole desire is to make things easy for you, Lady Brackenstall, since I am convinced you are a much-tried woman. Now, if you will treat me as a friend and trust me, you will find that I will justify your trust.
4: What do you want me to do?
10: To tell me the truth.
4: Mr. Holmes!
10: No, Lady Brackenstall, it is no use. You may have heard of any little reputation which I possess. I will stake it on the fact that your story is an absolute fabrication. Have you nothing to tell me?
4: I have told you everything.
10: Think once more, Lady Brackenstall. Would it not be better to be frank?

0: Everything.
1: Think once more, Lady Brackenstall. Would it not be better to be frank?
0: I have told you all I know, Mr. Holmes.
2: Well, what do you propose to do now?
1: Return to London, Watson, and call in at the offices of the Adelaide Southampton line.
2: They're in Pall Mall.
1: And I think I might send a note to Inspector Hopkins about the Abbey Grange pond.
2: The pond?
1: There, Watson, in front of you.
2: Oh, yes, of course. Have very thoughtful. Look, someone's cut a hole in the ice for that poor swan. How very considerate.
3: I believe you're a wizard, Mr. Holmes. I really do sometimes think you have powers that are not human. How on earth did you know that the stolen silver was at the bottom of that pond?
1: I'm very glad if I've helped you.
3: But you haven't helped me. You've made the affair far more difficult. What sort of burglars are they who steal silver and then throw it in the nearest pond?
1: It was certainly rather eccentric behaviour. I was merely going on the idea that if the silver had been taken by persons who did not want it, who merely took it for a blind, as it were, then they would naturally be anxious to get rid of it.
3: But why should such an idea cross your mind?
1: I have no doubt that my own ideas were quite wild, but you must admit that they have ended in discovering the silver.
3: Yes, Mr. Holmes, it was all your doing. But I have had a bad setback.
1: A setback?
3: The Randall gang were arrested in New York this morning.
1: Oh, dear me, Hopkins. That is certainly rather against your theory that they committed a murder in Kent last night.
3: It is fatal, Mr. Holmes, absolutely fatal.
1: Yes.
3: And now I must be on my way.
1: Ah, you're off so soon.
3: Yes, Mr. Holmes. There's no rest for me until I've got to the bottom of this business.
1: You won't stop for dinner?
3: Well, at any other time, I'd be delighted, but...
1: Well, goodbye, and let us know how you get on.
3: Yes. Goodbye.
4: I dare say you thought I acted rather badly to Stanley Hopkins just now.
2: Oh, I trust your judgment.
4: A very sensible reply, Watson. You must look at it this way. What he knows is official. What I know... came to England. Only one man out of the whole...
1: was on English ground last night. He will call on us at about 11 o'clock, I fancy. Then you will witness the last scene of a remarkable little drama. Come in.
5: Sherlock Holmes.
1: Ah, come in and sit down, Captain Croker. You got my telegram?
5: I got your telegram and came at the hour you said. I heard that you'd been down to the shipping office. There's no getting away from you. What are you going to do with me? Arrest me? Well, speak out, man. You can't just sit there and play with me like a cat with a mouse.
1: Give him a cigar, Watson. Bite on that, Captain. And don't let your nerves run away with you. I should not sit here smoking with you if I thought you were a common criminal.
5: What do you want me to do?
1: Give me a true account of what happened at the Abbey Grange last night.
5: I'll chance it. There's something in your face I can trust. But one thing I will say first. So far as I am concerned, I regret nothing and fear nothing. And I would do it again and be proud of the job.
1: Tell us your story, Captain.
5: Well, I must go back a bit. You seem to know everything, so you probably know that I met Mary Fraser. I won't call her by that foul beast Brackenstall's name. When I was first officer of the Gibraltar, and she was coming over from Australia.
1: Mm-hmm.
5: From the first day I met her, she was the only woman to me. It was all love on my side and all good comradeship and friendship on hers. I have no complaint to make. When we parted, she was a free woman, but I could never again be a free man.
1: Watson, be so good as to get Captain Croker a glass of whiskey.
5: Yes, of course. Thank you. The next time I came back from the sea, I heard of her marriage. I was glad she hadn't thrown herself away on a poor sailor. And then, one day when I was staying with my people near Sydenham, I ran into her maid, Teresa Wright.
6: Yes, there you are, sir.
5: Oh, your health, gentlemen.

0: She told me all about Mary and that drunken devil. I tell you, it nearly drove me mad. I managed to meet Mary herself and met her again. Then she would meet me no more. But the other day, I had noticed that my next voyage started in a week's time, and I determined I would see her once more before I left. I knew from Teresa that Mary sat up at night reading downstairs. I went round there last night and scratched on the window. At first she would not open to me, but it was a frosty night. She let me into the dining room. I was standing with her, just inside the window, in all innocence, as heaven is my judge, when that brute, who called himself her husband, rushed like a madman into the room. He called her the vilest name that a man can use to a woman and welted her across the face with his stick. I sprung for the poker, and it was a fair fight between us. I went through him as if he had been a rotten pumpkin. It was his life or mine. Was I wrong?
1: Keep to your narrative, Captain.
0: Breezer had heard Mary scream when she came down from the room above. There was a bottle of wine on the sideboard, and I opened it and poured a little between Mary's lips. Then I took a drop myself. Teresa was as cool as ice. And it was her plot as much as mine. We must make it appear that burglars had done the thing. I sawed up and cut the rope off the bell and tied Mary in her chair. I took a few plates and pots of silver and dropped them in the pond. I made off for Sydenham, feeling that for once in my life I had done a good night's work. And that's the whole truth, Mr. Holmes, if it costs me my neck.
1: Let me shake your hand, Captain Croker. I know that every word is true. Only a sailor could have tied those knots in the rope. I only had to find out where the lady could have met a sailor. You see how easy it was for me to lay my hands upon you?
0: I thought the police would never have seen through our dodge.
1: Nor have they. Nor will they. Until I choose to tell them. Now look here, Captain Croker. This is a very serious matter. Though I am willing to admit that you acted under the most extreme provocation to which any man could be subjected. I am not sure that in defense of your own life your action would be pronounced legitimate. However, that is for a British jury to decide. Meanwhile, I have so much sympathy for you that if you choose to disappear in the next 24 hours, I will promise that no one will hinder you.
0: And then will it all come out?
1: Certainly it will come out.
0: Well, what sort of proposal is that to make to a man? I know enough of law to understand that Mary would be had as an accomplice. Think, I would leave her alone to face the music while I slink away. No, sir. Let them do their worst.
1: I was only testing you, and you ring true every time. Well, it is a great responsibility I take on myself, but Hopkins has had his chance. See here, Captain. We'll do this. In due form of law. You are the prisoner, Watson.
2: Yes.
1: You are a British jury, and I am the judge. Now, gentlemen of the jury, you've heard the evidence. Do you find the prisoner guilty or not guilty?
3: Not guilty, my lad.
1: Vox populi, vox dei. You are acquitted, Captain Croker. Come back to your lady in a year. And may her future and yours justify us in the judgment which we have pronounced this night.
4: That was Barry Foster as Sherlock Holmes and David Buck as Dr. Watson in The Abbey Grange by Sir Arthur Conan Doyle. Dramatized for radio by Michael Bakewell. Lady Brackenstall was played by Nicolette McKenzie and Captain Croker by Michael McLean. Teresa, Marty Head, and Inspector Hopkins by George Little. The play was directed in our Birmingham studios by Michael Bakewell.
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0: Duel. 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
1: Once upon a time there was an engineer.
2: Choo-choo Charlie was his name, we hear.
1: He had an engine and he sure had fun. He used good and plenty candy to make it straight.

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1: Are you willing to undertake a dangerous mission behind the enemy lines, knowing that you may never return alive?
2: What you have just heard is the question asked during the war of agents of the OSS. Ordinary citizens who to this question answered, yes.
1: This is Cloak and Dagger.

0: Black warfare, espionage, international intrigue. These are the weapons of the OSS. Today's adventure...
1: Delay en route.
0: The story of an American OSS agent who found himself between two fires in fascist-held Italy is suggested by actual incidents recorded in the Washington files of the Office of Strategic Services. A story that can now be told.
2: That was a big night in Sturza. We liberated the town that morning and everybody was drunk. But not on vino. Those Italian partisans were drunk on something they hadn't tasted since Mussolini's black shirts marched on Rome. Freedom! There were only three fascist officials left in town, and all of them were down in the village square, hanging from a scaffold. I should have been celebrating, too. After all, that was why the OSS had sent me into Italy. To help Guido Gordoni and his partisans wipe out fascists. But sitting there in the tavern that night with Rosa, Guido's sister, my mind was several thousand miles away.
3: So, Roberto, you're going to leave us tomorrow.
2: Huh? What, Rosa?
3: The PT boat comes for you tomorrow night, no?
2: The night after tomorrow night, Rosa. Just 48 hours. It's going to pick me up below Savona.
3: Oh, and you are glad?
2: Was there ever a guy who wasn't glad to go home?
3: Home? To America, you mean? But how can that be? The war is not over.
2: I've got a furlough coming up. A delay en route to my next OSS assignment.
3: Oh, I see. It is nice in America, huh, Roberto?
2: Yeah, it's nice, Rosa. It'll be autumn when I get back to Vermont. The trees will just be turning.
3: I would like to see Vermont.
2: Maybe you will someday.
3: Oh, you know what I mean, Roberto. I would like to see it with you.
2: Oh. Sorry, Rosa.
4: Hey, Guido! Oh,
2: here's your brother.
3: Oh, yes. Guido, over here.
4: Ah, Rosa. Roberto.
3: Guido. More vino, waiter.
2: Well, where have you been, Guido?
4: Looking for a fat fascist pig, Alberto Pelizzo.
2: Pelizzo, the big shipyard owner? Why would he be in Sturza?
4: He's got a summer villa just above the town. I thought he might be hiding out there. I took some of the boys up, but the place was empty. I gotta find him tonight.
2: Why tonight?
4: Roberto, didn't you notice? There's still room for one more on the scaffold in the square.
2: Huh?
4: Oh, that's right, I forgot. You haven't been to the square, have you, Roberto?
2: No, I haven't.
4: You don't like executions, huh?
2: Executions are all right. It's lynchings I don't like. Those men were civilians, Guido.
4: They were fascisti.
2: Nevertheless, they were entitled to a trial.
4: A trial? If they had caught you, Roberto, would they have given you a trial?
2: That was the difference between Guido Gordoni and me. He and his partisans fought fire with fire. They'd never heard of the democratic process, but I had, and I believed in it. That was why Guido and I could fight side by side and respect each other as soldiers and yet never become friends.
4: You've not lived under the fascisti, Roberto. You've not had a wife and child murdered, as I have.
2: Were the men you hung in the square responsible for that?
4: Every black shirt is responsible. The men in the square, Alberto Pelizzo, all of them. When Guido Gordoni finds them, they pay for their crimes.
2: They should pay, of course, but...
4: But what? What? What, Roberto? I don't like men who say yes, but... I don't think they can be trusted.
3: Guido, you have no right to say that to Roberto.
2: Forget it, Rosa. I'm leaving all of you soon. You won't have to trust me much longer. I got up then and pushed my way through the crowd to the door of the tavern. I stepped outside. The night was beautiful. But not as beautiful, I thought, as an autumn night in Vermont.
5: Signor Mirza?
2: Huh? She touched my arm as she said it. She'd been standing very close to me in the shadows of the tavern wall. I'd never seen her before, but She was lovely.
3: You are, Senor Mercer, no?
2: Yes, I am.
3: I wish to talk to you, Senor. Will you be kind enough to come with me?
2: I didn't say no. It would have been hard to say no under any circumstances. Besides, her quick, frightened eyes told me it was something important. Still, I kept my hand closed around my revolver as she led me down several dark, deserted streets.
3: This is the house, Senor. You will please go down the steps to the basement.
2: You go first.
3: There is someone inside, but please come in. Do not be alarmed.
2: I'm not alarmed. Go ahead.
5: Buonasera, signor.
2: The man who rose to greet me wasn't armed, and he looked too old and too tired to be dangerous.
5: Allow me to introduce myself. My name is Alberto Pellizzo.
2: Pellizzo.
5: Young lady who brought you here is my daughter, Maria. It was good of you to come with her, signor.
2: But it wasn't very wise of her to bring me.
5: Why? Because you might turn us over to the partisans?
2: Because I will turn you over to the partisans.
5: I think not, signor.
2: No?
5: On the contrary, you will be careful to protect us from the partisans. You will take us out of Italy alive. You will see to it that we arrive safe and sound in America.
2: What makes you think so?
5: Is your government informed, Signor Mercer, of our recent experiments with radio-guided aerial torpedoes?
2: I don't know.
5: I could inform them. These experiments are being conducted in my own laboratories. I know more about them than any other man in Italy.
2: I see.
5: Also, a new type of submarine capable of great underwater speed.
2: All right.
5: Also, the long-sought electromagnetic pistol for torpedoes.
2: All right.
5: Also...
2: All right. I get the point, Pellizzo.
5: I thought you would.
2: You'll turn over this information to Allied intelligence if I get you safely out of Italy.
5: Precisely. Well, signor?
2: I'll have to think about it.
5: Don't think too long, signor. And don't discuss it with your partisan comrades. I'm quite sure that bloodthirsty Guido Gordoni would not let my usefulness to the Allies prevent him from hanging me.
2: He was right about that. Not that Guido Gordoni was bloodthirsty. He was simply an angry and bitter man. Nothing in the world would prevent him from hanging Alberto Pellizzo. Well, I was pretty bitter myself as I headed back to my room above the tavern. I didn't like keeping secrets from Guido, and I didn't like helping fascists. But I knew already what I had to do. I knew that when I went aboard that PT boat in 48 hours, Pellizzo and his daughter would be with me. The OSS would want it that way.
3: Hello, Roberto.
2: Rosa.
3: You were gone a long time, Roberto.
2: What are you doing in my room?
3: Waiting for you.
2: I went for a walk.
3: Yes, I know. I saw you.
2: What do you mean you saw me?
3: I was watching from the window when you walked away from the tavern. Who is she, Roberto?
2: That's none of your business, Rosa.
3: I will make it my business. Is she the one who is going with you to America? Is that why you cannot take me? Is it with her that you will spend the autumn nights in Vermont?
2: Rosa, you're a fool.
3: No. You were a fool, Roberto. You cannot conceal her from me. I will find her before tomorrow night, and when I do...
2: Yes? When you do?
3: Life is very cheap in Sturza these days, Roberto.
2: She meant it. She didn't make idle threats. She was like her brother that way. It took me a long time to fall asleep after she was gone. Getting Alberto Pellizzo and his daughter safely out of Italy was beginning to look complicated. The next morning, it looked even more complicated.
4: Rosa told me what you did last night, Roberto. It was very stupid to go alone with a strange woman.
2: But she was a beautiful woman, Guido.
4: Mm-hmm. She might have led you into a trap. You know, there is still fascisti in Sturza.
2: No important ones, I'm sure. The mayor, the magistrate, and the prefect of police are all hanging in the square. Who else could there be?
4: Alberto Pellizzo.
2: What makes you think... You said his villa was empty.
4: It was.
6: but I don't believe he had time to escape. I think he's hiding out somewhere in town. And I'm going to search every house, room by room, until I find him.
2: And then you'll string him up, too?
6: Oh, with pleasure.
2: He might make a valuable prisoner of war. He's a big wheel in the munitions and shipping industries. He'd have a lot of information that would be useful to the Allies.
6: And who would trust the information of a fascist?
2: Not you, apparently.
6: You're right, not me. His information will not save him. If I find him, Roberto, I'll kill him.
2: And that settled that. There was no question from then on of letting Guido in on my plans. Not if I hoped to save Polizzo's neck. And I had to save it now. The information that Guido scoffed at could shorten the war by weeks, months, even years. 10 minutes later, I was knocking at the cellar door. It was opened immediately, but not by Polizzo or his daughter.
7: Si, senor.
2: Who are you?
7: Dominic, senor, the owner of this building.
2: There was a man and his daughter here last night.
7: Oh, they are still here. Come in, senor.
8: Good morning, senor. We have been waiting for you.
9: We expected you somewhat earlier than this.
2: Oh, so sorry. I'll try not to disappoint you after this.
9: You are ready, I presume, to take us out of Italy?
2: I'd much prefer to turn you over to my friends.
9: Oh, of course. But unfortunately, your preference is not what matters.
2: Unfortunately.
9: When do we leave, senor?
2: You leave Sturza tonight. Italy tomorrow night.
8: Senor, we are grateful. We knew you would not fail us.
2: I'm not doing this for you.
9: Naturally. We understand that, don't we, Maria?
8: Yes, Father. Still, we will reward Signor Mercer, no? You in your way and I in mine.
2: Let's cut the talk, shall we? You've got to get out of here.
8: Get out now, you mean? But you said tonight.
2: You can't stay in this cellar till then. You'll have to find a new place to hide.
9: Why, Signor?
2: Because the partisans are looking for you. They're covering Sturza house by house.
8: No, they do not know where we are.
2: They think you might be. They're not taking any chances on letting you escape. They want to string you up where you belong.
8: Where can we go, senor? How can we hide?
2: I don't know yet. I thought maybe the...
10: Open up in there!
8: It is there.
2: Right.
9: We are trapped in here.
2: Unless there's another way out.
7: There is no other way, senor.
8: Please, senor, please. You must
10: open it up!
2: Shut up.
8: Don't let them...
2: Shut up! Dominic. What's that iron trap door on the wall?
7: The coal chute, senor.
2: Open it. Looks just big enough. Where does it lead?
7: To the rear of the house.
2: All right, let's get going. You first, Maria.
8: You want me to climb that filthy coal chute? What about my clothes?
2: What about your neck? She scrambled up the chute and Polizzo followed her. I went last. I didn't see what happened to Dominic the landlord and I didn't much care.
9: Where now, sir?
2: You've got to lie low someplace where they won't find you before tonight.
8: But there is no such place.
2: The best bet's your villa.
9: The villa?
2: You've already looked there. They won't go back.
8: Those thieves and murderers have sacked our beautiful villa.
2: They're neither thieves nor murderers. They're loyal patriots.
9: We have our name for them, senor. You have yours.
2: And while we're together, we'll use mine. Now beat it. I arranged to meet them at the villa at dusk. I watched them trudge off, smeared with coal from the chute, looking like the peasants they despised. At least there wasn't much chance they'd be recognized. But I wasn't exactly recognizable either, so I washed off in a little stream at the edge of town. Then I went back to my room.
6: Where have you been, Roberto?
2: It was Guido. He was sitting at the table in the center of the room, and lying in front of him was his revolver.
6: Where have you been, Roberto?
2: Out.
6: Out? Where?
2: Just out.
6: Oh, just out, huh? All right, Rico. Bring him in.
10: Inside you. Come on.
6: Here is a friend of yours, Roberto.
2: He appeared in the doorway, prodded by Rico's carbine. He was no friend, only an acquaintance, a very recent acquaintance. He was the landlord, Dominic.
6: You were hiding a man in the cellar of your house, Dominic?
7: Si.
6: Well, who was he? Who was he?
7: Alberto Polizzo.
6: Alberto Polizzo, huh? And he had a caller this morning?
7: Si.
6: Who was the caller?
7: That man, Signor Mercer.
6: All right, take out the old man, Rico.
7: Please.
10: Oh. I'm with you.
6: Roberto.
11: Well?
6: I want Pellizzo.
11: You can't have him.
6: Where is he?
11: I won't tell you.
6: You are protecting a fascist, then?
11: I'm doing more than protecting him. I'm taking him out of Italy. To America.
6: To America? Why? Why, so he can have a fair trial?
11: No, so he can turn over information.
6: Information?
11: Yes.
6: You've seen this information?
11: It's not on paper, it's in his head.
6: And you believe him?
11: Yes.
6: And you believe he's going to give it up once he's got to America?
11: It's worth the chance.
6: How much?
11: What?
6: How much is it worth, Roberto, to you?
11: Why,
6: you... The whole $50,000?
11: $50,000?
6: That's how much he's got sewn in the lining of his overcoat, his landlord told me.
11: I didn't know it.
6: You're lying, Roberto. Pellizzo is paying you well. And I shall have to deal with you as I would with any other traitor. I give you one more chance, Roberto. Where is that fascist?
11: His hand moved for his revolver on the table, but my hand moved too. My fingers caught the edge of the table and it flipped it.
6: Oh.
11: He went sprawling back in his chair. The gun clattered to the floor and I kicked it out of his reach.
6: Dirty, filthy traitor!
11: Fist caught him on the point of the chin. His head snapped back and he slumped to the floor. Out. I didn't like to do that, Guido. Sorry.
3: You should be sorry, Roberto.
11: Rosa.
3: Maybe you will tell me where the fascist is, Roberto.
11: I'm not telling anyone, Rosa.
3: Then I will do what my brother did not have the chance to do.
11: I don't think you will.
3: Don't come near me, Roberto. If you try to get this gun, I swear I'll kill you.
11: But you won't, you know, because you don't believe I'm a traitor.
3: You are.
11: And even
3: you are.
11: If I were, you wouldn't shoot me because you love me.
3: No, not anymore. I hate you.
11: Then why don't you pull the trigger? Give me the gun, Rosa.
3: Take it. Take it and go.
11: I went down to the street. The car that Guido had commandeered for his use in Sturzo was parked in front of the tavern. I went over to the driver. Antonio, Guido wants you.
12: He is upstairs, Signor Mercer?
11: Yes, in my room. Hurry.
12: Está bien, Signora.

0: I was at Palizzo's villa 20 minutes later. Maria met me at the door. The way she was dressed, you'd have thought she was sailing for America on the Queen Mary.
1: Signor Merso, how nice that you have come early.
0: Where's your father?
1: In the library. This way. We were not expecting you until tonight.
0: My plans have changed. Palizzo.
2: Ah, Signor Merso. You have arrived just in time.
0: In time? For what?
2: Maria and I have opened one last bottle of wine for Marcel. We shall be happy to have you share it with us.
0: No, thanks.
2: Maria, another glass.
0: I said no, thanks.
2: Come now, my dear fellow.
1: Here, Father.
2: Good. We will drink to you, Signor, our benefactor. And then we will drink to the new world where we are going. A world where these differences between us can be forgotten. A world where we can be friends.
0: There's no such world, Palito.
2: Oh, but of course there is. Your glass, Signor.
0: I don't drink. With fascists.
2: You have consorted with rabble too long, Mercer. Your manners reflect it.
0: My manners are likely to get worse if I consort with your kind much longer, so let's get going.
2: You said we would leave tonight.
1: There's been a change of plans, Father.
0: That's right. We're starting for the coast right away. Get your things.
2: Very well.
0: And Palizzo.
2: Yes?
0: We'll be driving through fascist-held territory most of the way. You might be tempted to make a break for it. If you do, I promise I'll bring you back and personally hang you from that scaffold. We left then. I drove the car, Palizzo sat in back, but not Maria. She was beside me, very close beside me. Her perfume was heavy and sweet.
1: Your thoughts are so far away, Signor.
0: Very far.
1: You do not like me, do you?
0: No.
1: You do not think I am beautiful?
0: Not nearly as beautiful as my thoughts.
1: They are of another woman?
0: No.
1: What then?
0: A place called Vermont. It was night when we reached the main highway to Savona. Guido's partisans were far behind us by then, and I thought it would be clear sailing. I was wrong.
2: What is the matter? Why do you slow down?
0: Look up ahead.
1: Roadblock.
2: Roadblock? Partisans?
0: No, not partisans. This time it's your friends. Remember, Palizzo, I'm waiting for you to say just one wrong word.
3: Let me see your papers. You're in the back seat first.
2: Here they are. You will find them quite in order.
3: I will be the judge of that. Alberto Palizzo.
2: Yes?
3: So... you are Alberto Palizzo, are you?
2: Yes, I am.
3: All right. Come with me, all three of you.
1: But why? What is the matter?
3: This man is lying. Alberto Palizzo is dead.
0: They led us to a small house down the road. The one with the rifle stayed with us while the other one disappeared into a back room. I was still watching Palizzo. I was still waiting for him to say that word.
3: Here is the man, Major. The man who calls himself Alberto Palizzo.
4: Let me see him, Corporal. So, why should he not call himself Alberto Palizzo?
2: You recognize me then, Major?
4: But of course, Senor, and I am delighted to see you. Our information was that you had been captured by partisans. I deeply apologize for the inconvenience we may have caused you.
2: No. Apologies are necessary, Major. Now, may my daughter and I proceed to Savona?
4: Certainly, Senor. And this man who is with you?
2: This man?
4: Si. You wish him to accompany you, Senor?
2: Why, yes, of course. This man is my chauffeur.
0: I didn't get it. I didn't understand why he'd done it. Not until we'd started toward the car. The major who escorted us walked ahead with Maria. I dropped back to have a little private talk with Palizzo. You could have turned me over to them, but you didn't. It wasn't out of the kindness of your heart, I'm sure.
2: Why else, Mercer? You have been kind to us. We are kind to you.
0: No fascist was ever kind for a reason like that.
2: Can you think of another reason, eh?
0: Maybe. You have
5: about me. You know the war's lost. If you're still here when the Allies march into Rome, you won't have any way to save your precious skin. You want to get out while you can.
2: You're no fool, Signor Mercer. You can understand my reasoning, can't you?
5: Sure, I can understand it. It's an old story. Rats always desert a sinking ship.
2: Why, you insolent...
5: Easy, easy, watch it. The Major.
4: I was just telling your charming daughter, Signor Pellegio, that there is really no need for you to go to Savona. Hmm? After tomorrow night, you could return to your villa at Sturza.
2: But the partisans have taken Sturza, Major.
4: And not for long, Signor. A full division of our infantry is on its way from Genoa to carry out a surprise attack on them. We are going to deal with this bandit Guido Gardone once and for all. Within 48 hours, it will be Guido Gardone himself who will be hanging from that scaffold in the village square.
0: That gave me something to think about the rest of the way. I kept on thinking about it all the next day, and I thought of Vermont, too. Yes, I thought a lot about Vermont and how those trees would look in the fall. To anybody who was lucky enough to see them. The roar of the surf against a lonely stretch of beach below Savona drowned the noise of the PT boat's motors. We didn't hear it, but we saw it lying offshore. The dinghy it put over its side scraped against the hard sand of the beach.
6: Lieutenant Mercer?
0: Yes?
6: Boatswain's Mate Curtis, sir. Do these people go aboard too, Lieutenant?
0: Oh, yes, yes. Here's a letter. Give it to your skipper. It explains who they are.
6: Yes, sir. But aren't you coming, sir?
0: No.
1: Signor Mercer, you're not going with us? I don't understand.
2: I think I do, Maria. The noble Signor Mercer is going back to warn his friends in Sturz of the surprise attack.
0: That's right, Polito.
1: Oh, no, Signor. Why should you bother with that rabble?
0: They happen to be my allies.
1: But you said they would kill you if they saw you again.
0: They will. I am hoping they'll listen to my warning anyway.
1: But that is foolish to risk your life for them. It does not make sense.
0: It wouldn't to you, Maria. Not yet. Maybe after you've been in America for a while it will. Take him away, Curtis.
6: Yes, sir.
0: So I didn't go to Vermont. I went back to Sturz instead. It was noon the next day when I walked into the tavern. Guido was there, and Rosa.
7: Roberto, you've come back.
0: Yes, I've come back.
4: Well, the traitor returns. Maybe you didn't believe me when I said I'd kill you.
0: I believed you, Guido.
4: Rico, take his gun.
0: That won't be necessary, Rico. Here's my gun.
7: Roberto!
4: Quiet, Rosa. You're ready to die, traitor?
0: As soon as I've given you my report. There's a full division of fascist infantry moving up from Genoa. They're planning to spring a trap tonight. You'd better get out of Sturza.
4: I don't believe you. The fascists are too busy at Salerno to send a division here.
0: All right, I've done my best, Guido, if you don't believe me.
7: I believe him,
4: what
7: Guido.
4: What are you doing, Rosa? Get away from him.
7: No.
4: Get out of the way, I tell you, I'm going to kill him.
7: Then you'll have to kill me, too.
4: Rosa! Very well. We will see if you're right about him, Rosa. Rico, we're moving out of Sturza immediately. Pass the order along.
8: Si, Guido.
7: But what about Roberto? What will you do with him?
4: We'll take Roberto with us. If the fascisti do not attack tonight, there will be no more room on the scaffold tomorrow.
0: The fascists did attack that night, but there wasn't a partisan left in Sturza. We had evaporated into the hills. Yes, I said we. I went on working with Guido Gardone, helping to direct the campaign against the Blackshirts. We were never friends, Guido and I, but we did have a common enemy. A year later, I got back to Vermont. That was a long time to wait, but not as long as I might have waited if Alberto Polizzo had not given information concerning secret weapons to the OSS.
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11: Heard in today's Cloak and Dagger adventure as Robert Mercer was Grant Richards, Guido Arnold Moss, Alberto Pellizzo, Louis Van Ruten. 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

0: All right, Williams, we're coming in.
1: Well, come on in, blast you. I can't stop you now. You broke my arm, that's what.
2: Foreman Williams, you're under arrest. Charged with forgery, resisting officers of the law, and murder.
1: Oh, murder, is it? Who did I murder, huh? You got a corpus delicti?
2: You'll find out in due time. All right, get off that floor now and come along.
1: I demand proper medical attention. You can't prove no murder, you can't. Because you ain't got any corpus delicti. No body of the crime.
3: Of good citizenship and law enforcement, we present Crime Does Not Pay, based on the famous Metro-Goldwyn-Mayer series of short subjects. In just a moment, you will hear A Crime, featuring Parker Fennelly. There's little doubt that one of the major motives, if not the major motive, back of crime is greed. For instance, Norman Williams was a fairly prosperous farmer in a western state at the turn of the century. But Williams, deep in his heart, wanted far more than he had and didn't particularly care how he obtained it. His neighbors and the good people of the town nearby thought of Williams as another ordinary, decent citizen. That's how it happened that Ted Curtis, the owner and proprietor of Curtis Livery Stable, barely gave the matter a second thought the stormy night when Norman Williams turned up at the door of his establishment.
4: Hold your horses, I'm coming.
1: Well, get a move on. Men could drown out here.
4: All right, what's on your mind? Norman Williams, what you doing out on a night like this?
1: No time for talk, Curtis. My horse took it into his fool head to bolt on account of the thunder. Will you rent me a rig?
4: You ought to be putting up at the hotel.
1: Will you lend me a rig? I'm getting home tonight, storm or no storm.
4: Oh, all right, take it easy. No cause for temper. But inside, you can have the buckboard. That's good enough for a night like this. Yeah. And give me a hand while I harness up for you. That'll be $5, payable now.
1: I'll give you two.
4: You want to get home tonight? I'm risking the horse and the buckboard. Five.
1: Two and a half.
4: Settle for three.
1: Here's $3.
4: Yeah.
1: Now let me get out of here.
4: Yeah, still don't see why you had to have a rig. Take it easy now. Take it easy. Road's probably pretty bad out your way.
1: I'm driving here. Get up. Nosy Parker, that one. Hurry up. All right, ladies. Climb aboard, and here we go.
5: Thank you so much, Mr. Williams.
1: Why, think nothing of it, ladies.
5: You've gone to a deal of trouble for us. Wasn't necessary, really.
4: Williams, you didn't say you had somebody out there with you?
1: All set, ladies. Get up. Get on.
5: Who is that, Mr. Williams?
1: Oh, just the livery stable fella. He's a busybody. Wants to know everything.
5: I must say, Mr. Williams, you've been through a deal of trouble for two folks you never saw before they came off the train tonight.
1: Well, you're going to be my neighbors, ain't you? The least I can do is fetch you to your house night like this.
5: We could have stayed at the hotel.
1: Oh, that old flea bag. Tom Palmer, he owns that. Spends more time being county clerk. And the hotel shows it, too.
5: Is it far to our place, Mr. Williams?
1: Why, just up the road a piece. About a mile past my...
6: Easy, boy.
1: Whoa.
5: I wish Sandy was here.
1: Yeah, who's he?
5: My brother.
1: But, like you said, your father left you the homestead, huh?
5: That's right, Mr. Williams. You say something, Mr. Williams?
1: No, I was just thinking... Ain't much of a son and a brother to let his ma and his sister travel way out west all by themselves.
5: Oh, Stanley's a good boy. But we couldn't afford but two tickets and still have enough left for incidentals.
6: Oh, there. City boy, city. Oh.
5: Will we make it, Father? our place, Mr. Williams. It's considerable out of your way, too. You're mighty nice to take such trouble.
1: Why, matter of fact, ladies, if you wouldn't mind my hospitality, I'd be glad to put you up at my place tonight and take you over to yours in the morning.
5: Oh, that'd be just more trouble. Or, yes, Ma. Well, Alma's probably right, Mr. Williams. We'll be happy to accept your...

0: must say, Mr. Williams, you make a mighty good cup of coffee.
1: Thank you, ma'am.
0: You've got a nice place here, Mr. Williams.
1: Well, all you've seen of it, Miss Johnson, is the kitchen. And with burlap bags all over the floor on account of the wet.
0: Shows you're neat, Mr. Williams.
1: Well, I scratched what I've got out of the dirt. You know, this is rough country out here. Soil's none too good either.
0: We heard it was very fertile.
1: Yeah, then you heard wrong. It's a back-breaking job getting a living here. Nothing for a couple of women. Now, unless you sell the place.
0: But if the land's bad, who'll buy?
1: I would. Seeing as how you're my neighbors and all.
0: What kind of a price, Mr. Williams?
1: Oh, I couldn't give you much. 50 cents an acre, maybe?
0: Not much. Hardly pay our fare back home.
2: Aren't you in an awful hurry to buy our place, Mr. Williams?
1: Just a friendly offer, Miss Johnson.
0: Maybe we should consider it, Alma.
2: It's my land and I'm not selling. Not until I see it, anyhow.
1: Well, nobody else will buy. And if you wait, my offer goes down to 2 bits an acre.
2: You're trying to force a sale, Mr. Williams. All this hospitality is nothing but a come-on.
1: I'm telling you to sell. You understand?
0: Alma, please.
2: And I won't sell.
1: Yeah.
2: What are you writing?
1: Writing a bill of sale. That's good as a deed any time. From you to me for your homestead.
2: I told you, Mr. Williams, I'm not selling my land.
1: And I say you are. Now, sign your name right there.
2: Oh, don't be frightened, Mother. This nasty old man doesn't scare me.
1: I ain't worried about you, young lady. I can take care of you all right. But you might be worried about your mother.
2: He wouldn't dare touch us.
1: No. Who's to stop me? How do you like this?
2: Oh! You killed her.
1: Oh, no. Not yet. Not yet. I just knocked her out. Like I would a goat before I cut its throat.
2: No. No, that knife.
1: Will you sell that land?
2: No. No, you can't make me sell it. And don't you touch my mother. It's not the land. There's something on it.
1: Sure. But not on it. Under it. Oil. And I'm the only one that knows.
2: What are you doing with my mother? Let go of her hair. Stop it.
1: I'm just putting her over on the burlap. I wouldn't want to mess up my kitchen. Now, are you selling?
2: You wouldn't dare kill my mother.
1: What do I care? Nobody knows who you are or where you come from. Your brother, he ain't got the money to get here. And I can forge your name to the dossier just as easy as not. Now, sign it. Sign it.
2: I can't. Don't make me. Don't force me to. It's all we've got. Please. Oh, stop it. My mother alone.
1: Just you watch.

0: Australia again? Are they in trouble? 4 years. Long time. Long time. Get a shovel. Get a shovel.
1: Wake up. Wake up. Come on, wake up.
2: Okay. Get a shovel. Get a shovel.
1: You are a sound sleeper, son. Oh, you. Are we almost there, conductor?
3: I never saw anybody sleep like you do in these hard seats. Hey, what's all this about a shovel?
2: I don't know. Must have been dreaming. Goes kind of like the wheels, doesn't it? Get a shovel. Get a shovel. Funny. How much more time, son?
3: 3-4 minutes, we'll be in. Better get your bag out the platform. This is just a flag stop, you know, and he's blown for the crossing now. Come along, son. Beats me why anybody wants to come to this thing down in the first place.
2: Excuse me, sir. Are you Mr. Curtis?
4: Yeah, I am. Why?
2: My name is Johnson, Stanley Johnson.
4: You a drummer?
2: No, I'm not selling anything.
4: What then?
2: I'm looking for some information. A man at the station said you know everybody here about
4: me. Yeah, I guess I do. I ain't feed business besides the stable. You looking for somebody?
2: Yes, my mother and my sister, Sarah and Alma Johnson.
4: Nobody's with that name around here.
2: But there must be.
4: If I don't know them, they ain't here.
2: But they came here 4 years ago. My father left them some land.
4: Around here, you say?
2: Yes. I bought their train tickets myself.
4: What land?
2: I believe it was called the Swenson Homestead.
4: Norman Williams has that land. Filed a deed on it 4 years ago.
2: 4 years ago?
4: Yeah, there was oil on it. Petered out after a while, but Williams turned himself a nice penny while it lasted.
2: 4 years ago? Mr. Curtis, you're sure there never were any women named Johnson out here?
4: Huh?
2: My mother was a small woman. Gray hair, blue eyes. But my sister was tall and very strong.
4: Hey. Now, wait a minute.
2: Then you did know them?
4: Yeah, not so fast, son, but I do recollect one night I had a bad storm. Seems like more than 4 years ago, though.
2: Go on, Mr. Curtis, go on.
4: Well, Norm Williams got me out of bed, said his horse bolted. I had my buckboard. I remember he must have wanted it bad. He paid $3. Old job went and weighs more than $1.50. He drove out in a hurry. I remember now. I saw him the light of Aladdin and the lightning, and he picked up two women who were waiting in the road for him.
2: Were their names Johnson?
4: Well, I don't know. I never saw him again. One was short, another was tall. I guess I remember because I thought at the time it was kind of funny, him paying all that money and letting the women stand out there in the rain.
2: Mr. Curtis, would you rent me a rig and give me directions to the old Swenson homestead?
4: I'll drive you out there myself and charge you only $2.
5: It's a deal. And could we take along a shovel?
4: Sure. What for?
5: Just a hunch. Something I thought of on the train.

0: I don't know what you think you'll find, son. You sure do keep it that big. And how far down do you think you are?
1: Maybe 4 feet. Hey, look at this.
0: Well, there ain't nothing but an old burlap bag.
1: Yeah, I know. But look at it.
0: Huh? Looks like somebody's been butchering a cow.
1: So you think it's blood, too?
0: Well, sure. Beef blood.
1: Are these animal hairs, Mr. Curtis?
0: Well, sure must have been a gray-haired cow. With long hair, Mr. Johnson.
2: Hey, you! What are you doing on my land?
0: Wait,
1: don't tell him my name.
2: Curtis! What's this all about?
0: Now, you got no cause to be sawing on, Williams. Just this here young fella.
1: I've been demonstrating a new shovel to Mr. Curtis.
0: Yeah.
2: Yeah? Curtis has got plenty of his own land to dig on. You're lying.
1: I resent that, sir.
2: And I say get. You're trespassing here. Now get before I use my shotgun on you.
0: Now, you got no cause,
2: I don't know what you're after, Curtis. But ever since you've been made deputy sheriff, you're just too blame nosy.
0: Yeah.
2: Now, you get off my land, both of you.
0: Well, he's within his rights. Let's go.
1: Yes, of course.
2: Next time I find you here, I won't be firing over your head.
0: Hey, blame fool's going to get into trouble with that temper of his one of these days. Yeah.
3: He's in trouble now. But he doesn't know it yet.
0: That's up. He's within his right. No warrant, so we were trespassing.
3: But I've got the burlap. Miss Curtis, you're driving me straight to your district attorney.
4: With the stained burlap bag safely under the seat of Henley Johnson and Ted Curtis drove to the county seat. The deputy sheriff brought them in to see the district attorney quickly. That gentleman listened to the story as Stanley told it and then stated flatly,
5: Curtis, if you weren't here to vouch for Johnson's story, I'd think he was crazy. Well, I've known Norman Williams all my life. He's a respected citizen and well off since he struck that pool of oil.
0: Yeah, it happened, sir. Just like the young man said.
6: May I ask a question?
5: Go right ahead.
6: Do you remember any of the details of Williams getting title to the Swenson homestead?
5: Well, nothing much. He filed a bill of sale in place of deed, if I remember correctly.
6: Did anybody ever suspect there was oil hereabouts?
5: Oh, from time to time there's been a little. They had a well going over on the Myers place about 10 years ago, and another on the Koroskis.
6: How did they find those sources?
0: I remember about Joe Meyer. He was sinking a well for water, and he got oil.
6: Any surface indication?
0: Well, sometimes a well, a water hole will show an oily surface.
6: Could Williams have noticed that on the Swenson property?
5: He might have. Roamed it pretty freely up until the time he bought it.
0: Right after he got it, he was pretty busy, though. He had a big brush fire going there one day. About 4 years ago, too, that was.
6: Brush fire?
0: Now, don't go thinking about murder again, son.
6: I'm sorry. After all, they were my mother and sister, you know.
5: Young fella, you seem pretty positive about all this.
6: Well, maybe there isn't any evidence. But if it's all right with you, I'd like to examine that bill of sale. After all, I suppose if she is dead, I'm my sister's heir.
0: I remember it perfectly. 4 years back. It seemed a little irregular, but perfectly legal. Yeah, here it is. The letter, you see. Dear Mr. Williams, carrying out our agreement, this letter will advise all and sundry that the undersigned, for proper consideration, sells to you with all right and title the tract known as the Swenson Homestead, of which I am a sole owner of record. Very truly yours, Alma Johnson.
6: May I see that, Mr. Palmer?
0: Sure can. There's my stamp on it, registered, County Clerk, Herkimer County.
6: I see that. But, hold, gentlemen. As heaven is my witness, this is not my sister's handwriting.
5: What?
0: You suggesting forgery, Mr. Johnson?
6: I know it. That land was all my mother and sister had in the world. They'd never sell it without consulting me first. And I know Alma's handwriting as I know my own.
5: I see. Would you tell that to a grand jury, Mr. Johnson?
6: I tell them a lot more. I tell them Williams murdered my mother and my sister.
5: Oh, easy, son. Easy now. You'd have a hard time proving that.
6: Why? There's blood and hair in that burlap bag.
5: We don't even know if it's human blood, much less your family's.
6: Then I say find out. Make tests. I know I won't rest until the man who killed Alma, my mother, is made to pay for his crime.
7: You'll get me.
8: William, you in there? Sheriff and me, we'd like to talk to you.
2: I don't want no visitors today. Come back tomorrow.
9: Sorry, William. We're going to see you now.
8: Come on out, William.
9: Or we'll come in.
2: You don't come on my property, Ted Curtis. I got a warrant.
9: We have a warrant.
2: Yeah. Let's see you serve it, Sheriff.
9: All right, William. You're under arrest.
2: Hey, come and arrest me. Oh, my house, will it?

0: Come and arrest me. In my house, will they? No lawmen will get in here.
1: All right, Williams, we're coming in.
0: Come on, Blackie. I can't stop you now. You broke my arm, that's what.
2: Norman Williams, you're under arrest. Charged with forgery, resisting officers of the law, and murder.
0: Oh, murder, is it? Who did I murder, huh? You got a corpus delicti?
2: You'll find out in due time.
3: All right, get off that floor now and come along.
0: I demand proper medical attention. You can't prove no murder, you can't. You ain't got any corpus delicti. No body of the crime.
4: Mr. Johnson, you're under oath. You're certain that your mother and sister came to this town to take possession of the property known as the Swenson Homestead?
5: I'm positive, sir. My father acquired the property years ago. He willed it to my sister. My mother and sister came here to live until such time as I could join them.
6: I never saw them again.
4: Mr. Curtis, the night of that storm 4 years ago, did you see anyone besides Mr. Williams when you rented him the buckboard?
0: Well, I didn't know him, sir, but I did see two women by the light of my lantern and the flash of the lightning. One was short and elderly, and the other one...
4: Now then, Dr. Sims, are you an expert on blood analysis?
7: I am, sir.
4: You conducted on the blood on the burlap bag marked Exhibit A for the state?
7: I did.
4: And what did you find?
7: I found it to be human blood, beyond any doubt.
4: Did it take a large amount of blood to make that stain?
7: No one could lose that much blood, did it?
4: Dr. Sims, please answer the next question carefully. We're attempting to set a precedent in this case, as the state has conceded that no actual corpus delicti has been found. Dr. Sims, about the gray hairs found on that burlap bag.
7: They are human hairs, sir.
4: Yes, and Doctor, did they come from the head of a living or dead person?
7: The roots are still in the microscope. Hair from a corpse, sir, never has the roots attached.
4: Then, as an expert witness, Dr. Sims, what are your conclusions?
7: That there is evidence of a corpus delicti, even though none has been found. Someone was alive on the defendant's premises, and that someone was killed before he or she left.
4: Mr. Williams, answer me this. Did you know the people you are accused of murdering? And did you murder them?
0: I never saw them. I never killed no one. And nobody can prove that I did. But this county is going to pay through the nose for my broken arm.
4: It is our contention, precedent-setting though it is, that through the brilliant microscopic analysis of Dr. Hannah Sims, we have proven that someone was murdered and by this defendant. As my learned colleague has emphasized so often, there is no actual corpus delicti. But we have evidence that one did exist, which was later destroyed in a certain brush fire on the defendant's property, if in no other way. On this evidence, we ask that your very...
0: Mr. Foreman, has the jury reached a verdict?
8: We have, sir.
0: And what is your verdict?
8: We find the defendant guilty of murder in the first degree, and so say we all.
0: You can't do this. You can't. I'll appeal to every court in the state. There wasn't no corpus. No corpus. You can't convict without a corpus. You can't convict.

0: was upheld. And it's interesting to note that this case was a prime legal point in the conviction of Bruno Richard Hauptmann for the murder of the Lindbergh baby. However, to me, it's even more interesting that the wheels of the law were set in motion in this case by a plain citizen, a young man very much like ourselves, who refused to believe that his mother and sister had merely disappeared. Once the law began to move, it never stopped. The truth had been proven in open court, demonstrating once again that crime does not pay.
1: Thank you, Parker Fennelly. 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Any similarity is purely coincidental.

0: here in person is Parker Fennelly.
1: The case of Norman Williams, as you heard it, is one of the famous cases in legal history. As might have been expected, his conviction was appealed all the way to the highest court of his state. And there...

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6: 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It's good for you. Like it?
7: New Cupboard Love. What the well-cared-for cat has for dinner.
8: 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Orange juice.
9: No, sir. New Kellogg's Rise and Shine.
8: Hey, finish.
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8: 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Wife and three pips to support. Thank you.
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1: 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Moist. 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Like it?
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0: Step on it, Steve.
1: I got my foot on the floor now.
0: We gotta do something, then. We'll never lose that car that's chasing us.
1: No talk. Lean out and see if we can hit a tire.
0: Okay.
1: Well?
0: Missed. Hey, watch that curve.
1: I'll take care of the driving. Try it again.
0: Try and hold this bus steady, will you?
1: I'm doing the best I can. I've been fighting this wheel for 20 minutes. Now, after I swing around that next curve, I'll slow up. Try and get that tire again.
0: Okay. Here goes. I got her, Steve. She's heading right for the telegraph pole. What a crack-up. Them plainclothes cops in that car ain't going to interrupt another one of our hijacked jobs.
1: Plainclothes cops? Those ain't no cops. The driver of the car that just wrapped around the telegraph pole is Boston Blackie.
2: In a moment, we'll meet Boston Blackie. Enemy to those who make him an enemy, friend to those who have no friend. But first, a fashion note for summer. The spotlight is certainly on cotton, and that's not just my idea. I was looking through a couple of those fancy fashion magazines, and every page had something about crisp, colorful cotton dresses, cotton evening things, daytime dresses, and so on. Well, speaking from the man's point of view, I'm for it. Those printed cottons are certainly mighty pretty. 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Rinso's rich suds are gentle and safe for washable colors, leave their bright colors gay and sparkling week after week. 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Really, Rinso white and Rinso bright, too. So next wash day, be sure you have Rinso on hand to give you a hand. And now, here is Chester Morris as Boston Blackie.
3: Tell me, Blackie, how does your wrist feel, huh?
4: Oh, just a slight sprain, Shorty. But we're lucky. We might have been killed when those thugs got our front tire last night. I thought for a moment we were killed.
3: Hey, Blackie, let's stay up here in your apartment and mind our own business for a while, huh? At least until I get over that shaking up I got.
4: Well,
3: you know,
4: we weren't looking for trouble. We were just driving along and...
3: Yeah. I know. Always that and. That's what gets us into more jams.
4: All right, so we went for a drive. Nothing unusual in that?
3: No, but why'd you have to notice that big sedan was parked right in front of a truck and two guys were holding up the driver?
4: Well, I always feel sorry for the guy on the other end of a gun.
3: Yeah, but listen, boy, if you want to listen to...
1: Blackie. You too, Shorty. Up high, way up.
3: Yeah, all right.
1: I cover, Mike.
0: Okay.
1: So the crack-up didn't kill you guys, huh? The boss sent us to find out. You have more lives than a cat, Blackie.
4: Yes, I've got 10.
3: And that means you rats better look out. Hey, that's good, huh, Blackie?
4: It's wonderful, Shorty. Say, what are you mugs doing here?
1: The boss didn't like the idea of you interfering with that hijack job last night.
4: Oh, well, I don't like the idea of having my car wrecked either, stooge.
1: We ain't interested in what you like. We got a pretty good setup, Blackie.
4: Well, I'm so glad. That's fine.
1: Yeah, we got a lot of meat tied up, and we're getting good prices for it.
4: Well, what do you want me to see me about? What's the catch?
1: The boss wants to know if you want in on the racket.
4: What?
1: Yeah. See, he don't want no more interference from you. That's the catch.
4: Oh, black market, huh? Well, if I say no, what does the boss say?
1: He says we should give you a little treatment.
4: Oh, and by the way, who is your boss?
1: Never mind.
4: Well, how do I know your boss is a reasonable guy?
1: Hey, where you going?
4: Now, don't be scared, Stooge. You know, I always talk when I'm thinking. After all, you're the one that's got the gun.
1: Yeah, that's right.
4: Well, boys, I've finished thinking. I guess I have no choice, huh? Well, tell the boss I'll go along with him.
1: Now you're talking sense.
4: Yeah, well, I guess that makes us partners, huh, boys? Say, how about a little drink on that?
1: Yeah, I'll take a snort.
4: Fine. I'm sorry. All I've got is bourbon.
0: That's okay with me.
4: Uh-huh. With soda?
0: Yeah.
4: Well, come on, boys. I'll build you a couple. Say when, Steve.
1: When? Look, I gotta hold this gun on you, Blackie. It ain't that I'm impolite. It's just that I'm careful.
4: You flatter me. How much soda?
0: Gee, I never had it with soda before.
4: Really? You haven't? Well, you're going to get it.
0: All right, give it to him.
4: All right, Shorty, I'll take care of this one.
3: Okay, boss. Okay, I got his gun.
1: Why, you...
4: Now, take it easy, Steve. Now, cut out the nonsense. I've got your gun. Now, be a good boy. You wanted an answer for your boss, huh? Well, you have it. Now, get out of here. And in the future, boys, remember, never drink during business.

0: Say, Buck, did you know that it was 103 in Needles yesterday?
1: That's an enlightening breakfast conversation, Shorty.
0: Thanks.
1: Never mind, I'll get it.
2: Boston Blackie?
1: That's right.
2: Sorry to disturb you so early in the morning.
1: Well, won't you come in?
2: Thank you.
1: Shorty, another cup of coffee for Miss,
2: Parker. June Parker.
1: Well, Miss Parker, you're a charming eye-opener for so early in the morning.
2: Boston Blackie, I need your help.
1: And I'm glad to know you, too.
2: As a matter of fact, you've already helped me.
1: I have?
2: Mm-hmm. My driver tells me you helped one of my trucks get through the other night.
1: One of your trucks?
2: Yes.
1: Well, I don't quite understand.
2: This may sound a little strange to you, but I have a ranch and I raise stock.
1: Yes?
2: I've sold a lot of cattle, only I can't deliver it to my customers.
1: Oh, I see. And your trucks are being hijacked by that black market gang, huh?
2: Yes. That's why I came to you. Will you help me get them through?
1: You know, that's the second offer to go in the meat business that I've had in the last 24 hours. Why don't you go to the police, Miss Parker? I'm sure Inspector Faraday would be glad to give you protection.
2: I've gone to the police, but my trucks still aren't getting through.
1: You're really in a jam. Those black market thugs are worse than any racketeers we've ever had in this country.
2: I've been offered any amount if I'd sell to the black market. But I won't, not for anything.
1: Of course you won't.
2: Then you'll help me?
1: Now look, Miss Parker, it isn't only helping you, it's helping me. It's helping everybody. The black market is one of the biggest things we've ever been up against. And you're fighting that black market. You know, you're the kind of a girl who's helping win this war.
0: Coffee's ready, boss.
1: Forget the coffee, Shorty. We've got a job to do. The biggest job we've ever done.

0: That's you, Matthews?
1: Yes, Inspector.
2: Yeah, I'll be with you in a minute. Got to finish writing this letter. Hey, Matthews, how do you spell stupidity?
1: F-A-R-A-D-A-Y.
2: Oh, it's you, Blackie. I should have known. Matthews can't spell. All right, what do you want here?
1: I don't know. What have you got here?
2: One of these days, we're going to have you here in a cell.
1: Faraday, you're nothing but an idealist. You know, I've been lonely. You haven't been bothering me lately. What's the matter? Don't you love me anymore?
2: I love you anymore. I love you like poison ivy. What do you want, Blackie?
1: Well, Faraday, my life has been threatened. I want police protection.
2: You're wonderful. You want police protection, Blackie. Stop
1: now, wait a minute, Faraday. I'm serious. There's a gang after me, and they're not fooling.
2: Poor little Blackie. I'd like to see the gang that you couldn't handle. What is this, a gag?
1: No, wait a minute. I'm on the level.
2: Blackie, you're breaking my heart. You've never been on the level with me in your life, so why should I start believing you now?
1: Oh. Oh, so you won't give me police protection, huh?
2: Don't make me laugh.
1: Okay, Faraday. That's all I wanted to know.
2: Blackie wants protection.

0: got him, Mike. Help me get him into the car. Come on. Let's get out of here. Boston Blackie's going for a long trip.
1: Well, it looks as though Boston Blackie's in a pretty tight spot, but Blackie is also a pretty resourceful individual, so just wait and see what happens. You know, we used to have a nice hand-embroidered motto hung up on our wall that said, "True friends are like diamonds, precious and rare." 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So be sure to put Rinso, R-I-N-S-O, right on top of tomorrow's shopping list. And now, back to Chester Morris as Boston Blackie. Well, Boston Blackie, intent on breaking up a black market meat ring, was waylaid by thugs as he was leaving police headquarters where Inspector Faraday had just refused him police protection. Blackie has been thrown into a car.
2: Hey, Steve, he's coming too. Must be this country air. Stop the car.
0: Okay, let's get this over with.
2: Yeah, I'll take the gag out of his mouth.
0: Yeah, nobody can hear him out here.
2: Yeah, thanks, Steve. I want to get my necktie back anyway. The best one I got. My girl gave it to me. She's a redhead. Says it matches her hair.
0: You know, it's too bad she ain't a brunette.
2: Yeah, you just don't like redheads.
0: Hey, never mind putting on your tie now. Leave it there in the seat and let's get this job over with. Come on, Blackie. Can you talk?
3: Well, what is this, the end of the line?
0: No. This is where we transfer.
3: Okay, boys. What's the score?
2: 2-0, and you're the nothing. Blackie, can you stand up?
3: Well, I'm not so sure.
0: Well, you better stand up while you can, Blackie. You're going to be laying down for a long time.
3: You have a charming sense of humor.
2: You had a chance to join up with us, Blackie. You nixed it, and now you're getting rubbed out.
3: Oh, boss's orders, huh?
2: Yeah, and besides, it gives us a chance to get even for that soda trick yesterday.
3: I see.
0: Get over that fence, Blackie.
3: Say, what is this, an obstacle course?
0: Yeah, and you're the obstacle.
2: Hey, Steve. Hey, what's that over there?
0: Huh? Nothing. It's just a cow.
3: That happens to be the cow's husband, gentlemen.
2: Gee, a bull. Hey, if a bull sees red, he goes crazy.
0: What's the matter? You scared, Mike? Ma, we got to finish our job. Okay, Blackie. Anything you want to say? Any last request?
3: Well, I'd like to start running, gentlemen, if you don't mind, and I'm sure you would, too.
0: What?
3: That bull's coming this way, and fast.
2: Hey! Hey, he's after me!
4: Hey! He's after me! He's after me!
3: Thanks for the gun, Steve.
0: Hey, let's get out of here, will you?
3: Don't worry, Steve. The bull's after Mike. You see, I stuck his own red necktie in his back pocket.

0: was that?
1: It's me, June. Boston Blackie.
0: Oh, Blackie, just a minute.
2: Well, please come in. I'm glad to see you, Blackie.
1: Thanks. I'd like some information, June. These gents we're up against are playing a little rough.
2: Oh, Blackie, what happened?
1: Well, I went to Faraday for protection. He didn't believe I needed it. Next thing I knew, I was tapped on the head and ended up in a cow pasture playing matador.
2: Blackie.
1: Now, look, June, all I want to know is just one thing. You told me that somebody tried to get you to sell your cattle to the black market ring. I want to know who that somebody is.
2: Well, I can't tell you. I don't know.
1: Oh, if you're being afraid, don't be. I'll see that nothing happens to you. And it's also a little bit important that nothing happens to me, too. Now, look, all I want to know is, who approached you on that black market deal?
2: Well, some men who said they represented a Mr. George Williams.
1: Williams? Well, who's he?
2: I don't know him. He has a wholesale meat plant on Johnson Street.
1: Yes?
2: But, Blackie, I've never seen him.
1: Shh. Quiet, June.
2: What's the matter?
1: The doorknob, it's turning.
2: Oh.
1: Now, I'll be in back of the door when it opens, but you keep on talking.
2: Okay. But, Blackie, I don't know whether I can go to dinner with you or not. Oh.
1: Okay, drop those guns. Now, drop them fast. I'm right here in back of you. Better drop your gun, too, Steve. Well, you two matadors again, huh? This is getting a little monotonous. How far did that bull chase you this morning? I'm a little fed up with you two guys. June.
2: Yes, Blackie?
1: Take the cord off those drapes. I want to tie up these two bullfighters. Then I've got to go over and see a man by the name of George Williams.
2: Blackie, I'm afraid
1: you don't have to be afraid, June. Oh, when Blackie ties them up, they stay tied. And when I get through with this, you'd better call the police and have them pick up these mugs. And I gotta work fast.
3: Hey, Miss Parker, you ain't gonna call no police.
2: What? What do you mean?
3: And besides, you're gonna untie us right now. Or else the boss won't like it.
2: You mean Mr. Williams?
3: No, Miss Parker. You see, Williams ain't his name. His real name is Parker. Parker, yeah. George Parker, your brother. Now, will you untie our hands?

0: I don't know what you're talking about, Blackie. I operate a legitimate business here. I sell only at ceiling prices.
1: I came up here to tell you I'm tired of being kicked around by those two mugs of yours. And also that you're going to lay off June Parker.
0: June Parker? Who's she?
1: Well, she's the girl you've been threatening. You know, the one that owns the trucks you've been hijacking. But you won't do it anymore. You see, I'm taking you with me.
0: You're taking me with you?
1: That's right. You're going to be my insurance that from now on, this black market gang of yours is unemployed.
0: What are you going to do with me?
2: What's he going to do with you? He ain't going to do anything with
1: you. Faraday, I'm glad you're here.
2: Yeah, I bet you are.
0: Inspector, my secretary had the good sense to call you. And I'm glad you got here so fast.
2: Mm-hmm. What's Boston Blackie been up to now?
0: He held me here in my office at the point of a gun, Inspector. He was going to force me to go with him unless...
2: Unless what?
0: Unless I stopped selling meat at ceiling prices and went into the black market.
1: Now, wait a minute, Faraday. That's ridiculous. You know that can't be right.
2: I don't know nothing.
1: Oh, you know a thing or two. You're just being modest.
0: I'm a reputable merchant, Inspector. I've been in business for years. This Blackie person wanted me to make this plant his headquarters for illegal meat sales.
1: Now, Faraday, listen. He claims I pulled a gun on him. I don't even have a gun.
0: It was in his hand when you came in the door, Inspector.
2: With Blackie, that don't make any difference. He can make anything disappear.
1: Thanks.
2: Someday, I hope he goes to work on himself.
1: This Williams is head of a black market ring.
0: That's not true.
1: Not only that, but he's got a couple of thugs that have an obsession about my collecting old age pensions.
0: That's ridiculous. Please take Blackie with you, Inspector. I'll prefer charges.
1: Now, wait a minute, Inspector. I know I've tricked you, and we've been playing hide-and-go-seek for years.
2: Go on.
1: But I've never gone back on my word, now have I?
2: That's right.
1: And I'm not going to try any tricks. I just want you to come with me to a young lady's apartment.
2: Oh, now,
1: Black... really, I want you to meet two friends of Mr. Williams.
2: Hmm.
1: And if I can't prove that my story is true, well, I'll go downtown with you. Now, nothing could be fairer than that.
2: Sounds all right. But then you can make anything sound okay. You want me to see a gal who'll set me right on this whole thing?
1: That's right.
2: Okay, Blackie. I'll give you a chance to square yourself, but remember, this better not be a runaround.

0: This is the apartment, Inspector. Come on in.
1: Who is it?
0: Oh, it's me, June. It's Blackie. I'm here with Inspector Faraday.
1: Who?
0: Inspector Faraday.
1: Wait a minute. I'm coming.
2: Well, hello.
0: Hello, June. Would you mind telling the inspector about that black market ring that threatened you?
2: What black market ring?
0: Well, you know that the... June.
2: I'm Miss Parker. And who are you?
3: That's all, Blackie. I've heard enough.
0: June. Now, what happened to those two men I left tied up here at your apartment?
2: Inspector, who is this man?
3: Don't you know? He says he's a very dear friend of yours.
2: Why, I've never seen him before in my life. And now, will you excuse me, please?
3: Okay, Blackie. We made a deal. This gal who was supposed to explain everything claims she never saw you before. Come on, let's go.
0: No, I can't go with you, Inspector. I've got to find out what this is all about.
3: Sorry, Blackie. Figure it out while you're waiting trial.
0: Faraday, will you listen? This girl is lying, and I can prove it. If you give me time.
3: I'll give you time, Blackie. You're coming with me. And keep your hands where I can see them. Now, come on over here to the telephone. I'm going to get you an escort downtown.
0: Okay, Inspector, but you're making a great mistake.
3: According to you, I always make them. So what's the difference? Remember, Blackie, I'm keeping my eye and my gun on you. Get me police headquarters. Blackie, stop playing with that telephone cord. You make me nervous.
0: I'm not playing with it, Inspector.
4: Look, get that wire off my gun, Blackie. Stop you twisting that gun. You're breaking my wrist.
0: I'm sorry, Inspector. Now let go of the gun.
4: You're going back on your word, Blackie.
0: That's
4: you're
0: better.
4: Going back on your word now. You never did that before.
0: Well, I'm sorry, but I've got to be free to get the head of that black market ring. And put a ring right through his nose.

0: Shorty?
1: Hey, open up, will you, boss?
0: Wait a minute. Come in, Shorty. Well, I... Oh. Oh, what are you doing here?
1: She made me bring her down here to your waterfront hideout, boss.
0: Well, that's fine. What do you mean she made you?
1: She came to the apartment and she was crying.
0: Oh.
1: Boss, you know I can't stand to see a poor dame cry.
2: Blackie, you've got to listen to me.
0: Yeah. Yeah, I listened to you once.
2: I know I lied to Inspector Faraday, but I had to.
0: Well, that's fine. Why don't you tell it to Faraday?
2: I can't tell Inspector Faraday I lied. I can't.
0: You can't do this. You can't do that. You sound like the Summers sisters. Why did you make Shorty bring you down here?
2: So that I could beg you to please forget all about me and the black market ring.
0: Oh, well, forgetting about you will be a pleasure.
2: I don't blame you for feeling that way. But believe me, it's for the good of everyone for you to forget about all this.
0: Believe you? Are you kidding?
2: You almost did once.
0: Yeah, I almost died once, too. And I've no desire to try that again, either.
2: You wanted to help me when I was in trouble, Blackie. I'm still in trouble. But the only way you can help me now is to drop this whole black market case.
0: Mm-hmm. And you're the girl I thought was going to help win the war.
2: Oh, Blackie, please.

0: Joan, there's no point in your coming here to see me.
1: But, George, I didn't even know you were here in the city. And then to find out what you're doing. How in the world did you ever get started on
0: this? Just why should I explain that to you, Joan?
1: I can't understand you. And Dad couldn't either. When you ran away from the ranch 5 years ago, you broke Dad's heart. And not hearing from you after that didn't help any.
0: I don't see why you should complain. Dad left the ranch to you, didn't he?
1: Yes, but what else could he do?
0: But it's worked out all right anyway. You've done a good job, Joan, raising good cattle. That's helped me in my business.
1: But black market, George. You call that a business?
0: I don't go for those names. All I know is I'm making money. And incidentally, Joan, it wasn't in my plans that you should know who I am. And it's your own fault that you do. You got mixed up with this Boston Blackie, and I had something to do about it.
2: Well, well, this is convenient, finding the two of you here together.
0: Boston Blackie.
1: Blackie.
2: Well, now who wants to talk first? You, Williams?
0: I got nothing to say to you, Boston Blackie.
2: Oh, I see. How about you, June?
1: I can't tell you anything.
2: Well, let me tell you then. Williams, you ought to pick smarter stooges. Or I might say you ought to pick a dumb stooge, one who can't talk. You see, Steve talked. With a little persuasion, of course, but he talked. So, Williams, I know that you're really Parker, June's brother.
1: But, Blackie, I...
2: And, June, that explains a great deal, too. Of course, you made Faraday very happy by pretending not to know me, but you didn't make me very happy.
1: Oh, please, Blackie, you've got to listen to me. Look, I didn't know that my brother was going under the name of Williams. And when I found out, I was so stunned, I didn't know what to do. Except I knew I couldn't turn him over to the police. Now I know he deserves to be.
0: Well, sister, I got, huh?
2: Yes, I think so.
0: Blackie... You said it was very convenient having two of us here. Well, I think it's very convenient having the two of you here. And this gun is very convenient, too. Put him up, both of you.
2: Georgie, did anyone ever tell you what happens to little boys who play with fire?
0: Both of you stuck your noses into my business. June always did, and I'm used to that. And anyway, she's my sister, but I don't have to take it from you, Boston Blackie.
2: Well, you have something there, Georgie. Not to mention the gun. June, would you please leave the room? If I'm right in supposing what your charming brother intends to do with me, it won't be very pretty.
1: George, you wouldn't.
2: Now, please, June, do as I say.
1: But, Blackie...
2: Please, June.
1: Oh, it's all my fault. I got you into this. I didn't know that... Oh, my own brother. Blackie! Oh, Blackie, I thought...
2: You know, June... For a man raised on a ranch, your brother isn't very quick on the trigger. Oh, personally, I'm very glad because it gave me a chance to show him his mistake.
1: Blackie, what did you do to George? Can I see him?
2: Well, a little later. He's busy right now, you see. He's got 1,000 pounds of steaks hanging in his wholesale plant, and he's looking for one little piece of beef to put on his eye.

0: Yeah, Blackie, I guess I'll forget about you going back on your word.
1: Good old inspector. I had a pretty good reason, you know.
0: Yeah, I know. Anyway, you broke up this black market ring and I get the credit.
1: Thanks.
0: You know, sometimes I find it kind of hard to hate you.
1: Well, keep trying, Inspector. You know, you're much prettier with a worried look on your face.
0: You know, this thing kind of calls for a celebration, Blackie.
1: Yeah?
0: You and I break up a black market gang and a million people can buy beef at reasonable prices. What do you think we ought to do?
1: Well, let's see, Inspector. How about coming up to the apartment for a home-cooked steak dinner?
0: Shall I bring anything?
1: Yes. Points.
2: Boston Blackie will be back in just a moment with an interesting preview of next week's program. Meanwhile, let's see now. There are the dishes, the floors, the woodwork, the tiles, sink, windows. Hey, I could keep this up for hours. Listing the jobs at Rinso will make easier for you. Yes, those same soapy rich suds that are such a help when it comes to washing clothes are great for all the soap and water jobs around the house. So be sure to get Rinso tomorrow, ladies, for dishes, housework, and to keep you singing through wash day like this.
3: Rinso.
4: White.
3: Rinso.
4: White.
3: Happy little wash day song. Rinso.
4: White.
3: Rinso.
4: White. Pretty sing it all day long.
5: Your fine feathered friend has a message to send, so listen, you can't go wrong.
3: Rinso.
4: White.
3: Rinso.
4: White.
5: Happy little wash day song.
0: Yeah, Matthews, yeah, I know the guy's dead. You said that. Now listen, did you find the gun?
6: Sure, we found it. It was hooked up inside the radio. When the guy turned the set on, it fired the gun.
0: I get it. Hey, was the telephone receiver off the hook?
6: Sure, when we broke down the door. Hey, Inspector, how could you know that?
0: Just so happens that's the way a guy was killed in a play I've been watching. Somebody lifted the idea, and I've got an idea who that somebody was.
6: Yeah? Who, Inspector?
0: The man who's backing this play, a fellow by the name of Boston Blackie.
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You can see Chester Morris as Boston Blackie on the screen at your favorite movie theater. Boston Blackie's latest Columbia picture is One Mysterious Night, soon to be released. Richard Lane appears as Inspector Faraday. 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

0: If you're paying this kind of money for a car, you'd want it to have a touch of style, legroom, four doors, and all that. And if this is what you had in mind, you don't even have to pay that kind of money for the new Skoda Super Estel.
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1: Los Angeles Police calling all cars. Attention all cars, broadcast 183 regarding a bank robbery. Number one suspect describes an American about 6 feet, weight 170 pounds. Number two describes an American about 5 feet, 4 inches, weighs about 180 pounds. The short bandit has a deep scar on the side of his face. That's all. Rosenquist.

0: 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The drivers and buyers of gasoline for police cars, fire engines, ambulances, and emergency equipment. They drove 55 million miles last year with Rio Grande cracked gasoline. Who knows more about stopping and starting, idling in traffic, driving long economical miles, and the sudden bursts of racing, flashing speed? More police cars, fire engines, ambulances, and other emergency equipment is powered by Rio Grande cracked gasoline wherever it is sold than any other brand. This is the most valuable endorsement, the most conclusive proof of gasoline superiority that has ever been presented to Western Motors. If you are not already getting police car performance with Rio Grande cracked gasoline, tomorrow is the time to start. For summer driving, get the increased power, the added mileage, the police car performance that only Rio Grande cracked gasoline can give. See your neighborhood independent Rio Grande dealer tomorrow. It is our privilege to present Commissioner Ray Kleinberger of the Los Angeles Police Commission. Commissioner Kleinberger.
1: Good evening, ladies and gentlemen. In a recent address before a group of law enforcement officers, J. Edgar Hoover, head of the United States Department of Justice, said, "Crooked lawyers and crooked politicians find easy going when citizens are indifferent to the affairs of their city. If we're going to have a victory over the underworld, we must have the cooperation of the public." That statement applies as forcefully to any city in this country. We, law enforcement officers, are making an effort to settle more cases on the basis of innocent or guilt, and fewer on the eloquence of the criminal lawyer, also the money behind crooked politicians. I'll be back at the end of the program to give you a few highlights on tonight's story.
0: On an afternoon in March 1933, a coupe rolled along the highway north of Seattle, Washington. In the rumble seat of that car, a man, unconscious, bleeding, lay handcuffed. The man in the rumble seat was Custom Officer E.L. Ballinger. Half an hour earlier, he had come across the coupe parked near the highway north of the city.
2: What are you doing here?
3: What's it to you?
2: Whose guns are those on the seat there?
3: Mine.
2: Okay, get out. You'll have to go back to Seattle.
3: Nice work, Pete. He didn't know you was behind him.
4: Yeah, well, what'll we do with him?
3: I'll dump him in the rumble seat and get going.
4: All right, give me a hand here, will you?
3: Okay.
4: This mug's heavy.
3: You're telling me.
4: There we go. Now in with him. Now slam down the lid.
3: Yeah, we're going to have to slug this guy.
4: Yeah, how come?
3: That's the only way to keep his mouth shut.
4: Ah, nuts, he can't squawk. I hit him before he got a good look at us. He'll still be groggy when we dump him out. How's he going to identify us?
3: Just the same, I don't believe in taking chances. First good spot I come to, I'm going to let him have it. I want to get it over.
4: Yeah, that's the way with you young fellas, all right. You want to get it over and swing for it.
3: Hmm?
4: I got a better plan. Listen to me, son. You drop me off in Seattle. I'll get my car and catch yourself a town. We'll switch this bird to my hack. I'll take care of him. You go back to Seattle, get the new car, and I'll meet you in L.A. later on.
3: And what if you get picked up?
4: I'm taking the risk, not you. Don't you worry about anything. You'll be driving a new car. You'll be all right.
0: Less than an hour later, Ballinger was dragged from the car and half-carried to another coupe. On and on went the car. 792 horrible, torturing miles south, through Washington, Oregon, and into California. Finally, to a point just south of the Oregon-California line. There, 200 yards off the highway, Officer Ballinger was left, handcuffed to a tree. Later, in the evening of the same day, State Highway Patrolman Stephen S. Kent and Lester Quigley are repairing Kent's car when from the radio loudspeaker comes a police broadcast.
5: 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Be on lookout for Ford sedan 1933 model. This car has no license plate, but ignition key number is 9Y66. 9Young66. This car is believed to have been delivered to one of the bandits suspected of kidnapping Custom Border Patrolman E.L. Ballinger, north of Seattle. Ballinger rescued this morning about daybreak, described one of the men attacking him as tall.
6: Come on, Les. Get in the car and we'll drive around a bit. Might pick up that guy that pulled that job.
7: Okay, pile in. We'll just drive 2 miles up the road.

0: Say, there's a new sedan parked in that blind street back there.
1: Now back up and we'll take a look. Take it easy now.
0: I just saw Sheriff Calkins and his boy turn the next corner to the right.
1: Good. If this bird is the one we're after, we'll need him. Park here and I'll go over and give him the once-over. I'll have to ask you boys to get out. We've got orders to search every car that's like this that shows up.
2: Yes, sir. I'm just a hitchhiker. He gave me a ride and I...
3: Pipe down. Nuts to you, copper.
1: You get out of that car, I'll have to haul you out.
3: Yeah? You asked for it.
4: Hey, you can't get away with it.
3: Yeah, who says I can't? Beat it, punk. There's another carload of bulls.
4: Come on, get going.
2: I can't. I'm too scared.
4: Hey, with that gun, stop. Okay, pal. I got a toy just made for rats like you.
1: Well, that's something. How's Kenton left, Dad?
5: Too late to do them any good, son.
6: The prisoner was identified as George Hall, ex-convict who had served a term in San Quentin Penitentiary. He admitted being one of the men implicated in the Ballinger kidnapping and informed authorities regarding the probable location of his partner, a man he named as Joe Clark. Our story now shifts to Los Angeles and to the jail of a small town near that city.
1: Sergeant, book this man on suspicion of kidnapping. Don't let anybody talk to him without an order from Hanson here or from me.
7: Yes, sir. What's your name?
8: What's the matter? Can't you read? You got it on that slip there. The name's Clark.
7: Joe Clark?
8: Yeah.
7: Okay. Cell 13.
8: 13? So can't you make that 14?
7: You heard me. 13.
8: Okay, wise guy. Someday you're going to find out that 13 is your unlucky number.
7: Get him out of here.
9: Come on, Gabby. Get going.
8: Okay, don't shove me.
9: All right, inside.
8: Okay, only don't get tough.
10: Ooh, hey, old pal, where's the old pal?
8: Hiya, cellmate.
9: All right, you two, go to sleep. I don't want any noise out of you.
8: Okay, screw you, run along and mind your business and we'll mind ours.
10: Yeah, I'm glad to see you, pal, where's the... Oh, I was getting awful lonesome here all by myself. Awful lonesome since they took my little bottle away.
8: All right, never mind getting chummy. And blow that breath of yours someplace else, will you?
10: Okay, okay, no offense. No offense. What's your name, pal?
8: Clark. Now, will you get over on that side?
10: Clark? Huh? Clark, say, that's a swell name. My name's Edwards. Jubal Edwards, they call me. I'm a street artist. All day long, I got to listen to women yammering, and when I get home, all I get is the same thing from my wife.
8: All right, Stoop. I'm canning the chatter. I'm not interested in your life's history.
10: Okay. Sorry, pal. Clark. Oh, that's a swell name. I wish my name was Clark instead of Edwards. Every time I hear the name Edwards, it reminds me of my wife, and I have to go and get drunk all over again to forget it.
8: Say, wait a minute, pal. So you like the name of Clark, eh?
10: I sure do.
8: Okay, I'll do you a favor.
10: Yeah?
8: I'll make your name Clark.
10: You will?
8: Sure.
10: How?
8: Just give me a book and slip, and I'll give you mine.
10: Will that do it?
8: Sure, come on, give me that slip. Okay, now here's mine.
10: Yeah?
8: Now read for yourself, you see? Your name's Clark, and mine's Edwards.
10: Well, gee, this is marvelous what we can do in this modern age, ain't it? Thanks, pal. I'll never forget you for this.
8: No, I don't think you ever will.
11: Hey, jailer, come on, screw. Hey, jailer, wake up, will you? I gotta get out of this joint. Hey, you drunken bum, stop snoring, will you? Hey, where's that jailer? Hey, screw! Jailer!
12: Hammering about in here, you wanna wake everybody up?
11: Hey, look, be a good guy, will you? I gotta get to work. I got picked up on a drunk charge last night, and if I don't get to work this morning, I'll lose my job.
12: Yeah? Then see your book and slip.
11: Okay, here you are.
12: Mel Edwards, intoxication.
11: That's right.
12: Well,
11: go on, get a bail bondsman, and let's get this thing fixed up so I can get to work, will you?
12: Well, I'll see. Hey, who's that bird doing the snoring?
11: Him? Oh, he's some bum named Joe Clark. They brought him in last night.
12: Oh, so that's Clark, huh? I got orders not to let anybody see him. Well, come on out. We'll see what we can do about you.
11: Thanks a lot, buddy.
12: I don't want this bird Clark to get away. Hold him for the Federals. Well, come on. There's a guy in the office who might fix you up.
6: Promising to obtain the money with which to repay the bondsman, Clark was driven to an address in the residential section of the city. He went inside, ostensibly to get the money, but Clark simply walked in the front door and out the back door. Again, a desperate and dangerous criminal was at large. Our scene now shifts to the office of Captain H.S. Seeger, then head of the robbery and narcotic details of the Los Angeles Police Department.
13: Men, I'm not complaining about your work. You've all been loyal and efficient, but we've had 4 bank robberies in 5 months. And so far, we haven't the slightest clue to the identity of the bandits. All we know is that one of them had a bad scar. Now, I feel that the reputation of the department's at stake. We've got to do something.
14: Well, I got a tip the other day, Chief, that might mean something.
13: What is it?
14: Well, a rather prominent shyster, I won't mention his name, but he told me he could give us the names and addresses of these Mutton Jeff bandits.
13: What's the catch to his proposition?
14: Well, first, he wants to know the amount of rewards offered.
13: I thought so.
14: And then he wants an absolute guarantee that both Mutton Jeff would be killed by the police as soon as we sighted them.
13: What?
14: Yeah, that's what he said. I told him you wouldn't go for it, but I'd tell you anyway.
13: I'll tell the world we wouldn't go for it. Who does he think he is, making a deal like that?
14: Yeah, he said he knew a bank they were planning to stick up, and he'll tell us where it is, provided we agree to bump him off.
13: Well, just for luck, keep an eye on that bird. Seeger speaking.
15: Harry.
13: Yours.
15: This is Charlie Rule.
13: Mm-hmm.
15: Got some dope you might use on that Mutton case.
13: That's just what we're looking for.
15: Ran into a fella named Edwards, sir.
13: Not the streetcar conductor. I just had a run-in with that bird a day or so ago. But wait a minute, Charlie.
15: Okay.
13: Hey, Chambers.
16: Yeah?
13: Was your man named Edwards, the one who made you that screwy proposition?
16: Nope.
13: I just wondered. Hello, Charlie.
15: Hello.
13: Sorry to keep you waiting. Just checking up with one of our men. When can we see this friend of yours?
15: Can you meet me in half an hour at the Westmont Hotel?
13: Sure. What room?
15: I'll meet you at the elevator on the 12th floor.
13: Okay. Half an hour.
16: Right on time, Harry. The room's right around the corner here.
13: How come this bird's so eager to talk?
16: Seems to have had some sort of a row with Carter. Says he's going to get bumped off.
13: That sounds fishy to me.
16: Oh, I think Edward's on the level. Here's his room.
17: Oh, come in.
16: This is Captain Seeger, Police Department. Jake Edwards.
17: Oh, yeah, Seeger.
13: Mr. Rule tells me that you have some information about the Mutton Jeff bandit.
17: Yes, I have.
13: How do you happen to have this knowledge?
17: Well, I used to work for a crooked lawyer named Leopold Tarter.
13: Are you still working for Tarter?
17: No.
13: How does it happen that you know so much about this gang?
17: Well, it's like this. Izzy Senton, that's Muff, the big guy. Well, he works as an investigator for Tarter. They began propositioning me to go on some jobs with him. I pretended to be willing, but always backed out when the time came. I'd make some excuse. Well, finally, Tarter got suspicious and told me to get out. He offered another fella $200 to bump me off because I knew too much. This guy was a friend of mine. He tipped me off.

0: get out. He offered another fella $200 to bump me off because I knew too much. This guy was a friend of mine. He tipped me off.
1: Who is this friend?
0: Well, I'd rather not mention his name. Suppose we just call him Sam Collins. Is that okay?
1: Oh, I don't care what you call him, if he can do us any good.
0: He can do you plenty of good if he will. Only thing is, he won't talk to a policeman. Got no use for coppers.
1: Oh, we'll get around that. Who's this Jeff part of the bandit team?
0: His name's Carlson. Pete Carlson. He's saving his money for some big caper up north. Carlson and Tarter and Fenton have been fighting among themselves lately because they claim he's holding out on them.
1: Do you know where Carlson lives?
0: No, I don't. But Tarter and Fenton have rooms in a place down near 11th and Broadway.
1: All right. This information is valuable to us, but we've got to have more. Get hold of this friend of yours and arrange for us to talk to him. Come on, shall we? Let's get back to the office.
2: Back in Captain Seeger's office, Seeger, together with Joe Taylor, Captain of Detectives, and Detective Chambers, lay plans for the capture of Pete Carlson, Izzy Fenton, and the shyster attorney, Leopold Tarter.
1: Edwards told me that Leo Tarter was in on this holdup gang and that he wanted to get rid of his partners. Now, Chambers, I'm going to ask you a point-blank question. Was Leo Tarter the man who offered to put up the finger on Mutton Jeff?
3: Yep, he's the man.
1: I thought so. See what you can find out in the files on Tarter and on a guy named Carlson. Check up on Simpson. See if there's anything in there on Sam Collins.
3: Yes, sir.
1: Tell Johnson and Guy Beeson and Harry Tash to come in here.
3: Okay.
1: Robbery detail. Seeger speaking.
4: Captain Seeger, this is Edward.
1: Oh, yes.
4: I made an appointment for you to talk to Sam Collins at my place tonight at 6.
1: Fine. What name did you give him?
4: I didn't. Just told him a friend of mine wanted to meet him.
1: Well, now listen. When we come in, introduce me as C.M. Christensen, Special Investigator for the Bank of America. You got that? Oh, wait a minute. Sit down, boys. I'll be with you in just a minute.
4: Yeah, okay.
1: Yeah, that's right. Christensen. All right. 6 o'clock. Goodbye. Okay, boys.
5: Yes, sir.
1: Now, here's the job. I want you boys to put a dictaphone in Leo Tarter's office and one in Izzy Fenton's apartment on Broadway.
5: Mm-hmm.
1: Here's the address I got from Edwards. You fellows will stake out in an office below Tarter's, and we'll send Gerhardt and Burris down to the Broadway place.
5: Yes, sir.
1: Don't leave those places day or night without leaving a man listening.
5: Right.
1: Is that clear?
5: Yes, sir, sure.
6: Captain Seeger.
1: Oh, yes?
6: Mr. Rule is here. He says he has an appointment spot with you to see a man named...
1: What time is it now?
6: 5:30.
1: Okay, I'll be right out.
7: Well, what's the matter, Collins? Are you loyal to these birds or are you afraid of them?
8: If I told you what I know about that bunch, my life wouldn't be worth 2 cents.
7: Well, how are they going to know where we got our information?
8: I don't know about that, but they would some way. Besides, I hate squealers, see?
7: You don't have to tip the police to this gang. I represent the bank, and when you give us the dope we want, you'll be out of it. Nobody's going to accuse you of yelling copper.
8: Yeah, I know, but you guys go straight to the bulls with whatever I told you, see? If you don't know anything, you can't tell anything. So what's the answer? I keep my mouth shut.
7: Look, Collins, you see these pictures? You know any of these fellows?
8: Never saw them before. Who are they?
7: Well, two of them are the birds we've been talking about. The other one is Tarter. Now, that's settled. Let's stop stalling around and you tell us a few things. Just how deep are you in with this money?
8: Hey, wait a minute. I'm not in on it, see?
7: Well, then suppose you tell us what you know.
8: All right, you win. Sure, I know more. What do you want to know?
7: We want to know where we can find Pete Carlson.
8: I don't know where you can find him.
7: I thought you were going to tell us something.
8: I am, but I'm telling you the truth. I don't know.
7: How did you happen to connect with this mob?
8: Well, I used to run a little garage out in North Hollywood. One morning while I was working on a car. Yes, there's something I can do for you?
9: Yeah, need my lights fixed. The taillights up.
8: I'll take a look at it.
10: Hey, there's blood on your fender back here. Caught yourself trying to fix this light?
9: What's it to you? You just fixed the light.
8: Okay, she's all set. Just a loose wire.
9: You're a pretty fast worker, aren't you? You, know anybody up north?
8: Why, yeah. Quite a few people. Why?
9: A friend of mine told me to look you up. Said you was a smart guy.
8: Well, maybe. What do you mean, smart?
9: I've had quite a little experience opening banks.
8: Oh, yeah?
9: Thought I'd like to go in business down here. I had a partner up north, but he got detained by some smart coppers in Waurika.
8: I see.
9: He's in a jam, needs dope bad. I've been told that you and I might get together on a proposition.
8: You got the wrong information, mister. I can't help you.
9: Hmm. Nice place you've got here.
8: Yeah, thanks.
9: Little money to fix it up so it'd look real nice. I'll tell you what. If you have a friend who'd be interested in my business, I'd be willing to let you have, say, $500 for your trouble.
8: Oh.
9: How's that sound to you?

0: Well, I'll think it over. Where can I get hold of you?
1: Here's a number. It's my attorney in Sacramento. I always have a mouthpiece in every place I work. You just call him and he'll put me in touch with you.
0: Okay, I'll keep my eyes open.
2: When did you get lined up with Tartar?
0: Well, about a month after that, a cousin of mine from New York took me up to the Tartar's office and introduced us. I happened to think of Carlson, so I told Tartar that I thought maybe I had a client for him. I spent $6 of my own money phoning that guy in Sacramento to find Carlson.
2: Did you get him?
0: Yeah, a couple of days later, Pete calls me and I took him up to see Tartar.
2: Did you consider that a connection?
0: Yeah, but I never got the money.
2: Okay, Colin. Now look, Captain Joe Taylor down at headquarters is a good friend of mine. I'm going to ask him to have a couple of the boys stick around to see that nothing happens.
0: Say, I don't want any bulls hanging around.
2: Well, do you want to have your head blown off by Carlson? Now go on home and watch yourself.
3: Meanwhile, in the office and apartment of suspected attorney and his so-called investigator, detectives were piling up damaging information. They heard robbery after robbery was planned. Then, at 4:30 in the afternoon of the day, weeks later, Officer Johnston placed a hurried call for Captain Seeger. A few moments later, Seeger, Rule, and Detective Chambers meet Johnston at the entrance of the building in which Tartar's offices are located.
4: Cat, they both left the office just after I called you.
2: Let's try the left where Senton parks his car. We may be on time. Here, wait a minute. Here comes Tartar now. Oh, just a minute, Tartar. Where are you going?
5: Hello, Seeger. Going to my office, why?
2: Good. I'll go with you.
5: Oh, all right.
6: On up, sir. Watch your step. Close, please.
5: Five.
6: Five out, please, sir.
2: Well, Johnson, you and Chambers wait here in the outer office. If Senton shows up, grab him. Keep that phone girl quiet if any calls come in. Have her put him through as usual.
5: All right now, Seeger. Tell me, what's this all about?
0: Watch him, Seeger. I know you don't, Tartar. No, you don't.
2: Nice little .45 you've got there, Tartar. Probably would have used it, too.
5: Just what's the idea, Seeger? You can't pull this stuff on me.
2: No, well, Tartar, the jig's up. You're under arrest.
5: Arrest? For what?
2: For bank robbery.
5: Bank? Go on, Seeger. You might put that over on some dumb yegg, but not on me. Why, you've got nothing on me.
2: Yes, sir. Show Mr. Tartar our microphone.
5: Microphone? You've got microphones here. Oh, well, that's one thing I didn't think about. I guess I've got to hand it to you for that, Seeger.
2: And through those microphones, we heard plenty. Now listen, we want Pete Carlson. Federal men have identified his picture as the man wanted for kidnapping a patrolman Ballinger at Seattle. His partner is sentenced to die at Folsom for murdering two officers. So that's the sort of a you pal around with, isn't it, Tartar?
5: Never mind lecturing me about the morals. Now listen, I'll make a deal with you. If I can tell you where to find this Carlson, what do I get out of it?
2: Oh, no, I'm making no promises, Tartar. I don't have to. You're the one on the spot. You know better than to ask that question. Well, where's Pete Carlson?
5: Yes, you're right, Captain. I don't know exactly where he is, but I think I can draw you a map of it.
2: Go ahead, then. Let's see it.
5: All right. You go out this way, about to here. Then you turn right at the second street beyond the filling station over there.
2: Mm-hmm.
5: You go two blocks this way, and then you turn left. I believe he's in the court right here. Now, listen, will you go easy on me, Captain?
2: Here, Johnson. Get all the men you need, go out there, and stay there till you get Carlson. Take shotguns and tear gas. Get him if you have to smoke him out.
0: Yes, sir.
5: Well, now that I give you the information, Captain, how about it? Will you go easy on me?
2: You know the answer to that, Tartar.
5: Oh. So you won't play with me, eh, copper? You think you're tough, don't you, Seeger?
2: No, I don't think I'm tough. But I'll tell you what I think of rats like you.
5: Yeah?
2: Rats that go into a bank where unarmed women and men are unprepared and unprotected. If I had my way, I'd line you up against a wall and turn a machine gun on you.
5: Well, that's fine talk coming from a policeman. I think I'll remember that little speech, Seeger.

0: Yes?
1: Captain Seeger?
0: This is Seeger, Johnson.
1: We got him, Captain.
0: Any fight?
1: No, he walked in. We said stick him up, and he was smart.
0: Okay, bring him down to my office. I'll meet you there. All right, fellas. Let's take this shyster down and book him. Oh, wait a minute. Here comes Senton down the hall. You get him, Stromwell. Put the bracelets on him and bring him along.

0: Well, Jensen, bring in Carlson.
1: Yes, sir.
2: Well, Pete?
3: You got me, Captain, and I'm not squawking. Anything I've done wasn't for myself. I've been out of the United States since you've been looking for me. I didn't have to come back. But I'm an old-timer, see? I got a heart. I've got a buddy up in Folsom. He's scheduled to hang. To save him, I sent $11,000 to an attorney in Sacramento. I haven't kept any money for myself. I've only got this one suit of clothes. I haven't been eating any too well either. But I'm old. It doesn't matter about me. But that kid up there, he's young. Young with years to go. Well, I'm sorry my past is, well, what it is. I'm sorrier still that I made a pledge to somebody and now I won't be able to keep it.
0: What was that pledge?
3: To get a commutation of sentence from my partner up in Folsom. All I needed was $5,000 more.
0: Is your partner's name George Hall?
3: Yeah. Yeah, how did you know?
0: The federal men identified you as the Joe Clark they arrested several months ago. That time you changed booking slips with a streetcar conductor and lost your scar.
3: Oh, yeah. Yeah. I thought of that all by myself. Pretty clever, wasn't it? You know, I'll never forget those two things.
0: Pete, there's something else I'd like to know. What about that disappearing scar witnesses used to report? Some of them saw it, and some of them didn't. Sort of, now you see it, and now you don't.
3: Oh, that. Mm. Did that puzzle you?
0: Hmm.
3: I thought it would. Would you like me to tell you about that, Captain?
0: Yeah, if you don't mind.
3: Oh, of course not. Well, all that was, Captain Seeger, was just a streak of collodion. You know, the stuff they call new skin. Why, they even use it in the movies for scars. All you gotta do is go into a drugstore and get a little bottle of this collodion. Then you put it on. The witness sees a scar. After he sees it, you peel it off, and there you are. Pretty easy, isn't it? Oh, say, come to think of it, Captain, that makes a pretty nice little skin game, doesn't it? Hmm?
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5: The splendid work of the officers in this case, all of whom of necessity do not appear as characters in tonight's story, cannot be minimized. It is their right to know that their work has not been in vain. I thank you.
6: Los Angeles Police calling all cars. 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Suspects in this case are now in custody. That's all. Rolls and quits.
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0: Broadway's my beat, from Times Square to Columbus Circle, the gaudiest, the most violent, the lonesomest mile in the world.
1: Broadway's my beat, with Larry Thor as Detective Danny Clover.
0: In the sunlight of an October morning, Broadway stands on its street corner and breathes deep of the autumn-filtered air, presses out of its lungs the taste of the night past. This is the time of day when neon is silent, spectaculars doze, the shadows have not yet found their final shapes, and the pavement is flecked with glints of sun fragments. Doorways are opened on the October day, and the night dreams are swept into the gutters. It's the time of the coffee and cakes, and break from the starting gate. And the odds, even up, you never come in. And where I was, the sunlight filtered through Italian damask, swiftly caressed Grecian fragments. A torso in black marble, a head in stone, pocked with antiquity. A glass case with golden coins hermetically sealed against corrosion and desire. And impervious to it all, the man who leaned fastidiously against a Grecian column, then lifted his glass of champagne, silently toasted the bust of Plato, then let the realization flow over him that a policeman was there among his treasures.
2: You respond well, you people, and quickly.
3: Bravo.
0: At headquarters, they said your call sounded urgent.
2: Did they say that? How perceptive of you people. The extraordinary qualities one finds in the most unimaginative of... delicious.
0: That's right, Mr. Hansen, no imagination. That's why you'll have to tell me the reason I'm here.
2: It's exquisite. You'll be ravished by it. Shall we set it off with champagne?
0: Look,
2: I'll reject the bubbly. It's going to be such a grisly day, Mr. Clover. I promise you.
0: It's off to a good start. Goodbye, Mr. Hansen.
2: Come back, idiot man. Come back. In this room full of dead antiquity, there is so much vibrant death, pulsating death. And you turn your back on it. Idiot man.
0: Someone's dead?
2: There will be. Does the statement chafe up an emotion in you?
0: Who?
2: Nola, my wife. Once of such beauty. Such. Beauty that would put all these, my Grecian delicacies, to shame. That torso, for instance. It would blush to its tippy toes at the beauty that once was Nola's. But no more.
0: And she's going to die because...
2: There will be violence of one sort or another. Death, it is almost too much to hope for, is it not? Though Nola deserves it. How that old girl deserves it.
0: She's done something?
2: Mm-hmm. Yes. Mm-hmm. She convinced a boy to come here all the way from Europe. An Adonis of a boy. Kurt could turn on the old girl. Young gods turn on old beauty sometimes. Destroy it because it offends their sense of the aesthetic.
0: Kurt?
2: Kurt Bauer. A young thing with a pair of skis. I fear Nola is playing with her own demise in that boy. And she's not aware of it. No more than she's aware that...
0: That what?
2: That my daughter Connie... by a former, less colorful marriage, also has no love for Nola. You must talk to Connie at her place on Sutton. Ask her why she loathes Nola so helplessly. It'll amuse you.
0: And you, Mr. Hansen, what about you?
2: Why? I, too, am a creature of violence. Delicious, isn't it? I don't know one day to the next how I'll react when something's taken away from me. I fear for Nola, Mr. Clover. Such an exquisite fear.
0: And that's why you called us?
2: But exactly. Nola's a lovely old girl. I'd fret if there was so much as a scratch on her. You'll prevent that, you people, won't you? If you can. If you can.
0: And saying it, Mr. Hansen poured himself a drink, moved over to the slender Grecian column, faced me and took his stance next to Plato. He fingered his mustache, cocked his head, and used a half of his mouth for a smile. That's the way I left Mr. Hansen. Then call his daughter, be told that Miss Hansen was not at home momentarily. Momentarily, she had an appointment elsewhere, at Rockefeller Plaza, the ice skating rink. So go there, have her paged.
4: Connie Hansen, please.
0: And watch the skaters briefly. The young thing who catches your eye and pirouettes. And Swifty, the rapid boy on racing blades. And the lady who gets up again, brave and intent, and skates close to the rail. the very tall young woman who skims out of the crowd and talks to the announcer.
3: Hi, Miss Addison.
4: That man asked for you.
3: Do you want to see me?
0: Yes, my name's Clover. Can we sit down?
3: Sure, if you want.
0: I'm from the police, Miss Hanson.
3: Go on. I'm not panicky.
0: I had a talk with your father a little while ago.
3: What's his current burden?
0: I'm not sure, Miss Hanson. He seems to be worried about your stepmother.
3: He should have started to worry about her 15 years ago, the day he married her. If I were he, I'd give up by now. You know, become philosophical about her. What did he say about stepmother Nola?
0: He said something would happen to her. Somebody
3: would... Kurt?
0: He mentioned a name, Kurt Bauer.
3: Kurt Bauer. You know something? I've been waiting for Kurt for 2 hours, just to cross hands with him and dance a Blue Danube with him. He won't show up. Would you show up for me, Mr. Clover? For a girl who's 6 feet tall?
0: I want to.
3: My complexion's not so bad, but look at this hair. Ever see hair like this on a girl? I chuckle to myself when I put lipstick on my face.
0: Tell me about Kurt Bauer.
3: See me gush? Don't make me do that, Mr. Clover. I'd titter and poke you with an elbow.
0: Well, just tell me who he is.
3: Young man. We found him in the Italian Alps.
0: We?
3: Stepmother, Nola, and I. We were skiing. Something came out of the blue and plopped down beside us and made nasty little slaloms in the snow. That was Kurt.
0: What's he doing here?
3: Stepmother Nola stopped waxing his skis long enough to tell him she could get him a job come winter at Lake Placid.
0: Then why would he want to do anything to harm her?
3: My daddy tell you he would? Dad was ribbing. He's a ribber. Great sense of humor. He reads Plato and hits passers-by over the head with folded newspapers.
0: How about you? You don't like Mrs. Hanson, do you?
3: I don't like any woman who's lovely. You blame me? Now, pardon me, Mr. Clover. There's a tall man skating over there. He's alone. I never saw him before, but maybe he's looking for me. I'll give him something to look at.
0: And watch the girl skate away with a surprising grace, glide to the center of the rink, and begin an endless whirling, a whirling whose fuel was disappointment and frustration, the frenetic spinning, turning, cutting of numerals into ice, the magic symbols to draw beauty to her. And it doesn't happen until the awkward crash against the spectator's railing, the clumsy fall that sparked only a laugh, and no one helps her to her feet. Check now with the proper authorities for an address on Kurt Bauer, ski instructor. Be given it. Go there, to an apartment whose odors are of wax, of oiled wood and steel. And blended with it the perfume of the woman who runs her fingers across the boy's mouth as he speaks.
5: Please, Nola, please.
6: The man frightened you, Kurt. You've met his type before. Don't be frightened, darling.
5: You will understand, Mr. Clover, that Mrs. Hanson...
6: Nola, darling, Kurt, Nola.
5: Please, take your hand from me. In the presence of this gentleman, it is not...
6: Do you realize what you're doing to this boy, Mr. Clover? You frighten him. Because he's been harassed by men like you before.
0: By police?
6: You're all alike, whatever they call you. Police, authority, men on horseback, men in uniform. Only you're not, are you, Mr. Clover? On horseback, I mean, or in uniform. But Kurt has met you before.
5: What Mrs. Hanson is trying to say for me, and I would wish she did not...
6: Kurt, I was only trying to...
5: What Mrs. Hanson is trying to say is that I served with the Nazi Alpine Corps against my will, that I deserted them, that my innocence has been proven by your occupation forces in my native Germany, that my relationship with Mrs. Hanson is only...
6: Only that, Mr. Clover. I'm a sort of fading employment agency for young men who fly beautifully through the air.
0: Your husband said he was afraid for you, Mrs. Hanson, that something was going to happen to you.
6: Something bad? By whose hand?
0: Your stepdaughter's, maybe. Kurt's, maybe. Your husband's, maybe.
6: Shall I give you my reaction?
0: Mrs. Hanson,
6: Give it to you, my reaction. Connie, my stepdaughter, pathetic girl, she's so in love with Kurt. She might hurt me, even try to kill me. Yes, she might. And I could understand it, believe me, I could. And my husband, you've met him. He's vicious, no? But if he stooped to soil his hands that much, it would astonish me. And Kurt, my Kurt, could you hurt me? Why?
5: I want you to go away from here, Nola. Someplace where you will be safe, where you...
6: You're frightened for me, Kurt? You don't want anything to happen to me, your nice American friend?
5: That inn in Vermont. There is snow there now. You will enjoy it, Nola?
6: We'll talk about it, Kurt. When this gentleman leaves, we'll talk about it.
5: I wish to assure you, sir...
6: He's leaving now, Kurt. See? I'm helping him with his coat. And then we'll discuss it. Here. A tug on your jacket, Mr. Clover, and you're ready for the street. Goodbye, Mr. Clover.

0: Danny?
1: Come on in, Margarine. What's on your mind?
0: Nothing. Just going home, Danny. How about you?
1: Yeah, a few minutes.
0: You bowling tonight?
1: Yeah, I guess so.
0: Well, don't do me any favors. You don't feel like bowling. Say you don't feel like bowling.
1: Yeah.
0: What's the matter with you?
1: I'm bewildered, Margarine. You ever get bewildered?
0: That's why I bowl so much. It takes my mind off the many times I'm bewildered.
1: I can't figure those people. Each one of them. Dale Hansen, his wife, his daughter, that Kurt Bauer.
0: What about him?
1: I don't know. If I said they were strange, would you know what I meant?
0: Uh-uh.
1: Me either. There's something shrill about all of them, like they were waiting for something to happen, like each was waiting for the other to make a move. Mm-hmm. One of them was... Danny Clover speaking.
2: Dale Hansen, Mr. Clover.
1: Yes, what is it, Mr. Hansen?
2: Have you been inside Kurt's apartment recently?
1: About 3 hours ago. Why?
2: I suggest a revisit. I strongly suggest it, Mr. Clover. Goodbye.
0: Who was it, Danny?
1: I'll tell you on the way. Come on.

0: Door's wide open, Danny.
1: Thank you very much for the information, Mugovan. Go on in.
0: Right, all right. What's supposed to be here in Kurt's apartment?
1: I don't know. Look in that room.
2: Danny, look.
0: Look, Danny.
1: He stood there in the doorway, Mugovan did, pointing at Kurt Bauer, lying there on the bed, arms outstretched like the beginning of an embrace, like the end of one. And beneath the white silk scarf around his throat was the shaft of a ski pole, steel-tipped, impaling him. It was the thing that killed him, the thing that had murdered Kurt Bauer.
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1: It's the time that was saved up for Saturday night on Broadway, the time when the great explosion flings itself out over the city and the lights climb in columns against the wall of night like licking serpents. Crowd gathers to give it voice, the hawkers, the gawkers, the hurry-up boys, the take-it-easy girls, the laughers, the weepers, the footsteps, the sigh of silk, the whispers. And inside, a thin sheet of glass away, the cocktails on the varnished bar, and the piano, and the secret sounds from a corner table. This is it, kid, Broadway, in the blaze of the moon, Saturday night time. And the night had an hour in it to find a man murdered, to consider him, to watch the police technical department attend him, to talk to the medical examiner, the hour to officiate, then to leave, and to make a call to Dale Hansen, summon him to headquarters.
4: For the first time in my life, Mr. Clover, I feel, well, municipal, like a citizen. It has the shade of a sensation about it.
1: You knew we'd find Kurt Bauer dead, didn't you?
4: Of course. I called you from the phone next to his deathbed. I've been complimented before on my presence of mind, so you needn't bother.
0: Did you kill him, Mr. Hansen?
4: You are Mr. Clover's, I suppose you people would say, sidekick.
0: Did you kill him?
4: Certainly not. I went to give him his fee for making my dear ones proficient on ice.
1: Let's see that medical examiner's report, Mugovan. Oh. Thanks. Kurt Bauer died at about 7 o'clock, according to this.
4: And I called you at 9. From 6 to 8:30, I was being sweated and massaged. You may check my club, the Hermitage Club.
1: Well, check it, Mugovan.
4: Gramercy 5, 1110.
1: Let me ask you something, Mr. Hansen.
5: Certainly.
1: You tried to throw us off the track, didn't you? Told me your wife was in danger while it was...
4: Believe me, this whole turn of events is merely a pleasant surprise.
1: Who killed him, Mr. Hansen?
4: I suppose someone whose forte is pleasant surprises. I caused you to frown. Forgive.
1: Did you know your daughter was in love with him?
4: She'll grieve.
1: And your wife?
4: My wife is a foolish woman. And harmless. Her attempts to recapture a lost youth is saddening, but I bear with it.
0: I just spoke to a man surnamed Bill, Danny.
1: Yeah?
0: Yeah, he baked him and massaged him from 6 to 8. Give him a half hour to get dressed.
1: You're in the clear, Mr. Hansen. You can get out of here. Then the phone call to the Hansen apartment, be plugged into the chauffeur's quarters, be told in a crescendo of yawns that Mrs. Nola Hansen had been taken to Grand Central at about 4 o'clock for a jaunt to Vermont, that she packed 3 custom-made bags, stopped off at Brooks Brothers for an undersuit of Woolies. Then to your room to watch the October night die out of your reach. Then the morning and the quick searing coffee against the call to be made. The call on Connie Hansen, stepdaughter of Nola, hater of Nola, unloved by Kurt. Miss Hansen, please.
6: Well, who are you?
1: Police.
6: Oh, now you mustn't trouble Miss Constance with why she tried to do away with herself.
1: She tried to commit suicide? When?
6: Last night.
1: Can I see her?
6: doctor left things like you to my discretion.
5: Can I see her?
6: Well, I don't see what harm it'll do. Come along. Miss Constance?
7: It didn't make me any more attractive, did it? I thought maybe...
5: Why, Miss Hanson?
7: Why? Kurt's dead, haven't you heard? I ever tell you about Kurt? Beautiful Kurt, handsome Kurt. You're not a woman, so you don't know what it was when he touched you, even by mistake. He never drew his hand away from you the minute he did. I could gush like this forever.
5: You could have killed him, tried suicide knowing it wouldn't work to make us think...
7: You're a ray of sunshine, Mr. Clover. You really are. A big help. You're thinking I could kill Kurt. That makes me something, doesn't it? Really something. A girl a man could want. A man could want a girl like that.
5: I'm sorry, Miss Hanson.
6: You better leave, don't you think?
8: Danny?
5: Oh, hello, Gino.
8: Happy holiday.
5: Well, thanks, Gino. Holiday? What holiday?
8: You kidding?
5: No, I'm not. What holiday?
8: Why, Danny, on this date in 1774, Samuel Adams did call together the Continental Congress.
5: Oh, I guess it slipped my mind.
8: Don't let it bother you. Last year, I forgot, too. And, Danny, to celebrate this auspicious occasion, I gave my oldest, Emilio, a new Columbia bicycle. Why, what a happy, laughing lad he was upon receiving it.
5: I'm sure he was.
8: Well, Danny, let us not quaddle. To work.
5: If you insist.
8: As indeed I do. However, the news I have to give you is pause.
5: It's what?
8: Pause. Not much of it. I put in a phone call to Vermont and the inn where Mrs. Hanson is staying. She was out walking the hills, so I left a message to get down here post-haste.
5: Now, what else do you know?
8: Well, I already told you, Danny, that the news was... hello, Muggerman.
0: Hi, Gino. Danny.
5: Yeah?
0: I've been over the immigration department most of the morning checking on Kurt Bauer.
5: What'd you find out?
0: Oh, not much we don't know already. He was in the German army deserted. You know what Kurt told you. Just one thing, though.
5: Yeah?
0: Bauer came over here with his mother. Set her up in a little house out in Flushing. Here's the address.
5: Oh. Thanks, Margaret.

0: Kurt was something fine, Herr Clover. Something beyond your understanding.
1: I met him, Mrs. Bauer, talked to him. He told me he was a deserter.
0: My Kurt was a man of intelligence. When promises, dreams were not what they pretended to be, Kurt fled from them, as he fled from your authorities in our country.
1: He said he'd been an unwilling Nazi, and that he was cleared.
0: He was, but it was still flight, because Mrs. Hansen beckoned.
1: She loved him.
0: Many have loved Kurt. Many Mrs. Hansens. Younger, richer, less greedy for youth. And many husbands have wished my Kurt dead for this.
1: Dale Hansen?
0: A curious man. This house, it was his gift to Kurt. Kurt's clothes, his apartment, money to spend.
1: You mean they were a gift through Mrs. Hansen?
0: No, from him personally. Because my Kurt went to him when we came to your country, explained to him his interest in Mrs. Hansen was only professional. She had talent for skiing. Explained to him his gratitude for the opportunities of your country. My Kurt was an intelligent man.
1: You could call it that.
0: Was it not intelligent of him to go to Mr. Hansen immediately when you found him with Mrs. Hansen? When you told them of her husband's fear for her?
1: Kurt did that?
0: Immediately. To ask of Mr. Hansen the favor of money for our return to our home. Kurt had no wish to be present when...
1: And what did Hansen do?
0: He promised Kurt the money. He told Kurt to come here to me. He would bring the money to us. You wish more from me, Mr. Clover?
1: No, nothing. And leave there, get back to Manhattan and back to headquarters. Check in and make another phone call. Call Vermont and talk to a desk clerk and be given answers. Then to a Park Avenue apartment where you'd been once before.
2: Mr. Clover, come in.
1: And watch Mr. Hansen as he took up his post again, next to Plato. And then notice that to the room another treasure had been added, his wife, Nola Hansen.
3: This is a delight.
1: I'm glad you're back in town, Mrs. Hansen.
3: We're all glad.
1: You've heard about Kurt, haven't you?
4: I cried for him on the train, all the way to Boston.
3: Then she met a Harvard professor. He took a clinical interest in her.
1: How'd you find out about Kurt while you were in Vermont, Mrs. Hansen?
4: Your sergeant left word about what happened. The desk clerk at the inn gave me quite a detailed report.
3: I forgot to tell you something, Nola.
4: What?
3: I saw Kurt a little before the police. I went to his chambers to speak with him about you. There he was, that tool of his trade right through his chest.
4: I cried. I really did.
1: Have either one of you heard about your daughter, about Connie?
3: Yes, she tried to commit suicide.
4: Well, she does that frequently, Mr. Clover. However, she's very careful not to succeed. By now she knows precisely to the pill her limit. She never exceeds it.
3: Poor desperate girl. I wish I could feel more fatherly about her.
4: Well, how could you, dear? Connie's so tall and you know.
1: Let me ask you something, Mrs. Hansen.
4: Yes?
1: When I first met you, you were with Kurt Bauer. You were a different person.
3: Nola has that talent.
4: Thank you, dear.
1: When I first met you, Mrs. Hansen, you seemed so concerned about Kurt, so warm toward him.
4: Well, he was alive then.
1: That's your talent, huh?
4: Precisely alive. Kurt was something shining, vibrant. Dead? Well, he's dead.
3: He sure is. Well, Nola?
1: Mr. Hansen.
3: Don't be embarrassed, Mr. Clover. Nola and I will say our goodbyes right in front of you.
1: You planned it all, didn't you, Mr. Hansen?
3: Exceedingly well, don't you think?
4: Well, let a girl in on it, will you, boys? What are you two talking about?
3: About something exquisite, Nola. I had a man murdered, and Mr. Clover can't touch me.
4: You murdered Kurt?
3: I didn't say that, my dear.
1: What time did you catch the train for Vermont, Mrs. Hansen?
4: Hmm? Oh, well, let me see now. The chauffeur drove me to the station a little before four, and train left soon after that.
1: The train left, but you didn't.
4: What do you mean?
1: There was a train at four and another one at eight. You took the one at eight. I called the inn at Vermont. You arrived too late to have taken the 4 o'clock train.
4: You mean I stayed around that dismal station all that time?
3: You don't pay attention, Nola. He didn't say that either.
1: That's right, I didn't. You didn't stay at the station. You used that time to murder Kurt Bauer.
4: Me?
3: This is very important, Nola. You really should make an effort to concentrate. He said... You.
1: Your husband said he had a murder committed. And he was right. He had you commit the murder, Mrs. Hansen.
4: Dale, you expect me to listen to that?
3: I do. Indeed, I do.
1: Your husband's a clever man. He understands people. He knows how people close to him will react.
2: Right, right.
1: He set something in motion, Mrs. Hanson, through me. He used me to frighten Kurt away from you. I told Kurt that something might happen to you. Kurt didn't want to be mixed up in it, so he ran. Like he always ran from everything, whenever there was trouble.
4: Kurt didn't run, I ran.
1: Kurt told you to go. And while you were away, he planned to leave the country. I found that out, too.
2: I drew a diagram about what was going to happen. It has. So, congratulate me, Nola.
4: Dale, help me.
2: That's more emotion than you've shown to me for years. Truly, Nola, I've missed it. That's why I did what I did. I grew bored about being embarrassed among my friends about you.
4: Dale, help me.
1: So you killed Kurt, Mrs. Hanson, because he was walking out on you. He told you that when you were waiting for the train, when you went to see him.
4: Listen to me, Dale. You've got to help me. I was foolish. I was foolish before. You stopped me before. All you had to do this time was to tell me to stop. And it was innocent, Dale. You know that. But listen, Dale. I was doing it for Connie, for your daughter. She's so unattractive. I was trying to convince Kurt to be kind to her, to love her. Don't you see? Don't you see, Dale?
2: And when you do have an emotion for me, my dear, it's so distasteful. Goodbye, Nola.

Nighttime blares down Broadway. The canyon streets gather it in like some passion. And the night is a backdrop for a million fragments. Neon and roar and melting shapes and shock and clots of crowd. It's a fury that sweeps you up and holds you close and throws you into the gutter of your choice. It's Broadway, the gaudiest, the most violent, the lonesomest mile in the world. Broadway, my beat.

0: Broadway's My Beat stars Larry Thor as Detective Danny Clover, with Charles Calvert as Tartaglia and Jack Crucian as Mugovan. 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
1: It's mid-morning, shortly after the close of our last episode, as Gus Jansen drives quickly to the nightclub headquarters of J.T. Dougherty's crime syndicate. More of Gus and Kate Beekman in a few moments. First, at the Barclay Mansion, Suzanne's mother is admitted by one of the police guards on duty, goes directly to Suzanne's room.
2: Mother?
3: Yes. I want to talk to you, Suzanne.
2: I was just looking out the window. They're going to bring Bebe home from the veterinarian. Didn't I see Jerry drive you home?
3: Yes. Which window?
2: This one. The police sergeant said I don't have to keep the curtain drawn on this window. I have to keep the rest of them closed.
3: It's too bad you can't let in the sunlight.
2: Yes.
3: It's a lovely day outside. But you wouldn't know that.
2: I can't go out, Mother. I don't dare.
3: Suzanne, I just talked to Mr. Mason.
2: Yes, Mother?
3: He told me why you're afraid.
2: Of course I'm afraid of Gus.
3: I was puzzled when your uncle told me you refused to help Mr. Mason.
2: Mother, listen.
3: I should have guessed the answer myself. Gus threatened me, didn't he?
2: Please, Mother.
3: Didn't he? Before you ran away.
2: No, he didn't.
3: Now, don't lie to me, Suzanne. That's why you ran away. You didn't dare come back until you thought I was beyond his reach.
2: Mother, if you'd only listen to me.
3: There's no use denying it, dear. I know Gus threatened to harm me if you reveal his identity. You're being a coward, Suzanne.
2: Mother.
3: Suzanne, I never thought I'd see the day I was thankful your father isn't here.
2: Oh.
3: You've kept your father enshrined in loving memory, Suzanne. And of course, I'm glad. As you grow older, you will learn your father wasn't perfect. No man or woman is. And yet your father, more than most, earned the loving memory of those who knew him. He wasn't a coward. I was a coward. I used to be afraid for you.
2: For me?
3: Yes. As every mother fears for her children, I used to be a coward about you. I wanted to smother you in safety. But your father taught me to let you live and grow outside my fear. If I had understood more clearly what your father tried to tell me, you might never have become involved with Gus. If I hadn't stood between you and life, you might have learned to guard yourself from danger. Suzanne, when you have children of your own, you will learn. If you truly love them, you can't take all risks for them. Do you hear me, darling? It's the same for anyone you love. Your children, your husband, your parents. Me.
2: Oh, Mother.
3: You've no right to keep silent in order to protect me.
2: But I...
3: You've no right, Suzanne. You've no right to ruin your own life in a foolish effort to protect me.
2: Foolish?
3: Worse than foolish.
2: You don't know him, Mother. Gus would stop at nothing.
3: The police will stop him. The house is guarded.
2: You don't know him, Mother. He'd find a way.
3: I know Perry Mason.
2: What?
3: I know Perry Mason, and so do you. Do you trust Mr. Mason? Do you believe what he says?
2: Oh, yes, I do. Mother, did Mr. Mason promise you'll be safe?
3: Why, yes.
2: Really? Really and truly?
3: Yes, he did.
2: Well, if Mr. Mason can promise you'll be safe...
3: Now, don't answer me now, darling. Think about what we've said.
2: Yes, I will.
3: And remember... You've no more right to stand between me and danger I must face than I have to take all risks for you.
2: You said that Mr. Mason promised you won't be in danger.
3: Yes, but even if I were...
2: You said Mr. Mason promised. Now, didn't he?
3: Yes. He said there's no danger. I'll be in my room when you want me. Make up your mind quickly.

0: Perry Mason.
1: This is Mrs. Barkley, Miss Street.
0: Oh, yes, Mrs. Barkley.
1: May I speak to Mr. Mason?
0: Well, he's in conference again, but if it's necessary...
1: Oh, never mind, Miss Street. You can give him the message.
0: Yes?
1: I just spoke with Suzanne.
0: Oh?
1: She hasn't given me her answer, but I know my daughter. She'll make up her mind more quickly if she's left alone.
0: Do you think she will make up her mind?
1: Yes.
0: To give Mr. Mason Gus's identity?
1: She's coming back to normal, Miss Street. When I came home, she informed me her dog is being delivered from the veterinarians. I think she's beginning to lose her unreasonable fear of Gus. I suggest you ask Mr. Mason to place himself in readiness to use her information.
0: Yes, of course. Just a second. Here he is now. Harry, Mrs. Barkley's on the phone.
2: Yes, Mrs. Barkley.
1: I spoke with Suzanne, Mr. Mason. You're only in to wait until she thinks over what I told her.
2: And then she'll talk?
1: Oh, I'm sure of it.
2: Good.
1: I'm afraid I spoke a little harshly to her. But after what you told me, I was justified.
2: What?
1: When you told me that she is in danger as long as Gus is free, in spite of the police guarding her, I'd say anything to make her safe. She'll be safe when Gus is behind bars.
2: Yes.
1: Then I'll do anything to make her help you find him.
2: Anything. Mrs. Barkley, you explained you will be in danger after she talks and we go after Gus.
1: What?
2: You made her understand you will be in danger, but that you are willing to accept the risk.
1: Why, yes, of course.
2: There is a risk.
1: My danger will be no greater than hers.
2: No. But you're in no danger as long as she doesn't talk. You will be in danger, as I explained to you. And I cannot guarantee your safety.
1: I know what I'm doing, Mr. Mason. I know Suzanne must talk so you can apprehend Gus. And Suzanne will be safe. I knew just what to tell her, Mr. Mason. You'll see. Because of what I told her, Suzanne will tell you the truth.
3: But meanwhile, in the nightclub headquarters of the syndicate, Gus Jansen is speaking quietly over the telephone.
4: JT, I've only got a second because Kate Beekman is on her way to the office. But I want you to know I'm going to get that message to Suzanne Barkley. Well, you never knew it, but Suzanne had a little dog before she ran away. She had it when I used to be friends with her. Yeah, I gave her a present for the dog. I gave BB, that's the dog, a special dog collar. It's got a locket on the collar. A locket you can open up, see? Well, the dog's been staying at the vet's, but they're taking her home to Suzanne. And when they do, and when Suzanne looks inside the locket, she'll find a message from me. A message telling her to phone me at our place. Yeah. Our place is a roadhouse called the Horse and Carriage where I used to take Suzanne for dinner.
5: Yeah?
4: I gotta hang up, JT. Oh, hello, Kate.
5: Hello, Gus. You want to see me?
4: I always want to see you, Katie.
5: Oh? I'm lean for a particular reason.
4: Well, so do I. I always want to see your beauty.
5: Really?
4: You're as lovely as a day in spring.
5: Oh, so that's it. In the spring, a young man's fancy lightly
4: turns to thoughts of love. Well, that's undoubtedly true, but this guy's fancy is turning to a charcoal broiled steak.
5: Oh?
4: Miss Beekman, I'm going to tell you a secret.
5: Oh?
4: I know a little place hidden away on a side street. It's called the Horse and Carriage. The Horse and Carriage serves the best charcoal broiled beef steak you ever put in your mouth.
5: Tender, you say?
4: As a maiden's dream.
5: Oh.
4: And I was thinking, why don't you and I try it?
5: Oh, I have to work.
4: Oh, it's such a wonderful spring day, and it's time for you to have another driving lesson.
5: Gus, I'm supposed to work.
4: And those steaks are so tender. Have dinner with me at the Horse and Carriage.
5: I'm supposed to work.
4: Miss Beekman, you are hereby given the evening off.
5: Okay, I'll go.
4: Okay, Suzanne.
5: What?
4: I said, okay, madame. We've got a date with a steak.
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2: Sam Spade, Detective Agency.
3: Me, sweetheart. Any calls, messages, alarms, or excursions?
2: Just one, Sam.
3: Which?
2: Well, I suppose you might call it an excursion, Sam.
3: Mm-hmm.
2: He left from literature.
3: Travel agent, eh? Well, a little trip somewhere might be nice. I feel as if I could sleep forever.
2: Oh, Sam!
3: Well, I'm not gone yet.
2: Oh, Sam, you mustn't talk like that. I've been sitting here reading this booklet, and it says it's later than we think.
3: It can't be. My watch says 3 minutes of nine.
2: Now, there, you see, it is later than we think. I was slow, too, though I said it by the radio.
3: Well, pick it up and set it in your favorite chair. I'll be right down to dictate my report on the overjoyed caper, or Pepe's Folly, or Who Put the Corpse in the Murphy Bed?
2: What?
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0: Oh, Sam, you poor darling.
1: Don't say that word again, Effie.
0: I didn't mean in a financial sense, you darling.
1: There you go again.
0: I meant we poor mortals, as it must to all men, Sam.
1: Mm-hmm.
0: We're all clay-footed, after all, merely leaving footprints in the sands of time.
1: You need a vacation, Eff. Maybe you better take that excursion.
0: Oh, no.
1: Now, don't act like that. I'll hardly miss you.
0: Oh, Sam.
1: Now, come on, come on. Let's see those travel folders. Where are they?
0: Oh.
1: Here we are. 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Well, nice of them to think of me. Luxurious accommodations. 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Well, of all the... Who brought this into my office?
0: His name is Converse Etheridge.
1: What?
0: He's with the Gardenell at Mortuary.
1: Don't mention his name in my presence. That man has no live friend.
0: Now, Sam, don't be too rash on him. After all, it's his living.
1: He is a worm in the apple of contentment, a roadblock in the highway of life, a meter in the taxicab of happiness.
0: Are you ready, Sam?
1: No!
0: I already have the date, Sam. To whom is this addressed to?
1: Hmm? Oh, to Mrs. Joy Overjoyed. No, you better make that George Overjoyed, Mrs.
0: I'll make up your mind, sir.
1: I said Mrs.
0: Yes, sir. Is it Joy Overboard? I mean, Joy Overjoyed? Or is it,
1: It is Judge Overboard.
0: Now, wait a minute. Just let me get this straight, Sam. I have Judge George.
1: Mrs.
0: Oh. Well, to avoid any further confusion, Sam, wouldn't it be just as clear to address it as Mrs. O.G. Judge?
1: The name is not Judge, F. It's Overgorge. George.
0: Now, wait a minute, Sam. Now, wait a minute. Just let's be very, very quiet for just a minute.
1: Now, look here. I won't have you putting the blame on...
0: Shh. Now, wait a minute.
1: All right. Mrs. George Over George.
0: Hi, Sam.
1: It'll make you happier. Oh,
0: thank you, sir.
1: From,
0: Yes, sir. License number 137596.
1: That you can get. Subject, your jewelry. Dear Mrs. Overture. Overture. Enclosed, you will find my statement of the services rendered, which you will no doubt be as surprised to receive as I am to be sending it. It started, as such things often do, with that curse of civilization, that broken spring and the couch of privacy, the telephone. Yes?
2: Miss Spade?
1: Speaking?
2: This is Mrs. George Overjord.
1: Hmm?
2: That's O-V-E-R-J-O-R-D.
1: I have it.
2: I'm staying at the Hotel Belvedere, Mrs. Spade. Mr. Stover, the half detective, was good enough to recommend you.
1: Oh, then he's good for something.
2: I beg your pardon?
1: A good friend of mine, Mr. Stover. And what was it you had in mind, Mrs. Overjord?
2: George, but you're wrong. That's my first name.
1: I beg your pardon?
2: George.
1: Oh, I got it wrong. When you spell it out, I thought...
2: I think you better come over here right away, Mrs. Spade. I have a rather serious problem to place before you.
1: Mm-hmm.
2: These little details can wait.
1: Of course.
2: And come right up. I'm in room 313.

0: lemon, this train Sunday name. Blow the man down. 3:15. 3:15? It's better. Knock.
1: Who's there?
0: Mr. Spade.
1: Just a moment. Come in.
0: Pardon me.
1: Come on in, Mr. Spade.
0: Whatever you say.
1: Sit over here, won't you, please?
0: Oh, sure. I'll just bring this...
1: Oh, don't bother with the chair. I'll make room here.
0: Oh. Thanks.
1: Here. Now. Isn't that nice?
0: Yeah.
1: Oh, don't worry about George. He's on a Grey Line tour and won't be back for hours.
0: George?
1: Yes, poor dear. He's my husband.
0: Oh, well, Mrs. Overjoy.
1: You're sweet. Call me Joy. I feel that since you're a detective, you'll know my secret sooner or later. So why hide anything?
0: Well, what are these? Feathers?
1: Tickle. Sort of. Now, listen, Sam. To begin with, my husband must never know.
0: Yeah, all right, then.
1: About the jewels.
0: Oh.
1: You see, he gave me the money for a floater policy on the necklace, and I was naughty.
0: You were.
1: I sank it in a wild mood. Sam, are you listening?
0: Yeah. Mm-hmm. Sure, yeah. You sank somebody's mink. Tell me, what does you want to do with me like that?
1: No, Sam. Mm-hmm. I sank the floater. So now it isn't insured, and it's gone.
0: Ran away, huh?
1: Not the mink, Sam. The necklace. What shall I do?
0: Yeah.
1: It's worth $30,000.
0: Please. But what about your husband?
1: He'll be awfully angry. He's an absolute bog on insurance. Mm-hmm. And he'd be very upset if he knew I was not fully covered.
0: What time did you say that Grey Line bus gets back?
1: Sam, we just can't while away precious hours. We've got to find that necklace.
0: Mm-hmm.
1: My husband... Oh, darling, you're not comfy.
0: Mm-hmm.
1: My husband...
0: Mm-hmm. Who? What?
1: But, darling, George Overjoy is the richest man in the state of Wisconsin. He'd be very hard to replace.
0: Mm-hmm. You're absolutely right. Husbands should be kept in that place.
1: Sam, if you don't take more interest in this problem... I just have to get another detective.
0: Huh? Oh, no. Hey, don't do that.
1: Now, what? What are you looking for?
0: The telephone. I want to check those Grey Line bus schedules. Around 5 in the p.m., after we phoned room service with some sandwiches and a pitcher of martinis, I got my assignment. It seemed that the hotel thief who had made off with the necklace had been surprised red-handed and had dropped the rest of the swag, valued at around $100,000, while making his getaway. My problem was to recover the necklace before, quote, George, unquote, tried to put in a claim on it and found out it hadn't been insured. I agreed that it might be smart to put the rest of the jewels in the hotel safe under my name. This I did. About then, somebody breathed down my neck and said,
2: "Hello, darling. Hello, hello, hello."
0: I froze. A second ticked by before I even had courage to turn around and face it. It couldn't be, but it was, Feffi Valeriu Eminescu, a con merchant so slick that he finally swindled most of his competitors out of business and even succeeded in selling himself in the oldest con game of them all, the Spanish prisoner game. The last time I had locked horns with him, yellow diamonds were turning white faster than the hair of the policeman he was suing for false arrest. Feffi's hair was still very black and very oily, and the big smile he wore was very white and very oily.
2: Darling, do not look so shameful. I am angry on you.
0: You're not angry on me.
2: You can fool with part of the people some other time, but you can't fool Feffi for long.
0: Mm.
2: You did a trick on me to lure me out from San Francisco.
0: Mm.
2: A gold mine, you promised me. A gold brick mine.
0: Mm.
2: But you see, I am humorous.
0: No, sir,
2: I don't hate you. In fact, I am contrary.
0: You are.
2: And just to prove that I have no harbor of hard foolings with you,
0: Listen.
2: What do you think of this one?
0: Never mind.
2: We buy a printing press. And what are we pressing?
0: Your luck.
2: No. Tickets. Vouchers and the Romanian National Lottery.
0: Vouchers?
2: Vouchers. with the iron curtain, darling, who could see through it?
0: Fluffy, darling, where are you staying temporarily?
2: I am a guest on this hotel.
0: I'm sure of that. May I inquire which room the management is losing money on this time?
2: I think I changed. The neighbors have got noise.
0: 317.
2: Also the plumbing.
0: 313.
2: Stop beating around these bushes. What have you caught me doing?
0: Come on, let's have a look at your room. On the way upstairs to his room, Fluffy gave me a rundown on the noises in the room adjoining his, 315. On one occasion, according to his story, he'd heard a woman scream, but the rest of it was all in Norwegian. According to him, Overjoyed was a Norwegian name. But all the same, it sounded fishy, and I don't mean loot-fish. When I gave him a rundown on the missing Overjoyed necklace, he threw up his hands in anguish and said,
2: "Oh, Sam, darling, I think we'd better have a couple of drinks and talk over this."
0: Sit down, Fluffy.
2: Aren't we thirsty?
0: No. Look, Fluffy. Out of those jimmy marks, get on that connecting door.
2: Jimmy, now I see it. Not only do those Norwegians have noses, they have bad habits. And this a claim from you.
0: Fluffy, why would the Overjoyeds break into their own room from this side of the connecting door?
2: Don't interrupt me. I am thinking.
0: Where does that door lead?
2: To the bed.
0: A bedroom?
2: Don't speak on it. Don't go near it.
0: What's in there?
2: A monorphine.
0: Let's have a look.
2: Sam, darling, I don't want you to get hurt.
0: Fluffy, are you threatening me?
2: Worse. I am warning you.
0: That makes it easier.
2: Sam, darling, don't! Remember Pandora!
0: Oh, be quiet. And that, Mrs. Overjoyed, is when if I had to live over, I wouldn't have taken the case for all the fish in Norway. The Murphy bed that flew out at me as I opened the door was occupied. The occupant was wearing a dark blue suit, a conservative tie, a small white chrysanthemum in his lapel, and a peaceful expression on his face. He had a very healthy color for a dead man.
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0: As I stood there, looking at that well-dressed corpse on the Murphy bed, I asked myself some leading questions. Who was he, for a start? Had my client's husband returned from his gray line bus tour and stumbled into the wrong room? And then what was really my client's problem? To recover an uninsured necklace or get rid of an insured husband? And what was the function of Feffy? Was he an accomplice, a goat, or a body snatcher? At that moment, he was in no condition to tell me because he had fainted dead away. When I had revived him...
2: Where are I?
0: In a bad spot, Fluffy. Now stop clowning and try to make sense.
2: Make sense? Why not? You never saw a man so sensitive. But frankly, I am discouraged. Help me open.
0: Now look, Fluffy.
2: I am looking. You realize what means that joker who's finally resting on my morphe? I will be disported to Bucharest.
0: You should be so lucky.
2: Lucky? A Romanian in Romania? At the mercies of thieves, gypsies, and Hungarians?
0: Okay, Fluffy, you don't want to go home. I do. The ticket for both of us is my client's missing necklace. Did you swipe it?
2: Necklace? Who necklace? Darling, talk about him and I listen.
0: Don't worry about that stuff. He'll keep.
2: What about I? He is comfortable. But where will I sleep?
0: In another city, if you're smart. Now, don't bother to check out. Just drop your bags out the window, hang the Do Not Disturb sign on the door, and dissolve. That should give you about a 24-hour head start.
2: But that would be dishonest.
0: I know, but it's a sacrifice you have to make.
2: Okay. Here. Take the necklace.
0: That's better. And you better take my advice, Feffy. Start packing. Like I told you, that corpse is in good shape, but you're not. There was nobody home in room 315, so I glass-keyed my way in and had a look around. I turned up only items that were worth anything. A pair of passports issued respectively to one George Overjord and one Joy Overjord. Also, item and insurance policy with inventory attached on the Overjord jewels. What made that interesting was the fact that the necklace, which my client had told me was uninsured, was there in the inventory. After that, I wasn't at all surprised at what I found in the closet. Okay, okay. Take it easy. I'll get you loose just as quick as I can. Here, I'll get these gags out first.
5: Joy, are you all right?
0: There you are. Here, let me help you up.
5: Oh, my back. 4 hours in that place. Those villains.
0: Who did this to you?
5: You don't know. The Yumpanus and we are coming home backwards.
0: What?
5: Joy! Look at the time. Our boat sails in an hour. If we don't hurry, we will miss it.
1: I can pack. You go now, young man. Thank you.
5: Goodbye.
0: Well, just a minute. I want to get a few things straight. You are Mr. and Mrs. Overjaw?
5: But we don't worry. Insurance will take care of all.
1: Goodbye.
0: I'm sorry if I'm annoying you, but I'm just not quite ready to leave. Now, if what you had in mind was picking up a little ready cash from the insurance company, I'm afraid I've bollocks up your caper.
5: Bollocks?
1: Again?
0: In other words, I'm a detective, and I have your jewels.
1: You're here.
5: That is good. You sleep them on the table.
1: Good.
0: Well, it's not quite as good as all that. Before I can hand them over to you, I've got to clear a few things up between you and my client and another guy with a dead man in his room.
1: We don't know any dead man. Not in California.
5: We are from old country, Wisconsin.
0: Oh, well, that's different.
5: Is that everything yours?
1: Call the bell, Doyle.
0: Don't be in such a hurry.
5: Well, why not? The ship don't weigh.
0: Now, look, this will only take a few seconds. I'll have to make a report on this, you see. So I have to know exactly how it happened. Now, you say you just come into that room. Now, you must have been standing about here, Mr. Overjaw?
5: Not so close to the closet.
0: Well, that's near enough. Now, you just stay where you are. Will you step over this way, Mrs. Overjaw?
1: Hurry, please.
0: Just a little to the left.
5: Shut up. I'll punch it. I asked for some bad dialect.
0: I thought that would do it. And now to meet the troll.
1: Just a moment. Oh, it's you, Sam. I thought I heard voices next door. I was afraid to go barging in. Where have you been, darling? A most wonderful thing has happened. My husband left me. He never came back from that Grey Line tour.
0: That might be because he never went.
1: Oh, sit down, darling. There's something I must tell you.
0: Yeah, but you sit there and I'll sit here.
1: Darling, you changed. It makes it so difficult, this gulf between us.
0: Joy, if I may call you Joy, we must face it. We live in different worlds. It can never be. Cigarette?
1: I understand. But there's no reason we can't meet occasionally and remain good friends.
0: Sure, I'll come to see you on visiting day.
1: Sam, I'm afraid you're making a terrible mistake.
0: Well, I made that when I took you at face value. Your name may be Joy, sweetheart, but you are not Overjoy. Who are you?
1: Darling, does it matter? But I rather like Joy. I think I'll keep it.
0: Yeah, okay, suit yourself. How does Feffy fit into this caper?
1: Oh, Sam, darling, it's terrible the way that man deceived me. I should have known he wasn't a Norwegian.
0: Well, don't feel too bad about that. He thinks he's Romanian.
1: He told me his name was Overjord, and that it would be all right for me to stay here because his parents were in the adjoining room.
0: Now, let's get this straight. Feffy checked into room 313. The Overjords were here. I take it you were in 317, all with connecting doors. Sort of a senseless movement, shall we say.
1: Well, I found it rather strange that I never met them, especially after Faith had brought me the jewels and said they were a present from his mother for my true soul.
0: Oh, now, wait. Before you go any further, Angel, how are you going to get out of that corner without getting paint on your little feet?
1: Well, he finally told me everything.
0: Mm.
1: And that I was as deep in it as he was. That's why I called you.
0: Why?
1: I was panic stricken. I had to get out from under.
0: And, baby, look at you now.
1: Well, Sam, you will have to admit that I could have done worse. Unless I misjudged you. We do have a jewel.
0: Yeah, that part of it's all right. But what about that corpse?
1: Oh, that was in case Steffi got rid of that necklace before he was caught with it. The police would have something else to hold him on so you and I could get out of the country with the jewel.
0: Uh-huh. How'd you get him up here? Piggyback?
1: A bellboy helped me. I told him it was my husband that he was here.
0: Yeah, how stiff can you get?
1: You don't believe me?
0: Nope.
1: Oh, I love you.
0: Stop that.
1: All right. Go ahead. Talk to me. Why don't you hit me with your fist? You're a big, strong man. I'm only a woman. What have you got to lose?
0: Look, all I want to know is who put that corpse in the Murphy bag.
1: How dare you? How dare you make love to me and then insult me and push me around like an old shoe?
0: Oh, I did not.
1: I don't have to put up with it. And I'm not going to. I'm going back to Fessy. She's a crook, but she loves me. I'll hate you. Hate you. Hate you.
0: Hey, my ear.
1: Ah! You're choking me?
0: I am not.
1: No! I can't breathe.
2: Darling, what are they doing for you? You deduce this poor girl to her condition?
0: I guess so. I don't know how.
2: Come, darling. We are no longer friends. Our relations are shuffled, nil and one. But you, my love, I forgive you. Come away with me. We will start life anew with a better scheme.
1: But, Susie, dear, aren't you forgetting something?
2: The jewel? That old man and that old woman lied to us. They are not overjoyed. They are crooks and robbers.
1: Papa, no.
0: I think he's right.
1: But how did you...
0: I found him in there and untied them. Instead of phoning the police, they started packing.
2: So you see, darling, we couldn't take the jewels anywhere.
1: But why not?
2: The M&S to motto inscribed on our family crest. Honor among thieves, except for gypsies and Hungarians.
1: But, Fessy, dear, I tried to steal them from you.
2: That was another horse call, my darling. Between you and I is a technical difference. This is known as a double cross. That is expected from a woman. But from you, Sam, darling, I am aghast. I am appalling. You have behaved without charm. I don't hate you, but it is all I can do to forgive you. Come, my lord.
0: Now, wait a minute.
2: For what? You have the jewels. You can prove nothing.
0: They're still at court.
2: Sam, darling, come, I show you. You see?
0: I didn't. All I saw was a well-made Murphy bed. The well-dressed corpse was gone. When I turned around, so were Feffy and Joy. Period. End of report. Next week, Sweetie's dialect.
1: But Sam.
0: Yes, Eddie?
1: Oh, I hardly know where to start.
0: Oh, P.S. I have turned your jewels over to the robbery detail of the San Francisco police, together with Sven and Martha Largeson, who was still in the closet when the police arrived.
1: But Sam, don't you...
0: Oh, yes. Add this. The Largesons told the cops here that they had worked as household servants in your home in Wisconsin and had hit on their bright idea of making off with your jewels while you were away on a month-long canoe trip through the Chain Lakes, which gave them ample time to make their getaway. They switched passport pictures and used your name to justify their possession of the jewels in case they were questioned. That, plus the insurance policy complete with inventory, was good enough to fool even the nefarious Effie.
1: But, Sam...
0: One question, Effie. No more. But if it's about that corpse, save your breath. Go type that up, Angel. I'm still working on it.
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0: fingers left in there. Will you join me?
1: Oh, thank you. No, I'm in a different kind of
0: stiff. Oh, the one of the Murphy dead. Well, I'm expecting a break on that any day now.
1: Well, you have a Wi-Fi bed in your apartment, Sam. A similar proximity will inspire you to greater mental thought.
0: Please, I won't sleep a wink.
1: That's just what Mr. Etheridge said. But I told him you were busy on this big jewel robbery.
0: What was his problem?
1: The man from Mortuary, you know.
0: That vulture. He is a razor blade in the parachute pack of optimism. He is a sandbar in the river Styx.
1: Well, as I said, Sam, it's his living. But I promised to give you the message. It seems he wants to find this woman. Now, she did a very strange thing.
0: Yeah.
1: I mean, she came into the Dardanelle Mortuary and said her name was O'Rourke. And her husband was there, and then his parents had arrived from Ireland right when he dropped dead. And the Irish relatives were mad because she sent him out for embalming before they got out of wake. And she wanted to know if Mr. Etheridge could sneak him into the hotel before they found out.
0: Why didn't you tell me this before?
1: Well, Sam, I didn't want to clutter up your mind when you were busy on a big jewel caper. And besides, he learned that she was a practical joker and got his body... Oh, Sam.
0: Yes, Ed.
1: Sam, could it... the one in the Murphy bed, I mean. Is it the short arm of coincidence, Sam?
0: Yeah, probably is. You know, everything that happens in hotels doesn't get in the papers. Hardly a day goes by that some joker doesn't plant an embalmed body in a Murphy bed. If it isn't that, it's frogs or salamanders or sometimes it used to be crackers when so many of them were on the American plan, you know.
1: Crackers? Oh, yes. Good night, Sam.
0: Good night, sweetheart.

0: Adventures of Sam Spade, Dashiell Hammett's famous private detective, are produced and directed by William Spear. 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This is Dick Joy reminding you to
1: get one.

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0: presenting Orson Welles as the Third Man. The Lives of Harry Lime. The fabulous stories of the immortal character originally created in the motion picture The Third Man. With zither music by Anton Kara.
1: That was the shot that killed Harry Lime. He died in a sewer beneath Vienna. As those of you know who saw the movie The Third Man. Yes, that was the end of Harry Lime. But it was not the beginning. Harry Lime had many lives. And I can recount all of them. How do I know? Very simple. Because my name is Harry Lime. I've known many places and left them, made many friends and lost them, won many fortunes and spent them. My fate seems to be linked to a cosmic yo-yo. This is a story of a low point on one of the yo-yo trips down. This particular low point is known on the map as the island of Haiti. I arrived there as a sort of political refugee. A small revolution I'd been promoting in a nearby banana republic had fizzled out on me, and the general I'd been backing backed out. I found myself holding the bag. The bag, luckily, just happened to contain a few rolls of the U.S. Treasury's best lettuce. So when I descended on Haiti, I did it with style. Then, after a while, I spent the style. Don't let anybody tell you about the easy life on these tropical islands. You need dough in paradise, too. Of course, I still had my friends among the natives, but even they had become devoted students of the Rubaiyat. That is, they took the cash and let the credit go.

0: And now, Orson Welles as Harry Lyme, the third man in Voodoo.
1: I am sorry, Monsieur Harry, no more.
2: Oh, come on now, George. You've got a clean white cuff there, even for a bartender.
1: Monsieur Harry, please understand. My boss, he supply my cuff. I cannot mark it up any further.
2: George, are you trying to tell me that money makes that much difference to you? Do you prefer that sort of customer to me, that ambassador of ill will over there, the babbit who comes to Haiti to find somebody new in Toledo, or do you prefer...
1: Monsieur Harry, I prefer you.
2: Oh, merci, old
1: man. Every native on this island prefers Monsieur Harry.
2: Well, then it's settled, huh?
1: But the boss, he prefers his customer with the money.
2: Oh, I should have known. Somehow, George, it never occurred to me that you'd sell out like the rest, go commercial. But, well, you've been trapped too, George. Cornered, impaled on the almighty dollar sign.
1: No, mon ami.
2: Well, George, it's getting late. Time for me to move on, I guess.
3: That's your greatest fault, Harry Lyme. Always moving on.
2: Hmm? What?
3: And it's always getting so late.
2: Dorna.
3: Hello, Harry, darling.
2: Dorna, you beautiful, wonderful witch.
3: Oh.
2: What are you doing?
3: Let's not be trite, Harry. I could ask you the same question.
2: Okay, then. Whom are you doing here?
3: Harry, darling. 3 years haven't changed you a bit.
2: Well, who is he? That one?
3: No. Over there. The seersucker suit.
2: Oh, no, Dorna.
3: Oh, he's really quite charming, Harry.
2: Charming, eh? He's an oaf. I don't like the way he laughs.
3: Oh, you'd adore him, darling. He pinches waitresses, collects souvenirs, collects money, too.
2: Ah, I might have known. He's with you. Well, let's meet him.
3: Now, Harry.
2: After you, mademoiselle. Oh, and, Georges, you might tell your boss that Harry Lyme is on the preferred list again. I spent several pleasant moments following Dorna to the booth as she snaked her way adroitly between the tables. It was difficult for me to focus my attention on her. Mark. Mark, in this case, was fat and perspiring. Of course, he was bald. His contributions to the aromas of the cafe were generous. His cigars, perspiration, and his money.
3: Sam?
4: Huh? Oh, hiya, baby. I was just going to send out a searching party for you.
3: Sam, I'd like you to meet an old friend of mine, huh? Harry Lyme, Sam Torkin.
2: Oh, very happy to meet you, Mr. Torkin.
4: Oh, sit down. Any friend of Dorna's is a friend of mine. Well, within reason, of course.
2: Very good.
4: You from the States too, Larry?
3: Harry, Sam. Harry Lyme.
4: Huh? Oh, yeah, Harry. Yeah, what part of the States you from?
2: I'm from Toledo.
4: Toledo?
2: Yeah.
4: One of my plants is in Toledo. A drink. Yeah, have a drink. Waiter, bring my friend a drink. Toledo, eh? Great little town.
2: Yes, sir.
4: Of course, to me, any town's a great town as long as business is good.
2: That's right.
4: Hey, you know, this is my first vacation in 18 years. 18 years. Can you imagine that?
2: He gambled. For eternities, he gambled. Dorna was obviously abused by my boredom, but my patience has always had a price. Torkin kept gambling till I almost considered reducing that price, and then he gave me my cue.
4: Sure is hot in these parts. Well, baby, come on. Let's go out of this dump and find some souvenirs.
3: Oh, Sam, not again.
2: Now, what sort of souvenirs are you looking for, Mr. Torkin?
4: I don't know. The souvenirs are... Well, souvenirs, ain't they? Now, come on, beautiful. It's...
2: Souvenirs can be more than souvenirs, Mr. Torkin.
4: No, Lyme, what kind of talk is that?
2: Now, look, Mr. Torkin, you're a man of taste and means.
4: Hey, sales pitch. Hey, what are you selling, Lyme?
3: Yes, Harry, what are you selling?
2: Selling, I'm selling nothing but... plain, ordinary common sense. It's at a premium on this island, Mr. Torkin.
4: Yeah?
3: Oh, let him finish
2: that. Let me tell you about Haiti, both of you. This island is steeped in sediment. Not our kind, not the lace-trimmed sort of thing. Sediment here is a wild, untamed, primitive love, a sense of possession that defies the laws of man and nature. Now, listen to those drums, Torkin. Listen. They're telling you the secrets of Haiti.
4: Huh?
3: Do you understand them, Harry?
2: As much as any civilized man is permitted to.
4: Well, that's that voodoo stuff, ain't it?
2: Well, they're not stuff, Torkin. Those drums are calling to the voodoo gods to smile upon the wedding of a native man and his beloved. The wedding rites are just beginning. They'll continue till dawn. It's the wedding of Fancy and Grigri.
4: Who?
2: Fancy works as a waiter in a hotel here in town. His father got in a jam once with a planter, and I just happened to save his neck. That counts for something here in Haiti. Oh, that reminds me. If you'll excuse me.
4: Hey, where are you going?
2: I'm going to the wedding. You're going
4: up there?
3: Oh, take us with you.
2: I wish I could, Dorna, but, well, I...
4: Hey, wait a minute now. Sit down. Now, what about all this sentiment and souvenirs and all?
2: Well, all right. Look. Haiti is crawling with priceless relics, anthropological prizes, historical symbols. They bring fantastic prices from any museum in the States.
4: Oh, where do they sell them?
2: Well, they're not selling them, Tolkien. You've got to know the island. You've got to know the people to find them.
4: Well, how come they're worth so much?
2: Sandalman, old man Sandalman, the voodoo brand. The natives protect their sacred symbols with their lives. And, of course, they're the raw materials.
4: Huh?
2: Little sentimental trinkets, diamonds, rubies, sapphires, miscellaneous baubles. The kind of sentiment we understand.
3: Oh, I love souvenirs like that.
4: Yeah. Well, okay, Lime. I guess you can get me one of them baubles.
2: Yes, that's possible.
4: Now, what's your deal?
2: Well, first, let me find a suitable trinket. Time enough then to bargain. For now, Mr. Torkin, a small retainer will do.
4: Huh? Yeah. Oh, yeah, well, how much?
2: Oh, as you wish. But, as those drums would tell you, sentiment comes high in Haiti. I had a feeling that Dorna would keep Sam Torkin well occupied for the present. The future, of course, I'd handle in my own way. And in the meantime, nothing to worry about except keeping a date with two old friends. I found my friends in the forum. The head of the ceremony would find in a place of honor, as befitted them.
5: Ah, Monsieur Harry, we don't think you ever come.
2: No, I wouldn't have missed it, Francie. You and Grigory are my favorite people.
6: Oh, thank you. You are kind.
2: You say that so often, Grigory. I must believe it. Seriously, I wish you both much happiness.
5: Merci.
6: We will be happy always when we have friends like Harry Lyme. You have done so much for us. Our family, we cannot forget you.
2: Francie, old man, you go far with a wife like this. She says all the right things.
5: It is the time.
2: Oh, the marriage ceremony?
6: Oh, no, no. We are married already.
5: It is the moment to pledge ourselves to the authority.
2: Authority?
5: It is a tribal custom.
6: Sanche, please, Harry, these are tribal secrets.
2: Oh, you don't trust your old friend with secrets?
6: We can trust no one with these secrets.
2: Francie, see what's happening. What's that?
5: It is the authority, the scepter, the sacred scepter of Henri Christophe.
2: The scepter of Henri Christophe. Well, here was the souvenir for Tolkien.
4: All right, Lime. All right, all right. Who is this Henri Christophe?
2: No, Tolkien. You mean to say you never heard of him?
4: Nah.
2: Christophe was... Well, he was the George Washington of Haiti.
4: Oh, every two-bit country's got its own Washington. Get me Washington, scepter, and I'm interested.
2: Listen, old man. Christophe started life as a slave. He became Haiti's most powerful ruler. At one point in his regime, talking, he stood off the combined armies of France and England with 2,000 men. On the north end of this island, old man, up near Le Cap.
4: Huh?
2: Le Cap, Cap Batien. Tremendous fortress high on the hill above the jungle. You've seen it, haven't you?
4: Well, how could I miss it? It's big enough.
2: One of the biggest. Washington didn't build that, Tolkien. Christophe did.
4: So what?
2: He didn't just order it built. He planned it, designed it, supervised the work, dug rocks out of the mountains with his bare hands. You're a self-made man, Tolkien. That ought to appeal to you.
4: What about the scepter, Lime?
2: Look, old man. Henri Christophe is a landlocked saint to these people, an all-powerful earth god. While he lived, his scepter was his symbol of strength and wealth. Being king in those days was a profitable business, old man. Christophe had more jewels in that scepter than Dorna has curves. And there was a revolt here in Haiti, and Christophe was found dead, but the scepter was gone. For over 100 years, its whereabouts have been kept secret. I know the secret, Torkin. I can get it for you.
4: Yeah? How?
2: It's my business. Your business is to make it worth my while.
4: Okay, Lime. How much this time?
2: Oh, plenty, old man.

0: Francie. Francie, where are you? Oh, Gregory.
1: Enter, Ari. Oh, you are welcome in the house of Francie and Gregory.
2: Ari, my friend Ari. Ah, it is
0: Francie,
2: good.
0: I've been looking for you. I've got to talk to you.
2: Oh, we are always eager to listen.
0: Francie, is that Scepter? Scepter of all.
1: Oh.
0: What's the matter?
1: Oh, Ari, please, you must not ask. These are secrets of our people.
0: But I've always considered myself one of your people, Gregory.
2: My friend Ari, I have told you too much already. Please do not think any more of the Scepter. It is forbidden to speak of it.
0: Forbidden among friends?
2: Ari, with the Scepter, it is different. It is the authority.
0: Is it?
1: It is. It is the Scepter of Henri Christophe. It is passed on from high priest to high priest. It is never out of their hands. It is the authority. Oh, that is enough to know. Please, ask no more.
0: Gregory, would I ask if it weren't important?
1: No, Ari, please.
0: I've got to know more about it, Gregory. Fancy, you understand, don't you?
2: Gregory.
1: Oh, don't make him say more, Ari, please. Don't make him say more, please.

0: Yeah, come in.
1: Fancy. Come in, old man, come in.
2: Ari, you do not mind that I come here?
1: Of course not, anytime. What's the trouble?
2: I do not know. It is not my trouble. Eh? When you are at my house today, I see you have great trouble. I try to tell Grigri, but she do not understand.
1: Trouble me? No, wait a minute.
2: I am tell her you are must have great trouble, or you would not ask for tribal secrets.
1: Well...
2: It is all right, Ari. You are my friend. When you are in trouble, I help you.
1: Oh, well... Well, good. That's the spirit, old man.
2: You have done much for me and Grigri. This is for you.
1: Oh?
2: It is the scepter of Henri Christophe.
1: It's fancy.
2: It is yours. I could do no less.
1: Fancy it.
2: Now,
1: it's...
2: You will have no more trouble, Ari.
1: Well, now, wait a minute. Well, what about you? How did you get this thing anyway?
2: It is no matter.
1: You stole it from the high priest. What if they find out you took it? They won't go to the police.
2: No.
1: They won't put you in jail?
2: No.
1: Well, what will they do?
2: They will not put me in jail. They will not go to the police. The priest will be my judge.
1: Fancy. What will they do?
2: They will punish me. I will die.

0: Now Orson Welles as the third man continues with Voodoo.
1: Had I known a man like Francie earlier in my life, my ideas about all men might just possibly be a little different today. Here was the truest kind of friend. True in the real sense of the word true. He was staking his life, literally, staking his life on his faith in Harry Lyme. If I rejected his offer of the sacred scepter, I'd have shattered his faith in me. Fancy lived by his faith in his friends. And I did need the scepter. As for friends, well, there are many kinds of friendship.
2: Harry. Tell the truth.
1: Oh, sure. Dawn, I love you. You're ravishing.
2: Oh, no. Not that. About the scepter.
1: No. You got a cigarette?
2: Here.
1: Thanks.
2: Is it really the scepter of Henri Cristo? Think Sam will buy it?
1: Why not?
2: Why is it so valuable?
1: Historical significance, cluster of rubies, big fat sapphire in the middle.
2: Harry. What's it really worth?
1: $20,000, maybe $25,000. Move the ashtray over.
2: Bet Tolkien would give me $35,000 for it.
1: Think so?
2: I'm prettier than you.
1: Right. But I have Christoph's scepter.
2: Oh, but darling, if you let me peddle it to Tolkien...
1: Dawn, my sweet, I lost you 3 years ago in Madagascar. The scepter might be a temptation if you leave me again.
2: Oh, no. Wouldn't $35,000 be nicer than
1: $25,000?
2: Then why don't you let me
1: Dawn,
2: have
1: the fact is, I don't have a scepter.
2: What?
1: Tolkien bought it this morning. $50,000.
2: Harry, you! You! That's why you lost me in Madagascar. Guess I've got to work on Tolkien again. Good old Sam.
1: Good old Sam.

0: Somehow, good old Sam ran a bad second. Dorna was no fool. She wasn't greedy. I was available, and I had money. Not as much as talking, of course, but enough to keep her satisfied temporarily. We decided on a small celebration of sort that requires noisy public demonstrations with champagne bottles. We went to a little cafe, and I rather enjoyed the impression I was making, particularly on Georges.
1: Would you like me to put this on your bill, Monsieur?
0: Oh, certainly not, Georges. Certainly not. I wouldn't want to cause any undue strain or suffering for your employer.
1: But, Monsieur...
0: Never mind, Georges, old man. Here, this should cover the situation, I think. Oh, here's a little something for you.
1: Thank you, Monsieur. You are...
0: What's the matter?
1: You will excuse me, Mr. Ray. I must go.
0: Huh?
1: I'm sorry, I must close the bar.
0: Close the bar at this time of night? Just a minute.
1: The drums, Mr. Ray, you understand? The drums.
0: The drums? What? Now, George. The death drums.
1: I did not have to tell you, Mr. Ray.
0: Why? What for?
1: I don't know. You will excuse me.
2: Harry, what is it?
0: I don't know. Those are the death drums. They mean someone's dead or dying. Or going to die.
2: Going to die? Who?
0: I don't know. I don't know. I have a hunch. I hope I'm wrong.
2: Harry! Wait! Where are you going? Harry!

0: When I got to the ceremonial grounds, I saw a frenzied sight. Hundreds of natives, still dressed in the tattered dungarees of the cane fields, dancing, shrieking, half hypnotized. And the drums. They were the drums of death, all right. No mistaking it. As I crashed through the brush surrounding the clearing, I saw that they'd already taken a life. There was a body, a dead body, strapped to a post in the center of the circle. Sam talking. The voodoo priest danced up and back in front of it, waving curses over it and screaming through the slits in a hideous mask. And in his hand, he held the scepter of Mari Christoph. A scepter that had cost Torkin more than he'd bargained for. I'd had enough. I turned to leave. And then at the far end of the clearing, I saw something else. Two more bodies tied together, back to back, hanging by their wrists from a long crossbow strung between two trees. The two of them together, Fancy and Grigory, ready to be sacrificed. No! No, wait! Stop! Stop it, I tell you! Listen, all of you, listen! Listen to me! You're making a mistake. You're torturing two innocent people. You can't do it.
1: They are wrongless. It was forbidden. They must be punished.
0: No.
1: They will die. Well,
0: they can't die. You're punishing them for something they didn't do. You think they sold the scepter to this man, but they didn't. I did. I made Francie tell me about it. I'm the one you want. Listen to me. You've got to believe me.
1: Harry Lime would not cause their death. Harry Lime is their friend.
0: But I tell you, it was my deal. And I'm the guy you want. So untie these ropes. Come on, move, or there'll be a new voodoo priest holding forth at your funeral.
1: It's no use, Harry Lime. If you kill me, others will take the revenge.
0: It's no use to kill these two either. Okay, Grigory, you're loose. Help untie Fancy. Okay, I'll do it myself. Hold still, Fancy. There, you're loose. All right, come on. Come on, I'll get you two out of this.
2: It is too late. You must go.
0: Now, come on, I'll help you. Now run for it. Stay back, you lunatics, or I'll start knocking off voodoo. I warned you now. Stay back. That's better. Come on, Fancy. Grigory, get going. Well, there goes Haiti, Dorna. Another corner of the world chipped off.
3: You'll be back, Harry.
0: No. Fancy and Grigory are gone to Cuba. And time people learn the truth about me. Haiti's through with Harry Lime.
3: You're really taking this seriously, aren't you?
0: After my fashion. After my fashion. Guess I messed up your meal ticket too, didn't I?
3: Sam talking? Poor Sam. Don't worry, Harry. You'll take care of me.
0: Until the 50,000 is gone.
3: Well?
0: That's what I thought. Right. Let's have a drink.

0: And now, Harry Lyme.
1: I know what you're saying. You're saying that wasn't Harry Lyme at all. You're saying the noble hero that pulled off that fancy rescue party wasn't the third man. He was a couple of other guys. Just goes to show how I misjudged. Well, ask Fancy and Grigory, now happily keeping house in a suburb of Havana. They'll tell you it really was Harry Lyme that got them out of that whole voodoo mess. Of course, they'll also remind you that I got them into it. And they might possibly mention that as the three of us dashed off into the jungle, I paused just long enough to borrow that scepter back from the high priest. Got a nice price for it, too, from a collector.

of the jungle, I pause just long enough to borrow that scepter back from the high priest. Got a nice price for it, too, from a collector in Brussels. But that's another story. So long now, and if anybody should run into Dorna anywhere, in Timbuktu, for example, or the store club, give her my love. Remind her she owes me about 15,000 hard-earned American bucks, which seem to have slipped out of a hole in my pocket or something. No hard feelings, of course, but if you get a choice between voodoo, hoodoo, and little Dorna, I hope you'll know what to do about it. Take the voodoo every time.

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1: Ladies and gentlemen, the story you are about to hear is true. Only the names have been changed to protect the innocent.
2: NBC brings you Dragnet.
1: You're a detective sergeant. You've been off duty 2 hours. You receive an emergency call from the chief of detectives. An entire block in the heart of your city is threatened with complete destruction. Your job, report at once.
2: Dragnet, the documented drama of an actual crime, investigated and solved by the men who unrelentingly stand watch on the security of your home, your family...

0: life. For the next 30 minutes, in cooperation with the Los Angeles Police Department, you will travel step by step on the side of the law through an actual case from official police files. From beginning to end, from crime to punishment, Dragnet is the story of your police force in action.
1: It was Tuesday, November 15th. It was raining in Los Angeles. We were off duty reporting in on an emergency call. My partner's Ben Romero. The boss is Ed Backstrand, chief of detectives. My name's Friday. It was 8:32 a.m. when I walked in the Spring Street entrance of the city hall.
2: You, Sergeant Friday?
1: Yeah, that's right.
2: Take my elevator, Sergeant. It's the only one in service.
1: All right.
2: I'll run you up to 16. The chief's waiting for you up there.
1: What's the pitch? Only one elevator in service out of 10? The place looks deserted. What's going on?
2: Nobody in the building. All the office people been sent home. Lots of trouble.
1: Somebody declare a holiday?
2: No joke, Sergeant. Big trouble.
1: All right, you convinced me. What is it?
2: Here we are. 16th floor.
3: Over here, Friday.
4: Hi, Joe.
1: Hello, Ben.
3: You made good time.
1: Came as soon as I got the call, Ed.
3: Sorry to have to bring you back in. You worked last night, didn't you?
1: Yeah, midnight to 8 this morning.
3: Sorry. Come on.
1: Okay.
4: What is it, Skipper? Why all the hush?
3: Wait till we get inside. In here.
1: Okay.
3: Number one, let's keep our voices down.
1: All right.
3: I'll make it as brief as I can. Every minute counts. What time you got, Friday?
1: 8:33.
3: All right, here it is. 55 minutes ago, a man walked into this building with a homemade bomb under his arm. If we don't release his brother from the county jail by 9 o'clock this morning, he says he'll pull the trigger on the bomb and blow up the whole building.
4: He's kidding, Skipper.
1: Who is the guy?
3: Name's Vernon Carney. Here's his package. He and his brother have been in and out of jail since 1937. Small-time thieves.
1: Yeah. Where's the FBI kickback? We had him once before, both of them.
3: Brother's name is Elwood. Serving a year for car stripping.
4: And this two-bit thief is sitting here in a city hall with a bomb on his lap?
3: That's right. In the next room.
1: What kind of a bomb is it, Ed? You think he's bluffing?
3: Could be bluffing, but the crime lab says no.
4: Lee Jones from the lab get a look at?
3: Been in there twice. One end of the box is glass. Says you can't see much without a closer look, but you can't get near the guy.
1: What do you want us to do?
3: It's a volunteer job. You can take it or leave it. I won't order you to do it.
4: How you want to handle it?
3: You sure you want a piece of this one, Romero?
1: No, he doesn't, Ed. He's got a family. Get me another single man. We'll give it a try.
4: Wait a minute, Joe. What makes this job so different? Anytime we kick a door in, we never know what's on the other side.
1: That's what makes it different. This time we do.
4: No, you're not going to cut me out. Not the only time I know what I'm getting into.
3: All right. Chandler's tried. Hannon, Davis, Watson, they've all tried. This guy Connie knows what he's doing. He's no pushover. But somebody's got to get that bomb away from him. Friday, Romero, it's your baby now.
1: I looked at my watch. It was 8:36. We left Backstrand and started down the hall. If Carney was going to make good his threat to blow up the building by 9 o'clock, we had exactly 24 minutes to talk him out of it. Ben and I figured we'd better look him over first and then work out some kind of a plan. Maybe just talking to him would do it. Vernon Carney was sitting in a straight-back chair against the far wall facing the door. He was seated between two windows that looked out over the city. Along the left wall was a row of six wooden chairs. In the center of the right wall was a connecting door leading to the office where Backstrand had briefed us. The door was locked on both sides. Just off-center and favoring the left of the room was a small filing table. The other furniture in the office was a desk just forward of the connecting door on the right. There was a dictaphone on the desk. In the near left corner, shielded by a white screen, was a small wash basin. The faucet leaked. Vernon Carney was middle-aged. He sat erect, holding a black box on his lap. He held his right hand inside one end of the box. Ben and I stood there for a minute and looked at him. Then we walked in the room. What do you say to a man with a bomb?
5: That's close enough.
1: Cigarette, Carney?
5: I'm not smoking right now.
4: What are you trying to prove?
5: You know what I want.
4: We're not going to let your brother out of jail.
5: You got until 9 o'clock to change your mind. According to that clock on the wall, you got 24 minutes.
1: If we go, you're going with us, Carney.
5: Don't take much of a brain to figure that, copper.
4: What made you think you could get away at this?
5: Haven't you? It ain't 9 o'clock. Unless that clock's slow. Haven't checked it against my pocket watch lately. That's the one that's running this show.
1: Have you given any thought to all the innocent people that are going to go up with that thing of yours there?
5: My brother's innocent. I want him out of jail.
1: The court says he's guilty. He'll get out when he serves his time.
5: That's where you're wrong, copper. He gets out at 9 o'clock this morning.
1: All right, come on, Connie. Get your hand out of that box. Put the box on the table.
5: You think I'm bluffing, don't you? I'm going to let you get within 5 feet before I make a liar out of you.
1: Okay, Connie. I guess you mean business.
5: You can take 3 more steps and find out for sure.
4: Suppose we did let your brother out. We'd just come out and pick him up again, you along with him?
5: If you could find us.
4: Let's get this straight. If we let your brother Elwood out, how do we know you're going to keep your promise?
5: What promise? I ain't made any promises. You just get Elwood down here first, and then we'll talk about it.
1: There's only one thing I can't figure, Connie.
5: Yeah, what's that?
1: If we don't let your brother out, you say you'll pull the trigger on that bomb. You're going to kill a lot of innocent people. What are you going to prove by that?
5: It's 8:37. You've got 23 minutes left.
1: So I wish you'd answer that one for me. Why do you want to kill a lot of innocent people?
5: Don't try to con me, copper. I know they cleared everybody out of this building 45 minutes ago. I know they cleaned out the whole block. They got it roped off.
4: Where'd you get your information?
5: I got a couple of windows here to look out of. Don't you think it's about time to send somebody over to get Elwood?
4: You know, Connie, we've got a way out of this. We don't have to let your brother out neither.
5: I've heard that before.
4: What's to stop us from leaving the building along with the other few officers and let you sit here and touch off that bomb?
5: Go ahead. It won't be a long wait without you. Who are you trying to kid? You'd let me blow up $10 million worth of taxpayers' money? No. You're going to let Elwood out. You'll wait till the last minute to do it. But you'll let him out.
1: Ed, I'm still not convinced Connie can back up what he says.
2: Then why didn't you take the box away from him?
1: Yeah.
2: We're in a spot, let's face it.
4: How about an eye for an eye, Skipper?
2: What do you mean?
4: If he pulls the trigger on that machine, he kills us. How about us getting him first?
2: All right, Romero. How are you going to handle it?
4: Well, I'm not top man on the pistol range, but I could wing him.
2: And then he hands the box to you? Or maybe he falls and his reflex action pulls the trigger.
4: Okay, I don't wing him. I stop him for keep.
1: You just can't walk in there and shoot him down.
4: Why not? You do the same thing with armed criminals.
1: Yeah, but you warn him first.
4: I'll warn him.
1: Yeah, and after you shoot him, you find out it's a harmless gadget. Couldn't have gone off in a million years.
2: No, a gun's not the answer. We can't shoot him until we're positive.
4: We'll be positive by 9 o'clock, and there might not be anybody around to shoot him.
2: We've located Connie's apartment. There's a detail out there checking it now. Pacelli and Morris.
1: Ed, have you got any ideas at all? Anything we could try?
2: That's why I called you in. None of us have gotten any further than you did just now.
1: There's just one thing I want to know for sure.
2: Yeah, Friday. Is it or isn't it? We all want to know.
4: Either way, we've got to get that box away from him.
2: Backstrand. Yeah. You did? Yeah. Now stay out there till I call you. All right, here's half the answer. That was Pacelli. They found 28 sticks of dynamite in Carney's apartment.
1: We knew Connie wasn't kidding now. We could see into the bomb through that glass window in one end. It looked like dynamite inside, and there was dynamite in Carney's room. We didn't know if he had the nerve to pull the trigger. We didn't know if it would go off when he did. But with only minutes remaining, nobody wanted to take the chance. From here on in, all of us agreed that Vernon Carney sat in the next room, holding in his two hands a force powerful enough to destroy us all. We had to get that box away from him, and to get that box, we had to have a plan. I looked at my watch. It was 8:40. 20 minutes till 9 o'clock.
2: How do we get it away from him?
1: I got an idea. It might work.
2: Let's have it.
1: Carney's sitting against the far wall between two windows. They're both open.
4: That's right.
1: All right, if we could get a man through one of those windows, we might get Carney from behind.
2: How are you going to get him?
1: Whoever gets through the window could slug him.
4: What do you do then?
1: Somebody grabs the box. The crime lab can tell us what to do with it.
2: How do we get a man through one of those windows? We're on the 16th floor.
1: Well, there's some kind of a ledge that runs around the building on each story.
4: Wide enough for a man to walk on?
2: And let's take a look.
1: All right.
4: Looks pretty narrow, Joe.
1: That's a good 18 inches. Could be done.
2: Not too risky. Raining out. That ledge is slippery.
4: Strong wind out there, Joe. Tear a man right off the building.
1: Yeah, I guess you're right.
2: Well, there's still a way. How about a ladder?
4: 16th floor, Skipper.
2: There might be a way. The fire department would know that. I'll get Battalion Chief Erickson.
1: Is Lee Jones in the building?
2: No, he's over in the crime lab. I'll get him up here, too. I don't know, Friday. Maybe it'll work.
1: It's got to, Ed.
2: All right, now look. It's going to take a couple of minutes to set this up. We've got to know what Carney's doing every second of that time.
4: Well, how about the dictaphone in there on the desk?
2: Good. Get it on without him seeing you.
4: We'll try.
2: The dictaphone in there is connected to this one in here. This room is 1614. You got that?
1: Yeah.
3: All right, push down key 1614 on that machine in there and leave it down. Get the receiver off the hook and leave it off.
4: Leave the receiver off.
3: That's right. You know, if it isn't off the hook, we won't be able to hear a thing in here.
1: All right. Come on, Ben.
2: This is back, friend. Give me Chief Eric.
5: Where's my brother?
1: Still in his cell.
5: You coppers are long on talk, but short on time.
4: Yeah, we know.
5: I'm telling you. For your own good, you'd better get Elwood over here.
1: Carney, I'll bet if we get your brother on the phone here, he'll tell you he doesn't want any part of this.
5: You mean Elwood don't want out? Since when?
4: Sure he wants out, but not your way.
1: He's only got a year to serve. Why don't you leave him alone?
5: I told El. I told him I'd get him out. He didn't think I could do it. But I'm doing it.
1: I'll make you a bet, Carney. Let us get your brother on the phone. He won't walk out of here with you.
5: All right, get him on the pipe. Where you going? The phone's over here.
1: I have to use the dictaphone. Got to get an okay from the chief. Elwood's still a prisoner.
5: What's the matter with the phone?
4: No operators. You know the building's been cleared.
5: Oh, yeah. That's right. Almost forgot. Okay, you can use the dictaphone.
1: This Friday, Ed. Carney wants to talk to his brother. Yeah, I know you'll have to send somebody over. Have them put the call on extension... Wait a minute. What's that extension number, Ben?
5: 2351.
1: 2351, Ed. Right. It'll take a minute.
5: Yeah. I'd kind of like to talk to El. Been a couple of months since I seen him. We've always been together, me and El, most of the time.
4: Joe, let's go in and see if we can hurry that call.
5: Good idea, boy. 9:16. Hey, cop.
1: Yeah.
5: Forgot to hang up the dictaphone, didn't you?
1: I put the receiver back on the dictaphone. Ben and I had failed to make good on the first step of the plan. When we got outside the door, we briefed Davis and Watson. They went in to sit with Carney. It would be their job to keep us posted on Carney's movements. The dictaphone was out. We went back into the office next door. Chief Sam Erickson of the fire department and Lieutenant Lee Jones from the crime lab were already there. We told Backspan what happened.
2: Would have been a help. We haven't got time to cry over it.
4: Carney's wide awake, Skipper. He doesn't miss a thing.
2: Backstrand told us the plan Friday. We camp on a ladder up from the street.
1: Too high, Chief?
2: Best we got is a 100-foot aerial. You figure 12 foot to the story, that'll take you up 96 feet, 8 floors. And we've got the latest equipment.
3: What's the idea you had, Jones?
6: Sam, can you get hold of a pump here in a hurry?
2: Sure, we got a lot of scaling ladders, but you got nothing up there to hook them on.
1: You figure on dropping down from the floor above?
6: That's right, and I figure a pump here would do it.
2: Sure it would. You could make it fast to the windowsill up there, but you got a foot and a half ledge in the way. No, what you want is a lifeline.
4: You mean lower a man on a rope, Chief?
2: Yeah, Romero. That's the quickest and the quietest.
3: Could you rig it so one of my boys could do it?
2: Sure, Ed.
3: What's the risk?
2: None if you work it right. We'll strap on a life belt, give the man heavy leather gloves. Two of my men will lower him down. Pick your lightest man.
3: What do you think, Lee?
6: That's it.
1: What do we do with the bomb when we get it?
6: I figure that box Connie's holding is about a foot square. Here's what I'll do. I'll get you a bucket with a foot and a half mouth. It'll be full of water.
1: Yeah?
6: I'll have it right outside the door to that office. When you get that box, place it in the water. We'll get the bucket out of the building as fast as we can.
4: And once we get the bomb underwater, we're in the clear.
6: And I can't promise you that, but it's the safest way to handle it under the circumstances.
3: All right, that's the procedure. Sam, you take care of your end.
2: Right away.
6: I'll get a detail to give me a hand down on the street. We'll have a car ready to take the bomb to a safe area to decommission it.
3: Work as fast as you can.
6: Come on, Sam.
4: It's our baby, Joe.
1: That's right.
4: Which part of it you want, the rope or the bomb?
1: You call it.
3: Fire Chief Erickson says the lightest man on the rope.
4: That's me, Joe.
1: All right, I'll get the bomb out of the building.
3: Okay, that's the routine. But carry this with you. The man that comes down on that rope has one chance to make good. You slug him and make it count because there's no second try.
1: Yeah.
3: And Joe, when you grab that box, you got to get it away from Carney before he can squeeze the trigger. Then you got to get it down into the street.
1: The elevator.
3: You know how to operate it?
1: That's pretty simple, but I'll double check with the operator.
3: You better do it right now.
1: Okay. Ed, we better get Carney's brother on the phone for him. He seemed anxious.
4: Might be a pretty good stall.
3: All right, Romero. That's the outside phone. Get the city jail.
4: All right, Skipper.
3: Get going, Friday.
1: Okay. Hey, you. Elevator man.
7: Sergeant.
1: Let me see if I know how to work that thing.
7: You taking over the elevator?
1: Well, in a couple of minutes. You want to check me out?
7: Nothing to it, Sergeant.
1: All right.
7: Here's the control, see? Uh-huh. You push this lever right to go up, left to go down. You see this little trigger on the underside of the handle?
1: Yeah.
7: That's the safety lock. Be sure you squeeze it or you can't move the lever.
1: Let me try it. Huh?
7: That's it. Uh-huh. Right to go up,
1: uh-huh.
7: Left to go down.
1: Right to go up, left to go down. How do you operate the doors?
7: Automatic. They work off the control lever. When the control lever is locked in the up or down position, the doors will close.
1: I get it.
7: Now, in case they jam, this red emergency button up here?
1: Yeah.
7: Push it. If that doesn't close them, we call the repairman.
1: Okay, I think I got it.
7: You sure now? I've had my orders to get out of the building. I'll just leave the elevator right here and take the stairs down.
1: All right. Thanks a lot.
7: Sergeant, just curious. You going to take the bomb down in this car?
1: We're going to try.
7: You won't have any trouble. We haven't had an elevator failure in 18 months.
1: The elevator man turned and went down the stairs. Outside of a handful of volunteers and a man with a bomb, the city hall was now cleared. I started down the corridor and met Ben outside the office. He told me that Lee Jones and Chief Erickson were on their way up in the freight elevator at the rear of the building with the necessary equipment. The two fire department volunteers were with him. The phone call had been put through to the city jail, and in a moment, Elwood Kearney would be ready at the other end of the line. We went in to tell Kearney.
4: I told him over at the jail to put the call through on extension 2351.
1: Yeah. When's it coming through?
4: Right now.
8: You got Elwood with you?
4: No.
1: Look, Kearney, we told you we'd get him on the phone for you. The call will be through in a minute.
4: Minute's a long time, cop. You only got 12 of them left.
1: Elwood's going to talk you out of this.
4: Oh, sure. Sure, everybody's going to talk me out of this. First, it was them other two cops, the little porky guy and that other monkey. Then you and this Dixie Doughhead here, and now it's Elwood. Come off it, will you, and get my brother over here.
1: That's him.
4: It's your brother, Connie. I'll get him.
8: Stay put, you.
4: Just going to get the phone. You want to talk to your brother, don't you?
8: I'll take care of the phone. We'll disconnect it for a while. Now get it straight, copper. I'm through with your stinking, rotten lying. I want Elwood here. And I want him now. Bring him here before I blow you all to pieces.
9: What's going on? Who threw that phone out in the hall?
8: I did. You want me to go out and pick it up?
9: Kearney, that's not going to get you anyplace.
8: You the big boss around here?
9: Maybe.
8: Are you or aren't you?
9: I answered you.
8: All right, big boy. I've got a piece of advice for you. Take your rookie cops here and get it through their heads. I mean what I say. I want my brother over here in this room. And you've got just 11 minutes to get it done. Tell him that, will you, boy?
9: All right, Kearney. It's your show. All right, we got to work fast now. Jones, everything's set for you?
6: Got the bucket with the water right here. Car's waiting down in the street.
9: Right. Erickson, your boy's ready?
1: Upstairs, waiting.
9: And we all know what to do.
1: Ed, I got to have somebody to give me a hand with Kearney when he falls.
9: I'll be in there with you, Friday.
4: Ready to go upstairs, Chief?
9: Anytime. Oh, one thing you ought to know.
4: What's that?
9: Strong wind coming up. About 20 miles an hour out there right now.
6: That going to louse us up? No, but it's going to increase the sway. Got to allow for it.
4: How you mean?
9: Wind's coming from the south. We'll lower you just to the right of the window. If I figure it correctly, wind will do the rest. Bigger risk, but we don't control the weather.
1: How you going to do it, Ben?
4: As soon as I get in position, I'll reach in through the window on his right. I'll use the belly. Try to catch him on the right side of his head. One good hit should put him away.
1: Let's make it two and be sure, huh?
4: Right. You ready, Chief?
9: Now, let's go.
1: Ben.
4: Yeah?
1: Nothing.
4: I'll be careful. You too, huh?
9: What's the time, Friday?
1: 8:50.
6: Shouldn't take more than a couple of minutes for Romero to get down to that window, lest the wind gives him trouble.
9: Jones, no use you sticking around.
6: I'll give Friday a hand.
9: That's my job. We've got to keep you alive to decommission the bomb.
6: Bum joke. See you downstairs.
1: You ready, Ed?
9: Yeah. Scared, Friday?
1: Yeah.
9: That makes us even. Come on.
1: Ed Backstrand and I went into the next room with Vernon Kearney. Our job was to keep him occupied until Ben was lowered to the windowsill from the floor above. Ben was going to make a try from the window on Kearney's right. Somehow, we had to keep Kearney's attention on us and away from that window. If anything went wrong and Kearney got out of position, the plan would fail. If Ben was spotted, the plan would fail. If Chief Erickson didn't estimate the force of the wind correctly, the plan would fail. After Ben slugged Kearney, my timing had to be perfect. If it wasn't, the plan would fail. I looked at my watch. It was 8 minutes to 9.
9: Kearney, anything we can say that'll make you change your mind?
4: I've asked you 100 times. Now I'm ordering you.
10: You're going to get to a phone and have somebody send Elwood over here right now. I'm through waiting. Now move.
1: You ripped out the phone, Carney.
10: Well, find another one. I told you I'm sick of your two-bit stalling.
2: We've got until 9 o'clock to make up our mind about this.
10: You had until 9. But you wouldn't do what I told you. Now I'm cutting you short. You guys have got exactly 1 minute to get a phone in this room where I can hear you call the jail and have them send Elwood over here.
1: You said 9, Carney.
2: All right, Joe. We'll give him what he wants.
11: Davis, unlock the connecting door to this office.
1: I'll get the phone, Ed.
2: Will the cord reach?
11: Yeah.
2: Your brother's a prisoner. He's in our custody and he's under our protection. We can't place his life in jeopardy.
10: Why not leave it up to Al?
1: Here's the phone, Ed.
2: Yeah. Kenworthy, this is Backstrand. We want Elwood Carney over here at City Hall. His brother wants to see him. Explain the situation. If he wants to come, get him over here. Leave it up to him. Room 1614. You'll have to use the freight elevator.
10: And tell him to hurry.
2: Yeah. Tell him to hurry.
10: That's the only smart thing you've done today. Now, why don't you go next door and figure out another angle?
1: We'll wait for Elwood, too.
10: You don't think I'd let you get out now, do you? We're all going to wait right here for my brother. In case he don't show up, you're going to see me pull the plug. Just sit down. Not so close. Right where you are, sit down. Loud clock, ain't it? Windy. Getting cold in here. Sure a loud clock. Real windy. Maybe I ought to close the windows. Don't want to catch me a cold.
1: I can turn on the heat.
10: Stay put, cop. Hey, what's that? What's going on?
1: Just the wind.
10: Shut up! There's somebody out there. I can see his feet. You stupid cops. Pull him up! Get back there, you! Pull him up!
2: Friday, tell him to pull him up.
1: Right. All right, Carney. You win.
10: You bet I win, you dumb coppers. You didn't think I'd miss a trick like that. We'll just close these windows, boys. There's one, and lock it. And here's...
2: Here's your brother, Carney.
10: Yeah. Hi, Al.
12: Hi, Vern. You did it.
10: I told you. I told you I'd do it, didn't I? That's far enough for the rest of you. Al, come on over here.
12: You're crazy, Vern. You're crazy.
10: Yeah, that's what they've been trying to tell me. We're going home, Al.
12: How are you
10: going
12: to do it? There's a million cops outside. People all over town heard about this. They're holding the crowd back.
10: They ain't going to stop us now, Al.
1: You'll never make it, either one of you.
10: I got him this far, didn't I? We'll make it.
12: Vern, you think we could do it?
10: Hey, you.
1: Yeah?
10: You're going to get a car ready for us, a fast one. Have it in front of the building. Move!
2: All right, Friday, do what he tells you.
1: Right.
10: Hold it.
1: Yeah.
10: If you ain't back by 9 o'clock, the deal still holds. I told him I'd pull the pin at 9, Al, if they didn't let you out.
12: You ain't fooling, are you, Vern? Will that gadget really blow?
10: 4 miles high. You know what that means, Al?
12: Yeah, but they won't let you pull it. We're getting out.
10: All right, copper. Get the car. You've got 4 minutes.
1: Hey, Ben. Ben.
4: What happened? He spotted me?
1: Yeah, there's no time to explain. Now, listen. We've got to work fast.
12: Yeah.
1: We had to bring Carney's brother over from the jail. I don't think he cares if they get out or not. He just wants to use that bomb, and for some crazy reason, he's waiting until 9.
4: How much time we got?
1: Let me look. Less than 4 minutes.
4: How about the ledge?
1: You think you can do it? Strong wind. You'll have to hang on like a fly.
4: I don't know. I can give it a try.
1: Okay. Same plan. Every second counts. Now, I can't brief Ed. He's in the room with the guy. It's up to you and me.
4: I'll get on the ledge from one of these offices. I hope I'll make it.
1: If you don't, we'll know you tried. Hurry.
4: Hey, Ben, wait a minute.
1: Yeah? I forgot. The windows. The one on his right. He locked it. You'll have to crawl around to the one on the left. You got it?
4: Right.
1: Okay. car will be ready in 2 minutes. Up front.
5: Fine. El and I'll just sit here and wait. Gonna be good being back together, huh, El?
12: We always were real good together, Vern.
5: Yeah, that's the way brothers ought to be together all the time. Together.
12: Vern, I'd feel better with a gun.
5: We don't need no gun, El. We got the bomb.
12: We'll need a gun when we get out, when we get on the road.
5: Okay. Take your pick. They all got them. Hey, you, give him yours.
1: I'm not carrying a gun. I left it in the other room.
12: A cop without a gun? Who's kidding who?
1: I left it in the other room.
5: Frisk the big boy, El. He's got one. About time for the car, ain't it? 2 minutes to nine.
12: Yeah, this feels like it. Right on his hip. Hey, Burr, look out! Grab him, Joe. I got him.
13: Get the box. Leave that gun alone.
1: I got him, Ben.
13: I gotta get his hand out of it. Run, Joe. Get it in the water. Run!
1: Shared an elevator with a live bomb. It seemed like minutes between floors. I kept watching the bucket. The bomb was completely underwater. A small stream of bubbles was hissing to the surface. I waited. Main floor. I picked up the bucket and ran for the street. I missed the first step. I fell forward. The bucket spun out of my hand. I sprawled flat on the sidewalk. I waited for the explosion.
14: It didn't go off Friday.
1: I gave it a good chance, Lee.
14: It was all there. Look, at least a dozen sticks of dynamite. Snyder, bring that over here.
15: Here you are, Lieutenant.
14: Thanks. Here's why it didn't go off. Had it rigged for a hard trigger pull. Would have taken a good yank to set this one off.
1: Yeah. Hi, Joe. Hi, Ben.
4: Clumsy.
16: The story you have just heard is true. Only the names were changed to protect the innocent.
0: Vernon Carney was examined by five different psychiatrists appointed by the Superior Court and was found to be incompetent. He is now confined in the state mental institution for the criminally insane. Elwood Carney is now serving the balance of his sentence with no time off for good behavior. Heard the seventh in a new series of authentic cases from official files. Technical advice for Dragnet is furnished by the Los Angeles Police Department.
16: Tonight's program is dedicated to Town Marshal Lon T. Larson of the Mount Pleasant, Utah Force, who on the night of October 15th, 1945, gave his life so that yours might be more secure.
0: Dragnet came to you from Los Angeles. This is NBC.

0: Yeah, danger is my assignment. I get sent to a lot of places I can't even pronounce. They all spell the same thing, though. Trouble. But when I walk into the commissioner's office, I don't realize this assignment's going to end up with me having somebody take a picture of my own murder. Morning, Commissioner. Ruth said you had an assignment for me.
1: I do, Steve. Your plane leaves for Haiti in 1 hour.
0: Haiti? Well, guess I'd better brush up on my voodoo before somebody puts the double whammy on me.
1: Might be a good idea, Steve, because I'm sending you down there to put the whammy on somebody else.
0: What's the deal, Commissioner?
1: Have you seen the current issue of this picture magazine?
0: No. What about it?
1: They've got a spread on Haiti. Here, take a look at it. This picture in particular.
0: Native jungle deep in interior of Haiti. So it's a native village. What am I supposed to do? Go down there and check the plumbing?
1: Take a look at those natives in the background.
0: Just a bunch of them standing around the huts and... Hey, wait. One of them looks like he's wearing a leather flight jacket.
1: Right. We got a copy of that picture and had a section of it blown up.
0: Mm.
1: Can you read the name on that flight jacket now?
0: F. Carlson.
1: F. Carlson it is.
0: Well, look, Commissioner, I still don't
1: remember Operation Fishhook?
0: I heard the name a couple of months ago, but I never knew what it meant or anything.
1: Well, 2 months ago, a group of scientists left for the Caribbean to conduct research and tests. They were working on a revolutionary theory of anti-submarine warfare, a self-propelled depth charge with a proximity fuse.
0: That was Operation Fishhook?
1: Yes, I'll skip the technical details. But what it boils down to is the most effective weapon against a submarine that's ever been devised.
0: Hmm. How'd the tests work out?
1: We don't know. They were conducted in secret over a small island in the Caribbean. The scientists completed their research and compiled all the data. Then they took off for the States in a plane. That's the last we ever heard of them.
0: Wait a minute. I seem to remember reading about a group of scientists being lost at sea.
1: The same group, Steve. We suspected their plane had crashed into the ocean, that it had been sabotaged. That is, we suspected it until this magazine came out.
0: The magazine, you mean?
1: I mean the pilot of that plane was a man named F. Carlson.
0: The flight jacket.
1: Steve, it's possible Carlson or some of the others are still alive. And it's also possible that data they compile is floating around in Haiti somewhere. I'm sending you down there to get it.
0: Just like that, huh?
1: It's quite possible, even probable, that other interests have seen this picture in the magazine, too. That means it's going to be a race.
0: Sounds real jolly. Any contacts in Haiti who can help me?
1: Only one. The photographer took the pictures. Her name is Virginia Collins, and we've learned she's still in Haiti, at the Hotel Christophe in Port-au-Prince. Now, Steve, get down there, talk to Virginia Collins, and go anywhere and do anything that's necessary to recover that data. Well, that's it. You've got your assignment. Good luck.

0: The National Broadcasting Company is presenting Dangerous Assignment, starring Brian Donlevy in the role of Steve Mitchell, colorful, two-fisted government agent. At all those places of the world where danger and intrigue walk hand in hand, there you'll find Steve Mitchell on another Dangerous Assignment.
1: Sure, I've got my assignment. Just a little matter of poking my way through a jungle in Haiti to find a leather flying jacket, the pilot who used to own it, and some vital data on anti-submarine warfare. And according to the commissioner, I'm sure to have some competition on the deal, which gives me an uneasy hunch that sooner or later, I'll run into an amateur voodoo artist who'll be trying his best to charm me to sleep with a slug. Well, it's Thursday when my plane lands at Port-au-Prince. The air's like a hot, wet blanket, and I check in at the Hotel Christoph, but the clerk tells me Virginia Collins has gone out for a while, so I get a drink and go out on the veranda to wait for her. I drop into a seat beside a neat-looking little gent in a Panama suit.
2: Good afternoon, sir.
1: Hi.
2: I believe the proverbial question is it hot enough for you?
1: I believe the proverbial answer is yes.
2: Well, you'll be very much encouraged to hear that it gets much hotter than this sometime.
1: Well, thanks for the good news. You seem to be enjoying the weather.
2: No, quite to the contrary. I detest it. I wouldn't be here at all if it weren't for my infernal conscience.
1: Conscience?
2: Yes. Without that, I could be quite comfortable sitting in my New York apartment writing my books. But no, my conscience tells me I must make them authentic. So, here I am.
1: You write novels?
2: Hardly. Allow me to introduce myself. I am Professor Ernest A. Dalrymple.
1: Mine's Steve Mitchell.
2: I see my name doesn't mean anything to you, Mr. Mitchell.
1: Well, it's quite a mouthful, Professor Dalrymple, but beyond that, I...
2: You, apparently are not a student of folklore.
1: Not exactly.
2: They tell me I am one of the foremost authorities on that subject. As a matter of fact, that's why I'm here now. My next book is to have a section devoted to voodoo. And I've learned that there's to be a very rare ceremony performed in the back country in a few days now. So I'm here to witness that if I can.
1: I see. That stuff still goes on in the back country, huh?
2: Oh, yes. Yes, indeed. And some of the things which happen are completely incredible to most people. For instance, there's one particular ceremony.
1: Yeah?
2: More properly, an initiation rite. The Mamaloi.
1: Mama who?
2: The Mamaloi, the native priestess. She takes a rooster.
3: Excuse me, but do one of you men happen to be Steve Mitchell?
1: Why, yeah, I am. Right now, it looks like a lucky name.
3: Well, leave us not be coy. I have a hangover.
1: Oh.
3: The clerk said you were asking about me.
1: Oh, you're Virginia Collins?
3: Mm-hmm, the same.
1: I'd like to talk to you.
3: Could it be done over a Ramos Fizz?
1: It could.
3: Well, lead the way.
1: Excuse me, Professor. Maybe you can fill me in on the Mama Loy and her rooster some other time, huh?
2: I should be delighted, sir.
3: You know, Steve, if I don't watch out, I'm going to be feeling almost human again. Now, what was it you wanted to talk about?
1: You took some photographs of a native village for a picture magazine recently, Virginia.
3: What about them?
1: That's what I want to know. Where'd you take them?
3: Say, what is this, anyway?
1: What do you mean?
3: Well, you're the second guy who's asked me about those pictures.
1: What?
3: Well, yeah, somebody sidled up to me in the lobby just a couple of hours ago and wanted to know all about them, too.
1: Who was he?
3: Well, I don't know. Never saw him before.
1: Well, they're not losing any time.
3: What's with the pictures, anyway?
1: There was a native in one of them. He was wearing a leather flight jacket.
3: Oh. Oh, yeah, I remember now.
1: I'd like you to tell me where the village is.
3: Okay, it's a little village inland near La Chapelle, but I'll do better than just tell you about it. I'll take you there.
1: Oh, well, that sounds real obliging of you.
3: Look, I'm Virginia Collins' girl reporter, remember?
1: Yeah.
3: And if there is a story, I want it.
1: Okay, it's a deal. I suppose we'll need a guide to get there.
3: Yeah, and I know a good one. I'll take care of it, Steve. You just meet me out on the terrace a little before dawn, and we'll start then.
1: It's just getting gray the next morning when I walk out onto the terrace. I start towards the other end where I'm supposed to meet Virginia, and then suddenly I hear a rustle in the bushes. I whirl around. There's a glint of metal, and I hit the ground. The slug whistles by my ear. I scramble to my feet and take off in the direction of the shot. There's no one in the bushes, but I spot a native running across the courtyard. I cut him off as he gets to the other side.
4: Let go!
1: Oh, no. Who hired you to take a shot at me?
4: Lobo, no, shoot!
1: Look, don't give me that.
3: Steve, what happened?
1: Oh, this joker just threw a shot at me.
4: No!
3: Who, Lobo? Oh, why, Steve, Lobo wouldn't do anything like that.
1: Wait a minute, you know this guy?
3: Well, sure, he's our guide, Lobo.
1: What?
3: Oh, he's okay, Steve, I'm sure of it.
1: Look, if you aren't the guy who shot at me, Lobo, why were you running just now?
4: Lobo here shot from bushes. Lobo think maybe somebody shoot at him. Lobo start to run.
1: Then where did the sniper go? I wonder.
3: There's a lot of bushes around the terrace, Steve. Whoever it was could have worked his way clear around the hotel.
1: Yeah, he or she could have, all right.
3: Hmm?
1: I'll skip it.
3: You know, it looks like somebody doesn't want you to take this trip, Steve.
1: It sure does, Virginia. Which means the sooner we get started, the better. We go as far as we can in the jeep, and then we take off through the jungle. It's hot and sticky, and after about 4 hours of thrashing around through the brush, Lobo motions up ahead.
4: Village just ahead.
1: That's good news. I've had enough of this jungle for a while.
3: Ooh, what a girl will do for a story.
4: Our people go to village, too.
1: What do you mean, Lobo?
4: Lobo see marks along trail. Somebody passed this way before us.
1: Oh, you mean some natives?
4: No. Not native.
1: What?
4: Here is village.
1: Oh, brother. These villages are well hidden. You don't see them until you're right on top of them.
3: Looks like the whole town's turned out to greet us.
1: Yeah. This is the village where you took the picture of the native in the flight jacket, huh, Virginia?
3: Huh? Oh, yeah. Yeah, sure.
1: Here, Lobo. Take this picture and see if any of the people here know where this guy lives.
4: Lobo, do.
3: So what happens if you find the native with the flight jacket, Steve?
1: Look, I thought you were just along to take some more pictures.
3: Talk about the proverbial clam.
1: Well, you never heard of a clam who could keep his trap shut getting killed, did you?
3: Maybe you got a point.
1: Wait a minute. Lubo's beckoning to us. Did you locate that native, Lobo?
4: People say he lived with a white plant man.
1: White plant man?
4: Yes, in house over there.
1: I don't see any... Wait... There is a small house back behind those trees.
3: Yeah. Yeah, so there is. Funny, I didn't even notice it when I was here before.
1: What did they mean by white plant man, Lobo?
4: Lobo do not know, but they say native works for this man.
2: Yeah.
1: Oui? I take it you're the white plant man.
2: Well, I am a botanist, if that is what you mean. Henri Valdez.
1: Oh, my name's Mitchell. This is Miss Collins.
3: How do you do?
2: Mademoiselle, pleased to come in.
3: Thank you.
2: Visitors to my house are most infrequent, but always welcome. How may I serve you?
1: Well, first, I think you'd better look at these credentials, Monsieur Valdez.
2: So, a government agent.
3: Well, you're full of surprises, Steve.
1: Next, I'd like you to look at this picture.
2: Why, it is a picture of Bala.
1: He worked for you?
2: Oh, oui. As I told you, I am a botanist. Bala knows his country like the palm of his hand. I send him into the jungle for botanical specimens, and he never fails me.
1: He takes a lot of trips into the jungle, huh?
2: Oh, to be sure. And would you believe it, monsieur? I simply describe to Bala an Opuntias picardi, and voila, he brings me back his specimen.
1: Well, right now I'm a little more interested in another specimen Bala brought back here a while ago. A leather flight jacket.
2: Oh, the leather jacket. Oh, oui. He brought that back a month ago, I would say.
1: You happen to remember where you'd sent him, the time he brought it back?
2: Quite well. Observe on this map.
1: Uh-huh.
2: This village is here.
1: I see.
2: To the east, this large plateau.
1: That could be where he got the jacket, then. Somewhere on that plateau.
2: Oui, it is a most wild country.
1: Okay, I'd like to talk to Bala, Monsieur Valdez.
2: I am sorry, Michel, but I fear it is impossible.
1: What do you mean?
2: Well, not 1 hour ago, Bala left for the plateau country.
1: Oh, great. Alone?
2: No, two men came here to the village and hired him as a guide.
3: Looks like you've been running a poor second all the way, Steve.
1: Yeah, and I've got to make it at least a tie. Could I borrow this map of yours, Valdez?
2: Why, certainly.
1: Thanks. Come on, Virginia. Let's get Lobo and start moving.

0: think we're gaining any on Fowler and the boys who hired him, Steve?
1: I'm beginning to think we're not supposed to be gaining any on them, Virginia.
0: What do you mean?
1: Stop here.
0: But Luba will get too far ahead of us.
1: Let him go for a moment.
0: Well, what's the matter, Steve?
1: Look at this map I borrowed from Valdaire.
0: Well, what about it?
1: There's the village where Valdaire lives, and over here, directly to the east of the village, is the river we're supposed to cross before we get to the plateau.
0: Well, so what?
1: So we should have been traveling east since we left the village 3 hours ago. Now, take a look at the sun.
0: Uh-huh.
1: It's setting on our left. Unless they've changed things pretty recently, the sun sets in the west.
0: Steve, that means...
1: It means we're going north.
0: North? Well, Steve, you think Lubo's trying to get us lost?
1: I don't know. Here he comes. I guess I better have it out with him right now.
0: Be careful, Steve.
2: No, follow Lubo. Something is wrong?
1: Yeah, Lubo, I think something is wrong. That surprise you?
2: Lubo, do not know what you mean.
1: No? You sure somebody didn't pay you to take us in the wrong direction and delay us?
2: Lubo, guide you good.
1: Oh, sure, you guide us great, except all the while we've been going north instead of east.
2: Lubo, go north on purpose.
1: Yeah, that's the point. Now,
2: because
1: look.
2: Because of river.
0: River? What do you mean?
2: River big with rain. Too hard to cross at usual place. So we go north to narrow place. Then we cross it.
1: Oh. Just how much farther is this narrow place?
2: Not far. Maybe 1 hour.
1: Okay, Lubo. We'll go along with you for 1 hour. Get going, but just remember, I'll be right behind you, watching you every foot of the way.
0: At least an hour, and there's no sign of a river.
1: Yeah, it's starting to get dark, too.
0: Look at Lubo walking along ahead of him. He's probably just waiting until it does get dark enough, and then he'll...
1: I thought you were the one who told me Lubo could be trusted, Virginia.
0: Well, I thought he could be, Steve. When he brought me to that village to get the pictures that time, he seemed all right. That's why I hired him for this trip. It's obvious he's just trying...
1: Hold it, Virginia. Quiet. Well, what do you know?
0: Steve... It sounds like a river.
1: It sure does.
3: River here.
1: Okay, Lubo. Come on, Virginia.
0: Mm-hmm.
1: Looks like I had Lubo pegged all wrong.
2: See, narrow crossing here.
1: It sure is.
0: Well, wait. What's that?
2: Voodoo drums.
0: Voodoo? Oh, great.
2: Oh, do not be afraid. Drums tell of ceremony in village tonight.
1: How much farther to the village, Lubo?
2: By sound of drums, he's not far.
1: Well, you better get started.
0: Oh, look, my feet are killing me. How about me just dunking them in the river a few minutes, huh?
1: Okay, but hurry it up.
0: I'll just be a minute.
2: We save much time by coming this way.
1: Yeah. I gotta hand it to you, Lubo. I guess you know this country pretty well, all right. Of course, you made a trip as far as the last village only a couple of weeks ago, didn't you?
2: Yes. Lubo guide the woman who take pictures to village.
1: Yeah, Virginia.
2: Lubo did not know her name.
1: I mean Virginia Collins, the woman who's with us now.
2: No, he's not the one.
1: What?
2: This woman with us, she's not the one who took the pictures.
1: You sure about that?
2: Lubo, sure.
1: And who is she?
2: Lubo do not know. She come last night in city, ask Lubo to guide her and you up here. Lubo never see her before in his life.

0: You are listening to Dangerous Assignment, starring Brian Donlevy as Steve Mitchell.
1: Well, at this point, the whole deal is turned into a game of who's who. First, I think that Lou goes in with the other team, but he turns out to be okay. Now, it looks like Virginia Collins, or whatever her name is my grade-A suspect. Now, we cross the river and head for the village, and the drums keep getting louder.
2: Village very close now.
3: Oh, good. I don't have any desire to be wandering around this jungle in the dark.
1: Think it's too dark to take a picture, Virginia?
3: A picture?
1: Yeah. Isn't that what you do for a living, take pictures?
3: Well, sure, but I...
1: Why don't you take a picture of me?
3: You? Now?
1: Why not?
3: Well, it's pretty dark.
1: Oh, don't you know how to use a flash bulb?
3: Say, what is this anyway, Steve?
1: Nothing. I just want to have my picture taken.
3: But you... Okay. Wait till I put a bulb in. All right. Smile pretty. There. That make you happy?
1: You know, you handle that camera like an expert.
3: I make my living at it, remember?
1: Yeah. I wonder if my picture will turn out as good as those you took for your magazine.
3: Look, Lubo's leaving us behind. Hey, we'd better catch up.
1: Yeah, sure.
3: Those drums. Give me the creeps.
1: Well, you better get used to them. They'll probably be going on quite a while.
3: Oh, look. Up there's a village in the clearing.
1: Yeah. Wonder who that native woman is that Lubo just talked to.
3: Whoever she is, she sure looks official.
2: Everything all right. I've arranged with Mama Tibo for us to stay overnight.
1: Mama who?
2: Tibo. She's Mama Loy here.
3: Well, whatever that means.
1: Mama Loy is the voodoo priestess. Funny, you wouldn't know that after all those pictures you've taken in Haiti.
3: Mama Loy, Mama Loy. Do you have to be a student of voodoo to take pictures?
2: Mama Tibo say there are other guests in village.
1: Yeah, I see them standing over there. Two men.
3: Steve, wait a minute. Isn't one of them the man you were talking to back at the hotel when I first met you?
1: Yeah, Professor Dalrymple, the folklore king.
3: Yeah, but who's the other one?
1: I don't know. I never saw him before.
3: Do you think they're the ones who hired the native boy in the leather jacket of... what's his name?
1: Bala. Mm-hmm. I don't know.
2: Mama Tibo say hut over there is for you, miss.
3: Okay. Might as well go and take a look at it. See you later.
1: Okay, Virginia. Lubo.
2: Yes?
1: Circulate around the village. See if you can locate Bala and tell him I want to see him secretly.
2: Lubo, do.
4: Mitchell! Oh, Mitchell!
1: Well, hello, Professor Dalrymple.
4: Well, I thought I recognized you and Miss Collins as you entered the village. This is my guide, Miss Hawk.
1: Hi.
5: I am honored, Monsieur Mitchell.
4: Well, I didn't realize you two were interested in voodoo, Mitchell.
1: I am interested in quite a few things, Professor.
4: Well, you've certainly come to the right place. The ceremony in honor of Dambala is to start any moment.
1: Who's Dambala?
4: The principal voodoo god.
5: It's quite a fascinating spectacle.
4: Mama Tebow has kindly given me permission to witness it, which is quite a rare privilege, I might add.
5: But would you care to be my guest?
1: I'm afraid that's a little out of my line.
5: Perhaps it is just as well. Such ceremonies often have an undesirable effect on spectators.
4: Oh?
5: I'm going to get something to eat, Mrs. Dalrymple. I will meet you later.
4: Yes, very well, Brissac. Very strange fellow, to be sure.
1: Brissac?
4: Yes. Yes, he's the one disappointment on an otherwise rewarding trip.
1: What do you mean?
4: Well, back in Port-au-Prince, I tried to hire the native guide I've had for these trips in the past, but he was unavailable. And this chap, Brissac, introduced himself to me and prevailed on me to hire him as my guide.
1: Oh?
4: But soon after we started, I realized he knew very little about this country. Then, when we reached the village where the French botanist lives, Brissac was quick to hire this Bala as another guide. He seized upon Bala as soon as he saw him. It was almost as if he recognized him.
1: Well, that's very interesting, Professor.
2: Monsieur Mitchell.
1: Hmm? Oh, excuse me, Professor.
2: Sure.
1: What is it, Lubo?
2: Bala at voodoo ceremony.
1: Okay, thanks. I've changed my mind, Professor Dalrymple. I'd like to witness that ceremony with you.
4: Well, splendid, splendid. Come, it may have already started.
1: The professor and I start walking through the village. On the way, I spot Virginia standing outside her hut talking to Brissac, which doesn't surprise me much at this point. The two of them could be in the deal together. We reach the clearing where the ceremony's being held, and it's quite a sight. The natives are squatting around in a circle, and in the middle of them, Mama Tibo is whirling around and around. Professor Dalrymple eagerly starts taking notes.
4: Mitchell, just look at her. Isn't she magnificent?
1: Oh, hardly what you'd call ballroom dancing.
4: All right, dance it over. Now comes the incantation. See the native who just stood up.

0: The chant drones on. One by one, the natives jump up and start dancing, if you can call it that. Then I spot Bala, the boy in the leather jacket. He's whirling around, kicking up his heels, and in general having himself a time. I catch his eye a couple of times and jerk my head for him to come over, but he doesn't pay any attention. Just keeps whirling around faster and faster. Then my eyes slide past Bala to a figure on the other side of the clearing. It's Brisek, and he's watching Bala like a hawk. This is just great. How am I going to get to Bala without Brisek knowing about it? Finally, Bala keels over in a trance, and a couple of other natives drag him away. The dance continues. By now, I've had it. My one chance of talking to Bala is gone. I think I can see a grin on Brisek's face. After a few minutes more, I go back to my hut, and I've got a visitor.
1: You wanted to see me?
0: Bala, I thought you were in some kind of a trance.
1: Bala saw your signal, pretended to be in trance, so could talk to you.
0: Well, you're a really cagey character, aren't you?
1: All of a sudden, everybody wants to talk to Bala. Bala thinks maybe you pay more money than other men who hired him.
0: You mean Brisek?
1: Not know his name.
0: Yeah, I want to talk to you, all right. Look, you're wearing a leather jacket with the name F. Carlson on it. Where'd you get it?
1: In small village, 2-3 hours from here. White man there with broken legs.
0: What?
1: Natives caring for him.
0: But he's still alive, huh?
1: Still alive.
0: Will you take me to him?
1: For money.
0: Okay, for money. Let's get going. We've been going at least 2 hours, Bala. We should be getting close, huh?
1: Not more than 1 hour or...
0: What's the matter?
1: Somebody follow us.
0: You sure?
1: Bala, sure.
0: Could be Brisek in Virginia.
1: Bala, fix.
0: How?
1: You follow river. Lead you straight to village and white flyer man. Bala, go other direction.
0: And lead them away, huh? Okay, go to it, Bala. I'll see you later. Bala disappears into the brush, and I start following the river towards the village ahead. Then, as I'm walking along, I notice all of a sudden there's no sound in the jungle. No birds. Nothing. It's all quiet. Too quiet. The scream comes from my left. I take off in that direction. I pound along, round a tree trunk, and then... There he is, on the ground in front of me. Bala. Now I know why he stopped screaming so suddenly. How can you scream when your throat's been cut? Now I know that whoever's following me is way too close for comfort. I duck back into the brush and take off to the village on the double. Half an hour later, I'm there. I manage to make the natives understand I'm looking for a white man. They point to a small hut. Inside, there's a guy lying on the floor with both legs bandaged.
2: Hi.
0: Carlson?
2: Yep. What's left of me?
0: Steve Mitchell, agent from the States. I traced you here by your flight jacket.
2: Oh, brother, my glad you did. I was beginning to think I was going to rot away in this.
0: Carlson, what happened?
2: I was piloting some scientists back from a small island in the Caribbean. Something went wrong with a plane.
0: Sabotage?
2: Could be. We crashed into a mountain not far from here. The others were all killed. Some natives found me, brought me here. They've been taking care of me ever since.
0: Look, those scientists were bringing back some valuable data about a new underwater explosive.
2: Yeah, I managed to get the whole file out of the wreckage.
0: Good.
2: I've been using it for a pillow.
0: I'll take it.
3: Just in time to give it to me, Mitchell.
0: What?
3: Hand that over, please.
0: Well, the old professor himself.
3: Yes, precisely.
0: Quite an act you put on about being an authority on voodoo, Dalrymple.
3: Amazing the things one can learn out of a book.
0: And throwing suspicion on your guide, Brisek. That was pretty neat, too.
3: Mitchell, do not attempt to stall. Hand over that file at once.
0: Suddenly, I spot somebody standing in the shadows outside the hut. It's Virginia with her camera over her shoulder. She acts like she's trying to keep out of sight. This I don't get at all. If she's working with Dalrymple, why the hide-and-seek act? Then an idea hits me, a wild chance, but my only one.
3: Did you hear me, Mitchell? Give me that file.

0: Dalrymple. Why the hide-and-seek act? Then an idea hits me, a wild chance, but my only one.
1: Did you hear me, Mitchell? Give me that file.
0: You know, this would make quite a picture, Professor. Me handing over a file of secret information to a foreign agent. Quite a picture indeed.
1: Mitchell, I warn you. I will count three. If you have not given me the file by then,
0: Virginia gives me a puzzled look. I don't know whether she's gotten the message or not.
1: One.
0: She looks at her camera, then slips it off her shoulder.
1: Two.
0: Dalrymple starts swinging the gun towards me just as Virginia presses the shutter.
1: What?
0: The blinding flash startles the professor. He jerks his head towards the door, but before he gets back to me, I get to him with a right hook.
2: A little too late, Professor.
3: Steve, are you okay?
2: Yeah. Thanks for the assist with the flashbulb, Virginia.
3: Oh, sure. It ought to make a great picture.
2: Not that I'm not happy to see you, but how'd you get up here?
3: Well, I had Lubu bring me when I discovered you'd left. You know, you just can't shake a girl reporter that easy.
2: Glad I couldn't. One thing still puzzled me. Are you really Virginia Collins?
3: Well, certainly.
2: But according to Lubo, you're not the one who took the pictures for the magazine.
3: Oh, that. Well, just between us two, Steve, I was in Cuba when I got the assignment to Haiti, but, well, there was a guy in Cuba. I ended up by missing the boat. So I wired ahead to my assistant, who was already in Haiti, to take the pictures for me. But don't you tell anyone about that.
2: Okay.
3: Now, how about giving me the whole story?
0: First, we got to get Carson back to civilization.
3: But after that?
0: Sure, I'll give you the story, but of course it'll take some time.
3: What do you mean?
0: You do somewhere else on another assignment?
3: Well, yes, I should be on my way to Trinidad in the morning.
0: Where's your assistant?
3: Well, as a matter of fact, she's in Trinidad right now.
0: You better send her a wire, Virginia. I got a strong hunch you're going to miss that boat again.

0: Dangerous Assignment, starring Brian Donlevy as Steve Mitchell, is written by Bob Rice and Adrian Jondo, music by Robert Armbruster, and is produced and directed by Bill Karn. Be with us again next week at this same time when Brian Donlevy, starring in the role of Steve Mitchell, will embark on another Dangerous Assignment. Next, The Man Called X on NBC.
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5: This is Orson Welles, speaking from London. The Black Museum. Here in the grim stone structure on the Thames, which houses Scotland Yard, is a warehouse of homicide, where everyday objects, a light bulb, a broken mirror, a stained blotting pad, all are touched by murder. Here's an auto service card issued by a garage to show that a certain motor car was oil and greased when the speedometer reading was 15,001.
6: According to the card, his car had done 5,001 miles on the first. By the following day, he'd added another 160 miles to the speedometer reading.
7: And he told you, Inspector, he hadn't been on any long journeys.
6: He'd forgotten the speedometer reading on the service card. They all overlooked something.
5: And the harmless-looking service card, which George Dalton overlooked, was instrumental in convicting him of the brutal...

0: Actual murder of his own mother and father. That's why it's earned its place here in the Black Museum.
1: From the annals of the Criminal Investigation Department of the London Police, we bring you the dramatic stories of the crimes recorded by the objects in Scotland Yard's Gallery of Death, the Black Museum.

0: Black Museum. As beyond these stone walls, the life of London flows as ceaselessly as the muddy waters of Thames. Here, it's silent. Let us walk under the frieze of death masks, the masks of criminals of bygone days, suspended grimly under the ceiling. That glass funnel means nothing until we stop and read the card beside it. Once this funnel was used to pour acid over the body of a woman. Insignificant in itself, easily broken, but was strong enough to hang a murderer. Now here's a pair of spectacles. Over there's a powder puff. And here's what we're after, the buff-colored service card. As I open the showcase and take it between my fingers, I ask you to come with me back to 1947. We're calling at the quiet suburban house of Mr. and Mrs. Dalton, live in South London. It's a respectable district populated by respectable middle-class people, but the Daltons are in trouble. The cause is their only son, George Frederick. They are discovering that George is not as other young men of his age. To his parents, he is, at the age of 23, a problem child.
1: He's not a bad boy, Fred, you know that. But he just doesn't seem to settle down.
2: I know his trouble.
1: Oh, don't be too harsh on him.
2: He won't work. That's what's wrong with the young devil.
1: Oh, Fred.
2: Well, how many jobs has he had since he came out of the army?
1: I don't know.
2: So many, you lose count. And even the army couldn't do anything with him. Absent without leave half a dozen times. He spent more time in detention than he did on the drill square.
1: Shh. Here he is. Oh, dear, he's upset again.
2: Now I expect you'll turn the radio on. Oh, George, for heaven's sake, don't turn that radio on. I've got a headache.
3: Oh, go to hell.
2: What did you say to me?
3: I told you to... Here, you get away from that set.
2: George! Jerry, you put your hands on me. Go to your room.
1: But I'm sure...
2: Protect me.
3: I'm sorry, Dad.
1: I'm sure he didn't
2: mean
1: it.
2: Go to your room.
3: I didn't mean it, Dad.
1: I'll sweep up this mess and we'll have some tea, shall we?
2: All right, young man. For your mother's sake, I'll forget it. But I'm getting straight on the telephone to my old friend Jim Spencer. He's got a jeweler's shop in Clapham and he meets a lot of people. Maybe he can advise me about fixing you up with a job.

0: Jim Spencer, the jeweler, was white-haired in his 60s. He lived over his shop, which was quietly prosperous, and he had just lost a young assistant who, having learned something of the trade, had transferred to a larger firm. So George Dalton was taken on in his place, and for the first time, George seemed to be interested in his work. But perhaps that was not altogether surprising.
1: Pass me my eyeglass, will you, my boy?
2: Here you are.
1: Thank you. That's a very nice pendant you're working on, Mr. Spencer.
2: Yes, it is, isn't it?
1: How much is it worth?
2: I'd give 100 guineas for it, then sell it at 120.
1: Would the owner sell?
2: Not this one. But I always keep a few £100 in the safe there, just in case I get a chance to buy something like this. Now, where did I put those tweezers?
0: To Mrs. Dalton's delight, her son was still working in the shop at the end of 6 months. But young George was rather less interested in the work than in the end product. And above all, he was interested in that safe. He even had a duplicate of the key made. He had a duplicate of the door key, too. Perhaps he didn't quite know what he was going to do with his keys, but in a steamy cafe behind the bright lights of Piccadilly, he found a friend who had ideas.
3: If you ask me, chum, I'd say you were sitting on a blinking gold mine.
1: Hey, what do you mean?
3: Yeah, come off it, George. We did 90 days detention together in the army, didn't we?
1: Yeah?
3: I know you're not quite daft. I mean, all you got to do is to get the key of the door, the key of the safe, and...
1: Well, I've got those.
3: Well, you have.
1: There they are.
4: Well, for crying out loud, what are you stalling about?
1: Well, I've never pulled off a real job, Charlie. It's a bit of a step to take, isn't it?
4: It's up to you, cook. I know what I'd do. I'd slip in about 2 o'clock in the morning.
1: Here, Charlie, would you come with me?
4: All right. Do you want to make it a business proposition?
1: Yes, I do. Look, if we broke it together...
3: Shh, quiet. Pay the bill, let's get out of here.
1: Okay. Here, where we go?
4: I'm taking her down to the Elephant and Castle, meet Slash. We work as a team, he's the boss. It's the only safe way. Slash has got brains. He'll put you right. Come on, I'll introduce you.
0: So, George Dalton started his professional career.
5: Yeah, you know this girl well, to you, Charlie?
4: I'll say, we did 90 days together, didn't we, George?
5: Yes, that's right.
4: Okay. And you want to join us, do you, George?
5: I want Charlie to come in on this job with me. That's the idea.
4: Yeah, the idea's okay. And we need a jewelry expert in the gang. Forget this, pal. I'm the boss. And what I say goes. Do this job, you and Charlie, and take 50% of the profits. The rest goes into the organization. Understand? Do you agree to the terms?
5: Yes. Yes, I agree.
4: Ah, then that's fixed. Shake on it. This clinches it. And remember, there's no funny business in this outfit. I suppose you know why the boys call me Slash.
5: I think so.
4: I carry a razor. Remember that, George? Not that I'd use it on you, but I thought I'd mention it in passing.
3: George, is that okay? I've told you.
4: Of course he's okay, and I'll fix up a car for you tomorrow night.
5: A car?
4: Yes, it's all part of the service. You're busting into the Spencer shop tomorrow night. So you've got all day tomorrow to fix the burglar alarms.
0: And those burglar alarms took quite a bit of fixing. But by closing time, George Dalton had traced and snipped the wires. Putting on his coat, he wished his employer a dutiful good night, and at 11 o'clock, Mr. Spencer turned out his light in the bedroom upstairs and climbed into bed. 3 hours later, a stolen car turned quietly into the deserted street and stopped.
3: Coast cleaner, George. You got the keys?
2: You bet.
3: Okay, then in we go. All right. Where's the safe?
2: Over here.
3: Oh, okay, get to work. The old man's upstairs, isn't he?
2: Yes.
3: Heaven help the old fool if he wakes up and comes down. You got that safe open yet?
2: No, the lock's a bit stiff. Here, Charles.
3: Yeah?
2: Shine the torch this way.
3: Go on, what's it? Jumping jakes, what the blazes are you doing?
2: Oh, sorry, I knocked a tray over. The clock made me jump. Here, let's get out quick.
3: Open that safe, you stupid swab.
2: It's jammed, Charlie.
3: Yeah, come on, let me have a go. You sure this is the right key?
2: Of course I'm sure. Here, look, Spencer will be awake now. We must get out.
3: You idiotic clot, this isn't the right key.
2: Yes, it is. And the lock's open. Pull the door.
3: Look out, the old man's coming. Here he is.
6: Who's there?
3: Get him.
6: Jeez! Get back! Get up!
3: Grab what you can and run for it.
2: Okay.
6: I've got two trays of rings and some notes. Come on, let's get out.
0: The jeweler was found lying in a pool of blood 10 minutes later. The neighbor who found him called the police immediately, but needless to say, there were no signs of the thieves, and they had left no clues. And Mrs. Dalton stated that her son had been at home in bed on the night of the robbery. To the best of her knowledge, she was telling the truth. But 2 days later, her son visited his unfortunate employer and handed in his notice.
7: I just couldn't go on drawing me wages while the shop's closed and you're here in hospital.
2: You're a good boy, George. I only wish you knew enough about the business to carry it on for me, but I thought it wiser to put the stock away in the bank in case those rascals came back.
1: I only wish I could get my hands on them, the dirty swine.
2: Well, luckily they didn't get away with anything worthwhile.
1: Well, what do you mean? I thought that you...
2: What did you think, George?
1: I thought they cleaned you out.
2: No, I'm too old a bird to leave valuables in the shop safe at night. I take them all upstairs to a real safe. I only leave the pay stuff down below. Didn't I ever tell you?
1: No, you never told me.
0: How much the old gentleman suspected, we don't know. If he did have any suspicions, he never had them. But Slasher was not so easy.
4: Dalton, the expert in jewelry. Come here, George. I want to speak to you.
1: What's the trouble, Slash?
4: I'll tell you what's the trouble. You dirty double-crossing perisher. Think you can unload junk on me, do you? You knew these rings were duff.
1: I didn't know.
4: After working in the shop for 6 months, you didn't know where the real stuff was? Don't give me that. Two trays of duff and a fiver in notes. You can't get away with it. Where's the rest?
1: There isn't any more.
4: Okay. I warned you. Here it comes.
1: Put the razor!
0: The slash of the razor across Dalton's left cheek unlocked the gates of an unquenchable hatred. With the flash of 6 inches of sharp steel, he became a killer, and he knew that the slasher must die. He would evolve the perfect murder with no clues. Such as the service card, which can be seen today among the exhibits in the Black Museum.

0: returned to Dalton, the killer. With blood still streaming from his cheek, he smiles at the slasher. And for the first time in his life, that individual is surprised, taken off his guard.
1: I suppose I asked for that.
2: Get out of here. You're not pretty.
1: I've got your brand on me now. I've got to be one of you.
2: What do you mean?
1: You're a man of action. I like that, even if it hurts. Give me another chance. I'll do better next time.
2: Oh, I never knew they made them so yellow. Get out. You stink. I've got a date here with a smasher and you might scare her away. Now, scram. Ah, here she comes.
3: Oh, Henry, is that you?
2: Right here, Toots.
1: I never knew your name was Henry.
2: Yet.
3: Oh, hello, what's happened?
2: Oh, he's had an accident. Just going.
1: Hello there.
3: Are you hurt bad?
1: No, it's just nothing much.
2: He's no friend of mine, Brenda. Come on, let's go. Oh,
3: okay.
1: Good night, Henry. Good night, Brenda.
4: I'm going to say some more of you.
0: That's right, Dalton. You've made your choice. You're going to start with a girl. That will hurt him. Follow them. They go into a cafe. Have a meal. You wait in the shadows. They're coming out at last. Follow them again. Into a mean little street. Oh, yes, this must be where she lives.
2: You're going to let me in, aren't you, Toots?
3: No, I'm tired.
2: Yeah, what's the matter with you tonight?
3: I don't know what you did to that fellow.
2: Oh, for Pete's sake, you're not still beefing about him.
3: I know what you did, and I'm no prude, but I don't like races, and you know it. Good night.
2: No, now, look here, wait a minute. Okay, if that's the way you want it, see you tomorrow.
0: He's gone. Suppose we knock on her door. Yes, knock on her door. See what happens. Cheeks still bleeding.
3: No, I told you to...
4: It's me.
3: What do you want?
4: Have you got something I can put on this cut?
3: You followed us?
4: Yeah.
3: Why?
4: I don't know. I need help.
3: Oh, if he comes back, he'll kill you. Here, come in quick. I don't know why I'm doing this. I must be crazy. Here, come into the kitchen. I'll bathe that cut.
4: Well, I'd better go. I'm a nuisance.
3: Oh, you can't go now. Come over to the sink. Well, if the cops saw you in this mess, they'd take you for questioning. Here, hold your face over the water.
4: Righto.
3: What's your name?
4: George. George Dalton.
3: Henry says you double-crossed him.
4: I didn't.
0: It would be so easy to squeeze that pretty throat of yours, Brenda. But you're too lovely. Much
3: you there.
0: Too lovely.
3: Now, keep still while I put some plaster on. It's lucky the cut isn't deep.
4: Huh?
3: How'd you feel?
4: Oh, fine, thanks. I suppose I'd better go now.
3: I don't understand you, George. You know, you're different from the others.
4: What others?
3: I suppose you know what sort of girl I am.
4: I don't care what sort of girl you are, but... I sure like you.
3: Well, you're decent. Perhaps you should go.
4: I'll do just whatever you say.
3: Oh, your shirt and coat are all covered in blood. I can't turn you out like that. You better spend the night now. I'll get you some clean clothes in the morning.
4: Brenda, I never felt like this about... about anyone before. I don't know what to say.
3: Funny. I don't either. Well, I'll put the kettle on and we'll have a nice cup of tea.
0: Tea. As much a part of London's life as Buckingham Palace and the Houses of Parliament, Brenda made tea. The next morning, she went out and bought her new lover the clothes he needed. He put on the clothes she bought him and went home. He knew quite well what he was going to do, and that night he borrowed his father's car, and at 9 o'clock he drove to the bomb site, where he knew the slasher would be waiting for Brenda. And in his pocket, he had a short length of lead piping. As he approached his objective, he saw a movement in the shadows. It was the slasher.
2: Well, if it isn't the jewel expert. Yeah, you come into money?
1: Hello, Slash. How you doing?
2: Well, what's your idea? Not looking for trouble, are you?
1: What do you think?
5: Get back, you dolt!
1: Now, that squares our account. Now, I'll put you under the rug in the back of the car and I'll take you for a little ride.
0: A little ride was to a deserted bridge over a railway. Dalton lifted his victim onto the parapet. Then he paused.
1: Just before you go, I wonder how much you've got in your pocket. Anybody coming? Good. Oh, yes. Quite a few notes here. Thank you, Slash. Thank you very much. Goodbye.
0: And quite gently, Dalton eased the unconscious man over the edge. After that, it was easy. Brenda, like the old jeweler, may have had her suspicions, but she kept them to herself. Dalton had money, taken nearly £100 from the Slasher's pocket before pushing me into the path of the oncoming train. That £100 lasted just 2 weeks. 2 glorious weeks. The happy couple celebrated those weeks in the famous seaside resort of Brighton. Then, on the morning of January the 1st, 1948, with funds running low, George Dalton took his father's car into the car duct service station to be oiled and greased. Now, why did he do that? Superintendent Brandruth of Scotland Yard has the answer.
6: There is no doubt that Dalton had already decided to drive to his parents' home and ask for money. He had insufficient funds with which to pay his hotel bill, and it was essential for him to receive help from his father. His father was always particular about the regular servicing of his car, and the son doubtless had this carried out in order to produce it as a sop for his father's wrath.
0: And the speedometer reading was 15,001, duly recorded on the service card. So George Dalton drove the 50-odd miles to his home on what was to be his fatal journey. He was hampered by fog on the way, and when he eventually turned into his own street, the fog was very thick. Stopped the car outside his parents' house, went inside, and got down to business.
1: I'm sorry, Father, but I've got to have the money quick.
6: Well, who the blazes do you think you're talking to? You take my car for a weekend, you keep it for a fortnight.
1: Well, I've had it serviced.
6: I don't care if you've had it rebuilt. You'll never drive it again. Very nearly got under the police and reported it stolen by you. And now you have the infernal impudence to demand £50, just like that.
1: If I don't have it, I'll go to prison. The hotel won't
6: Then you'll have to go to prison. You'd have gone there a long time ago. It might have brought you to your senses. You're my own son, but I'm disgusted with you. Go on, get out.
1: You can't send me away.
6: Can't I? There's the door now. Now, go on, get out.
1: Oh, no, you don't.
6: Take your hands off me, you young rascal. Your mother, mother.
1: Give me that money, will you?
6: You're mad. You're choking me.
7: George, what have you done?
4: He's dead.
1: Stop that door, you!
0: Dalton, apparently unimpressed by the enormity of his crime, left the murdered couple lying where they had fallen while he searched the house for money. He found just over £30 of his parents' savings. He drove the car into the garage, put his victims in the back, and covered them once again with a traveling rug. Then, as he cleaned the house and locked up after himself, as darkness fell, he drove to the nearest bridge over a railway. It was the same method as before. And when it was over, the murderer drove back to his lover in Brighton. But when he arrived, she had grim news for him.
7: George, tell me you didn't do it.
1: What? What are you talking about?
7: Your mum and dad.
1: Ah, you're mad. You don't know what you're saying.
7: Come into the other room, quickly.
1: Brenda, what do you know about my mother and father? Now, tell me.
7: So you did do it?
1: No.
7: I know you did it. Why? How could you?
1: Brenda.
7: Don't touch me.
8: Mr. Dalton, is it?
1: Yeah? What do you want?
5: I'm sorry to have to tell you that your mother and father were found dead an hour ago.
1: I didn't do it.
5: What exactly do you mean by that?
1: How dreadful. I don't believe it.
5: You know how they died?
1: Of course I don't. How could I?
5: Well, that's what I was wondering. Could you give me an account of your movements today?
1: Yeah. I spent the day here with my fiancée.
5: You haven't used the car outside.
1: Oh, we drove to New Haven.
5: That's 8¾ miles. 17½ there and back. You haven't been anywhere else?
1: No.
5: The car's been here all the time?
1: Yes.
5: According to the garage people, you had the car serviced this morning.
1: Yeah?
5: The speedometer reading then, according to the service card, was 15,001. You've put on over 100 miles since then. I've just checked the clock on my way in.
1: The girl knows I've been with her all day.
3: Oh, George, what's the good of you lying?
5: The speedometer's in order. That can't lie. I'm afraid that in the circumstances, it's my duty to charge you with the murder of...
1: Stop him!
2: Let me go!
0: So George Dalton was arrested and charged with the murder of his parents within an hour of their bodies being discovered on a railway line 50 miles away. In due course, he was convicted. And at 8 o'clock on a cold, misty morning, he mounted the steps of the scaffold.
8: And he told you, Inspector, he hadn't been on a long journey.
5: He'd forgotten the speedometer reading on the service card. They all overlooked something.
0: And that is why the service card has earned its place here in the Black Museum. You may be wondering how George Dalton was traced so quickly. When his parents' bodies were discovered, the police immediately went to the Dalton residence, expecting to find the son. Both the son and the car were, of course, missing. It was the work of a few minutes to trace the make and number of the vehicle, and a general alert was put out all over the country. Police officers visited garages, and the telltale service card localized the search to the Brighton area, where Dalton's name was recognized in the hotel. The girlfriend was questioned while George Dalton was already being tailed by a police car into the hotel forecourt. At this stage, of course, there was no evidence against him, but the police allowed him to get into the hotel before questioning him. So they proved the theory that by giving a criminal just enough rope, he'll surely hang himself, which is what Dalton did, with the aid of the buff-colored service card, which has earned its honored place here in the Black Museum. Now, until we meet next time in the same place and I tell you another story about the Black Museum, I remain, as always, obediently yours.

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5: £31.5, £32, £33, £35, £40 and £10 is £50 and £50 is a pound. 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

0: Hold it. 15 seconds from now, you'll see the picture he just took. See? With the Polaroid Land camera, you get bright, sharp pictures in 15 seconds. Snap, pull, peel. It's that easy. Is there any better way to get pictures of the family?
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2: First Precinct, Sergeant Burns. What do you mean you were robbed? Oh, broke into your apartment. Well, where is this? 761? What apartment number? Was that B or C?
3: You are in the muster room at the 21st Precinct, the nerve center. A call is coming through. You will follow the action taken pursuant to that call from this minute until the final report is written in the 124 room at the 21st Precinct.
2: Yes, sir. All right. I'll send an officer right over there. Yes, sir. They'll be there in a few minutes. You just wait. That's right. Yes, sir. Just wait there.
3: 21st Precinct. It's just lines on a map of the city of New York. Most of the 173,000 people wedged into the 9/10 of a square mile between Fifth Avenue and the East River wouldn't know if you asked them that they lived or worked in the 21st. Whether they know it or not, the security of their persons, their homes, and their property is my job. My job and the job of the 160 patrolmen, 11 sergeants, and 4 lieutenants of whom I'm the boss. My name is Kennelly, Frank Kennelly. I'm captain in command of the 21st. It was 9:30 p.m., I returned to the precinct house from patrol and walked into the muster room where Lieutenant Snyder was on duty as desk officer and Sergeant Burns was on the boxes.
4: Hello, Captain.
3: Sergeant, how was doing?
4: Nothing much. Lieutenant King's been wanting to talk to you.
3: Is he upstairs?
4: Yes, sir, I think so.
3: All right, ring up there and tell him I'm back while I sign the blotter.
4: Yes, sir.
5: Hello, Lieutenant. 21st Bar, Detective Novak.
4: This is Sergeant Burns on PS. Would you tell Lieutenant King that Captain Kennelly is back in the house?
3: King?
4: Yes, sir. He's on his way downstairs. TT order came through just after you left, Captain. Winter overcoats on the 4 to 12 tour, November 8th.
3: Mm. Have McCarthy posted on the bulletin board.
4: I already told him, Captain.
3: Oh, excuse me. Tom, go ahead.
4: 21st Precinct, Sergeant Burns. Lady, I told you before, there's nothing we can do about that. We chase robbers. We're not plumbers. Yes, I know, lady.
6: Captain. Matt, what's doing?
7: Lady, ma'am, I talked to you in your office, Captain.
3: Sure.
6: I've been in my office, Sergeant.
4: Yes, sir. I can't send a policeman over there for that, lady.
3: Well, what have you got, Matt? Go ahead. Sit down.
6: Yes, sir.
3: Now, what is it?
6: Looks like we've got a cop in a jam.
3: From here?
6: Yes, sir.
3: Who?
6: I don't know yet.
3: Well, what's it all about?
6: Well, the commander of the 6th Squad called up here about an hour ago. 2 uniformed men jumped a burglar coming out of an apartment building. Had to chase him into the courtyard, but they finally collared him.
3: Yeah?
6: They brought him into the station house. He admitted he was in an apartment there. He dropped a pillowcase during the chase. Had a portable radio, an electric razor, a few other things in it. Came out of the apartment. They took him up to the squad down there and started to talk to him about other deals. The boy admits to about 25 burglaries.
3: What's that got to do with us?
6: Well, the boy, his name is Riston, Leroy Riston, told him he burglarized an apartment in this precinct 3 or 4 weeks ago.
3: Uh-huh.
6: Had a couple of suits, some jewelry, good stuff, a gun, about $600 in cash. Said he came down the service entrance and walked out onto the street. Said as soon as he hit the sidewalk, a cop was there and shoved him against the building. Said he thought he was through. The cop went through the stuff and he admitted he burglarized this apartment. Said the cop went through his pockets, found the cash.
3: Yeah.
6: Said the cop put the money in his own pocket. Gave him back all the merchandise, hit him on a can with his nightstick, and told him to get out of the precinct. Said he ran to the subway station, got on a train, hasn't been back on the east side since.
3: What does it sound like to you? Oh, got a cigarette, Matt?
6: Yeah, sure, Captain.
3: Thanks. Thanks.
6: You're welcome. Well, I went through our squeals. October 5th, Mr. Philip Nayland, 761 East 68th Street, a lawyer with offices at 156 Wall. reported his apartment had been broken into. Three suits of his, a diamond ring, a wristwatch, a diamond pin belonging to his wife, 32 caliber S&W revolver for which he had a permit, and $575 in cash were taken.
8: That sounds like the same deal this morning we're talking about.
6: Yes, sir, it does. It checks the story. At least that he burglarized the house.
8: He reported this on the 5th?
6: Yes, sir.
8: Well, when did the burglary occur? Night of the 4th?
6: Could have been either the 2nd, 3rd, or 4th, Captain. This was a weekend. Mr. and Mrs. Nayland left the city Friday afternoon to spend the weekend in the country. They discovered the burglary when they got back Monday morning.
8: What time of night did all this occur? Did you find that out?
6: No, sir, not yet. Lieutenant McInerney told me they were still questioning the boy down there at the 6th. He wanted to let me know what they were developing.
8: Yeah. Sergeant, 761 East 68th Street is on what post?
9: Post number 9, Captain.
8: All right, Sergeant. Get out the telephone record and the post list for the 4 to 12 and the 12 to 8 tours for October 2nd, 3rd, 4th, and 5th.
9: Yes, sir.
8: And bring them in here and bring the blotter, too, right away.
9: Is something the matter, Captain?
8: Yes, yeah, something's the matter. Get those records out and bring them in here.
9: Yes, sir, right away.
8: For this and other purposes, the records of the precinct contain a detailed account of the movements of every member of the command. The blotter, for instance, shows for each tour in the handwriting of the desk officer, the assignments of patrolmen to posts and motor patrol duty, the time each post is vacated for meal period, all post changes and movements during a tour of duty, and a notation of the nature, time, and location of duty performed by each member of the command. From these records, Lieutenant King and I narrowed the possibilities down to 4 patrolmen who would work post number 9 on either the night or late tours October 2nd, 3rd, 4th, and 5th. In order to narrow the list still farther, we drove to the 6th Precinct at 135 Charles Street in Greenwich Village to interview the burglary suspect. There I stopped at the desk to sign the blotter as the visiting captain. Then with Lieutenant King, I went upstairs to the 6th Detective Squad.
10: I help you?
6: We're in the job. This is Captain Canelli of the 21st Precinct. I'm Lieutenant King.
10: Oh, yes, sir. Lieutenant McInerney's in his office.
6: Thanks.
11: 6th Squad, Detective Ross.
6: Ed.
11: Oh, come here, Matt.
10: This is the detective.
11: You want to close the door, Matt?
6: Yeah, sure. Lieutenant McInerney, squad commander, Captain Canelli.
11: Well, all right, Captain.
12: Well, I don't know.
11: Yes, sir. I get how you feel. You want to sit down?
12: Yeah, thanks.
6: What about this boy, Ed?
11: Well, he's a good boy, all right. He's done one bit in Sing Sing for burglary. Think he's been in the 25 or 30 flats all over town. Maybe more. He can't remember more.
12: What about the story he tells?
11: Well, unfortunately, it sounds pretty straight, Captain.
6: It checks with a squeal we've got.
11: Cop had his hands in a good burglar. 9 chances out of 10, he would have gotten a commendation and a promotion to detective. Pay raise for 1 year alone would have amounted to as much as he took off that boy. Cop is an idiot.
12: A little more than an idiot.
11: An idiot with everything else, Captain. Have you got him spotted?
6: Well, we've got it narrowed down to 4. The complainants were away Friday, Saturday, and Sunday nights. Could have happened on any of those nights, on either the 4 to 12 or the 12 to 8 tours. You didn't fix the time any closer, did you?
11: No. I thought I'd wait until you got down here at your squeal. Thought you'd want to talk to him about it.
12: Yeah, where is the boy?
11: In the detention room. I'll have him brought in.
13: Rod.
9: Yes?
13: Bring that Leroy in here.
9: Yes, sir.
11: You've got it down to 4, huh?
6: Yeah, that's right. We've got one man who was working the 4 to 12 on Saturday and Sunday nights. He was swinging Friday night. Another man who was working the 12 to 8 was swinging Saturday night. Those two men and the two who relieved them.
11: Well, if you could fix it either on the 4 to 12 or the 12 to 8, that would knock two of them out of the box, Matt.
6: Yeah, if we could get the right night from the boy, it'd be down to the man.
11: This Leroy was pretty vague about dates and times. He's been in so many flats, he doesn't know one from the other.
13: Yeah, who is it?
9: Ross, Lieutenant.
13: Come in.
10: Go ahead, Leroy.
12: Where?
11: Over here.
12: Listen, I was sleeping that day. He woke me up.
11: From now on, Leroy, your time's not your own. Sit down there.
12: Yes.
11: Okay, Ross, thanks.
9: Yes.
11: Leroy, this is Captain Canelli and Lieutenant King. They're from uptown, the 21st. They want to know something about that officer taking the money off him.
12: Oh, yeah.
6: You told Lieutenant McInerney it was $500 or $600.
12: That's right, yeah, $500 or $600.
6: You burglarized an apartment there. You took some suits, the guns, some jewelry, and the cash. When'd you have time to stop and count the money?
12: Well, you know how human nature is. I found the cash in the drawer there. The first thing I was tempted to do was look at it. I saw a couple of hundreds, a couple of fifties, the tens, the twenties. I figured 500 to 600 I shoved in my pocket.
4: What'd you do with the gun you got out of there?
12: Oh, I don't care for guns. I figure you have a gun on your hip, you're going to shoot it. I never did go in for that kind of heavy stuff. I gave it to a very good friend of mine.
7: What's his name?
12: His name is Jack, Jack Truro. But he don't have it. He sold it, he told me. A lot of nerves. I give him the gun and he sold it. To a stranger.
11: Where is this Jack Truro? Can we locate him?
12: Oh, it's the easiest thing in the world, but he don't have the gun.
7: Oh, where is he, Leroy?
12: He's in the tombs. He got picked up last week on a deal.
7: Where'd he get picked up?
12: In Times Square. I told him a dozen times if he's going to go in a public place like Times Square, he shouldn't wear a sports jacket that's three sizes too large for him. You know, a real fine sports jacket. Cashmere, what do you call it? Well, anyway, he got it out of some flat and he fell in love with the cloth. The cloth was fine, but in a million years it couldn't have been his jacket. Some detective stopped him on Broadway and said, "Hey, bud, where'd you get the coat?" That was that. Well, that's what comes of being too much a clothes horse, you know?
4: Yeah, to get back to the night you got the gun and the money up on the 21st.
12: Oh, I don't know. It's the 21st. I couldn't swear.
4: It was. You remember what night it was?
12: What night? What do you mean?
4: Well, it had to be either Friday, Saturday, or Sunday.
12: No, I couldn't remember what night it was. I've been working almost every night. You know, my memory doesn't serve me on that.
7: It was during the World Series, wasn't it?
12: Oh, yeah. You know, you're right. When you come to think of it, it was during the World Series. I remember I was in the flat. I was going around looking through drawers and in the closets, and I found some rain checks for the game the day before. Box seats. I figured, boy, what a lucky guy I'm hitting. Box seats. I wished it was me.
4: Who were you for?
12: In the series?
4: Yeah, in the series.
12: The Brooks. I had a $20 bet with Jack. Jack has died in the wolf for the Yanks. Oh, yeah. I was feeling good because the Brooks win it after dropping the first two. It was the same day, I remember. Erskine fan 14, a new series record, you remember.
4: And it was Friday night you were in that flat on E68.
12: Well, I don't know if it was Friday night. I don't know if it was E68. All I know, it was the day Erskine fan 14.
7: That was Friday, October 2nd.
12: If you say so, okay.
4: What time of night was it, Leroy?
12: Time of the night?
4: Yeah.
12: Well, that also would be kind of hard to say.
4: Well, let's start at midnight, huh? Would you say it was before or after midnight?
12: Well, does it make a difference?
7: Yeah, what'd you do before you went over and broke into that flat?
12: Let's see, I don't know. But I can tell you what I did after. I met Jack and he and I, we went to my place to drop the suits and it's gum I got.
4: Jack sure figures in your life a lot, doesn't he?
12: Well, he's my best friend. And then from my place, we went over to meet a girlfriend of his after she got off work. Oh, yeah. Yeah, it must have been 10:30 or 11 I hit the flat because this girlfriend of Jack's, she works in the cafeteria down here in the village over on 7th Avenue. She gets off at midnight.
7: You're sure about that?
12: I'm telling you.
7: Well, that pretty well sets the time for you, Captain. Friday, October 2nd, during the 4 to 12 tour.
4: Yeah. Leroy, you think you'd be able to identify the officer who took the money off you?
12: Well, I'll tell you the truth, I don't know about that.
4: What'd he look like?
12: A cop with a blue suit.
4: Was he young? Was he tall? What?
12: Look, Cap, I wasn't interested in what he looked like. Young, tall, short, I don't know. All I could see was a cop. I was nailed. When he took the money, slapped me with his stick and said, "Go, I win." I didn't turn around to see what color eyes he had.
4: Well, we're going to give you a chance to identify him, if you can.
12: If I can, I will. I opened up and told you about this, didn't I? If I didn't want to help you, I could have clammed. Cop catches me, takes me in, I got no beef against him. But if he turns out to be a bigger thief than me, I got no regrets. No regrets at all. Except maybe my good friend Jack is laying in the tombs, all alone in the world.
4: Yeah, well, don't worry about that, Leroy. You'll be down there to keep him company. Lieutenant King, Lieutenant McInerney of the 6th Squad, and I continued to interrogate the burglary suspect, Leroy Rustin. The officer he referred to was most likely Patrolman Philip Austin, who the record showed was assigned to post number 9 during the 4 to 12 tour on Friday, October 2nd. It was decided to continue the investigation at the 21st, and arrangements were made to transport the prisoner in the custody of Patrolman Nestico of the 6th Precinct, one of the arresting officers. Before we left, I phoned through CB to Lieutenant Snyder, the desk officer at the 21st, and gave him instructions to detain Patrolman Austin and all other members of his squad, which again was working the 4 to 12 tour, for my arrival. At 12:10, after having been relieved from his post, Patrolman Austin returned to the station house and walked through the front door into the muster room.
14: Austin?
15: Yes, Sergeant.
14: Come here. What is it, Sergeant? Just a second. 21st Precinct, Sergeant Burns. Lieutenant who? Lieutenant Gorman isn't due in here until 8 a.m. Yes, sir. That's all right.
15: Hey, what's the trouble, Sergeant?
14: Captain wants to hold your platoon.
15: Yeah?
14: He's on his way uptown. Wait for him in the back room.
15: Why?
14: Just wait.
15: Oh, listen, Sergeant. My wife's brother has a birthday party tonight. I told him I'd get over there as soon after 12 as I could.
14: He'll have another birthday next year.
16: What do you say, Phil?
14: Farrell?
16: Yes, Sergeant.
14: Come here.
15: What's it all about?
11: Want to see me, Sergeant?
14: Yeah, wait in the back room for the captain. He'll be back any minute.
11: Oh, what's the trouble?
14: There's no trouble. Just wait.
11: Okay, Sergeant.
14: And don't change from your uniforms. Leave them on.
4: Listen, Sergeant, he's liable to be another hour.
14: Will you stop giving me an argument? Now, go ahead.
11: Sure, Sergeant. Come on, Phil.
4: Yeah. I don't know. Why do I have to get all the dirty details? Should have beat the living daylights out of me.
11: Oh, it's not that bad. Hi, fellas.
4: Hi, Carl. Anybody know what this is all about?
11: Beats me.
4: Big deal.
11: Come on, Austin. Sit down. No sense getting worked up about it.
4: I don't know if the captain wants to see us. Where is he?
11: Look, we're all in the same boat.
4: Yeah, but you got no place to go except home in the bed. Every time somebody can think of some extra detail, they think of us.
11: Don't get mad until you find out what it is.
16: Hi, Austin. What's going?
4: You know as much as we do. Grab a seat.
16: Oh, they probably got the midnight snack on the table over there right now. And the beer is just flowing.
11: Stop aggravating yourself, will you?
4: Well, what do you expect me to do? I'm out walking a post for 8 hours. When the tour's over, my time should be my own. This is something I'm going to take up with a PBA delegate.
11: Watch it, Skipper.
17: I'm sorry to hold you, man. It's all right, Captain.
7: Hello, Lieutenant.
11: Now, Lieutenant King and I would like to have you stay around a few minutes to help us out on something. Is that all right with you?
4: Yes. How long will it take, Captain?
11: Oh, not very long. I have to go into my office. We'll be ready for you in a few minutes. Come on, Matt.
7: Okay, Captain. Oh, that's Austin.
11: Yeah. Haven't you met him before?
7: I've seen him around, yes,
11: sir. Oh, Sergeant.
18: Yes, sir, Captain.
11: You're getting the other men in here?
18: Yes, sir. The rest of them should be in right away.
11: All right, Sergeant. When they get here, you send them into the back room. Then let me know. I'll be in my office.
7: Yes, Sergeant, would you ring upstairs? Have Novak come see me in the captain's office.
18: Yes, sir.
7: Kind of a record has Austin got in his apartment, Captain?
11: Just there. Good educational background. 2 years in medical school. He's in the fire department first. Switched jobs. Nothing outstanding in this department. Up on charges once about 3 years ago for leaving his post without permission. Not in this precinct. Lost 5 days' pay. No trouble with him since. He isn't the best man I've got, but as far as I know, he's been doing his job. Go ahead, man. Thanks, Mr. Deacon.
12: Well, what's going to happen?
7: Don't get in a hurry, Leroy. You've got plenty of time.
12: I'm not getting in a hurry. I'm just getting hungry, that's all. Is there a delicatessen close I'd like to send out for a sandwich? It was just my luck to get collared right before supper.
11: You'll get something to eat in a little while.
12: Well, there's no time like the present.
7: Leroy, you told us to burglarize the flat. On your way out, a police officer collared you.
12: That's right. That's the honest-to-goodness truth.
7: Now, we want you to identify that police officer.
12: Well, I told you I didn't know whether I could do that.
11: You stood there and talked to him, didn't you?
12: Well, for how long? It was only a couple of seconds like that, that's all.
11: That's long enough to get a look.
12: Well, it was in the nighttime. It was dark.
7: Wait a minute. Let me get this straight. Where was this? Right outside the service entrance of that apartment building?
12: Yeah, that's right. Right outside.
7: As soon as you came out that door.
12: Yeah. It was like he was waiting there for me when I came out the door. Listen, couldn't you send up a sandwich for me?
11: Soon, Leroy.
12: I'd like a corned beef fun rye with coleslaw, some pickle, or some coffee.
11: Yeah, as soon as we get through here. Yes, who is it?
19: No, back.
7: Come in.
19: You want me, Lieutenant?
7: Yeah, Novak, I want you.
19: Yes, sir.
7: Tell you what I want you to do. Come right down that...
12: I'm entitled to get something to eat before you ship me down to this home. The bill of fare down there ain't nothing to write home about, you know. I saw this girl, of course, with my good friend Jack the other day. She was down there to see him. He says the bill of fare hasn't improved any since the last year or so either.
19: Yes, sir.
12: And Jack ain't hard to please when it comes to food. You give him any old slop and he's happy.
7: All right, get going, Novak.
19: Yes, sir.
7: All right, I guess we're about set, Captain.
12: Set for what?
11: To give you a look, see if you can identify that police officer.
12: Well, I told you I didn't know whether I could do that. I couldn't tell him from Adam.
7: Well, we think we can, Leroy. We think we know who he is. We want you to give a look and see if you agree with us.
20: There are 20,000 members of the police department of the city of New York. With their families, the force comprises a community larger than all but 94 of the most populous cities in the country. As in any group so large and from such varied background, occasional deviation of character is expected, and the methods of dealing with it are provided for in the laws of the state, the rules and regulations of the department, and the manual of procedure. These provisions afford the same protection to an accused police officer as to any other suspect. In all criminal cases, identification is usually the most important criterion. In this one, we proceeded to determine whether the burglary suspect, Leroy Rustins, could identify the police officer he accused. In addition to the principal suspect, Patrolman Austin, a dozen other officers were waiting in the back room. When we were ready, they were formed into a line, marched into the muster room. Conducting an investigation. We're holding a man who's made an accusation against a patrolman. I want to see right here and now if he can identify that patrolman. O'Farrell, would you go into my office and ask them to come in here?
0: Yes, sir. On the way, Captain.
14: What's this cop supposed to be accused of, Captain?
20: Among other things, receiving stolen property and failing to take proper police action. All right. Come over here, Leroy.
12: I'll come there, but I don't know what good it'll do.
20: Now, there's a squad of police officers here, Leroy. Take a good look at every one of them.
12: Yeah.
20: Then you tell us if you see the man who took the money off you. And Leroy.
12: Yeah.
20: You say this police officer spoke to you. If you want to hear the voice of any one of these men, just ask him to talk. If he asks any of you to talk, state your rank, name, and shield number. Go ahead, Leroy. Take a look. See the man, Leroy?
12: I don't know.
20: Take another look.
12: I'd like to hear this fella say something.
20: Go ahead. Name, rank, and shield number.
21: Patrolman John Farrell, 24381.
12: No. Then let this one talk.
20: Go ahead.
22: Patrolman Philip Boston, 31650.
12: Would you come again?
22: Patrolman Philip Austin, 31650.
12: No. I can't make him. I don't see him.
20: You want to take another try down the line?
12: I can't make him. It was too dark there. I told you that.
20: All right. Austin, Farrell, wait in the back room for a while. Sergeant, dismiss the squad.
21: Come on, Leroy. I'm coming.
20: All right, let's go back in my office.
12: I'll go any place.
23: Captain, how long do you think we'll be?
20: Not very long, Austin, I hope.
23: Yes, sir.
20: Let's go.
12: Don't look at me like that. What did you want me to do? Say it was somebody if I wasn't positively sure? What do you take me for?
21: Did you think it was any of the men there?
12: Didn't I tell you it was dark?
20: Go ahead, inside.
23: Lieutenant.
20: Yes, Novak. Sit down over there, Leroy.
12: What I want to know is when I'm going to get something to eat.
21: I went over there, Lieutenant.
20: We'll get you something to eat, Leroy.
12: I could starve to death around here.
20: Well, we wouldn't let you starve, Leroy.
21: Yeah. Leroy. There's something I'd like to get straight.
12: Sure.
21: You said you couldn't see the cop over there because it was pitch dark. Is that right?
12: Yeah, that's right.
21: At the service entrance?
12: Yeah, the side door, the service entrance.
21: Novak.
24: Yes, Lieutenant.
21: You just came back from that apartment over there, right?
24: Yes, sir.
21: You looked at the service entrance where the cop was supposed to have collared Leroy?
24: Yes, sir.
21: Was it dark?
24: No, there's a light over the door. The super told me it's never out at night. In addition, that door is right under a street light.
21: Would you say it's light enough over there to see a man's face?
24: Lieutenant, it's light enough to read a newspaper.
21: What have you got to say about that, Leroy?
12: Listen, maybe the electric was off there.
21: The electric wasn't off, Leroy. You're just a plain liar. You've been wasting our time all night.
12: No, I've been giving it to you straight.
21: You've been going around corners. Now, we're not going to waste any more time. What about it? Did you see that cop, or didn't you?
12: You don't want to waste any more time, huh?
21: No.
12: All right, I won't waste any more time. I didn't see any cop because there wasn't any cop.
20: Then why the story?
12: Well... It's very involved.
20: Yeah, this has been very involved all night.
12: Yeah, Cap, you got a point. Well, I told the story for two reasons. One is I told it before to my good friend Jack. You see, he was in that flat with me. I didn't tell him about the money when I found it. Well, after we got out, we broke up and met later, just like I told you, at the cafeteria where his girl works. Well, I figured this flat we made might belong to some celebrity, and the papers would have the story and tell exactly how much cash was took. So I made up the little tale about the cop to Jack. He bought it because, being a thief, he believes that's the logical thing for a cop to do.
21: That's what he would think.
12: Yeah. So when I got collared tonight, I knew I was going to see Jack in the tombs again, so I stuck with the story because he's big. Boy, how big he is. In addition to which, if I played it along and told the same story, maybe I'd get a break, you know? Then the newspapers and the DA and everybody go for that stuff. I thought I'd get a break out of it. But I was honest. I didn't identify any cop. I didn't get anybody in no jam, not me.
21: No, you didn't identify anybody because you might have picked somebody who wasn't anywhere near that spot.
12: Well, that's the point. I grant you that.
16: I'll be right back, man.
12: Yeah, but you still got to give me credit, huh?
1: Yes, Sergeant.
2: Is everything all right?
1: Yep. Boy was lying. He pulled the whole story out of the air.
2: Makes me feel a little better.
1: I feel better too, friend. Much better. There's nothing worse than doubt. I had to know one way or the other. But he's in the clear. Definitely in the clear.
2: Austin and them are waiting. Shall I let them go, Captain?
1: No, I will. Thanks. You men.
3: Yes, sir, Captain.
1: You can get changed now and go home.
3: Yes, sir.
1: Just a second, Austin.
3: Yes, sir.
1: Never mind. Good night. I'll see you tomorrow. Night, Captain.
3: Now, how do you like that?
1: What?
3: We have to stay around here on our own time on some deal we got nothing to do with? We don't even get a word of thanks.
1: Well, what can you do?
3: It's the trouble. There's nothing you can do. It's the job.
14: First Precinct, Sergeant Burns. Where? That's East what? East 77th? Talk into the phone. Do both of them have guns? Now, where is this? In the liquor store? Well, are you there now? All right.
3: And so it goes. Around the clock, through the week, every day, every year. A police precinct in the city of New York is a flesh-and-blood merry-go-round. Anyone can catch the brass ring. Or the brass ring can catch anyone.
14: 21st Precinct. A factual account of the way the police work in the world's largest city is presented with the official cooperation of the Patrolmen's Benevolent Association, an organization of more than 20,000 members of the Police Department, City of New York. Everett Sloan in the role of Captain Kennelly, Ken Lynch as Lieutenant King. Featured in tonight's cast were Larry Haynes, Wendell Holmes, Chuck Webster, Frank Reddick,

0: Everett Sloan in the role of Captain Kennelly, Ken Lynch as Lieutenant King. Featured in tonight's cast were Larry Haynes, Wendell Holmes, Chuck Webster, Frank Reddick, Bill Quinn, and Phil Sterling. Written and directed by Stanley Niss. 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Art Hanna speaking.
1: Well, come in, Smithers. What is it? Speak up, boy. Orange juice.
2: No, sir. New Kellogg's Rise and Shine.
1: Hey, finish.
2: And look at this, sir.
1: No peel, no pips, and it's got vitamin C. Well, Smithers, I suppose this is it.
2: What are you doing, sir?
1: Thank you, Governor. Wife and three pips to support. Thank you.
3: New Kellogg's Rise and Shine. Now tastes as good as orange juice.
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0: The number one ladies detective agency. Written and dramatised by Alexander McCall Smith. Episode 2, The Bone.
1: So there I was, Ma Ramotswe, founder and owner of Botswana's only detective agency, the number one ladies detective agency for the problems of ladies and others. And now I had some clients, one of them a very rich one, Mr. Patel. He suspected that his daughter was seeing a boy, and he did not approve. I was to find out whether that was true. Something I was not very happy about, as I am a modern lady who believes in freedom. But I was also a detective who had to help people with the difficulties in their lives, and Mr. Patel was very anxious, and I had to help him. There was another case too, one which made me very worried. That was the case of the missing boy. Mr. J.L. Bimatakoni, my friend, who ran Clockwing Road Speedy Motors, and who was such a fine mechanic, he said to me that that boy was probably lost now, the victim of witchcraft. His apprentice had found a bone in a car which belonged to Mr. Charlie Hotso, a rich businessman who might have

0: been mixed up in witchcraft. I did not like any of this, and for a while I put it out of my mind and busied myself with this business of Nandira Patel and her mysterious boyfriend.
1: This is a good place to be parked. You see, we get a good view of the school gate from here. And when the children come out, we will see this girl we are looking for. It will be easy.
2: That singing is very beautiful, Ma. I always like to listen to the singing of children. I cannot sing well myself, but I like to listen to people who can.
1: It is the same for me with dancing. I cannot dance very well, but I like to watch people who can dance. That is a very pretty sight.
2: I'm sure that you can dance, Ma.
1: No, it is kind of you to say that, but I cannot dance very well. I am traditionally built. Traditionally built ladies are sometimes a bit too large to dance very well. Not that there is anything wrong with being traditionally built. The traditional build is the correct size for ladies in this country. This business of being thin is a new thing for Africa, and it is no good. Men should like ladies who are more comfortably made. That is a sign that the woman can make good food.
2: You are quite right, Ma. At the Botswana Secretarial College, there were some very thin girls who thought that they were elegant. These girls were generally no good.
1: That is very interesting. It is certainly better to be of traditional build. That is well known. And these thin ladies, if they stand in the bush, then you might not even see them. You might think that they are just another tree. And there is another reason why it's better to be traditionally built. If you are a thin person and are walking in the bush, then snakes will not know that you are approaching. They need to hear the vibrations in the ground. And thin people make very few vibrations. But a snake will always know when a traditionally built person is approaching and will get out of the way. That is why traditionally built people are not very often bitten by snakes.
2: That is very interesting, Ma. Look, they are coming out now. You don't think that she will notice us here?
1: Why should she notice us? We are just two ladies sitting in a van. This girl does not know that we are watching for her.
2: And she will not think it strange if she is followed by a white van with these two ladies in it?
1: We shall be careful, Mama Kutsi. There are ways of doing these things. Now look, there she is. That is the same girl who was in the photograph that Mr. Patel showed me. Look, there she is with her friends.
2: They are both girls. Both the friends are girls.
1: So I see. But she is saying goodbye to them, isn't she? Maybe now she will lead us to this boy.
2: So this is where she's going, the cinema.
1: Yes. Now we must be very careful here. We shall go and look in those shop windows over there, Ma. Then we shall see when the boy comes to join her.
2: She could be going by herself.
1: There will be a boy, Ma. This is the sort of place where girls go to meet their boyfriends.
2: She seems to be doing nothing at the moment.
1: She is waiting, you see? That is what she is doing. Come along now. We will go and look in those interesting shop windows. She will not notice us.
3: Oh, Ma! Careful! She's looking at us.
1: That doesn't matter. She is looking and thinking there are two ladies going to the cinema. There is nothing odd about that.
3: But she is staring hard. Look! She must think there is something odd happening.
1: Nonsense. Look, we'll just walk up to the ticket office and get our tickets and go in. Then we'll see her when she comes in with her boyfriend.
3: And then?
1: And then we can go and see Mr. Patel and tell him, yes, your daughter is seeing a boy. And this is what the boy looks like. Maybe we can follow the boy home afterwards and find out where he lives.
3: Oh, Mara Motswe, I think it might all be too exciting for me. I did not learn how to do this sort of thing at the Botswana Secretarial College. I learned shorthand and the principles of filing. I did not learn how to follow people into cinemas.
1: Mama Kutsi, you must pull yourself together. This is a simple case. All we are going to do is go in there and take our seats and watch a film. What is hard about that?
2: She has not come inside yet, and the film is about to start. Do you think that she has gone away?
1: She is waiting for the boy. She will come inside soon. You will see.
2: I don't know. And won't it be difficult to see them properly once they turn the lights down?
1: We'll see, Ma. We'll see. And one thing, Ma, if you don't mind. When you are on a case, Ma, perhaps you shouldn't ask too many questions. Sorry to say that, Ma.
2: I was only asking, Ma. And you yourself haven't been a detective for very long, Ma. I don't mean to be rude, but...
4: Excuse me, Wilma, but would you mind if I sat next to you here, in this seat?
1: Well, I suppose not, no. That seat is free. You may sit there.
4: Thank you. You see, I'm by myself here. It's just me, and it's nice to sit near other people. You don't mind, do you?
1: No, we don't mind, do we, Mama Kutsi?
2: No, we do not mind.
4: Good. You see, I have been hoping to speak to you. I noticed you see. I saw you following me from the school in that little white van of yours, and then you came here, and you were still following me, I thought.
1: Following you? Why would we follow you? Don't we have better things to do than that?
4: Apparently not. But please don't take offense, Ma. I know that you are only doing your job and that it is my father who asked you to do this. It is not the first time. He has had the people from his shops follow me before, and now he has asked you ladies to do it. It is not your fault.
1: I see. And you know that this is happening?
4: Of course I do. Anybody can tell when they're being followed, especially if it's by two ladies in a little white van. You can hardly miss something like that, you know.
1: Well, I do not like to tell lies. I must tell the truth. Yes, we have been following you. We were asked by your father...
4: Who thinks I'm seeing a boy. Would you believe that? Why would I be seeing a boy?
2: It sometimes happens, you know. Girls see boys, and the other way around.
4: Yes, but I am not seeing a boy. That is the difference between me and those girls who are seeing boys. They are seeing boys. I am not. Poor Papi. He's very worried about me. He's a very old-fashioned person. Very old-fashioned.
1: He is a parent, Nandira. That is what parents are like. They worry about their children. It is always like that. You can't blame a parent for doing what all parents do.
4: I'm not blaming him, Ma. All I'm saying is that I wish he trusted me. That's all.
2: So, there is no boy?
4: There is no boy.
1: And this Jack, your father said that he found a note written to a boy called Jack. Who is he, if there is no boy?
4: You made him up, Ma. Jack was an invention. When you do not have a boyfriend, then it is sometimes fun to make one up. But that's all it was.
1: So, no Jack. I see. Are you sure you are telling me the truth?
4: Of course I'm telling you the truth. Look at me, Ma. Do I look like the sort of girl who would tell lies? Do I?
1: No. I don't think you do. And I shall trust you. All right. I shall talk to your father. I shall try to persuade him to see that it is not helpful, all this worrying about boys who do not exist.
4: Thank you, Ma.
5: Now then, Mara Motswe, don't tell me that Ivan is playing up again. I looked at it only a few days ago, didn't I?
1: It is not playing up, no. It is running very sweetly, like a bee, I think.
5: That is very good. Perhaps it will not be visiting me for quite some time now. Although, I am always pleased to receive visits from you, Mara Motswe. That is something I always enjoy, and especially today. I have been given a cake by Ma Potokwani. Come through here and I will give you a piece and some of that bush tea you like so much. Come this way.
1: You know that I have a weakness for cake, Mr. J.L.B. Matekoni. You know that, don't you?
5: Yes, I do. But I think that I have a weakness for it too. That is why Ma Potokwani always makes me a cake when she's about to ask me to do something. This time it was to fix that borehole pump out at the orphan farm. Now, there is a piece of that cake. What do you think of that?
1: This is a very fine cake. Yes, it is very fine. Tell me, Mr. J.L.B. Matakoni, have you thought about that thing that you found in Mr. Hotso's car? Have you thought about that?
5: I thought about it. Yes, I thought about it. And every time I thought about it, I felt a bit sadder. There is no hope for that boy. That boon may have nothing to do with him. But it tells us, doesn't it, that there are people who will do these things. There are people who will steal a child and kill it for medicine. That is what they will do.
1: Yes. It is a terrible thing, isn't it? And they seem to get away with it. That is an even more terrible thing.
5: Because people are afraid. People are frightened of doing anything, and I suppose that you can't blame them too much. I'm not sure if I would be brave.
1: You would be brave. Certainly you would be brave.
5: I don't think so. I am just an ordinary man. I am just a mechanic. Anyway, when the Kotso's man came, I was frightened. I said that somebody had stolen whatever it was he was looking for. Some youths had got into the garage and broken into the cars. They had stolen something from Mr. Kotso's car. That is what I said.
1: That is very interesting.
5: You are plotting something, Mama Motswe.
1: Yes, you could say that. Now, this gives me an opportunity to meet Mr. Hotso. Would you mind telephoning him, Mr. J.L.B. Matakoni? Telephone him and say that there is a lady detective who might be able to recover what he is looking for. Tell him that. Then I shall go and visit him.
5: Mara Motswe, that is very unwise. You know what that man is like.
1: Oh, I know what he is like. But the only reason why frightening people are frightening is because people are ready to be frightened. If you stand up to bullies, then they usually just go away. They are just little boys underneath. That is all.
5: You see, it is as I thought. You are the brave one, Mara Motswe.
1: Nonsense. I will go and see him. And you don't need to be brave to go and see a man like that. But first, I shall go and have a word with Dr. Hulabani.
5: You aren't ill, are you, Mara Motswe?
1: No, I'm not ill. Dr. Hulabani is a friend. I want his advice about something.
5: What is that?
1: A confidential business matter, that is all. Now, that cake, Mr. J.L.B. Matakoni, please, could I have another piece?
6: Now then, Mara Motswe, what are you doing in hospital? Are you visiting somebody? Or perhaps you are ill?
1: No, I'm not ill, Dr. Hulabani. I am very well. I'm eating well and, as you will see, I am the same shape I've always been.
6: Ah, yes. How do you describe yourself again? Traditionally built, isn't it?
1: Yes, I am a lady of traditional build.
6: That's a wonderful term, Mara Motswe. But in my job, you know, I sometimes have to tell people that it would be good for them to be a little less traditionally built. I have to tell people to try for a modern shape.
1: They would be happier, though, if they were of traditional build. And surely if you're happier, then you're healthier. Do they not say that these days?
6: To an extent, I suppose that being happy helps. Miserable people seem to get ill more often.
1: Well, there you are, Doctor. You agree with me. Being of traditional build is good for your health. You just said that.
6: Now, wait a moment. I'm not sure if I would say that.
1: I haven't come here to talk about traditional build. I've come here to ask you a question.
6: I am at your service, Mara Motswe. And this question, what would it be, I wonder? Are you going to ask me to marry you? Is that the question? Because if it is, then the answer is yes. Of course I would marry you, Mara Motswe. Anyone would agree to marry you. You know that.
0: I have not come with a proposal of marriage, Dr. Ulabane. And I'm afraid that it just would not work. You are a nice man, but you are too thin for a traditionally built lady.
6: You could fatten me up. But no, Mara Motswe, you are right. We could not get married. We are better as friends.
0: And that is why I've come to you this morning, Ra. I've come to ask you to identify something. Here. Please take a look at that. Yes, just unwrap it.
6: Now then.
0: Yes?
6: This is a human bone. A bit of finger. The second metacarpal, to be precise.
0: And what sort of person does it come from, do you think?
6: That is an odd question, Ma. What sort of person does it come from?
0: What I meant was, is the bone of a child or an adult?
6: That's not always easy to tell. If you show me a skull, I could tell you straight away. There are lines in the bone that knit together as you get older. But fingers are more difficult. You can go by size, of course, but then there are small adults and large children. It's not easy.
0: But can you guess with this one?
6: Well, it's small. So I think that it's probably a child's bone. Probably, remember. Or it belonged to a small person.
0: And can you tell when this person died?
6: How do you know that this person, the person whose finger this was, is late?
0: Because...
6: Mara Motswe, you are the detective, are you not? Don't you know a person might lose a finger and still be alive?
0: I think this person is dead.
6: Possible. But, as I have just suggested, not necessarily so. Anyway, may I ask, what are you doing with a human bone?
0: I am looking for a witch doctor.
6: Mara Motswe.
0: No, don't be shocked. I don't want to use a witch doctor. I want to find out who has been using a witch doctor. I want to stop this witch doctor.
6: Be careful. These people are dangerous.
0: That's what everybody says to me. Be careful. This person is dangerous. Be careful. That person is dangerous. If I believed all that, there would be nobody in Botswana who isn't dangerous.
6: Well, we'll see. Now tell me, Mara Motswe. Could you give me some advice?
0: Of course. I'm always happy to help you, Ra.
6: Can you keep a confidence?
0: I am a private detective now, Ra. That is all about confidences.
6: Very well. Now here is a very strange story.
2: So he said it was true? Dr. Ulabane said that it was a human bone?
0: He did, I'm afraid. It is just as we thought.
2: I do not like to think about it. This is a shameful thing, Mara Motswe.
0: It is. And he told me something else. He told me a very strange story.
2: About the bone?
0: No. Something quite different. This was a story about a doctor. He told me that he is very worried about one of the doctors they have at the hospital, a Nigerian. He says that this doctor is very erratic. Sometimes he's very good at what he does, and other times he's very bad. He says that there was one occasion when he asked him something which was very simple, but he couldn't answer it. He just didn't know.
2: So he thinks that he might be
0: using drugs. He wonders whether there is something like that happening, and if it is, then he's very worried that there will be a scandal. If people find out that there is a doctor at the hospital using drugs and being unable to treat people properly, then there will be a very big row. Dr. Ulubani is very worried.
2: I would not like to be treated by a doctor who was drunk, who had been taking something. Can you imagine it, Ma? Oh dear, I've cut the wrong bit. Sorry, Ma.
0: It would not be good. And he wants us to find out about what this man is doing in his spare time.
2: Well... that's more business for the agency.
0: Except that this is unpaid business. Dr. Ulubani wants us to do this as a favor.
2: I see.
0: And we'll have to do it. I owe him many favors. He was very good to my father when he was so ill. He put him in a small room by himself. He told the nurses to take special care of him. I cannot forget that.
2: You are right. So, we shall have to follow this doctor, will we?
0: I think so. But let's do first things first, Ma. I'm going to go and see Mr. Hotso, or Mr. Charlie Hotso, B.A., as he calls himself.
2: Why does he call himself B.A.?
0: Because he is one. It stands for Bachelor of Arts. And don't you sign yourself Grace Makutsi Deep Typing?
2: That is different, Ma. That is very different. I got 97%, you see, at the Botswana Secretarial College.
0: 97%, Ma?
2: Yes.
0: It makes my head hurt just to think of that. 97%.
7: Yes? What is it, Ma?
0: Dumela, Ra. Perhaps you forgot to greet me. Dumela, Ra.
7: I've not got time to sit around and pass the time of day with you. Who are you? What do you want?
0: This is the office of Mr. Charlie Hotso. Mr. Charlie Hotso, B.A.
7: Could be. It could be.
0: I would like to speak to Mr. Hotso, if you don't mind.
7: Well, I might mind. I'm his assistant, you see. I decide who sees Mr. Hotso. Mr. Hotso is a very busy man. He does not have time to sit around and talk to women.
0: Oh, really? And why would he not talk to women? Do you think women are not worth talking to, Ra?
7: Depends on why you talk to them. Some women are worth talking to, if you know what I mean.
0: I have an idea. And I am a person who does not have time to sit around and talk to ignorant and ill-mannered young men.
7: You watch it, Ma.
0: No. You watch it, young man. I'm not sure if Charlie would like to hear that you have been talking rudely to a private detective he has engaged.
7: Detective?
0: Is he in?
7: Yes, Ma. I'm very sorry. Yes, he is in. I will go and call him and tell him that the detective is here. I'm very sorry, Ma.
0: Don't bother to call him. I'll go in myself. That door there?
7: Yes, Ma. That door. I'm very sorry, Ma.
0: Mr. Hotso?
8: Now, who are you?
0: I'm Precious Ramotswe. I wondered if I could speak to you, Ra.
8: Plenty of people want to speak to me. Most of the time, they don't have anything interesting to say.
0: Perhaps you might listen a bit more closely,
8: do
0: Ra.
8: Do not tell me what to do, Ma. I'm not a little boy.
0: You heard from Mr. J.L.B. Matekoni, the mechanic. He telephoned you.
8: Now I see. You are the detective lady. I saw that place of yours, by the way. I saw the sign that said that it was a private detective agency for ladies, or something of that sort.
0: Not just for ladies, Ra. We are lady detectives, but we work for men too. Mr. Patel, for example, he consults us.
8: You think that you can tell men things?
0: Sometimes. Sometimes men are too proud to listen. We can't tell that sort of man anything.
8: So, anyway, you know that I lost some property from my car. Matekoni says that you might be able to find out who took it and get it back for me.
0: I have already done that. I have found out who broke into your car. They were just boys. A couple of boys.
8: By their names? Give them to me.
0: I cannot do that.
8: No, I want to smack them, that's all. Now you tell me who they are.
0: I gave my word that I would not give their names to anybody if they gave me back what they had stolen. It was a bargain.
8: You made a promise on my behalf?
0: Yes, I did. It was the only way I could get the property back. I assume you want it back.
8: All right. I suppose it was the only thing you could do. Now, where is this item of property?
1: Here it is, Ra, in this bag. You take it. This is what they gave me.
9: It is not mine, of course. You'll understand that. This is something that one of my men asked me to look after for him. I have no idea what it is.
1: Muti, Ra. Medicine from a witch doctor. That is what it is.
9: Yes. Oh, some little charm for the superstitious?
1: No, I don't think so. I think that this is probably powerful stuff. The body part of a child. I think that this was probably rather expensive.
9: Powerful?
1: Yes, very powerful. You know, Ra, I would like to get hold of something like that myself. You wouldn't happen to know where I might obtain it.
9: Maybe I could help you, Ma. But why should I? You tell me that. Why should I help you?
1: Because I might be able to help you in return.
9: You help me? In what way could you help me? Do you think I'm a lonely man?
1: I did not mean that. I meant that I might be able to give you bits of information from time to time. Remember that I am a detective. I hear things. I see things all the time.
9: You could tell me things? What sort of things?
1: I hear some very interesting things in my business. For example, that man who is trying to build a shop next to yours in the mall. Do you know what he did before he came to Haberone? Do you know the thing that he does not want anybody in Haberone to hear?
9: I think you are a very clever lady, Ma. Yes, you are very clever. I like clever ladies. All right. I will give you some information in exchange for information from you. Here now. I will draw you a little map. There is a man who lives in the bush near Molepolole. It is difficult to find this place, but I will show you how to get there. I warn you, by the way, that he is not cheap. But if you go and see him and tell him that Mr. Charlie Hotso sent you, then he might be able to give you something. And if you tell him that you are my friend, then he will take 20% off the price. Mm.
1: Huh?
9: 20%. Not bad.
1: I did not like talking to that man. Afterwards, I felt dirty, as if I had been caught in a dust storm and all the dirt had stuck to me. He was an evil man, and I could tell that just by looking at him, even before we began to talk. But I had to do it, because I could not forget that letter from the teacher whose son was missing. I could not walk away from that, now that I thought we might be getting close to the truth. It was a difficult case, yes, but there were simpler cases too. The case of Mr. Patel seemed so much easier, and going to see Mr. Patel was quite unlike going to see Mr. Hotso.
10: Well, you have come to see me again, Ma. You've got bad news for me. You're going to tell me something bad. I can see that. Please, sit down, Ma. What is it?
1: Nora, the news is good.
10: I have been very worried. You will not understand a father's worries. It is different for mothers. A father worries in a special way. All the time. Worry.
1: Well, you can stop worrying, Ra. There is no boyfriend. Your daughter is not seeing a boy.
10: And this note that I found? This note to a boy called Jack. Now, what about that? Why is there such a note if there is no boy? Huh? Is that all imagination?
1: Yes, it is. That is exactly what it is, Ra.
10: She has made up a boy? Why would she make up a boy?
1: She's been inventing a social life for herself. She made up a boyfriend for herself just to bring a bit of freedom into her life. The best thing that you can do as a father is to ignore it. Don't keep asking her to tell you what she's been doing with her time. There's no boyfriend, and there may not even be one for some time.
10: Why should I do this? Why should I give in to these modern ideas, Ma?
0: Because if you don't, then the imaginary boyfriend may turn into a real one. That's why.
10: Are you sure about this, Ma?
0: Mr. Patel, I am sure. You must listen sometimes to other people. That is what I am telling you.
10: I think I misjudged you, Ma. I thought you were just a woman, but you are not. Do you understand what I mean? I think that you are a very clever lady. I will do as you say, and then in a few years, maybe one or two, she will let me arrange, well, allow me to help her to find a suitable husband.
0: That could easily happen, Ra.
10: Yes, yes. And if it does, Mara Motswe, then I shall have you to thank for it.
0: That was easy, that case. I had helped that poor girl to get some freedom, and I had set to rest the fears of her father. But I now faced something much more difficult, and I was frightened. I had talked of bravery in the face of these evil things, but it is easy to talk bravely when you are standing about with Mr. J.L.B. Matakoni. It is not so easy to be brave when you are by yourself and you are driving out into the bush for an appointment with a witch doctor. And that is what I thought as I took my tiny white van over the last mile of its journey into that place on the edge of the Kalahari, a place of dryness and evil, where I would find the man of whom Mr. Hotso spoke. And when I saw the house tucked away beside some rocks, I knew that this was the place, and I was frightened as I went up to the house and called out the greeting. For even in such a place as this, I had to call out the greeting.
11: Dumela, Ma. Dumela. May I come into the yard, Ma?
12: Who are you, Ma?
11: I am Ma Ramotswe.
12: Yes, Ma. What are you doing out here?
11: I have come to see your husband, Ma. I have come to ask him for something.
12: You have come for something? You want to buy something from him?
11: I have heard that he is a very good doctor. I have trouble with another woman. She is taking my husband from me. You know how men are.
12: And women, too. Yes, my husband can probably help you. Maybe he has something. But he's away. He's in Lobatse until Saturday. There is some trouble down there that he is helping to sort out. You'll have to come back sometime after that.
11: This has been a long trip, my sister. I am thirsty. Do you have some water for me?
12: Yes, it is hot. You may come in here. There is water. Don't worry. This water does not have anything in it. Go on, drink it. Do not be afraid. You are afraid, aren't you? I can see it. Many frightened people come here, you know. Like you, they come for something.
11: Thank you for this water, Ma. Yes, I have come for something, as you know. But I have also come to warn you of something.
12: To warn me? What do you mean by that? What have you got to warn me about? You're the one who is frightened.
11: I am a typist. I work for the police, and I have typed out something about your husband. Oh, yes, about him. They know that he has killed that boy, the one from that village out that way. Oh, yes. Don't look like that, Ma. They know that he killed him to take a part of his body for medicine. They are going to arrest your husband soon, and then they will hang him. Sorry about that, Ma. And they will probably hang you, too, for being involved in it.
12: No.
11: Oh, yes. That's what they do. Now, I think that they should not hang women. It is not a nice thing to do. So I have come to warn you. You could stop them from hanging you if you came with me and told the police all about it. Then they would not hang you.
12: Oh.
11: Did you understand what I said?
12: Do you know what I am talking about? I did not kill that boy.
11: I know that. It was your husband. It is never the woman who does it. But that doesn't make any difference to the police. The government still wants to hang you. Your husband first, then you. They are ashamed. They do not like witchcraft. They think it is not modern.
12: But that boy isn't dead, Ma. He's at the cattle post where my husband took him. Way out there. That way. That is where he is. Way out there. I can show you, Ma. You will see that I am speaking the truth. We can go to find him now, in your van. I promise you, Ma, this is true. They cannot hang us. That boy is not dead.
13: How much longer is this going to take, Mr. JLB Matokoni? I feel a bit guilty, you see, sitting here on my veranda, watching you fix my van. I feel a bit guilty.
5: I'm almost finished, Ma. Which is just as well in this light. It will be dark in 15 minutes, but your van will be as good as new. Well, not quite. You must get used to the fact that this van cannot last forever, Maramotswe.
11: There now. You sit on that chair, Mr. J.L.B. Matokoni. I shall sit here. And the van which you have so cleverly fixed, it is happy sitting out there in my yard. Look at it. Thank you, Mr. JLB Matokoni. Thank you.
5: I do not know how long I can go on fixing that engine. It is very worn, Maramotswe.
11: Let's not talk about engines. Let me tell you something very happy instead.
5: I like to hear happy things. When I think of all the troubles I have at the garage, those apprentices...
11: Hush! No more about them or engines. This is what I want to tell you about. The reason why my van is in such a bad state is that I have just come back from out there, over by Molepololi. The road was very bad, and there was dust.
5: Engines do not like too much dust.
11: Of course they don't. But out there in that dusty place, I found a boy. Yes, I found that boy you thought would be late by now.
5: You have?
11: Yes, Mr. JLB Matokoni. I found him out at a horrible cattle post out on the edge of the Kalahari. He was being kept there by the man who stole him. And I took him back to his father, that teacher who wrote me the letter. I took the boy back and the teacher ran out. And when he saw his son, he cried out like a child and ran to pick him up. And he cried and cried with joy. That is what happened today, Mr. JLB Matokoni.
5: You found him. That is very good, Maramotswe. But that boon...
11: That could have been from anyone. There are always bones.
5: You are a very fine detective, Maramotswe. And that is a very fine agency you have set up. The number one ladies detective agency. If I ever have a problem, I shall come to you. You know that.
11: And I shall help you. But I cannot imagine somebody like you having a problem. Apart from your apprentices, maybe.
5: But I do have a problem, Maramotswe. I do have a problem.
11: Well, don't tell me about it now. Some other time. There will always be time to think about problems some other time.
5: My problem is that there is a lady whom I would like to marry. I would like very much to marry her. But it is hard for a mechanic to find the words for these things. Mechanics are good at fixing engines. It is hard for them to talk about these things.
11: Why should it be hard? And who is this lady, Mr. JLB Matokoni?
5: It is you, Maramotswe. Will you marry me, Maramotswe? I am only Mr. JLB Matokoni, that is all. But
14: Will you marry me?
0: Of course I will, Mr. J.L.B. Matokoni. Of course I will. I had so much to think about now. I had to think about being married. I had to think about running the business, and I had to think about some of my cases. Cases that I still had to solve. One of these was this business of the troublesome doctor. Why was somebody good one moment and bad the next? How could I find out what lay behind that? There are so many problems, so many mysteries, but I cannot turn my back on them, even if they sometimes seem a bit difficult or even a bit frightening. For that is what I am called to do in this life. I am called to help people, my brothers and my sisters here in Botswana, with the mysteries in their lives. And that is what I do. That is what I do.
15: The number one ladies detective agency was written and dramatized by Alexander McCall Smith. Mara Motswe was played by Claire Benedict. Mama Kutsi by Nadine Marshall. And Mr. J.L.B. Matokoni by Joseph Marcel. Charlie Hotso was played by Jude Akawudike. His assistant by Maynard Eziashi. Dr. Hulubani by Peter Gavissa. The Witch Doctor's Wife by Heather Imani. Mr. Patel by Bhaskar Patel. And Nandira Patel by Tamina Sukhani. The director was Gaynor McFarlane.
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1: Calling all detectives. Antique Egyptian jewels, broken pottery, and a fabric design. Those are the exhibits on this page from my casebook. The casebook of Jerry Browning, private detective. In my years as a private detective, I, Jerry Browning, have seen people try to steal everything from a railroad to some broken hunks of pottery. I stood alongside Clifford Beamish, curator of the Wentworth Museum, watched while a couple of attendants swept up the fragments of a glass display case. Up to an hour ago, that case had held a tablet inscribed with Egyptian hieroglyphics.
2: Mr. Browning, this is the second theft in a week. Last Thursday, the Egyptian Hyksos jewels disappeared, and now we've lost the Ankh Mem tablet writings.
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1: I leafed through the catalog. Where could a thief unload stuff like that, Mr. Beamish? Beamish shrugged.
2: The jewels are semi-precious, valuable only for their antiquity. The tablet is worthless, except to a scholar. Those items are unsaleable.
1: We left the gallery and walked on into Beamish's office. There was a tall, weedy-looking youth sitting at a desk. Beamish introduced him as Gordon Wentworth, grandson of the museum's founder. Wentworth brightened when he heard I was a detective.
3: Have you any theory about the thefts?
1: I said no, it was too soon for theories. Wentworth looked disappointed and wandered off. A couple of minutes later, while Beamish was writing out a retainer check for me, Beamish and I dashed out. We found a crowd around still another shattered display case. I saw Wentworth bend over the case, then straighten up again.
3: Browning, our primitive pottery shards are missing. The thief has struck again.
1: While I was being hired to investigate thefts at a museum, another display case was smashed and some pottery fragments stolen. I wanted to have the entire gallery roped off and all visitors in it searched. Neither Beamish nor Wentworth would permit it. Back in the curator's office, gentlemen, I think we're up against a vandal of some kind. The museum needs police protection. Both Wentworth and Beamish looked terrified. Rather than have that sort of publicity, they were prepared to accept the losses. And since the Wentworth Museum was a privately endowed institution, they were well within their rights. I walked out of there muttering to myself about people who hire a detective and then won't take his advice. About all I could do was hang around the place and hope to catch the thief red-handed on his next attempt. Except that there was no next attempt. After the business of the pottery shards, the theft simply stopped. By then, I'd been around the museum long enough to recognize most of the regular visitors. There were two of them who stood out from the rest. The first was a man who sat hours at a time on a portable canvas stool and copied picture graphs, figures, and hieroglyphics in the Egyptian gallery.
4: I am André Dubois. It is I who create the exclusive Dubois fabric prints, and it is this room I thank for my inspiration, no?
1: I agreed that the gallery was very inspiring. Dubois was deft and fast. His skillful fingers could easily have made off with the vanished exhibits, and the camp stool he lugged around could conceal jewels in its folds, or a tablet, or even broken pottery pieces. My number two suspect also hung around the Egypt room. His name was Kalik, a gentleman from Memphis, Egypt.
5: I come from a district close on the ruins of the ancient Memphian civilization. For me to visit here is like spending a happy afternoon with my venerable ancestors.
1: I remembered movies in which small, swarthy men like Kalik would go to any lengths to restore missing treasures to the tombs of their ancestors. I shook myself. The Egyptian gallery was giving me the creeps. I went on outside and lit a nice, modern cigarette. After a while, I made up my mind about what I needed to do. I Hamish and Wentworth were in the curator's office. I gave it to them flatly. Gentlemen, with the restrictions you place on me, there isn't anything I can do except quit the case. They both looked a little relieved. Beamish mumbled that he expected no refund from me, and Wentworth shook my hand.
3: Enjoyed meeting you, Browning. I'll look you up when I get back.
1: Fine. Where are you going? Wentworth was casual about it.
3: Little digging in Egypt.
1: Beamish wasn't satisfied to let it go at that.
4: Gordon is two murders. He's a fine archaeologist. If it weren't for his expeditions and brilliant discoveries, the museum would languish. But thanks to Gordon and his finds, we never lack for financial support.
1: Wentworth looked embarrassed.
3: Being an archaeologist is just a job, Mr. Browning, like being a detective.
1: I grinned at them, said I hoped the missing stuff would turn up somehow, sometime, and walked out. But I didn't leave the museum. Instead, I went on down to the basement, prowled around until I found a wooden crate marked Wentworth Expedition, Cairo, Egypt. This was obviously the equipment Gordon Wentworth intended to take along with him. I picked up an iron bar and... I was so absorbed in forcing a slat off the crate that I didn't hear the footsteps behind me until it was almost too late. I started to turn and took the blackjack blow on my shoulder instead of my head. After that, I had no more trouble with Mr. Wentworth. Picked him up, carried him upstairs, dumped him into a chair in front of the astonished Beamish. Here's your thief, Mr. Beamish, Gordon Wentworth. That case downstairs is loaded with Egyptian stuff that he meant to take along with him, and salt in his digging. You'll find your missing jewels and tablet and pottery shards in there, along with uncatalogued stuff that he lifted, to prove what a fine archaeologist he is. Well, Wentworth confessed, after he came to, that he'd been stealing from his own museum to maintain financial support for it, and incidentally for his own job. The thing never was made public. Wentworth resigned from the Board of Trustees and as archaeologist for the museum, which changed its name to the Orient Museum. As for my two suspects, Khalik the Egyptian gave the reorganized museum $1 million for a really big-time expedition, while Dubois created a print he called Orient Romance and made the museum the most popular place in town. Like I said, the more nearly worthless a theft appears to be, the easier it is to find the one person to whom it can have any possible value. Listen next time to Calling All Detectives, Mystery Drama, Mystery Quiz, and a chance for you to match wits with yours truly, Jerry Browning, Private Detective.
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5: 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Understand?
6: You're a careless budgie, and you can't be careless. Not in this business. What do you mean, careless? The judge had a ton of wrecking cast iron hung on him. How could it come up?
7: I don't know, except the paper said something about gases in the body making the skiff float, rocks or no rocks.
8: Sure, it's physics and chemistry, that's what.
6: So now we got to go to college and study physics. There's no finish to this.
7: What about careless finish? Can you make that scientific?
6: Yeah, I'll make it scientific. I'll fix him good with an ice pick.
9: In the interest of good citizenship and law enforcement, we present Crime Does Not Pay, based on the famous Metro-Goldwyn-Mayer series of short subjects. In just a moment, you'll hear Summertime Tape. Starring Charles Corbin.

Summertime is a good time for most people. Their vacations and all that goes with them. The resorts, the fun, the games, the freely spent money that has been saved for just this purpose during the other 11 months of the year. And where there is freely spent money, you'll find those who dip their fingers in it for their own purposes. Ozzie White dipped his fingers into that money and came up with double handfuls. Ozzie controlled the slot machine, the one-armed bandit, which stood invitingly in every bar, every casino in the resort area where Ozzie operated. Year in and year out, the nickels, dimes, and quarters flowed through the machines into Ozzie's pocket.

0: bar, every casino in the resort area where Ozzy operated. Year in and year out, the nickels, dimes, and quarters flowed through the machines into Ozzy's pocket. And Ozzy had an organization. There was Specs, his accountant, for one. Ozzy trusted Specs and listened when he had something to say.
1: I don't like it, Fox. It don't look good to me.
2: Oh, what's wrong?
1: Last year, the machines at Swan Lake gave us twice the take we're getting this year.
2: That's all?
1: Same thing at White Lake.
2: How'd you run across this?
1: I was just playing around. The figures looked off this summer. At the hotel, they're as packed with suckers as last year. So I ran a check. Here's the figures. Three bars, 1947, 48, and 1949.
2: Mm-hmm. I see. How do you figure it?
1: Me, I just play with the numbers, Bob.
2: And somebody else is playing with the tape.
1: And I wouldn't be hasty, Bob.
2: Why not? You're sure of your figures, aren't you?
1: I ain't no CPA, but I can add and subtract.
2: Looks like somebody's been subtracting before we ever see the dough.
3: Bubsy, come on in here.
4: You want me, Ozzy?
2: I called you, didn't I? Who's the collector in the Swan Lake district, Bugsy?
4: Wallace Page, you know that.
2: You been around lately?
4: Yesterday.
2: You notice anything different about him?
4: Well, he's got some new shirts. Silk.
2: Anything else?
4: Nothing special. If there was, I'd notice it.
2: Yeah, I guess you would. How about Carol Itada?
4: Nothing much. Why?
2: Any new shirts?
4: No, nothing.
2: Mm-hmm. Carol, it's collecting for us at White Lake. The take's awful low this year at White and Swan both.
4: I get it. Somebody needs a lesson, eh?
2: Yeah. And you're the best teacher I know, Bugsy. So take care of it for me, will you?

0: Nothing like the country this summer, I always say.
1: Well, nice of you guys to go out of your way to take me up to the lake. Think nothing of it, Wally. Think nothing of it.
0: Keep your eyes on the road, Smithy.
1: Well, don't worry about him, Pugsy. Smithy's the best driver I know. I like to sit next to him just to watch him work. Pugsy likes the back seat. That's where he works.
0: That's the lake up ahead, Smithy?
1: Yeah. Pretty in the moonlight, ain't it?
0: Nice view.
1: There's a better one up ahead.
0: I like this one. Park for a minute, Smithy. Let's enjoy the moonlight.
1: Sure, sure. Never thought you were romantic, Bugsy.
0: Oh, I got my moment.
1: Yeah, you certainly have, Bugsy. Boy, quiet out here. Nearest place is the inn, 5 miles up the road.
0: That's so. Hear what he said, Smithy?
1: Yeah, I heard.
0: Get the end of the rope, Smithy. Pull, Smithy. Pull!
1: Oh, I got it, Bugsy. Now hold it.
2: Yes, sir. Take you, Wally. When you collect for us, you collect honest and can in every nickel. Every nickel.
1: He's done, Bugsy.
0: Nothing like it, Smithy. Piece of rope over the head from the back seat, crossed ends. You pull on one, I pull the other. The guy just can't make any noise. First pull breaks his windpipe.
1: Yeah. Smooth. Smooth.
0: Let's get rid of him.
1: Right. You got enough line to tie him with?
0: No line. Picture wire. Rope will rot in the water. We'll get the stuff out of the trunk.
1: Okay, sure.
0: I always figure this is a simper and faster than a cement jacket. Twice around the ankles, and the arm is cut behind. Very neat.
1: Here's the slot machine, mate. Plenty heavy.
0: Now, there's a terrific idea if I say so myself. The jerk dips into the tape, so we hang a base around his neck. that'll teach him. Twist that wire tight, Smitty.
1: Yeah, I got it. It'll teach him, all right. But we'll keep him down.
0: Plenty of rock. That's why I picked this spot. Here. I'll hitch this one to his feet. You got the clippers?
1: Yeah, my back pocket. Here.
0: Good. I'll hold it. Come on, take his head, Smitty.
1: Hey, can't we drag him? He's awful heavy.
0: And leave the marks on the ground? He wouldn't like that. Ready? Lift.
1: Never thought of that. Hey, is it part of the point?
0: Just a step or two. The water's plenty deep off the point.
1: Oh, what a night for a swim.

0: water.
1: Yeah. Wally likes the country.
0: Hey, next time, let's take the body to the edge first and try to wait on there, huh?
1: Hmm. Got something there, Smitty. Ready?
0: Yep.
1: Okay. So swing him. Toss him out as far as you can. When I say three, let him go.
0: Right with you.
1: One. Two. All right. Red ducket. He'll never come up. Let's go.
0: Boy, that'll teach him a lesson.

0: Jimmy, isn't it heavenly up here?
1: You never been to Swan Lake before?
0: No. Have you?
1: It's my second summer. What do you like about it?
0: Oh, everything. Mountains, the sky, and the lake. It's never cold, this lake. Not like summer, isn't it?
1: That's because it's artificial. Fed by small springs from the mountains that were dammed up years ago.
0: What are you, a walking encyclopedia?
1: No, a rowing encyclopedia. Oh, sometimes I wish the summer could go on forever. Betty?
0: Yes, Jim?
1: Betty, I...
0: Jim, are there large fish in this lake?
1: Well, they stock it with fish from time to time. Trout, mostly. They don't grow very long.
0: I see.
1: Why?
0: I thought I saw fish. It was sort of white and large. It seemed to be floating.
1: Well, fish don't float unless they're dead. Where is it?
0: It's over there.
1: Hmm?
0: Now, turn around to the right.
1: Looks more like a white glove to me.
0: Maybe it is. Funny, glove floating out here.
1: Let's get it, hmm? Am I headed for it?
0: The left door. That's it.
1: Yeah.
0: Not both. Good. Hold your course, sailor.
1: Aye, aye, ma'am.
0: Hold it. You'll pass the thing, whatever it is. Yes. Jimmy.
1: What is it?
0: It's attached to something.
1: Let me see. Betty, don't look. For heaven's sake, don't look.
0: What?
1: What is it? It's no glove. It's a human hand tied to another.
0: Oh.
1: The body's floating just below the surface of the water.
2: Hey, Bob.
3: Bob.
2: That looks like Bugsy Slippin here in the paper. Body found in Swan Lake, tentatively identified as that of Wally Sage, small-time optic.
4: Give me that. From the condition of the body, which was in a remarkable state of preservation, it was judged that the gangster had been dead about a week. Identification was made from the face.
2: Bugsy, come on in here.
4: What's wrong, Ozzy?
2: Wrong. Here, read it.
4: Oh, it came up after.
2: What's the matter? You slipping?
4: I don't see how. We barely lugged him with a slot machine base tied to his chest and a rock on his feet.
2: Read the end of the story.
4: The body might have remained at the bottom of Swan Lake indefinitely had not the warm waters of the lake accelerated the accumulation of gases within it. Police authorities pointed out that gases retained within the body brought about the buoyancy sufficient to overcome the weight left of the body.
2: Oh, all the rotten luck. Looks like Wally had stomach trouble. Gas.
5: 1 week. One stupid week and they find him.
4: Oh, what, boss? They can't pin it on us.
5: You're careless, Bugsy. You can't be careless. Not in this business.
4: What do you mean, careless? The jerk had a ton of rock and cast iron hung on him. How could he come up?
5: I don't know. Except what I read in the papers, but the stiff floated, rocks or no rocks.
2: Sure, it's chemistry and physics, that's what.
4: So now we've got to go to college and study physics. There's no finish to this.
6: What about Carol's finish? Can you make that scientific?
4: Yeah. I'll make it scientific. I'll fix him good. With a nice pick. When Smitty and I get through with him, he'll stay down forever.
7: In just a moment, Crime Does Not Pay will continue with Summertime Take.

0: summer moved along, the collection from the slot machines went on, and Specs checked his figures on receipts against the preceding years. Again, there was a mysterious discrepancy which was traced to the collections in the White Lake District. Apparently, the lesson taught Wally Sage had failed to have its proper effect on Carolyn Carter. And so it happened that once again, a car sped along a highway with Smitty in the driver's seat, Bugsy in his usual place in the rear, and Carolyn Carter in front, next to the driver, next to death.
1: Like the country, Carolyn?
2: I can take it or leave it alone.
1: This is your district here, isn't it?
2: Sure. Sure, this is White Lake right here.
1: Any points of interest around here, huh?
2: What do you mean, points of interest? Like views or something? I wouldn't know. I tend to business strictly.
1: Oh, that's so.
2: Well, well, well.
1: Ever been in swimming?
2: Too cold for me.
1: So I heard. Springford Lake, ain't it?
2: I suppose. I leave that to the same jerks who play on machines. Suckers.
1: Does anybody ever win?
2: Once in a while. Gotta have a come on. So we let a couple of them hit the jackpot. But mostly they get three lemons. Hey, what are you slowing down for? We'll never make the hotel before midnight at this rate.
3: We got plenty of time. I just want to look at the view.
2: Since when are you interested in the beauties of nature, Smitty?
3: Just a few weeks now. Especially in lakes with cold water, a nice deep spot.
1: Yeah. Especially in lakes with cold water.
2: What's your guys?
1: You are, Carolyn.
3: Yeah, but not for long.
1: Time's up, Carolyn. You've got to learn the same lesson I taught you. Don't ever try to put on one over on Ozzy. Oh, Smitty.
3: A bullet. You're going to tell the throat. Here's the ice. Where did I give it to you?
1: In the belly.
3: Something gas on get out, right?
1: Come on, Smitty.
3: Give it to him. Fix him up like a soup strainer. The more holes, the merrier.
1: That's got it. Move in.
3: You betcha. Where's the boat?
1: Hit it in that clump of bushes yesterday. The rocks and slot machine base are in it. This one ain't never gonna come up after we're dumping him.
4: Bugsy, meet Bullets Morgan.
1: How are you?
4: Glad to know you. Ozzy tells me you know your business.
1: Thanks.
4: Bullets is the new collector up White Lake way.
1: Yeah.
4: Ozzy told me how you took care of my predecessor for him.
1: Nothing to it. 2 months now and he's still feeding the fish.
4: Yeah?
5: Thanks, Sheriff Ozzy. Is that your radio on?
4: No, why?
5: There's a news broadcast in a minute. You better catch it.
4: Why?
5: It's all over town. They found Carolyn.
4: What?
5: That's all I know. The newsboy sent it out. You can get it on the radio. See you later.
4: Bugsy, turn on the radio, will you?
1: Nothing on now but news.
4: I know. Turn it on.
1: Sure. Never knew you were interested in their national situation, Ozzy.
4: I'm not.
1: Business is too good around here.
4: Shut up now and listen.
6: And so much for the news picture overseas. Here at home, a sensational development is the discovery of the body of Carolyn Carter.
1: This kid.
6: Found floating in White Lake upstate. Carter, a mobster thought to have been connected with a gambling racket, was strangled and stabbed at least 15 times, probably with an ice pick. Wired to his body with several weights, and it is apparent that he had...
1: He couldn't come up. He just couldn't.
4: But he did.
1: I don't see how. He was so full of holes and gas, just couldn't stay in.
4: But it did.
7: When did you use the pick on Bugsy?
1: How do you mean?
7: Before or after you killed him?
1: During.
7: Oh, you gotta do it after.
1: Why?
7: We had a job like this back in Detroit. When you stick him before, the blood runs to the holes and stops them up, see?
1: Oh, I get it. I never thought of that.
4: It looks like you never thought of a lot of things, Bugsy.
1: But 2 months, Ozzy. It's 2 months.
4: It's a cold lake. It's like an icebox.
1: What do you want me to do about it?
4: There's nothing you can do about it. We just got to ride along and watch our step for a while, that's all. They can't tie it to us.
7: Well, next time you'll know.
1: Yeah, sure.
4: Well, that's that. When are you going to show bullets his territory, Bugsy?
1: Anytime he's ready.
7: No time like the present, I always say.
1: Why not? Smith has got a car. We can drive up now.
7: Suits me. Okay with you, Ozzy?
4: Sure. The quicker the better. Go on, beat it, both of you. Have a good time. But don't play the machines. That's a sucker's operation.

0: This is nice country, Pugsy.
1: Yeah, if you like country.
2: Hey, remember how Wally liked the moon on the lake? And then over comes the rope?
0: You two really have that operation down to a science.
2: And how? Bugsy sits back where you are, see? The victim sits where Bugsy is right now, next to me. We stop the car. Bugsy throws the rope over his head. We take an end. Blah, blah, boom. That's all.
0: Neat. Quick. Quiet.
2: Just said it.
3: Neat. Quick. Quiet. The victim sits where Bugsy is. Where I am right now.
0: How's Ozzy to work for, Smitty?
2: Okay, swell. But he don't like two things. Guys would steal from him. And guys would make the same mistake twice.
0: You can't say I blame him.
3: The same mistake twice. Ozzy doesn't like that. And I'm sitting where the victim sits. Who is this bullet smoking anyway? Why didn't Ozzy give the collecting job to Smith? He was in line for it, or to me.
0: What's the matter, Bugsy? He ain't said nothing for 5 minutes.
1: Nothing to say, just watching the scenery.
0: Sure is deserted around here.
2: Yeah, that's why we do most of our jobs in this neighborhood.
3: This is the neighborhood. Why did Smith make this story? Did Ozzy bring this bullet in to do a special job? That's right. And me. That's why we're out here. Me, I'm next. Next on the hit parade.
2: What's the matter, Bugsy? You sick? You're shaking like a leaf.
1: No, nothing.
0: What's the matter, guy? You seen a ghost?
2: Hey, when Bugsy gets to say ghost, brother, it'll be more than one.
3: They're kidding. Like I did with the others. They're trying to keep me from seeing where we're heading.
2: Hey, Bugsy, you want I should stop for a minute?
1: No, don't stop.
0: Hey, what's with you?
1: You don't get me. Not like with Wally and Carol. I know the trick. You don't get me.
2: He's gone nuts.
0: Bugsy, cut it out.
1: No, I'm getting out. I want to live. You don't get me.
2: Hey, Bugsy, leave that door alone.
0: Bugsy, you're nuts.
1: No, I'm getting out. I'm getting away now before you tie a rope to my feet.
0: Come on, Smitty. We gotta find him. Brother, Ozzy will have our next.
2: Yeah, find him in these woods at night. Where? Which way did he go?
0: Back this way. Into the trees.
2: No. You don't get me in no woods. Not with Bugsy nuts and packing a piece. Besides which, I ain't no Indian. I hate the country.

0: Can't let them get me. Want to live. Gotta get the phone. Yeah, phone. Maybe a house. There's a house. Maybe a phone can't help me. Wake him up. He'll help me. Help me.
1: Wake up. Wake up. Help me. Help. I need help. Please, please. Somebody got to be inside. Help. Help me.
2: Hold your horses. I'm coming.
1: Someone's there. Someone's coming. Hurry, please, hurry. They're after me.
3: Now, what's all this about?
1: You've got to let me in. I'm in danger. Two men, they'll kill me.
3: Around here, nobody in this neighborhood but us.
4: No, let the young man in. You can't keep him on the porch all night.
3: Oh, yes, White. Well, come in, come in.
1: Oh, thank you. Thank you a million times.
4: Joe, look at the young man.
3: I'm looking. Silly fella.
4: But his clothes, they're all torn. His face is cracked.
1: I jumped from a car. They were going to kill me.
3: Who was going to kill you?
1: It's many in bullets. You've got to hide me. They'll be after me. Abby won't let me get away.
4: Young man, I think you've been drinking.
1: No, it's the truth. You've got to save me.
4: Joe, where are you going?
3: The telephone. Sounds like business for the sheriff to me.
1: Yes. The sheriff. I'll talk. If I talk, they'll protect me. They'll let me leave. How do they do that?
3: It's just a phone. Oh. Hello, Sadie. I want the sheriff. Quick.
1: You thank me. I don't know how I'll ever repay you.
4: Now, don't you worry about that. Living way out here, we don't get much chance to help folks when we can.
5: Sheriff Winters.
3: Hello, Sheriff. This is Joe Karofsky.
5: Hi, Joe. You got trouble out your way?
3: Maybe. Hold on. We've got a visitor. I'll let him talk to you. Here, young man. Take the phone.
1: Yes. Thank you. This is the sheriff?
5: Yeah. Who are you?
1: This is Bugsy Portnoy. You know the name.
5: Never heard of it.
1: You heard I was your wife?
5: Yes. So what?
1: I worked for him. He sent me out to get it like Wally Sage and Kettle's Carter gun. Tonight, I know how they got it. And I was going to get it too, only I jumped before...
5: How do you know how they got it?
1: I did it both times, but I want to live. I got to live. You can save me, but you got to help me. I tell you everything. Please, please, come for me. They're looking for me now. Hurry, hurry. I live in jail. I'll find I'm dead. I'm dead. Come for me. I don't want the rope and the water and the gas inside. I'm afraid. Afraid.

0: does not pay.
1: Charles Corbin, who was starred as Bugsy Portnoy in Crime Does Not Pay, will be back with you in just a moment.

0: Now, here in person is Charles Corbin.
1: Believe me, Bugsy Portnoy was an interesting character to portray because his swaggering, his viciousness, and his eventual and inevitable breakdown are typical of the small-time gangster with his usual delusions of grandeur. However, it is just as interesting to notice the contempt in which the other characters held the plain people, whose coins in the slot machines made up the summertime take. These are people like you and me. People will lend their support to criminals because we don't stop to think about what we are doing. Because we are misled so many times by the simple words, innocent amusement. You see, in the end, it is up to us to stop this kind of criminal activity by the simple act of refusing to lend it our support under any and all circumstances. Yes, in the end, it is the plain people, the good citizens, who can prove that crime does not pay.
0: Thank you, Charles Corbin. 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The events, characters, and names used in the story you've just heard are fictitious. Any similarity is purely coincidental.

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14: Once upon a time there was an engineer. Choo-choo Charlie was his name, we hear. He had an engine and he sure had fun. He used good and plenty candy to make his train run.
15: Charlie says, love my good and plenty. Charlie says, really ring the bell. Charlie says, love my good and plenty. Don't know any other candy that I love so well.
16: Hold it. 15 seconds from now, you'll see the picture he just took. See? With a Polaroid land camera, you get bright, sharp pictures in 15 seconds. Snap, pull, peel. It's that easy. Is there any better way to get pictures of the family?
17: Will you have the polo, dear Liza, dear Liza? Will you have the polo, dear Liza, polo?
18: How very kind of you, dear Henry. I most certainly will. I'll have 3 or 4 or maybe more.
17: But you take the old tube.
18: Because they happen to be my tube of polo, dear Henry. Have one.
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21: 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If you like the stealth of intrigue,
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6: 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And it all seems to be centered about the caretaker's cottage at the gate of the old abandoned cemetery. Those present include the caretaker himself, better known as Mayor Joshua Friday, Dr. Tooner, retired, all his patients are laid away in the City of the Dead, Captain Friday, son of the mayor, and private investigator from San Francisco, who has come down to the City of the Dead to help his father fight grave robbers. The only persons caught in the net so far are Jimmy Parker, a nice-looking college boy, and his girlfriend, Phyllis Carroll. At 2 o'clock this fog-choked winter morning, Captain Friday was roused from sleep to find a phantom-like white-robed figure, its face covered with long, white flowing hair, patrolling about the caretaker's cottage.
2: Yes, I awakened Jimmy Parker, and the two of us slipped out of the house and around the corner just in time to see the phantom creature leap on the figure of a man who at the moment was attempting to break into the cottage. The man died instantly under the gleaming knife in the creature's clawed hand. Before Parker or I could stop it, the thing had gone.
21: Yeah, Captain Friday and I rushed to the scene, but the housebreaker was dead. Captain Friday sent me back into the house for Dr. Tooner. I wasn't gone more than a couple of minutes, but when we got back, not only was the murdered man gone, but Captain Friday was lying on the ground, unconscious. And a peculiar thing, all the time this was happening, Mayor Friday's been missing from the cottage. But now it's 8 o'clock the next morning, and Phyllis is telling what she saw.
22: I tell you, I saw it all from my window.
2: You were awake, Miss Carroll?
22: The scream of that man outside my window awakened me.
2: You mean the man that was murdered?
22: Yes. Who was he, Captain Friday?
2: I don't know. He was trying to break into Parker's room when the family ghost jumped him.
21: It sprang on his back like an animal and was gone quicker than a flash.
2: Stabbed him in the back. He was dead when I reached him.
22: That's what I heard. I jumped out of bed and I looked out through the bars of my window. You were just bending over the body, Captain Friday.
2: Well?
22: I didn't know what had happened. It was too dark to tell who you were. Then all at once I saw two shadows creeping up on you from behind.
2: Two?
22: Yes, there were two. Suddenly I heard myself scream.
2: I heard you. That's what brought me to my feet just in time to get that crack on the side of the head.
21: That's funny. Dr. Tooner and I didn't hear a scream, did we, Doctor? But where did Dr. Tooner go?
2: Said he was going to walk around while he smoked his after-breakfast cigar.
21: Well, anyway, we didn't hear Phyllis scream.
22: Well, I did. I must have frightened the men. They didn't wait to examine Captain Friday. They just grabbed the body of the murdered man and ran.
2: Did you see the face of either of my attackers, Miss Carroll?
22: No, I was too frightened to notice.
21: Captain Friday, did you find out where the mayor was all this time last night?
2: What difference does it make, Parker?
21: What? Nothing, only Dr. Tooner thought it rather peculiar.
2: Did, huh? Well, there seem to be a lot of peculiar things going on around here.
21: Do you think that ghoulish killer we saw last night was a man in disguise?
2: At least it was human.
21: You didn't really think anything could actually look like that, do you?
22: Oh, Jimmy, let's not keep still any longer. I'd rather go to jail right now than spend another night here.
21: Phyllis, keep still.
2: If you're a part of this gang of cutthroats...
22: Oh, we're not. We're not.
21: Look here, Captain Friday. If we tell you everything, will you let us go?
2: I can't promise that.
21: Well, will you take us away from the City of the Dead?
2: You indicated last night that the presence of you and Miss Carroll was aggravating the situation. That it was due to your being in the City of the Dead that all these murders are taking place.
21: No, no.
22: Oh, we're only part of the cause.
2: I see. Well, you see how it is. If I let you two slip through my fingers, my only tangible clue to the whole business would be gone. No, you've got to stay here.
21: You can't keep us here. We'll be killed. You saw what happened last night. That fella cut through the bars of my window. They'll try again, and next time they'll get me. I know they will.
2: You needn't worry about that. I'll fix the windows so they'll be murder-proof. Now, are you going to tell me what it's all about?
22: Oh, Jimmy, let's tell him. Please, Jimmy. We can't be any worse off than we are now.
2: Well, then I'll tell you. I'm going with Dr. Tooner and the mayor over to Lammy Fink's cabin this morning. After that, we're going down to the old church. I'll lock you two up together and you can thrash the thing out. But mind you, I expect an explanation tonight.
22: Oh, yes, but put us together. I couldn't bear to be alone in this horrible place again.
2: You understand, don't you, Parker?
21: I'm not promising anything.
2: So much the worse for you if you don't come through.
23: Oh, Captain! Captain Friday!
2: Hello, now what's up?
23: Hey, Captain Friday! Now, I can tell you what you suppose has happened.
2: Find another corpse, Dr. Tooner?
23: No, I didn't. But that grave we opened last night has all been filled up and the sod put back on it. Don't look as though it had ever been touched.
2: Filled up, huh? Now, there's an idea. Graves automatically opened and closed while you wait.
23: I tell you, Captain, this is no laughing matter. Something bigger than the mayor and I ever figured on has broken loose. Hey, where is the mayor, anyhow?
2: Catching up on the sleep he lost last night.
23: Where was the mayor last night, Captain?
2: Don't you know?
23: I swear I don't.
2: You were supposed to be sleeping with him. If you don't know, how should I?
23: I didn't even know he'd left the bed until Parker came in and woke me up. I swear I didn't. You don't think old Doc Tooner and your own dad would hold out on you, do you, boy?
2: Something's funny somewhere. Now I want you and Dad to go over to Lammy Fink's place with me.
23: I don't see what good that'll do.
2: After that, we'll run down to the old church ruins and see if we can find out who took a shot at Dad night before last.
23: Yeah, I've told you all I know.
2: Maybe.
23: Well, you don't suppose we'd have brought you down here in the first place if we'd had anything to hold back, do you?
2: I'm not supposing anything. I'm putting facts together. Doc, go rout out the mayor and we'll be starting. How far is Lammy Fink's house in the City of the Dead, Mayor?
0: Just a hop and a jump. But it ain't a house, son. Just a shack. Look here. You can see it yonder among the trees. Built it himself at odd times.
2: Gloomy place for a house. Looks more like a hunted animal's hole.
23: Yeah, he acts like a hunted animal most of the time, don't he, Mayor?
0: Yeah, he's a little off, all right.
2: I'd rather sleep in the City of the Dead than down in this hovel.
23: Not Lammy. He's graveyard shy after dark.
2: Well, this is it. Lammy Fink's residence. One room, one door, and no windows.
0: And a cellar.
23: Cellar? Well, I didn't know about that. Never even thought of a cellar when I was over the other day.
2: Well, then that's the first place we'll look. Go ahead, Dad. You know the way. Lean on.
0: Well, there's no need to lead. This here path leads around the house to cellar steps.
2: All right, keep going. Here's the steps. Seem to get down under the house. I'll lead off with my flashlight. When I get to the bottom of the cellar steps, one of you follow, then the other. And take it easy. Those steps don't look any too solid.
0: They ain't.
2: Looks dark and murky down there. There I go.
0: Watch out you don't break your neck.
2: Well, these steps won't hold much weight.
0: Hey, Captain! Captain!
2: What a rat trap this turned out to be.
0: Son, are you hurt?
23: Hello down there. Captain, are you still alive?
2: Yes, of course I am. I've lost my flashlight, and it's blacker than an old maid's future down here.
23: Light a match.
2: I'll give a man a chance to pull himself together, Doc. Still got two or three steps around my neck.
23: Can we help?
2: As soon as I unscramble myself. Hey, what's that? Hey, Doc Tooner, Mayor. I'm holed up down here with a body.
23: Who is it, Captain?
2: How do I know? We just met here in the dark.
23: Well, why don't you light a match and find out? We can't get down to the cellar without a rope now that the stairs are busted. How'd you happen to find it?
2: It just reached out and lay hold of me.
23: Jiminy Cricket.
2: There. I'm on my feet again. Now for a light. Well, I'll... Hey, there are two... Oh, three! Doc, Mayor! There are three bodies down here in this cellar.
23: Watch that.
0: What did he say?
2: Did you hear me? There are three bodies down here. Ladder will hold any of us. Now, Dr. Tooner, I want you and Dad to come on down into the cellar with me and examine those bodies. One of them is Lammy Fink, all right enough. One of them is the strangled fellow we dug up, and the other is the man who was stabbed to death last night.
23: Yeah, if you know so much about him, why should we go down and look at him?
2: I want to see if you know either of the unidentified bodies.
0: I'd bet money I don't, but come along, son.
2: What makes you think you don't, Mayor?
0: Trying to get something on your father, boy.
2: Never mind, come along. Careful on the ladder. There you are. Now, over this way. Look out for those boxes. All right, I'll hold the torch for you. There they are. Three bodies laid out side by side.
0: Yes. Yes, there's Lammy. Poor old fella. How do you suppose he died, son?
2: I can't find a mark on him anywhere, Dad. But get that look of terror on his face.
0: You mean he was scared to death?
2: Take a look for yourself. How long's Lammy been dead, Doctor?
23: Well, at least 36 hours.
2: You certain of that?
23: Well, that's fairly accurate.
2: Then Lammy Fink couldn't possibly have filled up the grave we opened last night.
23: He could not.
2: And who did do it? Dad, you said that you and Lammy were the only ones capable of doing an expert job of replacing turf on a grave.
0: Yeah, I said it all right.
2: Well, Dad?
0: Must have been wrong.
2: You mean there's someone else around the City of the Dead who's capable of such work?
23: Looks like it, don't it?
2: Well, never mind. Mayor, did you or Dr. Tooner ever see either of these other two bodies before? I mean, while they were alive?
23: Not me, Captain. I don't know nothing about them, boy.
2: That's darn funny. I've been through their clothes. Not a thing to identify them. No. Listen.
23: Footsteps. There's someone in the shack overhead.
2: Shh. Just a moment.
23: Who's that, you suppose?
2: There's somebody up there, all right. Come on. We'll go up after him. Take it easy. We don't want to frighten him off. Up you go, Doc. You next, Dan.
23: Yeah. Come on up, Captain. Everything's clear.
2: Yep. There. Here, I'll pull the ladder up, and then no one's likely to bother the bodies while we're away.
23: Captain, I smell smoke. That's it, smoke. I knew I smelled something.
2: Look, look, the cabin's on fire. Quick, we gotta stop it. Come on around the house, quick. Get water from the creek. Look there. Holy mackerel, what a blaze.
1: Hey, somebody set that fire. The house has been saturated with oil. Look at that black smoke.
23: But where's the fellow we heard walking around?
1: He's probably a mile away by this time.
2: Of all the cockeyed, lunk-headed fools. Now we've lost those bodies.
23: But couldn't we still get him out?
2: That cellar was a furnace 30 seconds after that fire was set. There goes that can of kerosene I saw in the cellar. That ends that.
1: But why in tarnation did anyone want to burn down Lammy's shack?
2: Ask me a hard one, Doc. Somebody doesn't want us to know who's being murdered.
20: Dead men can't talk, especially after they've been cremated. But there is still the contents of Ernie Morton's grave and old Clawfoot down in the abandoned church. But more of that in a moment.
23: We've been dawdling, Captain Friday. It's almost 1 o'clock already, and we promised the mayor we'd meet him at the cottage at 2.
2: Well, there's the old church just ahead.
23: Yeah, gloomy as ever.
2: You know, Doctor, this place has always given me the creeps. Even when I was a kid. The mayor never brought me here unless it was to arrange for a funeral.
23: Well, that's about all it was ever used for, as far as back as I can remember. Funerals and now and again a country wedding.
2: This is the first time I've been near the place since it was abandoned. But I remember the day they found the old bell ringer hanging by the neck in the study.
23: Well, I always did think the place was infested with...
2: With what?
23: With something ghoulish.
2: That's a nice thought.
23: And our visit night before last only went to confirm my opinion.
2: You mean the claw-footed man?
23: Oh, he was only the climax of the whole business. I tell you, the place absolutely reeks of something unhealthy.
2: Oh, that's probably the bats.
23: Plenty of them here.
2: Well, shall we go in? From the slant of that roof, I'd say the whole place would be tumbling in another year.
23: Careful. The mayor went through the floor the other night.
2: Gloomy as the inside of a grave in here.
23: There. Don't you feel it?
2: Feel what, Doc?
23: The moment I stepped in here out of the sunshine, I felt something come over me like a slimy, wet cloak. Don't you get it, Captain?
2: You give yourself the creeps if you keep that up. All I get is an unpleasant smell of mustiness and decay. The place is rotten to the foundation.
23: Yeah, there's something more than a physical rottenness here, Captain. I smell something else.
2: Yeah?
23: I tell you, I do.
2: Well, shall we go back and have a look at the old study? That's where the mayor was shot, wasn't it?
23: That's right. That's where we ran into the claw-footed man or beast or whatever he is.
2: Did you leave the door shut when you carried the mayor out the other night?
23: I did not. I was too scared. I just picked up the mayor and dashed through. The door was still open.
2: Well, it's shut now.
23: Oh, by jingo, that's right. Do you suppose that thing's in there now?
2: I got my gun handy to pot him if he is.
23: You better not stand in front of the door. You'll know what happened to me last night.
2: You stand at the side of the door. I'm going to block the way.
23: Don't be a fool, son. You're liable to get hurt.
2: Not while I've got this little plaything in my hand.
23: Yeah, I warned you.
2: You ready?
23: Go on. Open the door and get it over with.
3: Captain, are you hurt?
2: What in the Sam Hill kind of a thing is that? I'm a bald-headed liar if that jack-in-the-box didn't kick me in the face.
3: Are you hurt, Captain? Are you all right? Here, give me
1: help you up?
2: Of course I'm all right. Why shouldn't I be all right?
1: That was a nasty fall.
2: Fall? That claw-footed old boy with his white beard knocked me down and walked the full length of me. Look at me. It's dusty footprints all over my front. Oh. Did I say I was going to block his path?
1: I got one good look at him, an ugly critter. Flowing white hair, a face that looked like a death mask.
2: I've seen him before. He's the chap that murdered the housebreaker last night. I wonder who he thinks he is in those long white robes.
1: He's crazy as a gooey duck. Hey, we need some kind of a light in this study.
2: Oh, I still got my flashlight.
1: Yeah, turn her on.
2: Yeah. How's that?
1: Good. Yep. Great jumping G Horsifat. Captain, look there on the floor behind you.
2: Skeleton.
1: Human bones. All laid out in order.
2: Laid out is right. Looks like old Clawfoot was in here reconstructing a skeleton.
1: Where do you think they came from?
2: The bones?
1: Hmm.
2: Probably out of one of the graves in the City of the Dead. Hmm. Nice person, old Clawfoot. I don't care for the company he keeps.
1: He's crazier than I thought. Imagine a guy shutting himself up in a dark room to play with a human skeleton.
2: Yeah, it looks like we're going to have to do some close inspection on the mayor's graves out yonder. This seems to indicate that grave robbing has sort of become a practice down here.
1: I told you something unhealthy was going on in this place.
2: Yeah. You know, old Clawfoot never lacked for company. Whenever he got lonesome or downhearted, he just up and digs himself a skeleton to amuse him.
1: Here, Captain, where do you suppose this old fool lives?
2: Offhand, I'd say he'd been making this his headquarters.
1: There's no sign of a place to sleep here, and there's no food.
2: Well, that's something I'll have to look into. Now, Doc, where's this bell rope the mayor was pulling on the night he was shot?
1: Right there, Rick. Oh, it's gone.
2: Gone? Where was it?
1: Well, it hung right down there where you're standing.
2: Mm-hmm. Look at the ceiling. No hole in the ceiling for it to come through.
1: Well, there was a rope. What's more, he just pulled it and he was shot.
2: And you're certain the door was shut at the time?
1: It certainly was. Anyway, the shot came from across the room.
2: Yeah. Well, no window. Are you certain there was no one else in the room with you two?
1: Well, of course there wasn't.
2: Where'd the shot come from, then?
1: The same place the bell rope's gone to. What in trinket does he do that for, going around making noises like a sick cat?
2: Well, we'd seen the last of him today. Can we try to grab him?
1: Don't you think we'd better finish looking over these ruins?
2: What more is there to see?
1: Well, you haven't been up in the belfry yet.
2: Well, climb that rotten ladder? Not me, Doc.
1: And the mayor and I did it, and in the dark, too.
2: Well, that was your own funeral. You can see with half an eye that you two are the only ones who've been up there in the last 10 years. Look at the dust and dirt and the cobwebs. Come on, we spent an hour in here. That's enough. I want to get my hands on that fella. Come on, it's 1 o'clock. We told the mayor we'd be back by 2.
1: All right, anything's better in this place.
2: Well, come on out in the sunshine and get it out of your system. Oh, where is our sunshine?
1: Fog, if that ain't the luck. First afternoon fog we've had this season.
2: That puts an end to hunting old Clawfoot.
1: Yeah, miserable stuff, fog. Gets in your nostrils, wets your clothes, hides murders.
2: Come on out of it, Doc. You'll feel better when you had your lunch. Let's go back to the cottage.
1: You going to leave that skeleton in there?
2: Why, yes. You don't want to pack it around with us, do you?
1: Hey, young jackass.
2: As well off there as anywhere until we can find the grave it was taken from. Perhaps that's old Ernie Morton's skeleton. We'll dig in his grave this afternoon.
5: Oh, there you are. Oh, thank goodness you've come at last. Captain, come in the house quick. Come in here.
2: What is it, Dan?
1: Mayor, you're as white as a ghost.
5: Well, if I'd have had a gun handy, I'd have shot that fellow where he stood.
2: Shot who? What are you talking about?
5: Come on in. Hurry up. You too, Doc. You'll have to tend to the girl.
2: Girl? You mean Miss Carroll?
5: Here, shut the door, Doc. That Parker fellow stabbed the girl. He killed her, too, if I hadn't arrived just when I did.
2: Stabbed Phyllis Carroll?
5: So he did.
2: Wait a minute, Dan. Did you see him stab her?
5: Just as I come in the house, I heard a scream. I rushed in and unlocked the door. And there she was, lying on her face on the floor. Parker was standing over her with this bloody knife in his hand.
1: Where is the girl?
5: In her room. Go on in and see what you can do for her, Doc. She's unconscious.
2: Go ahead, Doc. Tell me how she is as soon as you can.
1: All right.
2: Now then, Dad, where's Parker?
5: He's locked in this closet. The bars on the window to his room's cut. And I wasn't taking any chance of losing him.
2: Well, let him out. Let's see what he has to say.
5: Parker said he didn't do it.
2: Catch him!
5: What in blazes? Is he dead?
2: Dad, you've smothered him in that closet. Get me some water. Hi, Doc, come here.
7: What's the matter?
2: Get a move on.
7: Now, what's the matter? Hello. What's happened to Parker?
2: Smothered in that little closet. Well, his heart's still going.
7: Oh. Yeah, he's going to be all right. Just a faint. Mayor, throw a little water in his face. There he comes. Here you are, boy. Drink a little of this water. He's going to be fit in a jiffy. Girl's not in any danger either. Flesh wound and a little blood, that's all.
8: Air. Let me out of here. Give me air.
7: He's all right now, huh? Go back to the girl. She'll be around in a few minutes, too.
8: Air. Where am I?
2: You're all right now, Parker. Here, can you sit up? Give me a hand, man. We'll get him in the chair.
8: All right.
2: Yeah, how's that?
8: Oh, rotten. What'd you want to do, smother me?
9: Well, you had it coming. What'd you mean, stabbing a girl?
8: I didn't. I told you that before.
9: I saw you.
8: You saw me stab Phyllis?
9: I saw you with a bloody knife in your hands, bending over. You'd have finished her off if I hadn't rushed into the room.
8: You old fool.
2: That talk won't do you any good, Parker. Now, what's your version of this affair?
8: Well, Phyllis and I had been talking for about an hour.
2: Talking about what?
8: Whether we should tell you all we know.
2: Did you decide to talk?
8: No.
2: Hmm. Did you quarrel?
8: Well, she turned her back on me and called me pig-headed.
2: She was insistent on talking and you refused, huh?
8: Yes.
2: You know that what she could tell might get you in serious trouble, is that right?
8: I suppose so.
9: So you decided to stab her to death to prevent her talking?
8: No, no, it isn't so.
2: Not so. And what did happen?
8: You won't believe me.
9: You bet I won't.
2: Hold it, will you, Dan?
9: Well...
2: Go on, Parker.
8: Well, when she turned her back on me, I walked away. Went over to the dresser and put out my cigarette in the ashtray.
2: Your back was to her?
8: Yes. Suddenly she screamed. I turned just in time to see her fall with a knife in her back.
9: Likely story.
8: I told you you wouldn't believe me.
2: Go on, I haven't said I didn't believe you, Parker. Then what happened?
8: I was so confused, I don't hardly know what I did. I guess I dashed over to Phyllis and bent over her. I don't remember pulling the knife out of her back, but I suppose I did. Because I know I had it in my hand, wondering where it came from, when Mayor Friday rushed in and grabbed it away from me.
2: Wondered where it came from?
8: Well, I didn't have any knife. How could I have done it?
2: The knife might have been in the room. You recognize it, Dan?
9: No. Parker could have smuggled it in with him. He's had every opportunity.
8: Well, I didn't.
2: How is the girl standing?
8: Facing the door.
2: Hmm. I would have put her back to the window, wouldn't I?
8: Yes.
2: And if you were at the bureau, you couldn't have seen the window, I don't suppose.
8: No.
2: With the shade and window raised?
8: Well, the shade was. I don't know about the window.
2: Hey, Doc.
7: Huh?
2: Is the window up in there?
7: Yeah. Clear up.
2: Well, that's a possible out for you, Parker. A good knife thrower could have sent a knife through the bars of the window without any trouble.
8: You think that's what happened?
2: I'm not thinking anything. I merely say it's a possibility.
8: Well, I didn't do it. Think I'd hurt the girl I'm engaged to?
2: People will do strange things to save their own skins. So you're engaged to Miss Carroll?
8: Well, practically.
2: What does that mean?
8: Well, we've kind of got an understanding.
2: You asked her to marry you?
8: No. How does I...
2: In other words, you said that about the engagement because you thought it would be a point in your favor. Look, Parker, you better stick to facts or you're going to get yourself in one fine mess.
8: Well, I intend to ask her.
2: I don't know whether you do or not.
7: Captain, come in here. The girl's coming, too. Come in and give me a hand.
2: Come on, Parker.
7: Come on in here, Captain. Help me with her. I've got her all bandaged.
22: Oh, no.
9: Ain't you ashamed of yourself, Parker?
8: You let me alone.
2: Keep still, both of you.
7: There. You mustn't cry. Just lie perfectly still.
8: Oh, Phyllis, are you all right?
22: Jimmy.
8: Yes, Phyllis, I'm here.
22: Oh, Jimmy, why did you stab me? Why did you do it?

In the midst of the desperate happenings in the City of the Dead, has Jimmy Parker turned on his own companion, Phyllis Carroll? And what about the phantom claw-footed killer and the desecrated graves? Who is disturbing the dead? And what do they expect to find, save moldering bones? Listen next week to the fifth episode of Carlton E. Morse's City of the Dead, entitled The Skeleton Walks In.

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2: Once upon a time there was an engineer.
3: Choo-choo Charlie was his name, we hear.
2: He had an engine and he sure had fun. He used good and plenty candy to make his train run.
4: Charlie says, love my good and plenty. Charlie says, really rings the bell. Charlie says, love my good and plenty. Don't know any other candy that I love so well.
5: What has a hazelnut in every bite?
6: Sorry.
5: And thick milk chocolate for your delight.
6: Sorry.
5: Nougat and caramel golden light.
6: Sorry.
5: And don't forget the hazelnut in every bite. And again. What has a hazelnut in every bite?
6: Sorry.
5: Thick milk chocolate for your delight.
6: Sorry.
5: Nougat and caramel golden light. And don't forget the hazelnut in every bite.
6: Sorry.
5: A hazelnut in every bite.
7: You know, some marmalades get some of their tang from added flavoring. While Robertson's Golden Shred gets all of its tang from Seville oranges. What would you rather have for breakfast?
8: Oh, come in, Smithers. What is it? Speak up, boy. Orange juice.
9: No, sir. 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
8: Hey, fiendish.
9: And look at this, sir.
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1: And look at this, sir.
0: No peel, no pips, and it's got vitamin C. Well, Smithers, I suppose this is it.
1: What are you doing, sir?
0: Thank you, Governor. Wife and three pips to support. Thank you.
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1: 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Attention all San Joaquin County Sheriff's cars. 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Further details later. That's all.

0: At this very moment, while I'm telling you the success story of police car performance with Rio Grande cracked gasoline, the police cars, fire engines, ambulances, and emergency equipment of your cities and counties are proving my statement. Every minute, Rio Grande cracked gasoline is powering some fire engine, thundering through city streets at top speed. 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Rio Grande is pardonably proud of this small contribution to your peace and safety, and of the acknowledgement by law enforcement departments of your city and county government that Rio Grande's cracked gasoline is the finest gasoline obtainable for police, fire, and emergency equipment. That's why Oakland, Berkeley, Fresno, Marysville, Bakersfield, Los Angeles, Pasadena, Arcadia, Monterey Park, Linwood, Colton, Glendora, Santa Barbara, San Diego, Phoenix, Glendale, Buckeye, Mesa, Las Vegas, Santa Barbara County, San Diego County, Coconina County, Maricopa County, Orange County, and many, many other cities and counties have specified Rio Grande cracked gasoline to power all their police, fire, and emergency equipment. We believe that you will agree that this is the strongest testimony, the most conclusive proof of gasoline superiority that has ever been presented to you. Why not follow the lead of those who know most about gasoline? Get Rio Grande cracked. This quicker starting, faster accelerating, longer mileage gasoline will give you a new conception of performance. Get police car performance with Rio Grande cracked gasoline at your independent Rio Grande dealers tomorrow. It is our pleasure and privilege this evening to present to you a man whose work resulted in the solution of tonight's case. Deputy Sheriff Rudy Weber of Stockton, speaking from San Francisco.
1: This program is a tribute to those men who swear on their word of honor to uphold the law and who, at the daily risk of their lives, do uphold the law. Whether these men are the common garden variety of the much-abused flatfoot,

or harness bull, the man who directs traffic on your city streets, the mild-mannered county sheriff, the detective who relentlessly pursues his quarry, the much-publicized G-man, or the little-known railroad special officer called a cinder dick. They are all working toward the same common end, the enforcement of the law, so that you and I and the other fellow can enjoy a reasonably amount of security and peace of mind. To these brave men, let us give all the credit due the protectors of our homes.

0: On the night of September 7th, 1935, Rodney Gordon, a patrolman for the Western Pacific Railroad, bade his wife goodbye and drove to the railroad yard 1 mile south of Stockton, from which long trains of cars loaded with fruits and vegetables were moving like groaning leviathans toward the east.
1: Hi, you boys.
2: Oh, hi.
1: How's the night going?
2: We're in the busier. We couldn't handle it.
1: Lots of fruit loaded today, huh?
2: Aye, and lots of vegetables, too. Those Easterners must be awfully hungry.
1: I like to see stuff moving this way. It means things are getting better.
2: Well, say they are. Car loadings were up 50% last month.
1: How's Ed? Seen him around tonight?
2: Well, he's out checking up in the jungle beyond the south end of the yard.
1: I wish we could clear that dump out. It's a menace.
2: Aye. Guess there's nothing we can do about it, though.
1: Apparently not. Well, I'll mosey on over that way and have a look at things.
2: Say, you better be careful. Some pretty tough-looking lads doing this.
1: I know, but we got some fine loads spotted on those packs. We got to keep an eye on the stuff.
2: Hey, come back here. Say, what's the idea of always carrying your holster loose like that, huh?
1: Oh, I haven't needed that gun in years. I just carry it around when I'm in the yards, and when I come in, I always take it out and lay it around somewhere.
2: Someday you're going to need that gun quick, and you'll not be able to get it out of the holster.
1: No, Dunk, you're too suspicious. The days of gunfighting are over.
2: Yeah, maybe so, but personally, well, I'd rather have a gun I could use.
1: I'll use my billy if I have to, but I don't want to shoot a man.
2: Maybe those hobos doing the jungle didn't feel that way, huh?
1: Maybe not. Any way I can handle them.
2: I have it your way. Be seeing you.
1: I'll check in later. So long.

0: like a bum trying to break open that car.
1: Hey, you, get away from there.
2: Who says so?
1: What'd you say?
2: You hit me, copper. I said, who says so?
1: I say so, you bum. Go on, get going, get out of the yard.
2: Think you can put me out?
1: Now, come on, it's about time I stopped arguing and run you in.
2: That's what you think.
1: Here, give me that knife, Al.
2: You don't know what to talk. Fire like that. Nah. Nah. Try to pinch me, will you, copper? I'll cut your heart out, and I'll drive this thing down as far as I can.
3: At 4:15 the next morning, S.W. Moyes, the Western Pacific car inspector, is making his rounds checking air brakes when he stumbles over what he at first thinks is a sack of some yielding material. He shines his lantern on the object. Horror-stricken, he sees the mutilated body of patrolman Rodney Gordon.
4: Yardmaster Duncan speaking.
5: Hey, Dunk, this is Moyes. Yeah?
4: No, just a minute, Mom. Now, what are you trying to say?
5: Well, I just found Rod murdered.
4: What?
5: Yeah, just found Rod Gordon murdered.
4: Where?
5: The ribbons.
4: Where?
5: Well, he's down here in the south yard.
4: All right, now listen. You go back there and stay there while I get there. I'll call the sheriff and Jim Foley. Go on, get off the line. I want to use this telephone.
3: James J. Foley, Division Special Agent for the Western Pacific Railway, had headquarters in Sacramento, 48 miles away. Dressing hastily, he starts driving to Stockton. Mile after mile, the roaring motor speeds him nearer the scene of the crime. Around curves, the breakneck pace carries him. Through small towns, past drowsy trucks groaning with their loads. At last, to a screeching stop at the yard office. 48 miles and 46 minutes. Foley is met by Yardmaster Duncan and Deputy Rudy Weber.
4: Right over there, Mr. Foley.
6: Okay. Who are all those men?
4: Yard boys, sir. Moyes there found the body.
6: Has anything been moved?
4: No, sir. Everything's exactly as it was.
6: Where'd this roll of bedding come from?
4: They found a balloon down the track away, sir.
6: Well, it probably belongs to the bird to stab Rod. You ever see it before?
4: No, never saw that particular one, sir.
6: Well, let's take it along with us. Might as well let the ambulance boys take care of things here. Poor old Rod. Looks like he didn't have a chance.
4: Aye, looks that way.
6: Wonder where his gun is. I don't see it in his pocket.
4: Well, that's funny. He always carried it in his hip pocket. I was ragging him about it this evening when he checked in at the yard office.
7: Oh, here it is. I found it over here in the other track.
6: Must have fallen out of his pocket when he fell.
4: Looks like he never had a chance to pull it, sir.
8: Evidently didn't. Guess he dropped it when he fell.
4: He still had his billy in his pocket, though.
8: Probably didn't expect trouble when he stopped the bum.
4: Hey, Mr. Weber, look here. Here's a cup. I found back here under the car.
6: Oh, that's fine. That may prove valuable in tracking down the murderer if it happened to be his. I'll take it down to the sheriff's office and see what we can find out.

0: What'd you find out about that balloon and cab, Rudy?
1: Our criminologist reported that according to the beard hairs found in a razor in the balloon, they belonged to a French Guinean or Cuban Negro. He figures the man would be between 30 and 40.
0: That's an accurate description.
1: Well, it's as near as you can get with light, short beard hairs, Jim.
0: Yeah, I know it. I'm not complaining. But I'm anxious to get some lead on this case. So far, nothing's given us the slightest clue. You find anything else in the balloon?
1: We found a pair of dark blue pants. We figured the man who wore them was about 5'5 or 5'6. We picked up a barracks bag down by the south fence this morning. Had a lot of junk in it, but nothing we could use as identification. I sent for old Jess this morning. He ought to be here pretty soon.
0: Who's he?
1: An old darkie who lives down by the tracks below the yard. The boys have been keeping him going for years with little things they give him.
0: Do you think he'll know anything about this?
1: If he does, he'll tell us. That little tin shack of his houses as honest a man as you'll find in town.
0: I'll soon find out about that. What I want to do is get a definite lead to work on, then I'll take care of the rest.
1: Oh, that's probably just now. Come in.
2: You'll send for me, Mr. Webb?
1: Yes, Jess. Come on in. Close the door.
2: Yeah.
1: Jess, this is Mr. Jim Foley.
2: Howdy,
1: he's
2: Jess.
1: A special agent for the Western Pacific.
2: Howdy, Mr. Foley.
1: We want to ask you some questions, Jess.
2: Yes, sir. I've heard of you, Mr. Foley.
0: Mr. Webber tells me you're honest, Jeff.
2: Is that, Mr. Foley?
0: Well, I want to know what you know about the killing of Officer Gordon.
2: Not a thing, sir. I don't know a thing. I wished I did, sir.
1: Jess, have you seen anybody hanging around the yards who would be capable of such a brutal killing as this one?
2: Mr. Webber, I recollect I seed two men yesterday that might have done a thing like that. One of them was a black boy, and one of them was a Mexican boy. I don't think the Mexican boy would have done it, though. He looked scared to me. Looked like he was afeard of that black boy.
1: Jess, did you ever see this balloon before?
2: Oh, yes, sir. That's the same bed and roll that black boy was carrying. I remember them straps and the rubber handle on it, yes, sir. All the jungle boys know that balloon.
1: What kind of hat did he have on?
2: Oh, he didn't wear no hat, Mr. Webber. He had on a cap.
1: Is this the cap?
2: I believe it is, Mr. Webber. I believe that's the one.
0: You ever see these two men before?
2: Well, I see them once this week. Yeah, they was going past my place on toward the jungle. But I've talked to the colored boy off and on during the past 7 years.
1: Do you think they lived in the jungle, Jess?
2: Oh, yes.
1: What did this black boy look like?
2: Well, I'd say he was about 35 years. Must weighed round 150 pounds. He was a big husky boy, too. Had a big chest and big shoulders. Oh, was a powerful man.
1: Have you any idea what he's called?
2: Appears to me like I heard the Mexican boy call him West Coast.
1: West Coast? That's a funny name.
2: Yes, sir. West Coast, though. That's what it was.
1: Did this man have any whiskers?
2: Seems to me like he did. Yes, sir. I believe he had a little fuzz on his upper lip. Yes, sir. Seemed like he had a little goat beard, too, sir.
1: Well, Jess, I think you've given us something to work on.
2: Thanks.
1: Foley, we'll round up the bumps in that jungle and see what we can find out.
2: Okay.
3: A dragnet was thrown around the vicinity of Stockton and every jungle combed. Scores of vagrant and itinerant floaters were picked up and questioned. The news of the murder of Patrolman Gordon had been broadcast, and excitement was a fever heat. Then, one day in early November, Deputy Sheriff Webber is questioning a jungle habitué.
1: You ever seen this cap before?
4: Yes, I've seen it lots of times.
1: Where'd you see it last?
4: Well, boss, I can't say exactly. It's been most a month since I see that cap.
1: Was anybody wearing it when you saw it last?
4: Yes, sir. I believe West Coast had that cap on when I seen it the last time.
1: You know West Coast?
4: Yes. No, sir. I don't know him. No, sir. At least, I don't know him well. I see him lots of times, though. Him and his that boy, that Mexican boy.
1: You know his name?
4: Y'all mean the Mexican boy? Well, yes, sir, we calls him Chief.
1: No, I mean West Coast.
4: Oh, no, sir, I don't know his name. No, sir.
1: Can you describe him?
4: Well, boss, he had a sort of a funny-looking beard. And I remember that he was always sharpening that knife of his, too.
1: Did he always carry a knife?
4: Yes, sir, he had a knife that long, and he was always sharpening it, too.
1: Did you ever see this balloon before?
4: Indeed, I have. I've seen it lots of times. That belonged to West Coast. I seen him carrying it the day before Officer Golden was killed. Oh, he's a bad man, mister.
1: Yeah, I agree with you. You say he had a long knife. Anything peculiar about that knife?
4: Well, sir, it was a long knife made out of a file, I reckon. It got a funny-turned back point. Oh, he was always sharpening on that strop there on the balloon.
1: This West Coast, did he drink much?
4: He drunk lots of cheap wine, and he smoked Mary Warner, too.
0: Rudy.
1: Yeah? A
0: couple of youngsters here say they got some information for you.
1: Well, have them wait, will you, please? Okay. We'll see them in a minute. Now, look here, fellow. We aren't after you for anything. We aren't even going to put you in jail or do anything to you. But we want to know all you know about this West Coast mug. Now, have you ever heard his real name?
4: Well, let's see now. Well, sir, boss, I recollect I done heard his name once. Now, let's see now.
1: Oh, come on, man, think. What's his name?
4: Well, boss, I don't know whether it's his front name or his back name, but it seems to me like it's Floyd or Lloyd or something like that. I heard him say once that he'd been arrested for knifing an Armenian down near the depot in Fresno. But that's all I know about him, so help me.
1: That's enough. We'll find him. Oh, Jim,
0: yeah?
1: Hop in your car and take a run down to Fresno and see what you can pick up on him.
0: I'm practically there now.
1: Oh, and send those kids in when you go out, will you?
0: Okay.
1: I'll see what they have to say. All right, boy, you can go now.
5: Thank you, sir. You, Mr. Weber?
1: Yes, come in, boys.
5: Thanks.
1: Mr. Foley says you have some information for us.
5: Well, yes, sir, we have it. May not be much good, but we thought it might help.
1: We'll decide that. Now, what's your story?
5: Well, sir, Bill and me, he's Bill, sir.
0: Hiya.
5: Yeah. Well, Bill and I was discharged from the CCC camp up in the mountains about the first part of September, see? And we decided to go down and visit an aunt of mine who lives at Mojave.
1: Mojave.
5: Huh? Oh, yeah, yeah. And we was hitchhiking, but we didn't seem to be getting along so fast, so we decided to hop a freight and save our money. We was walking along down by the tracks on the south side of the yards, and we seen a light over in the jungle, I think you'd call it. So we went over. We thought maybe we could sleep there, but when we got there, we heard a man say...
6: There's a lot of this sin dick around here that's been causing me trouble. He's going to get this knife between his ribs the next time I see them.
7: Aha, my friend. You cut him with your knife, I cut him with my razor.
6: Sure, kid. You string along with me and we'll go places.
7: What places, for instance?
6: Well, me, I'm going east. I'm getting tired of this sunshine and heat. I'm going where they have real fall weather in September.
7: Me, I prefer the sunshine. Pedro.
8: Huh?
7: Throw more wood on the fire.
8: I throw on you, sir.
7: That Pedro's a lazy dog.
6: Let's get him in a crap game. We'll use my dice, and if you don't like it, we'll cut his throat.
7: Better we save that for the cinder dick, no?
6: It's a fine idea, Chief. As a matter of fact, it's a swell idea. I think I'll go do it now.
7: Not now, my friend. We smoke a few more cigarettes, yes?
6: Yeah. Give me another marijuana. Boy, that makes you feel good. Say, Chief, I want to get started, so I'll take my balloon and get going. There's a freight leaving here about 4:00, and I want to be on that freight.
5: So we got scared and beat it. We hid in a culvert till the jungle quieted down, and then we got a freight for Fresno. When we heard about the murder, we thought maybe we'd better come back and tell you what we heard.
1: Well, I'm glad you did, boys. He doesn't give us much definite information, but at least we know the kind of man we have to deal with.
5: Gee.
1: Tell me, have you ever seen this bundle before?
5: Yes, sir. That's the bundle a man with the knife was sitting on.
1: Did you ever see this cap?
5: Yeah, that was on the Negro's head.
1: Would you recognize this man if you saw him again?
5: Yes, sir, I would. I'd know him anyways.
1: All right, thanks. As soon as Foley gets back, I want you to help us identify any pictures he gets. We'll find that bird yet, and when we do,
3: through the checking of records in Fresno by Deputy Rudy Weber and Foley, it was found that the true name of West Coast was Floyd A. Dale, a dangerous criminal with records in half a dozen states and many cities in California, as well as a prison record in the United States Army. Circulars were now broadcast throughout the country giving details of the murder of Officer Gordon. The weeks rolled into months as the search went relentlessly on. Then, one dreary day in January in Niles, Ohio, O.W. Guseman, a special officer for the Pennsylvania Railroad, is walking along the freight yard when he sees a man.
9: Hey, you up there by that car.
10: Where have I seen that bum before? Hey, wait a minute, you. Haven't I seen you around this yard before?
6: Maybe you have, and maybe you ain't.
10: Oh, smart guy, huh? What's your name?
6: Smith.
10: You sure it's not Dale?
6: It's Smith.
10: Okay, come on. We'll go down to the Hoosgow and find out.
11: You're Joe Smith?
6: Yeah.
8: That's the man you arrested yesterday?
11: Yes, Your Honor. I picked him up in the Penn C Yard.
8: Yeah, it doesn't look like the same man I booked last night.
11: No. I found this razor blade in his cell this morning. He shaved off his whiskers with it.
8: That right, Smith?
6: That's right.
8: What's the charge?
11: This man's wanted by California officers for murder.
8: Can you prove that?
11: Why, no, I can't prove it, but I'm sure he's the man.
8: Where'd you get your information?
11: From a circular sent out from Stockton, California.
8: Well, where is it?
11: Well, right here, in my pocket.
8: Doesn't look like the same man to me.
11: Well, that's because his hair is cut differently and his beard's gone.
8: You print him?
11: Yes, sir. We've mailed the fingerprints to California officers.
8: Smith, is this your picture?
6: No, sir.
8: Where were you on September the 8th, 1935?
6: I was in Miami, Florida. Well, I can prove it.
8: Guzman, I'm not convinced this man is Floyd Dale. I see no reason for holding him for California officers. Smith, I find you guilty of vagrancy, fine the minimum fine of $5. Pay the clerk.
6: Boss, I ain't got no $5.
8: In that case, we'll have to keep you in jail until you serve out the fine.
6: Yeah, that suits me.
8: Take him away, Joe.
11: I tell you, Judge, that guy is the same one who killed that officer in California.
8: If you're so sure of that, why don't you wire Stockton and ask him if he found their man?
11: Well, that's just what I'm going to do.
12: Say, Ed, have you got an answer to my wire yet?
13: Oh, coming in now. Wait a minute. I'll read it to you. From your description and fingerprint classification, Joe Smith is really Floyd Dale. Hold prisoner at all costs. It's signed W.R. Groom, Chief Special Agent, Western Pacific.
11: That's all I wanted to know.
3: On the strength of the telegraphic information sent by Officer Guzman, Special Agent James Foley and Deputy Sheriffs Rudy Weber and E.G. Hill left immediately for Warren, Ohio, where Dale was being held. On the way to California, a stopover is made at Chicago, and the questioning of Dale is resumed.
0: Do you deny that you're Floyd Dale?
6: I never heard of Floyd Dale.
1: Is this your picture?
6: What do you think?
1: I'm asking the questions. You answer them.
6: You heard me, didn't you?
1: Well, I think it's your picture.
6: Well, let's see your proof.
0: Now, look here, Westcoat.
6: My name's Smith. Who's Westcoat?
0: You know who Westcoat is.
1: Take a look at this picture.
6: I'm looking.
1: You see that scar?
6: So what?
1: That's the same scar you have on your head.
6: It still don't prove nothing.
1: And here's a picture taken when you were in jail in Fresno. You notice any similarity now?
6: No.
1: Take a good look. Did you ever see that picture before?
6: No.
1: And here's a picture of a balloon found beside the body of Officer Gordon. You ever see it before? Here's a cap found at the same place. Is that your cap? Answer me, is that your cap?
14: Are you Mr. Weber?
1: Yeah, what do you want? Who are you?
14: I'm Roy Jones, homicide detail. Maybe I can help you with this boy here.
1: Well, you're big enough anyhow.
14: Don't need muscle with these boys. Gotta use your head. Let me talk to him by myself for a few minutes.
1: Okay, see what you can do. Come on, boys, let's go out and have a smoke.
14: Now, you listen to me, big boy. You in the spot. It ain't gonna do you no good to keep on saying you're Smith. That's the weakest alibi you can use. You gotta use your brain, boy. Now, I know what I'm talking about. Ain't gonna do you no good to sit down and sulk, neither. You're a smart boy. Now, play up to it. You got a good education. You can figure things out. You can beat this rap, maybe, if you use your head. How's about it, boy?
6: Sure, I'm smart. I can outfigure these dumb cops anytime I get ready.
14: I know you can. Boy, you got what it takes to outthink these coppers every time. Now, me, I can't outsmart them. I'm too dumb. That's why I'm a copper. But you...
6: You're telling me. I know I'm smart. Why, when I figured that Cinder Dick had been doing me dirt, I let him have it.
14: That's the way you gotta be. Beat him to it. Now, if I was in your spot, I'd say, yeah, I killed him. What are you gonna do about it? I'd tell him straight out. Give him a good story.
6: Yeah, that's what I'll do. I'll show these dumb cops where to get off. Send them in.
14: Come on, Mr. Weber. He's ready to talk now.
1: Okay. Well, how about it, Dale?
6: Sure, I'll tell you about it. Get your pencil and paper. I'll tell you. He was beating me over the head with a gun, and I killed him. I knifed him
15: in self-defense. Ladies and gentlemen of the jury, I ask you, was there ever a more pitiful defense? or a more bald-faced lie. There lies the body of Rodney Gordon. 29 stab wounds in that body. His gun in its holster and 10 feet from the slain man. His flashlight lying beside him. His billy, the only other weapon he ever carried, still in his pocket. Not one single evidence of even resistance on the part of this fine officer. And yet this man sits there and asks you to believe, asks this court to believe, that he brutally hacked and stabbed Rodney Gordon to death in self-defense. Moreover, ladies and gentlemen of the jury, bear in mind that Rodney Gordon was an officer of the law in execution of his lawful duty. This man had no right of resistance to such an officer. His act is one of cold-blooded, premeditated, bestial ferocity. His act was cold, calculated murder. You can in justice return no other verdict than guilty.

0: Almighty God, we beseech thee to have mercy on the soul of this man, and to
1: take
0: him...
1: Never mind that. Come on, buckle on that strap.
0: Don't you believe in God, my son?
1: No, I don't believe in no God. A man can only die once. I ain't afraid.

Thus, on October 16, 1936, Floyd Dale, alias West Coast, from the gallows of Folsom Prison, made a very small down payment for his crime. The June issue of Calling All Cars News is out. Walter Winchell, America's one-man newspaper, gives a personal interview to Calling All Cars News, about which he told us, quote, "It is one of the best ever written on me." You'll read two splendid detective stories, The Bamboo Snake and The Perfumed Cigarette Lighter, both doubly interesting because, like all Calling All Cars broadcasts, they're absolutely authentic. And, of course, the regular sparkling radio and motion picture news and pictures. 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That's just one of the reasons why, in spite of hundreds of brands of oil, that one out of every 9.5 gallons sold in the United States is Sinclair oil. So don't forget tomorrow, Rio Grande cracked gasoline, Sinclair motor oils, and you're Calling All Cars News at your neighborhood independent Rio Grande dealers.

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That's all.

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1: Broadway's My Beat with Larry Thor as Detective Danny Clover.
0: When October dies and the river wind takes over, Broadway is arranged in clots of crowd and coldness. There's a new quality on Broadway, shrill, having to do with top coats and early darkness and frosty sounds. And twilight is brief, a darting ebb of light in the sudden autumn chill, and hurry, hurry, hurry to this place or that, home, or to a hot dog stand, or to the neon that winks a promise. Hurry, kid, make a phone call, find somebody. It's night already. And it seems the night comes sooner in the tenement district, or somehow it never quite leaves, in the barrio, in Spanish Harlem. That's why the people gather together sooner and start their music earlier in a small nightclub like La Cantina, where I was, and Detective Gomez was, and the man who led us across the floor.
2: Through here, senores. Down these steps. He's in the cellar.
0: You were the one who found him?
2: Si. I went down here to my store to replenish the beer for my customers. He... Well, you will see.
0: Is there any other entrance to this cellar than those steps we just came down?
2: You will see, senor.
3: Look, don't make a drama out of it, Luis. Just tell
0: Take
3: us...
0: Take it easy, Gomez.
2: There, on the beer cases, stretched out, wet, dead.
0: Now tell us, Luis, how did it get in here?
2: Perfume, senor. You see a window through which deliveries are made from the alley. Mirror of the window is broken through, so...
0: Take a look in the alley, Gomez.
3: Okay.
0: You know who he is, Luis?
2: Si. He's Ricardo Miguel, a boy who lives near, a boy who works at the pastelería of Senor Loca, the bakery shop, also not far. Oh,
0: stabbed. Four places, the knife is.
2: It's the floor show, senor. Be gone.
0: Yeah?
2: It is sad you cannot take the time to see, senor. It is exciting. It is sad you have not the time.
0: Beating against the cellar tomb containing a boy's death, the rhythmed clack of a woman's high heels, dancing in measured frenzy, to a nimble passion plucked from the guitar, to the percussion of men's applause, to the olés, hoarsely whispered deep in the throat. The light bulb sways to it, the shadows dance, and the huddled boy shrieks his stillness. And into it after a while, Gomez with information. There were bloodstains in the alley outside. The boy had been knifed there, had fallen or was pushed through the cellar window. Leave Gomez to the official gathering of the dead. Walk a barrio street to the bakery of Senor Lorca. Try it. Find it closed. Then walk some more. Scavenge the barrio night for scraps about the murdered boy, about Ricardo Miguel. And from an alley wall, moist with autumn's night mist, a form detaches itself. Whispers into your ear that Ricardo loved a girl much. Reina Martinez lives alone in a room on 110th. Alone. Try her, senor. Go there to a numbered room in a tenement hall. Try.
4: Good to me. The night is good to me.
0: I'm from the police.
4: You bring yourself to the wrong door, senor police. Go skin your knuckles in another place.
0: You're Reina Martinez?
4: The barrio woman spit my name at you because her man looked at me?
0: Boy was stabbed, Ricardo Miguel, murdered.
4: Because he loved Reina?
0: Let's talk about it inside, Miss Martinez.
4: In a little while, a boy comes for me. To buy me wine. To take me dancing. I have not combed my hair. I have not painted my mouth. Another time we will talk inside.
0: Now, Miss Martinez... Tell me about Ricardo.
4: I told what there is. He loved me.
0: He was knifed in an alley. We found him in a cellar. Maybe you can tell me why something like that had happened to him.
4: You will not mind if I make myself ready for the boy who comes for me, eh? I fixed my hair for the flower he always brings for it.
0: Ricardo Miguel, let's get back to him.
4: Ay, pobrecito. Poor boy. Poor dead boy. You like my hair so?
0: It won't matter at headquarters.
4: So impatient, senor police. All right, I tell you. Reina will tell you of Ricardo.
0: Tell me.
4: He worked with me at Lorca's Pastelería. He baked little cakes, little pastries. And in between, he spoke low, talking in my ear. Sometimes I listened.
0: Often?
4: When he bought for me little things, I listened. But, you know, jewelry, silk blouse. This that I wear now, he gave to me. I made a promise when he brought it to me. No, I cannot keep it. Pobrecito. Poor boy.
0: That's all there is about Ricardo? He worked with you, loved you?
4: And now he's dead. Sometimes he's the pattern in the barrio, Señor Police. Why should Ricardo be... Donald! Mono, little monkey.
5: Who is he, Reina?
4: Of the police, Mona. I have finished with him. You like Reina? How she looks for you?
5: What does he want here?
4: A boy was murdered with a knife. A boy who loved me. Ricardo, the pastries.
5: What do you want with her, mister? What's Reina got to do with it?
0: She just told you.
5: When was he killed?
0: Maybe 3 hours ago, more or less. Who are you?
5: Donald Jordan. College boy with an alibi for Reina. 3 hours ago and a sack full of hours before that, Reina was with me. It took that long to show her the ducks in Central Park Lake.
0: That's where you were, Miss Martinez?
4: Donald told you. My mono told you.
0: In other words, you're each other's alibi.
5: Mm-hmm. Each other's.
4: Come to Reina, Donald. Come on, little monkey. Ven. Ven aquí. Come on.
0: Then watch him move toward her, stop. And the girl considering him, and the gesture, her hand sleeking her black hair before she went into his arms. And see a thing, her eyes open, looking over his shoulder and out into the night.
2: Reina.
0: And turning to the boy, smiling to him, kissing him, her hand smoothing her hair again, and her eyes watching me as I left. The next morning, back to the barrio, back to the front footage devoted to tenements and window watchers and the people of the doorsteps and the chalk talk. Back to the place that had been closed the night before, the pastry shop of Senor Lorca.
6: Buenas dias, senor.
0: Good morning.
6: I am sorry, senor.
0: Sorry about what?
6: This morning, my stock, it is scarce. However...
0: Because Ricardo didn't show up for...
6: My beggar Ricardo is muerte, dead. So for the next few days...
0: I know. I'm from the police.
6: Si.
0: You know that Ricardo was murdered, don't you?
6: Seguramente. Of course. Of his dying, I know all about.
0: Oh?
6: Si. It has been told all around the barrio.
0: I see. I need some information. I want you to help me.
6: Seguramente. Why not?
0: I want you to tell me all you can about Ricardo and about Reina.
6: Of Ricardo... A boy who bakes pasteles, who lived alone and baked between the hours of 9 and 5. Excellently. Who I will miss.
0: How come Reina isn't here this morning?
6: I will ask her the identical question when she will come in.
0: Was she here yesterday?
6: For a time. Then a young man took her to look at ducks. Such a girl as she to look at ducks. Loco. If you would see her, you would...
0: I've seen her.
6: But then you understand. Is there another such one as she, senor? I ask you this because in your profession you must go about the city and see women sometimes of exquisiteness. Yet I do not believe you have seen such a one as Reina. The face of her, the form...
0: You married, Lorca?
6: In truth, senor, and because you are of the police who enjoy to listen to truth, I wait for Reina to grow up to enjoy me. Then I will be married.
0: Quite a few men seem to be in love with her, Lorca. Ricardo, for instance.
6: Si. For instance, Ricardo.
0: Why should anyone want to kill him, Lorca?
6: Quien sabe, I shrug. Shrug to denote I do not know. I do not know. Why, indeed? Another question, senor police?
0: No, that's all for now.
6: Gracias, senor. Gracias. Adios, mi amigo.

0: Hey, old fellow, and well met. Top of the morning, Danny.
1: We said good morning to each other a couple of hours ago, Gino. Off the dime, what have you got?
0: What I've got is what you're going to get. To wit, a report on the college youth, Donald Jordan, even as you requested.
1: Okay, okay.
0: Detective Gomez told me that this Jordan youth is a student at McKay College, that the dean of men whom he questioned told the good detective that this Jordan youth is indeed bright, a gold star student, and found out that this Jordan youth was indeed free to watch ducks yesterday afternoon because he had only morning classes.
1: I see. What have we got on Reyna Martinez?
0: Reyna Martinez, to wit. According to our files, it seems this Reyna Martinez has been a caller at our pokey on various occasions. Once on the occasion of clawing the eyes of a fellow female. Once for waving a knife under the nose of a brush salesman. And another time for carving her initials with a like knife into the epidermis of a friendly barfly.
1: Knife, huh?
0: Yeah, from what you told me of her, Danny, from this Reyna Martinez, nobody would mind. What's a knife prick from a girl like
1: you
0: that?
1: You gave me a thought, Gino. I'll go ask her.

0: What does this girl look like, Danny?
1: You'll see. Come on. To this house.
2: One side, friend.
0: Take it easy, Buster. What's the hurry?
2: I said one side.
0: He's a big one, Danny.
2: Okay, friend, you asked.
1: Yeah. Come on. Come on, settle down.
0: Yeah, it's a lot better, young fella. I ask you something. What's the hurry?
2: You guys crazy, take your
1: Why
2: hands.
1: Why were you running?
2: In a hurry, I run.
1: Police.
2: Huh?
0: Police officers.
2: Look, I didn't have anything to do with it.
1: To do with what?
2: Look.
1: Bring him along, Gomez.
0: Come on, kid.
1: Did you come out of this room? All right, we'll see. Inside.
0: You heard him in. Danny.
1: Yeah, I see.
2: I didn't do it. I swear I didn't do it. I didn't kill her. I didn't kill Ray. I didn't kill her.
3: 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Say, that was some night the gang gave Jack Benny last week when the spendthrift squire surprised them all by inviting them out to a nightclub on him. And the surprise finish, the gang will be waiting for Jack for sure tomorrow night. Yes, Jack Benny, Mary Livingston, Dennis, Phil, Rochester, Don, and tomorrow night, Mr. and Mrs. Ronald Coleman. Listen for them all on CBS Radio. There's fun every minute. The winds of October begin their departure from Broadway, and departing leave in their wake the gutters choked with regret, the corridors echoing lament. And Broadway picks through the leaving, searches for lost treasures, for images misplaced, left behind in that movie palace, forgotten in the sudden realization that this was your subway stop. There was the girl with the soft fur held close to her throat, covering her face right up to her eyes. The way she looked at you, that was one you remember, kid, right through the fall season. And there was that late time on Broadway when the bar was closing. The guys with convention buttons on their lapels bought you a drink, said, "Whenever you're out my way, look me up." That was October, the image and the farewell. So why look for anything else, kid? That's all there is. Except a girl dead in a room you've been in before. Except a sobbing protest.
2: I didn't kill her. I didn't kill her.
3: Except the scream of a radio. Shut that thing off, Gomez.
0: Yeah. Nothing I can do about that, Danny. It's down the street somewhere.
2: Look, I told you I had nothing to do with it.
0: Yeah, you told us. What's your name, kid?
2: Garfield. Bobby Garfield. Rain and me, we were just...
1: What do you do, Bobby?
2: I play football. Let me tell you, huh? Rain and me, we're just...
0: You're a football player, huh, Bobby? I like football.
2: I play for McKay College. I'm a sophomore. They brought
1: McKay
2: me...
1: McKay College, huh? You know a boy named Donald Jordan, Bobby?
2: Yeah, I know him. Same fraternity. Look, what is it with you guys? You gonna let me tell you how it was?
0: Sure, Bobby. Go ahead. Tell us how it was.
2: Rain and me, just kind of good friends. You know what I mean?
1: Uh-uh. Tell us.
2: You guys twisted it into me for. I didn't kill her. You act
0: What'd
2: like...
0: What'd you do with a gun, Bobby? Throw it away?
2: Let me tell you, huh? Rain and me. I met her right after I came to New York to play football. She saw me play once. Came up to me after the game. Said I played so good, why not celebrate?
1: You're telling us how you didn't kill her. That's why you tried to run away, huh? Because you didn't...
2: We were dancing, see? Kind of dancing to that music you turned off. You can still hear it. We were dancing to that. All of a sudden, there was a shot. I guess from where that window's open to the alley. All of a sudden, Raina just dropped out of my arms, and there was blood on my shirt from where she... See it? Look, I gotta call somebody. I gotta call somebody on the telephone, sir.
1: Sure you do. We got a phone at headquarters. You can make your call from there. Put the cuffs away, Gomez. We won't need them.
4: You've got a gentleman caller, Danny.
1: Huh? Who?
4: A gentleman who comes in answer to Bobby Garcia's phone call.
1: Oh, show him in, Gino.
4: This way to see Danny Clover.
1: Oh, that'll be all, Gino. How do you do, sir?
5: Very well, thank you.
1: Sit down. My name's Clover.
0: Douglas, sir. John Douglas.
1: Bobby Garfield called you. Bobby's in a lot of trouble.
0: The trouble, Mr. Clover, is a thing youth is prone to generate for itself. You and I understand that.
1: The trouble is murder.
0: Oh, sure.
1: May I ask, Mr. Douglas, why Bobby called you?
0: Of course you may. Didn't you know? I'm a football coach.
1: No, I didn't know.
0: Bobby comes under my tutelage as an end, an excellent one. McKay College's pride. Offensive end, of course.
1: Of course. What else about Bobby?
0: What else about him? I found him in New Mexico. Prevailed upon the McKay Regents to make his way to New York easy. They certainly agreed with me. He's very fast, is Bobby. Got a speed racing the super chief across the New Mexico deserts, I tell sports reporters, for color.
1: He was found running out of a room where a girl was shot to death.
0: Well, this, sir, is confounding. I told my squad, I keep telling them, no dates until after the season. So, surely there must be a mistake. Bobby listens to me.
1: There's no mistake, Mr. Douglas.
0: Who was the girl? One of those flirts from Greenberry School across the river, I'll wager.
1: Reina Martinez, a barrio girl.
0: Of course, if there's anything... Well, what am I expected to do?
1: Answer another question. Do you know a McKay student named Donald Jordan?
0: No, he's not football. I wouldn't know him. I still don't know what I'm expected to do about this altercation that Bobby has gotten himself into.
1: Just talk to him, Mr. Douglas. He's under suspicion of murder. He asked for you.
0: Of course. Now, you'll pardon me, sir. Thank you.
3: And watch the leader of men go talk to one of his boys, not knowing what to say, not knowing how to pep talk a boy out of a grief the coach had never played against before. And imagine it. The pat on the shoulder, the voice modulated to the acoustics of a cell. Then the curiosity taking over finally, gentle, insinuating. Tell me about it, son. Tell me about the girl. Tell me what there was about her that made you... Then wipe the smirk off your mouth because you've asked these questions, too. We'll go on asking them. And because you're a policeman, ask them with the official stamp of approval. Of anyone, of an employer of the girl now dead, of Senor Lorca, for instance.
5: I told you, Senor. I told you of the exquisiteness of Reina. That she is dead does not change my philosophy about her. Where there is such as Reina, there is such as death.
1: You kill her, Lorca?
5: Listen to me, senor. Listen very closely. How could I lift my hand to Reina except to... How?
1: This way, with a gun in it. Then shoot her through a window while she was dancing with Bobby Garfio. That's how.
5: Explain me something. Why should I do this when I don't even know this Garfio?
1: Bobby Garfio. He knew Reina, loved her like Ricardo Miguel did. Someone found an alley where Ricardo was, stabbed him to death. Then saw Reina in the arms of Bobby Garfield. Shot Reina, killed her. Watched Garfield being taken to prison. It all worked out real good for a man like you, a man who says he loved Reina, a man who Reina didn't love.
5: I tell you something, senor. All this that you said, I could wish it deep inside here. But I could not do it. I'm only a seller of pastries. I have not the what it needs.
1: Then you didn't know about Garfield.
5: About dead Ricardo, my pastry boy, I knew. About the college boy who took Reina from me to show her dogs, quack, quack. Only these rivals I knew till now. I regret you told me about this Garfio.
1: One more thing.
5: Pardon me. I may speak to the phone.
1: Go ahead.
5: Lorca's Pastelería. Huh? Ah, a detective. See, there is a detective here. This is what you want of Lorca... Momento. For you, senor.
1: Thanks. Danny Clover speaking.
6: Danny, I disturbed you only because Dean Crawford of McKay College phoned in and wants you to come to his office right away.
1: Did he tell you why?
6: He said he's got a shocker for you, but an immediate shocker. Those were his very...
1: Thanks, Gino. Maybe I'll have to get back to you, Lorca, so don't go away. Did I say something funny, Dean Crawford?
7: No, not you, Mr. Clover. I said something funny. I made the remark to myself.
1: Oh?
7: This week, Mr. Clover, just this week, I sent in my resignation to the Board of Regents. A thing unheard of. No dean ever quits at McKay. We get fired. I quit, effective the new year.
1: And that's funny?
7: Scandalous, to use a McKay term that's hardly ever used. And then, think about it, Mr. Clover. One of the students is involved in a murder, all in the same week. This is a black week for McKay. I wonder about something.
1: About what?
7: Statistics. How many McKay boys have gone out into the world and committed murder? As still dean of McKay, I'll match my boys against anybody.
1: Look, Dean Crawford, you called me, said it was urgent. Suppose you tell me something urgent.
7: I got a letter a while ago from a daddy. A daddy who is sending his son through McKay. He's a worried man.
1: What are you talking about?
7: The daddy of Donald Jordan. Worried about the bills his son has run up. No wonder. Lingerie, jewelry, baubles. For a sex we only mention in psychology, too. Female. The letter came after your Detective Gomez had left.
1: How close was Donald Jordan to Bobby Garfield?
7: I'll tell you how close. We have an arrangement here. Assign a football player to a scholar. Arrangement. Garfield was coached in his studies by Donald Jordan. This is known as intellectual freedom. Donald writes Bobby's themes, does his assignments, which leaves Bobby free to think about nothing. Admirable.
1: What else can you tell me about them?
7: Which one of those rascals do you think killed that girl?
1: I asked you a question.
7: I've told you everything I can, Mr. Clover. Well, McKay semper fidelio, as we always say. Don't you always say? No? I don't blame you. Bye, Mr. Clover.

0: Bobby? Come on, Bobby, on your feet.
1: What? What do you want?
0: Let's go, Bobby. We're going for a visit.
1: Visit?
0: Yeah, we're going back to school.

0: His room's on this floor, Mr. Clover, right across the hall from mine. He never goes to the bonfire rallies. He's probably in. This one. The most studious room in the fraternity house.
1: Who is it?
2: You, Bobby.
0: It's me. Bobby Garfield.
3: Bobby, I thought...
4: Oh. Let's go inside, Donald.
3: Sure. Gee, I'm glad to see you're out, Bobby.
0: Yeah, I knew you would be. That's why I came right to you, so you could be glad.
4: That's right, Donald. Bobby told me a lot about you on the way over here.
3: I don't understand what you're doing here.
4: We'll get around to it.
0: I got bad news for you, kid.
3: Bad news?
0: Yeah. You remember something? The day we were inducted into this fraternity?
3: What are you talking about?
0: The day we put four fingers up in the air and gave the secret hand clasp and said the words. The second finger meant loyalty. You haven't been true blue.
3: What did they do to you in jail, Bobby? You talk crazy.
0: Yeah. Crazy. Frat boy. Crazy.
4: Cut it out.
0: Yeah. I'll cut it out. Pardon, I didn't have a paddle, fraternity brother.
3: Is this how you police act? Bring a crazy man into my room and have him beat me up?
4: I'm sorry, Donald. I told him a few things on our way here. I didn't know it would upset him this way.
3: Look, I don't know what this is all about. Why don't we all go down to the bonfire? Sure. Sure, let's do that. It'll make a big impression, Bobby. You being out of jail, gonna play tomorrow. Come on, guys.
4: We're going, all right, but not to a football rally. You're under arrest, Donald.
3: What?
0: Two crazy men. The policeman and me.
3: What do you mean I'm under arrest? For what? Well, what reason?
4: Murder. Ricardo Miguel, Reyna Martinez.
3: You're kidding.
0: Especially Reyna Martinez. Now, there was a dame. Take my word for it, fraternity brother, there really was a dame.
3: You talked about me, didn't you? You and Reyna.
0: Oh, we had a few chuckles whenever your name came up.
4: You ready to go, Donald?
3: What did you say about me?
0: You know what we said. What you say to yourself.
4: Leave him alone, Bobby.
3: I didn't kill anybody, Mr. Clover.
4: You killed one of Reyna's boyfriends, Ricardo Miguel, to prove something to her. That she couldn't have anyone but you. That you wouldn't let her have anyone but you.
3: You don't know what you're talking about.
0: Believe me, he knows. Four fingers in the air.
4: Ricardo Miguel was killed. You had an alibi for that. You were with Reyna.
3: That's right. She told you I was with her.
4: She lied for you. She alibied for you. Because for an instant, she admired you.
3: She did. She did. What are you laughing at?
0: Nothing at all.
3: What are you laughing at?
0: I laugh because I remember something. A couple of Saturdays ago, right after a football game. When Reyna waited until I came out of the stadium. Came up and told me who she was. We celebrated the occasion. You took her to that game, didn't you, Donald?
3: I'm only sorry I didn't kill you, too.
4: You almost did at that.
0: Who were you aiming at, Donald? Reyna or me? While you were peeking at us from the alley. While you were... Who were you aiming at?
3: Reyna. I wanted to kill her, and I did. What she did to me. The things she made me do for her. The things I got for her. And she laughed.

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It's Broadway, the gaudiest, the most violent, the lonesomest mile in the world. 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

Broadway's My Beat stars Larry Thor as Detective Danny Clover, with Charles Calvert as Tartaglia and Jack Crucian as Mugovan. The program was produced and directed by Elliot Lewis, with musical score composed and conducted by Alexander Courage. In tonight's story, Dick Crenna was heard as Bobby Garfio and Sam Edwards as Donald Jordan. Featured in the cast were Harry Bartell, Marvin Miller, Lillian Bayef, Herb Butterfield, and Edgar Berrier. Looking for a lively date for tomorrow night? She's on the younger side, but her appeal is to all. Interested? And meet Corliss Archer, CBS Radio's atomic teenager, with her fun-making gang on most of these same stations tomorrow night. Bill Anders speaking. And remember, the Frankie Lane Show is your date with slick syncopation every Sunday afternoon on the CBS Radio Network.

0: Would you credit it? 50-odd years of bake it same old Ovies. 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Still with same wheat germ goodness, but a bit softer like and less crusty. I told them I'm too old to change my ways now. I'll put one at Lads onto it. Very nice, young Harold. If you like that sort of thing.
1: Ovies handy though. A new softer Ovies.

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1: It's mid-afternoon, sometime after the close of our last episode. As in the offices of Attorney Perry Mason, Della Street enters the lawyer's private office.
2: Yes. Okay, Halverson, I'll let you know.
3: What did Halverson say, Chief?
2: Nothing.
3: What?
2: There have been no suspicious characters nosing around the Barclay house, no mysterious packages delivered. Apparently no one has attempted to reach Suzanne or send a message to her.
3: Oh, well, no news is good news.
2: Well, maybe. I don't like it.
3: Why?
2: Because that doesn't agree with what we know about Gus. He's not a man to mark time when he's sitting on a powder keg.
3: Neither are you.
2: Yeah, well, I have no choice now. That's why I hate being on the defensive.
3: Well, there's nothing you can do, Perry. Not until... What about Suzanne?
2: Suzanne hasn't left her room since Mrs. Barclay talked to her. So, you didn't miss a thing when you missed hearing Halverson's report.
3: I'm afraid you did, though. District Attorney App phoned while I was in the outer office. He wouldn't tell me why, but he wants to see you.
2: Oh, well, I can make a good guess.
3: Suzanne?
2: Yes. App is ready to get tough with her.
3: But that won't work. Suzanne is fairly tough herself. Perry, you know if he tries to make her talk, she won't say a word.
2: I know. She has to make up her own mind. Well, okay, I'll phone App.

0: Well, as we're about to learn, Perry Mason made a wise decision when he gave Sue Barclay time to reach her own decision. Time to weigh the consequences of her choice. Now, in her room in the Barclay Mansion.
1: Yes, Miss Barclay?
2: Oh.
1: I'm sorry I startled you.
2: Well, that's all right. I just didn't expect to see anyone standing outside my door.
1: I'm afraid you'll have to get used to it, miss.
2: Well, it must be very boring for you, Mr.
1: I'm Sergeant McInerney. No, ma'am, it isn't boring. There's always a possibility of action.
2: Yes. Well, thank you for being here, Sergeant. I'm going to make a phone call, Sergeant.
1: Yes, ma'am.
2: Is it all right for me to make a phone call?
1: Well, that depends, Miss Barclay.
2: Depends? Mm-hmm. Surely you don't think I'll call him.
1: Fellow called Gus? Well, I wouldn't know, miss.
2: But that's ridiculous. Excuse me, Sergeant. Sergeant, I don't want you tagging after me.
1: Please, miss, I've got my orders.
2: But...
1: I have my orders, Miss Barclay.
2: Well, if you must know, I'm going to phone Mr. Mason. Is that all right?
1: Yes, ma'am.
2: Thank you. Sergeant, I'm only going to phone Mr. Mason.
1: And I've got my orders, miss.
2: As you say.
1: I don't like it any better than you do, Miss Barclay.
2: But you've got your orders.
1: Yes, ma'am. After you, Miss Barclay.
2: Do you want to dial the number for me, Sergeant? Suppose you go ahead and speak to Mr. Mason for me.
1: That won't be necessary. But, I'll be glad to tell you something, Miss Barclay.
2: Please do.
1: You're being treated like a prisoner for your own good. And the quicker you tell us what you know, the quicker we'll get out of your hair. Here's the phone, Miss Barclay.
2: Here's Mr. Mason's number.
1: Thank you. This is Police Sergeant McInerney calling for Miss Suzanne Barclay. Miss Barclay wants to speak to Mr. Mason.

0: Now, just a moment, please. His secretary's on the line.
1: Thank you very much.
0: I'll step down the hall out of your way.
1: Mm-hmm. Hello, Miss Street.
2: Hello, Suzanne. How are you, honey?
1: I think I'm all right, Miss Street. I want to thank you for being very patient with me last night. I'm just beginning to understand how very patient all of you have been.
2: Oh?
1: Someone just reminded me.
2: Mm-hmm.
1: A police sergeant who's at least 6 feet tall and half as wide and very pleasant and handsome.
2: You are feeling better.
1: Yes, and I'm ready to tell Mr. Mason what I know. Shall I speak to him or tell
2: you? No, just a second. I'll put him on the extension. She wants to speak to you, Chief.
3: Hello, Suzanne.
1: I'm ready to tell you what I know, Mr. Mason.
3: Oh, good. Della, get Halverson on another line.
2: Right.
1: I've only one thing to ask you first, Mr. Mason.
3: Yes, what is that?
1: Mr. Mason, you know why I didn't tell you.
3: Who Gus really is? Yes. You were afraid he'd take vengeance against you, or your mother.
1: I'm afraid for her, Mr. Mason. But, well, when she talked to me, she said that you promised that...
3: What?
1: Her mother said you promised that she'd be in no danger. She said you guarantee her safety.
3: Suzanne, as I carefully explained to your mother, you are in danger until you identify Gus and he is put behind bars. Now, when you identify Gus and we go after him, he will try to take vengeance against you or your mother if he learns that we know who he is. There is no way to avoid the threat to your mother's safety.
1: But Mother said you promised she won't be in danger. She said... Oh, she just told me you promised.
3: Suzanne, now I tell you, personally, everything possible will be done to protect both of you. But I won't lie to you. There is an element of danger.
1: Oh, well,
3: wait.
1: Then...
3: Wait. Your mother reassured you because she knows the quickest way to make you safe is for the police to find Gus.
1: Yes, that's what the sergeant said, but...
3: No, no, but you are wasting valuable time.
1: I know, Mr. Mason, but... Goodbye, Mr. Mason.
3: Wait, Suzanne. Suzanne!
0: What's wrong, miss?
1: Nothing.
0: Sure there is. You weren't scared a minute ago, but you're scared now. Excuse me. Sergeant McInerney. Oh. Yes, Mr. Mason. Yeah, she's right here, but... Oh, yes, sir. Mr. Mason's coming out to see you.
1: Oh?
0: He says that I'm to answer any questions you might want to ask about how we're set up to keep an eye on you. You're scaring yourself, Miss Barkley.
1: Am I, Sergeant?
0: This fellow Gus, he won't get to you. I don't want to sound like a hero, miss, but if he gets to you, it'll be over my dead body, mine and others.
1: You really think we're safe? Really and truly?
0: I do.
1: Oh, well, that sounds like Bebe.
0: Oh, you got a pup.
1: Huh? Uh-huh, she's been at the veterinarian. Oh, Bebe. Oh, yes, Bebe, yes. I'm glad to see you, too.
0: Just look at her. Now, what kind of a dog would that be?
1: Bebe's a dachshund.
0: Oh, well, she makes my pup look like a horse.
1: What kind is your dog, Sergeant?
0: Oh, Skippy's a summer dog.
1: Summer dog?
0: Mm-hmm. Some are this and some are that. I'm glad your dog came home, miss. That's the first time I saw you smile. Yeah, you forgot to be scared for a second. Look, tell Mr. Mason who Gus is, Miss Barkley. Stop being scared for good. Yeah, Bebe agrees with me.
1: Oh, she wants to see her bed. I've kept her bed in my room. Come on, Bebe.
0: Hey, what's that on her collar? A locket or something.
1: Yes, there's a little plaque inside with her name on it, in case she ever got lost.
0: Hey, now, that's a cute idea.
1: Oh, you think so, Sergeant?
0: Yeah. Maybe I'll get one for my dog. Well, Skippy isn't really my dog. I'm keeping him for somebody.
1: What?
0: Yeah, I'm keeping Skipper for a friend, a young lady about your own age.
1: Oh, would you like to have a locket for Skippy's collar? I'll give you Bebe's.
0: Oh, now, please, miss, I wasn't hinting.
1: Oh, but... I know you weren't, but, well, somebody gave it to Bebe, and I don't like it anymore.
0: Well, if you're sure you don't want it.
1: Sure. I'll give you the locket in a few minutes.
0: No hurry, miss. But, miss, there is reason for hurry in regard to Gus.
1: Yes, I know.
0: You got nothing to worry about, Miss Barkley.
1: But Mr. Mason said there is danger.
0: Well, Mr. Mason's not here on the premises. I'm here. And I'm telling you that you're safe. Gus hasn't got a chance to reach you.
1: You're very reassuring, Sergeant.
0: Well, think it over while Mr. Mason's on his way out.
1: I've done enough thinking. I believe you're right, Sergeant.
0: You're going to tell him?
1: I... Yes, I am.
0: Good for you.
1: I'll give you Bibi's locket right away, Sergeant. Now, will you excuse me?
0: As you know, Suzanne was given the locket for Bibi's collar by none other than Gus Jansen. And as you also know, there is a message in that locket from Gus. You may be sure there'll be important developments in the immediate future. So, by all means, join us on Monday, won't you?

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2: Sam Spade Detective Agency.
3: Me, sweetheart.
2: Sam, how importune. I was just thinking of you.
3: Me and who else? Both my ears were burning.
2: No, Sam. No. With regards to our shortage of office supplies.
3: Don't give it another thought, Eph. This was going to be a short report.
2: Short and sweet, Sam?
3: Hardly, Angel. In fact, barely.
2: Well, Sam, if you had asked me, I could have told you. That girl was merely trying to stir up a tempest in her boyfriend's teapot.
3: Again?
2: It was perfectly observant to me, Sam, that she had sour grapes written all over her.
3: Sour apples, Effie, but you're warm, and that's why I'm so fond of you.
2: Oh, thank you, Sam. I'm glad I could be of help, though I must confess the apples are over my head.
3: Well, don't feel bad about it. That's how Newton discovered the law of gravity. Stay where you are. I'll be right down to dictate my report on the Apple of Eve caper.
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0: I in?
1: Sure. Why are you so nervous?
0: Oh, nothing, nothing, really. I'm just glad to see you, dear.
1: Oh, I'm glad to see
0: That's
1: you.
0: That's all.
1: Come on, out with it. What are you hiding behind your back?
0: Well, it's a surprise, Sam. So you just run along into your office, and I'll be right with you.
1: Surprise, huh? Let me think. Father's Day? No, surely not.
0: Oh, no, Sam, no. It's just as regards our shortage of office supplies. I do hope you'll be able to mince your words.
1: What's all that junk you got stuffed in between the pages of your notebook?
0: Where? Well, Sam, you see, improvisation is a child of necessity, so, to stretch our supplies, I just cut up some old strips of waste paper in case we run out of the genuine.
1: Well, well, very ingenious. Shall we commence?
0: Hmm? Yes, but not too many corrections, Sam. I'm afraid this eyebrow pencil might not last.
1: Well, don't bear down on it. Where was I?
0: No place, Sam.
1: Date?
0: I already have that, Sam.
1: Oh, this one goes to... Hey.
0: Yes, Sam?
1: The calendar. Where is it?
0: Calendar? Which calendar, Sam?
1: You know perfectly well which calendar. It's been hanging there on the wall for 3 years. The one from Harold's Club in Reno.
0: Oh, that old calendar. It was out of date anyway, Sam.
1: That calendar was timeless.
0: It was not, Sam. It was vulgar.
1: That's a lie. I met the girl who posed for it.
0: In more modest circumstances, I hope.
1: Put it back.
0: Now, Sam, don't.
1: F, what did you do with that calendar?
0: You mustn't excite yourself, Sam.
1: Let me see that notebook.
0: Yes, Sam.
1: Uh-huh. Old waste paper, indeed. An art treasure mutilated, and for what? To serve your own base purposes. Just because you were too absent-minded to order a few office supplies.
0: But I frequently alluded to our dwindling resources, Sam. But no, you were too proud.
1: Take these and put them in a safe place. You can put it back together with scotch tape on your own time.
0: Oh, we're out of scotch tape, Sam.
1: We've got a first aid kit, haven't we?
0: We used to.
1: Use the adhesive. Date, June 19, 1949. I won't soon forget that. 2, Detective Lieutenant Dundee, Homicide Detail, San Francisco Police, from Samuel Spade, license number 137596. Subject, the Apple of Eve caper. Dear Dundee. The start of it was yesterday when Eve Adams first walked into my office. She was angry and she was terribly, terribly hurt. In fact, she had a shiner, a swollen jaw, and somebody had bitten her on the arm.
2: And furthermore, she had the audacity to suggest that there was something shady between I and Mr. Hagen when it is an item of public information that her and Gorse Hagen was washed up practically before they started. And I might just add in passing...
1: Just a minute, Miss Adams. You say this girl came to your apartment in a jealous rage and attacked you without provocation.
2: None whatsoever. I never opened my trap to her except to remind her that it would have been a blessing to the human race if her old man had never met her old lady. And if she thought those 3 layers of pancake on her puss could fool a blind man as to her true age, and seeing as what her mouth was, she should never open it for fear of what might come out.
1: I see. And a girl's name?
2: Down at that flea bag where she works, she's billed as Dream of Love. And is she ever a nightmare?
1: Dream of Love. That's D-R-E-A-M-A?
2: It says there. But I do not intend to take this episode lying down on my chin, Mrs. Spade. Why, if it had not been for the timely arrival of my concierge, that cheap nail would have brained me with my own gin bottle.
1: I see. Landlady broke it up. And you say she threatened to return with a gun and blast you if you continued seeing Mr. Hagen.
2: That is a fact. And she is just cheap enough to try some low trick like that.
1: Mm-hmm. And what do you want me to do, Miss Adams?
2: I want you should pay a formal call on that dame and tell her that upon the very next occasion of any violence or threats thereof out of her, I'm going to yell cop. In fact, Mr. Spade, I am placing my life and limb in your hands. And if you are anything of what you're cracked up to be, you will have no difficulty in giving that creepy crow the bum's rush straight out of my life.
1: Pardon me, Miss Adams. My secretary seems to be calling you.
3: Out of my way. I know who's in there, and I'm going in.
0: Out of my way.
4: Mrs. Spade, it's her. Keep her off.
3: You should have hired the 4th Marines, dearie.
1: Now, ladies. Ladies, please. Break it up.
3: I'll show you who to get tough with. You don't call me shadows, or I'll let you have it.
1: Now, ladies, please. Now, let's talk this over calmly and sensibly.
3: Okay, you asked for it.
1: Now, ladies.
3: Oh!
1: Please.

0: Now, don't hit me again. Now, you can have the chills.
1: Oh, Sam, you poor darling.
0: Hmm?
1: Here, drink this.
0: What is it? Tastes awful.
1: Water, Sam.
0: Oh. Where'd they go?
1: Well, they chased each other down the hall. I thought you'd gone out.
0: I did. What did she hit me with?
1: Well, she took a sap out of her purse and let fly before I could prevent it.
0: Yeah.
1: But you were still on your feet when you told me to close the door.
0: Fine thing. Help me up.
1: Yes, Sam.
0: Easy, easy.
1: Oh, when I think of you lying in here unconscious all that time while I went out to lunch.
0: What?
1: If anything had happened to you, I'd never forgive myself.
0: You call this nothing?
1: Oh, you poor, dear, brave boy. Now, you just sit down and relax. Now, the ambulance would be here any minute.
0: Ambulance? Don't you know these things cost money?
1: Well, I'm sorry, Sam. I lost my head. When I saw you lying there all of a heap,
0: Forget it. What's that gadget there on the floor?
1: Oh, it's lipstick. It must have dropped out of her purse when she opened it for the sap.
0: Huh. Apple of Eve.
1: It's a ghost color, Sam.
0: Apple of Eve. Unique Garage. Harry speaking.
2: Spade, this is Dream of Love.
0: Keep your distance. Look, you left your lipstick, but don't bother to come after it. I'll mail it to you.
2: What kind is it?
0: Apple of Eve.
2: Sorry, I've never used it.
0: Good, then I won't give you another thought.
2: Oh, but you got to. She's dead.
0: Eve Adams?
2: Yeah. She jumped into a taxi in front of your building. I went straight after her. But I got caught in traffic where they're tearing up Market Street.
0: That could be anywhere between the Embarcadero and Twin Peaks. Fine alibi. What comes next?
2: Well, I'm at her apartment now, and she's dead.
1: Sam!
0: Hold on. Yeah, Effie?
1: There's your ambulance. Shall I send him away? What shall I do
0: with
1: him?
0: Well, it's $10 now anyhow. I'll use it for a taxi. Hello, Miss Love.
2: Yeah?
0: Stay there and don't touch a thing. I'll be right over. Dream, I hadn't waited if that was really where she'd called me from. Eve Adams was on the bedroom floor in front of a dressing table. There was broken glass all over the floor. The place reeked of perfume. The front of her negligee was splashed with red. I looked for the wound, but I didn't find any. Then I looked at her hands. All the nails on her left hand and two on the right were the same color as the stain on her clothing. Evidently, she'd been seated at the dressing table putting on nail polish when the murderer entered the room. The back of her head had been creased by the well-known blunt instrument, such as a heavy sap. I felt the bumps on my head and looked at the overturned nail polish bottle on the dressing table. It was called Apple of Eve.
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0: Now, here's important news on good grooming. 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
1: Second time around the murder apartment, I noticed something I hadn't caught the first time. Some smears of Apple of Eve nail polish that didn't show very distinctly against the rust-colored carpeting, but left a clear trail across the kitchen linoleum. When I opened the back door, I smelled burning cloth. There was an incinerator just outside, and from it I fished a man's shirt, partially burned. The initials in the pocket were still intact, so were the red stains under them. The initials were G.H. The stains were, you guessed it, Lieutenant Dear, Apple of Eve.
2: Yeah?
1: I'm looking for Miss Dream of Love. Is she home?
2: No, she isn't.
1: Thanks. I'll come in and wait.
2: Hey, wait a minute. You... Okay, you're in. What do you want with her?
1: She's in a little trouble.
2: You a cop?
1: When do you expect her back?
2: I don't know. What's this trouble?
1: She threatened to kill a woman, and now she's dead.
2: Who?
1: A girl named Eve Adams.
2: Why would she want to kill Evie?
1: The way I got it, they were locking horns over a guy named Gorse Hagen. You know him?
2: Yeah, and I wish I didn't.
1: Who is he?
2: He used to run a gambling ship down at Malibu till the law turned it into a bait barge. Now he calls himself a yachtsman. But if you're trying to connect him up with my sister, it's a bad connection. She hasn't seen him in years.
1: His idea or hers?
2: Hers and mine.
1: Then what was the beef? And who are you?
2: I'm her brother. Eddie's my name. And why would there be any beef between those two? Evie was my sister's best friend, and she was engaged to me.
1: Then this news must be quite a shock to you. You're taking it like a little soldier.
2: She was asking for it. I warned her. I begged her to leave town with me. But no, she couldn't sneak off like that without letting Gorse know the score. I told her he'd kill her before he'd let her go.
1: Mm-hmm. You live here, Eddie?
2: Yeah, what of it?
1: Where do you keep your shoes?
2: In a closet, kidder. Where do you keep yours? Under the bed?
1: Which closet, in here?
2: Hey, wait a minute, you...
1: Get your hands off me.
2: Let me see your warrant. It better be good or you're going out of here on your head.
1: Take your hands off me, Eddie.
2: Let's see that warrant.
1: All right, I got a warrant, Eddie. Here. I didn't find what I was looking for, a pair of crepe-soled shoes with traces of Apple of Eve nail polish on them, but in one of his coat pockets I found a sales slip from a department store cosmetics counter. There were several items, but the one that interested me said, one lipstick nail polish set, Apple of Eve. About then I smelled brandy and a voice behind me said,
3: what happened to the kid?
1: Huh? Oh, he asked for my warrant.
3: Well, when you come to see me, I'll know better.
1: Your name is Gorse Hagen. I'm headed for your place right now.
3: What are you looking for?
1: A pair of shoes with crepe soles.
3: What do you want with my deck shoes?
1: I thought maybe they'd match up with this piece of a shirt, but your initials on it.
3: Give me that.
1: That's a fact.
3: Where'd you get that?
1: In the incinerator at Eve Adams' place.
3: Well, that don't prove anything. Lots of people got the same initials. Have you talked to, George Howard?
1: He's alibied. He's out of town.
3: That proves it's a frame. I don't know any George Howard.
1: I thought so.
3: Okay, let's cut out the monkey business. Give it to me.
1: It's evidence.
3: Give it to me!
1: All right, I'll give it to you. I did, but he gave it right back to me. I was only losing on points until I tripped over poor old Eddie and lost my balance. That's when he gave me the coup de grace. I wasn't quite unconscious, but somehow I just didn't feel like getting up. And when the apartment door opened, I opened my good eye just wide enough to see Dream of Love walk in.
4: Gorse, what are you doing here?
3: I've come to help you, Dreamer.
4: I don't need any help from you, Gorse. I told you that 3 years ago.
3: Why'd you kill her?
4: I don't know what you're talking about.
3: You killed Eve Adams. Why?
4: You're wrong, Gorse. I haven't seen Evie in ages.
3: Why did you kill her?
4: All right, I did it.
3: Yeah? Why?
4: I was jealous. seeing the two of you together after all we've been to each other. Go on, laugh at me. I committed murder out of love for you. It's very funny, isn't it?
3: I'm very fond of you, Dreamer. My poor little Dreamer love. I'd give you anything, honey. The shirt from my back. Here. Here's a piece of it on the counter.
4: What? Where did you...
3: I see you're impressed. Me too. Come on, we'll go someplace where we can be alone and talk things over.
4: No, Gus, please. I can explain everything.
3: You can explain in the car on the way down to the boat. Come on.
4: You're hurting me. Oh,
3: hurry.
4: No.
3: Come on, lock that door.
1: Stupid me, I staggered to my feet and stumbled over to the door. I reached it just as Hagen's car pulled away from the curb. By the time I found a taxi, they were at least halfway to wherever they were going. I didn't know whether the boat he had mentioned was tied up at the Embarcadero, anchored in the marina, moored at Sausalito, or becalmed in Oakland. But there was a seafaring man in our town who knew about such things. My port of call was the Seahorse Bar and Grill just off the head of Pier 16, or is it the Foot? Captain Pasali?
5: Tea is silent, son, as in Prasad.
1: My mistake.
5: Salty by name and salty by nature. Only one salty thing I can't abide. Saltwater taffy. My teeth, you know. Here, have a lifesaver.
1: Well, thank you, sir. You're very generous.
5: No, it ain't money, mate, but it's straight from the mint.
1: Ha ha! That joke wasn't.
5: What's up, sonny? You in the hole again? You catch my drift?
1: Yeah. What do you know about a yachtsman named Gorse Hagen?
5: Oh, nicely put, matey. If there's anything lower than a yachtsman, he's it.
1: Mm-hmm. Where does he keep his boat?
5: Well, now, she's still afloat. She'd be dragging her hook somewhere off Sausalito. Now, she's a converted PT, you know, because of the Sea Queen.
1: Mm-hmm.
5: She had her bottom planks ripped out in the Battle of the Coral Sea, and they patched her up with plywood. Well, she's got two diesels, she has, and twin screws, 2-to-1 reduction gear.
1: Yeah. What's the quickest way of getting out to her?
5: Well, there's not much craft for charter here about this time of night, you know. There's that Novak fella, but just at present he's sleeping 1 hour.
1: Figures.
5: Might not be worth your while anyways.
1: Why not?
5: Well, Hagen stopped by here 20 minutes ago looking for his engineer. Said he was casting off on tide, engineer or no engineer.
1: And what about your boat?
5: My boat? Well, now, matey, on a plotted course, she'll stand up to any double-end of Monterey dory in a class.
1: Yeah.
5: Without a head sea, that is. Then, on t'other hand, you put her in a bottom race. $1.25 swell.
1: Yeah, right? Yeah. How much?
5: $5 an hour. And that's with you, man, in the bilge pumps.
1: Okay, let's go. Mm.
5: This, here Hagen fella now. You want to the trim of his sails?
1: Sails? On a PT boat?
5: Oh, not the boat, sonny. The man. Cut of his jib.
1: No, I didn't notice that, but he was wearing crepe-soled shoes.
5: Mm. I'll tell you about this Hagen, matey. Fella once tried to board him. A customs officer, no less. What's up? Picked him up 4 days later in a gill net with a fish gaff stove clean through his neck. Here, have another lifesaver. You may need it.
1: After he'd lashed me to my station at the bilge pump, Captain Pasali got his double-ender Monterey dory and a plotted course to Sausalito, he hoped, and we plunged recklessly into the fog. As nearly as I could catch his drift, there was a 50-50 chance that A, Hagen had found his engineer and would be halfway to the Farallone Islands before we could make it past Alcatraz, if we stayed afloat that long, or B, that he hadn't found his engineer and might be having trouble starting up those two diesels with the twin screws and the 2-to-1 reduction gears, whatever they are.

0: There she lies, Major.
1: Which one?
0: Oh, about 5 points to port. The blue one with the high freeboard.
1: Uh-huh.
0: You get up on the foredeck, Major. The ladder's round on the landing side. I'll swing round and put you on it.
2: Hey! Anybody home?
0: He's likely below, nursing them diesels. You got to rear back and holler, Major, like this.
3: Ahoy, the sea queen!
1: I like that.
0: I know the rhythm.
3: Ahoy, yo! Captain Salty, board the Ledger Crabtree. My supercargo requests permission to board, sir. Who is he?
2: Spade! I want to talk to you, Hagen. Captain Salty.
4: What down, you clumsy lover? Hit the scuppers.
1: Where'd he get you?
4: Don't write the note. Hurts a midships, huh?
1: Here. How do you run this thing? I got to get you to shore.
4: That's throttle. There's your forward gear. Uh-huh. Don't pull her back all the way. She'll die. Vacuum tank.
1: You lie still. What are you looking for?
4: Jumper pocket. Lifesaver. In case you need it. I don't know more. Best winds on your after quarter, matey, remember?
1: Okay, take it easy, Captain.
4: Keep her balanced. Don't let your jib ruffle. Keep her on course, matey. Keep...
1: Hey, Captain. Captain Salty. Sour ragged. I crawled over the rail and tried to make out Hagen's silhouette on the other boat. I could just barely make out the shape of the hull against the faint glow of light from the Sausalito shore. We drifted a few yards astern of Hagen's boat, but not out of rifle range. I wondered why, if he could see us well enough to drop Captain Salty, he'd let it go at that. Then I got it. He was listening. Somebody was pulling out from shore in a rowboat. I didn't waste any more time listening. I dug into Captain Salty's jumper pocket, fished out a waterproof pouch. I took a seaman's papers out of it. He didn't need them anymore. Wrapped it around my gun. Then I took off some clothes and eased myself over the side. I didn't swim for speed, but for distance. Stopping now and then to make sure the man in the boat was still covering for me. I felt my way around the hull till I found the anchor rope. Just as I grabbed it, I heard him rest his oars.
5: Hagen, who's that? Eddie Love.
6: What do you want?
5: I've come after my sister.
6: Go on home, Eddie. She's sailing with me. That's the way she wants it.
5: You're lying.
6: Wait a second. Come on out there, Dreamer.
7: What's happened?
6: Your brother's down there in the boat. Talk to him.
7: Well, what am I going
6: to... Talk to him.
7: All right. Eddie.
5: What's he done to you, sir?
7: I'm all right, Eddie. Everything's all right. Gus and I have decided... Go on home, Eddie.
5: He's lying to you. He knows you framed him. If you sail out with him, you won't come back.
7: No, Eddie.
5: I'm coming aboard.
7: Eddie, no. Gus, please. No, Eddie.
2: Eddie. Drop it, Hagen.
8: No.
2: Drop the rifle.
8: Oh, drop you. You're a lousy, shameless... Stop.
1: No, I've been kicked in the stomach before. It takes a woman to kick you in the teeth.
7: I'm sorry.
1: I don't care what you did. What burns me up, you didn't do it right. I hate a bungler, especially a female bungler.
7: I'm a bungler. You're the one. It would have worked if you hadn't gone poking in the incinerator. I should have called the police. They'd have known what to do with evidence like that. They've been wanting to get something on Gorse ever since repeal.
1: Listen, Angel, any flatfoot could have seen through that setup. Eve Adams was sitting in front of a mirror when she was maced. She saw the murderer enter the room. She got it in the back of her head. That means she trusted whoever walked up behind her. That also means the evidence of a struggle was faked.
7: Put the nail polish on Gorse's shirt.
1: You put that nail polish on her fingers after she was dead, laid that trail to the incinerator with a pair of Gorse's shoes where any flatfoot was supposed to think he'd try to destroy the incriminating shirt. But the dumbest thing you did was lying to me about that matching lipstick you dropped in my office. That made you look guiltier than anybody because anybody could have planted that fake evidence.
7: I didn't kill her. I'm not a murderer.
1: Your brother might have got off easy. Crime of passion.
7: Oh, please, please don't say that. I can't bear the thought that after everything I did, it's all come to nothing.
1: Here. Have a lifesaver. You may need it. Period. And a report.
7: Oh, Sam. Poor Captain Salty.
1: He is silent, F as in the psalm. Go type that up.
7: All right, sir.
1: Last one in the package.
9: And now, listen to this. 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
1: What stopped you?
10: The last page of my notebook owing to our shortage of supplies, Sam. But in a way, I'm glad. Because I didn't have to go through it again. I mean, poor Captain Basaldi.
1: F, please. Please, now, honest, I'll buy you a new notebook, a nice fat one. Would you like that?
10: Oh, yes, Sam. There's always something so final about final pages of things. When I think of all the risks you take...
1: To say nothing of my clients. I think I'll put a new sign on the door. Abandon hope, all ye who enter here.
10: Oh, but I haven't, Sam. Where there's a will, there's a wisp.
1: There's a what?
10: A wisp, Sam. Small amount.
1: Which reminds me, there's a couple of fingers left. Join me, just a wisp?
10: Oh, no, Sam. One of us has got to have a clear head.
1: Well, it'll be me.
10: All the best. Good night, Sam.
1: Good night, sweetheart.

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Sam Spade is played by Howard Duff. Loreen Tuttle is Effie. Howard Duff can now be seen starring with Yvonne DiCarlo in Universal International's Technicolor production of Calamity Jane and Sam Bass.

0: The Adventures of Sam Spade are written for radio by Bob Tallman and Gil Dowd. 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
2: Hold it. 15 seconds from now, you'll see the picture he just took. 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

0: presenting Orson Welles as The Third Man. The Lives of Harry Lime. The fabulous stories of the immortal character, originally created in the motion picture The Third Man, with zither music by Anton Karas.
1: That was the shot that killed Harry Lime. He died in a sewer beneath Vienna. As those of you know who saw the movie The Third Man, yes, that was the end of Harry Lime. But it was not the beginning. No. He had many lives. I can tell you about all of them. How? Because my name is Harry Lime. A diamond as big as a hen's egg. Change that to a duck's egg. And I held it right here in my hand. Not that I had any idea of keeping it, you understand. I was merely recovering it to return it to its rightful owner. Do I hear hollow laughter? All right. You don't have to take my word for it. Ask Scotland Yard. Get them to show you the files. What do you think I am? A crook?

0: And now, Orson Welles as Harry Lime, the third man in The Bohemian Star.
1: London, 1938. One of those quaint old English pubs, you know, with cubicles around the walls. Seated together, a boy and a girl. Not hard to look at, either, the girl. Peaches and cream, that wonderful English touch. In the next cubicle, a handsome, distinguished-looking American, Harry Lime. Me. Not eavesdropping, of course, just interested. In a casual sort of way.
2: You mean to say you have to work?
3: Yes.
2: But you promised to take me to the picture.
3: I'm sorry, dear. I didn't know this was going to turn up.
2: Look, Terry, if it's just that you're broke as usual and can't afford a cinema, let's walk in Hyde Park or feed the pigeons in Trafalgar Square or something. There's no need to spoil our evening altogether.
3: No, it's not that bad. Honestly, I have got a job. The news editor wished it on me just as I was leaving.
2: What do you have to do?
3: It's an interview. Some South American Johnny called Senor Alvarez. I've got an appointment with him at the Hotel Splendid at 8:30.
2: What is it you have to see him about?
3: Well, ever heard of Bocanovia?
2: One of those little Balkan states.
3: That's right. Well, 3 years ago, there was a revolution, and the monarchy was deposed, and what's ironically known as the People's Republic took its place. On the last plane out, some of the royal family escaped to London with the crown jewels, and they've been here in the safe deposit ever since.
2: What, the royal family?
3: Oh, fathead, no, no, the jewels. Incidentally, the pièce de résistance, as they say, is the Bohemian Star.
2: Oh, I thought that was an opera.
3: Look, the Bohemian Star is the centerpiece of the scepter, a huge single diamond almost as big as the Cullinan.
2: Makes my engagement ring look a bit silly, doesn't it? I always had a suspicion you were getting me on the cheap.
3: Well, I like cheap. Well, that cost me a week's salary at Hatton Garden.
2: You better demand an increase at once, darling. Anyway, what does Senor What's-His-Name fit into all this?
3: Senor Alvarez is a leading jeweler of Buenos Aires. It seems the National Museum of the Argentine wants a replica of the Bocanovian crown jewels for an exhibition of some sort. So the senor's been sent to take photographs, sketches, you know, measurements and so on. When he gets home, he'll reproduce the whole collection in paste.
2: Well, it sounds awfully dull to me. And for that, I have to miss Don Amici.
3: Well, who cares about him? I have to miss Betty Grable.
2: There's no justice in the world. Can't you get out of it somehow?
3: No, I'm sorry, darling. Not a chance.
1: I've always had an interest in jewels. Purely academic, of course. Particularly diamonds. Particularly big diamonds. My night was free. I was feeling in a benevolent mood. So I did what anyone might have done. Hey, excuse me. I hope you'll forgive my rudeness, but I couldn't help overhearing your conversation. I thought maybe I could help you out if you'd let me. Perhaps I'd better introduce myself first. My name's Paul Atkinson.
3: Paul Atkinson? Not the Paul Atkinson of American Associated Press.
1: Well, I do an occasional stint for the AAP.
3: Oh, gosh, I read your articles every week. I'm Terry Freeman of the Clarion.
1: Glad to know you, Terry.
3: This is my fiancée, Miss Pat Weston.
1: Hello, Pat.
2: How do you do?
3: Won't you sit down?
1: Well, thanks. This interview you have to do is sort of spoiling your evening together. I understand.
3: Oh, just one of those things, you know.
2: There's nothing we can do about it, I'm afraid.
1: When do you have to turn your copy in?
3: 10 o'clock tomorrow morning.
1: 10? I'll do better than that. I'll deliver it personally to you at 9 on the dot. Guaranteed.
3: I don't follow.
1: Well, you two kids go off to your movie. I'll interview this guy, Alvarez, and write your story for you.
3: Yes, but
2: why should you do a thing like that?
1: Well, why not? I haven't any girlfriends to take out. Pretty poor newspaper man who won't help a colleague when the chance turns up.
3: Oh, it's kind of you, but I couldn't dream of imposing on you like that, Mr. Atkinson.
1: Well, for the record, my friends call me Paul.
3: Oh.
1: I assure you it's no imposition. Of course, if you're scared, I won't turn in a story up to standard.
3: Oh, gosh, look, it's not that. Why, you couldn't write a bad story if you tried, but look, what would my editor say if he found out?
1: I was going to tell him, you, or me, or Pat here. Of course, there's another way out.
3: Oh, what's that?
1: You go off to your interview, and I'll take Pat to the movies.
3: I wouldn't trust even a newspaper man as far as that.
1: Okay, then. The Splendid, then. 8:30?
3: Yes. Look, all the
1: Forget it, Jerry, old man. I'm not doing you a good turn. You're doing one for me. On the dot of 8:30, I pressed the bell to Suite C, third floor, Hotel Splendid. I hadn't figured out any plan of campaign, you understand. This was just a sort of preliminary survey. Smooth South American type introduced himself as Alvarez and invited me in. We drank each other's health, and then we settled down to business.
4: I am not very accustomed to be interviewed, Senor Freeman. What is the procedure?
1: Oh, it's easy. It's easy. I ask the questions and you answer them.
4: I will do my best.
1: Well, now, your job is to work out the precise measurements, as I understand it, of the jewels and their settings, so you can make exact replicas for the museum. Is that right?
4: Partly. But you understand it is much more than a matter of mere measurement.
1: Oh, yes, yes, I guess it must be.
4: There is the color of the various jewels, for instance. And some of the settings are of extremely intricate filigree.
1: Tell me, Senor, how did you fix it to gain access to the jewels?
4: It was necessary for me to make formal application to the Bokovinian royal court in exile.
1: And you found them cooperative?
4: Well, naturally, one does not expect these favors for nothing.
1: Oh, yes, yes.
4: There will be a certain, how shall I put it, financial adjustment.
1: Yes, I see. Well, how long do you figure the job will take you?
4: I hope to complete it in a month.
1: How long have you been on it now?
4: Just a week.
1: What's the routine?
4: The routine?
1: Well, I dare say there's an armed guard and so on.
4: But of course, that is inevitable. The Bohemian Star alone is worth £500,000.
1: Yes, that's $2 million. Who provides this guard?
4: The insurance company. There is a room at the safe deposit, and each morning the item I require is taken in there, and I work them.
1: Under observation?
4: Yes. There are two detectives who never take their eyes off me or my secretary.
1: So you have a secretary, too?
4: Yes, Manuel Arizza. He should be here soon, so perhaps you will meet him.
1: That's fine. Now, tell me, senor, could it be arranged for me to come along one day and watch you actually at work?
4: I cannot say as to that.
1: Make a much better story, you know.
4: Better, so. But it would be a matter for the Bokovinian authority.
1: Okay, okay. I'll put in an application tomorrow. Will you support it?
4: Naturally.
1: Fine, that's settled then. And now I guess...
4: That must be my secretary now. I am in here, Manuel.
5: Good, everything is fixed, Pedro. That very obliging gentleman, Senor Meyerson, has finished the paste copy of the Bohemian Star, and I have it with me now. Regardless, my friend, is it not perfect?
4: Manuel.
5: Tomorrow, when the right moment comes, I will distract the attention of the detectives, and you will remove the real jewel and slip this one into place.
4: Manuel, we have company.
6: You fool to talk like that.
5: But how was I to know? Who is this man? One of Meyerson's?
4: This is a gentleman named Freeman, a reporter from the Evening Clarion.
5: A reporter?
1: Well, thanks very much for the interview, senor. Now, if you don't mind,
5: Your hurry?
1: Well, I have to go on back to the office.
5: You can wait a little while. Hmm? Let me pour you a drink.
1: Oh, no, thanks very much, Roman.
5: I think
1: you... Sorry, I can't stay.
5: I think you'd better, senor. This gun is loaded.
1: Well, what's the big idea?
5: You do not think we could let you go after what you heard, eh?
1: Well, now, wait a minute. I'm not the sort of guy who goes around shooting off his mouth. I can keep quiet.
5: It is my intention to see you do keep quiet.
1: Oh, it is?
5: There are ways.
1: Or how?
5: Such as we could kill you.
1: Yes, I suppose you could, but you won't.
4: What makes you so sure?
1: These walls aren't very soundproof. The shot would be heard.
5: I have a knife.
1: Okay, you could kill me with your little knife. Then what?
4: How do you mean?
1: Having an odd body lying about the place, that proved to be a little embarrassing, don't you think? You could never conceal one in here. You couldn't risk getting it out without being caught.
4: There would be certain difficulties, I assume.
1: So it looks as though you'll have to trust me after all, doesn't it? Good night, gentlemen.
5: One moment, senor. There are other ways.
1: Oh? What, for instance?
5: Well, this.
1: What?
4: Oh! Manuel. I have told you before, I detest violence.
5: That should keep him quiet for a little while. You know, I've been thinking, why should a reporter on an English newspaper be an American?
4: I dare say it does happen.
5: Yes, perhaps so, but you must admit it is unusual.
4: What are you looking for in his pockets?
5: Papers. A letter. There, what did I tell you? It is addressed to Harry Lyme.
4: Harry Lyme?
5: But you know the
4: name? But of course. So does every police department in the world.
5: You mean?
4: I mean that compared with him, we are amateurs.
5: So that's...
4: We must do something, Manuel.
5: I know. I will drive the car to the back entrance, and we will take him down the back stairs.
4: Like he is now?
5: Well, why not?
4: We will be seen.
5: If we will say he's drunk, then we'll drive him into the country and dispose of him. As he himself would say, take him for a ride.
4: Don't be foolish. There will be no killing.
5: But surely...
4: We are jewel thieves, not murderers. A man like Lyme would have powerful friends who would stop at nothing to get even with us. Besides, this is England.
7: What is that to do with it?
4: There is an institution here known as Scotland Yard. Extremely efficient, I understand. I have no wish to die with a rope round my neck, even if you have.
5: Very well. You make a better suggestion.
4: All right. We steal the Bohemian Star tomorrow, right?
5: Right.
4: Tomorrow evening we catch a plane, and next morning we are in New York, where we have many good friends who will look after us. Right?
5: Right.
4: And then it is quite simple. All we have to do is to keep our friends here quiet for a day and a half. And after that, it will not matter how much he talks.
5: Yes, and how are we going to do that?
4: Eh? That is up to Senor Meyerson. He must find us a quiet place somewhere and a reliable man to see that Senor Lyme does not escape till we are clear. I will telephone him now.
5: Aha. You are waking up, Senor. Mm-hmm. We are going to take a little journey soon, but I do not think it wise you should appear in public like this. Do you? That's better. Pleasant dreams, senor.

0: Now, Orson Welles as the third man continues with The Bohemian Star.
1: It was early morning when I finally came to. My jaw ached where Horitz had clipped me, and I had the great granddaddy of a hangover. Ooh. I lay still for a while, and then took a sort of tentative look around. The room I was in was small, had a sort of shut-in feeling. Then I saw something else. A man. One of the biggest, toughest, ugliest characters I've ever clapped eyes on. Though, in a way, he looked sort of nice ugly, if you know what I mean. Not the mean type. He stood up when he realized I was awake, and as soon as he spoke, I knew I was right about it.
2: Watch it, chum. Have a good sleep?
1: You ought to know.
2: Been slumbering like an innocent babe, you have. Here, how'd you feel?
1: Well, like something the cat dragged in. There wouldn't be any coffee on that stove, would there?
2: No. Well, I can fix you up with a nice cup of tea. The kettle will be boiling in a minute.
1: Oh, that's fine. So, what's your name?
2: Charlie.
1: Mine's Harry.
2: Pleased to meet you, Harry, I'm sure.
1: Charlie, old man, where are we?
2: That'd be telling.
1: How'd I get here?
2: Sorry, chum. I ain't allowed to give no information. Strict instructions.
1: I understand. How's that tea coming along?
2: Won't be off a tick now.

0: I slept again afterwards. It's going on for midday when I woke. Charlie had some food ready. After we'd eaten, he suggested a game of cribbage to pass the time. I disapprove of gambling, except maybe poker for real stakes with a few aces up my sleeve. But my only hope was to cultivate Charlie. Thank goodness he was no hothouse flower. So we settled down to play. After about an hour, I judged the time for action was right.
1: 15-2, 15-4, a pair six, and one for his knob seven. Puts me out. That's a sprat you owe me.
0: A sprat?
1: Yeah. A channer. Sixpence.
0: Oh, oh. Well, here you are.
1: So, your deal.
0: Oh, sure. Look what I've done. Spilled them all over the floor.
1: That's all right, chum. I'll pick them up.
0: Thank you, Charlie. Thank you. One more for luck. Sorry, Charlie, old man. You're a nice guy. I tore up a sheet and bound and gagged Charlie. He had some keys in the pocket. I let myself out. My guess had been right. I was somewhere in the East End. I walked till I found a main road and then called a cab.
2: Where to, Governor?
0: Hotel Splendide. Now double your fare if you get me there in 15 minutes.
2: Right. Hang on.

0: There's only one way to tackle this job. The bold approach. At the Splendide, I went straight over to the desk and asked for Senor Alvarez.
1: Sorry, sir. He's not in at present.
0: Well, how about his secretary?
1: Well, he's not in either, sir.
0: They haven't checked out, have they? They're still staying here.
1: They leave by plane for New York this evening, I understand, sir. Is there any message?
0: No, thanks. That's okay. So they hadn't made the snatch yet. I had no idea where the safe deposit was, so all I could do was wait. Found a spot where I could keep out of sight and watch the elevators at the same time. An hour passed. An hour and a half. And then, there they were. The elevators started to rise. I took the stairs three at a time. I reached the third floor just as the door of their suite was closing behind them. I wanted that Bohemian star. Nothing greedy, you understand. But now or never. Gun in hand, I pressed the bell.
2: You!
0: Good afternoon, gentlemen. I wouldn't reach for a gun if I were you, nor you, Aritza.
3: Sir.
0: Unless you have a wish to commit suicide.

0: You nor you are it, sir. Unless you have a wish to commit suicide, just keep your hands up. Well up. That's much more sensible.
1: How did you get here?
0: I got here by cab, if it's of any particular
1: interest.
0: Charlie. Don't worry about him. He'll get over it. Come on, let's go into the sitting room and have a nice cozy talk. After you, senor. And you. It's more like it. All right, Charles. The Rock.
1: The Rock?
0: The diamond, the Bohemian Star.
1: But you're mistaken, senor. Oh. We have not got it, have we, Manuel?
2: We know. There must be some misunderstanding.
0: The only misunderstanding has been so far was in you fellows mistaking me for a sucker. Step over here towards me, Oritza.
2: What, me, senor?
0: Come on, do as you're told. I'll turn your back. Keep those hands well up. Nice, efficient little piece of ironmonger you've got. I'll have that, if you don't mind. Oh, but no diamond. Okay, you're next, Stovall.
1: But I'll assure you, I give you my word of honor.
0: And what's this? Your word of honor? Quite a hunk of stone, isn't it? You won't mind if I take charge of this, I'm sure.
1: Senor, let us talk.
0: What more is there to say?
1: We made a mistake, Manuel and I. We admit...
0: Considering I have the stone and this gun, that seems rather obvious, don't you think?
1: What I mean is that we made a mistake when we met last night, not inviting you to join us in this enterprise.
0: Oh, what gives you the idea that I might have joined you?
1: You are Harry Lime, are you not? Correct me if I'm wrong, but surely our object in this case has been the same, to obtain the Bohemian Star.
0: Our object, maybe, but not... our purpose.
2: You speak in riddles, senor.
0: Oh, no, not at all, man. You stole this jewel for your own enrichment. I've taken it from you now to return it to its rightful owner.
2: Its rightful owner?
1: You will pardon us if we smile, senor.
0: You don't believe me? Okay, sit down, gentlemen. I have a little telephoning to do. Hello? Operator, get me Whitehall, 1212. Oh,
1: that's Scotland Yard. Sure,
0: it's Scotland
1: Yard. You do not mean that you are going to
2: telephone. Senor, put down that telephone before it is too late, eh? Let us make a bar.
0: Hello? Hello, is that Scotland Yard?
3: It's all right, Mr. Lyon. You needn't bother with that call.
0: Now, what's the idea? Who are you guys?
3: I'm Detective Inspector Marsh, and this is my assistant, Sergeant Andrews.
0: Well, not so fast. How do I know you two are on the level?
3: Oh, here's my warrant card.
0: Oh, glad to know you, Inspector. This all seems annoying. Sorry I sounded suspicious, but, you know, you might have been a couple of crooks, too.
3: Of course, the point hadn't occurred to me.
4: This is an outrage.
1: You have made a great mistake, senor.
3: Well, we'll thrash that out of the yard later. Take him away, Sergeant.
5: Yes, sir. Come on, you sir.
0: Well, I'm certainly glad you turned up when you did. I can't figure out how you got in so quietly. My ears don't miss much, and I'll swear I never heard that front door open.
3: Well, of course you didn't. We've been here all the time.
0: Here, in this actual room?
3: Yes, behind those curtains.
0: Well, I'll be darned.
3: And what's more, we've a friend of yours. You can come out now, Mr. Freeman.
6: Hello there.
0: Why, Terry. I don't get all this.
6: Oh, it's all quite simply explained. When you didn't turn up this morning, I got a bit worried, so I phoned AAP, and they told me Paul Atkinson was in Malaya. Then I went round to the yard and gave the whole story to Inspector Marsh here.
0: And you figure there must be some dirty work, huh, Inspector?
3: Well, it did seem that something odd was going on. Doubly odd when I rang the Argentine embassy and they denied all knowledge of Alvarez and Oritza.
0: Mm.
3: So the management let us in here while they were away. We were just about to announce ourselves and find out what was what when the doorbell rang and you came in.
0: So you figured you'd wait a while and see what happened, is that it?
3: Exactly.
0: I say.
3: What is it?
0: Just as well I'm not a crook, isn't it? I mean, if I tried to get away with the Bohemian Star instead of phoning the yard, I'd have found myself in a lovely jam, wouldn't I?
3: Yeah, well, I shan't pretend we didn't suspect you for a while, Mr. Lyme. But we know now that you're an honest man.
0: That's all right.
3: It's not everyone who'd risk his life the way you've done.
0: Oh, that's okay. Here, I guess you better take this stone, Inspector. I'll be glad to see the last of it.
3: Oh, thanks. Of course, you realize there'll be a reward.
0: Oh, no. Please.
3: But my dear fellow, it's no more than you're entitled to. Don't you agree, Mr. Freeman?
6: Oh, certainly.
3: I'll see the matters taken up with the Bocanovian authorities, and you'll hear from them in due course.
0: Well, if you insist, though. After all, I was only doing my duty. And you know, Terry, I really did intend writing that story for you. I'm sorry I slipped up on it.
6: Hope
0: you didn't get into too much trouble with your news editor.
6: Well, there was a bit of a row, but that's all right.
0: Oh, it will be, old man, it will be. Just wait till he sees the story you've got for him now.

And now, Harry Lime. Right here, maybe I'd better hand in a little explanation. You're wondering what particular stroke of luck or lunacy led your old friend Harry to settle for just the reward, not to try for the diamond itself, at least while the going was good. Well, first of all, it was a very tidy little reward. And secondly, when I first came into that room, I just happened to notice the tip of what was unmistakably the shoe of a policeman sticking out under the curtains. Now, you may think that knowing I wasn't alone with a couple of crooks, that the realization that Scotland Yard was tuned in on our conversation had something to do with my decision to, shall we say, play it straight. That's what you may think. In fact, you'd be silly not to.

0: when
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3: Well, come in, Smithers. 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
4: No, sir. 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
3: Hey, finish.
4: And look at this, sir.
3: No peel, no pips, and it's got vitamin C. Well, Smithers, I suppose this is it.
4: What are you doing, sir?
3: Thank you, Governor. 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Thank you.
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6: Once upon a time there was an engineer.
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6: He had an engine and he sure had fun. He used good and plenty candy to make his train run.
8: 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Charlie says, really rings the bell. Charlie says, love my good and plenty. 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
10: Ladies and gentlemen, the story you are about to hear is true. Only the names have been changed to protect the innocent.
11: NBC brings you Dragnet.
10: You're a detective sergeant. You're assigned to missing persons detail. You've never heard of Fountain Green, Utah. You've never heard of Juanita Lasky. Los Angeles is a big city, 452 square miles. 3,356,969 people. Your job, find her.
11: Dragnet, the documented drama of an actual crime investigated and solved by the men who unrelentingly stand watch on the security of your home, your family, and your life. For the next 30 minutes, in cooperation with the Los Angeles Police Department, you will travel step by step on the side of the law through an actual case from official police files. From beginning to end, from crime to punishment, Dragnet is the story of your police force in action.
12: It was Monday, December 12th. It was cold in Los Angeles. We were working the day watch out of missing persons detail. My partner's Ben Romero. The boss is Ed Backstrand, chief of detectives. My name's Friday. I was on my way back from lunch, and it was 12:47 p.m. when I got to room 67A. Missing persons detail.
13: 4G.
12: Federal Cafe. Good soup today.
13: What kind?
12: Corn chowder. It was real good. Place is jammed with Christmas shoppers. I had to wait.
13: Haven't even started my shopping yet. You?
12: I gotta pick up something for my mother. Prices are high. I'll send a lot of cards.
13: Wait till you get married, Joe. Ever try to sell a Christmas card to a kid? They got to have something with wheels on it.
12: Yeah, I guess you're right. Missing persons, Friday.
14: Fountain Green, Utah, calling the Los Angeles Police Department. Bureau of Missing Persons. My party will speak with anyone in charge.
12: This is Missing Persons, Sergeant Friday.
14: Just a moment, please. Mrs. Lasky, ready with your call to Los Angeles.
15: Hello?
12: Hello?
15: Hello?
14: Here's your party. Go ahead, please.
15: Operator?
14: Yes, madam.
15: Could you please give me the charges for this call? I'm using my neighbor's phone.
14: All right, madam. Please signal when your call is completed.
15: Oh, yes, yes. I'll do that.
14: Go ahead, please.
12: Hello.
15: Hello? Are you missing persons?
12: Yes, ma'am. Sergeant Friday.
15: This is Mrs. Hannah Lasky. I'm calling you from Fountain Green, Utah.
12: Yes, ma'am.
15: This is in regard to my daughter, Juanita Lasky. I haven't heard from her in well over a month, and I'm terribly worried.
12: Where was she staying in Los Angeles, Ms. Lasky?
15: At the Chelsea Hotel for Women. I have the address. 941 South Melrose Street. I can't understand it. Ever since
12: When's the last time you heard from her?
15: The last letter I have is postmarked November 2nd. You know how it is, Sergeant. We have no relatives in Los Angeles, and she's trying to find work down there, living all alone. I just don't know what to do.
12: All right, Ms. Lasky. I'll take her description over the phone and make out a preliminary report. You'll have to send us a photograph of your daughter and a letter to the effect that you want us to trace her.
15: I'll get the letter and the snapshot off today.
12: Now, what's your daughter look like? What's her full name?
15: Juanita Marie Lasky.
12: L-A-S-K-E-Y.
15: No, E.
12: All right. Her age, weight, and height.
15: She was 26 last July 10th, 128 pounds, and about my height.
12: Well, how tall are you, Ms. Lasky?
15: Oh, yes. 5 feet 7 inches. She has auburn hair. It's quite long, and her eyes are green.
12: Okay, I got it. Any outstanding scars, birthmarks, anything that might help us identify her?
15: What's that?
12: I say any outstanding scars, birthmarks, anything that might help us identify her.
15: Juanita's a pretty girl. Nice disposition. Oh, that's about all, Sergeant.
12: Where can we contact you, Ms. Lasky?
15: 122 Brigham Young Street, Fountain Green, Utah. When you find Juanita, I wish you'd have her call me right away. I'll pay for the call.
12: We'll do that, Ms. Lasky. What's your number up there?
15: This is the neighbor's phone, but they'll call me. It's Fountain Green 14R2.
12: Yeah.
15: You will try to find her as fast as you can.
12: We'll go to work on it.
15: All right.
12: I wouldn't worry about it, Ms. Lasky. We'll call you just as soon as we get any kind of a lead on her.
15: Oh, thank you so much, Sergeant. And if there's any charge, I'll be glad to pay it.
12: No charge. If your daughter's in Los Angeles, I think we can find her.
15: Oh, if there's anything wrong, you'll let me know right away?
12: Yes, ma'am.
15: You're very kind. Goodbye.
12: Bye. What you got, Joe? Some girl owes her mother a letter. Come on, Ben. Just a routine call. We made the usual check, the morgue, all the hospitals, the county jail. And then we went through the repeater file. We found a Juanita Lasky in the files, but the age and description didn't match. We put that lead in the discard. After the usual paperwork, the next step was to check her last known residence, the Chelsea Hotel for Women.
13: Here it is, Joe. Chelsea Hotel.
12: Yeah. 55 rooms, all outside. Your home away from home. Now, let's go in.
0: Chelsea Hotel. Thank you.
13: Here's the bell.
0: Yes, sir. May I help you?
12: We're looking for a Miss Juanita Lasky.
0: I'll ring her room. Whom shall I say is calling?
12: Is she in?
0: I believe so. I just saw her about an hour ago.
12: Okay, would you ring her room, please?
0: Yes, sir. And whom shall I say is calling?
12: My name's Friday.
0: All right, Mr. Friday. Just a moment. Do you wish to speak with her on the phone, or shall I have her come down?
12: Ask her to come down if she doesn't mind.
0: She doesn't seem to answer. That's funny. I'll ring again. No, sir, she doesn't seem to be in. Would you like to leave a message?
13: Didn't you say you saw her about an hour ago?
0: Yes, I did. She must have gone out again.
12: I wonder if we could check her room.
0: Oh, no. Gentlemen are not allowed above the main lobby.
12: I'm sorry, ma'am. We're from the police department. Missing persons. I'm Sergeant Friday. This is Sergeant Romero.
0: Oh. You men are from missing persons, did you say?
13: Yes, ma'am.
0: Well, I'm sure Juanita's just stepped out for a moment. If you'd care to wait here in the lobby.
13: We haven't got much time, ma'am. We'd appreciate it if you'd show us a room.
0: Certainly. I'll get to the pass key. That's 215. The elevator's right this way.
12: Thank you.
0: What seems to be the trouble? Some friend of Juanita's missing?
13: No, ma'am. Juanita.
0: Juanita? Well, I don't understand.
12: Her mother's a little worried about her.
0: Down this way. Here we are. No wonder she didn't hear the phone. She's in the shower.
13: Yes, ma'am. Would you rap on the bathroom door and tell her we'd like to talk to her as soon as she's through?
12: We'll wait out here in the hall.
0: Certainly. Juanita? Juanita, there are two gentlemen here to see you. Juanita? Juanita? I'm coming in. It's Miss Waters. Sergeant?
12: Yeah?
0: There's no one in the shower.
12: Well, it's running, isn't it?
0: Yes, and I see a robe and towel all laid out.
13: You better take a look around.
12: Turn off the shower, will you?
13: Yeah.
12: She must have left in a hurry.
0: Say, here's a fresh change of clothing on the bed.
13: Where's the closet, ma'am? This door?
0: Yes, that's right.
13: Closet's full of clothes.
12: There's a couple of pieces of luggage in there.
0: This isn't like Juanita. Funny, isn't it?
13: You say you saw her about an hour ago.
0: Yes, I did.
13: Coming in or going out?
0: Coming in, I thought.
12: You have room service here?
0: Yes, we have a coffee shop downstairs.
12: Uh-huh. The tray of food here on the table hasn't been touched. Coffee's still warm. Shut that radio off, will you, Ben?
13: Yeah.
12: Could she have gotten out of the building without you seeing her?
0: No, we don't have a rear entrance.
13: You sure you didn't see her go out the front door just before we got here?
0: No. No, I did not.
12: How about her mail? Has she been picking it up lately?
0: I think so. We can check that down at the desk.
13: Yeah, here's some letters. Postmark Utah. Return address. Mrs. H. Lasky. Smarter.
12: Yeah, let me see that other one, Ben. This is one of your telephone message forms?
0: Well, let me see. Yes, that's right.
12: Says long-distance call operator 2 Fountain Green, Utah. According to this slip, this call was received at 1:25 today.
0: May I see that, Sergeant?
12: Certainly. Yeah.
0: Yes, that's Edna's writing. Mrs. Tollefson took that call. She relieves me for lunch.
13: Well, do you know whether she returned this call?
0: Well, if she did, there'll be a record down at the desk.
12: Uh-huh. Now, you're positive that you saw Juanita Lasky an hour ago?
0: Yes, I'm sure. Just about an hour ago.
12: 5'7", 128 pounds, green eyes, red hair.
0: Red hair? Oh, no. Juanita's a blonde.
12: Her mother told us that Juanita Lasky had red hair. Now, we weren't too surprised. A lot of women change the color of their hair. It would make identification a little more difficult, but not impossible. We checked down at the desk. Juanita Lasky had picked up all her mail, but she had not answered that long-distance phone call to Fountain Green. The next step was to question some of the people in the Chelsea Hotel who knew Juanita. We tried room 217.
16: Yeah, oh.
0: Gloria, these men are police officers. They want to ask you some questions.
16: Oh, yes. Is it all right for them to...
0: Yes. Yes, of course. This is an exception.
16: Won't you come in?
12: Thank you.
13: What's your name, miss?
16: Gloria Edgerton.
12: You know Juanita Lasky?
16: Yes, I know her. She has the room right next door to me.
12: Have you seen her today?
16: No, I haven't. I've been out doing my Christmas shopping. Why?
13: We were trying to locate her, Miss Edgerton.
16: Wasn't she in her room? I thought I heard her shower going.
12: Yeah, she did, but she wasn't in there. When was the last time you saw her?
16: Last night at dinner. We always eat dinner together.
13: Did she say anything that might lead you to believe that she was going anywhere today?
16: No. She said she might do some Christmas shopping today, so I suggested she go with me, and she agreed. She said she let me know this morning.
12: Did she?
16: No, she didn't. I just assumed that maybe she was sleeping in, so I went on alone. Are you sure she hasn't just stepped out?
0: We don't know.
13: You're just going down to the corner. It's a little unusual to leave the shower running, the radio on, and let your lunch get cold.
16: Did she do that?
12: How long has Juanita had blonde hair?
16: Well, ever since I've known her, about 6 months. We moved in here together. We work at the same place.
13: Where's that, Miss Edgerton?
16: At the Cadgett Building. We're elevator operators.
12: I see. Who's your immediate superior down there?
16: Darlene Camp. She's cheap starter.
12: Mm-hmm. You got that, Ben?
13: Mm-hmm.
12: She have many dates?
16: No, not too many. Juanita likes to go steady.
13: Who was her steady boyfriend?
16: Paul Matthews. He works in the Cadgett Building, too. He's in the dental lab for Dr. Welty, 6th floor.
12: Well, is there anything else that you'd like to add that might help us find her?
16: Well, are you sure she's lost?
12: The Claggett Building is in the heart of downtown Los Angeles. It's a business and professional building. The cornerstone says erected 1924, and it stands 12 stories high. The main entrance is on Hill Street.
17: Going up. Just go in the car, please. All right, Marion. Going up. Get back in the car, please.
12: Are you Darlene Camp?
17: Yes. Just a moment, please. Going out. All right, Dora. Can I help you?
12: I'm Sergeant Friday, Police Department. This is Sergeant Romero.
17: Yes, sir.
13: Juanita Lasky work for you?
17: Yes, she does. She's one of my operators.
12: When's the last time you saw her?
17: Anything wrong?
12: No, we're just trying to locate her.
17: Well, you just missed her by 45 minutes. All right, Sylvia. She was in to pick up a check.
13: Do you know where she cashes her check?
17: Most of the girls cash them down at the bank on the corner. There's only one around here over on 8th.
12: You say about 45 minutes ago?
17: Yes, that's right.
12: Thanks very much, Miss Camp. Come on, Ben.
17: Going up. All right, Marion.
13: Bank's not far from here.
12: Yeah, it is kind of funny, isn't it?
13: What's that?
12: Her room, the shower, the radio, that lunch.
13: Sure pulled out in a hurry. What do you think?
12: I don't know what to figure. It's a new one on me.
13: She's alive. We know that.
12: She was 45 minutes ago, anyway.
13: Christmas is here. Santa Claus in his chimney.
12: Yeah.
18: No.
12: I beg your pardon, sir.
18: Yeah, that's all right. Merry Christmas.
12: Same to you.
13: Here we are, Joe.
12: Guess we better check with the manager, huh? You the manager?
19: I'm the assistant manager. Can I help you?
12: Police department.
19: Yes, sir.
12: I'd like to find out if a check has been cashed here within the hour.
19: Yes, sir. And what's the party's name?
12: Lasky, Juanita, payroll check, Claggett Building.
19: Yes, sir. I know Miss Lasky. If you'll step behind the counter, I'll get the check.
12: Thank you.
19: If you'll just wait right here.
12: Okay, thanks.
13: Wonder why she stopped writing to her mother.
12: It's a good question. When we find her, we'll ask her.
13: Wonder if anything was wrong where she worked.
12: No, it didn't seem to be. We'll check back there when we finish here.
13: Yeah, and that boyfriend, Paul Matthews, too.
12: Yeah. Oh, here's our man.
19: Yes, sir. Here's the canceled check. I okayed it.
12: You sure it's the same girl?
19: Blonde girl, elevator operator in the Claggett Building.
12: Was she alone?
19: Oh, I think so.
12: Did she appear normal?
19: No, she didn't seem to be as friendly as she usually is.
13: Now, does she have an account here?
19: Did have a small savings account here, but she closed it out about a month ago.
12: I see.
13: Well, here's our card. If you should happen to see her again, give us a call.
19: I'll do that.
13: Thank you very much.
19: Entirely welcome. Merry Christmas.
13: Merry Christmas.
12: We went back to the Claggett Building. Ben called the Chelsea Hotel from the phone booth in the lobby of the building. Miss Waters, the manager, was keeping a sharp lookout, but Juanita Lasky had not been heard from. Paul Matthews worked in a dental lab for a Dr. Welty. His office was number 637.
20: Yes, gentlemen, may I help you?
13: We'd like to see Paul Matthews.
20: I'm Paul Matthews.
13: We're from Missing Persons Police Department. Sergeant Friday, I'm Sergeant Merrill.
20: Yes, sir.
12: Do you know Juanita Lasky?
20: Yes, sir.
12: When's the last time you saw her?
20: Saturday night. We went to a show. Is there something wrong?
12: We're trying to locate her. Do you see a lot of each other?
20: Yes, we do. I don't understand.
13: Miss Lasky disappeared from the hotel a couple hours ago. Thought maybe you might know where she is.
20: No, I don't. Today's her day off. Maybe she's out shopping. Has Juanita done anything wrong?
12: No, it's just that her mother hasn't heard from her for quite some time.
20: I can explain that. Juanita's an elevator operator here in the building. That's how I met her. They don't make much money, you know.
12: Yeah.
20: She was having a hard time making ends meet. She sends money home to her mother every month or so, and besides that, she's got to pay rent and buy clothes and eat. It's pretty rough.
13: She seemed despondent over all this?
20: No, I wouldn't say that, but she was kind of unhappy about not getting a raise.
13: Did she have any outside job?
20: No, sir, she didn't.
12: What kind of a girl is she?
20: What do you mean?
12: Cheerful, good-natured.
20: Oh, sure, fine girl. We get along swell. I still don't get it.
13: Well, maybe there's nothing to it. Just a routine check.
20: I hope she's all right. When did all this come up?
12: A couple of hours ago. We might have to check back with you.
20: If I can help.
12: Okay. Thanks for the information.
13: Here's our card. If you hear from her, well, give us a ring.
20: You don't suppose anything's happened to her?
13: That's what we're trying to find out. Goodbye, Mr. Matthews.
12: When we got back to Central Division, we had a full description of Juanita Lasky teletyped to all outlying stations in the metropolitan area of Los Angeles. We also put out an APB. We double-checked the repeater file and the wanderer file. We made out a full report on our findings to date. During the next 8 days, we located a missing husband for a wife in Memphis, Tennessee. We picked up a runaway boy missing from his home in Reno, Nevada, and a 79-year-old veteran of the Spanish-American War who left his home in Bakersfield, California because he didn't like his daughter-in-law's cooking. But Juanita Lasky was still a mystery. For 8 days, we checked and rechecked all our known friends and habits. We went back over the course a dozen times, but no trace. It was almost as if she had ceased to exist that day in the Chelsea Hotel. The letter and photograph from her mother had arrived, and we circulated it to cities all over the country. Her mother wrote that during the war, Juanita was a whack corporal. We put a tracer through to the War Department. That way, we'd have another photo and a full set of fingerprints.
13: Well, where do you want to start today?
12: I'll get it. Missing persons, Friday.
21: Joe, this is Spencer over in the morgue.
12: Yeah, Archie.
21: You still looking for that girl? What's her name? Ramona Lasky?
12: Juanita, yeah.
21: Just had one brought in. Looks like your girl to me.
12: The city morgue is located in the basement of the Hall of Justice on West Temple Street, across the street from the city hall. A lot of missing persons cases end right here. Archie Spencer met us at the door.
1: Hi, Joe. How's the wife been?
13: Oh, fine, Archie.
1: Over here, Joe. Cooler 23. Give me a hand, huh?
2: You bet.
1: That's her, isn't it?
13: When's she going to be posted?
1: As soon as your fingerprint man gets here.
13: Yeah.
1: That's Ramona Lasky, isn't it?
12: Juanita.
1: Juanita, I mean.
12: No. No, that's not her, Archie.
1: You sure?
12: Yeah.
1: Oh, I was almost positive. Sure looks like this picture in your bulletin.
12: Yeah, she looks a lot like the picture, but it's not Juanita Lasky.
1: 5'7", green eyes, blonde hair, about 130. How close can you get? And look at the face. You sure that's not her?
12: Yeah, I'm sure. Look at her hair, the roots.
1: Yeah.
12: They're blonde all the way down. They ought to be dark. Our girl's a bleach blonde.
1: Yeah, I see what you mean.
12: Look at her right hand, index and middle fingers. Heavy nicotine stains. Our girl didn't smoke, Archie.
1: Yeah, I see what you mean. Well, guess I was wrong. That's not Ramona.
12: Juanita. Come on, Ben. That afternoon, we got another phone call from Fountain Green, Utah. Juanita Lasky's mother. We told her we hadn't found any trace of her daughter. It was a hard job. We had answered calls like this before, but maybe it was just the season of the year. Somehow, we felt that we had to find Juanita Lasky by Christmas. We covered every angle we could think of. We kept close watch on all incoming reports. We stayed in close contact with her friends and Miss Waters at the Chelsea Hotel. Regardless of the name on the incoming reports, we checked every set of fingerprints against those we had received on Juanita Lasky from the War Department. Still, no trace. December 23rd, we checked in for work at 8:30 a.m. Chief Ed Backstrand wanted to see us.
22: Got a little something on the Lasky girl. Might help you.
13: What is it, Kevin?
22: Man by the name of Willard Harris. Owns a bar out in Pomona. Phoned in this morning.
12: Yeah?
22: Found a woman's handbag left in the bar. Driver's license made out to Juanita Lasky.
13: Why'd you think to call her?
22: He's got a television set in his bar. Saw the Lasky girl's picture on Sergeant Rosenquist's broadcast last night.
12: How about the girl?
22: Says he can't place her. You better hop out and pick up that purse.
12: Willard Harris owned the Mission Trail Bar. Was in the bus terminal in the heart of Pomona. The Christmas traffic was heavy all the way out Garvey Boulevard. It was 10:45 when we pulled up in front of the bar. Willard Harris was inside taking a liquor inventory when we walked in.
13: How do you do? You, Mr. Harris?
23: Yes, that's right. You fellas with General Liquors?
12: Los Angeles Police Department. My name's Friday. This is Sergeant Romero.
23: Oh, say. Glad to know you boys. Yeah, I called Los Angeles this morning.
12: We came right out.
23: Say, how about a little eye-opener? Got some fine Irish whiskey.
12: No, thanks, Mr. Harris.
23: How about your partner there?
13: No, thank you.
23: All right, boys. Guess you want that purse, huh?
13: Yes, please.
23: Yeah. Here you are. Just as I found it. I opened it up to get the owner's name, but that's all. Didn't touch a thing.
12: Okay. Thanks, Mr. Harris. You said that you didn't remember seeing the woman who left this.
23: No, I don't. Herb works with me here. He might have seen her, but he didn't. I asked him the night we found it.
13: How long ago did you find this purse?
23: Oh, better part of 2 weeks. No, a little closer to a week. Yeah, about 8 days ago. I usually hold something like this for 30 days. That's the law, you know.
12: Yeah.
23: But I saw that fella on the television on that missing persons program. That's how come I called you, boys.
12: Well, thanks very much, Mr. Harris.
23: That's all, boys. It's cold out this morning. Sure you don't want a little nip?
12: No, thanks, Mr. Harris. Goodbye. We checked the personnel at the bus terminal, but none of them seemed to recognize Juanita Lasky's photograph. We checked the contents of her purse, but we found nothing unusual. 4 $1 bills and some change and the normal things women carry. Since it was money in the bag, we felt sure that Juanita Lasky had lost the purse herself. That meant that she was alive 8 days ago, 2 days after she walked out of the Chelsea Hotel.
2: We checked your driver's license with the Department of Motor Vehicles and a right thumbprint.
3: It's the only print carried on a California driver's license. It matched the same print on the War Department record. It didn't prove anything except that all the evidence tied in and belonged to the girl we were looking for, Juanita Lasky. The next morning, December 24th, we checked in for work at 8:30. Morning, Ben.
13: All right, Joe, here's the daily reports. You want to check them?
3: There's a mess of them. Let's get at them. You look through any of them yet?
13: No, not yet. I figured it'd wait for you.
3: All right, I'll take half. Huh?
13: Got any shopping done?
3: No, you?
13: Some. Lunch hour, mostly.
3: Mm-hmm. Found some nice cards.
13: Be sure to send me one.
3: Yeah, I'll hand it to you in the morning.
13: Let's trade shaving lotions like we did last year.
3: If I get any.
13: You can get some. My kid's got a bottle all picked out for you. It's called South Pole for that cool thing.
3: Yeah. Just like a feeling, wasn't it?
13: Well, he's only a kid.
4: Don't tap, buddy. On the Lasky case.
3: Thanks, Holm. Ben, listen to this.
13: Yeah?
3: Bureau of Criminal Investigation, Sacramento. Here's a kickback on our APB.
13: Yeah, what's it say?
3: Reading your APB, number 43 on 12-1248. Our records disclose that Juanita Lasky applied for a position of civilian clerk at Marchfield, California, U.S. Army Air Base, using alias Gene Davis.
13: How about the fingerprint classification?
3: Yeah, let me find it. Yeah, FPC. Key 19, primary 32 over 32, inner over outer, final 15 over 17.
13: Friends, check out. That's our girl, Joe.
3: The Sacramento report stated that Gene Davis had applied for government work at Marchfield, California. Well, a couple of things dropped into place. Her purse had been found in Pomona. That's right on the main highway from Los Angeles to Riverside. And the application for a job at the Army Air Base a few miles beyond Riverside. We put through a long-distance phone call, and they told us that Gene Davis was employed there as a civilian clerk but failed to show up for work that morning.
13: Just seems like we run fresh out of luck every trip, doesn't it?
3: Yeah, we get so close, and then she's gone again.
13: What do you think she's on the go for?
3: If I could figure that, I could find her. I'll get it. Missing persons Friday. Yeah? We'll be right over. We didn't find her. But she's been found. Juanita Lasky just walked into the Chelsea Hotel. We went over to the Chelsea Hotel. Technically, our job was completed now. Juanita Lasky had been found. We went over to make out a routine report. The streets were pretty jammed with last-minute Christmas shoppers, so we walked the last block to the hotel.
13: What's your guess, Joe?
3: Let's ask her. Come on, let's go in.
13: That looks like her over by the desk there.
3: Yeah, pretty well memorized that face.
5: Sergeant, this is Juanita Lasky. Sergeant Friday and Sergeant Romero, Juanita.
3: How do you do, Miss Lasky?
5: How do you do? I'm sorry. I'm terribly sorry. Miss Waters told me.
13: Do you mind telling us? Where have you been?
5: Sergeant, I don't know. These last 12 days have been a complete loss to me. As Waters told me what happened, I went over to see my doctor. He said I had temporary amnesia. I have to have treatment.
3: I see. What's your doctor's name, Miss Lasky?
5: Dr. Rudner over on Crenshaw.
3: Well, we're glad you're okay. Kind of had us going there for a while.
5: Oh, I'm sorry.
3: Can I use your phone, Miss Waters?
5: Oh, certainly. Help yourself.
3: Thank you.
24: Long distance?
3: I'd like to place a person-to-person call to Mrs. Hannah Lasky. Fountain Green, Utah. That number is 14R2.
24: Fountain Green, Utah, 14R2.
3: That's right.
24: Your name and number, please.
3: Joe Friday, and this is Hempstead, 8594.
24: Thank you. Rate operator. Fountain Green, Utah. Route and night person rate from Los Angeles.
25: TC Mount Pleasant, Salt Lake, night person 140.
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24: Fountain Green, 14R2. Mrs. Hannah Lasky, Los Angeles, California, calling.
25: Thank you. Ringing operator. Hello.
24: Mrs. Hannah Lasky, please. Los Angeles, California, calling.
25: Oh, yes. Hang on. I'll get her.
24: Waiting on your party, sir.
3: Thanks.
13: Getting through all right, Joe?
3: Yeah.
13: Lucky. Christmas Eve.
3: Yeah.
26: Hello?
3: Hello?
26: Hello?
3: Hello, Ms. Lasky.
26: Yes?
3: Just a minute, Ms. Lasky.
12: Juanita.
5: Yes?
12: You're wanted on the phone.
5: Oh, who is it?
12: Just say hello. She'll take it from there. Let's go, Ben.
5: Hello? Yes? Hello, Mother.
12: Come on, Ben.
5: Yes, I'm all right. Mother, it's so good to hear your voice.
13: See you tomorrow, Joe. Merry Christmas.
12: Yeah, it is, isn't it?
6: The story you have just heard is true. Only the names were changed to protect the innocent.
7: Upon further examination by competent medical authorities, Juanita Lasky was found to be suffering from periodic spells of amnesia. She was given treatment, and a complete cure was effected. You have just heard the eighth in a new series of authentic cases from official files. Technical advice for Dragnet is furnished by the Los Angeles Police Department.
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7: Dragnet came to you from Los Angeles. 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

0: Yeah, danger is my assignment. I get sent to a lot of places I can't even pronounce. They all spell the same thing, though, trouble. But when I walk into the commissioner's office, I don't realize this assignment's going to end up with my saving three lives by calling the right football play.
1: Morning, Commissioner. Ruth said you wanted to see me.
2: I do, Steve. You're playing late for Indochina in 1 hour.
1: Indochina? Look, can't you send me to some nice, peaceful place sometime?
2: You'd probably die of boredom.
1: Or shock. Well, okay. What's the deal?
2: Think back 3 months ago today, Steve.
1: 3 months ago? Yeah. She was a redhead. What about her?
2: What a memory. For certain things. But that's not what I mean. I'm talking about Paul Savitch. Remember him?
1: Savitch? Sure. One of our government clerks who was discharged 3 months ago on suspicion of being connected with a spy ring in this country. What about him?
2: At the time, Savitch claimed he was innocent.
1: Don't they all?
2: Last night, we found out Savitch was right.
1: What?
2: Last night, one of those witnesses in the cases suddenly felt like talking to us. He arranged a secret meeting with one of our agents, but on the way to that meeting, he was shot. He lived just long enough to tell us that he and the other witnesses had been paid to say what they did, but the whole case against Savitch was a frame.
1: Brother, this is a great time to be finding that out. Who framed Savitch and why?
2: You remember, at the time, Savitch claimed he had complete information on the spy organization in this country. He was framed to discredit him and shut his mouth.
1: I still don't see where I could. Hey, wait a minute. You said I was flying to Indochina. You mean that's where Savitch is now?
2: Here. Take a look at this European newspaper picture, Steve.
1: Prisoners of the guerrillas in Indochina. Hey, one of those prisoners looks like Savitch.
2: We think it is Savitch, Steve. We know he went to Indochina. We also know he signed up with the French to fight the guerrillas.
1: Looks like he got too close to them.
2: And now he's in a guerrilla prison camp somewhere in Indochina. It's up to you to find him and get him out of there.
1: Are you kidding?
2: Aside from making proper restitution to him, he's got information that's vital to us, Steve.
1: So I'm just supposed to walk up to the guerrilla prison camp, knock on the door and say I want Savitch, huh?
2: All you do it is up to you, Steve. If those guerrillas realize who Savitch is, they'll probably get the word to kill him quick. You've got to get him before that happens, Steve. Now get over to Indochina. Talk to Major Correa of the French Army in Saigon. Then go anywhere and do anything that's necessary to get Savitch out of there alive. And, incidentally, try to stay alive yourself. Now that's it. You've got your assignment. Good luck.

0: The National Broadcasting Company is presenting Dangerous Assignment, starring Brian Donlevy in the role of Steve Mitchell, colorful, two-fisted government agent. At all those places of the world where danger and intrigue walk hand in hand, there you will find Steve Mitchell on another Dangerous Assignment.
1: Sure, I've got my assignment. A real breeze. All I have to do is plunk myself down into no man's land and into China and rescue a war prisoner before the guys who've got him find out who he is. Yeah, it's going to be a race. Whoever gets to Tsarevich first wins, and I've got an uneasy feeling the race is going to turn out to be a dead heat. It's Friday when my plane lands in Saigon. I head for French Army headquarters and the commandant, Major Corre.
2: I do not envy you your assignment, Mitchell.
1: Neither do I, Corre.
2: As you know, a large part of northern Indochina is now in the hands of these so-called guerrillas. They seem to have unlimited manpower and equipment.
1: You any idea where they're holding this guy Tsarevich, a prisoner?
2: Oh, oui. I have been studying this newspaper picture you brought to me. As you know, it shows a group of prisoners at work repairing a damaged river bridge. I recognize the bridge. It is slightly to the east of Dondang, near the Chinese border. I think you will find your man Tsarevich in a prison camp in that area.
1: I see. How many men can I have?
2: That is the unfortunate thing.
1: Huh?
2: I can only spare you one.
1: One? Oh, great.
2: Oh, rest assured, I would like to cooperate with you to the fullest extent. But we have too few soldiers as it is, and with a constant threat from the north.
1: Okay. Any ideas on how this two-man army is going to invade northern Indochina?
2: Oui. Sergeant Luca.
3: Yes, Commandant.
2: Come in here for a moment.
3: Yes, sir.
2: Luca is one of the best native non-commissioned officers we have. He knows the northern country like the palm of his hand. He will be your guide.
1: Hello, Luca.
3: I am honored, Mr. Mitchell.
2: Luca will brief you on the plan to get in, Mitchell. As for getting out again...
1: You know, I was sort of wondering about that. I want to keep this deal a round trip, you know.
2: At midnight, the night after tomorrow, one of our torpedo boats will approach the coast at this point on the map.
1: North of Haiphong, huh?
2: Oui. The boat will come close into the beach and remain exactly 20 minutes. No more.
1: Sort of cutting it close, aren't you?
3: And now, if you will come into the next room with me, Mr. Mitchell, I brief you on our arrangements for the trip north.
1: Okay, Luca. Well, thanks for everything, Major Corre.
2: I only wish I could do more.
1: Well, I'll see you in a few days, I hope.
3: Well, let's face it, Jack, this is going to be a rough deal.
1: Hey, you don't sound like you'd lived in Indochina all your life, Luca.
3: No. I grew up here, then went to school over in the States for a year. I was going to be a big career man. Public health, welfare. Might as well have majored in bird calls.
1: Or jungle fighting.
3: You can say that again. Well, here's the setup. After dark tonight, we'll be flown up the coast. North of Haiphong away, we'll turn inland, make parachute jumps.
1: Swell.
3: Then, if we're lucky, we'll make our way to a little farmhouse near there. After that, we'll just see what turns up.
1: Okay, well, I'll see you at the airstrip at dark. You know, you don't sound very bitter, Luca.
3: Bitter?
1: Yeah, getting ordered to an assignment like this.
3: I volunteered for it.
1: Volunteered?
3: Sure. As soon as I heard you were handling the job.
1: Look, I must have a better press agent than I thought. I didn't realize my reputation.
3: No, that's not what I mean. It's just that I've been dying to talk to someone like you, someone who could tell me.
1: Tell you what?
3: What happened to Notre Dame this season?

0: he sure picked a nice dark night for this little leap.
1: Darker the better.
0: Hey, we're turning, Luca.
1: Yeah. Heading inland. Just a few seconds more now. When that light over the door goes on, we get off. Be sure to keep your hand on a ripcord.
0: Well, don't you worry. You couldn't pry it off with a crowbar.
1: When you get down a little way, you'll spot the clearing. Work the shrouds and try to land it.
0: Okay. Hey, there's the light.
1: Okay. I'll go first. Ready?
0: Ready as I'll ever be, I guess.
1: Well, Sitting Bull.
0: You mean Geronimo.
1: To each his own, Jack. Stay on the ground.
2: Luca dives out head first. 2 seconds later, I follow. It's like plunging into a bottomless black pool. The air rushes by me a mile a minute. I jerk at my ripcord. The chute billows out behind me and snap open. It almost jerks me apart. I start floating now, swinging back and forth. I spot a clearing below and try to work my way toward it. Then, too late, I see a tree coming up at me fast. I land right in the middle of it with the shrouds of my chute snarled around me. Great. A fine time to be trussed up like a moth in a cocoon. Suddenly I hear voices. They're coming from the clearing. I manage to fish my knife out, cut myself loose, and drop to the ground. I work my way quietly to the edge of the clearing and look out. Two gorillas are holding machine guns on Luca. I get out my gun, but I don't want to shoot. The noise might bring the others.
0: Okay, boys, drop the guns and keep it quiet.
2: One of the gorillas swings his machine gun around. I hit the ground. Luca does too, but the other gorilla isn't so lucky. First catches him in the middle and he falls. Luca grabs his gun on the way down and clubs the gun out of the hands of the first boy and starts turning for a jeep 20 feet away.
1: Are you another market, chump?
0: No, Luca, no! Oh, brother.
3: What's the difference, Steve? We already made enough noise to wake up Reuben Winkle.
0: Yeah, I guess so.
3: Come on, let's grab a jeep.
0: Yeah. Hey, you know the roads around here, Luca?
1: What roads are?
0: Well, we better get on one in a hurry. That gunfire will probably bring some more gorillas.
1: Oh, we go as fast, we're kind of in a jeep, then we're ditching.
0: This is the road?
1: Well, this neck of the woods is practically a highway. Hold on, we'll go make sharp turn left.
0: Hey, wait a minute. What's right ahead of us?
1: It's a roadblock. Got any bright ideas, Steve?
0: Just one. Not too bright, but it'll have to do. Slow down like you were going to stop at the roadblock. Then, when I give you the word, speed up again. We'll try to bust through.
1: Okay.
0: Brother, half a dozen of them. Okay, step on the gas.
1: Hold on. We met him, Steve.
0: So far, they're all on foot, too. That's good. Down as low as you can, Luca.
1: I can't get any lower than I am right now. Look, Ma, no hands.
0: Hey.
1: Didn't know I could drive with my feet, did you?
0: Oh, boy, they hit a tire.
1: Watch it, Steve. We're going into brush.
0: Okay.
1: You okay?
0: Yeah. Oh. Let's get out of here.
1: Okay. We've got about 1/4 of my head start on them. We can lose them easy.
0: I don't care how we do it. Just start losing them, Buster.
3: Yeah, that's a farmhouse just ahead.
0: Who's there?
3: Malani.
0: Who's Malani?
3: My girl.
0: Yeah, but, now, wait a minute. Don't tell me we're breaking our necks to get there just so you can pay a social call.
3: Not exactly. Malani and her grandfather Taka run underground escape route for prisoners of guerrillas. Come on.
0: This ought to be a safe place, then.
3: For us, safest place in northern Indochina.
0: That's good. We've already had enough close shaves to suit me. I guess you don't get to see Milani very often, then, huh?
3: Not as often as I would like, believe me. I guess after this trouble's over, we settle down and get married. Well, here we are. Our troubles are over for time being. Milani, take care of us. That's a signal.
4: Coming! What have you?
3: A gorilla?
0: Yeah, with a gun.
4: I said, coming.
0: So, this is the safest place around.
3: But, Steve, Malani.
5: Hello, Luca.
3: Malani, what does this mean?
5: It means you have finally been trapped, Luca.
3: Trapped? Then, all the time you've been working with them.
5: But of course.
3: Where's your grandfather?
6: Here, Luca.
3: It is true what she says, Taka.
6: As you see.
0: Well, you said Malani would take care of us, Luca. She sure did.
3: Oh, sorry, Steve. Just call me Price Sokov all time.
6: Hit over against the wall, both of you.
5: Hey, you see, darling, I throw you, Luca, would fall into our trap if you just waited patiently.
6: Yes. I did not believe you at first, but I do now.
2: So, what happens now, Buster? I suppose you got ideas about making it pretty warm for us.
6: No, I make it cool for you both.
2: Cool?
6: 50 bullets in my machine gun. That lets in a lot of air. 25 holes in each of you.

0: Herbert Marshall stars as Ken Thurston, the man called X, in a short while over most of these NBC stations. Battling intrigue and espionage in far-off corners of the world, the man called X lives by his wits and his business is danger. Tomorrow night, NBC brings you another broadcast of radio's greatest spectacle, The Big Show. Tallulah is your hostess once again, and tomorrow's stars include Fred Allen, Ed Wynn, Jack Carson, Ed Gardner, Mindy Carson, Meredith Wilson, and many, many more. It's an hour and a half every Sunday of the best in comedy, music, and drama. It's The Big Show. Now, back to Dangerous Assignment and Steve Mitchell.
1: Well, at this point, I'm looking like a bad risk for a long-term loan. My chances of getting Sarvish out of that prison camp alive are nil. Matter of fact, it looks like my chances of staying alive are equally nil. The gorilla is giving us a big, nasty grin over the barrel of his machine gun, and Milani, Luca's ex-girlfriend, is hanging all over him.
2: Darling, kiss me.
3: You could have spared me this, Milani.
2: Shut up, Luca. Kiss me, darling. Oh, there. That is it. Yes!
1: She knifed him.
2: Quick, get it come.
3: I got it.
1: Well, looks like we had you pegged all wrong, Milani.
3: I should not have doubted you.
2: It was the only thing I could do.
3: What was the gorilla doing here?
4: We do not know. Apparently his suspicions were aroused. We have escaped prisoner hiding in next room. Milani and I both knew if gorilla search house, he would find prisoner and kill us. So Milani pretended to be on his side to keep him from searching.
1: Look, you say you've got an escaped prisoner here?
2: Yes. A man named Kali.
3: Where did he come from?
2: He told us he escaped from the large prison camp near here.
1: That could be the camp where they've got Sarvich. I'd like to talk to this Kali.
2: Very well. Kali.
5: Yes.
2: Come in.
5: What do you want, Milani?
2: This man is one of us, Kali.
1: Oh?
2: He wants to talk to you.
1: Mm-hmm. I want you to take a look at this picture, Kali. Is this man in the prison camp you just escaped from?
5: Yes. I saw him there.
1: Good. Now all we've got to figure out is how to get over a few assorted barbed wire fences past the
5: guard. It will not be necessary to enter prison camp.
1: Huh? Why not?
5: All the prisoners are working on River Bridge 2 miles from camp.
3: Even at night?
5: Yes. About 2 hours' journey from here. I will take you to it.
2: But, Kali, you have just escaped from that place. You would risk recapture by going back?
5: I know what life in prison camp is like, Milani. If I am able to help someone else escape, the risk is worth it.
1: Well, I'm glad you feel that way. I'm ready to leave right now.
2: Yes. The sooner we get started, the better.
4: I will stay behind and get rid of Gorilla's body.
2: All right, grandfather. We should be back before dawn.
3: Yeah.
2: With luck.
3: And without luck, we'd be working on a bridge, too. Come on, let's go.

0: See? There's a bridge ahead of us.
1: They had floodlights all around.
2: We better stop here.
3: Okay. Brother, this isn't going to be any sense with the joint all lit up and swarming with guards.
2: Steve, maybe we...
3: Wait a minute. Look, that prisoner over there with the pick. That's Sarvage.
2: What do we do now? Drop our hankies to attract his attention?
0: I will get him.
3: How, Collie?
0: As you see, I am dressed like other prisoners. I can work my way to him without attracting attention. I will tell him you're waiting for him here, in the underbrush.
1: You will be taking a big chance, Collie.
0: I know, but it is the best way.
3: Yeah, I guess you're right. Take it easy now.
2: That Collie, he's really eager, isn't he?
3: He sure is.
2: Look, Steve, if there should be a ruckus and we get separated, there's a big fallen tree about a quarter mile from a farmhouse.
3: Yeah, I remember.
2: We'll meet there, huh?
3: Okay.
4: Hey!
3: Look at Collie out there.
2: He's not heading for Salvage. He's heading for one of the guards.
1: And he's pointing in this direction.
2: Steve, cut us!
3: Luca, put down that machine gun. You and your itchy, tricky finger.
2: Luca, prisoners are all scattering.
1: Come, we must get out of here.
3: Salvage!
2: Steve, get down!
3: Salvage! Take care of that guard, Luca.
2: You'll set it!
3: Over here in the brush, quick. Hurry it up.
2: Get out, Salvage!
5: Who are you?
3: Steve Mitchell from the States. I was sent to bail you out.
2: Suits me fine. Let's go.

0: How much farther to the farmhouse, Luca?
1: Just a couple hundred yards.
0: Brother, you'd never know it in this jungle. Hey,
1: look, how about a breather? That prison camp diet isn't conducive to endurance.
0: Okay, Sergeant.
1: Well, Arnie, as soon as we get to the farmhouse, you and your grandfather must pack up and leave.
2: Yes. Kali was obviously sent there to get information on us. The guerrillas may know more about us than we think.
1: I'm pretty sure they do.
0: What do you mean, Sarvis?
1: This morning, I overheard a couple guards talking in the prison camp. They said something about a farmhouse they were keeping an eye on.
2: Come. I would like to get back there as soon as possible and get grandfather.
0: Hey, you make it? Okay, Sarvis?
1: Yeah. Yeah, I'd crawl if I had to.
3: Hey.
0: What's the matter, Luca?
1: Look. Look up in the sky ahead.
0: Huh?
1: It's all red all of a sudden. A fire.
2: The farmhouse. Come.
0: Hey, not so fast.
2: But I must find out.
0: Hold it, Milani. We don't want to go busting out into that clearing.
1: Steve is right, Milani. We just ease up to an edge.
2: Oh, look. It is the farmhouse. You can see it burning. Oh, look.
1: Oh, take it easy, Milani. We don't know yet whether...
0: We better hold it right here. Look, half a dozen gorillas with torches in their hands.
1: Wait, wait. By the light of the flames over there, a body. It's...
2: Grandfather.
1: Milani.
2: Dead.
0: Brother.
1: Don't look, Milani. Turn your head away. I want you to...
2: No. I want to look. I want to remember the faces of those guerrillas. I will see them again.
1: Steve, this isn't good. If they're in on this deal, so much as...
0: Yeah, that means they'll be scarring this jungle for us. It also...

0: I will see them again.
1: Steve, this isn't good. If they're in on this deal, so much as...
2: Yeah, that means they'll be scouring this jungle for us. It also means we'd better get started for the coast right away. Sarvage, I guess it's up to you.
3: What do you mean?
2: It's about 30 miles to the coast. 30 miles through some pretty rough jungle. We'll be traveling in daylight, and there'll probably be about 3 gorillas per square foot all the way. We've got to get there by tomorrow midnight, and it's almost dawn now.
3: Sounds jolly.
2: Yeah, and that prison camp hasn't left you in very good condition. You think you can make it?
3: I don't know, Steve, but I told you once I'd crawl if I had to. I may end up doing just that. But as long as there's a crawl left in...
2: That's good enough.
1: Steve, behind you, gorilla!
4: Get him! Oh!
2: Where'd he get you, Sarvage?
4: The lake.
0: The gorillas at the farmhouse. They have the shot. They're coming.
2: Crank up that machine gun, Luca.
1: It's all cranked, Jack. One. Two. Three.
0: Wait. The other three are running away.
2: Good. That'll give us a few minutes anyway. Come on, let's get started.
1: But my leg, I can't walk on it.
2: Okay, so we play piggyback.
1: No, Steve. No. You can't carry me all that way. You'll all be caught and killed.
2: Look, this is no time to hold a debate, Sarvage. I was sent over here to fish you out. You've got information we need back in the States, and you're going back there.
5: Steve and I take turns carrying you, Sarvage. We can make it.
2: It's sure worth a try anyway. Now, come on, let's go. If you don't think you can have nightmares in broad daylight, you should try inching your way through a steaming jungle with a wounded man on your back, a blazing sun beating down on you, and several assorted gorillas scouring the brush for you. Twice we hug the ground while their patrols come so close I can count the slugs in their guns, but we keep going. Luke and I trade off carrying Sarvage. Milani just keeps plodding along, saying nothing. The hours drag by, but they're not dragging any more than I am at this point. Finally, it gets dark again, and we try to speed up. It's a race against time now. We've got to get to the coast by midnight. 9 o'clock comes. 10 o'clock. By this time, we're on the ragged edge. 11 o'clock. We keep stumbling along, and then after what seems like 3 years, we come out on a little bluff overlooking the ocean.
5: Steve, this is it. We made it.
2: Okay, Sarvage. Down you go, easy now.
0: Oh, I could not have gone another step.
1: Steve.
2: Yeah?
1: Oh, thanks.
2: Okay.
1: I didn't think we were going to make it.
2: You know something, Sarvage? Neither did I. What time is it, Luca?
5: So... 2 minutes before midnight.
2: Brother, that's really cutting the margin close.
5: A torpedo boat should be along any minute. We'll have to wade out to it.
2: Yeah, that'll be a pleasure, believe me. Wait.
5: What's the matter?
2: Down there on the beach below us, I saw a glint of metal.
5: You sure, Steve?
0: Yes. Look, some figures.
2: It's a guerrilla patrol.
5: They must have found out about our boat somehow.
2: Oh, this is just great. We break our backs getting here and then find them between us and safety.
1: Listen.
2: Yeah?
1: I hear the boat.
2: Yeah, I can see it in the moonlight. It's coming in close.
5: The gorillas see it, too. They're waiting for it. Steve, how are we going to get to the boat?
2: You answer that one, you'll hit the jackpot, Luca. Oh, wait. Where's the flashlight?
0: Here it is.
1: What are you going to do, Steve?
2: Send a message to that boat. We've got to head it off. Maybe we can arrange a pickup at some other point.
5: But, Steve, some of these gorillas understanding me, they could probably read a message. And as for arranging another rendezvous, you know we could never make it to anywhere else.
2: Yeah, I guess you're right, brother. If I don't call the right play now, we're all cooked. Hey, wait a minute.
5: What is it?
2: Luca, the first time we met, you asked me what happened to Notre Dame this season.
5: Oh, sure, but what's that got to do with
2: it? It means that some of the boys in this neck of the woods are football fans.
5: Oh, yeah, some of them.
2: Including the French?
5: Oh, sure, particularly about Notre Dame, but...
2: Okay, that's all I wanted to know. I just hope that French torpedo boat skipper is a fan, too.
5: What are you saying? Notre Dame? Look, I still don't see what you're trying.
2: Good. Use more reverses.
5: Notre Dame should use more reverses. What kind of message is that?
1: Hey, the boat's turning.
0: It is heading up the coast. Maybe it is leaving.
5: Well, Steve, I get it now. You want a skipper to try a reverse of his own. But you think he'll understand?
2: I don't know. That's what we've got to wait to find out. The boat keeps going slowly up the coast, and the gorillas on the beach start following it in the same direction. I still don't know whether the skipper understood my message, but it's our only chance. Then, when the boat gets about a mile up the coast, it suddenly turns around and heads back under full throttle.
5: Steve, it worked. He drew the gorillas away from here.
2: Yeah, let's get down to the beach, quick. Get aboard, Sarvage. Come on.
1: Okay, Steve.
2: Come on, Milani.
0: I am not going.
2: Why?
0: I will stay behind.

0: There is much work for me here.
1: Are you crazy? Your grandfather's been killed, and you stand a good chance of the same thing. Now, come on.
2: No. It's no use, Tim. She and I have already talked about it. I want her to come, too. So much. But she said that she's staying.
0: Go quickly, all of you, while there's still time. I will be all right. And Luca, it will work out for you and me. After this is over, it will work out for you and me.
2: Yeah. Sure. Come on, Steve.
1: So we head for the beach, leaving Milani standing there on the bluff. The boat is coming in at us now. It stops about shoulder deep, and we wade out to it. The skipper is wearing a natty little mustache and a big grin.
3: Come aboard, gentlemen. Come aboard.
4: A pleasure.
5: You are okay, Sammy?
1: Yeah. Let me go, Lucas.
6: Okay. Watch in your hands, Steve.
4: Thanks.
3: Oh, the reverse, it worked perfectly, no?
1: Skipper, the reverse, it worked perfectly, yes. Now, I suggest a wide-end run and pour the coal to her.
4: Oui.
1: Well, it's hard to believe. I guess we're finally in the clear.
7: Hey, look. Back on the bluff, somebody's signaling with a flashlight.
2: That must be Milani.
1: G-O-O-D. Good. L-U-C. Hey, she quit signaling.
2: Steve.
1: Oh, well, maybe she had to duck in a hurry, Luca.
2: Yeah. Well, maybe they got her.
1: Yeah, maybe they got her, Luca.
2: You know, I learned a lot of wisecracks in the States, but I can't seem to think of any of them right now.
1: There aren't any.
2: What's going to work out for her and me, that's what she said, wasn't it, Steve?
1: Yeah, that's what she said, Luca.
2: So, now I'll maybe get a few extra ones for her. But it'll go on and on.
1: Yeah, it'll go on and on. I guess we all know that, but there's something else we can know, too.
2: What's that?
1: As long as there are people like Milani, we've got a pretty good idea which side's going to come out on top.

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4: This is Orson Welles, speaking from London. The Black Museum. A repository of death, a repertorium of violence. Here in the grim stone structure on the Thames, in Charles's Scotland Yard, is a warehouse of homicide, where everyday objects, a carpenter's saw, a manicurist's orange stick, a tenpenny nail, all are touched by murder. A sheath knife. It's a familiar object. Maybe your son, if he's an outdoor sort of kid, has one. You may have one. If you enjoy wood carving at odd moments, it's a handy tool, a sheath knife. Handy for sailors or truckmen or killers.
5: Nasty wounds, eh, Doctor?
6: Very nasty, Inspector. Six of them. Any one could have been fatal. All very deep through clothing and overcoat.
5: Then we're looking for a man, Doctor. A man with a lot of strength and a knife.
4: Well, today you can find that sheath knife, among other honored exhibits, in the Black Museum.
7: From the annals of the Criminal Investigation Division of the London Police, we bring you the dramatic stories of the crimes recorded by the objects in Scotland Yard's Gallery of Death, the Black Museum. In just a moment, you will hear the Black Museum starring Orson Welles.

0: Shipwright Museum. Scotland Yard's mausoleum of murder. A functional place with its shelves and cabinets, its glass-topped exhibit tables and the neat white cards identifying time and place and killing. Yet over the whole thing, a kind of aura, a mystery, as if the manipulators of these weapons still waited to pick them up, just beyond the shadows. Here lies death. 100 deaths, 700 in fact, collected over several generations. Would you call this a weapon? Look here, it's a boot. A leather riding boot, obviously made for a gentleman who rode behind the hound, but another gentleman's pink hunting coat was stained with blood when this boot became a bludgeon. This seems obvious. It's a hypodermic needle. It was once filled with poison. Here we are. Here's the sheath knife I was telling you about. Leather sheath, Sheffield steel, bone handle. It's a pretty instrument in its way. But the story connected with it isn't quite so pretty. Begins one coldish night in November. As a suburban train drew into the dark station at Ilford, a short distance from London, two men rose to shrug on overcoats. In the same car, a man and woman rose too. Evelyn and Fred Winters, shipping clerk and his wife, returning to their little house in Ilford.
1: Careful, dear. It's dark on the platform.
2: You might go first, even if you are married to me.
1: Huh? Oh, yes. Yes, of course, yes. All right, Evelyn, come along now. Train will take you on with it.
2: You'd like that, I expect.
1: No, we had a nice evening. You're tired now, you wouldn't talk like that. Well, let's walk. I'm a trifle chilly.
0: He's a patient man, this Fred Winters. He always manages to find excuses for his wife's nagging, but then Evelyn's a bit younger than Fred and quite good-looking in a rather daring manner, you know, one of those tall, vividly colored girls, excellent figure, which she displays to advantage. Of course, all this was lost on the two men who left the train at the opposite end of the car from Mr. and Mrs. Winters. They stood on the platform for a minute or two, stamping their feet. Then the Winters disappeared up the tree-lined street. After a moment or two, the two men followed. Apparently, they'd come to a decision. Whatever it was, it doesn't matter. It was never carried out. They heard. And they ran up the street in the dark, past a single street light to where Evelyn Winters stood and Fred Winters lay.
3: Help! Oh, help me! Someone ran out of the driveway. Then Fred fell. Oh, he's all over blood. He's dead. He's dead.
0: Oh, he was dead, all right. Quite thoroughly dead, as Inspector Bell put it. The man Scotland Yard placed in charge of the case.
4: Nasty wounds. Eh, Doctor?
5: Very nasty, Inspector. 6 of them. Any one could have been fatal. All very deep through clothing and overcoat.
4: Then we're looking for a man, Doctor. A man with a lot of strength and a knife.
0: Now it begins. The long, slow, painstaking piecing together of the puzzle. Someone with a good deal of strength wielded the 6-inch knife. Step 1. So far, so good. Step 2.
2: Yes?
4: I'm Inspector Bell, Mrs. Winters. We met last night near the station.
2: Yes, I remember. Come in, won't you? I expect you want to ask some questions.
0: The questions. They all begin as soon as the widow and the detective inspector are seated in the tiny front room of a shabby little semi-detached house. The inspector glances around, sees no wealth here, that's certain. Dismiss money as the motive.
4: What did your husband do, Mrs. Winters?
2: Do? Oh, well, I see. He was a shipping clerk.
4: How old was he?
2: He said 48. I think he was closer to 52.
4: Did he see service?
2: Home guard. He was too old for the ground troops, and he had no skills for any of the technical services.
4: Did Mr. Winters have any enemies that you know of?
2: Freddy? Enemies? Oh, of course not. He never hurt a fly.
4: Any excellent quality? Gentleness.
2: Gentleness? Oh, no, Inspector. Fred was meek. Meek and mild, as the old saying goes. Well, he loved me in his way.
0: There was more of the same, lots more, but nothing to indicate a reason for willful murder. Finally, Inspector decided to call it a day.
4: Well, I won't bother you any longer today. Oh, yes. If you decide to go away, or anything like that, let us know when and where, won't you, Mrs. Winters?
0: A considerate man, Inspector Bell, and wise. He had long experience. He never rushed a case or a situation. He knew well that there was any use in that. He returned to the local police station, and there he found a woman and a man waiting for him.
2: The murder took place right in front of my house, sir.
4: Did you see anything, ma'am?
2: No, no, it was too dark. Our street is very badly lighted, but I heard running in my driveway. Then it sounded like scuffling out front. I went to the window and heard a woman, well, half whisper, "Don't. Oh, don't."
4: Then she was frightened?
2: No, sir.
4: How's that?
2: It wasn't fright, sir. It was like she was begging someone she knew not to do something. Then I heard running away again, going away. And after that, the screaming.
4: You're certain the woman was not frightened?
2: I'm positive, sir. If I felt she was...
0: A tiny bit of testimony, very tiny. Would it stand up in court? How would it impress a jury? What would a good defense counsel do with it on cross-examination? Well, it was weak, but it was interesting. Quite interesting. And there was a man waiting at the station house for Inspector Bell, with the woman. The man introduced himself.
5: I'm Stanley Winters, Inspector. Fred was my brother. I don't want to get anybody into trouble, sir, but there are a few facts my sister-in-law may forget to mention. Women are like that at times.
4: Facts? Such as, Mr. Winters?
5: There's a man who disliked my brother intensely. A ship's steward, James Davis.
4: The cause of this dislike?
5: Well, my brother threw him out of the house.
4: For what reason?
5: Fred thought that this Davis was, well, making passes at Evelyn. Fred mentioned it to me once or twice.
4: Your brother must have been fairly sure to take such action. Incidentally, what was this Davis doing in the house in the first place?
5: We knew Evelyn's family as a boy. He was quite friendly with Fred and Evelyn at first. Went off on a holiday with them to Brighton. Between sailings it was. Then he moved in. Fred had a spare room and could use the money. But after a while, Fred didn't like Davis's attitude towards Evelyn, so he threw him out.
4: Is there anything else, Mr. Winters?
5: Nothing I can think of, sir. This was just a point I thought you ought to
4: Thank
5: know.
4: Thank you, Mr. Winters. We'll probably be in touch with you. Good night.
5: Good night.
4: Sergeant?
6: Yes, sir.
4: Pick up order, Sergeant, for James Davis, ship steward. Check crew list of all lines carrying passengers or using stewards. And don't let Mrs. Winters learn that we know about this Davis. Not yet, at any rate.
6: Beg pardon. New James Davis, steward aboard the Morania.
7: I am? So what?
6: I'm from Scotland Yard. My credentials.
7: What do you want with me?
6: I'd like to have a talk with you before your ship sails. Sailing date's 3 days off, we understand.
7: That's right. What do you want to talk with me for?
6: A friend of yours has been killed. Name of Fred Winters.
7: What? Freddy dead? How? Where?
6: The inspector will tell you all that. Shall we go now, Davis? I've seen your first officer already. He knows what's going on. James Davis, Inspector.
4: How do you do, Mr. Davis?
7: Well, not so good. What with the news and all. Who killed Freddy, Inspector?
4: We'd like to find out. Perhaps you can help us. Sit down, won't you?
7: Thanks.
4: Yes, Sergeant, take care of Mr. Davis' overcoat. Hang it up in the outer office for him.
6: Yes, sir.
7: Thank you. It is a bit warm in here.
4: And, Sergeant, deliver this note to Dr. Arnold, will you?
6: Yes, sir.
4: Now then, Mr. Davis, perhaps you'll tell
0: us... Yes, Mr. Davis, perhaps you will tell us where you were last night between 10 p.m. and 2 a.m.
7: I was with Evelyn Winters' family. I've known them since I was a boy.
0: Well, that fits with Stanley Winters' story, doesn't it? And what about Evelyn Winters and Fred, Mr. Davis? You knew them well, didn't you?
7: Matter of fact, Inspector, I had a room with them. Until poor old Freddie got the idea that Evelyn and I were a bit too friendly. It wasn't true, naturally, sir. But I figured it'd be better all round if I cleared up. So I did.
0: Perfectly natural. Don't cause your childhood friend any trouble. Her husband is jealous, lives somewhere else, so simple, so proper. It was just about then that the telephone on the inspector's desk added its voice to the situation.
4: Inspector Bell here?
5: Arnold speaking. Bell, you've got good eyes. Sergeant Holloway is here with the fellow's overcoat. He gave me your note. I made only the first test, but there's no doubt in my mind. That stain you spotted on the sleeve, it's blood, all right. No question about it.
0: Well, today you can find that sheath knife, among other honored exhibits, in the Black Museum.
8: In just a moment, we will continue with The Black Museum, starring Orson Welles.

Would you care for a touch of international chicanery? Orson Welles portrayed as the roguish crook Harry Lime, a clever thief, continually in the middle of an international hijinks. Be with him each week as he darts back and forth across the line of the law, be in on his sophisticated plans, which always end with someone getting conned. Join KUOW Thursday evenings at 9:30 as we present The Lives of Harry Lime. 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

0: Now we continue with The Black Museum, starring Orson Welles.
1: They kept what they knew from Jimmy Davis and from Evelyn Winters. Scotland Yard has a habit of not breaking news until they're certain of the facts. And blood on the cuff of an overcoat is only one fact. The rest was guessing. That's not enough. They drew other items from Jimmy Davis that day before they finished with his overcoat and with him.
2: As I said, Inspector, I spent the evening with Evelyn's family. I've been doing that during my time ashore for years. I left them about 11 o'clock. It was something of a problem getting back to London. The trains out Manor Parkway aren't very frequent after 11. When I finally made it back to Victoria Station, the last train out my way was gone. I didn't have the cab fare, so I walked all the way home. Didn't get in until after 2 in the morning.
1: Quite straightforward, very logical, honestly told. To Inspector Bell, it seemed, well, just a little too honest. He asked Jimmy Davis to wait around a bit, then he consulted with Sergeant Holloway.
3: A railway map, Sergeant. Here's the line that runs out to Manor Park.
4: He was there, sir. Mrs. Winter's family confirmed that. And the time Davis says he left them.
3: If there were anything to our idea, he'd never tell us about it if they couldn't confirm it. But he must have known it was a problem, as he said, to get back to London.
4: Well, how does that fit, sir?
3: He could have left a little earlier, but he didn't. Now, look here, on the map.
1: Yes, look closely, Sergeant. What do you see? And Inspector's pointing.
4: Ilford! The next stop after Manor Park, going toward London. I see what you mean, Inspector.
1: It might be quite simple. Board a train at Manor Park with a ticket for London, hop off at the next stop, Ilford, knowing that Fred and Evelyn Winters would be on the midnight train down from London, wait in a dark driveway. Yes, it might be quite simple. The Inspector thinks so, too.
3: I think we'll ask Davis to stay here a day or two. His ship doesn't sail until day after tomorrow. Meanwhile, Sergeant, we'll get ourselves a warrant, and you can give his lodgings a thorough going over.
1: Sergeant Holloway took 3 men with him and gave Jimmy Davis his furnished room a very thorough going over.
4: Take everything apart, men. Put it all back together again so the fellow won't know we've been here. We're looking for any article of clothing with a trace of blood on it. And for a knife about 6 inches long. Also, what's for evidence of Davis's associations with women?
1: 3 points. Blood, a knife, and women. On point 1...
4: Everything's clean. He must have missed the stain the inspector spotted on his overcoat.
1: On point 2...
4: Nothing. Absolutely nothing to indicate the man ever touched a knife.
1: And as for point 3...
4: It's a gold mine, Inspector. Davis had a special box full of letters. I didn't take the time to read them. One look at the signature on all of them was enough.
1: Ever yours, Evelyn.

0: Interesting reading. Not nice, but interesting. Darlingest, I can't explain it. I looked up digitalis in a medical dictionary at the library. It's a cumulative poison. Put it in Freddy's tea, but it had no effect. He just complained.
1: I've given it to him for a week now. I'm afraid to make the doses any larger. But I'll think of something else, because I cannot live without seeing him. I took an electric bulb and broke it and powdered the glass. Freddy likes lots of sugar, and I never use sugar. Maybe this will work.
2: I think he suspects I'm up to something. The glass didn't work either.
1: Be patient, darling. He'll never give you a divorce.
0: But I'll find a way. No one will ever suspect. There must be a way. We've got to be together, and we shall be as we were once, only without fear. Ever yours, Evelyn.
3: Nice girl, wasn't she? Poison, powdered grass. Ever yours, Evelyn. Inspector Bell called in Sergeant Holloway.
4: Yes, sir? The letters. They'll go fine in court after we put the two of them together someplace and after we've found the weapon.
5: Davy says he hasn't seen her in months and she insists on the same thing.
4: In one of the letters, she mentions meeting him at a tea room in the city. I'll cover that. You get down to Southampton to the Morania. Talk to the crew. Get everything you can on Davis. Check?
5: Yes, sir. Check.
3: In the tea room, Inspector Bell found an obliging waitress with an excellent memory.
6: Tall, you say, sir? Auburn hair? Greenish eyes? Oh, now, let me think a minute, sir. Yes, there was a woman comes in here. Very good looking. If you like that kind of colouring.
0: Many men do.
6: Well, one man does. The one that comes in here with this woman. Afternoons, mostly, for an early tea. He's young. Oh, younger than she is, that's my guess. Very nice looking.
0: Have you heard any names?
6: Once I heard her call him Jimmy, darling.
0: I see. Tell me, have they been in here recently? Say, in the last day or so?
6: Oh, I think so. I seem to remember. Yes, the day before yesterday it was.
0: Do you think you'd know them again? In a crowd, perhaps?
6: Yes, sir. I'm sure now. Why, sir? Are they in trouble with the police? I wouldn't want to put nobody in trouble, not if I could help it.
3: In trouble with the police? Well, a little, just a little, if you call a growing sum of evidence in a murder case trouble. And it was growing. Sergeant Holloway went to Southampton.
5: I gather from some of the other men that Davis was never too sociable, right? Ever show you any of his hobbies?
7: Well, he didn't have any that I know of.
5: Not, say, wood carving or anything like that?
7: Oh, I never saw him use a knife on wood.
5: Oh, he owned a knife.
7: Oh, yes, sir. Slick-looking blade it was. Carried it in a sheath on his belt. He liked to keep it pretty sharp, too.
5: I see. Well, thank you, Carter. Thank you very much.
3: But there are two themes here. They must be resolved together. A woman who followed the pattern of a sly, careful poisoner. A man who once owned a sheath knife. The planning of a careful crime. The execution of a crime of violence. Did the two things come together on that midnight street in Ilford? Was Jimmy Davis waiting behind the hedges? Did Evelyn Winters know he was there? Know that she was leading her husband to his death? There were answers to these questions somewhere. Inspector Bell went quietly and methodically about the business of getting those answers.
0: I'm glad you could come in to see us, Mrs. Winters. I've been hoping you'd be able to help us.
1: Oh, is that so, Inspector? I wish I could help you.
0: My office is just along this hall. Yes, we're rather up a tree. A most difficult kind of case. Unless we can find someone with a motive somewhere, it may go unsolved. Oh, there's Sergeant Holloway.
1: Sergeant Holloway?
0: Yes, you remember him. He's working with me. He may have a question or two. There he is, in this office with the glass panel door, talking to someone.
1: Oh, no. Jimmy. And what time
0: did you actually... Come in a minute, Mrs. Winters.
1: No. No, I won't.
8: I know the man Sergeant Holloway is talking to. He knows me.
0: Yes, Mrs. Wilton. We know he knows you.
8: Jimmy told you?
0: I asked the question, Mrs. Winters. Are you in love with Jimmy Davis? Did you plan to kill your husband that night in Ilford?
8: Oh.
0: We know a lot, Mrs. Winters. We want to know. If you held your husband while Davis stabbed him, did you decoy your husband? Oh. Did you tell Davis to be there? How long have you been in love with him? How long have you tried to...
3: Questions, questions. They came thick and fast now. The inspector took her into his office. The stenographer waited. She was warned, and the questions poured out around her. She sat there, pinioned by the inspector's quiet voice. Until...
8: All right, I'll tell you. I was in love with Jimmy, but I didn't plan the murder. Jimmy did that. He did it on his own. He jumped out of the driveway and struggled with poor Freddy. Fred fell down. Jimmy ran away. I had nothing to do with it. Nothing. Nothing!
3: A nice girl, a really nice girl, with willpower. They showed her the letters in her own handwriting, but she stuck to her story.
8: I had nothing to do with it. Nothing!
3: And Jimmy Davis, still in love with this woman. Jimmy denied the letters, too.
7: Evelyn didn't know a thing. I waited for them. I wanted to make Fred give her a divorce. He tried to hit me, and we fought. I used the knife. It was self-defense, but I got scared. I threw the knife into the sewer grating and ran away. Evelyn didn't know a thing. We didn't see each other for months.
3: What about the waitress who will identify you, Jim Davis? What about your buddy and his story of the sharpening of a knife? What about the letters? What about the woman? Is she worth it?
7: Evelyn didn't know a thing. She had nothing to do with it.
0: Sorry, Davis. It's no use. You'll be tried together, and the chances are you'll hang together.
3: Well, that's the story. That's how they wound up the case. And today, in case you're interested, you'll find that sheath knife in the Black Museum.
9: Orson Welles will be back with you in just a moment.

0: now here in person is Orson Welles.
1: Murder is always ugly. And in this case, the motive was heedless, reckless passion. And the ugliness was amplified by the long planning, the cruelty, and finally, by the end of the story, for Evelyn Winters died badly, unable even to manage the numbness of fatality which comes to so many murderers on the scaffold. She collapsed, had to be carried to the gallows, supported there by two jailers. The hangman, by the way, resigned his job shortly afterwards. And to the end, despite the letters, despite the evidence, Jim Davis tried to take all the blame on himself. But justice and death both were equal in this case. And the sheath knife remains in its customary place in Scotland Yard, in the Black Museum. Now, till next time, till another story about the Black Museum, I remain, as always, obediently yours.
0: The Black Museum, starring Orson Welles, is presented by arrangement with Metro-Goldwyn-Mayer Radio Attraction. The program is written by Ira Marion, with music composed and conducted by Sidney Torch. 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
4: 21st Precinct, Sergeant Burns. A stick-up? Well, where? East what? Do both of them have guns? Where is this, in the liquor store? All right, I'll send the officers right over.
5: You're in the muster room at the 21st Precinct, the nerve center. A call is coming through. You will follow the action taken pursuant to that call from this minute until the final report is written in the 124 room at the 21st Precinct.
4: Hello, CB. Sergeant Burns at the 21st. At the liquor store, 192 E77. There's a robbery in progress. That's right, a robbery in progress. Two armed men. Okay. Yeah.
6: The
5: 21st. 160 patrolmen, 11 sergeants, and 4 lieutenants, of whom I'm the boss. My name is Kennelly, Frank Kennelly. I'm captain in command of the 21st. It happened at 10:55 p.m. Sector car number 4 of the 21st was on patrol on Lexington Avenue in the 70s, with patrolman Daniel Mercado as operator and patrolman Horace Nelson as recorder. It had been a quiet tour.
7: And what did he say?
8: Oh, he didn't say much, Dan. Said if I wasn't satisfied with the shoes, they'd give me something else.
7: Yeah.
8: I told him I was satisfied, all right. It's just they were ripping in the heel.
7: It's almost 55, Nelly. We better ring in.
8: Yeah.
7: So what happened?
8: They gave me a new pair. I got them on.
7: That was nice of them.
8: Yeah, I thought so. Solomon Nelson, Sector Car 4, Box 11.
9: Okay.
7: What do you have for us?
8: Nothing.
9: Star 681K.
8: Star 681 at Lexington and 73rd. Okay?
9: At 192 East 77th Street, the liquor store, single 30, hold up in progress.
8: 10-4. Hold the siren, Dan. Maybe we can jump them.
7: Yeah. Take your hand out, Billy.
8: Okay.
7: You want to take the corner?
8: Go ahead.
10: Street's pretty clear. Hit it. Move over, taxi.
8: Down to the corner.
7: Hold tight, Billy.
10: There they are.
7: Come on.
10: Come on. Hold up. Hold up there.
7: There's two of them, Billy. Let's get them.
10: They're splitting up. Hold up.
8: He's short in the building.
10: You'll get him. I'll keep after the other one.
8: Okay.
10: Hold up there.
11: I'll see you, Billy.
10: You better stop where you are.
11: Help me. Stay away from me. It's a
8: On the stairs. Come on. Stay against the wall.
6: Keep away, I said.
8: Watch it, Sergeant. All right. I'm okay.
11: My next landing.
12: You been close enough to get a shot at him?
11: Sergeant, I haven't even been close enough to see him. Cover me and I'll try it. There he goes, upstairs, to the roof. Go ahead.
13: Hold up, mister.
12: There he is. Watch it.
11: He's just standing there, ready to go out on the roof.
8: Come on down here.
6: What's in it for me?
8: Come on down. We'll talk about it.
11: Machado chased his buddy down the street.
12: I know. I sent Corley after him.
8: How about it, mister?
11: There he goes.
12: Watch yourself.
8: Hold up, you!
12: Okay, Nellie?
8: I'm okay. He went out on the roof.
12: Good. Wait for me, huh? Wait.
6: Stay away!
12: Nelson? Nelson?
11: Here.
12: Where is he?
11: There. On the vent. I hit him, I think. You! You, come on out.
12: Let's take a look. Watch it.
11: He's laid out.
8: Are you through, boy?
14: I'm through, yeah.
8: Throw that gun out here.
14: That's why I'm through.
8: Throw it anyway. Are you hit?
14: Yeah, I'm hit. I'm hit in the shoulder, right in the shoulder.
8: You're lucky.
14: Yeah, I'm lucky. I'm the luckiest guy in the world.
5: While the apprehension of this hold-up man occurred, I, as ranking officer on duty in the 6th Division, was at the emergency ward at Metropolitan Hospital interviewing the patrolman who had been injured in the 17th. Lieutenant Snyder, the desk officer at the 21st, reached me on the telephone at the hospital to inform me of the occurrence and the shooting. He reported that detectives of the 21st Squad under the command of Lieutenant Matt King were on the job, that the second holdup man had run to 3rd Avenue and escaped, and that the ambulance was en route to Metropolitan Hospital with the wounded suspect. I walked outside the emergency room door to await the ambulance. As I heard it approach, a car pulled up to the door. It was Lieutenant King.
15: Okay, Whitey.
16: Hello, Matt.
15: Captain, pull it over on the lot and come on inside.
16: How'd you get here so fast, Captain?
15: Oh, I was here. A cop was hurt down on the 17th. I had to make the investigation.
16: Oh, very bad?
15: No, it doesn't look too bad. He fell through a broken step in a condemned building trying to run some kids out. His leg's all scratched up. Doctor says that's about all. What have you got?
16: One of your men made a good collar. Nelson.
15: Yeah, I heard about that. How bad is this boy shot?
16: Not too bad, I hope. A lot I want to find out from him. His partner got away from us. We got to know where he is.
15: Did he tell you anything over there, man?
16: He wouldn't give me the right time of day.
14: All right. You'll be with him now. All right. Roll it out. I was there.
6: Take my jacket. Don't forget my jacket.
17: All right. I got this then. Go on.
15: Easy there, watch.
17: I'm okay.
15: Go ahead.
17: Hello, Captain.
14: Hi. Lift it high.
15: Nelson, nice job.
17: Thanks. Okay. Go ahead.
6: Easy, will you? Hurts.
17: Okay, back here. Go ahead.
15: Want to come inside, Captain?
16: Yeah, sure, man.
14: Watch it going through the door.
16: That kid might be able to clear a whole string of robberies for us.
15: I hope so.
16: Thanks.
15: All right, up on the table with him.
6: Watch it now. Take it easy, will you?
15: That's it. Up with him.
6: Hey, for crying out loud. Oh, brother, oh, brother.
15: All right, I'll lay back there.
16: Doctor.
15: Yes, Lieutenant.
16: I see you for a minute.
15: You are keeping us stepping tonight.
16: You know Captain Kennelly.
15: Oh, yes, sure.
16: How are you, Doctor? Can I talk to him while you examine him?
15: Well, I don't see why not.
16: His buddy got away from us. We'd like to be there waiting when he likes.
15: All right, you won't bother me. All right, son, let's have a look.
6: Just take it easy now, will you? Kill him.
15: You're lucky it didn't.
6: Everybody says I'm so lucky.
15: Roll over on your side here. Hey, give him a hand, please, will you, officer?
16: Oh, yeah, sure. Come on.
6: Easy, will you? Oh.
15: That's good. Who was with you, Arthur?
6: Who was with me where?
13: Hey, what are you going to do with the scissors? You're not going to cut the shirt.
18: How are we going to get it off?
13: Well, you don't have to cut it.
18: No good. It's got a hole in it full of blood.
13: $6. $6 down the drain. Who got my jacket? Where's my jacket?
19: I've got it.
13: Is there a bullet hole in that, too?
19: Yep.
13: Lousy shin. That's all I can say.
19: We want you to say a lot more than that, Arthur.
13: Look, I'm busy now. Hold it. Take it easy, Doc. What are you doing?
19: Lie still. Who is he, Arthur?
13: No, you're wasting your time.
19: I got lots of it.
13: Maybe you have it. I haven't.
19: Now, listen to me, boy. You're in a big jam. You tried to hide the liquor store, and you took a couple of shots at a policeman. You got stung yourself for your trouble. You're through being a wise guy. You're through for a long time being a wise guy.
18: This is going to sting. Hold still.
13: Ow! Take it easy. What, are you trying to kill me?
18: I'm trying to cure you. Why, I don't know.
19: Who is he, Arthur?
13: Hey, Doc, cut it out.
19: If you don't help us, it might take a little longer, but we'll get him anyway. What good is it doing you, him walking around and you here?
13: Let me alone. I don't know anything.
19: Listen, boy, we've got the cards out of your pocket. We know your name, where you live. We'll find out who your friends are. We'll go around and talk to every one of them. We'll find the guy. Don't worry about that. All we're asking you to do is save us a little time.
13: What are you to me? I should save you time. I don't care anything about saving you time. You put a bullet through me and you want me to save you time.
18: All right, hold still.
13: Ow! Cut it out!
18: All right, we're through for a while, Captain Lieutenant.
19: What's it look like, Doctor?
18: Well, it's in there pretty deep. I don't think he's in too bad shape. It's going to be a while before there's any help to you, Matt.
19: I better
18: send upstairs some pictures and get the resident surgeon in here. He's going to have to do some deep cutting.
13: Hey, Doc, come here. Why are you leaving me alone?
19: Lay back there.
18: Sure wants service, doesn't he? Excuse me.
19: Sure. All right, what's the trouble?
13: I killed him.
19: Well, he's not going to be much help. Looks like we're going to have a busy time with him, Captain.
18: Yeah, but she'd be a lot busier, Matt, if he were running around loose.
20: You are listening to 21st Precinct, a factual account of the way police work in the world's largest city. Now back to 21st Precinct and Captain Frank Kennelly.
19: Lieutenant King and detectives under his command continued to question the suspect until he was taken upstairs to the operating room. I returned to the 17th precinct to enter the report of my investigation concerning the injured police officer and the blotter. It wasn't until after 1 a.m. that I got back to the 21st. There I saw Lieutenant King. He told me that Arthur Rollins had not given him any further information before he underwent surgery for the removal of the bullet, and that he was still under anesthesia being guarded by a patrolman detailed from the 21st. By then, the case had taken a new turn. Another holdup had occurred in the 28th precinct on the upper west side of Manhattan. One man. He had entered a bar and grill and stuck up the bartender and two customers. One of the customers put up a fight. He was shot and killed. The killer was described as about the same age, weight, and height, and as wearing the same kind of clothing as the man who escaped in the 21st. It appeared to be the same man. By 8 a.m., when I signed the blotter and left the precinct to go off duty for 24 hours, detectives had still not been able to talk to Arthur Rollins. It was later in the morning before his condition permitted an interview.
18: I wouldn't press him too hard yet, Lieutenant. He's not completely out of it.
19: All right, Doctor. You want to stand by while I talk to him?
18: No, that's all right. Well, good luck.
19: Thanks.
21: Yes, sir?
19: I'm Lieutenant King.
21: Yes, sir, I know. Patrolman McCarter, Lieutenant.
19: How's he doing?
22: How do you think I'm doing?
21: He's doing all right.
19: Doctor says it's all right for me to talk to him.
21: Yes, sir.
19: Make an entry in your memorandum book that I talked to him and I'll sign it.
21: Okay, Lieutenant.
19: Well, how you doing, Arthur?
13: How do you think?
19: You're in a lot of trouble, you know that.
13: Yeah, I know it.
19: Who was that with you?
13: Who was it? Look, you're wasting your time.
19: I've got plenty of it to waste, Arthur. Your partner, whoever he was, decided that one close call wasn't enough for him last night. Went up to the 25th, held up a bar, and killed a customer. A man that wanted for murder. Now, who was he?
13: I don't know. Some guy I just met.
19: Now, listen to me, Arthur. We want a little help from you. There's a lot more involved now than just another stick-up. There's a homicide involved. You know who the guy is. There'll be a lot of people here to talk to you today. There'll be homicide detectives and detectives from the 25th and somebody from the DA's office. I want to stop playing around. We want to know everything you know, and we want to know it fast. Now, how about it? I asked you, how about it?
13: Nothing about it. I can't tell you what I don't know, and I don't know a thing. Not a thing.
19: That's the way it went during the whole day. Detectives from the various commands involved talked to Arthur for as long as the medical authorities would permit. They got no help. In the meantime, other detectives attempted to trace him out through his present address, his friends, and the people he did business with. All of these knew little more about him than he had already revealed. By the following morning, the investigation had moved forward hardly an inch. At 7:30 a.m., I walked into the muster room where Lieutenant Snyder was desk officer and Sergeant Burns was on telephone switchboard duty.
0: Morning, Captain.
19: Sergeant?
0: I have a few messages for you.
19: All right, I'll get them as soon as I sign the blotter.
0: Yes, sir. 21st Precinct, Sergeant Burns.
1: Patrolman Mercado, Box 26.
0: Well, listen, Connor is taking a prisoner to court. You put out his school stanchions before you're relieved, okay?
1: Yes, sir.
0: All right.
19: You got those messages, Sergeant?
0: Yes, sir.
19: Oh, thanks.
0: And that young woman is waiting to see you, Captain.
19: Who is she, do you know?
0: Yes, sir. She says her name is Mrs. Rollins. Mrs. Ellie Rollins.
19: She any relation to that Arthur Rollins over in Metropolitan?
0: Oh, I didn't ask her, Captain.
19: Is he still there?
0: Yes, sir.
19: Why haven't they moved into Bellevue? We can't spare a man off of every platoon to guard him.
0: Lieutenant Snyder spoke to the doctor during the night, Captain. He can't be moved, yet.
19: All right. Let me know when they're ready to turn out.
0: Yes, sir.
19: Did you want to see me, Mrs. Rollins?
22: Are you the commanding officer?
19: That's right. I'm Captain Kennelly.
22: They told me I'd have to get permission from the commanding officer to visit my husband in the hospital.
19: Is your husband Arthur Rollins?
22: Yes, that's right.
19: Hmm. Would you come into my office, please?
22: Yes, thank you. Thank you very much.
19: Did you have a seat?
22: Thank you very much.
19: Well, this is Wednesday morning. Your husband has been in the hospital since Monday night. Haven't you been able to see him since then?
22: Well, no. I didn't even know about it. You see, we haven't been living together, not for 5 or 6 months.
19: Where do you live?
22: Me? I live over in Jersey, Newark. Been living there since we separated. It just happened that a friend of mine brought home a New York paper last night, and I saw it in there. Just an accident, but I know about it.
19: How did you find out that you have to get my permission?
22: Well, you see, after I found out last night, I called the hospital on the telephone. I asked if I could visit Arthur. They told me he was a prisoner and I'd have to get permission of the commanding officer of the 21st Precinct.
19: Who told you?
22: I don't know. Whoever answers the phone there, the switchboard operator, I guess.
19: Mm-hmm.
22: Then I called here on the phone. They told me you wouldn't be into work till 8 o'clock this morning. I couldn't see any use coming until now.
19: I see.
22: Is he in very bad trouble? I mean, is it serious?
19: It's robbery, assault, and violation of the gun law.
22: Oh.
19: Serious enough.
22: Don't understand how he could do anything like that. He's not bad. He really isn't. He's all right.
19: Badly? You didn't think so. You broke up with him.
22: That was over something else altogether. Wasn't his fault. I guess it was just as much mine. Could I get permission to see him? That's what the rules say, isn't it? You can give me permission.
19: Well, the rules also say that in felony cases where an investigation is being conducted, the commanding officer must consult with the detective squad commander before giving any such authorization.
22: Oh.
19: Have any detectives talked to you about Arthur?
22: No. I wouldn't know anything about what he was supposed to have done. I haven't seen him in months, but he didn't even know where I was.
19: Well, then why do you want to see him now?
22: Well, after all, I'm his wife.
19: All right, Miss Rollins, you just wait here. I'll go talk to Lieutenant King about it.
22: Who's Lieutenant King?
19: He's in charge of detectives in the 21st Squad.
22: Oh. Why did there have to be so many people involved? So many people.
19: You'll have to take that up with Arthur. Maybe he's got the answer. I'll be back in a few minutes. I walked across the muster room to the desk where I instructed both Lieutenant Snyder and Sergeant Burns to keep an eye on the young woman in my office and to detain her if she attempted to leave. Sergeant Burns told me that Lieutenant King was on the job upstairs, so I walked through the back room where the men of the day tour were going over the alarms preparatory to the turnout. I went up the worn stairs to the second floor and into the 21st Squad office. Matt?
23: Hello, Captain. All right, Whitey, go check it out. You too, Fox.
24: Okay, Lieutenant.
23: Yes, sir, Captain.
19: How are you doing with that Arthur Rollins,
23: man? Well, he's still in Metropolitan. He'll probably be able to move him to Bellevue today, what the doctor said.
19: Has he been any help to you?
23: Help to nothing. I've been over there myself 3 times to talk to him. Then from the 25th, the homicide squad and the DA's office were there almost all day yesterday. He won't say who the second man was. He won't say anything.
19: The girl who claims to be his wife is downstairs.
2: Hey, that's right.
23: Oh, that's all?
19: Yeah. She wants an authorization to visit him.
2: Okay.
23: Didn't know he had a wife. There's a lot of things we didn't know about him. Can we go talk to him?
19: Sure.
23: Whitey, I'll be down in the captain's office.
2: All right, Lieutenant.
23: I don't know what the boy's holding back for. He's got nothing to lose. All he can do is gain by helping us. If he helps us clear a homicide he had nothing to do with, he deserves some kind of break.
19: Well, maybe he'll still help you.
2: Here.
23: Not that kid. All he's got for an answer is no.
19: So you didn't even know he was married.
23: Hey. Good morning, Captain.
19: Nelson?
23: I didn't say anything. Nobody up where he's living now knew that he was married.
19: This boy doesn't do much talking any place he goes. Go ahead, Matt.
23: Thanks.
19: Miss Rollins? This is Lieutenant King.
22: Hello.
23: How do you do?
22: Can I get to see Arthur? That's what I came all the way over here for. I don't see why I have to go through so much red tape just to see my own husband.
23: He's being held on a charge of robbery.
22: I know that.
23: And he hasn't been very helpful. We're still investigating to find out who was with him when he held up that liquor store. Would you know who it might be?
22: No. How would I know? I haven't seen Arthur in months.
19: How long has it been since you were living with him?
22: I don't know. 4 or 5 months.
19: Where did you live? In New York?
22: Yes, that's right. In New York. In Washington Heights.
19: Why did you break up?
22: It's an awfully long story.
23: We'd like to know why.
22: Well, you see, he was in service in the Army. He got married when he first went in, and then he went away, first to Texas, and he went to Korea. He wasn't any hero or anything, but he was there. He was in for 2 years.
19: Where were you, meanwhile, in Washington Heights?
22: No, I was home, living with my folks. When he got out, they found his apartment in Washington Heights, just 3 rooms, but that was big enough.
19: When was that?
22: About a year ago. Late last summer, I guess, a little more than a year ago.
23: Did he have a job?
22: Yes, so did I. Started out in the post office. Delivering special deliveries. It was just temporary, and he didn't like it, so he tried to get into building, construction work.
23: Yes?
22: Well, I thought the post office was much better, for him at least, but he wanted to work with his brother. His brother's in construction work. He works in, the excavation when they have to dig a foundation for a new building. That's what he does.
23: Where does his brother live, in New York?
22: In Brooklyn. Told me how much more money he's making and everything like that, but I said, maybe your brother makes more when he's working, but there's time between jobs and all that, and you're better off in the post office. You're sure of it every week. But he couldn't say it.
19: Was that the cause of the breakup?
22: No, I couldn't say that. The only thing about it was that he always wanted to do everything his brother did. Joe, that's his brother. Joe this and Joe that. That's all I ever heard. Every time we had to make a move, we couldn't do it without consulting Joe.

0: Joe this and Joe that. That's all I ever heard. Every time we had to make a move, we couldn't do it without consulting Joe. I just got fed up with it, that's all. I said one day, who are you married to, me or Joe? It didn't last long after that. One night I said, Arthur, I'm leaving. He said, okay. That was that. Guess it was mutual. After all, he was in the army. He was a married man. He didn't have to go to his big brother anymore for every little thing.
1: Has Arthur ever been arrested before?
0: No. At least, not before we broke up.
2: Has Joe?
0: His brother?
2: Yes.
0: I don't know. I don't care anything about Joe. Nothing but the sick of him. I don't know.
1: Did Arthur go to work on a construction job?
0: Yes, I think so. At least I know he quit the post office.
1: Is Joe married?
0: Hmm? No. Not unless it was very recently. Listen, can I go over to see Arthur?
1: It's all right with me, Captain.
2: Excuse me. 21st Precinct, Captain Kennelly.
3: Sergeant Burns, Captain. They're ready to turn out.
2: All right, I'll be right there.
3: Yes, sir.
0: Can I?
2: I'll give you an authorization. As soon as I turn out the platoon. About 5 minutes.
1: Captain.
2: Yes, man.
1: Tell you what I'll do.
2: No?
1: I'll take her over there myself, Captain. Yeah, maybe she can get him to talk.
2: You don't really need her now, do you? You know who you're after.
1: Well, she's entitled to visit her husband.
2: 5 minutes.
1: Yes.
0: What did he mean?
1: When?
0: Turn out the platoon.
1: And get the men who are working the next shift on the job.
0: Oh. It's always something, isn't it?
1: Yes, it's always something.
2: I turned out the platoon for the day tour and returned to my office where Lieutenant King and Mrs. Rollins were waiting. Patrolman Fallon, the 124 man, came in, and I instructed him to write up the authorization for Mrs. Rollins to visit her husband. In the company of myself, Lieutenant King, and Detective Whitey Howard of the 21st Squad, she went to Metropolitan Hospital. As there's no prison ward at Metropolitan, a patrolman from the 21st had been assigned to guard Arthur Rollins. As we walked down the long corridor, I could see through the open door of the room he occupied. Patrolman Nelson was inside, sitting in a chair beside the bed.
1: Down at the end.
2: There's his doctor.
0: Is he good? The doctor, I mean?
2: Very good. Doctor?
4: Hello, Captain. Lieutenant.
1: Doctor.
2: Well, how's the patient?
4: In pretty good condition.
2: This is Mrs. Rollins.
4: Oh, yes. How do you do?
0: Hello.
2: Doctor, how soon do you think he can be moved to Bellevue? I've got 3 men tied up here on guard duty. I'd like to get him back on the job.
4: Perhaps this afternoon.
2: Oh, good.
0: Doctor, there won't be anything permanent. Damage to him, I mean.
4: Well...
2: excuse me, I want to talk to the officer on guard duty.
4: Oh, go right in, Captain.
2: Thank you.
0: Oh, it'd be too bad if there was. He's always been so helpful.
2: Hello, Nelson.
4: Captain.
2: He's not giving you any trouble, is he?
4: No, sir.
2: How are you feeling, Arthur?
5: Great. Just great.
2: Don't complain, boy. You were shooting at the officer. He didn't have time to stand around and talk about it.
4: Captain, while you're here, can I be excused on a personal...
2: Yes, sure, Nelson. Go ahead.
4: Yes, sir. Thank you very much.
2: Arthur, I understand you haven't been much help to the officers who've been around to talk to you.
5: Why should I be any help? What have you guys done for me?
2: We brought you a visitor, Arthur.
5: Yeah?
2: Who? She'll be right in.
5: Who's she?
0: Arthur.
5: Ellie.
2: All right, just lie still.
0: Hello, Arthur.
5: Oh, what you had to come for. Why'd you have to see me like this? I didn't want you to come. I didn't want anybody.
0: I saw it in the paper, Arthur. I had to come.
5: Oh, go on. Get out. I don't want you here.
2: Arthur?
5: I don't.
1: You don't always get what you want, do you? You found that out.
5: Oh. You're back. Well, you're wasting your time. I told you yesterday I'm not saying anything to you. I'm not saying a word.
1: Maybe it's time for me to do a little talking, boy. You don't have to. I know what the score is. I know who was with you and who shot the man on the 25th.
5: What do you mean?
1: That was your brother along with you, wasn't it?
5: Listen, if you...
2: Lie back there, boy.
5: Wasn't it? You told him, didn't you, Ellie? You told him.
0: How would I know? I didn't tell them anything, Arthur.
2: She didn't have to, boy.
5: Yeah, it was Joe.
0: Arthur, you're crazy. You're just plain crazy.
5: Oh, you're not telling me anything. I know it.
1: Where is Joe?
5: Look, you know who it was. Isn't that enough for you?
1: We have to get him. Then it'll be enough.
2: How'd he talk you into this, Arthur?
5: That wasn't hard. I was broke, so was he.
1: A fine way to...

0: Sure being broke?
1: I don't know. We didn't work in 6 weeks. The trucks were pulled out on strike, so there wasn't any work. We were just sitting around and talking. He said it like a joke. You know, we ought to stick up someplace. First thing you know, we were getting serious about it. We had a couple of places picked out. He had one gun. We borrowed another one from a friend of his. That was that.
2: Arthur, I'm ashamed of you.
1: Oh, look, baby, don't rub it in.
0: Where is he now?
1: You'll have to find that out for yourself.
0: We will. You can count on it.
1: Now, I didn't say anything about him. I kept my mouth shut. You remember that. I didn't say a word about him.
3: Talking about him wouldn't have been so bad, Arthur. You made your mistake listening to him.
4: First Precinct, Sergeant Burns. You caught a what? A burglar? You're using the butcher knife on the burglar? Well, where is this? Where?
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1: Sherlock Holmes,

we present Barry Foster as Sherlock Holmes and David Buck as Dr. Watson in a new dramatization of the short stories by Sir Arthur Conan Doyle. The Disappearance of Lady Frances Carfax, dramatized by Michael Bakewell, with Brian Blessed as the Honorable Philip Green.

0: but quite Turkish.
1: 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But my boots are English, Holmes. I got them at Latimer's in Oxford Street.
0: Not your boots, Watson, the bath.
1: But you are staring at my boots.
0: Why the relaxing and expensive Turkish bath, rather than the invigorating homemade article?
1: Oh, because for the last few days I've been feeling rather rheumatic. 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
0: It's childishly simple. 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Today they are tied in an elaborate double bow, which is not your method at all.
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0: 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The bath. 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
0: 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With first-class tickets and all expenses paid on a princely scale.
1: Splendid! But why?
0: One of the most dangerous classes in the world, Watson, is the drifting and friendless woman. She is the inevitable inciter of crime in others. She has sufficient means to take her from country to country and from hotel to hotel. She is a stray chicken in a world of foxes. And when she's gobbled up, she's hardly missed. I fear that some evil has come to Lady Frances Carfax.
1: Then it is she who is...
0: Yes, Lady Frances is the sole survivor of the direct family of the late Earl of Rufton. She was left with limited means, but with some very remarkable old Spanish jewellery to which she was firmly attached. So attached that she always carried the pieces about with her. A beautiful woman, Watson. Still in fresh middle age, and yet, by a strange chance, the last derelict of what 20 years ago was a goodly fleet.
1: But what has happened to her?
0: That's our problem. For the past 4 years, it has been her invariable custom to write every second week to Miss Dobney, her old governess, who lives in Cornwall. Nearly 5 weeks have now passed since her last letter from the Hotel National at Lausanne. She seems to have left there and given no address.
1: But surely she had other correspondence besides her old governess.
0: There's her bank, Watson. Single ladies must live, and their passbooks are compressed diaries. The last check but one paid her bill in Lausanne, but it was a large one and probably left her with cash in hand. Only one check has been drawn since.
1: To whom and where?
0: To Miss Marie de Vigne. It was cash at the Crédit Lyonnais in Montpellier less than 3 weeks ago.
1: But who is Miss Marie de Vigne?
0: That at least is no problem. She was the maid of Lady Frances Carfax.
1: Ah.
0: Now why she should have paid her this check, we have not yet... I have no doubt, however, that your researches will clear the matter up.
1: My researches?
0: When you visit Lausanne. For your help? Ah. Well, you know I cannot possibly leave London while old Abraham is in such mortal terror of his life. Besides, on general grounds, it's best that I should not leave the country. Scotland Yard feels lonely without me. And it causes an unhealthy excitement among the criminal classes. Go then, my dear Watson, and if my humble counsel could ever be valued at so extravagant a rate as tuppence a word, it awaits your disposal night and day at the end of the Continental Telegraph.
2: Ah, Monsieur Watson, she seemed not to have a care in the world. I thought Lady Carfax was going to stay for the whole season. And then to leave like that, with only one single day's notice, I was desolated. But, of course, I had no alternative but to charge her for a week's rent.
1: And this Marie Devine, can you tell me anything about her?
2: The maid of Lady Carfax. She was most popular with everyone in the hotel. Particularly with Jules.
1: Jules?
2: Jules Vibard, one of my aide waiters. They were affianced. I will ring for him.
1: There is one other matter, Monsieur Moser, on which you can perhaps throw some light. I believe that Lady Frances had some particularly valuable pieces of jewelry with her.
2: Not to my knowledge, Monsieur. At least she never asked me to deposit anything for any hotel safe. Ah, but I do remember that one of the maids mentioned a heavy trunk in a bedroom that was always closed with a key.
0: Ah.
2: It was just got, if you understand. Monsieur.
3: Monsieur Mosey?
2: Ah, Jules. This is an English gentleman, Monsieur Watson, who is making inquiries about Lady Carfax. It seems she has disappeared.
1: I was hoping that... I was hoping that you might be able to explain the reason for her sudden departure from Lausanne.
3: C'était le sauvage. Forgive me, monsieur. There was this Englishman, very tall, with a big black beard. He surprised her one day by the lake. He came to the hotel. He was most persistent, but she would not talk to him. I think she was frightened of him.
1: Excellent.
3: Monsieur?
1: Now, Monsieur Vibard, I understand that you were closely acquainted with Lady Frances Carfax's maid, Mademoiselle Devine.
3: Oui, monsieur.
1: Can you suggest any reason why she should have left her ladyship's service?
3: Monsieur, not to say. Forgive me, monsieur, but if you wish to know about that, you should go to Montpellier. I will give you her address.
1: Thank you. I understand.
3: There is one thing I can tell you, monsieur.
1: Oh, what's that?
3: Where Lady Carfax went after she left here.
1: Splendid.
3: She was very secretive about it. I think she did not want that big bearded fellow to follow her. But she went to Baden, in Germany.
4: They made such a devoted pair, Lady Frances Carfax and Frau Schlesinger. Every day they would sit together on the veranda with the good Herr Doctor, studying a map of the Heilige Land.
1: the what?
4: The Holy Land, Herr Watson, Holy Land. Well, the good Herr Doctor was writing a study of the Königreich of the Midianites.
1: Oh, was he? Yes, well, thank you. You've been most kind. Look, I must send a cable to my colleague in London.
4: Ah.
1: Could you send the boy over? He can take it to the post office.
4: Well, of course, Herr Watson.
1: Mr. Sherlock Holmes, 1B Baker Street, London. Let me see. Lady Frances C. left the English Hof Baden for England 3 weeks ago in company of missionary from South America, Dr. Schlesinger and wife. She was helping the doctor in his convalescence from a rare tropical disease.
4: Herr Watson, I'm sure they can see me. Well, I have remembered something else.
1: Oh, yes. What's that?
4: You are not the only person making inquiries after Lady Carfax. Only last week, there was a man here.
1: No, an Englishman with a big black beard.
4: Exactly, Herr Watson. A huge bearded man with wild eyes.
1: That is most important. I must leave tomorrow morning. Would you be so kind as to arrange a railway ticket for me to Montpellier?
4: It shall be done, Herr Watson.
1: But center of whole mystery is vast bearded Englishman of whom I spoke in my last cable. He is pursuing her with relentless vigor.
5: Watson?
0: Yes.
5: Hey, Watson!
0: Yes, yeah.
5: Oh, this telegram arrived for you at the English Hof, Herr Watson.
0: Oh.
5: Shall I wait in case you wish to send a reply?
0: Not much time. It's shame, Lisa. 4 minutes. Please describe Schlesinger's left ear. Holmes. Suppose that's meant to be amusing.
5: Is there a reply, Herr Watson?
0: No. Nine. It's just my friend's idea of a joke. Here, take this.
5: Oh, thank you, Herr Watson. No, monsieur. I was most sorry to leave the service of Lady Frances, but I knew that she was safe with the missionary and his wife.
0: And forgive me asking, Mademoiselle Levine, did you part on good terms?
5: Not entirely, monsieur.
2: Oh.
5: Someone was poisoning her mind against me. She suspected my honesty. She questioned me about money. I had been with her for 4 years. I was going to marry Jules. So sooner or later, I would have had to leave her. And then, after all that, she gave me a check for £50 as my wedding present.
4: Yes, we know all about that. Now then, my dear, what can you tell me about a mysterious bearded Englishman who came to Lausanne in search of Lady Frances?
5: Oh, she feared him. He was a fierce and terrible man. I don't know what mysterious power he had over her, but... Oh!
4: What is it?
5: She's there! This... He's there in the street, monsieur.
4: Good heavens, you don't say so.
5: They must be looking for me. Oh, help me, monsieur.
4: Yes, I shall confront the scoundrel instantly.
6: Oi, you, sir. Move, monsieur. Move.
7: What do you want with me?
4: You're an Englishman.
7: What if I am?
4: May I ask what your name is?
7: No, you may not.
4: Sir. Where is the Lady Frances Carfax?
7: Are you out of your mind?
4: What have you done with her? Why are you pursuing her? I insist on an answer.
7: You damn swine! Take your hands off me!
4: Ah! Let me go! Let me go! Help! Oh, she's gone! Move! Get over here!
7: Hey, what? You're a complete fool!
4: Bring it! Stop!
7: You devil! I have you brought to justice!
8: Allez-vous en, hein? Je vous remercie beaucoup. Si vous n'êtes pas plus, je ne sais pas.
9: Oh, that will do, Watson. You've made a pretty hash of it all. I rather think you'd better come back with me to London by the night express.
8: Oh, is it you?
9: I thought it best to head you off at the next possible point. I've been sitting in that cabaret in this ginger tower for the past hour. Let us go back to your hotel. I wish to leave a note at the desk.
8: Come along.
10: Our investigation has at least been consistent in one respect. I cannot recall any possible blunder which you have omitted. The total effect of your proceedings has been to give the alarm to everyone, and yet to discover nothing.
4: Perhaps you could have done better.
10: There is no perhaps about it. I have done better. Enter.
4: But this is the man who attacked me.
7: It was you who attacked me, sir.
4: I had your note, Mr. Holmes, and I have come. But what has this man to do with the matter?
10: This is my old friend and associate who is helping in this affair. Dr. Watson, may I present the Honorable Philip Green?
4: Dr. Watson? Oh, my apologies, sir. When I heard you speak of Francis like that, I quite lost control. The fault was mine, and equally mine. Now, Mr. Holmes, your note said that you were investigating Francis' disappearance for old Susan Dodney.
10: Indeed. Miss Dodney remembers you very well, Mr. Green. It was in the days before you found it better to go to South Africa.
4: Yes, I can see I need hide nothing from you, Mr. Holmes. I love Francis Carfax as no man ever loved woman. But she would have none of me. I was wild. I had knocked around the world, and she was as pure as snow. And yet, Mr. Holmes, she loved me well enough to stay single all these years.
10: While you were in Africa?
4: Yes, I made a fortune there. I heard that she was still unmarried. Thought that the years might have changed her attitude toward me. I returned and traced her to Lausanne. She softened a little at first, but her will was too strong. She fled to Baden. I reached there too late, but then I heard that her maid was living in Montpellier. But for God's sake, Mr. Holmes, tell me what has become of her.
10: That is to find out. Now, what is your London address, Mr. Green?
4: The Langham Hotel will find me.
10: Then may I recommend that you return there and be on hand in case I should want you. Here's my card. Watson and I will return to London by the night express, where I hope news will be awaiting us.
11: Telegram, Holmes. What does it say?
4: Jagged or torn?
11: Ah.
4: What on earth can that mean?
10: Everything. You remember my telegram to you about the missionary's left ear?
4: Yes. I thought it was one of your jokes.
10: Yeah. Fortunately, I sent a duplicate to the manager of the English, I hope.
4: But what does it show?
10: It shows, my dear Watson, that we're dealing with an exceptionally astute and dangerous man. The Reverend Dr. Schlesinger is none other than Holy Peter's one of the most unscrupulous rascals that Australia has ever evolved. His ear was badly bitten in a saloon fight in Adelaide in 89, hence my telegram.
1: But what made you suspect that it was he?
10: His particular speciality is the beguiling of lonely ladies by playing upon their religious feelings. And his so-called wife, an Englishwoman called Fraser, is a suitable helpmeet. They will stick at nothing, Watson. That Lady Frances is already dead is very possible. If not, she's undoubtedly in some sort of confinement. Now, all my instincts tell me that she's in London, but as we have at present no possible means of telling where, we can only take the obvious steps, possess ourselves in patience, and wait for Mrs. Hudson to serve dinner.
1: Mr. Holmes, is there nothing further we can do?
10: A practiced rogue like Holy Peters can vanish among the crowded millions of this city as if he had never lived, Mr. Green. Lestrade has all his available men on the case at Scotland Yard. My own small force of Baker Street irregulars is scouring the capital. Every criminal resort which Peters might approach is closely watched. See who it is, Watson. Be a good chap.
1: One of your men.
10: Yes, show him in, Watson. Show him in. Well, Wilkins?
5: You know, Bennington, the pawnbroker's on the Westminster Road.
10: Yes.
5: Well, they received this bit of jewellery this morning. They thought it might be what you were after. I've got it here.
10: Silver and gilt pendant. Does it mean anything to you, Mr.
1: Holmes? It belongs to Francis, Mr. Holmes. The style is quite individual. There can be no doubt of it.
10: Who brought it in?
5: Who said he looked like a clergyman?
10: Did he notice his ear?
5: His what?
10: Yes, no matter. You've done well, Wilkins. Here's a florin for you.
5: Oh, thank you, Mr. Holmes.
10: Yes, off you go and keep your eyes open. Oh. Well, they've shown their hand at last. We shall have them now.
1: But they may have killed her.
10: It's certain that they cannot let her loose without incriminating themselves. We must prepare for the worst.
1: Is there anything I can do?
10: Well, yes, I think there is something. Peters doesn't know you by sight.
1: Mm-hmm.
10: If you've got a fair price at Bevington's pawn shop, he'll probably go back to it. I'll arrange for you to wait somewhere in the shop. If the fellow comes, you will follow him home. But no indiscretion, mind, and above all, no violence.
1: Mr. Holmes, we got them, I'm sure of it.
10: Yes.
1: It was a woman this time. The pendant she brought was the fellow of the other. She's tall and pale, eyes like a fairy.
10: That is our lady.
1: When she left the shop, she went up the Kennington Road. I followed her.
10: Hmm.
1: She went into an undertaker's, Mr. Holmes.
10: Well?
1: I went in after her. She was talking to the woman behind the counter. It is late, I heard her say. The woman replied that it should be there soon. It took longer being out of the ordinary, she said. They both stopped and looked at me. I asked some question and left the shop.
10: You did excellently well.
1: I followed the woman back to 36 Pulteney Square, Brixton. I watched the house for nearly half an hour, and then a covered van drew up. Two men took something out of the back and carried it up the steps. It was a coffin. I wanted to rush in, Mr. Holmes, but I remembered my promise to you and came directly back here.
10: Pass me a sheet of paper, will you, Watson? We can do nothing without a warrant, and you can best serve the cause, Mr. Green, by taking this note down to Inspector Lestrade at Scotland Yard.
1: But they may murder her in the meantime, if she's not dead already.
10: We'll do what we can. Not a moment will be lost. Watson and I will leave for Pulteney Square straight away. What time did the undertaker say the funeral will be?
12: 8 o'clock tomorrow morning.
10: Everything open and above board, but how have they managed it?
12: Could they have forged a death?
10: I fear it is more likely that they have done her to death in some way which has deceived the doctor and simulated a natural end. We shall know soon enough. Pull up here, cabby. Are you armed, Watson?
12: I have my stick.
10: Well, well. We shall be strong enough. We simply can't afford to wait for the police. We'll just take our luck together as we have occasionally done in the past.
13: Well, what do you want?
10: I am Sherlock Holmes. I want to speak to Dr. Schlesinger.
13: There's no such person here.
10: Well, I want to see the man who lives here, whatever his name is.
13: Come in, then. My husband is not afraid to face any man in the world, as you will see. Henry, there's a Mr. Sherlock Holmes inquiring about a Dr. Schlesinger.
14: Gentlemen, there is surely some mistake. There is no Dr. Schlesinger here.
15: You must have been misdirected.
9: That will do. You are Henry Peters of Adelaide, alias the Reverend Dr. Schlesinger of South America and Baden. What have you done with Lady Frances Carfax?
15: Oh, I'd be very glad if you could tell me where the lady may be. She attached herself to Mrs. Peters and me at Baden. I even paid her fare to London. And then she gave us a slip, leaving us with a few paltry trinkets which the dealer would hardly look at. I've a bill against her for nearly £100. You find her, and I'm your debtor.
9: I need to find her. I'm going through this house until I do.
15: Where's your warrant?
9: This gun is my warrant. It will have to serve until a better one comes.
15: Fetch your constable, Annie, quickly.
9: We haven't got much time, Peter. Where is the coffin which was brought into the house?
15: The coffin is in use. It's no concern of yours.
9: I must see it.
15: Never with much of sense.
9: Then without it. You regret this. Ah, you didn't have far to look.
12: Help me with the lid.
9: What's this? Yes.
15: Thank God. It's someone else.
16: You've blundered badly for once, Mr. Sherlock Holmes.
9: Who is this woman?
16: She is my wife's old nurse, Rose Spender. We heard she was at Brixton Workhouse Infirmary. We brought her round here, called in Dr. Hersham of 13 Furbank Villas. Mind you take the address, Mr. Holmes, and had her carefully tended as Christian folks should. After 3 days, she died of senile decay. Can you pick any hole in that, Mr. Holmes?
9: I am going through your house, Peters.
16: Are you not? We'll soon see about that. We are in here, my dear.
17: Mr. Holmes, sir. Dr. Watson.
16: These men have fought their way into my house, Sergeant.
17: I'm sorry, gentlemen, but you can't stay here without a warrant.
9: Of course, Sergeant, I quite understand that.
16: What are you waiting for? Arrest them!
17: We know where to lay our hands on these gentlemen if they're wanted. I'll come with you to the door, Mr. Holmes.
9: Very well.
17: I'm sorry, Mr. Holmes, but that is the law. I expect there's a very good reason for your presence.
9: Magistrate's signature cannot be obtained until tomorrow morning. Law has no sense of urgency in these matters, Watson.
18: Oh, what do you propose to do?
9: Pray for patience. Peter's story has proved to be substantially correct. And yet I cannot fathom his purpose in taking away a dying old woman from the workhouse. Christian charity is not a virtue I would expect to find in holy Peter. Get what sleep you can, Watson. I shall try a pipe or two. See if I can get to the bottom of the matter.
17: Watson! What?
9: What is it?
17: Get up at once quickly, man. It's life or death, and 100 chances on death.
9: What has happened?
17: We must stop that funeral. It's 7:20 now, and the burial is time for 8.
16: Hurry, man, hurry! What has become of my brains, Watson? Why couldn't I see it before?
9: I still don't understand.
17: The coffin, Watson, the coffin. Do you remember the conversation Green overheard in the undertaker's? It took longer being out of the ordinary. 8 o'clock.
9: Faster now! Faster!
17: I'll never forgive myself if we're too late.
19: Easy, Mr. Jones. Don't let us eat.
20: It's such a heavy coffin for such a frail old lady, Mr. Nightingale.
16: Aren't you hurrying, Mr. Nightingale? We're late enough as it is.
19: We mustn't be hurrying, Mr. Peters. He wouldn't be decent. He's past the cares of time.
9: Take back that coffin! Take it back into the house!
16: What the devil do you mean? Take no notice of him! He has no warrant.
9: The warrant is on its way. The coffin will remain in the house until it comes.
19: Do as he says, Mr. Timmins. Oh. Take the coffin back upstairs.
17: Oh. There. Laid on the table, please, gentlemen. Quick, Watson. There's a screwdriver. Here's one for each of you, my men. A sovereign if the lid comes off in a minute.
9: Oh,
17: No. Ask no questions. Work away.
16: Again.
17: Yes, give it.
16: And done.
17: All together. Now.
16: That does it.
17: It's chloroform. Rags, the face must be soaked in it.
3: coffin. But this is our lady. Is she gone, Watson? Surely we're not too late. Leave me with her.
21: I will do what I can.
22: Double coffin. Never in all my experience have I seen anything like it, Mr. Holmes.
0: So that Peters could bury two bodies under one certificate. Clever device. It is new to me in the annals of crime.
23: There's a constable downstairs with a warrant, Mr. Holmes.
0: The birds have flown. Peters and his woman made off while we were struggling with the coffin. If our ex-missionary friends escape the clutches of Lestrade, I shall expect to hear of some brilliant incidents in their future career. Well, Watson,
22: Lady Frances will live.
0: Ah.
22: I think we should send a message to our friend at the Langham Hotel. He will best know how to take care of her.
0: An excellent notion. Well, Mr. Nightingale, I think you can proceed now with your funeral. The poor old woman in that coffin can go to her last resting place alone.
24: That was Barry Foster as Sherlock Holmes and David Buck as Dr. Watson in The Disappearance of Lady Frances Carfax by Sir Arthur Conan Doyle. Dramatized for radio by Michael Bakewell. The Honorable Philip Green was played by Brian Blessed. Holy Peters by Bruce Beebe. Mrs. Peters, Joy Stewart. Viva, Roger Hume. Wilkins, Gene Rogers. Marie, Hedley Niklas. The German Hotel Manager, Harold Caskett. And Mr. Timmins, George Woolley. The play was directed in our Birmingham studios by Roger Pine.
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3: How very kind of you, dear Henry. I most certainly will. I'll have three or four or maybe more.
2: But you take the old tube.
3: Because they happen to be my tube of polo, dear Henry. Have one. Mm.
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1: Are you willing to undertake a dangerous mission behind the enemy lines, knowing that you may never return alive?
2: What you have just heard is the question asked during the war of agents of the OSS. Ordinary citizens who to this question answered, yes.
1: This is

0: Black warfare, espionage, international intrigue. These are the weapons of the OSS. In today's adventure,
1: Wine of Freedom,
0: the role of Vince Keller, an American OSS agent who made a sales trip inside Hitler Germany, is played by stage and screen star Mel Ferrer, currently to be seen with Joan Fontaine in the RKO picture Born to be Bad. Today's story is suggested by actual incidents recorded in the Washington files of the Office of Strategic Services. A story that can now be told.
2: Night had started to fall by the time I found the house. I stood out on the pavement and peered at it through the shadows. There wasn't anything strange or ominous about it. It was just a white frame house like the kind you see back in Omaha. Only this wasn't in Omaha. This house was number 28, Ahornstrasse in Osnabrück. And Osnabrück was in Germany, Hitler's Germany. I drew a deep breath and went up the front steps, clutching a briefcase in my hand. It was that briefcase that made me look like a respectable German citizen. I lifted the brass knocker and let it fall a couple of times. And then I waited.
3: Yes? What is it that you want?
2: She was younger than I'd expected, and prettier. And, of course, she was suspicious. She was suspicious of everybody in those days if you were a German, particularly the kind of German I knew she was.
3: Well?
2: Frau Holtzmann?
3: Yes?
2: I'd like to talk to your husband.
3: My husband?
2: Herr Ludwig Holtzmann. Is he in?
3: What do you want to talk to him about?
2: Wine.
3: Oh, wine.
2: My name is Keller. I've just come from Bielefeld. I'm a wine salesman. Part of it was true. My name was Keller, all right, Vince Keller. And I had come from Bielefeld, but I wasn't a wine salesman. I was an agent of the OSS, and what I had to sell was something stronger than wine. It was organized resistance to Nazism. I'd been at it for about a year then. Almost a year since I'd sat in Colonel Metcalf's office in London.
4: Keller.
2: And told him I wanted to volunteer for the job.
4: You're sure that there's no trace of American dialect in your German?
2: Quite sure, sir. My family lived in Germany all through my childhood. I was educated in German schools.
4: Mm-hmm, I see. And, you know what you're letting yourself in for, Keller? If the Nazis grab you...
2: I know, Colonel.
4: But you still want to undertake the mission, hmm?
2: It's important, isn't it, Colonel? If we can stiffen the German underground's resistance to Hitler...
4: Ah, the anti-Hitler movement in Germany right now can hardly be called an underground. No, it's merely a handful of isolated individuals in various cities. There's almost no contact between them and no organized activity at all.
2: Well, that won't do us any good when our troops start moving across the German border, sir.
4: Exactly. We need effective allies inside Germany. No matter how few they are, we want them coordinated and strengthened. That's the job we'd like you to do, Lieutenant.
2: It's the job I'll try to do, Colonel, if the Gestapo doesn't catch up with me. Two weeks later, I'd parachuted into a grassy field outside Dusseldorf, and the Gestapo hadn't caught up with me yet. After Dusseldorf came Essen, and after Essen, Dortmund, and then Bielefeld. And Hitler's secret police was still way behind. It was at Bielefeld that I heard about Ludwig Holtzmann. The underground leader there, old Johann Wolf, slipped me his name.
5: So your work here in Bielefeld is finished, Herr Keller. Where'd you go now?
2: Osnabrück, Johann. You'll be hearing from me, though. I want to put the men there in contact with the resistance workers here.
5: We have been in contact occasionally. Now then, Ludwig Holtzmann has paid me a visit.
2: Holtzmann, huh? He's the leader in Osnabrück?
5: He was. The last I heard, it's been several weeks. He suggests he's number 28, Ahornstrasse.
2: Well, good enough. I'll look him up when I get there.
5: You left no trouble introducing yourself to him since you're posing as a wine merchant. Simply ask him if he has ever tried Dane Freiheit wine.
2: Dane Freiheit wine? The wine of freedom, huh?
5: He will know then that he can trust you and You, of course, can trust him.
2: So that's how it happened that on that September evening, I followed Frau Holtzmann into the living room of her home in Osnabrück.
3: Won't you sit down, Herr Keller? My husband should be here soon.
2: He isn't home then?
3: No, he's late this evening. He's almost always here by dinner time. I don't know where he could... Oh, but wait, yes, I do too.
2: It doesn't matter, I can wait.
3: No, no. I'm sure he stopped in to see a friend down the street. I'll try to find
2: but
3: him.
2: But really,
3: I
2: hope you won't.
3: He'll be very eager to talk to you. He's quite interested in wine.
2: Oh? Is he?
3: Yes. He would not want to keep you waiting. You stay right here and make yourself comfortable. I'll get him.
2: Wouldn't it be easier to call your friend's house on the telephone?
3: The telephone? Oh, I wish I could, Herr Keller, but we had a heavy air raid in Osnabrück last night. The telephone is out of order.
2: It was a hasty exit she made. Almost too hasty. I sat there in that empty house for a minute or two where she'd said to make myself comfortable. But somehow I wasn't, Mary. So I got up and went over to the telephone.
1: What number do you wish, please?
2: I was under the impression, operator, that this line is out of order.
1: You're mistaken, sir. This line has not been out of order today.
2: That gave me something to think about while I waited. I think better when I'm moving. So I began to move around the Holtzmann house. I peeked into rooms, even opened drawers, but I didn't find anything. In fact, I didn't even know what I expected to find. When the front door opened, I was back in the living room trying to look comfortable.
3: I was right, Herr Keller. I found him drinking beer with our friend.
2: Caught in the act, eh, Herr Holtzmann?
6: I'm afraid so. Well, please sit down, Herr Keller.
2: Thank you.
6: You are a wine salesman, my wife tells me.
2: Yes, I am. And she tells me that you are very interested in wine.
6: That's true.
2: Sort of a connoisseur, perhaps?
6: You might say so, yes.
2: Like our mutual friend in Bielefeld, who suggested that I call on you.
6: And who was that, Herr Keller? What was his name?
2: It must have been the lie Frau Holtzmann had told about the telephone that made me hold back. It must have been the way she stood there, listening so intently, so eagerly. That was why I brushed aside his question, and that was why I said nothing about the wine of freedom, even when he asked...
6: Tell me, Herr Keller, do you carry a dry red wine at reasonable prices?
2: Yes, we have an excellent Burgundy, Herr Holtzmann.
6: From where?
2: Why, from Chambertin.
6: Chambertin. What year, Herr Keller?
2: 1927.
6: Huh? I don't think we'd be interested in buying any of your wine.
2: But, Herr
6: in
2: Holtzmann,
6: fact, we'd appreciate if you'd go peddle it somewhere else.
2: Now, wait a minute.
6: Any authentic wine merchant would know that the great frost of 1927 killed the crops of Chambertin. You might tell the Gestapo that before they send you out again.
2: I caught on then and I almost laughed. He thought I was a Gestapo agent. That explained it. Maybe it even explained his wife's peculiar behavior. I had been too busy suspecting them to consider how deeply they must have been suspecting me.
6: Here's your hat, Herr Keller, and your case.
2: Thanks, Holtzmann. But before I go, there's another wine you might enjoy.
6: So? What is it?
2: Den Freiheitwein. Have you ever tried it?
6: Yes, I have.
2: You like it?
6: Oh, I like it very much.
2: Perhaps you'd care to hear a little more about it.
6: Well, by all means. You should have mentioned that before. Now sit down, Herr Keller, and tell me all about the wine of freedom.
2: After that, we were all friends. Nobody suspected anybody anymore. I told them what I'd accomplished in Bielefeld and the other towns, what I hoped to accomplish in Osnabrück. Their eyes glowed as they heard of the growing strength of the anti-Hitler forces within Germany.
3: Then we are not as isolated as we sometimes think, Herr Keller.
2: You have a lot of friends, Frau Holtzmann. My job's to put you in touch with them.
6: And how will you do that?
2: Well, I'd like to start with a meeting of your friends here in Osnabrück. How many are there?
6: Only a few we actually know personally, maybe six, seven.
2: Well, that's enough. You think you could get them all together in a safe place tomorrow night?
6: Tomorrow night? We would have to work quickly.
2: It could be done, though.
6: I think so, yes. Yes, I'm sure it could, but I'd have to start working on it right away.
2: By phone?
6: Well, we never use the phone here unless it's urgent.
2: In front of strangers, you even pretend it's out of order, huh?
3: You checked up on me after I left, Herr Keller.
2: Well, I was even beginning to wonder if you were a Gestapo agent yourself, Frau Holzmann.
6: Oh, you needn't wonder anymore, Herr Keller. Linda is as reliable as I am. You can trust her just as you would trust me.
2: And then he left me alone with her while he went out to start rounding up his friends. She insisted I must be hungry, and she led me out into the kitchen and gave me the dinner she'd cooked for her husband.
3: Poor Ludwig. I don't suppose he'll get anything to eat tonight.
2: He should have eaten before he left.
3: Oh, you do not know him, Herr Keller. This underground work is his life. Food means nothing to him. He goes without sleep. He never has a moment of pleasure. Nothing matters to him but fighting the Nazis. Not even I, the woman he married.
2: I guess that's the way a man gets in the underground after a while.
3: Yes. He gets hard and cold and callous. Like Ludwig Holtzmann. Well, never mind that. If you will excuse me, Herr Keller, I want to go upstairs and get your room ready. You'll sleep here tonight, of course.
2: Well, don't go to a lot of trouble, please.
3: No, it will take but a moment. You finish your dinner. I'll be right down.
2: But the strange thing was that she never went up. At least I didn't hear her go up. I waited for her footsteps on the stairs, and when there was no sound, I left the table and pushed open the door a crack. I saw her then in the living room, with her back to me, her head bent over the telephone.
3: I can't find you now.
2: I heard her, too.
3: No, don't ask me. Just do what I tell you. Don't come here, whatever you do. Meet me by the bandstand in the park. Be there in half hour and wait for me. I'll come as soon as I can.
2: Frau Holtzmann could do a lot of tricks with the telephone. I wondered if she could explain away the second one as easily as she'd explained away the first. I didn't ask her, though. I let her show me up to my room a half hour later, and I told her good night.
3: Good night, Herr Keller. If you need anything, call me. I'm in the room at the end of the hall.
2: You're going to retire now, Frau Holtzmann?
3: Yes, I think I will. I'm very tired. I don't believe I'll wait up for Ludwig.
2: Well, thanks again.
3: Not at all. Good night.
2: Good night. I'd been tired myself, but I felt wide awake then. I went to bed, though. That is, I went through the motions of going to bed, with all the proper sound effects. I let my shoes drop loudly on the floor. Then, after I'd quietly put them on again, I opened the window and flicked the light switch. After that, I waited silently by the door. She must have taken off her own shoes to tiptoe down the stairs because I didn't hear her go. But she shouldn't have let the front door close quite so hard. I did hear that. Then I moved fast. Out of the bedroom. And down the stairs. And out the front door. But I closed it quietly. She must have been 30 yards ahead of me when I reached the street. I didn't try to close the distance between us. It was easy enough to follow her. The sidewalks were practically deserted. She didn't look back once. A woman who's walking as eagerly, as determinedly as Linda Holtzmann was walking doesn't bother to look back. We reached the park in 20 minutes. It was deserted, too. She stayed on the gravel walk, and I slipped through the bushes, and then I did close in on her. She approached the bandstand. A figure separated itself from the shadows and came toward her.
7: Linda.
2: I was crouching behind a shrub 3 feet away by then.
7: Here I am.
2: I saw that the figure wore a Nazi uniform.
3: Oh.
7: What's happened? Why did you call me?
3: I'll tell you.
2: He kissed her. And they were both lost to her. So lost, they didn't even hear the plane start whining through the night. I heard them. but I didn't move. There was something else I had to hear. Something that might prove more fatal than a British bomb.
8: Now, tell me, what was the meaning of the telephone call?
1: Paul, this... We'd better get to a shelter.
8: There's one at the other end of the park.
1: Come on, Paul, hurry.
8: But tell me first what has happened. We won't be able to talk in the shelter.
1: It's an OSS agent.
8: What?
1: An American spy. He's at my house now.
8: An American spy here in Osnabrück?
1: Paul, the right open! It's not!
8: No, you're coming now. It's too late. Down, Linda. Throw yourself down.
2: The Nazi was right. It was too late to run. The Tommies were dropping bombs all over town. Linda followed his advice, and so did I. I flung myself on the soft ground behind those shrubs and hung on for dear life. The last bomb landed in the park. I raised my head at last. There was only a pile of rubble where the bandstand had been.
8: Linda.
2: I heard the Nazi calling her name.
8: Linda.
2: There was something in his voice that brought me to my feet. It was the tone of a man who calls when he doesn't expect an answer.
8: Linda, do you hear me? Caught him, Himmel. He's dead.
2: Anything I can do, soldier?
8: There's nothing anyone can do. He's dead.
2: You sure?
8: Yeah. Yeah, quite sure.
2: Come on, I'll get you to a doctor.
8: No, I have no time now for doctors. Later, maybe. But there's something I must do first.
2: I'm not hurt. I could do it for you.
8: I'd do it myself. There's information that the Gestapo must have immediately.
2: He turned away and went lunging off. You don't like to do such things. But if a man's a Nazi and if he's going to betray you to the Gestapo, I raised my gun. Things you don't like to do either. You don't like to tell a man that his wife is lying dead in a park. Or what she was doing there before she died. Not if she was kissing a Nazi soldier and selling the underground movement down the river. But I knew it had to be done. I went back to Ludwig Holtzmann's house. He'd already come home and was waiting for me.
9: Ah, Herr Killer, I have news for you.
2: I have news for you, too. Bad news.
9: But mine is good. It's all arranged already. All arranged.
2: The meeting, you mean?
9: Of course, the meeting. Tomorrow night at 11 o'clock. There's a bombed-out church on the highway north of the tower. There's no danger of being interrupted because the church is never used anymore. I rounded up every friend I could. There will be 7 at the meeting, possibly 8.
2: Good work, Holtzmann.
9: Danke. Danke, Herr Keller. But what did you want to tell me?
2: Well, it's your wife.
9: My wife?
2: Look, my friend, there's no way of breaking this to you gently.
9: Never mind. Just tell me. What about my wife?
2: She's dead, Holtzmann. She was killed in the raid tonight.
9: God. No. It isn't possible.
2: I'm sorry, Holtzmann.
9: My Linda, I just can't believe it. I cannot think.
2: I know how hard it is for you to...
9: No, you don't know. You couldn't know because you never knew what she meant.
2: Easy, Holtzmann.
9: I just can't help it. I'm sorry, but it's so hard to face.
2: You faced a lot of hard things in these last few years. I guess you'll manage to face this.
9: Those were nothing. Linda was everything to me. Nothing else mattered. She was my whole life.
2: I sat there and felt like a heel. Because his grief left me cold. I suppose I should have felt sorry for him, but I didn't. There was something wrong somewhere. There was a phony note in his sorrow that I couldn't put my finger on. Not then, at least. Later on that night, after I'd helped him to his room, after I'd gone to bed myself and lay in the darkness thinking about it, I began to understand.
10: Hard, cold, and callous. Like Ludwig Holtzmann.
2: It was her voice. Linda Holtzmann's voice that told me.
10: Nothing matters to me. Nothing but fighting the Nazis. Not even I, the woman he married.
2: But how did that jibe with the sobbing, grief-stricken husband I just seen? And after all, why should a man who'd fought the Nazis, who'd lived with death for 10 years, why should he collapse so completely at the news of one more death, even the death of his wife? Oh, yes, something was wrong somewhere. Something was very definitely wrong. I thought I knew what it was. And if I was right, then Der Fuhrer's secret police were breathing down my neck. He was still sleeping when I slipped out of the house the next morning. I didn't go far. Just across the street and two doors down to number 21 Ahornstrasse.
11: Yes? What is

0: 21 Ahornstrasse.
1: Yes? What is it you want?
0: I'm sorry to disturb you so early. I wonder if you could help me. I'm a stranger in town. I'm looking for the Holtzmann residence.
1: Holtzmann? Across the street, two doors that way, number 28.
0: Thank you very much.
1: You're welcome. Good day.
0: Excuse me. I think I have the right party, don't I? That is Herr Ludwig Holtzmann's house, isn't it?
1: It was his house.
0: Oh? Doesn't he live there anymore?
1: Herr Ludwig Holtzmann died 3 weeks ago.
0: And then I knew I was right. I turned away from the door, but I didn't have any place to go. So I turned back again. And the man in the doorway was still standing there, still staring at me thoughtfully.
1: Excuse me. Why did you want to see Ludwig Holtzmann?
0: Well, I'm a wine merchant. I didn't know he was dead. I thought he might be interested in some wine.
1: I see. Strong wine?
0: Very strong. A special kind.
1: Called
0: Der Freiheitwein.
1: Ah.
0: You're familiar with it?
1: Yes. I'm familiar with it.
0: Perhaps I could interest you.
1: Perhaps you could. Won't you step in?
0: I followed him into his house. And then I took a chance. I told him who I was. And why I'd come to Osnabrück and what had happened since I arrived.
1: I see.
0: Then the real Ludwig Holtzmann is dead.
1: He was killed by the Gestapo, Herr Keller. His own wife betrayed him.
0: Funny, that's just how I had it figured.
1: Fortunately, she doesn't know who the rest of us are, or she would betray us, too.
0: Not anymore. She was killed in the raid last night.
1: She was?
0: That doesn't exactly break your heart, I imagine.
1: On the contrary, it saves us the trouble of someday killing her ourselves. But you say she introduced another man to you as her husband?
0: She must have had orders to report anyone who came looking for Ludwig. She went out and brought this man back with her. A tall, thin chap with a black mustache.
1: Ah, yeah, Fritz Havel, probably. One of the most powerful Gestapo agents in Osnabrück.
0: Nice company I've been keeping lately.
1: That's what I don't understand. Why didn't he turn you over immediately? What is he waiting for?
0: For the meeting tonight, probably.
1: Meeting?
0: He knows I'm planning to talk about the underground work in neighboring cities.
1: I see.
0: He figures he'll pick up a flock of names.
1: Yeah, yeah.
0: He'd never ask me for the names directly for fear he'd look suspicious.
1: Ah, yeah, but who does he intend to bring to such a meeting?
0: Some more Gestapo agents, I imagine. Maybe he's bringing them over from Dortmund and Bielefeld.
1: And he hopes you will give him useful information, eh?
0: Sure. It's a nice setup. They'll sit around and scribble down everything I say. Then when they've milked me, they'll string me up.
1: How lucky that you came to my door. Now you can escape, Herr Keller.
0: Escape? No, I don't think so.
1: What do you mean?
0: 7 or 8 Gestapo agents all gathered under one roof. That's awfully inviting.
1: But you can't go to that meeting.
0: Why not? They don't know I know who they are.
1: You will never get out alive.
0: I'm not so sure. Oh, I was pretty cocky then. But by the time night came, I'd lost a lot of it. I'd had to put on an act for Fritz Havel all day, pretending I still thought he was Ludwig Holtzmann, pretending I trusted him and was sorry for his great loss. By 11 o'clock, when he and I slipped up the moonlit path that led to the church, my nerves were pretty thin. I'd taken a lot of risks since I'd come to Germany, but I'd never walked into a meeting of Gestapo agents before, every one of whom knew who I was.
2: Hmm? They're here already. You see, Herr Keller?
0: I saw. Through the clouds of cigar smoke, I saw the narrow, hungry eyes that turned on me. I saw the half-hidden smiles. I sensed the laughter inside them.
2: My friends, you know why we are meeting here tonight. You know that here, my side is a man, an American, who's had the courage to come into this land of terror to help us. In spite of Gestapo agents...
0: He made quite a production of it.
2: ...of every danger.
0: He went on for 5 minutes, building me up.
2: Our enemy country.
0: And all the while, I could hear that silent, mocking laughter.
2: He has succeeded. And so now, Herr Keller will tell us of the work he has been doing in other German cities. He will give us the names of our brothers who are fighting in the same...

0: cause for which we fight. He will teach us how to fight more effectively, how to bring closer the day of final victory. I present Herr Keller, the American.
1: Thanks, Herr Hoffman. Brothers and friends, my plans have changed somewhat. I did intend to tell you about the resistance movement in other cities, but I find that the resistance movement here in Osnabrück is quite impressive. So I decided to show you an example of that instead.
2: What you said? I don't
1: understand. If you look around you, you'll get a real lesson in how we fight, how we bring closer the day of final victory. It took them a minute to catch on, but not long. Then they turned and they saw what I was pointing at. They saw the guns of the underground that were shoved through every bombed-out window.
3: Luke! All right, man, what about it?
1: They died, all eight of them. Well, Colonel Metcalf had told me to help make the German underground strong and effective. He said it had to be organized. It was pretty well organized that night in Osnabrück.
4: And later in Dortmund, Bielefeld, Essen, Dusseldorf. Soon, due in large part to Lieutenant Vince Keller of the OSS, the resistance was well organized throughout Nazi Germany. And once again, the report of another OSS agent closes with the words,
5: "Mission accomplished."
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6: Heard in today's Cloak and Dagger adventure as Vince Keller was Mel Ferrer, star of stage and screen. Hebel was Herbert Berghoff, Linda Francis Robinson. Others were Ralph Bell, Raymond Edward Johnson, Vilma Kurer, Ian Martin, and Carl Weber. Script was written by Ken Field, and music was under the direction of John Garth. Sound effects by Chet Hill and Jerry McGee. Engineering by George Vos. Today's OSS adventure was based on the book Cloak and Dagger by Corey Ford and Alistair McBain. This program is produced by Louis G. Cowan and Alfred Hollander.
7: Here is a bulletin from the NBC newsroom. Governor Dewey of New York has endorsed the NBC Republican presidential candidate as General Eisenhower. During the NBC television program Meet the Press, Dewey declared again that he himself will not be a candidate. Then Dewey, as titular head of the GOP, said that he would urge support of Eisenhower if the general will permit himself to be nominated. 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
11: I don't like it, I tell you. I don't like it.
12: Me neither. This ain't no hideout worth the dough.
13: They give me the creep.
14: All right, so it's not the Waldorf, but the food's good.
13: I'm sick of the lot of you. If something goes wrong, you whine like sick puppies.
15: Well, it was your idea in the first place.
13: Get out of this, you excess baggage.
14: Ah, Mary, the kids have a right to beef.
13: Well, maybe, but this is getting to be a habit. We came down here for a purpose, remember? We're staying out of sight as far as the cops are concerned, and you're mighty Vic Reynolds. If I told you once, I told you 50 times, play this right, and we'll have Vic out of business. He'll be out, and we'll be in. But you don't take over by whining. You use your brains and lead. Keep that in mind, a lot of you.
16: In the interest
15: good citizenship and law enforcement, we present Crime Does Not Pay, based on the famous Metro-Goldwyn-Mayer series of short subjects. In just a moment, you will hear Female of the Species, starring Mildred Natwick.

0: Now, Crime Does Not Pay, starring Mildred Natwick as Mary Curtis in Female of the Species. There is no honor among thieves. No one is trusted and no one trusts. When one member of a group steps out of line, the word is passed. Orders are issued from above. The orders are carried out. That was the way it worked for Jeff Curtis. His pal and erstwhile partner, Joe Tasty Martin, received the orders. A few hours later, Tasty and his boys, Rod Coy and Angel Davis, dropped in on Jeff for a somewhat less than social call.
1: Hiya, Jeff.
2: Tasty and the boys. Come in. Come in, by all means.
1: Thanks, Jeff. Long time no see.
3: Yeah, that's right. You said it, Jeff.
2: Look, come into the living room. Have a drink. Have a couple of drinks.
1: Of what, Jeff? The stuff you hijacked out on Route 40 last week?
2: What are you talking about?
1: You've been running a small-sized snowstorm in this district, too.
2: I never touched this stuff.
1: No, but your boy's been selling it. Deprive a cokie of his snow, Jeff, and he'll tell anything to get some. You know that.
2: Well, you don't believe any of this, Tasty, do you?
1: That's what I believe, Jeff. This is a contract job.
2: Contract? Vic Reynolds?
1: Right.
2: We're pals, Tasty. We came up together. I got a wife, Tasty. You never met her, but she's a wonderful woman. I could disappear, Tasty.
1: All finished, Jeff. All right, Rod, Angel.
2: No, you don't have to...
1: Okay, boys, the back way. We'll give them a cement jacket tonight. And then the river.

0: Angel. Angel, where's your finest caviar?
1: Place I know on Third Avenue.
0: Good, huh? You can take all the red caviar in the world and give it back to the fishes. Me, I'll take the black stuff by the boatload. Tasty, real tasty.
1: Yeah, this fellow's got some hickory smoked turkey coming in. Told me today.
0: Good, good. By the lot. Hey, look, maybe if we can get away during the season, we could go out and shoot us some pheasant. I got a recipe for pheasant and wild rice.
2: What do we use, a chopper?
0: Yeah, that's not sporting. For pheasant, you use a shotgun. Okay, I get it. I get it. Yeah, Rod?
3: Name outside.
0: For Angel?
3: No, you.
0: Me? A looker?
3: Not bad. No showgirl, but not bad.
0: I feel good today. Send her in.
3: I thought maybe you'd want to know her name first.
0: Oh, formal.
3: It's, Mary Curtis. Mrs. Mary Curtis.
0: Jeff's?
3: That's right.
2: You don't want to see her, Tasty. She might have a knife on her or something.
3: Want me to have sweetheart give her a going over?
0: No. Send her in. And take Angel out with you.
2: Look, Tasty, don't take no chance.
3: Come on, Angel. You know how he is when he gets an idea.
2: I'll go, but I don't like it. Some people take awful chances.
3: All right, Mr. Curtis.
4: Thank you very much.
0: All right, Rod.
3: We'll be out here, Tasty.
0: Well, how do you do, Mrs. Curtis? Sit down, won't you?
4: Thank you.
0: If I'd known where to reach you, Jeff was one of my best friends.
4: I know. That's why I'm here.
0: Oh. Some coffee? Special blend made just for me with a touch of Turkish in it for richness.
4: No, not just now, thank you.
0: What can I do for you, Mrs. Curtis?
4: Oh, I'm not sure. I wanted to see you.
0: Sentimental reason?
4: More on the practical side.
0: That's so.
4: Yeah. Sometimes I'm without funds, at least funds sufficient to keep me in the style to which I've been accustomed for any length of time.
0: I thought Jeff carried insurance.
4: The company exercised an escape clause. There's no proof of death, no body, no certificate. I'll have to wait 7 years. That's a long time to starve in.
0: Well, no reason why you should starve.
4: I know. That's why I'm here.
0: Do you think I had anything to do with Jeff's
4: death? I don't know. Frankly, I don't care.
0: I don't understand that, Mrs. Curtis.
4: Call me Mary, Tasty. It's much shorter.
0: Be glad to. I'd like to know
4: what I want?
0: Yeah.
4: It's the satisfaction of getting back at the party you and I both know was responsible for Jeff's finish.
0: Why come to me, Mary?
4: Jeff told me a lot about you. I saw your picture. I liked what I heard. I liked what I saw. You and Jeff together might have done big things. Jeff's gone. Well, that leaves
0: you and me.
4: Yeah.
0: Together?
4: Well, do I pass inspection?
0: You do.
4: I think I'll take that coffee now, Tasty, with a touch of Turkish in it.

0: I sent for you, Tasty, for a couple of reasons.
1: You have a phone. Why send a hood?
2: Never mind that. The name's Trigger.
0: That'll do, Trigger.
2: Okay. Yeah, okay.
0: I sent Trigger for you because I wanted you first, that's all.
1: It don't look right, Vic. You sent Trigger after Muggs.
0: Maybe I had a reason, Tasty. I don't like people to get too big for their britches.
1: Look, any time I ever let you down, just let me know.
0: I'm liable to do just that, Tasty.
1: Then we understand each other.
0: I think we do. Yes, I think we do. Look, Tasty, I hear you've taken up with a dame.
1: What if I have?
0: I don't mind dames, you understand, but you sure pick your women close to home.
1: Meaning exactly what?
0: That I admire your taste in food.
1: Look, food and women are my business, Vic.
0: Not when you pick out a dame whose man you took care of for me.
1: Don't you worry about that. First place, Mary hasn't the least idea. Second, we understand each other.
0: It'll be your funeral.
1: I'll go to it.
0: Have it your own way. Second, I've got a job for you. The porter crowd. A little too free and easy in the garment district.
1: I heard.
0: I'll stand for a little cutting in. I like to see the boys ambitious. But too much is too much. It's time for a spanking.
1: Which one?
0: As many as you can get. Be an object lesson to the others. To a few of the outfits in a couple of other cities.
1: When?
0: As soon as possible.
1: Finger man?
0: Trigger here.
1: Okay, I'll contact you, Trigger. 36 hours.
3: I'll be around.
1: Usual rate, Vic?
0: And a bonus for everyone over 5.
1: Good. There'll be a new fur coat for Mary. Be seeing you.
0: You bet, Tasty.
3: How do you take his guff, boss?
0: He amuses me.
3: He didn't used to be like that. What's eating him?
0: The dames, Trigger, the dames. They're never satisfied with the man they got. They always have to make him bigger than he really is.

0: You sure this is the building, Casey?
1: You saw Trigger like I did.
0: Yeah, I saw him. I hope we get away with this one.
2: Too many people around to suit me.
1: That's why it's so pretty. By the time the dummies pick themselves up from the sidewalk, we'll be far away. You in gear, Angel?
0: I'm getting a callus from holding down a clutch pedal.
1: Watch it, Rod. Here they come. That's Porter in the middle.
2: They look like they had a real successful meeting with whomever they were meeting with.
0: Listen to him. Whomever, he says.
1: All right, Rod. Here's where they get it.
0: Hey, look at him hit the side. Like a wall move.
3: Get going, Angel. Get going.

0: Yes?
1: Is he there?
0: Just a moment. For you, Tasty.
2: Thanks, Mary. Hello, Tasty speaking.
1: You know who this is. Leave out the names. Wires may be tapped.
2: He done?
1: Definitely. You slipped this time.
2: I earned my bonus.
1: You caught several non-competents, if you know what I mean, and I think you do. Lay low. Watch your step. It's an order. I'll see you.
0: That Vic?
2: Yeah. What's on his so-called mind? Pedestrians. They should have waited for the light to change. The heat's on, Tasty, and I mean on.
3: Stop all the Tasty. Hold on. Cross my heart. I had a tail, but I lost him by changing from taxi to trolley to taxi like Rob told me.
4: What do they want me for?
2: Everything. Narcotics, killing, shakedowns.
0: Narcotics? The Fed's in on this?
3: Oh, it's awful. It's just awful.
4: And Vic's down on us, too. He phoned.
2: Oh, great. Just great.
4: Well, we got to hide out for a while, that's all.
2: Yeah, but where? If the town's so hot.
0: Then that's the place to stay. Look, Tasty, I know where we can get a place. Quiet neighborhood, nice neighbors.
4: That's all I need, nice neighbors.
3: Oh, I just love my neighbors.
0: Well, shut up and listen. You three don't need to stay with us. Tasty will wear dark glasses and limp and use a cane, grow a mustache. He'll be my invalid husband, get it? Our friends will come to visit us. We'll be more respectable than the best people.
2: Hey, that's smart thinking, Mary.
5: Foolproof.
2: That's okay with me. What's funny, Mary?
0: I thought of something. If the people in that neighborhood are like they used to be, you won't be getting caviar for gifts, Tasty. It'll be calf's foot jelly, homemade.
2: Ah.
6: In just a moment, Crime Does Not Pay will continue with Female of the Species.

0: Now, we continue with Crime Does Not Pay, starring Mildred Natwick as Mary Curtis, with Ken Lynch as Tasty in Female of the Species. Tasty and Mary found just the sort of place for a hideout that Mary had in mind. The neighborhood was indeterminate to the point of monotony. All the apartment houses the same, all the stores the same, all the people the same. Nice, clean, middle-class people living their nice, clean, middle-class lives. Of course, Tasty and Mary were different. Tasty was the invalid, his cane and dark glasses very much in evidence. Mary played the part of the solicitous wife to perfection, even to the point of making friends with the pleasant, gossipy neighbors. And then the whole gang came to a party.
1: Some party, I'll say.
2: Having a good time?
1: Oh, the best. Hey, how'd you like that smoked turkey?
2: Oh, wonderful. What little Tasty let me have.
1: Oh, Mary, you're wonderful. What a shindig.
2: Our neighbors should see us now.
3: Hey, somebody put in this drink.
2: Sweet, darling. We're respectable folks in this neighborhood. We're quiet.
3: Oh, Mary, okay. I'm quiet. Yippee.
4: Cut it out, sweetheart. We got Tasty to think of.
3: Always thinking of
4: them. Well, that's nice to hear. How are you, beautiful?
3: Beautiful. Say, all the boys...
1: It's no use, kid. Nothing is beautiful to Tasty except pheasant under glass dipped in black caviar. How's the warm up to you, Tasty?
4: Oh, that's a dark glass. It's perfect.
2: How do you like his mustache, boy?
1: Well, it does something for him, but what? Well, I couldn't exactly say.
4: Hey, what time is it?
1: Hey, just 10 o'clock.
4: Turn the radio on, somebody. Riley's on the radio, and my spies tell me he's talking about me tonight.
1: It's on, Tasty.
3: Hey, Riley's a commentator talking about Tasty.
5: Tasty's famous, honey, did you know?
2: Tasty's a big man. Don't you forget it.
4: Quiet, I want to hear this.
6: And what are the police doing about all this? The Reed Street Massacre is only part of it. This man, Joe Tasty Martin, is involved in more rackets than you or I would care to shake a stick at. Dope peddling, the shakedowns, organized murder. But can he be found? I ask you, can he be found? No. The police of three continents are looking for him.
4: What? Holy smoke.
6: He's been reported in Mexico, in Paris, in Rome, in Buenos Aires. More gasoline has been expended on wild chases after him than would be used in a four-engine bomber on a coast-to-coast flight. And still, Tasty Martin is at large. Something's wrong, I say.
4: Well, what do you know? I'm a world traveler. Ask Riley. He knows. Glad you could drop in, Vic. Trigger, I think you know Rod and Angel. This is Mrs. Curtis.
7: How do you do, Mrs.
2: Will you have a drink, gentlemen?
7: No, thank you. This is business. You're going in, Tasty.
4: I'm what?
7: I said you're going in. Giving yourself up.
2: This is ridiculous.
8: He'll fry.
9: They'll throw the book at him.
7: You can surrender to the feds on the narcotics charge. You'll go to Leavenworth. You won't be in too long with good behavior.
4: You ask a lot, Vic.
7: We're losing money. There's so much heat on all over the world, half our organization doesn't dare operate.
2: And the other half, Mr. Reynolds?
7: You ought to know, Mrs. Curtis, that when I give an order, it's carried out without question.
2: Yeah, I know plenty.
4: Mary, please. I gotta have time to think this over, Vic.
7: All right, 24 hours. Go through the motions, Tasty, if you want to, but you're going in and you know it. Come on, Trigger.
10: How about you, boss?
7: It's been a pleasure meeting you at last, Mrs. Curtis.
2: All of all the lousy, colossal gold.
4: Mary.
2: Go in, Tasty. You're costing us too much money. You have 24 hours to think it over.
9: Yeah, or else you ought to know, Mrs. Curtis.
4: Cut it out, boys. Mary, take it easy. I'll think of something.
2: Who does he think he is? He's cost me one man. He's not costing me another.
4: He's the boss, Mary, the big boss.
2: I know whom nobody disobeys.
9: They better not. They never get another chance, like Jeff.
2: Forget that. Jeff's dead. Tasty's alive. I want him that way, alive, and with me.
4: I want that, too. Frankly, Mary, I don't see...
2: Maybe I do.
4: How?
2: Another hideout. From both sides this time.
4: Hey, that might be gun.
9: Where will it get us?
2: Maybe farther than you think. The man who says no to Vic Reynolds and gets away with it, maybe he's the next boss.

0: I've got to hand it to you, Mary. A barge on the waterfront.
1: Not gaudy, but neat.
2: And safe.
3: It's so damp, it's ruining my hair and my clothes.
2: Oh,
3: and
2: you can fix that. There's no fixing lead poisoning, if you know what I mean.
0: Lay off the kid, Mary. This hole is the worst yet. I don't like it, I tell you. I don't like it.
1: Me neither.
3: The whistle. They give me the creeps.
0: All right, so it's not the Waldorf, but the food's good.
2: Oh, I'm sick of a lot of you. Something goes wrong, you'll find like sick puppies.
0: Now, Mary, the kids have a right to beef.
2: But this is getting to be a habit. We came down here for a purpose. If I told you once, I told you 50 times, play this right and we'll put Vic out of business. He'll be out and we'll be in. But you don't take over by whining. You use your brains and lead. Keep that in mind.
4: Evening, everybody.
0: What's on your mind, Trigger?
4: You got 3 hours, Tasty. Go in or we'll take you in, complete with coffin. Signed, Vic Reynolds.
2: How did you find us?
4: We get ways. Maybe we're not so smart like you, Mrs. Curtis, but we got ways.
2: Somebody talk.
4: Maybe. Who knows, Mrs. Curtis? Who knows?
2: Somebody talk.
1: Not me.
0: Mary's right. Somebody.
1: Nobody talk. Nobody would double-cross you, Tasty.
2: Shut up, Rod. You know the answer as well as I do. Your answer, Tasty.
3: A woman's got a right to save her man.
2: You, a woman, you stupid little two-piece bit of flesh.
3: Rod, she's got a gun.
2: Cover him, Tasty. Watch Rod.
0: Don't do it, Mary. Don't do it.
5: Hands in front of you, Rod. Stay clear, Angel.
1: Don't worry about me, Tasty.
2: Where do you want it, sweetheart? Your pretty face, your skinny little belly.
3: No, no. I'll make it up to you. I'll give you everything I got.
1: Look out for Rod, Tasty.
2: Well, boys, looks like now we're three. Tasty, you awake?
0: Yeah.
2: Is Angel all right?
0: Angel's okay.
2: I'll go look.
0: Who's that?
2: Me, Mary. Any sign of anyone?
1: Not a thing but those whistles. It's quiet. Too quiet.
2: I don't like it. The 3 hours were up at midnight. I don't like it at all.

0: This is the place, Davy.
1: Hey, what a joint, Trigger. Oh, what a joint.
0: Yeah, remember now. They'll have somebody watching. I'll get the door open. You stay just out of sight, to one side. But cover me going in. Okay?
1: Yeah, yeah. Okay.
0: All right, let's go. You all set?
1: Oh, stop worrying. I'm with you.
0: Ain't he sweet? Sleeping like a little angel. I ain't wasting no lead on him. A shiv will do it.
2: Nice.
3: Pete, they're here. Angel was sleeping.
1: You was sleeping is right, lady.
0: Look out, she's got a gun.
3: And I can use it, too.

0: You're the police?
1: We got the call. You phone in?
0: Yes, sir.
2: At the barge?
0: Yes, sir.
1: All right, come along.
0: I'd rather not, sir.
2: You're safe. They're all dead.
0: I looked once. The fellow with the knife in his throat. I'd rather not again, sir. I heard the guns. I looked and I called you.
1: Okay, stay here. Let's have a look, Pete.
2: All right. What a mess.
1: Not pretty, but nice. You know them?
2: This one's Trigger Jackson, Vic Reynolds' torpedo.
1: Yep. The one with the shiv in his neck is the Angel. That's Jeff Curtis's widow. This is Davy Hunter. Over by the door.
2: Tasty Martin. He was in town all the time.
1: Sure looks like it. Well, nothing to do here but send for the meat wagon.
2: Something funny?
1: Yeah, I was thinking. You suppose Tasty enjoyed his lead cocktail as much as he liked black caviar?

Crime does not pay. Mildred Natwick, who was starred as Mary Curtis in Female of the Species, will be back with you in just a moment.

0: Now, here in person is Mildred Natwick.
1: Perhaps I should take umbrage when the old saying, the female of the species is more deadly than the male, is applied so perfectly to a character like Mary Curtis. But if this role serves the purpose for which it was intended, then no woman need be angry over the title, because the purpose is a simple one, to help decent citizens everywhere understand that they can protect their homes and their pockets by refusing to aid and abet organized crime in any way. Men like Vic Reynolds and Tasty Martin and women like Mary Curtis are helped to power every time people like you and I put a dime in a slot machine, fail to take an interest in the control of narcotics, shrug off corruption in high places. We, you and I, can take the profit out of violence by taking a real and active interest in the enforcement of the law and the administration of justice. Only you and I can prove the truth in the statement that crime does not pay.
0: Thank you, Mildred Natwick. Crime Does Not Pay is written by Ira Marion and directed by Marks B. Loeb, with music composed and conducted by John Gart. 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The events, characters, and names used in the story you've just heard are fictitious. Any similarity is purely coincidental.

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1: Bold Venture. Adventure, intrigue, mystery, romance, starring Humphrey Bogart and Lauren Bacall. 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

0: Once again, the magic names of Humphrey Bogart and Lauren Bacall bring you Bold Venture and a tale of mystery and intrigue.
1: I just told you that hotel joke because of this place, this Shannon's Hotel reminder me. Oh, I got another one for you. Hey, you want to hear it? Sure you do. Now look, you ask me, why do rumba dancers have such an easy time of it? Go on, ask me.
2: All right. Why do rumba dancers have such an easy time of it?
1: You want to know why rumba dancers have such an easy time of it, Miss Duval?
2: Uh-huh.
1: Well, get this, it'll kid you. Because all they have to do is stand around and twiddle their thumbs. Twiddle their thumbs, you get it? Rumba dancers. It doesn't reach you, huh?
2: How long do you plan to stay with us here at Shannon's Hotel, Mr. Dixon? Play it straight and give me an answer, huh?
1: Ah, you're just angry because you don't respond to my bombs. You got a deep hate. You got a deep hate because your boy Shannon has taken offense, you know, my partner, Fanny Lane. Like that. The ink is barely dry on the register from her signature. He invites her out to partake of the delicacies of Havana. She accepts with alacrity. That hates us both.
2: Slate likes to make people feel at home.
1: How long does it take to build up a cozy little thing like that? 3 hours? 4?
2: Well, roll out the carpet. Here comes lover boy now.
3: You should have come with us, sailor. Franny's a lot of girl. We had a ball.
2: What did you do for 4 hours? Dribble it?
1: Everywhere comics. Where's my partner, Shannon? Did she make you walk home alone because you got frisky?
3: She's in her room. I took her by way of the balcony. The moon shines brighter there. You don't mind, do you, Dixon?
1: No, not a bit. Maybe Fanny can build it into a laugh for the act.
3: Hey, look, Dixon, all we did was look at the sights.
1: Then she'll want to show me the postcards, because Fanny likes to share things with a partner. Shannon.
3: Yeah?
1: The next time you'll bring Fanny around the front way, huh? Because she plays better to an audience. You'll do that, huh? Franny. It's Hal, Franny. Come on, open up. Ah, that's my little Franny.
4: Okay, what do you want?
1: Inside. Wait. Invite me to sit down.
4: Have you gone crazy?
1: Tell me a thing, honey. You like Havana? Sure you do.
4: What are you talking about?
1: How much money you got stashed away in Havana, Franny? 20 grand? 100?
4: Huh. That's the funniest joke you ever told in your life.
1: I'm a funny man. You want to know another thing? I know who you are.
4: Hal.
1: The first time I saw you, I knew about you. 5 years ago when we teamed. For a purpose, we teamed. Because I knew you were the ever-loving of Tommy Carver. And Tommy's a man with how much money? 20 G's? 100?
4: All right. What do you want?
1: Ah, that's my baby. Tommy's in the clink right here in Havana. Because that's the law. You pull a bank job in the locality, you get caught, you get the clink in the locality. That's why you were so anxious to come to Havana, Franny?
4: Listen to me, Hal.
1: Sure it was. Because the dough Tommy robbed never turned up. Because you know where it is, because Tommy told you. All that dough for us. For you and me, baby.
4: Take your hands off
1: me. Oh, now,
4: Franny. Get out of here, get out!
1: No. You don't talk to Hal like that. Never like that. Franny, get up, baby. You hit your head on that bed old pipe, Franny, huh? Oh. Come on, get up. Hey, baby. You're not gonna get up, are you? Never. Well, we'll just have to put you someplace, baby. An alley? Sure, an alley. You went out with a guy named Shannon tonight and you never got home. Shannon left you in an alley. Did you bring the passkey, Shannon, like I told you?
3: Like you asked me. You did ask me, didn't you?
1: Oh, sure. What's eating you, Shannon? You got ugly memories? Did I wake you up out of a bad dream? You should be grateful.
3: It's just that I'm not used to comics on an empty stomach. What makes you so anxious to get into Franny's room?
1: Well, it's like this. I've been knocking on the door, and she doesn't answer. Oh, you must have given her a snazzy time last night, Shannon.
3: Granny! Granny, your partner said it's time for you to get up.
1: No, I've been through all that, Shannon. So make with the key, huh? Even if it breaks your heart.
3: Yeah. Well, Franny.
1: What do you know? Franny isn't here. What did you do with my partner, Shannon? Look at the bed. It hasn't been slept on. Hasn't even been sat on. And no nylons hanging up to dry. She never came home, Shannon. What did you do with her?
5: Exactly as I would have phrased the question, senor.
3: Huh? What are you doing here, LaSalle?
1: Uh-huh. Policeman. Havana type. Well, you two will want to be alone.
5: Thank you for the courtesy, senor.
1: Here's a pass to my show, Chief. I'm a comedian. You'll enjoy me.
5: Gracias.
3: I asked you a question, LaSalle. What do you want here?
1: Maybe what I want, Shannon. Maybe he wants you to bring back my Franny to me. Have fun, fellas.
5: This was Senorita Franny Lane's room, eh?
3: Yeah. What about it?
5: She is murdered. Beaten to death. We found her body in an alley with a room key to your hotel. Franny Lane.
3: Oh. Not Franny.
5: Exactly, Franny. You enjoyed Havana with her last night, Senor Shannon, eh? We know you did so. Many friends have told us.
3: What else did your friends tell you? That I killed her?
5: We have not yet had the rudeness to ask this question of them, but I will ask it of you.
3: I brought her home. She said goodnight here at the hotel.
5: Far from an alley, no? You know who the girl really was, senor?
3: Franny Lane, part of an act, Dixon and Lane.
5: She was more than that, senor. She was the wife of a convict whose name is Senor Tommy Carpa. Yesterday, Senor Carpa escaped from our escape-proof jail. It makes me sadness.
3: I bleed for you.
5: Thank you. The Senor Carpa, it is good for you he escaped. If he had not, I would arrest you for the murder of his senora. As it is, you will have no impulse to depart our Havana. No, Senor Shannon?
2: Hello, Slate.
3: Hi.
2: I've been looking all over the beach for you all day.
3: What do you want?
2: Nothing. Pretty night, huh?
3: What do you want, sailor?
2: Look at me.
3: What?
2: Go ahead, look at me. What do you see?
3: Now, look, sailor, I got enough on my mind without making drooling noises at you.
2: And that's why I'm here. I want to know what's on your mind, so I can worry about it, too.
3: Who killed that girl?
2: You didn't.
3: Well, that leaves the rest of Havana. Any of the 23 people registered in the hotel. You didn't kill her, did you?
2: It crossed my mind.
3: So it brings us back to the question, who killed that girl? Her husband?
2: You've got to know that so you can clear yourself. Is that why?
3: I've got to know it because she was murdered. Because she was a person I enjoyed. Because she gave me 4 hours out of her life. We laughed a lot together. She kissed my cheek and thanked me when I brought her back to the hotel. Now she's suddenly dead. That's why I've got to know who made it like that.
2: That's why, Slate. What are you going to do?
3: I've been spending the day thinking about it. Now I know. You want to come along?

0: We going to walk around Havana for the rest of the night, Slate?
1: You want to go home? Go.
0: We're not getting any place, are we?
1: Well, it's not easy to get people to give you an answer when you ask them about an escaped convict.
0: Mind if I ask a question?
1: What?
0: How do you know all these people? The kind of people you can ask about an escaped convict.
1: Oh, we got mutual interests. Books, teas, the theater, friends in jail. In here, sailor.
0: Hey, what is this?
1: $10 a dance. Stay here, sailor.
0: Oh, Slade.
2: Your friend is leaving, senorita. You dance with me, see? I am pretty. I dance the American Charleston.
1: You're on your own, sailor.
0: Thanks, boy.
1: Hello, Maria.
3: Oh, Slade Shannon, my beautiful Slade, my alma Slade. I have been waiting for you.
1: Waiting?
3: See, I knew you would come here to Maria, to her palace of jolly, of which Maria is the foremost jolly. Also, people have been whispering in my fat ear that you have been saying, where is Tommy Carpa?
1: So you've just been waiting for me to come to you, huh?
3: Oh, could I come to you, mi hermosa, with my big measurements? How many times a day can I give from this chair? Eh? See, I knew you would come.
1: Where's Carpa?
3: He will be happy to see you.
1: Where is he?
3: Number 22 Paseo Batista on the corner, near the alley.
1: Girl I came in with is named Sheila Duval.
3: Oh, I saw her. She's lovely. Muy lovely.
1: Yeah, well, see that she gets home alone.
3: Si. Once I had a figure like she has. Oh, tell her to stay off of the tamales, senor.

0: you would be Slate Shannon.
1: Word got to you, huh, Carper? Word moves fast in Havana.
0: Doesn't it, though? Come on in. Make yourself cozy, Shannon. The sofa there, and a pillow for your head. Don't refuse me, Shannon. I'm sensitive. I'll be hurt.
1: Yeah, but the gun in your hand will help you get over it, huh?
0: Sure it will. Comfortable?
1: Uh-huh. What have you got in these pillows, Carper? Goose down?
0: I never looked. Another word reached me, Shannon. A word that said you showed my wife a big time. Then you killed her. Is that how you operate? One pleasure on top of the other?
1: Now look, Carper, I came to you...
0: You came to me to die, Shannon. That's why I want you to be comfortable. All warm and cozy. Because pretty soon, Shannon, it's going to turn cold.

0: I like a hostess to pose. Mr. Shannon, he take powder right under her nose.
1: What are you laughing about? I made $1.30. How that man could Charleston.
0: You mean you dance, Lady Sailor, and let Mr. Slate get away from you?
1: How did I know he was getting away? I turned my back and he was gone. I needed cab fare home. So I danced.
0: You know where Mr. Shannon go?
1: Sure. Looking for something. And he'll find it. Why does he do it, King? Why doesn't he stay here?
0: With you?
1: With me. Have it your way. I think I'll take myself somewhere and dream about it.
0: You go for a walk?
1: With the moon dipping low in the tropic sky, I'm going to bid a fond farewell to colorful old Havana. I'm going to sleep. Hey, wait a minute.
0: I wait, Lady Sailor. For what?
1: The letter in the box for room 12, Franny Lane's room.
0: While you were out, it came. I was going to mention it to Mr. Slate when he returned.
1: A letter for Franny Lane, for a murdered girl. Registered, postmarked Miami, and no return address. Let's see what's in it, King. Don't look at me like that. Mr. Slate would see what's in it.
0: King Moses can compose jail song on spur of the moment.
1: Well, what do you know?
0: What is it, Lady Sailor?
1: A baggage check for the check room at the plane terminal. A baggage check. I wonder why.
0: If King Moses was you, he would not wonder too much. He would wait for Mr. Slate to do the wonder why.
1: Sing me a song, King Moses, about how I was going to sleep to dream of Slate Shannon, about how I decided to wait up for him to show him a baggage check. Go on, King. Sing to me about Slate Shannon.

0: How does a man like you go out, Shannon? With a Betty Bye prayer you remember as a kid? I pause because it interests me what people tell themselves when they're going to die.
1: If you kill me, copper, you'll never know who murdered your wife.
0: You. You. Nobody but you. The word is they found her in an alley. That's no place for my wife to die in, an alley.
1: Cops say you got to her, copper. You or me, they don't care. I found you. Why didn't I just turn you over to them without going through all this? Maria gave me your address. I could have given it to LaSalle. Why didn't I do that, copper?
0: It's stuffy in here. I go to open a window. I escape from a jail because I want to breathe. What do I get? A wall. A stinking alley covered with yesterday's garbage.
1: You believe me now? You believe I didn't kill her?
0: Relax, kid. I'll tell you about copper.
1: Yeah, sure. Go ahead. Do that.
0: 5 years ago, I did good in Havana. I split open a bank for 50 G's. They put me behind a door for that. But they never lay hands on the money. Stick their noses every which place. Can't find my 50 G's.
1: Hey, look.
0: Don't interrupt, kid. Copper is sensitive, remember? I put 50 G's worth of dreams in a cardboard suitcase. Checked it in a

0: put 50 G's worth of dreams in a cardboard suitcase, checked it in a place, send the baggage check to Franny, told her to come to me when I give her the word. You find the check on her when you killed her, huh, kid?
1: The cop, I told
0: you. Because it won't do you any good. It won't do anybody any good. I'll tell you more about Carper. A piece of my life I spend in the Army.
1: I'll tell my friends I met a man who was in the Army.
0: They were good to me. Put me in the demolition squad. Taught me how to rig a trigger mine. I rigged them all over the place. In doorways. In suitcases. So you see, kid, if I don't kill you, death waits for you anyway. Like it waits for... See? You see how it is?
1: Copper. Yeah, someone just killed you. That's how it is.
2: Mr. Shannon's a long time gone, Lady Sailor.
3: He's a big boy now. What am I trying to be funny for? I'm worried.
2: Maybe the funny man will make a ha-ha for you.
3: What?
2: Funny man. He just come in, Lady Sailor. The way he's standing there at the desk looking at you, he liked the inside of Shannon's hotel better than the outside of Havana.
3: I wonder what he wants. I just asked myself what you wanted, Mr. Dixon.
4: Oh, a big smile.
3: See, I give it to you. What do you want?
4: Let's play post office.
3: All right. Go stick your head in a mailbox. I'll send you home to Mother.
4: Oh, that's good. Very good. Very good. Say, ain't that letter in box 12?
3: What about it?
4: Give it to me.
3: Over my dead body.
4: Yeah. It might just have to be that way. There's a gun in my pocket, Sailor Doll. It's pointed upward. If I pull the trigger, the bullet would hit you, say, somewhere between your throat and your heart. Over your dead body. Now, how am I going to top that one?
3: The letter's addressed to Franny Lane.
4: Poor Franny. Bumped a little head. Franny Lane had a pain in the back of her head. It made her dead. You want what I gave her?
3: Here's the letter. Goodbye, Mr. Dixon.
4: Goodbye, Mr. Dixon. How funny can you ad lib? You tag along, doll. Wave goodbye to your friends over there. Make it jaunty and carefree and happy, happy.
3: King Moses.
5: Yes, Lady Sailor.
3: Ta-ta, King Moses, and toodaloo. Tell Mr. Slade I couldn't wait any longer. Jaunty enough, Mr. Dixon.

0: Well, welcome to your home, Mr. Slate.
1: Anyone been asking for me, King?
0: Me, Lady Sailor.
1: Anyone else, like police?
0: So far, it has been a very beautiful night. Full moon with no shadow of police. However, I bring one if you want one.
1: Well, suddenly everyone's a comic around here.
0: Oh, I had no desire to be funny, Mr. Slate. I thought perhaps you would want a policeman.
1: Now look at me, King. What could make you think I'd want a thing like that?
0: The letter, maybe.
1: Huh?
0: The registered letter that came from Miss Franny Lane.
1: Oh, where is it?
0: Here, in slot room 12. I knew you would want to peek into it before... It's gone.
1: So it's gone. Who took it?
0: Lady Sailor, maybe. Maybe she could not resist the curiosity of the baggage check she found in Miss Lane's letter when she opened it.
1: Ah, that's what was in it.
0: Only that. A baggage check from the plane terminal. I peeked also.
1: Where's Sailor? In a room?
0: Oh, no. On the arm of the man with the not-too-funny jokes. They went away together someplace. I know not what place.
1: Yeah, but I bet I do, King. Funny, funny man could kill a girl in a place like that.
0: Because he killed before?
1: Uh-huh. How'd you guess?

0: Ruby, I do not like.
1: Hell, where'd they go?
0: Out that door there, where the taxi cabs are.
1: Thanks. Hey, cabbie.
2: Senor.
1: You see a tall girl and a man, both Americans, come out of here a few minutes ago. They had a suitcase.
2: See, they just took a cab.
1: And where'd they go?
2: I heard them tell Pedro the driver, senor, to take them to the beach at Punta Verde.
1: Now, well, take me there, cabbie, fast.

0: And the girl was tall, slender, with honey-colored hair.
1: Sí.
0: She came here with a man to get some baggage just a few minutes ago.
1: Sí, I remember.
0: Sure you do. How could you forget a girl like Sailor?
1: Frankly, senor, the thing I remember about the girl was her baggage check. It was 5 years old. It was for a suitcase.
0: A suitcase? Ah, that's what Copper meant. It's booby-trapped.
1: Please, senor. The name...

0: You tell me where to stop, Dal.
1: What have I got to do with it? You've got the gun.
0: Pick a place that's pretty, because it's your dying place. I want to do right by you.
1: What's it to you if I'm dead or alive?
0: You've got to be dead, Dal. There's maybe $50,000 in that suitcase. I killed Franny for it and Copper. I've got to kill you so you won't run to the police. I know a joke to fit the occasion. You want to hear it? Wait a minute. Is that... Yeah, someone's following us. Lie down behind that dune, Dal. I said lie down.
2: You're looking for us, Shannon?
3: Yeah, I'm looking for you.
2: You found us.
1: Slate, are you all right?
3: You missed, Dixon.
2: We'll try again.
3: Dixon, listen to me. That suitcase is booby-trapped. You'll get blown up.
0: Your boy makes funnies too, huh, Dal?
3: Copper booby-trapped that suitcase, he told me.
1: You better listen to him, Dixon.
0: You think so, huh, Dal?
1: He's not going to lie to you at a time like this.
0: This is just the time to lie to me. But I tell you what, we'll play it out.
2: Hey, Shannon.
3: I'm telling you it's booby-trapped, Dixon. Don't open it.
2: Tell you what, I'm going to slide this suitcase down the other side of this dune. You open it, Shannon. You open it or I'll kill this girl of yours here. You got it, Shannon?
3: I got it.
2: Open it.
1: Slate, run. Don't open it. Run.
3: It's open.
2: Strike a match so I can see it's open.
3: All right. Look.
2: Yeah.
4: All that money, Shannon.
3: $50,000. Copper told me that, too.
0: Say goodbye to your girl, Shannon. I'll give you that much.
3: Sure. I'll go tell her things I never told her before.
2: Don't roam away or I'll shoot you in the back. I can see that far.
3: Yeah. Thanks.
0: Oh, you pretty money, you. You pretty's lying there so smug in this suitcase. Let me touch you. Oh, you feel nice. Let me lift you out. Let me rub you against my cheek. Let me...
3: Turn around, sailor. You don't have to look. We're pretty lucky, sailor.
1: What happened?
3: The copper rigged it good. It blew up when the money was taken out of the suitcase. Come on, sailor, let's go home.

0: Look down there, Slate. Doesn't the beach look lovely?
1: Who needs it?
0: I know a deserted hunk of it where there's four clumps of palm trees.
1: So?
0: So you can gather yourself a lovely bunch of coconuts. Goodbye, Slate.
1: Come back here.
0: What for?
1: Is that a way to treat a man who saved you from the jaws of death? The very jaws?
0: Then come to the beach.
1: For what?
0: So I can pin a medal on you.
1: Do it here.
0: All right. Well?
1: That's a medal?
0: What do you think?
1: Well, I think it's a kiss. Maybe I'm wrong. Come here.
2: And so our two stars, Humphrey Bogart and Lauren Bacall, have brought to a close our latest Bold Venture story. Special music was composed and conducted by David Rose. May we invite you to listen again next week at this time for another exciting adventure starring Humphrey Bogart and Lauren Bacall together in Bold Venture.
3: Oh, come in, Smithers. What is it? Speak up, boy. Orange juice.
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3: Thank you, Governor. Wife and three pips to support. Thank you.
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1: Los Angeles Police calling all cars, attention all cars, broadcast 185 regarding a shooting at 310 Marchessault Street. That's all. Rosenquist.

nothing can stop the march of progress of definitely superior products. Tomorrow, hundreds of you who have known Rio Grande only through the friendly medium of calling all cars will begin to buy Rio Grande cracked gasoline and Sinclair motor oils from your independent Rio Grande dealer. We know this because it has happened every week for the 184 weeks calling all cars has been invited into your homes. It has been responsible for cracked gasoline having a greater percentage of sales increase for over 2 years than any other gasoline. This fact has been a constant source of satisfaction to me as your narrator and announcer, for we who know the facts of cracked gasoline's superior performance and know that we have presented the most conclusive proof of quality ever presented to Western motorists are sometimes impatient with our friends who may still be using some sluggish type of gasoline. Rio Grande's invitation to you is sincere, logical, and true. Any oil man will tell you that cracking is the most modern, scientific method of refining the highest grade of gasoline. The finest cracking process in the world is used by the Sinclair Refining Company, the world's largest independent oil company. In the West, only Rio Grande cracked gasoline can be refined by this process. And as proof that Rio Grande cracked is recognized as a faster accelerating, longer mileage, more powerful gasoline, we present the fact that more police cars, fire engines, ambulances, and emergency equipment are powered by Rio Grande cracked gasoline wherever it is sold than any other brand. We call this police car performance, for that's exactly what it is, and that's exactly what you'll get if you will kindly accept our invitation to see your Rio Grande dealer tomorrow.

0: Once more, it is our pleasure to present Chief James E. Davis of the Los Angeles Police Department. Chief Davis.
1: Good evening, friends. Bret Hart once said, "For tricks that are dark and ways that are vain, the heathen Chinee is peculiar." In my years as a peace officer, this has not been my experience. I have found that the Oriental view of justice has not always coincided with the Occidental view. But in the main, I have found Chinese people to be upright and respectable citizens. Probably no white man will ever fully understand the vast importance which pride or face has for the average Oriental. But this true story of Los Angeles Chinatown may possibly add a little to our appreciation of its importance to this race from the land of lotus flowers. But your program is waiting. I'll have a few highlights for you at the end of the broadcast.
0: When a man lives in a land that was old, when our own era began, that man takes into himself all the mystery and tradition of that land. He feels instinctively the press of years, the insignificance of his own stature against the panorama of generations before him. He does not quickly throw off the yoke of tradition and seek things afar off and unknown. But sometimes the lot of such a man is not an easy one. The weight of circumstances becomes an inexorable force which drives him toward far horizons. To Louis Garchun, sitting beside his beautiful young wife in the garden of his father, such a time has come. He looks for the last time at the great yellow moon rising out of the waters of the Yangtze.
2: Soon I will see this garden no more. The moon that comes so silently as a great mute dragon to light the sky will shine on both of us. But I will not be here beside you.
3: It is not good that Louis Garchun so soon leave the garden of his ancestors.
2: It is not the garden of my ancestors which I sorrow to leave. It is you.
3: The time will be short. Then I will come to you.
2: No more than 4 seasons shall pass before I will be great merchant in America. Then we will have our own garden. We will watch the yellow moon rise from our own plum orchard.
3: It is so. For you have said it.
2: It is spring now, and the plum blossoms like your soft cheeks are touched with pink. Soon the fruit will be lush and ripe. When the first plum falls, the leaden feet of messengers shall bring you news. I will write your name on my hand palms. Then everything I touch will be you.
3: No man can foresee his battleground. Every shadow may bring him peril. You will take care?
2: When I reach America, I will seek the house of my kinsmen.
3: Do you think Louis San Nam will welcome you?
2: I do not believe he has become the wicked man as we are told.
3: He who forsakes the sacred name of his ancestors must be a wicked and an evil man.
2: Is Louis San Nam so wicked then because men now call him Louis Fouque?
3: That alone is not all. I fear Louis San Nam.
2: Is it not because your worthy father refused when my kinsman wished to marry you?
3: He who rids his house of an evil had better suffer the evil than tell the world.
2: Oh, lotus flower, do not be sad tonight. Before the leaves fall from the plum trees, I will send for you. You shall come to my garden. Then you will be happy.
3: The gods of mercy and of love will hold your hand.
0: But things did not go as Louis Garchun pictured them that night, under the yellow Chinese moon shining over the garden by the Yangtze. The months went by. The plum trees bloomed again in the garden of Chun's ancestors. The months became years. The laws of the new land would not let Toy come to America. The fifth new year comes and goes, and with it goes the soul of Louis Toy. In a gambling den in Chinese Alley, we find Louis San Nam, known to his associates as Louis Fouque.
4: Yeah, you don't seem to be playing so well tonight, Fouque. What's the matter?
5: Nothing is the matter with me. Watch your own hand.
4: Okay, chum. That's how you feel.
5: Yes, that is how I feel.
4: Up to.
5: I will see it.
4: Give me three.
5: And I will take two. Three jacks.
4: Three queens.
5: Yep. That cleans me.
4: And it makes you owe me exactly $10.
5: I haven't got it. I will give you my IOU.
4: That's no good here, Fook. I told you that before.
5: But I haven't that much money. You will have to give me time to raise it.
4: Now, listen. I happen to know you had enough this morning to buy junk with, and I'm telling you, you'd better get that $10 and get it quick.
5: I will have it inside of an hour.
4: You'll be mighty sure you do, Fook. I'm getting fed up with you birds playing this joint for a sucker. Now get going and get back here with that dough.
5: Don't get so tough about it, fellow. I will get your money.
4: I'll tell a cockeyed world you will. If you don't, you'd better be scarce around the alley.
5: You talk too much.
6: Good evening. What can I... Oh, Cousin Sanam. I did not recognize you at first.
5: It is dark in here. Why do you not light up this place?
6: The light costs too much money. I am saving it.
5: What for? You cannot send for toy now, you know.
6: Yes, I do know.
5: I'm sorry I spoke that way, Chun. You know, I love toy, too.
6: I know.
5: Chun, I am in a spot.
6: I do not believe I understand.
5: I am in a jam. I need help.
6: Shall be a pleasure to help, kinsman.
5: Swell. I mean, it shall be a pleasure for me, too.
6: What is your need of me?
5: I need money. It is a matter of face.
6: Is it honest debt?
5: What has that got to do with it?
6: Why, nothing, I suppose.
5: I owe $10 to a friend of mine, a debt of honor.
6: Gambling?
5: Yes.
6: I have no money for gamblers.
5: You will not help me?
6: I will help you. But I have no money to pay gambling debt.
5: Well, let me have $10. I will pay you back.
6: I have not that much in the store.
5: You haven't $10 in this place?
6: Only a few moments ago, men brought goods which I had ordered. I needed all I had to pay for them.
5: Well, how much have you?
6: I have only $5.
5: Well, let me take that. $5 will help. Maybe I can stall them for the rest.
6: You are welcome to what I have.
5: Things are getting pretty bad when a fellow's own cousin will hold out on him.
6: I am not, as you say, holding out on you. I have given you all that I have in my store. Would you have me borrow for you?
5: That would not be a bad idea.
6: It is an evil idea. I shall not borrow for you.
5: What's wrong with you?
6: For 5 years, I have been a member of this community. I am known and have the confidence of my fellow countrymen. You have not. I shall not endanger that confidence in order to help you follow your course of wickedness.
5: Oh. So now you are taking to preaching, eh?
6: Does no gratitude grow in your heart?
5: Gratitude? Gratitude for what? A measly $5? Ha! Do not make me laugh.
6: Abundance, like want, ruins many.
5: You and your philosophy. I'm getting fed up with it. I shall repay this loan exactly 1 month from today, Chun, with interest.
0: On the night of July 24th, 1934, Chief of Police James E. Davis and a party of friends were enjoying dinner at a Chinese restaurant on Marchesso Street.
7: I remember a very interesting case. It was back in 1927, just after I'd been made chief of the department. This particular criminal was a petty thief, a pickpocket. He tried to get into narcotics smuggling, wanted to become a big shot, and was about to... Oh, that's next door. Excuse me, but I'll have to get on the job. I'll be back as soon as I find out the trouble.
8: One side, you. One side.
9: Boy, we
8: Your pardon, Chief. I didn't recognize you.
7: Oh, that's all right, Sanderson. I guess I did just about fill up this little door then.
8: What happened?
7: That's what I've been trying to find out. I heard the shooting and ran down here, but the murderer had walked out.
8: Man dead yet?
7: Not quite. All right, boys. Careful. That's it. All right, you people. Clear the way there.
1: Looks like he's a bit shot up.
7: Yes, I counted 5 wounds myself. I heard 6 shots, though.
8: Well, we can allow him 1 miss out of 6. See the gun anywhere?
7: It's on the floor, just under the edge of the bed. The murderer evidently threw it into the room after he shot the man.
8: Any witnesses?
7: Are these fellows here? Get the names on this card. They apparently saw the whole thing.
8: It looks like most of them were related. What was the victim's name?
7: I gathered from a remark made by Yen Toy here that his name was Louis Garchun.
8: Oh, yes, I've heard of him. Known all over Chinatown for his philanthropies.
7: Yen Toy said he was the number one boss man.
8: That's about tops in Chinatown.
7: Yes. I'm wondering about something, Sanderson.
8: What's that, Chief?
7: Have you ever seen so many young Chinese around the scene of a murder before?
8: Oh, now that you mention it, it is odd, isn't it?
7: Yes. Usually all you find around a place like this is a lot of old men, and just try to get one of them to talk.
8: No, I think you got your answer in that number one boss man, Chief.
7: You're probably right. Who's on the case with you?
8: Well, practically everybody in the homicide detail, including Joe Filkus.
7: Filkus seems to be having a fine time out there interviewing Chinese.
8: Here he comes. Get set.
9: Evening, Chief. Hiya, Sandy.
8: Why the greeting? Came over in the same car, didn't we?
9: That's right, we did. Say, I got a swell list of witnesses here.
7: What have you found out?
9: Well, it seems that one, Louis Fu, a cousin of the deceased.
7: Oh, so he's dead, huh? Got a
9: yeah.
7: report on that, too?
9: Yes, sir. Caught it on the radio a minute ago.
7: What about this Louis Fu?
9: Louis Fu, on or about the 24th day of last month, June, attempted to borrow the sum of $10 from Louis Garchun.
8: The deceased?
9: Yeah. It also seems that Louis Garchun, having only $5 at the time, gave the cousin that amount and told him to be on his way.
8: Which caused Fu much mental anguish, no doubt.
9: Right. He suffered much lost face.
7: So he came in and shot Louis Garchun.
9: Yes, sir. How'd you know?
7: I gathered as much from the conversation of our star witness, Louis Yen Toy, the gentleman standing behind you. Toy, this is Lieutenant Filkus of the homicide detail.
10: Aye. This illiterate person is honored. May the gods help you to swiftly bring to justice the murderer of Louis Garchun.
7: Your expression of goodwill and cooperation have quite overwhelmed the honorable police officer.
9: Yeah, you say, Louis Fuch did this deliberately, of course.
10: Quite deliberately. We are old men. We come often to the shop of Louis Garchun. He is only a few years in this country. He bears many tales of good news of our native land.
11: Chun is man greatly respected by our people. No man has aught to say in an evil way of Louis Garchun.
10: Louis Fuch is number one bad man.
7: Now suppose we try to find out what happened here. Yen, where were you when this occurred?
10: I sat by the door there.
7: Did you see Louis Fuch come in?
10: I saw him.
7: What did he do?
10: He come to door. No word was spoken. Chun rose and ran to room here. Louis San Nam followed him. Louis San Nam shot Chun many times. Then he went away.
7: Oh, yet, is that what you saw?
11: These never far-seeing enough eyes witnessed these things.
7: Aside from this loan business, did Louis San Nam have any other motive that you know of?
10: The wise ones have said love and jealousy were born on the same day.
11: The road is short that leads from fear to hate.
9: Say, what is this, a murder investigation or a recital?
7: What's the matter, Joe? Are you out of your depth?
9: Heck no, but...
11: It is wise to take action now. Only the fool rests while the thief is still uncaught.
7: Well, this is hardly a thief we're after. But after all, only a fool rests. Let's get back to headquarters, boys. We'll comb Chinatown tonight for Louis Fuch.
9: Hot dog. Quick, Sandy, the needle.

0: Captain Wallace, I want every available man you have. I'm throwing a cordon of radio cars around Chinatown. I want to send your men into every place where Louis Fuchs might hang out.
1: Okay, Chief.
0: I have a list here of addresses where Fuchs most likely to visit. It's another evidence of the willingness of the Chinese to bring this man to justice. Given to us by two Chinese girls, acquaintances of Fuchs.
1: Quite an array of them, isn't it?
0: 18 in all. Now, Wallace, I want you to put Lieutenant Littlejohn here in charge of one group.
1: All right.
0: Give Sanderson and Tilkus one group.
1: Yeah.
0: Brown and Giese can work with still another group. Yeah, start in at one end of Chinatown. Use this list for all it's worth. I want Louis Fuchs.
2: There followed hours of feverish activity. House after house was raided. Every address on Chief Davis' list was checked.
3: Tilkus, Scotland Yard. Coming in, me lad. Open up, open up. Okay, get him up. Let's have some light here. Mother of Moses, did you ever see so many guys in one room?
4: Your Oriental contacts are rusty, Joe. This is only a small family group.
3: 15, 16, 17, 18. Ye gods, you can't get 18 people into this dump.
4: You missed one, Joe. Look into that packing box there.
3: Uh-oh. Oh, sleeping in the lower, huh? Come on, get out of there. Come on.
5: Oh, I'm there. Come on.
3: Now, shut up. Get over here with the rest of them.
4: Now, listen, monkeys. Listen. We're looking for Louis Fuchs, Abby. You'll catch him, Louis Fuchs?
6: No, I'll catch him. No, Louis Fuchs, catch him in this place. No see Louis Fuchs. 2 or 3 days.
4: You know him?
6: Oh, yes. Me know him. No see. 2 or 3 days.
3: Come on, Sandy. Let's scram. We'll knock over the next dump.

0: I'm beginning to get fed up with this.
1: You're fed up? What about me? I've been asking all the questions for the last hour. All you've been doing is looking them over.
0: Ilkis of Scotland Yard. Yeah, I know. Come on, let's see what this one's got.
1: Come on, open up, open up.
0: Ilkis and Sanderson, lady, police department.
2: So what?
1: So we're looking over your joint.
2: You got a warrant?
1: Sure, a pocket full of them. Give me a Jane Roe warrant, Sandy.
2: Oh, never mind. Come on in. Don't stand there gabbing all night. Now, what's the rap?
0: Nothing for you, lady, unless you know one Louis Fook.
2: Sure I know him. Who doesn't?
1: About 50,000 Chinese in Los Angeles came to never heard of him. Now, how come you know him?
2: Probably because he lives here.
1: What?
2: Hey, what's the matter with you screwballs? Are you deep? I said he lives here.
1: Now, wait a minute, Sandy. Don't get excited. We can handle this all right.
2: Hey, what is this all about?
0: Hey, when did you see this Fook bird? See him last, I mean.
2: About 9 o'clock this evening.
1: Exactly. 15 minutes
0: Just
1: before...
0: what was he doing when you saw him last?
2: Going right through that door right behind you.
0: Alone?
2: Nope. Louis Tong was with him.
1: If I hear that name Louis again, I'm going to bust
2: somebody.
1: Say, now, somebody.
2: Listen, I'm getting tired of standing here arguing with you guys. Open up or scram.
0: Now, wait a minute, lady. We're after a guy for murder. You don't want to be locked up as a material witness. You better calm down and let us have what you know.
2: Murder? Louis Fook for murder?
1: Yeah, Louis Fook for murder.
2: Now listen. Don't get me wrong, boys. I don't know nothing about it. Now listen, it's just like I told you. The last time I saw Louis Fook, he was going out that door with the other guy.
0: Take it easy. I'm not after you for anything. I'm not after anybody except this Louis Fook. You know where the other guy hangs out?
2: No, but I know he's supposed to go to a meeting of this Tong bunch tonight over on Los Angeles Street.
0: Okay, we'll pick him up later. Any pictures of Louis Fook?
2: Sure, up in his room. Why don't you go up and look at him?
1: That's an idea. Let's go, Sandy.

0: Well, here's a Tong headquarters.
1: Might as well park here till they come out.
0: Yeah, which may be any time between now and daylight. Wonder what this meeting's for.
1: Oh, probably discussing the murder and the fate of the murderer.
0: But Gar Chun wasn't a Tong member.
1: Ah, but Louis Fook was. Chinese feel pretty sore about this thing. So unjustified.
0: Gar Chun was a number one boss man, all right.
1: Hey, look. Come some guys out of Tong headquarters.
0: How are we going to find Louis Tong and that mob? Hey, wait a minute. Here comes an old Chinese. I'll see if he knows anything. Does this unimportant detective dare hope that the Honorable Ancient One knows Louis Tong?
2: It is truly written, there is small choice in rotten fruit. The insignificant person now coming from the room of the Honorable Society is the man you seek.
0: Who? What the...
1: Shut up and let's grab him.
0: Who is that guy?
1: I don't know, but he suddenly put the finger on Louis Tong. Hey, you.
3: Oh, me?
1: Yes, you. I'd like to talk to you.
3: Oh, me, number one fine boy. Me no do anything.
0: What do you mean, you no do anything?
1: Listen, Tong, cut out the laundry talk. We happen to know you're able to speak English, all right. Now, come on, get in the car. We'll talk while we ride. Okay, Joe, let's go. Now, listen, Tong. We aren't trying to pin anything on you. We're not arresting you. We want you to help us. Where's Louis Fook?
3: I do not know.
0: Don't hand us that. We know you were with him at 9 o'clock this evening. Now, where is he?
3: I do not know. It is true I was with him at 9 o'clock tonight. I have not seen him since left the house where we live.
1: Did he have a gun when you saw him tonight?
3: Yes, he had a gun.
0: What kind?
3: It was a .38 Smith & Wesson.
0: How do you know?
3: He showed it to me.
1: Did he tell you he was going to shoot anybody?
3: He did not tell me.
0: When did you leave him?
3: I left him on Main Street at 9:30.
0: How did you know what time it was?
3: I look at the clock on newspaper building tower. Louis Fook say he would meet me again at 11 o'clock.
0: Did he meet you?
3: No.
1: Why did you go to the Tong headquarters tonight?
3: Our leaders, they sent for me.
1: Why?
3: To ask me what you have asked me.
1: Yeah, what are they going to do about it?
3: Tomorrow morning you will learn what the Tongs will do.
4: Next morning, before a drab, shabby building in the heart of Los Angeles Chinatown, Chief of Police Davis, Captain Wallace, and officers of the Homicide Squad gathered for a few hurried words before climbing the creaking stairs to the headquarters of the Bing Kong Tong. Inside, they found themselves in a scene of almost indescribable splendor. Rich tapestries covered the ugliness of the walls. Furniture of exquisite beauty and luxury gave to the room an air of old China. America, with its hustle and hurry, had ceased to exist. Here were the leaders of a race of exiles assembled to decide the fate of one of their own members. A part, but still part of the group, were the leaders of the powerful Hip Sing Tong. Two distinct factions, seldom in accord, but now united in a common cause. The avenging of an unjust murder. The murder of a man who was not a member of either Tong. At last, the president of the Bing Kong Tong spoke.
5: It is truly said, silence is a true friend who never betrays. It has also been written that the flower of success can bloom only in a contented heart. No person among our people can have a contented heart while freedom still clasps to her bosom one who has so unjustly slain his friend. May this humble person request that the illustrious officer make known his wishes to this unworthy group?
6: I deeply appreciate the honor you've shown in asking me to come to this meeting. Let me assure you that no member of your Tongs is under suspicion except Louis San Nam. He is the man we want.
5: If there is here one who knows where Louis San Nam hides, let him speak.
2: Louis San Nam is not in this city.
6: Will the president ask this worthy member the source of his information?
5: How do you know this?
2: One of the members of our honorable society has helped him to escape.
5: A fraud is not perfect unless it is practiced on clever and cunning persons. We are not clever and cunning persons, so the fraud is not perfect. The unloyal one will not go unpunished. It is with sorrow, honorable officer, that I convey to you the news that one of our people has betrayed us. It is given to me to say also that our people offer a reward for the capture of Louis San Nam.
4: followed weeks and months of fruitless search through every Chinatown in America. Then, one morning, several months later...
7: Lieutenants Filkerson, Sanderson, and the Seals, sir.
6: Oh, send them in.
7: Yes, sir.
8: This way, gentlemen.
6: Oh, come in, boys. Sit down.
5: Thanks, Chief.
1: Thanks.
6: Well, what's on your minds?
1: Well, we traced Louis Fouque up the coast, sir.
0: And he dropped out of sight in Portland.
6: I got a wire from Texas this morning. I'll read it to you. Have information the Chinese who hanged himself near Carn City in order to avoid arrest is Louis Fouque, wanted for murder in Los Angeles. Advised disposition of body.
0: Couldn't take it, huh?
1: How'd the Texas boys find out about it?
6: They were on their way to pick him up on our request. It was his attempt to save his face.
0: How did you find out Fouque was in Texas?
6: Well, we have means. You know what Bret Hart said? For tricks that are dark and ways that are vain.
0: I know. The heathen Chinese is peculiar.
4: Subsequent investigation led to sending an officer to Texas to exhume and identify the body of Louis San Nam, known to the underworld of Chinatown as Louis Fouque. The Sinclair refining processes that are responsible for the quality of Rio Grande cracked gasoline are also responsible for the quality of Sinclair motor oils. There are many reasons for you to use these internationally famous oils, but the one most important reason right now is this. Sinclair oils contain no petroleum jelly. That's a useful product in your household, but a bad one in your motor. Most oils do contain this harmful ingredient, and you know what happens to it when it gets hot. It melts and breaks down to a watery substance. Sinclair oils will not break down in the most intense summer heat, and that's one reason alone why 8 major airlines, 150 railroads, great fleets of ships, and motorists of 45 nations of the world depend upon Sinclair oils to protect their billions of dollars worth of motor equipment. You'll add months or years to the life of your car, and you'll save money with Sinclair motor oils. If you didn't get your free copy of the June issue of Calling All Cars News this last week, that's a third good reason for seeing your Rio Grande dealer tomorrow. Sinclairize for safety with Sinclair motor oils and get police car performance with Rio Grande cracked gasoline. And now, Chief Davis has a word for you.
9: One of the most interesting phases of this case we have not mentioned. The family of Louis San Nam, or Louis Fouque, cooperated with the Chinese Chamber of Commerce and with the Tongs to distribute pictures and descriptions of Louis Fouque to every Chinatown in America. Thus it was that his movements were soon known throughout this country. He could not associate with his countrymen nor with Americans. He was indeed a marked man, a man who had lost his face.
10: Los Angeles Police calling all cars, attention all cars, cancellation broadcast 185. This case is now closed. That's all. Rosenquist.

0: This is your narrator, Frederick Lindsay, bidding you good night for Rio Grande.
1: Will you have a polo, dear Liza? Dear Liza, will you have a polo, dear Liza? Polo.
2: How very kind of you, dear Henry. I most certainly will. I'll have three or four or maybe more.
1: But you take the old tube.
2: Because they happen to be my tube of polo, dear Henry. Have one. Mm.
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0: Broadway's My Beat, from Times Square to Columbus Circle, the gaudiest, the most violent, the lonesomest mile in the world. Broadway's My Beat, with Larry Thor as Detective Danny Clover. The November night has a good hold on Broadway now. Broadway purrs in its embrace, rubs its cheek against the cool touch, then stops fighting it. The glitter explodes, the neon rockets its scarlet into darkness, bursts into wishing stars, cascades down on the happy event. The laughter, hoarded during the week, is spent freely now. The budget of dreams. Have one, kid. It's on me. It's the long night before Monday. Give into it. Walk a hotel corridor past a room where gaiety is registered for the night. Hung the please do not disturb sign on its door. And the room next to it, the one you're looking for.
1: Hi, Danny.
0: And it's all there waiting for you. Detective Mugovan and the boy in worn denims, a faded wool shirt sprawled in final exhaustion across the silk sheet of the hotel bed. The boy, dead of a knife wound.
2: Quite a party next door. You think in a hotel this class, they thicken the walls.
0: All right, Mugovan. But what else have you got?
2: The kid there, stabbed under the heart. Couldn't find the knife, Danny. Couldn't even pry a visitor out of the hotel manager. They're discreet, they tell. Don't notice unannounced visitors, like this kid must have had. That's why...
0: Well, just tell me what...
2: I was going to say, Danny. They're so discreet in this hotel, that's why the party keeps going next door. Nobody knows there's someone dead, except the manager and a couple of bellhops.
0: What made them sit up and take notice?
2: Kid's phone was off the hook. Kept lighting a light on the switchboard. But nobody said they wanted anything. A bellhop came up to find out why.
0: Well, who is he?
2: Registered Joe Blair. Identification card in his wallet says Joe Blair. That's about all there was in it. The card, some loose change, and these dime-a-dance tickets. That's his luggage on the chair. Knapsack with a tin of sardines.
0: This is an expensive hotel. How come...
2: I asked the same question of the discreet management. They say the kid came in, told him he hitched here from St. Louis, laid a $10 bill on the desk, says, give me what that buys. Yeah, just goes to show you what I... Oh. Really fun time next door, huh, Danny?
0: The moment gathered together and held, an instant composed of drifting laughter that seeped through a wall and added itself to the nice things furnished by the management. Then silence. The moment of requiem for a dead boy. And later, when the room has been emptied, consider the few things neatly stacked on a chair. The paraphernalia for living of a hitchhiker named Joe Blair. Knapsack, wallet, dime-a-dance tickets. 7th Avenue Paradise, the tickets read. Dance hall, no refunds. So walk down 2 blocks, turn left, go up a flight of steps into a place that sells its paradise for a dime a minute. And heaven is 20 girls 20 and a 4-piece band and pink lights. Walk over to the very large guardian angel in a dinner jacket. Talk to him. Watch him as he moves away from you and whispers to the lesser angels in evening gowns. And finally, as he walks back with one of them in tow, leaves her with you.
3: Hi.
0: Hello, I'm Danny Clover.
3: Well, the boss told me it was something special. He wasn't kidding. Mostly I tell everybody I don't get off till 3.
0: Police.
3: Hey, are you snapping? No, you're not, are you? Look, the boss just said you were a friend of Joe Blair. You got to understand, when I said I was off at 3 to most parties, what I meant
0: was... All I want you to do is tell me about Joe Blair.
3: Oh, he's in trouble, huh? Well, if this bail goes over $50, I'm not going to be any help at all.
0: Joe Blair's dead. Stabbed to death.
3: Dead? Joe? Oh.
0: He was here tonight, wasn't he?
3: Yeah. Yeah, he was early, almost opening time. Bought 5 tickets. Well, he was standing where you were, and I was standing over there. We looked at each other and both started running till we met.
0: Did you know him before?
3: No, just Dango, like in Strange Romances magazines. I didn't take a ticket from him either. As a matter of fact, Well, I threw $10 in the pot so we could have a downy place to put his curly head to sleep tonight. That's how hard the boy struck me.
0: Did he tell you anything about himself?
3: Just that he hitchhiked across the country, he was broke, and he had a guy to see in the morning. A guy named John Logan, a rich Park Avenue type Logan. Other than that, we just looked flame and fire at each other.
0: And that's all you can tell me, huh?
3: Except my name's Vicky, and he didn't ask. Joe's dead. What do you know? My name's Vicky, mister. Hi.

0: Excuse it, Danny. But, you know, I...
1: I get the message. You know it's late, you're tired. Give me what you got, then you can go home.
0: Those words, like a goodnight kiss. What I've got. To wit, having checked the Logans who breathe Park Avenue's air, I have come up with a Logan who fits our bill.
1: Hmm?
0: A John Logan, to whose household over the phone, the name of Joe Blair, deceased of a knife, is not unknown.
1: You talked to him?
0: Well, how could I, Danny? Said John Logan is now in Europe, where he has been for 6 weeks, where he is partaking...
1: Who did you talk to?
0: To a wife, I think. She said she was a wife. She said, yeah, I know a Joey Blair, but don't bother me no more with it, she said, as I am on my way to a ball. In the morning, bother me, honey, she said. Honey, she said, to a stranger.
1: You did good, Dino. Go home.
0: You honest think I did good, Danny? So's I can relay to Mrs. T that you honestly...
2: Hey, kid, you Danny Clover.
0: Look, you, Danny Clover's closed for the night.
2: Sorry to keep you, Danny boy, but tonight you loaded me with a big sorrow. This big, maybe bigger.
1: Who are you?
2: You walk by me maybe 8, 12 times a day, and I don't register with you, huh, kid?
1: No, you don't.
2: Warm your hand in Tommy Cap's, Danny boy. Tommy Cap. Address, Broadway. Profession, Broadway.
1: You said I made you sad. Why?
2: You come to my girl, and you don't dance with her.
1: Vicky Harper?
2: You don't dance with her, and all it costs is dimes. You talk to her about a hitchhiker what's stabbed in a class hotel. This kind of schmooze upsets an innocent thing like Vicky. Gives her migraines. Up here. I come to protect her from...
1: Can't she take care of herself, Tommy?
2: Take care of herself? She's so stupid she gives a vag $10 to sleep on silk. That's my Vicky. Innocent, good-hearted. Generous with her cuts from dimes. For this, she has to suffer from policemen who come bearing only murdered hitchhikers. Why?
1: Stick around, Tommy. We can make you suffer, too. Because maybe you reach Joe Blair. Because maybe...
2: Sarge, your man's a comic. He's a comic because I got an alibi 10 blocks long. I'll give you addresses, kid. They'll treat you like a baby while you check.
1: I'll check. Well, good night, Gino.
2: Hey, Danny, kid, how's about I give you a lift home? My car's outside. We can go any...
1: No, thanks.
2: How about you, Sarge? I'll ride you home to wherever you live. Brooklyn, the Bronx, Canarsie, wherever you want to
0: go. Well, if you're sure it's not out of your way.
2: What's out of my way? It's late and I ain't had man talk for days. Come on, let's go, Sarge.
0: Danny?
1: Yeah, Gino?
0: Just so you won't forget, I left a memo on your calendar to go see the Park Avenue Logan next AM. Now, is it okay if
1: Go ahead, Gino. It's all right.
2: Your man said it was all right, Gino. Throw him a kiss goodnight. Where do you live, Gino? Where do you want?
1: And go home. Back to the room and wonder idly at the fact that there were no unfinished chess problems to solve or stamps to paste in albums, things that a man in the profession was supposed to be good at before going to bed. Just go to bed. And try again for the dream you had so long ago you've forgotten what it is and not find it again. Just sleep. Sleep and wake up to morning and dress again and coffee again and to work again. To the Park Avenue address of Mrs. John Logan. Stop at the desk of the apartment hotel and be given a floor number. 3 flights up and down a hall. And stop because a man and woman are standing in front of the door and start to turn away because they're embracing.
3: Hey, you.
1: And not quite make it.
3: You, come here. See what you were looking for?
1: I'm looking for...
4: Don't
1: Mrs.
4: believe him, Al. I never saw him before in my life.
3: Sure, baby. Yeah. You, say something real fine to me, Buster, like why you run up and down this hallway at practically dawn. Else, poor you, big and all, you'll bleed a lot.
4: Oh, yes, you will.
1: Police.
3: Oh? Show me. That's right, Mrs. Logan. The badge says police.
4: Oh, yes, you will. Yes, you will.
3: Cut it out, Ruth.
4: We got company, Albert. You call me Mrs. Logan, the way we said. Because I'm your employer, and I can hire you and fire you and hire you and fire you and hire
3: you. You mind her? I don't mind her. You know, you're lucky, mister, being a cop at a time like this. I really would have. Right through that wall there, I'd have knocked you, and I could have. Barbell muscles. I lift them.
1: Yeah, it's a fine form of exercise. I approve of it very much. Who are you?
3: Hers? Mrs. Logan's bodyguard. Like she said, hired to guard the body and the home and the welfare while Mr. Logan's in Europe.
4: And I miss him, too. Don't you forget that, Albert. I don't want anybody to forget that. You or any of you. Or say yes, ma'am, to me, Albert.
3: Yes, ma'am.
1: A boy named Joe Blair mentioned your husband's name, Mrs. Logan.
4: Where's old Joe? How's old Josie today, I ask you?
1: Dead. Murdered.
4: Old Josie's dead and murdered, Albert.
3: You'd better get some sleep, Mrs. Logan. Look, mister, I was bringing her from a party. It's my job.
1: Mrs. Logan, how do you know Joe Blair?
4: Picked the lad up in St. Louis and dumped him in Indianapolis. Hitchhiked with me. Hitchhiked. I told you, Albert.
3: Yes, ma'am.
4: On my way back from sunny California, driving along, there was he. In St. Louis, Mo. Knapsack on shoulder, thumb in the air, wind on his cheek. In Indianapolis, he moved over an inch toward me. I pulled up near a cop, smiled at Joe, and told him goodbye. My life with Joe Blair.
3: You want anything else with him, Miss?
1: Yeah, I do. When she's sober, see that she gets that way.
3: That's my job.
1: Do it. I'll get around to you later, both of you.

0: What do you think, Danny?
1: Oh, what do you mean, Mugovan?
0: I mean, what do you think? Well, I only asked because I gave you the reports. Watch you spend 15 minutes looking at them, and now all I want is a reaction.
1: You want me to stand on my head?
0: Okay. I just thought all this data I gave you might...
1: You know what's in it as well as I do. Joe Blair has a record of vagrancy in a half dozen towns. That just doesn't happen to solve a murder for me. I'm sorry, but it doesn't.
0: Okay. I just thought there was something you might know that I don't know, and whatever was in these reports... You going to bite my head off if I answer?
1: Answer.
0: Lieutenant Clover's office, Detective Mugovan speaking. Who? Oh, yeah. Yeah, wait till I write it down. West 68th, huh? Okay, I got it. Thanks. Danny?
1: Yeah?
0: Kid named Tommy Capp, the boy that took Tartaglia home. The call was about him.
1: What about him?
0: He's in an alley. We better go get him. Oh, now, come on. Police officers, now let us through. Break it. Why don't you go home, lady? It's supper time. There he is, Danny. Oh, we got him, all right. Yeah, we got him.
1: It wasn't that way at all. We didn't have him. The thing that had Tommy Capp, the thing that had fixed his hands in half-open fist, for something else. The heavy nail driven through a fence a long time ago, its point bared through a rotting 2x4. That was it. Tommy Capp had been pushed against it, and it held him, killed him.

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1: The sounds you hear on Broadway are fragments, words broken off and wind-blown that drift your way, the swift dart of subway noises, and a horn, and a whistle, and footsteps, the brief, wild sob of the faraway river. You've got to listen close so you'll know if that sound began with laughter or despair. The difference it makes, not much. Broadway reacts to clowns and death in nearly the same way. The blonde who had a little accident on a street corner, or the dead man you saw propped against a fence in an alley. Something to tell your family about. How the policeman pushed you back so you couldn't see how it all ended. But I saw. I had to stay to the end. Until Tommy Cap was lifted down and shrouded and taken away. Until Tommy Cap was made a matter of official concern. Then I left. Go to a place, back to headquarters, write it down, to be transcribed later by a stenographer, to be dated by a dater, stamped by a stamper, to be put in a file by a clerk.
2: I just came from records, Danny. Just about through running Tommy Cap's card through the IBM.
1: Anything?
2: Just about what we figured.
1: Petty stuff.
2: Yeah. He was a steerer, Danny. You know, a kid latched on to convention people, showed them bars, took them to the Village, Harlem.
1: How come he had a record?
2: A little trouble conning the ladies a couple of times.
1: Oh? How?
2: He'd promote him for neckties, maybe a sport jacket, meals. The couple times we know about, he tried to put the bite on him for dough. $200-$300. Twice the lady squawked.
1: Uh-huh. Well, did you get his address?
2: Sure. Rooming house off of West 49th. Might be something interesting there, I don't know.
1: You mean it's an interesting rooming house, Muggerman? A landmark or something?
2: Why don't you ever let me finish anything, Danny?
1: I'm sorry. What about it?
2: Not the rooming house, the roommate. A musician, a piano player named Norm Persak. What's interesting is he plays piano at the 7th Avenue Paradise, that dime a dance joint. You think that's interesting, Danny?
1: Yeah, I think that's interesting. Thanks, Muggerman. Thanks a lot.

0: You Norm Persak?
1: The one, the only Norm Persak. Come in, man. Don't stand that open doorway. That way lies madness. First, you listen to this, man. You close your eyes and listen to this.
0: All right.
1: I just found it. I reached out, and there it was waiting for me. You hear that? You hear the melody? You hear the song?
0: It's different.
1: Yeah. You got real taste for a policeman, man.
0: How did you know I was...
1: Are you kidding, man? You made a stir at the 7th Avenue Paradise last night. Norm Persak never forgets.
0: And why I'm here, you know that, too?
1: Sure, man, because I feel it. You can ask me why my roomie is dead, why Tommy Capp died like that on a nail.
0: That's right.
1: I don't know. If I could figure those things, man...
0: You see
1: I...
0: Tommy last night?
1: Yeah, twice. Once in the night, the next time around dawn. That's the crazy time.
0: Tell me about it.
1: Night, Tommy walks in here, dons a Brooks Brothers suit, you know, with the bench in the back, you know.
0: Yeah.
1: Flips the vents at me, walks out.
0: The other time?
1: Dawn. Tommy walks in on me, gathers up his silk shirts, the ties that glow in the dark, throws a kiss, says, "See you around, kid, this is farewell to nothing." His parting words.
0: He tell you where he'd been, where he was going?
1: He said where he was going. Stands because he hit me for $50 before he left. $50 for wires.
0: Wires?
1: Telegrams. They sell them down the corner hotel, you know.
0: Yeah, I know.
1: You're lucky, man. Here. I'll give you a song to exit on.
2: And go to the corner hotel, show a badge, ask a question. Let the whispers make the rounds of the palm-decked lobby. And finally, let them come back to you in the shape of a man who pokes his pince-nez at your lapel.
3: Now, look here, you.
2: Well, anything you say.
3: You could have come in the back door. This is a family hotel. Some of our people even have children.
2: I'll try to set a good example, Mr...
3: Rocket. Francis Rocket. Now, just what is it you want of us?
2: Man came here last night, Mr. Rocket, late, to send some telegrams.
3: Sometimes wanderers come in off the street and do that in here.
2: This man was different. He sent them, walked out of here, then was found in an alley, murdered.
3: Well, that'd be Tommy Capp. The Times mentioned it today. I often told that boy it'd end that way, in an alley, if he persisted in
2: playing. Could you tell me, Mr. Rocket, who he sent them to? You could keep a record or something that would...
3: To hotels, to every major hotel between here and...
2: He sent them to... To what?
3: Pay attention, please. To hotels. The exclusive ones between here and St. Louis. The Mayberry in Indianapolis, the Region in Columbus, etc., etc., etc. I call the list for him from our owner's hotel guide.
2: You remember what he said in them?
3: I only counted the words, sir. I didn't stoop to explore their meaning. I could tell you this, however, if you...
2: Tell me.
3: He requested an answer to his query in each. A care of this hotel, collect. None have come in as yet. However, when they do, I'm afraid... Collect... I'm afraid.
2: Don't be afraid anymore, Mr. Rocket. When they come, just phone them into us. We've got a fund for collect telegrams.
3: Good for you. You're finished with me, I presume? Of course you are.
4: Yes, Mr. Rocket. Yeah, I have that, huh? Yeah, Indianapolis. Columbus. Yeah, yeah. Springfield, too. Thanks for calling again, Mr. Rocket. You heard, Danny?
2: Nothing from any of those places either, huh?
4: Same answers as from Wheeling and Pittsburgh and Harrisburg. Mm. No one registered by the name of Ruth Logan in any of the big cities on the route. It's not positive, Danny, but... Oh, hi, Gino.
5: Detective, you summoned me to your presence, Danny?
2: Yeah, I did, Gino. Last night, Tommy Capp drove you home, didn't he?
5: Oh, no, he did not, Danny. He remembered after we drove for a little while a most pressing engagement, to phrase him. So he dropped me at a subway station and waved me a cheery farewell.
2: While you were driving, Gino, did you talk about anything?
5: A most refreshing conversation, Danny. About his work, about my work, man to man, straight from the shoulder.
4: You didn't mention anything about the Logans, did you, Gino?
5: You know I know better than that, Muggerman. I've been in this business 20 years. You should behave outside of the shop as good as me.
2: Gino... Gino, did he try to talk to you about the Logans?
5: Indeed, he made mention of saying, but I deftly sidestepped the issue. That's when he dropped me. What else is on your gentleman's mind?
2: Nothing, Gino. Nothing at all.

0: these once, didn't I?
1: Right here, Mrs. Logan, this morning.
0: Come in. There's nobody here but Albert. Hey, Albert. We know him, don't we?
2: You back again, Buster?
1: I'm interrupting something.
0: I'm teaching the ape a waltz. Watch us. Come on, Albert.
2: Now, look, baby. You...
0: Say yes, ma'am, Albert.
2: Yes, ma'am, but I ain't waltzing.
0: We didn't before anyhow, did we? Did we? Turn off the record, Albert.
2: Yes, ma'am. We ran it down this morning, mister.
0: Did I have fun, mister? Hi, mister.
1: This morning we talked about Joe Blair. You remember that?
0: Every word of his.
1: I'm glad you do, Mrs. Logan, because now it's got another murder in it.
2: Look, mister, I'm paid...
1: I know you're employed. You get hired and fired.
0: Then hired again. You waltz? Come on, waltz. Don't stand there, mister. Waltz with me.
2: Leave him alone. Stop making a jerk out of yourself.
0: Say please, Al.
2: A man walks in here and talks about two murders, and I'm going to say please. You're a jerk, Ruth. J-E-R-K, jerk.
0: The ape spells. Give him a penny, mister.
1: You people want to perform, go right ahead. I'm still going to talk about the murder.
0: All right. We'll listen. Won't we listen, Albert?
1: A question, Mrs. Logan.
0: All right.
1: You left Joe Blair off in Indianapolis, and you kept right on going, that right?
0: Right.
1: From Indianapolis, where did you go?
0: Columbus. I stayed there overnight.
1: Where'd you stay? What hotel?
0: The Regent, where I always stay. I think it was a Regent. Maybe it wasn't.
1: It wasn't. It wasn't at any other first-rate hotel in Columbus.
0: I always stay at first-rate hotels. I was at the Regent.
1: We've checked every good hotel between St. Louis and New York and most of the motels. You didn't stay at any of them.
0: Isn't he clever, Albert? You should be like him.
2: Buster's getting interesting. Let's listen, huh?
1: You drove right through, didn't you, Mrs. Logan?
0: I'm a frail little girl. That's a long, long ride for a frail little girl.
1: Not if Joe Blair helped you drive. He must have been pretty good company.
0: Curly-headed company. All the way from St. Louis.
1: He must have been interesting.
0: Curly-headed.
1: And you must have interested him. He got to New York and he didn't want to let you go.
0: He gets cleverer all the time, doesn't he, Albert?
2: Yeah.
1: On the trip cross-country, he found out you were wealthy, you were married. He figured he had a good thing, called you, made you meet him at his hotel.
0: When this is over, Albert will waltz and waltz.
2: Yeah, yes, ma'am.
1: You met him, Mrs. Luck, and decided you were a fool to have ever picked him up in the first place. A knife got mixed up in it, and when you walked out of his room, Joe was dead.
0: If what you say is true, then I'm a murderess. Did you hear that, Albert?
1: Someone else figured all this before the police did. Tommy Capp, he found out about a hitchhiker mixed up with a wealthy married woman, so he checked all the hotels between here and St. Louis for blackmail purposes.
2: You're right, baby. The mister is clever.
0: We're going to waltz, Albert. Don't forget.
1: So Ruth sent you, Albert, to have a little talk with him.
2: In an alley. Where you're going.
1: And you killed him.
2: An accident. She backed into a nail. Maybe I'll find one for you.
0: There's a lot about this dancing I haven't taught you, Albert. Our song, ape. Chill you? Second.
1: Okay, if you want it this way, Albert. You ready, Mrs. Logan?
0: Or you'll make me go?
1: Or I'll make you go.
0: I wouldn't give you the pleasure. Anytime you say, mister.

The wheel spins on Broadway, and you bet against the dealers of the night. On the blood red of neon, on the black of the searching wind. 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It's Broadway, the gaudiest, the most violent, the lonesomest mile in the world. 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

Broadway's My Beat stars Larry Thor as Detective Danny Clover, with Charles Calvin as Tartaglia and Jack Crucian as Mugovan. The program was produced and directed by Elliot Lewis, with musical score composed and conducted by Alexander Courage. In tonight's story, Kathy Lewis was heard as Ruth Logan, Ed Max as Al Mundo, High Everback as Norm Persak, Paula Victor as Vicky, and Billy Happett as Tommy Cap. Lovers of fine music are already familiar with the strong, melodious voices of the Corallaires on CBS Radio. This is to remind our many Sunday night Corallaires listeners that this excellent choral group will be heard at a new, earlier time on most of these stations starting tomorrow. Bill Anders speaking. 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

0: I'm crunching my polo, dear Liza, dear Liza. I'm crunching my polo, dear Liza, crunching.
1: The nicest thing about the mint with the hole is that it's smooth and never crumbles. 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
0: I can't. 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
3: It's late afternoon, immediately after the close of our last episode, as in the offices of attorney Perry Mason.
4: Yes, Gertie?
5: No more calls.
4: It's Mr. Merriweather, Chief.
5: First things first, Sally.
4: Yes, sir. Mr. Mason isn't available, Gertie. Yes, I know, but he's not available to anyone, including Mr. Merriweather.
5: Now, here's your hat and coat.
4: Oh.
5: Didn't you tell, Gertie?
4: Yes, I did. Yes, Gertie. Oh, the district attorney is here. Says he must see you.
5: All right, he can ride down the elevator with us.
4: All right, Gertie.
6: Yeah, I see I stopped you just in time, Mr. Mason.
5: Yeah, we can talk on the way downstairs.
6: Now, Mr. after all, Mason, this is the second time I've come to your office.
5: We'll go out the private exit, fellas.
6: Hold on, Mason. I'll go down with you, all right?
5: Well, what's on your mind?
6: I checked with police auto theft detail. Lieutenant Halverson tells me the girl hasn't identified Gus.
5: Well, you were on hand last night. You know she was so frightened she didn't dare identify him.
4: I'll push the button.
5: Fine.
6: Mason, I've been waiting all day for you to contact me.
5: Well, why?
6: Because I expected you to take action.
5: Such as?
6: Suzanne Barclay can identify a key member of the syndicate. She's got to talk, and I intend to see that she does. It's all very well for you to waste time, but I have my duty to my public.
5: And you're going to tell your public about it?
6: Eh?
4: There's someone in the elevator, Mr. Rat.
6: Eh? Oh, yeah.
4: All the way down. Well, Mr. Rapp, how's your golf game?
6: Golf?
4: Yes, I heard you'd taken up golf.
6: I don't play golf. A district attorney has no time for golf games. Oh, no, Miss Street. I'm on the job all day and every day because I can never forget my duty to the people. I meant what I just said, Mason. Suzanne Barclay's protecting a criminal syndicate.
5: She has been trying to protect her mother.
6: I don't care why she refuses to talk. Her reasons aren't good enough. Now, I'll tell you, Mason. I kept my hands off and gave you a chance to do something.
5: I did.
6: What?
5: I gave her time to pull herself together, get her bearings, and begin to lose her fear of Gus.
6: But she hasn't identified him.
5: Not yet, no.
6: So while you're handling her with kid gloves, that criminal walks the streets a free man.
5: This was a time to make haste slowly.
6: I'm a man of action.
5: So is the man who jumps on his horse and charges off in all directions.
6: Just one direction, Mason. I'm taking over now.
5: Oh?
6: I came to learn if you're getting results. You aren't. So I'm going to do what should have been done in the first place. I'll get a material witness warrant and take that young woman to headquarters. And then I'm going to...
4: Give her the third degree?
6: Question her, Miss Street. Question her as forcefully and vigorously as need be.
4: Suzanne's uncle is going to hit the ceiling.
6: Donald Wallace is a friend of mine. But Donald Wallace's niece will be treated just like everyone else. She'll get no special favors from me. Now, are you making progress, Mason?
4: As a matter of fact...
5: No.
6: No? No progress?
5: Not as yet. Of course, I have hopes.
6: You keep hoping, Mason. And keep watching. I'm going to show you results. Good day, Miss Street.
4: Good day, Mr. Rapp. Harry, why didn't you tell him that Suzanne phoned you and you think she is on the point of talking?
5: Because I can't stop that.
4: You mean you think he's anxious to get tough with Suzanne? After all, the Wallaces and Barclays are important people.
5: Ah, yes, but here is Mr. Rapp's chance to pose as a fearless public servant who is not afraid to offend important people.
4: But if you tell him that she is ready to talk...
5: Then he'd get that warrant and nothing flat and whisk Suzanne to headquarters.
4: And then she wouldn't tell him anything.
5: No. No? We'll let Mr. Rapp think I'm up against a brick wall so that he thinks he has plenty of time.
4: He'll probably tell the newspapers what he intends doing.
5: Mm-hmm. And while Mr. Rapp is making large and courageous gestures, we will be talking to Suzanne.
4: Hoping that she'll be talking to us.
5: Well, I believe that she's ready to talk, Della.

0: Well, Perry Mason is right. Suzanne is ready to identify Gus. And now, in her room, in the heavily guarded Barkley mansion.
1: Oh, baby. You're so funny.
2: I thought I heard...
3: Oh, BB.
1: Mama, you must have heard BB.
3: Yes, but I thought I heard... I did hear you laughing.
1: Oh. Yes, I did laugh.
3: You're feeling better, aren't you, darling?
1: Much better. Since you talked to me and I saw BB again. And since I was scolded by that nice young police sergeant out in the hall. Mother, did you come down the hallway?
3: Oh, no, dear. I came through my room. There's a grim-faced policeman in every corner.
1: Oh, he isn't grim.
3: Oh,
1: Sergeant McInerney. He's right out in the hall. He has a dog, too.
3: How do you know?
1: He told me when he went with me to phone Mr. Mason.
3: Suzanne, you did phone him?
1: Yes, Mother.
3: And did you tell him?
1: Not yet.
3: Why?
1: Well, because I didn't understand.
3: What, darling?
1: Well, Mother, you told me Mr. Mason promised you'd be safe if I tell him who Gus is. You said Mr. Mason guaranteed you'd be safe, even though Gus did threaten to take revenge against you, if I tell who he is.
3: And you asked Mr. Mason. Suzanne, you will never be safe until Gus is behind bars.
1: But you'll be safe if I don't help Mr. Mason.
3: I know you'll help Mr. Mason because you're feeling better. That means you've decided.
1: Yes, Mother. Mr. Mason's on his way here.
3: Oh, I'm so glad, darling. And so proud of you.
1: Oh, please don't be proud of me. I'm a coward. I've been so afraid.
3: Of course you were. But you've conquered your fear.
1: Well, not until I saw how carefully the police are watching over us. Sergeant McInerney says that Gus can't get in here. He says Mr. Mason is being too cautious.
3: Oh?
1: Mm-hmm. Sergeant McInerney says that we aren't in danger as long as he and the other policemen are on guard. He said Gus couldn't even get a message to me.
3: Suzanne, do you want to tell me what you're going to tell Mr. Mason?
1: Well, I'd rather wait and tell it all at once. I start getting scared again when I think about Gus.
3: Of course, darling. Well, I'd better finish dressing since Mr. Mason's on his way. Want to come in my room with me?
1: Oh, well, I'm going to give BB's locket to Sergeant McInerney. Oh,
3: why?
1: Well, he noticed it and he liked it. And he's got a dog of his own. And, well, I don't want it anymore. I'll give BB a new one.
3: Well, it's up to you, darling. I'll be ready in just a minute.
1: So will I, as soon as I take the locket off BB's collar. Oh, now, BB, you don't really want to keep that locket. Not when you remember who gave it to you. When he gave it to you, we didn't know him, did we? Thought I knew Gus Jansen. That was before I learned that he's a beast. It's all right, BB. There. Now, I'll just open it and take out your nameplate. And... oh, can't get it open. Gee, my hands are shaking so I can't open it. They're shaking because I started to think about him. Remember him. Oh, gotta stop. I'll just make myself remember what Sergeant McInerney said. Yes, Phoebe, I like the sergeant, too. Did you see his face when he said Gus couldn't even get a message to me? He believes what he said. He knows I'm safe. And Mother's safe. Oh, there, you see, BB, it worked. My hands aren't shaking anymore. All right, BB. I can open it now. See? Oh, what? There's a little slip of paper inside. I don't remember putting a slip of paper in your locket. Oh, God. No, BB. BB, let me have it. Leave it alone, BB. Fold it up so tightly, it's a note. Oh. It's from him. It's a message from him. What am I going to do? What am I going to do? He wants me to call him. Call him now or he'll... I know what he'll do. He can do it. He got this note to me. If he could do that...
0: Well, what do you think Suzanne will do? Will she fall into Gus Jansen's trap, contact him as he demands? Or is her newfound courage strong enough to lead her out of danger? We'll learn tomorrow, so you'll join us, won't you?
2: You know, some marmalades get some of their tang from added flavoring. While Robertson's Golden Shred gets all of its tang from Seville oranges. What would you rather have for breakfast?
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6: Apiculture?
7: Mm-hmm.
6: There were apes involved?
7: Effie, where is your Latin? Apis, apianus, of or pertaining to bees.
6: Oh, bees, of course. It was a bee caper?
7: It was a beekeeper caper.
6: Oh, was that funny, sir? That's a honey.
7: Effie, put these words down in your little book. 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
6: What?
7: Keep things humming, sweetheart, and I'll be right down to drone my way through my report on the queen bee caper.
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0: Or not to be. Hum.
1: Oh, hello, Sam. Hiya, Sam. How's tricks?
0: Oh, Effie, really, this jargon, this patois. Don't you think it's about time we spoke like educated people?
1: You know best, Sam.
0: Every time I visit one of our institutions of learning, I find out something I didn't know.
1: Oh, Sam, that's incredulous. Well, you just know everything.
0: Yeah, I guess I do when you come right down to it. The bee, for instance. Bees are a genus of insects of the Hymenopterous order.
1: What?
0: Hymenopterous. Living in society is composed of one queen, or perfect female, a few males, or drones, and an indefinite number of undeveloped females, or neuters, which are the workers.
1: That's me, I suppose. A neuter.
0: Well, that's for you to say.
1: Of course.
0: And you know what else about the bee?
1: What, Sam?
0: Confidentially, it stings. Date, July 10th, 1949, to Miss Elizabeth Cowley, Miss Wigginson School for Girls, Seacliff Drive, San Francisco. I wonder about girls sometimes. And that's bad, Effie. Bad.
1: Oh.
0: From Samuel Spade, license number 137596. Subject, the Queen Bee Caper. Dear Miss Collie. I was singing a medley of sorority drinking songs as I opened the wrought iron gate, walked up the garden path past those cast iron deer, and presented myself at the big brass bell pull beside that massive paneled door that stands guard between the outside world and your sheltered inmate. A little housemaid wearing dimity let me in and led me to your office. I sat on your chintz-covered sofa and looked at your drapes with their thriving beehive motif and waited for you with my back half-turned to the open door. Yeah, hello, how are you?
2: All right, girls, break it up now. Go on, haven't you ever seen a man before? Run along now. You'll be late for physical ed. Go on.
0: Miss Cowley?
3: No, I'm not Miss Cowley.
0: Oh, no, of course not. No, I was just hoping.
3: You're Mr. Spade, aren't you? Glory Thomas. I'm Miss Cowley's assistant.
0: Have a nice day. Yes.
3: Mm-hmm. Don't bother to move. I'll lean over you.
0: Mm-hmm.
3: Put this report on her desk.
0: Mm, sure.
3: Miss Cowley will be here in just a minute.
0: Thanks. It's so warm in here.
3: Next time, wear a mailman's uniform and a 50-year-old stoop. You'll find the temperature's exactly right.
0: Yeah. I mean, yes, ma'am.
4: See that you do, then. Oh, Glory. There seems to have been a misplacement of some of the hockey. Would you check on it, please?
3: Oh, surely. Nice to meet you, Mrs. Spade.
4: I'm Elizabeth Cowley. You may sit down.
0: Yes, ma'am.
4: And Mr. Spade, I'll be painfully frank with you. A thief is at large in my school.
0: Oh? Well, you probably have a good answer, but I'll ask it anyway. Why not call in the police?
4: I have a good answer, Mr. Spade. My girls come from San Francisco's finest and wealthiest families.
0: Mm-hmm.
4: Miss Wigginson's has had an untarnished reputation for more than three generations.
0: I'm sure.
4: As headmistress, I must handle this matter with the utmost discretion.
0: Mm-hmm.
4: Frankly, I already know the thief. Are there any questions?
0: Well, only one timid one. Who is it?
4: I regret to say a faculty member is to blame. Glory Thomas. She was in here a minute or two ago.
0: Oh, really? Well, why, Miss Thomas, you find any of the loot stashed away in her room?
4: Well, no. No, not exactly. I haven't recovered any of the stolen articles, but I'm sure Glory's responsible. I'm certain she's the thief.
0: You're just sure?
4: I thought perhaps you might establish definite proof against Glory.
0: You mean you want me to frame her?
4: Oh, no, Mr. Spade. You misunderstand me.
0: I don't think so, Miss Cowley.
4: Oh, dear, I was afraid this would happen. I told Ursula. But then I...
0: All right, I'll ask. Who's Ursula?
4: Mr. Spade, I think I can trust you. It was Ursula who instructed me to call you. Ursula Cavanaugh. You know the name.
0: The Ursula Cavanaugh, inherited all the real estate, lives in Cavanaugh Towers penthouse, hasn't set foot out of there in 20 years?
4: Yes. Mrs. Cavanaugh is our school's benefactress. She is, of course, on the board of trustees. She is, moreover, a dear, personal friend.
0: Oh, I see.
4: Oh, yes. We were classmates together here many years ago. Ursula's quite unlike myself. Married well, though a widow now. Rather aggressive. Frankly, she wishes to have Glory Thomas discharged. But her connection with the dismissal must not be known. Now, I don't suppose I can ask you to take the assignment now.
0: I'm a detective, Miss Cowley, not a frame-up artist. I had to have my name called up from the lobby, and then two elevator trips later, I faced her on her penthouse terrace. Ursula Cavanaugh looked like a 1910 stock company lead out of Charlie's Aunt, smoking a black Italian stogie and gripping a cane like a shillelagh. Two men were on the receiving end of her black snake whip of a tongue. A youngish guy, stockbroker type, and an individual in a morning coat who looked practically nude without a butterfly net.
5: Oh, you're a fool and a nincompoop, Jelinek. I lost all patience with you ages ago. Not only are you incompetent, but you're also dishonest. Don't mind telling you that when the board of directors meets on Thursday, I intend to instruct them...
6: Really, Miss Cavanaugh, I've tried not to discommode you in any way. I endeavor in every detail to fulfill my responsibilities as manager of this hotel.
5: Don't interrupt me.
7: Auntie, I think you've got Jelinek and me all wrong. Now,
5: The truth is, Gerald, you're both a pair of thieving scoundrels. Now, get out, Jelinek, before your weasel face ruins my digestion.
6: Very well, madam. I remain at your service.
5: No spunk. And as for you, my dear nephew...
7: I think I'll toddle along, Addie. I ought to get back to the office.
5: Control your little impulses, Gerald. I admire a little larceny in any man, but not at my expense.
0: I was beginning to think I'd become invisible in that rarefied penthouse atmosphere. She hadn't even blinked at me while Jelinek slunk back to the lobby and Gerald toddled along to his office. The terrace was a riot of bloom. I don't know much about flowers, but she must have had them all there. Off to one side, a little man in a blue smock puttered around a wooden structure on a stand. I'd become aware of bees humming amidst the flowers when she finally spoke to me.
5: You're Tom Spade, aren't you?
0: Sam, ma'am, the fun-loving Spade.
5: Pick your photograph out of the other detectives. Looked like you got spunk. Why'd you come here?
0: Curiosity. I met Glory Thomas out at Miss Wigginson's. I liked her. I wanted to see the type that would strong-arm her out of a job from a safe distance.
5: Spunky. Come over here, Mr. Spade. I want to show you something. Piggott.
8: Yes, ma'am.
5: That'll do for now. Work at the other end of the garden for the time being.
8: Yes, ma'am.
5: Oh, Piggott, my gardener and beekeeper. Most taciturn individual. You know what this is?
0: Well, I didn't, but now I can see it's a beehive.
5: Yes, my own beehive. Fresh honey from a tea and fruitcake every afternoon.
0: Fine old tradition.
5: Observe this hive, young man. Honeybees are the most intelligent of all insects, surpassing even the ants. And why? Because one female controls a community of many, many thousands.
0: I'm against it.
5: Yes, Mr. Spade. The queen bee reigns supreme. The males are drones. Quite useless. The female workers perform all necessary labor. No waste motion. No dissension.
0: Well, some of my best friends are drones, and I just can't stand them.
5: I think you understand me, Mr. Spade. I wish Gloria Thomas removed from San Francisco for an excellent reason. My nephew, Gerald Long, the young man who just left here, has developed absurd romantic notions about her.
0: Yeah, so you want the romance busted up. But if you try to break it up openly, your nephew might get stubborn and even marry her. On the other hand, by framing her as a thief, you ward off the affair until you can figure out some other dirty trick.
5: I knew you'd understand me, Mr. Spade. I admire bluntness in moderation. Well, what do you say to joining forces with me?
0: Just one thing, Mrs. Cavanaugh. Nuts. Next morning, I put through a call to Miss Wigginson's School for Girls. It had been my intent to talk to you, Miss Collie, to tell you I'd left my hat in your office, but somehow I found myself talking to Glory Thomas. And somehow our talk resulted in a cocktail date at the 10 o'clock Scholar Bar and Lounge.
3: I shouldn't have come, of course.
0: Oh, exam papers to grade, no doubt?
3: Stacks and stacks.
0: Soft velvet-type hands. Well, what's this on them?
3: Stain. I teach our girls chemistry, among other things.
0: How about me taking on a night school class for the other thing?
3: You're crazy. You don't need any education.
0: Well, I can always use a postgraduate course.
3: You're really crazy, Sam. I needed this.
0: We'll make a night of it.
3: Maybe.
0: Gerald won't object, huh?
3: What's that mean? Who have you been talking to, that hateful old woman?
0: Mrs. Cavanaugh wants to put the boots to you, Glory. She called me in to frame you.
3: I could kill her.
0: Oh, easy now, Glory.
3: Don't talk to me. I thought I could take it. I thought I could be patient and wait while Jerry ironed everything out. But not now, though. I hate that selfish, domineering old woman. I hate her nephew, and I hate you.
0: Well, that'll do to start with, honey. Now let's get down my list. I hate...
3: Don't let me go. I've had all I can take for one night.
0: Wait a minute, Glory. Hey, you forgot your bag. Hey! She disappeared around the corner as I came out into the street. It was starting to rain. As I stepped off the curb, I slipped and turned my ankle. As I limped onto Montgomery Street, I saw her disappearing into one of the tall buildings on my side of the street. It could have been the Cavanaugh Towers. I step and a half into the lobby thereof a few minutes later. As I came in, Jelinek, the manager, was getting off the elevator. He swatted himself several times in the neck and then went into a door marked private. No trace of Glory in the lobby. I looked in the bar. She wasn't there, but Albert Piggott, the beekeeper, was having a stinger.
9: Oop. Now I'm beginning to feel good. Hey, who's this? I know that. Why, it's Mr. Spade. Sit down, Mr.
0: I don't have time just now, Mr. Piggott. Tell me.
9: Sit down.
0: Easy.
9: I'm fired. Have you heard? I'm fired. Just a worker out of work. Turned out by the queen bee.
0: Well, I'm sorry, Mr. Piggott. I imagine Mrs. Cavanaugh wasn't too easy to work for.
9: I told her to keep away from the bees when I wasn't there. Well, she's gone and disobeyed me. One of the workers must have stung her. She's got a temper, you know. Ooh, my. Must have smashed the hive with her stick, bees, whoever, all over. And then she fired me.
0: When was this, and why did she fire you?
9: Maybe half an hour ago. I knocked, and then there wasn't any answer, and then I let myself in. It was all dark. I couldn't even see her. Heard the bees, of course, but couldn't... Who was I? And I said, Mrs. Cavanaugh, you disobeyed me. And in this voice, this awful voice, she said, Mr. Piggott, you're fired. Get out. This awful voice from the dark. And Mr. Piggott, mind you, never before, just Piggott this and Piggott that. And hey, where are you going? Hey!
0: I didn't bother to stop at the desk to get myself announced. I took the passenger elevator and operated the penthouse elevator myself. No hands. Nobody answered my ring. The door was unlocked. I went inside. Crossed through the empty apartment to the terrace. The rain had just stopped and the sunset cut a sudden shaft. First I heard it. The humming of swarming bees. Then I saw the overturned beehive. Then I saw Ursula Cavanaugh sprawled back in her chair, her stick and Italian stogie on the floor, while the bees clustered greedily over the fruitcake and honey set out on the table. I wondered if those most intelligent of all insects had the answer to Shakespeare's question, O death, where is thy sting?
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0: Miss Wigginson. Miss Collie speaking.
1: Sam Spade.
0: Oh, yes. You shouldn't have gone to see Mrs. Cavanaugh.
1: I didn't make any promises, ma'am.
0: Ursula was quite upset by your visit. Called me after you left her. Quite angry about it, Mr. Spade.
1: Oh?
0: She wanted to see me today. Our weekly half-day holiday, you know. But I simply couldn't face her. I'm sorry if I sound like... Finally managed to doze off after everyone left for the afternoon. Have you called before?
1: No, this is the first time. I'm at Mrs. Cavanaugh's place right now.
0: Indeed. Does Ursula wish to talk to me?
1: She can't.
0: I beg your pardon?
1: It might be a good idea if you'd come over here, Miss Collie. Mrs. Cavanaugh's dead.
0: What was that?
1: Mrs. Cavanaugh's dead. And since you're her oldest and closest friend...
0: Yes, Mrs. Spade. I'll come immediately.
1: Well, you came on over, Miss Collie, but meanwhile, nephew Gerald Long arrived, also Piggott, whom I called down at the bar and who sobered up with remarkable rapidity on hearing the news. Gerald was shaken up by his great aunt's demise. We waited for the family doctor to arrive and watched Piggott entice the bees back into the hive. You turned up soon after and tried to soothe Gerald's nerves. The hotel manager, Jelinek, also flooded in. The doctor diagnosed cause of death as shock from formic acid, the secretion bees inject into the bloodstream with their stingers. We all stood around thinking our various thoughts as the doc voiced this verdict. Piggott was the one who voiced an epitaph.
2: She really knew nothing about bees, you know. The queen bee was all important, she thought. But there's always a rebel in every hive. The queen bee is always deposed sooner or later. The worker bees go on, but the queen bee can't reign forever.
1: After that, we all left and went our various ways. Poor old Piggott shouldn't have said that, and he must have been a lot drunker than he seemed, because he was found next morning in his garden in Marin County beside his overturned beehive, a victim like his late employer of fatal bee stings.
3: If you think you'll get away with this.
4: Don't threaten me, Mr. Long. I've been bullied long enough. I don't intend to lose my position here now Mrs. Cavanaugh's gone. I've taken all I could stand from her, and I don't intend to let you walk all over me.
3: I'll do whatever I think needs to be done, Jelinek. So if you're trying to insinuate
4: I can cause you as much trouble as you caused me. Maybe more. With what I found out about you now.
3: Get out of here. Go on, beat it before I break.
5: How did you get in here, Spade?
1: Door was open.
5: Well, if you're here to collect any kind of bill, I want to know what services you rendered.
1: Nothing's rendered yet. But I figured you might like to know that Aunt Ursula was murdered.
4: Murdered? You can't say that. Not my hotel.
5: Shut up, Jelinek. You need proof to back that up, Spade.
1: I've got it. Piggott.
5: What? Piggott's dead.
1: How do you know?
5: His doctor just called me.
1: Yeah. Well, that's why I know your aunt was murdered. I've just been out to Marin. I had quite a session with that doctor.
5: Well, where's your proof, man? Who'd want to kill her?
1: Well, Oh, stop it. Practically everybody who knew her.
4: Really, now, I must protest this disrespect to the memory of the...
5: Shut up! Go on, Spade, go on. Start getting specific.
1: Well, specifically, Piggott's doctor, because of what I suggested, examined the dead man again, found the mark of a hypodermic, plus the fact that a concentrated solution of formic acid killed Piggott. Piggott's next-door neighbor said he'd been stung as often as 10 and 12 times a day. That meant he'd build up a certain immunization to bee sting.
5: Are you suggesting that someone murdered him with an injection of commercial formic acid?
1: I thought I'd made that fairly clear.
5: And what would the motive be?
1: To keep him from talking about his employer's murder.
5: I see. Well, is that all?
1: Yeah, except that his neighbor told me somebody answering your description called on him this afternoon.
5: Mike? Oh. Well, yes, but Spade, look here. I can explain that.
1: Allow me. Hello.
6: Gerald, hello, darling. I'll be through in about an hour. I just got to check supplies in the chem lab, and then I'll be home and show you what a cook I am. You better be brilliant.
1: I'm sorry. Just a second. Here's Gerald. For you, Gerald. Your wife.
5: Oh. Hold on a second, honey. Spade, look here. Now, you can't drag her into this thing.
1: When did you get married?
5: Yesterday afternoon.
1: Husband and wife. No testifying, huh? Well, I don't think I'll need your testimony. Jelinek's face fell 4 inches into his ascot tie as he heard himself lose exclusive hush money rights to the above information. Pausing only to enjoy a hearty laugh at his discomfiture, I went on to my next and final port of call, Miss Wigginson's School for Girls. This time, there was no girlish tittering as I entered, Miss Collie. No dewy young Amazons clutching hockey sticks in their grubby little hands. For a very good reason, as you told me.
7: My girls are dismissed for the day, Mr. Spade. Because of poor Ursula, of course. Really disrupts our routine. First our weekly half-day holiday yesterday, and now today...
1: Yeah, I'd like to talk to Miss Thomas in the chemistry lab she is, I think.
7: Very well. I'll take you to her. She knows nothing of our first meeting.
1: I've talked to her.
7: Oh. Well, in here.
8: Yes? Oh. What do you want?
1: Thought we might talk.
8: There's nothing to talk about.
1: Well, we could talk about this hypodermic needle.
8: Put that down. I'm using it for an experiment.
1: Or, how about a formula? HCOOH or CH2O2?
8: What? That's formic acid.
1: Mm-hmm. Miss Collie, you said yesterday was a half-day holiday. Did Miss Thomas stay here in school?
7: Why, no. She rarely does on Wednesday afternoon.
1: That's why Mrs. Cavanaugh had a visitor. Didn't she, Glory?
8: Did she?
1: After you ran away from me.
8: All right. I did go up to see her. I was so mad about what you told me. I intended to hand in my resignation and give her a piece of my mind, and but she was dead when I got there.
7: Oh, Glory, no.
8: And I just got panic-stricken and ran.
1: Yeah, murder's a pretty scary thing.
7: Murder? What do you mean, Mr. Spade?
1: Mrs. Cavanaugh died from a hypodose of formic acid. Somebody familiar with chemistry would use that method.
7: Then that could mean...
1: Mm-hmm. The acid could be made up in this lab. The hypodermic could be this one here.
8: I didn't kill her. I didn't.
1: You say you were scared. You were so scared you ran all the way to City Hall and married her nephew.
8: So you found out?
1: Jellyneck found out first. He intended to squeal the old lady, but she was dead when he got back. He knew her will disinherited Gerald if he married without her auntie's approval while she was still alive.
8: We married after she was dead. But that didn't matter. After I saw you, I told Jerry if he was any sort of man, he'd marry me, will or no will. He did.
1: And yet this morning, he drove over to Marin County to see old Pickett.
8: You think he was trying to shield me? I tell you, she was dead when I got into that room. I don't know anything about Pickett.
7: One moment. I believe I recall that Mr. Pickett said Ursula spoke to him when she discharged him. Glory, you must be mistaken about the time you entered that room. She couldn't have already been dead because...
1: Yes, she could have and was. The killer was almost caught by Pickett. She hid behind the curtain in the dark and spoke to him. Miss Cavanaugh was already dead, but...
7: I see. Mr. Pickett thought it was Ursula's voice, but it was yours, Glory.
1: No, it was yours, Miss Collie.
7: What?
1: You committed both murders. You had access to the murder weapon. You had the half-day holiday to do it in.
7: Mr. Spade...
1: Even at that moment, the finishing school schoolmarm had to say Mr. Pickett.
7: Well, I'm not sorry for it. Ursula misused her power shamefully.
1: And now the queen bee's deposed again.
7: You're brighter than most men, Mr. Spade. You, too, understood the significance of Mr. Pickett's remarks last night.
1: Yeah, I could have been a little brighter a little sooner. You helped give yourself away when you asked me if I'd called you earlier yesterday afternoon.
8: Why, Sam? How could she?
1: Well, Cavanaugh bullied her since childhood. Then you came on the staff and your ability scared her. The queen bee being deposed and whatnot. When Cavanaugh wanted you framed, she saw a chance to get rid of both of you. She hoped her murder would look like an accident, but if it was recognized as murder, you'd be the logical suspect.
7: Oh, you're much too clever, Mr. Spade. Let's get it over with.
1: Yeah, let's. It's up to those drones at homicide from here on in. Period, end of report.
9: Sam?
1: Yes, Evie?
9: How come Gerald went out to see Mr. Pickett?
1: Well, Gerald didn't care about the will, but he didn't want to boot a fortune out the window either. Glory hadn't told him she'd seen his aunt, so he called on Pickett to find out when Pickett last saw Auntie alive. Go type that up. I am completely well, and when you return, we shall Indian wrestle.
9: Certainly, sir.
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1: Good night, sweetheart.

Adventures of Sam Spade, Dashiell Hammett's famous private detective, are produced and directed by William Spear. 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Lorene Tuttle is Effie. 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Again and again, the choice of men and women and children, too. This is Dick Joy reminding you to...

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1: 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Oh, no, sir. 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
6: I'm crunching my polo, dear Liza, I'm crunching my polo, dear Liza, crunching.
7: The nicest thing about the mint with a hole is that it's smooth and never crumbles. You can eat polo without other people hearing. Try sucking them, dear Henry.
6: I can't, I've already crunched them all.
8: Is that proper farmhouse cheddar?
9: No, I don't think so.
8: What about that?
9: No. It's quite nice, though.
8: Is it? Do you think I might try a piece?
9: Mm.
8: I'll have 2 ounces, please.
10: Jacob's, the cream of cream crackers.

0: presenting Orson Welles as the Third Man. The Lives of Harry Lyon. The fabulous stories of the immortal character originally created in the motion picture The Third Man, with zither music by Anton Kara.
1: That was the shot that killed Harry Lyon. He died in a sewer beneath Vienna, as those of you know who saw the movie The Third Man. Yes, that was the end of Harry Lyon. But it was not the beginning. Harry Lyon had many lives, and I can recount all of them. How do I know? Very simple. Because my name is Harry Lyon. Friends, the story of my marriage, my first marriage, and believe you me, my last, it all began in the funny little city of Bekorata. There isn't much to do there except get married. Principal local occupation, of course, is getting rich, and that's what brought me to Bekorata. It's hidden away, as you probably know, in a remote corner of Saudi Arabia. Mines of black gold, oil derricks dot the landscape as far as you can see, and huddled beneath these modern steel skeletons lies a city as old as the East. Curio dealers hawk their wares in the narrow winding streets. Beggars doze in shadowed doorways. Robed Arabs mingle with Europeans and soiled whites. And the city drowses with all the indolence of Asia. My ideal place for a murder and a double cross in oil. Oil to grease the skids of fortune for Harry Lyon.

0: And now, Orson Welles as Harry Lime, the third man in Love Affair.
1: Ecuador, Saudi Arabia. Harry Lime, that's me. A happy young bachelor strolling along the narrow street that led from the Grand Hotel to the native bazaar.
2: Oh, noble one, a moment of your time.
1: I'm sorry, friend.
2: I am not a beggar, O heaven-born. I am teller of fortune.
1: Yes, but
2: the past, the present, the future. I see all,
1: yes,
2: I tell all.
1: Very interesting.
2: Oh, greatest of great lords, may your back never bend.
1: Thank you.
2: May your beard never grow white.
1: Well, I'll try not to. Thank
2: a
1: you.
2: A little backsheesh, and I read your fortune.
1: Thanks very much, old man. I'm busy making my fortune. I don't need to have it told.
2: Show me your palm, noble one. Let me but see the line of your destiny.
1: Okay, friend. But make it snappy.
2: Ah, the hand of the wanderer, the seeker. It is difficult to tell your fortune, my lord, because you have no fortune.
1: Oh?
2: You have many fortunes.
1: Well, that's nice to hear, old man, but let's get down to cases. When am I going to get rich?
2: You will always be near to wealth and see many women.
1: Oh, that's good.
2: Beautiful women.
1: Well, that's better.
2: Dark women.
1: I like blondes, too.
2: But only one wife.
1: Also redheads. What's that about a wife?
2: Noble one, you will only be married once.
1: And once is too much. To put it mildly, I'm afraid you've got your fortunes mixed up.
2: You will travel, great one, quickly and across many lands. And you travel with wife.
1: Okay, now you've had your fun. I'll say goodbye.
2: Wait, you have not paid me.
1: Why should I, friend? I'm Harry Lime. You don't know about me. I'll fill a book, and nobody's going to write it without paying me royalties. So long, old man.
3: The same sweet, generous Harry Lime.
1: Schweig, what are you doing in Becerrata?
3: Just exactly what you think I'm doing, checking up on you.
1: The same sweet, lovable Carl Schweig.
3: Where can we talk? Eh?
1: Almost anywhere. It's the time for salat and all the bothers. Come on, go into this cafe here.
3: It doesn't look very clean.
1: It'll answer your needs, don't you think? You follow me?
3: Well, there doesn't seem to be anyone around.
1: What do you want, Schweig?
3: What do I want? I want to know whether you've obtained the oil leases. That is what you're being paid for, isn't it, Mr. Lyon?
1: Not too well paid.
3: Quit toying with me, Harry.
1: I'm not toying with you. What do you expect? Everything in the city moves by inches. I've made friends. Yeah, I'm real chummy with Alathan. I think I've got him in a receptive mood. Actually, I'm sure he doesn't realize how important oil is going to be here in a few years. If I can't force him to sign the minute, things don't work that way.
3: I know. We have perfect confidence in him.
1: And why did you come here?
3: To make sure that our confidence wasn't misplaced.
1: Oh, I see.
3: And you think you might be able to settle the matter of the oil?
1: I have an appointment with the elephant late this afternoon. He's out at the Summer Palace now. It's about 40 miles from the city. When I get back, I'll get in touch with you. He'll be at the Grand Hotel, I guess.
3: I'll be gone by this afternoon, Harry, but I do have others working for me. I'll know it if you try to double-cross me.
1: Your government will get the lease, Schweig. How about the money?
3: I brought you a draft to pay for your services to date. Here.
1: Yeah. And thank you. Hey, what's this? And this hardly covers my hotel bill. I'm forgetting it. You're trying to...
3: Your final payment will be waiting for you at the Bank International when you have concluded negotiation.
1: No, anyone at the bank know when I...
3: They'll know, Harry. They'll know.
1: I was still burning about the size of the check as I left Schweig and headed for the Bank International. I hadn't been surprised to learn that Schweig's government had other agents in Becerrata, but I wondered how it was possible for someone employed by the bank to know when the Alathan had acceded to my requests. As I entered the shabby monument of finance, I searched the bland, inscrutable faces behind the cages, but they told me nothing. Well, I'd come to cash the check, not play charades. I slid the infuriating little piece of engraved paper through the opening of the window of the chief teller, a lovely-looking lad, if you care for the pockmarked, beady-eyed, murderous type. He glanced down at the check and then up at me.
4: You are Harry Lyon?
1: Yes, I have my credentials.
4: But that won't be necessary. You are already well known in this city.
1: That's very flattering.
4: How did you want this, Mr. Lyon?
1: I don't care about the denominations, but I want an American money.
4: American money?
1: Yeah, you see, I'm an American. I'm sentimental about American money.
4: Very well, Mr. Lyon. Here you are, sir. $1, $2, $3, $4, $500.
1: Thank you.
4: However, with the current rate of exchange, I might advise you to...

0: indoctrination lecture.
1: Oh, that's great.
0: And part of it consists of a warning to keep away from a very unsavory American expatriate by the name of Harry Lime.
1: Mm-hmm. You think I'm capable of contaminating you and your camera-toting babbits?
0: I don't quite know what you're capable of, but the tourists who can afford to include a side trip to the Orient in their itinerary obviously have money. There's no sense in waving a branch of honeysuckle in front of a bee.
1: No, I guess that's my cue to buzz off, Mr. Harris. No worry about my trying to get even with you for all the nasty things you've said. I'd much rather have my revenge when you're not prepared for it. I wasn't hungry, but I walked into the dining saloon. George Harris followed me, headed for a table festooned with his party of tourists. Usually his party consisted of bicarbonate of soda addicts, fugitives from board of directors meetings, and generously proportioned dowagers enjoying the money their late husbands had worked themselves to death accumulating. But this time, there was a new note. A lovely, fresh-looking girl. She had the sort of innocence that only a Reynolds could have captured, or a Harry Lime. When she got up to the table, I followed her to the piazza. There wasn't a hovering mother, a chaperone, or a tourist guide in sight.
2: I say, you didn't drop your handkerchief.
3: What?
2: If you had, I could have picked it up and returned it to you. We could have started talking. I would have offered to show you the city.
3: I have a guide, thank you.
2: Yes, I know, but I could show you places George Harris wouldn't dream of taking a 17-year-old girl to.
3: I'm 19.
2: Oh, I've been wondering. Now, I've been wondering about a few other things, too, as a matter of fact.
3: You must be the Harry Lime Mr. Harris was telling us about.
2: Oh, surely I'm not the only man in Becerrata capable of speculating a bit about a beautiful American girl.
3: I'm terribly sorry, Mr. Lime, but the others will be coming out from lunch soon, and I mustn't be seen talking to you here in broad daylight.
2: But it won't be broad daylight forever. Well, then, perhaps we'll meet this evening, Miss...
3: Perhaps.
2: The girl was a real looker. But with all the looks, she was pushed to the back of my mind as I got to the Summer Palace, the Elephant, later that afternoon. If I rented Citroën and was behaving nicely, and I guess I wasn't watching the road too carefully, because suddenly the ordinarily deserted strip of pavement became crowded and I had to pull to a stop. Arabs riding burros crowded about the car. There were some half-castes on foot climbing on the running boards. In front of the car was three or four Bedouins, pretty fierce-looking customers with old-fashioned muskets slung over their shoulders.
4: Hey, what's all this about? I'm on my way to see your ruler. If I'm detained, you'll be very angry. I say, isn't there somebody here who speaks English?
5: I speak English, Mr.
4: Well, you... You're the chief teller from the Bank International.
5: That's one of my occupations. Move over, Mr. Lime. We have many things to talk about before you have your meeting with the Alafin.

0: a trifle nervous.
1: Oh, no, not at all.
0: But perhaps your gesture toward your pocket was only to assure yourself that your wallet was still safe.
1: What are you getting at?
0: I saw you get into Mordecai Ryan's car outside the bank today. It would not be healthy to go against Mr. Schweig's wishes.
1: No, I have no intention of doing that. No.
0: I thought the idea might have occurred.
1: Oh, no, not for me.
0: If Monsieur Varin's offer was more interesting, don't try it, Mr. Lyme. Keep your promise to Schweig. And then get out of town before Valley knows you've completed our arrangements with the Alafine.
1: I'm not leaving town till I get the balance of the money Schweig owes me. He said he'd be waiting for me at the bank.
0: And so it will be.
1: Well, the bank will be closed by the time I leave the Elephant's Palace.
0: Well, you conclude the negotiations and then meet me at the bar of the hotel.
1: Okay.
0: I will have the money waiting for you there.
1: All right, old man. It's a deal.
0: And don't try any tricks. If you do, I will know about it before you have finished counting the money.
1: My meeting with the high potentate of Epirata was an infuriating ordeal of delay. Somehow or other, the granting of oil rights seemed to be inexorably tied up with native dances and ceremonies and rituals, but the best I could manage was to leave the contracts with him and get in exchange a half-promise that he would sign them. I wondered if Schweig's fascinating messenger boy would be content with the arrangements he was waiting for me there, all right.
0: I came prepared, but I have been informed that the Alafin did not sign the contracts.
1: Look, if you know they weren't signed, you also know I made them out the way you wanted them, in favor of the Frau Schweig you represent. My job there is finished. Even if I wanted to stick in Beckerada until the old Dola gets around to signing them, I couldn't. Not with Varin in town. I want the money. I've got it coming to me. Now, do you understand? Now.
0: I'm not sure Schweig would approve.
1: You've got the money in your side pocket. I can see the bulge. Now, pull it out and start.
2: Watch out. Climb. Varin knows.
1: Dead almost before I reached over and took the money from his side pocket. I could hear him topple from his chair as Bannon and a handful of thugs burst into the room through the doorway. Each one of them had shot him. They fired after me as I streaked out of the back door and I reached the rear of the hotel and jumped into the Citroën. Stepped on the starter and as the motor caught, I clashed the gears. The car leaped toward a narrow, tortuous street. I wasn't sure where it led, but already I could hear other cars starting behind me. Natives and animals sprang out of my way as I careened down the winding street. Cars were further away now, but ahead of me I could see people milling about near a dimly lit cafe. There was a figure in white. Suddenly I could see that it was the girl, the American girl from the hotel. I don't know why, but something made me stop.
3: Hi. Help me. Help me.
1: Oh, jump in.
3: Get me away from here quickly.
1: Hold on. Out of the way. Watch out. What were you doing in the native quarter?
3: George Harris wouldn't take me where I wanted to go, and I wanted to see the places you spoke about this afternoon. So I slipped out of the hotel after dinner, and I went to that native cafe back there. A horrible place. Two natives came up to my table, and I started to sneak out, and they followed me. Oh, I was never so happy to see anyone in my life.
1: That's all right, honey. I'll take care of you. You'll be all right. But I can't call you 19 years old, American girl.
3: Well, my name's Marion Lawrence.
1: Hello, Marion.
3: I'm an orphan. A distant relative of mine died a few months ago and left me a little money. So I quit my job and decided to take a world cruise.
1: And to George Harris?
3: No, I didn't take one of those planned cruises. I just happened to join the conducted tour to Beckerada last weekend. And I wish I'd never come now.
1: You'd better send a wire to Harris, though. He might notify your relatives or someone if you don't show up back at the hotel.
3: Well, there's no one to notify. I have no relatives or friends over here.
1: Mm-hmm. Have your passport with you?
3: No, I haven't.
1: Well, I know someone near the board who is very talented as an engraver. However, we might obviate a lot of trouble by having him make out your passports with some new names. Say, Mr. and Mrs. Joe Smith of Cleveland, Ohio. That might do for both of us. How's that sound to you?
3: Sounds real exciting. Like we were spies or espionage agents or something.
1: It was working perfectly. Marion was enthralled with the excitement and the romance of our adventure. It would take time for Varin, whoever else might be following me, to pick up the trail. that by the time we crossed the border, all of that was changed. Marion and I were Mr. and Mrs. Joe Smith of Cleveland, Ohio, USA. Oh, yes, it was working perfectly because, as far as I could tell, Marion was the perfect bride, adoring, starry-eyed, and really in love with me. Because she was in love with me, she asked no embarrassing questions. It was an added feature, too. It had become apparent that her little inheritance wasn't so little at all. Her purse contained a roll of large denomination bills big enough to choke a custom official.
3: Did I embarrass you, dear, insisting on paying for my own clothes?
1: Oh, no, you didn't embarrass me at all. But I'm constantly being surprised to find that you can buy Parisian models almost anywhere in the world if you have the money.
3: Do you think it's safe traveling by car? Don't you think maybe we'd better leave it and take a train, Harry?
1: I told you to get in the habit of calling me Joe.
3: Well, sorry.
1: Why shouldn't I be safe? What are you hinting at?
3: Well, nothing. It's just that you told me the car was rented, and I thought...
1: Well, stop thinking. Oh, I'm sorry, Marion, old girl. Nerves, I guess.

0: The beady-eyed, pockmarked Arab was sitting next to me in the front seat of my rented Citroen. The near equatorial afternoon was growing cold, the leather of the car's upholstery damp and clammy under my hand. And as the motley crew outside the car crowded close, I made an instinctive gesture toward the bulgy wallet that rested in my inside pocket.
1: If you're thinking of reaching for a gun, Mr. Lyme, I might inform you that these few friends represent only a portion of Mr. Schweig's representatives in Decurata.
0: So you're Schweig's man in the bank?
1: Precisely.
0: Well, you can relax. I wasn't reaching for a gun.
1: I have no need to relax, Mr. Lyme. But you appear...

0: crossed border after border. Baccarat was a long way back now, but I still kept imagining that I saw Varin in crowds as we went through custom offices. I thought I caught a glimpse of Schweig as we ate dinner in a funny little restaurant in Istanbul. Even though I'd seen him die, I could have sworn I saw the pockmarked face of the chief teller of the Bank of the Nacional as we walked into a railroad office in Bucharest. By the time we'd reached Vienna, I think I'd almost begun to enjoy my role as the somewhat bucolic tourist.
1: Are you happy, Joe?
0: Dangerously. The way I feel, I might never want to leave you.
1: I'd hate to think of what all this rich food would do to my figure if we stayed.
0: I suppose neither of us ought to order anything more to eat or drink.
2: Well, it sounds as though there's plenty for all of us.
0: Harris.
1: George Harris.
2: You don't mind if I join you?
0: You talk like a cop, old man.
2: I'm with the FBI of the United States. By the way, Harry Lime, I think you might be interested in knowing that the Elephant got a little tired of all your intrigue the day after you left. He awarded the oil leases to the U.S.
0: So then Schweig's after me, too. What charges have you got against me?
2: Charges? We have no charges against you. It still isn't against the law to be a skunk.
0: Well, if there are no charges against me,
2: I've just been helping the Becurata authorities track down your sweet little bride.
0: Why? Marry?
1: I'm sorry, Harry.
2: The night you picked her up in Becurata, she was fleeing from the hotel where she just shot and killed her aging husband. You ready to leave, Marion?
1: Yes.
0: Just a minute. Marion, I want to get this straight.
1: It's no use talking, Harry. What he says is true.
0: You mean that's why you came away with me? You mean I was the sucker you've been using?
1: No,
0: me?
1: Harry.
0: Okay, I've been a lot of things in my life. I've even been married. No, I've even been a sucker. But that's one that doesn't go in the book. But, George, I don't see how you traced this.
2: These are the big bills your wife spent on the trip. You see, her doting husband, not you, the one she killed, cashed a large check at the Bank International a few hours before she did away with him. Luckily, the chief teller made a list of the serial numbers. Come on, Marion. Well, goodbye, Lime. By the way, where are you planning to be? We may need you for the trial.
0: Well, you can always look for me, old man. There's no law against that. Tell you what, I'll give you a little hint. The Elephant maybe hasn't signed that oil contract. He may need a little advice after all, so you'll probably find him in Becerrata for a while. There's a fortune teller I want to look up. I owe him some money. So long, Marion. Goodbye, old man. May your beard never grow white. May your shadow never grow less.

Terry Lyons. Well, friends, it was a short marriage, but a very pleasant one. If you should settle down somewhere and start enjoying easy living, rich food, and fine liquor, don't worry about what it'll do to your figure. It's about the fat it tends to develop between the ears.

presenting Orson Welles as The Third Man. The Lives of Harry Lime. The fabulous stories of the immortal character, originally created in the motion picture The Third Man, with zither music by Anton Karas.

0: you're not hungry, dear Henry, dear Henry. I've just burnt the roast and I've ruined the spuds.
1: Well, that's a nice thing, isn't it? After I've been working
0: Henry,
1: all day...
0: Henry, I've got me secret supply.
1: You don't mean...
0: Polo mints.
1: Yum, yum.
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4: Ladies and gentlemen, the story you are about to hear is true. Only the names have been changed to protect the innocent.
3: NBC brings you Dragnet. You're a detective sergeant. You're assigned to narcotics detail. For more than 2 months, doctors' offices have been burglarized, hospital pharmacies pillaged, drugstores robbed, medical supply firms ransacked, with one purpose in mind, the theft of narcotics. The criminals are expert, cunning, vicious. Your job, get them.
4: Dragnet, the documented drama of an actual crime, investigated and solved by the men who unrelentingly stand watch on the security of your home, your family, and your life. For the next 30 minutes, transcribed in cooperation with the Los Angeles Police Department, you will travel step by step on the side of the law through an actual case from official police files. From beginning to end, from crime to punishment, Dragnet is the story of your police force in action.
5: It was Thursday, March 23rd. It was windy in Los Angeles. We were working the night watch out of narcotics. My partner's Ben Romero. The boss is Ed Backstrand, chief of detectives. My name's Friday. I was on my way back from the record bureau, and it was 10:35 p.m. when I got to room 24, narcotics detail.
6: Yeah, okay. Well, we'll be right over. Thank you. Get anything, Joe?
5: Nothing we don't know already. How about you?
6: That was the county hospital on the phone, Doc Welch. Pretty fair lead. I told him we'd be right over.
5: What's he got?
6: One of our informants, Benny Trounsell. Ready?
5: Let's go. What's with Benny?
6: It's bad shape. Somebody worked him over. They found him in an alley off of South Main.
5: Yeah?
6: Doc says Trounsell talked before he passed out.
5: Anything good?
6: He claimed he knows who's running the new dope racket in town. Says they got him.
5: Now, let's take the stairs here, huh? Why should they bother with small fry like Benny?
6: That's what I'm wondering. Blackmail, maybe.
5: Benny's still on the needle? Maybe that accounts for his story.
6: Doc says his skull is fractured. Morphine doesn't do that to you.
5: Yeah. Did he mention any names?
6: I don't know. Doc didn't say.
5: Here's the garage. Come on. When did they pick up Benny?
6: About an hour ago. He had a pocket full of Bendels on him. Heroin.
5: Trounsell's small fry. He never had that much dope on him in his life.
6: That's what makes it interesting. Let's go.
7: County Hospital? Yes, sir. The line is busy. Will you wait? Thank you. Can I help you, gentlemen?
5: We'd like to see Dr. Welch. She's expecting us.
7: Your name, please?
5: This is Sergeant Romero. My name's Friday, police officer.
7: Oh, yes. Around the corner to your left, room 127. The doctor's waiting for you.
5: Thank you. Come on, Ben.
6: I hope Benny's still talking. We could sure use a lead.
5: Yeah. Here it is. 127.
8: Hi, Ben. Joe?
5: How are you, Doc? Anything new?
8: Just left Trounsell upstairs.
6: You think we can talk to him now?
8: Won't do much good. He died about 6 minutes ago.
5: For almost 2 years, Benny Trounsell, an addict himself, had been one of the most valuable informants Ben and I had in the narcotic gangs. More than once, he had helped us solve a case, but this time, if Benny Trounsell had any direct leads to the nerve center of the newest narcotic ring, he took them with him. Besides his dying accusation that the ring had gotten to him, he left behind only two small scraps of information. First, when he arrived at the county hospital, Dr. Welch reported that Trounsell repeatedly muttered the name Patterson. Secondly, among the few personal effects found in his pockets was a good amount of heroin and a small piece of white paper with two words scrawled on it, Tucker Building. Benny Trounsell's body was taken to the county morgue, and the next morning it was posted. At the coroner's inquest, the cause of death was listed as a brain hemorrhage induced by severe blows by a blunt instrument on the sides and base of the skull, inflicted by a person or persons unknown. Besides Ben and myself, the only identification witness at the inquest was a woman who managed a rooming house in Benedict Alley, where Trounsell used to stay periodically. After the inquest, we questioned her briefly in our office.
9: Miss Stratch, you say you can't remember any friends Trounsell had while he stayed at your rooming house?
7: No, I can't. Besides, if I knew that man used dope, I never would have rented him a room.
5: How long did he rent from you, Miss Stratch?
7: About 6 months. I run a respectable house. I don't mind if my people drink a little now and then, but those dope users, no, sir.
5: Did you know anything about Trounsell, Miss Stratch? Where he spent his time, where he had his meals?
7: Well, don't serve at my place. Too much trouble. Most of the people eat at the Ace lunchroom, down the corner.
9: Where's that, Miss Stratch?
7: Grant and South Main, right on the corner.
9: And you think Trounsell might have spent some time there?
7: He might have, I don't know.
5: Miss Stratch, did Trounsell ever mention anyone by the name of Patterson?
7: No. Patterson? No.
5: And you can't recall any friends he might have had?
7: He had any friends and never set foot in my house. That's all I know.
5: All right, Miss Strike. Thank you.
9: Here's a card, ma'am. If you come across any information about Trounsell, we'd appreciate it if you'd call us.
7: All right. That all?
9: That's all, ma'am. Thank you.
7: Well, bye.
9: Goodbye, ma'am.
5: Big help.
9: Yeah. Not even a good identification witness.
5: You got those listings we made on the Tucker Building?
9: Yeah. Yeah, let's see. Here it is.
5: Okay, let me have it, huh? Tucker Building, 7310 South Wilshire. I wonder what Benny Trounsell could have been doing out there.
9: Shouldn't be too hard to check. It's a small building.
5: Yeah. Six listings for the whole place. A couple of law offices, real estate guy, dentist, architect, and a doctor.
9: One dentist, one doctor. Could be a lead.
5: Maybe. Pretty thin.
10: Friday. Romero. You got a minute?
9: Yes, Skipper. Come on.
5: Yeah. What do you got, Ed?
10: Letters. Here's a sample. Now listen to this. Chief of Detectives, Ed Backstrand, City Hall, Los Angeles. In view of mounting wave of narcotic robberies, strongly recommend that your efforts to curb this lawlessness be redoubled.
5: They all like that?
10: All of them. They're mad. Can you blame them?
9: Not a bit.
5: We haven't got much to go on, Chief. The gang's pretty smart.
10: All right, then let's be smarter. There's no law against it.
9: Doing our best, Giver.
10: Then make it better. I'm sick of that bunch, and I'm tired of these letters. And look at that record. In 2 months, 15 drugstores robbed, 8 medical offices, 2 supply houses, 2 hospital pharmacies. Narcotics missing every time. Now, who's behind it?
5: None of the old-timers. We've checked them out. Gone over every hype and mainliner we know of.
10: All right, then get on the transients. New faces. Climb on every one of them that shoots the stuff until you get to that gang and break it. If you need help, holler. But get to that gang and break it. Do you understand?
9: Okay, Skipper, we'll try.
10: You dig up anything on that Trounsell case yet?
9: Still checking out one lead.
10: What?
5: Slip of paper we found in Trounsell's pocket, Ed. Said Tucker Building on it, that's all. Just going to check it out when you called.
10: All right, hop on it. Fast. We've got a lot of pressure on us. Keep in touch with the office.
5: It was almost noon when Ben and I got out to the Tucker Building. It was a two-story affair, comparatively small, very modern. We checked with the dentist in the building first, but he'd never heard of anyone by the name of Benny Trounsell. His records and appointment books proved it out.
9: Well, that's one down, Joe.
5: Yeah. Let's try that doctor's office now. What's his name?
9: Let me see. Springer. Dr. Fred Springer. He's on the second floor.
5: Okay. There's a stairway down there. Come on.
9: Pretty close to lunchtime. Might not be in.
5: Maybe. Somebody should be there. We haven't got much time to play with.
9: Yeah. Chief sure was up in there this morning.
5: Here's the office. Fred Springer, M.D.
11: Good morning. May I help you, gentlemen?
5: We'd like to see Dr. Springer, please.
11: Do you have an appointment?
5: No, we don't.
11: Well, the doctor's not in at present. Would you like to make an appointment for later in the day?
9: No, ma'am. We're police officers. This is Sergeant Friday. I'm Sergeant Romero.
11: How do you do? I'm Miss Turner. I'm the doctor's nurse.
5: Then you must take care of the appointment and record books for the doctor.
11: Yes, I do.
5: Well, maybe you can give us the information we're looking for, Miss Turner. Did the doctor ever have a patient by the name of Trounsell, Benny Trounsell?
11: Trounsell?
5: Mm-hmm.
11: No, I don't think so. Just a moment, I'll check.
5: Thank you.
11: No. T-R-O-U-N-S-E-L, is that the way it starts?
9: Yes, ma'am.
11: No, the name's not listed here. Let me check the account book. No. Wait. It's funny.
9: What's that, Miss Turner?
11: Here in the back of the book in the doctor's handwriting. Look.
5: Trounsell, the Black Parrot.
11: Certainly funny. I can't remember seeing that notation before. It must be fairly recent.
9: Miss Turner, what kind of a clientele would you say Dr. Springer has?
11: Oh, it's quite exclusive. Beverly Hills, Bel Air. That's where most of the bills are mailed.
5: Can you recall seeing Trounsell in the office here, Miss Turner? Small man, thin, walked with a kind of a limp, not very well dressed?
11: No, I don't think so. Doesn't sound like any of our patients.
5: Would you show us the doctor's prescription lists for the last 2 months? We'd like to check them.
11: Well, I'm afraid I can't. Dr. Springer keeps them in the safe. He's the only one who has the combination.
9: How long you been with Dr. Springer?
11: About 10 months. Ever since he started his practice out here.
9: Where was he before that?
11: Philadelphia. I don't understand all these questions. Is there anything the matter?
5: Just a routine check, Miss Turner. When do you expect the doctor back?
11: About 4 this afternoon. He's out making home calls.
5: All right. Here's our card. Would you ask him to call us as soon as he comes in?
11: I'll do that.
9: Thank you, Miss Turner. Bye.
11: Goodbye.
5: Bye.